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1: This is Dave Wyman from Wyman and Bob. Thanks for tuning in to Seattle Mariners Baseball.
2: Swinging a fly ball deep to center field. Daza going back to the warning track, looking up. Does he do it again? Yes, he does!
3: Fun one so far here from T-Mobile Park. Mariners leading 1-0 on a Randy Arozarena solo home run. Randy has also robbed a home run. Meanwhile, Cade Anderson has been really sharp. He's retired 9 of 10 he has seen. 4 strikeouts so far for Cade in his major league debut. He's been excellent so far. He'll face Seiya Suzuki to start things in the fourth. Into the wind, the pitch. That's a strike over the inside corner. Cade nearly fully in shadow now as they continue to, shadows continue to creep across the infield. Third base side of the rubber. He goes into the motion, deals. Swung on, a little flare, center field, long run. Julio race again, can't get there. It's a base hit, a bloop base hit, the first one allowed by Cade Anderson. So the Cubs have the leadoff man aboard. That brings up Bregman. Bregman, the first major league strikeout for Cade Anderson in the first inning. He's from the stretch. The pitch. That's a strike. One thing when you watch Cade Anderson pitch in person, he will move around on the rubber. Something he did in college at LSU. He's set, delivers, swung on a miss, a wild cut at a changeup. With a lefty in the box, he'll pitch from the first base side of the rubber, and with a righty batting, he'll pitch from the third base side of the rubber, looking for the optimal arm angles against lefties and righties. The 0-2, swung on, popped up, first base, foul ground, Naylor over, shielding his eyes in the sun, reaches up, makes the catch. Just wide of the coach's box. One out. Said the coaches at LSU had him do that. Paul Skeens was the first one to do it. Seemed to work out pretty well there.
4: Hey, doing a really nice job using his off-speed pitches, Gary, getting a lot of these big bats out on their front foot.
3: Here's Bush. The pitch. Strike. Top of the fourth, 1-0 Mariners. Okay, nods his head, now deals. He spikes it, and Cal keeps it in front. 4 strikeouts for Cade. If you're wondering, the most strikeouts in a first appearance in a Mariners uniform, it's actually somebody on the staff right now. The pitch, swung on a miss. Remember Bryce Miller, his major league debut in 2023. He fanned 10 in 6 innings at the Coliseum.
4: Against Oakland,
3: in front of dozens of people there to witness it.
4: Most of them is family.
3: An incredible debut. And now Cade looking for another strikeout here. 1-2. The pitch. Misses low. Tried a slider. 2-2. 1 out. Runner at first base. Mariners a 1-0 lead. Cade set, the pitch. Strike 3 called, froze him, a slider, top of the zone. Bush stares at it, he's fanned twice. Cade Anderson, 5 punch outs. 2 away, let's pause for station identification.
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3: Here's Nico Horner, the pitch. Over the corner, gets ahead, it's a strike. Kit Anderson, just over 50 pitches now. Something to keep in mind, he has not thrown more than 80 this year in any start. Here's the pitch. That's low and away. So you wouldn't expect him to go much beyond 80 in this one. Two outs, runner at first base. From the belt, the pitch. Swung on, fouled away. Lost his footing as well. Big rip by Horner. And one again, ball, two strikes.
4: And again, there's that changeup again. He lost his footing because he's so far out in front, and then the follow-through gets him off balance, and he falls down. That changeup has been outstanding.
3: The pitch, swung on, fouled away. One ball, two strikes, two outs. Anderson lets out a deep breath, ready. The pitch from Cade, swung on and fouled away. Hopping ball near the Mariners' first base dugout.
4: Council trying to make something happen by sending Suzuki. Let's see if Cade makes a move over to first base.
3: One ball, two strikes. Cade, the pitch. Swung on, softly hit, up the middle, near the bag at second. Rivas picks it up under Antas to second. They have the out. Cade Anderson, four scoreless against the Cubs this afternoon. He has been excellent. We move along to the bottom of the fourth. Mariners a 1-0 lead on the NC Machinery Mariners Radio Network.
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3: Mariners leading 1-0. Looking for a series win against the Cubs. Cade Anderson has been excellent. Four scoreless so far against Chicago. Randy Arozarena, a solo home run. Josh Naylor going to start things for the Mariners in the fourth. Naylor struck out his first time. Taking a quick look at the Northwest Chevy Equinox scoreboard. The A's leading Houston in Houston. They're in the fourth inning. It's 1-0. Here's the pitch. Swung on and missed. So that's good news so far. Angels on top of the Rangers, 1-0 in the fifth. Mariners leading 1-0 against the Cubs. Here's the pitch. Swung on, bounding ball, first base side. Hopping over the first base bag. Sliding stop. Bush gets to his feet under Antas to the pitcher covering. Peterson steps on first. That's the out. So let's see if all three games, the 1-0 scores will hold.
13: I hope so.
4: I tell you what, it's fun watching this kid. Our kid pitched this afternoon in his major league debut, and hopefully the other two games hold up like they're going right now.
3: Here's Taylor Ward. The pitch. Swung on, ground ball right to shortstop. Scooped up by Horner. Throws to first to get the out. Also, you know, Cade Anderson is here. Arkansas still playing right now. Ryan Sloan is starting today for Arkansas. So far, he's gone four innings. He's allowed one hit, one run, no walks, 10 strikeouts in four innings.
4: That's something more on the way.
3: Yeah.
4: You know, the way that the Mariners have developed talent ever since they drafted Logan Gilbert in the first round back in 2018. Great string of great drafts.
3: Here's Cal. The pitch. Too high. Cal singled firmly his last time. Peterson, an all-star last year, spending the last several seasons with the Mets. He was a trade deadline acquisition from New York. Cubs were busy. Here's the pitch. In there. Even count. One ball, one strike. Two outs. Bottom of the fourth. Mariners leading by one. The lefty into the motion. The offer. Swung on a missed. Swings through a changeup. One and two. Peterson into the wind. The pitch. That's outside. Two balls, two strikes. Tomorrow, game three of the series. A 1-10 first pitch. Bryce Miller gets the ball tomorrow. The 2-2. Swung on, ripped, but foul. Really turned on it near the third base dugout for Chicago. Cal steps out, climbs back into the box. The big three-run home run last night for the Mariners. Here's the pitch. Swung on, fouled straight back. Mariners missing Brendan Donovan today. Scratched right before the ball game. Was hit in the head in the batting cage with the ball. I'm sure we'll learn more after the ball game, but awful luck. Here's the pitch. That's outside. Donovan has been sizzling at the top of the lineup for the Mariners. Full count. Three balls, two strikes. Cal from the right side against the lefty. Peterson rocks. Delivers. Swung on. Fouled straight back. Here comes the 3-2. Down low, did he go? He did not. Cal did not swing, and he's reached base for the second time. As we take a look at the premium matchup presented by Alaska Airlines, the official airline of the Seattle Mariners, and your new gateway to the world. Experience a new level of comfort aboard Alaska's new 787 Dreamliner, flying nonstop to top destinations around the globe. And when you deal with the Cubs right now, they've hit more home runs than any team in August. That's the matchup, and it helps to have Randy robbing one. Here's the pitch to Young. Swung on, fouled away at home plate.
4: TV had a shot of Randy along with Danny Farquhar in the dugout. They were looking at the video of that catch, and they were having a good time, high-fiving each other, big smile on Randy's face, of course. But to go over the fence and take a home run away, man, that's every bit as good as hitting one out of the ballpark yourself.
3: Which he's also done.
4: Yes, he's done both.
3: Cal at first base, two outs. Here's the 0-1. Swung on, hit hard, but right to second base. Ramirez scoops it up, throws to first. They have the out, and the Mariners put away in the fourth. We'll move to the fifth. Mariners still leading 1-0 at your Mechanics Bank score on the NC Machinery Mariners.
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20: 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Oh, what a game this is. We just found a gem. Okay, a final one today.
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4: Our Mechanics Bank score, it's the Mariners 1 and the Cubs nothing as we go to the top half of the fifth inning. Of course, the big story this afternoon, young 22-year-old left-hander, just turned 22 back in July, Cade Anderson, making his Major League debut against the Chicago Cubs. And he's got him shut out through four. He's given up only one hit. That was a leadoff bloop single by Seiyu Suzuki in the top half of the fourth inning. That has been it. His first big league strikeout. He fanned Alex Bregman. Here's the pitch on the way to Taylor, and it's going to be high and outside for ball one. So what a story for this kid. You can only imagine what's going through the minds of his mom and dad here at the ballpark today, watching him. Here's the pitch on the way, and it's up high for ball two. Two balls and no strikes. It's always so much fun to see a young man make his first appearance in the big leagues. And what an appearance it has been for Cade Anderson. Anderson ready from the stretch. And now the 2-0 pitch of the way. Swinging, it's popped up behind home plate and out of play above us. Into the 300 level, and the count is 2-1 on Tyrone Taylor. It was great to see D. Strange Gordon before the ball game this afternoon. D here in town. Great to catch up with D, who spent some time in Seattle. One of the great guys to put on a Mariner uniform. Swinging a foul back by Taylor, and the count evens. At two balls and two strikes, he's going to throw out the ceremonial first pitch before the game tomorrow afternoon. Mariners bringing back so many of their former players and stars throughout the 2026 season. Of course, we had the big celebration of 50 seasons of Mariners baseball a few weekends ago. Here's the pitch inside on Taylor, ball three, three balls and two strikes, where we brought back 50 of the greatest players in the history of the Mariners franchise, all in the field at the same time. The 3-2 pitch, and it's a little bit low for ball four. So Taylor with a leadoff walk. That's only the second walk given up by Cade Anderson. That'll bring up second baseman Pedro Ramirez. Well, time now for the roof report from 3 Tree Roofing. And the roof here at T-Mobile Park is wide open. Game time temperature 77 degrees. Plenty of sunshine. Not a cloud above the ballpark. Some white clouds way off in the distance past Lumen Field. The stretch and a toss over to first base, and back to the bag in time goes Taylor. So the roof is wide open. We have popped the top. 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The stretch, runner goes. Pitch on the way, low and inside for a ball. No chance for Cal Raleigh. Can't get off the throw, and what a jump by Taylor to pick up his second stolen base of the year. Stole it easily off of Anderson. He had a great jump, and by the time Cal popped out from behind home plate, looked down at second, no chance. So runner on at second, the tying run aboard, nobody out. And the 1-0 pitch on the way to Ramirez. high and outside for ball two, two balls and no strikes. So this is the first time that a Cub runner has advanced as far as second base this afternoon against Anderson. Cade wearing number 13 on his back. He wore number 13 at spring training. And now time is called. This is a good timeout right here by the veteran catcher, Cal Raleigh, to go out and have a talk with a kid. His pitch count starting to get up there a little bit. It's at 64. The most he's thrown, what, Gary, what, 80-something pitches down to the minor league.
3: Yeah, 80 has about been his limit. So he's getting towards the end of the line. No one throwing yet in the Mariners' bullpen. Starting to mill around out there, though.
4: Mm-hmm. But a nice timeout right here by Cal Raleigh, working with Cal to settle him down, have a little breather right now, making sure that Taylor doesn't advance by getting that first out. Pedro Martinez, 0-for-1. He struck him out back in the second. Right now he's behind in the count on Ramirez at 2-0. Anderson looks in, checks the runner at second. Here's the 2-0 pitch. Bunted ball on the third base side. Hugging the line. Foul picked up by Wilson. About 10 feet in front of the bag at third. Weston Wilson's only play was to let it roll and let it alone, and he did, and it rolls foul in front of the bag. And the count is now 2-1 on Ramirez. And he was not only trying to sacrifice, he was also looked like trying to bunt for a base hit, along with getting Taylor along to third base. So the count 2-1. Kelvin Alcantara is due up next for the Cubs. Anderson looks in, the sign from Cal, the stretch. Check of the runner again, and the lefty's 2-1 pitch. Swing and a pop-up out of play in the first base side. This count evens at 2 balls and 2 strikes. Another thing we've noticed about Cade Anderson, the times he has fallen behind in the count, he's able to get back into the count. And looking at my scorebook, he's only been to a 3-ball count just twice, and those ended up in walks. But he was 2-0, and now the count is even on Ramirez at 2-2, the stretch. And now a turnaround and look, and now a throw back to second base. And back to the bag safely goes Taylor. Cole Young wasn't quite at the bag, but he was close enough as he took that throw from Cade. And again the stretch, and the 2-2 on the way, and it's going to be inside for ball three. It's a full count on Ramirez, 3 balls and 2 strikes. Mariners hanging on to a 1-0 lead over the Cubs. Mariners with an exciting walk-off win last night, 6-5 in 10 innings. Now the stretch and the 3-2 pitch, swinging a ground ball, base hit in the left field. Over to third base goes Taylor. He'll stop there. Up the ball is Randy. The throw home is going to be cut off by Wilson. And Taylor had to hold up to make sure that ball went through the left side. So give Pedro Martinez a base hit. And now the Cubs have the tied run at third and the go-ahead run out at first base with nobody out.
3: It's one of the few hard-hit balls we've seen off Cade Anderson.
4: No doubt about it. Here's Alcantara, Kelvin Alcantara, 0-for-1. He struck out in the third. And that's what Cade Anderson needs right here. The infield is back, so a ground ball would score a run, but the Mariners looking for two. Here's the pitch on the way, and it's way up high for ball one. So really the first big test for Cade Anderson this afternoon against the Cubs. He had a 1-2-3 first, looked at 4 batters in the second, a 1-2-3 third, 4 batters in the fourth. The pitch on the way, swinging a fly ball into the gap in right center, feeling deep. Canzone going back. He is there to make the catch. Tagging at third and scoring is Taylor. We got a tie game at 1-1. The throw will go into second. Kelvin Alcantara with a sacrifice fly to right field and a run batted in. It's the Mariners one and the Cubs one. What a big first out for Cade Anderson. Canzone going back near the warning track to make the catch. This was a pitch that was high and outside, even out of the strike zone, but Alcantara was able to go get it and hit the sacrifice fly. So a runner on at first with one out. We're even at one. That'll bring up Miguel Amaya. The catcher this afternoon. Here's the pitch. Swung on. Chopper to third. Charging Wilson. Tricky up. Got it. Over to second. One. The relay by Cole Young to first. And it's in time for the double play. Weston Wilson charging from third. Got it on the short hop. Wheeled over to Cole Young in time to get Ramirez. And what a throw by Cole Young back to Naylor at first for the double play. And that will retire the side. Five outstanding innings for Kate Anderson in his Major League debut on this beautiful Saturday in Seattle against the Cubs. We are tied. What a job by that kid from Slidell, Louisiana. We go to the bottom of the fifth, tied. Mariners won, the Cubs won.
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4: Our Mechanics Bank score, it's now the Mariners 1 and the Cubs 1 as we head to the bottom of the fifth inning. And leading things off will be Weston Wilson, who started that really nice 5-4-3 double play to retire the side in the top half of the fifth. Activity down to the Mariners bullpen right now. Carlos Vargas beginning to warm up, so that may be it for Kate Anderson in his Major League debut. He was outstanding. Peterson delivers to Wilson, and it's going to be inside for ball one. Here we have got him at 72 pitches, but like you were talking about, he pitched right around 80 pitches or so each start. Next offer on the way, and it's inside to Wilson, ball two, 2-0 down in the minor leagues.
3: Yeah, it wouldn't leave him with much room coming out next inning.
4: So let's see if Vargas starts off the top half of the sixth. Peterson fires away. Check swing. Does he go? He does, says the first base umpire, Ben May, on the appeal, and the count is 2-1 on Wilson. But overall, a tremendous Major League debut for Kate Anderson, if that's it after five today. Here's a swing and a line drive, base hit into right field. Solid hit the other way by Weston Wilson, and the Mariners have the go-ahead run aboard, taking that pitch the other way. Well, attention, Mariner fans. 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Here's Leo Rivas, but a toss over to first base. They had Wilson back to the bag. Close to third base, Alex Bregman looking for Rivas to lay down the bunt. Leo, the star in last night's game. He had a walk-off single to straightaway center field to win the game in the bottom of the 10th inning, scoring Randy Rosarena. Now the stretch. Let's see if Leo does bunt. He turns the bunt, and he jumps out of the way. Did that hit him? I think it got him on the hand. Was he?
3: It did.
4: It got him on the hand. So now Council comes out. Craig Council comes out saying, hey, did he make the attempt on the bunt? If he did, it's considered a swing. It hit him on the hand. Now Leo's being tended to by Kyle Torgerson, our head athletic trainer. Craig Council is going to go out to argue with the first base umpire, Ben May.
3: He did
4: not. And they want to know on the swing.
3: Yeah, he pulled the bat back. It's pretty clear. He pulled it back as the hand was getting hit. I don't think there's any question.
4: So Council turns around and heads on back to the dugout. He was thrown out of last night's game, arguing a balk by Matt Boyd. I was talking with Matt before the ball game. Said, what happened? He said, that's the first time he'd been called on a balk since 2019. Left-handers can get away with

0: First and second, nobody out. Peterson ready, fires to Randy. It's a strike call, 0-1. Starts him off with a slider. But Leo, okay, hit by a pitch. He's on it first. And Wilson, the go-ahead run is on it second. Here's the stretch. And the 0-1 on the way to Randy. Swinging a chopper along the third base side. Charging is Bregman. One hands the ball. The throw to first base, and it's not in time. Randy safe at first. Great hustle. Runs out from underneath his helmet. He's safe at first. An infield single for Randy. What a day for Randy at Rosarena with a home run, infield base hit, and robbing a home run. And now the Mariners have the bases loaded with nobody out. Great hustle by Randy at Rosarena. The Comet from Cuba. So the Mariners have a runner at every base. Wilson, the go-ahead run, is on at third. Rivas on at second. Randy on at first base. And now the pitching coach for the Cubs, Tommy Hottaby, out to the mound. Have a talk with Peterson. The bases are loaded for Dom Canzone. And if you're wondering, the Mariners have about five or six grand salamis this season. But right now, they take a line drive in the gap. All tied at 1-1. Peterson a heap of trouble with the bases loaded and nobody out. And Zone stepping up the home plate. 0-2 on the afternoon. Great crowd this afternoon. We've got a lot of Cub fans here as well. There's a lot of blue here at the ballpark. And they're letting us know they're in attendance. Here we go. Bases loaded, nobody down. The stretch by Peterson and the pitch. On the way to Canzone. Swinging a ground ball to the second baseman. Up with the ball, Ramirez. Over to second one. The relay to first. And it's not in time. Canzone is safe with a fielder's choice and a run batted in. Weston Wilson will score from third. The Mariners have a 2-1 lead. Great hustle by Canzone. He beats the relay by the shortstop, Nico Horner, back to first. They get Randy at second. But Wilson will score from third. Rivas will get to third. And Canzone is safe at first base on a 4-6 fielder's choice. Picks up an RBI. The Mariners lead it 2-1.
1: It's a great hustle. Looked like off the bat that was going to be two. He just beats it.
0: Nice job by Canzone. And here's Julio Rodriguez. Only one out in the inning. One run in. First and third. The pitch on the way to Julio Rodriguez is high and outside for ball one. Even though it's been a struggle for this club the last few months, they never give up. They always seem to find a way to bounce back. Here's the stretch, and the 1-0 pitch on the way to Julio. Check swing, it's a strike and a breaking ball. And the count is even a 1-1. There is still a lot of fight in this ball club. Rivas, a lead at third. Canzone, a lead at first base with only one out. Here's the look in by Peterson, and the 1-1 to Julio. Swing and a miss at a fastball. And the count is now a ball and two strikes. Peterson out of Denver, Colorado. First round pick in June of 2017 by the Mets. Picked up by the Mets in a trade this year by the Cubs from the Mets. Here's the pitch on the way to Julio. Swinging a foul out of play upper deck on the first base side. And the count is still 1-2 on Julio. Julio, 19 home runs on the season. He had 32 last year and 30 bases stolen. So he was a 30-30 player again. Looking for a clutch base hit. Now the stretch and the 1-2 pitch. On the way to Julio, it's low and inside for ball two. Two balls and two strikes. Peterson came up with the Mets in the 2020 season. Was 6-2 his rookie season. Peterson looks in, has a sign, now the stretch, and the 2-2 is on the way to Julio. Swing and a miss and a changeup for strike three, and the Mariners have two down. That is strikeout number five for David Peterson. That'll leave it up to Josh Naylor to add on to the 2-1 lead. Weston Wilson led off the inning with a solid base at the right field. Leo Rivas hit by a pitch. Randy Rosarena had an infield base hit to load the bases, and Dom Canzone fielder's choice to drive in the go-ahead run. 2-1 Mariners. The stretch and the pitch. Naylor takes a little bit inside. Ball one. Nice.

0: Crowd on hand. Packed upper deck at right field. 40,000 plus on this beautiful Saturday afternoon at T-Mobile Park. Here's the stretch and the 1-0 pitch. Naylor takes low and outside for ball two. Two balls and no strikes.
1: Vargas is throwing again for the Mariners. So we'd have to assume at this point it will be Vargas taking over.
0: 72 pitches for Cade Anderson in his Major League debut. The kid was outstanding. Here's the stretch. And the 2-0 pitch to Naylor is low and inside for ball three. Three balls and no strikes. Anderson in five innings gave up only two hits. Two walks. One came around to score. That was Tyrone Taylor in the top of the fifth inning. That was the only run he gave up. That came on a sacrifice fly. The stretch and the 3-0. Naylor taking it. It's a strike on the inside corner. And it's now 3-1. Well, I think Cade Anderson is going to sleep very, very well tonight after this performance in his Major League debut. Naylor calls time and he backs away from home plate, trying to extend the inning here in the bottom of the fifth. 2-1 Mariner lead. Naylor taking a little bit of time. Now he's back in the box. Rivas again a lead at third. Canzone over at first base. Mariners looking to add on. Two runs right now and four hits. The stretch by Peterson. And the 3-1 pitch. Swing and a miss. And man, Naylor takes a really big rip at the pitch from Peterson. The count is full at three balls and two strikes. Meantime, Vargas getting ready down in the Mariners' bullpen. The look in by Peterson. Runners get their leads. They'll take off, and the 3-2 on the way. Swing and a miss by Naylor for strike three, and that's going to retire the side. However, the Mariners get a big run to take the lead here in the bottom of the fifth. We go to the top of the sixth. Our Mechanics Bank score. It's now the Mariners 2 and the...
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17: Swings, clubs this a mile high, a rainmaker out to left center field. It's gone!
1: Well, Cade Anderson back on the mound here in the sixth inning. He's been excellent. Five innings of two-hit ball, just one run allowed. He'll face the top of the order. Here's Pete Crow Armstrong. Anderson at 72 pitches. He hasn't thrown more than 80 in any start this year. He's facing perhaps the front runner for the NL MVP. He's retired him twice. A pop-up and a ground out. Mariners now lead. It's 2-1 in the sixth. Anderson, the pitch. It's in there. A four seam over the corner. Crow Armstrong, 32 home runs. The pitch. Swung on and missed. Another fastball. 0-2. Cade, 5 strikeouts in his Major League debut. You're with us inside the Western Washington Toyota radio booth. 2-1 Mariners, 6th inning. Cade, into the motion. The 0-2. Swung on, driven high, deep right field. It is off the wall. Canzone throws it in as he plays it off the wall. And Pete Crow Armstrong, a ringing double off the wall. That nearly got out. He just left that one over the plate, and Cade Anderson knew it immediately. So the tying run at second base, no outs. Suzuki will bat. Vargas is up in the bullpen and ready. Anderson, 75 pitches. The pitch. Swung on, popped up, and that's out of play first base side. Two-one Mariners. The pitch. This is low. One ball, one strike. The pitch. On the corner. Well, he's looking for a punch out right here. One ball, two strikes. Top of the sixth, Mariners up by one. PCA, he's got great wheels, takes his lead at second base. Cade looking for a strikeout. Spins around, he throws to second. PCA gets back, is a throw a little high, but corralled by Cole Young. Cade settles in from the third base side of the rubber. Set. The 1-2. Swung on a chopper. Third base side. Wilson backs up. Has it. Fires across in time. The throw back through to second base. They've got PCA. Nail. He wandered off too far on Josh Naylor. Threw a rocket to second base. And he is toast at second. The double play.
0: Double play you don't see very often. A 5-3-4 double play. You see Crow Armstrong thinking about maybe advancing to third. Once the throw goes to first base, he kind of hesitated. Strong throw by Weston Wilson to get the out at first. And then Josh Naylor down to Cole Young, getting PCA. Couldn't get back to second base in time.
1: Here's Bregman. The pitch. Swung on, driven left center field. It's hammered, it's deep, it is gone. Bregman has done it again. Solo home run, we're tied 2-2 in the sixth. His third home run of the series.

0: They'll bring up Michael Bush. 2-2 the score. Sixth inning. Anderson into the motion. The pitch. Swung on, driven. Right center field. It's on its way, and it is gone. Back-to-back home runs. First Bregman, then Bush. It's 3-2 Cubs. Mariners had Vargas ready in the bullpen. They stay with Kate Anderson. He gives up back-to-back home runs, and now that will be it. Mariners will go to the bullpen now as Dan Wilson will call for the ball. An excellent outing, but not the way that Kate Anderson wanted it to end, with back-to-back solo home runs. He's done for the day. Gets a standing ovation from the fans at T-Mobile Park. The Major League debut for Kate Anderson. We'll come back with more right after this.
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4: Well, the new pitcher for the Mariners will be veteran right-hander Carlos Vargas, making his 2026 debut. He was 5-5 last year out of the Mariners bullpen, appeared in 70 games.
0: So here's Vargas facing Horner. The pitch, she drops a bunt, third base side, that's foul. Great to see Vargas on the hill. He's missed all season, so he's making his debut this season. An unfortunate end for Kate Anderson. Had only allowed one run through five. He came back after the sixth, gave up a double to Picor Armstrong that nearly left. It hit the very top of the wall, but then got a double play. So one out away. He stayed in to face Bregman despite Carlos Vargas, the righty, ready. And the Mariners get burned as Bregman homered and then Bush homered back to back. The pitch swung on, fouled away. And Walls two strikes. And now the Mariners trail. Three, two Cubs. Here's the pitch. Up and away. One ball, two strikes, two outs. Vargas from the belt delivers. Swung on, little parachute right field towards the line. It's down, it's rolling towards the corner. Horner hard around first base. He's digging for two. He's in there. And it's a bloop double. Third straight extra base hit for Chicago. Their fourth of the inning. Well, the Mariners really fortunate at this point. PCA was caught too far off second base. Otherwise, this inning would be dramatically different. One more run on the board. Only one out. Here's Taylor, the pitch. That's a strike. 97 on the two-seam from Vargas. He's been a big missing arm for the Mariners this year out of the bullpen. So versatile. The 0-1. Up and in. We saw him last year, a guy that could give the Mariners multiple innings if they needed. A guy who could keep you in a game if you were down one or two, or if some of your A-side leverage were down, he could move into that role. The 1-1. Swung on and missed. One ball, two strikes. The pitch. Swung on, smoked, left field, down the line. It's down and hops over the wall. A ground rule double. Horner scores. The Cubs have another. 4-2 Chicago. Fourth extra base hit in a row. And they're fifth of the sixth. The Cubs relentless offensively. Best on base percentage in baseball. Third slug in baseball. Here's the pitch to Ramirez. Swung on. That's fouled into the seats, third base side. They're with us inside the Western Washington Toyota radio booth. It's now 4-2 Chicago. Vargas set. Delivers. Swung on, popped up out of play.
4: In the game of baseball is a combination of so many highs and lows strung together. The Mariners looked like they were going to get out of the inning with that double play ball, but now four consecutive extra base hits, back-to-back home runs, and back-to-back doubles.
0: The 0-2. Misses low below the knees. One ball, two strikes, two outs. Sixth inning, three in for the Cubs. The 1-2. Swung on, bounding ball, foul, first base side. Vargas nods his head, comes set. The 1-2. Swung on, tag, center field. Julio ranging back. He settles in front of the track, and the sunshine reaches up, makes the catch. And the inning over for Chicago. They score three times. The Cubs have the lead. It's 4-2 Cubs leading the Mariners to the bottom of the sixth. They have some work to do, trailing by two. That's your Mechanics Bank score on the NC Machinery Mariners Radio Network.
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0: Well, the Mariners now trailing by two. Taylor Ward will start things for the Mariners here. Peterson's still on for the Cubs. They have action in the bullpen, a righty going. Cubs scoring three runs in the sixth inning. Mariners trying to get one more inning from Cade Anderson. It did not work. Here's the pitch to Ward. That's a strike. Surprising, too. He was at 75 pitches. His high on the season was 80. Here's the offer. That's down low. One ball, one strike. They had Vargas ready to go to start the inning, but they went with Cade Anderson. Which is too bad. Five innings, one run ball was perfect way to start your major league career. Here's the pitch. That's a strike.
4: Something he could have really felt good about, and then had the struggle there in the top half of the sixth inning.
0: Peterson into the motion. Here's the 1-2. Up and away. Even count, two balls, two strikes.
4: He had a good shot down in the dugout. All the starters going up to Cade Anderson, giving him a pat on the shoulders and on the back.
0: The 2-2 is up and away.
4: And hey, kid, you did a good job. Major league debut against this team.
0: Yeah, third time through the order, too, against the top of that lineup. That is
4: right.
0: No joke.
4: So he got his support of his fellow starters.
0: A 3-2 down. Oh, strike three called. A late punch out. Ward called out on strikes. Let's pause for station identification on the NC Machinery.
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0: First pitch to Cal Raleigh is swung on and missed. The righty warming up for the Cubs, our good friend Trent Thornton, former Mariner. He's had a good season with Chicago. Here's the offer. Swing on, smoked down the third baseline, hopping. Bregman on the backhand has it. Long throw across the diamond in time to get Cal. Now, Bregman has been annoying in every way possible in this series so far. That was a great play.
4: No doubt about it. Great play by Bregman. Also a nice stop by Bush over at first base. It was that short hop. And he had to go down to both knees to get in front of it. And he was able to make the pick.
0: Here's Cole Young. The pitch. In there. So the Mariners trailing by two. Mariners led 1-0. 2-1. Now the Cubs up. 4-2, bottom of the sixth. Two outs, bases empty. The pitch. Inside, that almost hits me. That's a jackknife out of the way. Peterson, 95 pitches, getting towards the end of the line. Wines delivers. Swung on a missed. 1-2. He calls time, steps out. Peterson winds, delivers. This is low and away. The righty on deck. Figure this is probably going to be the last hitter either way for Peterson. So 97 pitches. You have the righty ready in the pen. You have the righty Wilson on deck. The 2-2. Swung on a missed. Eighth strikeout for Peterson. Mariners go 1-2-3 in the sixth. We move to the seventh. It's 4-2 Cubs with the lead on the NC Machinery Mariners radio.
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3: This one is good. Get out the right, Greg Grandma. It is grand salami time.
4: Mariners trailing by two to the Cubs. 4-2 the score. Vargas still on. Alcantara will be the hitter for Chicago. Cubs getting three last inning. A couple of solo home runs to Chase Cade Anderson, who was really good in his debut. It looks like Ian Happ is going to pinch it here. So Alcantara out, Happ in. Here's the pitch. And that's down low. Vargas misses with a two-seam at 97 miles per hour. Hey, Sakai won the Microsoft Salmon Run earlier today. Here comes the pitch. That's outside. Throughout the weekend, Microsoft is highlighting nonprofit partners making a difference across our state. And today's community partner is the Seattle Aquarium. The 2-0. Mrs. Lowe, through education, conservation, research, the aquarium helps connect people to waters and marine life that makes the Pacific Northwest unique. Three balls, no strikes. Vargas delivers. That's a strike. Microsoft, proud to support organizations helping protect the region we all call home. Big thanks to Microsoft. Big part of this weekend. They're celebrating 50 years as well. Here's the pitch. That's away. Walks him. A leadoff walk in the seventh. And that's trouble because now you bring up ninth man in the order. Then you have to deal with the top of the order again. So here's Amaya. Runner at first base. No outs. He's showing bunt already. Here's the pitch. Bunts it foul. When it's all said and done, Cade Anderson's final line in his major league debut, 5 2/3 innings, 5 hits, 3 runs earned, 2 walks, 5 strikeouts. The pitch shows bunt again and bunts it foul again. Which, all in all, especially against the Cubs, that's a good final line. That's an excellent major league debut. It's just a downer how it ended with the back-to-back solo homers, especially when he had gone 5 innings of one-run ball. It's just ended on a sour note, but he showed the promise, certainly.
5: You got to take a look at how he went about his business. Yeah. Pitched very well.
4: The 0-2, swung on, slashed foul.
5: On first pitch strikes, battle. He struck out Bregman at a long at bat in the first inning with 2 outs and nobody on. Strikes him out for his first big league strikeout.
4: Now Vargas trying to keep it close. Mariners down just 2. Here's the offer. Swung on a miss. Went diving after a slider in the dirt. Vargas gets the strikeout. We're in the 7th inning. Here's Pete Crow Armstrong. He had the double off the very top of the wall in the sixth. Cade Anderson had him two strikes. Nearly homered. The pitch. Over the corner, that's a strike. Cade Anderson, our working hard player of the game, brought to you by Wolverine Boots and Whistle Workwear. 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Here's the 0-1. Swung on, rattled foul. And Vargas ahead, no balls, two strikes. He's at 24 pitches in his season debut. Vargas, the guy the Mariners called on often last year out of the bullpen. No balls, two strikes, one out. ...70 games last year for the Mariners. Here's the pitch. Swung on, driven center field, but playable for Julio. He is under it. He is right there to make the catch. As PCA slammed his bat down again. We've seen that a few times in this series.
5: He's pretty animated.
4: He really is.
5: He doesn't like to make an out.
4: Well, he hasn't made a ton of outs this year, so yeah. I get where he's coming from. Here's Suzuki. The pitch to him. Strike. The offer. Misses low. Vargas broke into the majors in 2023 with Arizona. Pitched in five games that season. Did not appear in the majors in 2024. Here's the 1-1. Swung on and missed. Remember, he was part of the Gino trade to Arizona. And then last year became such an important part of the bullpen. It's been missed this year. Back here for the stretch run. One ball, two strikes. Throw to first base. They haven't picked off the tag. No. He gets back just in time. Happ was off to the races when Vargas spun around and threw to first.
5: If that throw was anywhere near the bag, they would have got him. But it was high and wide, and Josh had to go to his left and then spin around and try to get the glove on the bag. But anywhere near the bag, they would have gotten him.
4: Good timing, because Happ was off and going. One ball, two strikes, two outs. The pitch. Down low. Cal calls time. Taking another look at the Northwest Chevy Equinox scoreboard. Angels leading the Rangers 3-0 in the bottom of the eighth. So that remains good news for the Mariners. The pitch swung on, fouled away. And the A's and Astros, they are still tied one apiece in the bottom of the seventh from Houston. Two balls, two strikes. Bregman on deck, who has homered again three times in this series already. The 2-2. Swung on and missed. Gets the cutter by him. A couple of strikeouts for Vargas. And that brings an end to the Cubs in the seventh. Mariners trailing by two. To the bottom of the seventh we go. That's your Mechanics Bank score on the NC Machinery Mariners Radio Network.
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11: Bottom of the seventh, Mariners trailing. It's 4-2 Cubs. Trent Thornton takes over in relief for Chicago. He's had a nice year for the Cubs. The former Mariner, this year at 2.5 ERA out of the bullpen. Nearly 40 games. Had a lot of strikeouts. 22 Ks, 39 innings. One of the great guys in baseball. Ian Happ in left field now. He stays in the game for Chicago. 4-2, Cubs with the lead. Bottom of the seventh, here's the pitch to Wilson. That's over for a strike. The familiar sweeper from Trent Thornton. Peterson pitched really well. Six innings. Eight strikeouts, tying a season high. Gave up a couple of runs. Here's the offer. Swung on a miss. He was fooled on that sweep. Thornton's getting a ton of ground balls this year. That's been his key. No balls, two strikes. He's set, delivers. That sweeps outside. Trent spent 2023, 24, and 25 with the Mariners. Tearing his Achilles last year. I don't think we'll ever forget the celebrations of him on his scooter going around the bases. Here's the pitch. Strike three called. A fastball over the corner. That's the first out in the seventh.
5: Great crowd this afternoon, Gary. Paid attendance, 45,681 fans.
11: Here's Rivas. The offer. Inside. Randy Arozarena on deck has homered in this game and robbed a homer in this game. An impressive catch over the left field wall. Here's the 1-0. 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Two balls, no strikes. M's looking for traffic. Here's the pitch. Swung on, popped up. Third base side, foul ground. Bregman, long run, leaning over at the camera while he can't make the catch. He just ran out of room. New life for Leo, the hero last night.

0: Bottom of the seventh. Mariners down two. Here's the pitch. Inside. Three balls, one strike. When Leo is at his best, he is not chasing. He'll take a walk. Certainly did that last year. Here's the 3-1. He was taking that one all the way. It's a strike down the middle. So full count, three balls, two strikes. Trying to bring the tying run to the plate. Leo calls time. Adjusts the white batting gloves, matching the white jersey top tonight. Cubs wearing their road blue, royal blue tops, gray pants, blue caps. Here's the offer. Swung on, line drive, base hit down the right field line. It's going towards the corner. Rivas around first base. He's flying. He's into second standing. It's a double for Rivas. That brings the building back to life as now the Mariners will bring the tying run to the plate in Randy Arozarena. Rivas has made an impact the last 2 days. Randy's had a good day. He's homered, he's walked, an infield base hit as well. He's reached three times. Brendan Donovan scratched right before the game. Here's the pitch. That's low. Astros have taken the lead over the A's. A solo home run in the seventh inning by Varsho. We have a challenge here. The Cubs have challenged this pitch, and it is a strike, just touching the bottom corner, barely. Very edge of the baseball. 4-2 Cubs, tying run at the dish in Randy. 18 home runs on the season now. Thornton, set, looks at second, the pitch. Swung on, line drive, left field, Hap over, he makes the catch. Two outs. Tough to get it by half. Four-time Gold Glover. You're with us inside the Western Washington Toyota radio booth. Tom Canzone will bat. Now he could change this game with one swing. He could tie it up. Tom looking for his first 20 home run season of his career. The pitch. Down low. 19 home runs on the season right now. Rivas' lead at second base. Two outs. Mariners down two. Thornton, the pitch. He watches it in there for a strike. By the way, this call to the bullpen brought to you by Sunset Auto Family and Sumner and Auburn. You just get more at Sunset, and people do like that. Thornton set. The 1-1. Inside. Two-seam that barely misses. Two balls, one strike. Here's the pitch. Swung on, fouled off behind home plate. Nearly hits a hot dog that's hanging from a wire.
1: I always get a few that are hung up on some of the guy wires around.
0: I just wonder how they get those down.
1: Some guy gets on a ladder
0: that
1: with a long
0: That sounds like a
1: pole.
0: Terrible job.
1: It's a tough one. Not a good idea.
0: Dom calls time, steps out of the box. Look, he had something in his eye. The Astros have added another run, so it's 3-1 Houston in the seventh. They lead the A's. Look at your Northwest Chevy Equinox scoreboard. Two balls, two strikes. The pitch. Swung on, a chopper right to second base. Ramirez charges gloves just off the shoe tops. Lobs to first to get the out. And the Mariners, they leave Rivas stranded at second. We head to the eighth. It's a two-run ball game. Cubs leading 4-2. That's your mechanics big score on the NC machinery. Mariners.
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10: Swing and a well-hit ball deep to right field. Going and goodbye, baseball, Cal Raleigh. You did it again.
1: Well, our Mechanics Bank score, it's the Cubs 4 and the Mariners 2 as we go to the top half of the eighth inning. On this beautiful Saturday afternoon here in the Pacific Northwest, pitching change for the Mariners. Veteran right-hander Sir Anthony Dominguez will take over in relief. Picked up at the trade deadline from the Chicago White Sox in that deal for Luis Castillo. Alex Bregman, who's been a real thorn in the side of the Mariners in this series and really for years, will lead things off. Bregman with a home run in the sixth inning. Here's the stretch by Dominguez. Fires away, swing, and a miss at a good fastball. And the count is nothing and one. Dominguez, overall 5-3. His numbers with the White Sox, 4-3, with the Mariners 1-0. Overall with a 4.84 ERA in 52 outings. The pitch. Bregman, a check swing. Did he go? He did not. Ball one, one ball and one strike. Bregman, two home runs last night and another home run this afternoon. That came right on the heels when it looked like the kid, Cade Anderson, was just about ready to end the top of the sixth inning after getting a 5-3-4 double play. Swinging a pop-up. Out of play behind the plate, and the count is 1-2 on Bregman. Cade Anderson making his major league debut, pitched very well. Ran into problems with two outs and nobody on in the top half of the sixth inning. The home runs by Bregman and Bush back-to-back. Then doubles by Horner and Taylor. Here's the stretch and the 1-2 pitch. Swing and a miss by Bregman for strike three, and there's one down. So Dominguez with a strikeout, first batter that he faces, 4-2 Cubs. 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Here's Michael Busch, and he takes a pitch for a strike on the inside corner, nothing and one. Dominguez ready from the belt, and the 0-1 pitch is just a bit outside for ball one, one ball and one strike. This is game two of the three-game series with the Cubs. Day baseball tomorrow. We'll see you on the radio at noon. Here's the pitch. Swing and a miss by Bush, and the count is 1-2. Good fastball at 98 miles an hour from Dominguez, right in on the hands of Bush. One out, nobody on top of the eighth. 4-2 Cubs. They've out hit the Mariners 7-5. Dominguez looks in, has a sign from Cal. Now the stretch. And the 1-2 on the way, swing and a miss and a splitter for strike three. Gets out in front of the count with a fastball and then comes back with a splitter to put away Bush. Back-to-back strikeouts for Dominguez. Looking very sharp here in the top of the eighth inning. Two outs and nobody on. That'll bring up shortstop Nico Horner. Dominguez, glove hand off his left hip. Looks in to get the sign, but now time is called by Horner as Horner backs away from home plate. Plenty of sunshine. Started at 4:15 this afternoon, game two of the three-game series. Here's the stretch and the pitch. Check swing, fouled away by Horner, 0-1. Chicago Cubs used to play in a lot of day baseball until they finally got lights in 1988. The first night game was washed out. It was a game against the Philadelphia Phillies, and our very own Phil Bradley led off the game for the Phillies. So maybe the baseball gods didn't want night baseball in Chicago, at least not that night. Here's the pitch, and it misses, and the count is even on Horner at 1-1. Phil Bradley led off that game, the first night game, which was rained out at Wrigley Field in Chicago. Next offer on the way, and it's up and in, and that grazes Horner. Horner got hit by the pitch from Dominguez. Not exactly sure where it got him, but I think he just got a piece of cloth of his jersey, and the Mariners will not take a look at it. So one on for the Cubs with two outs, and that'll bring up right fielder Tyrone Taylor, who had an RBI double in that big three-run top of the sixth inning. Cubs lead 4-2. Dominguez, glove hand off his left knee as he leans in to get the sign from Cal. Now the stretch. And a toss over to first base. That'll get Horner back to the bag. But that was a big issue, especially for the fans who lived around Wrigley Field. Some weren't too happy about putting up lights. Here's the stretch, and now the pitch on the way. Swing and a foul back by Taylor, and the count is nothing and one. But that was debated for many, many years. I grew up in Chicago, and it's nothing but day baseball. And one of the reasons for the collapse of the Cubs in 1969, when they had that huge lead late in the season to the New York Mets. Bounce around at first is Horner, draws a throw and gets back to the bag. It was the fact that they were playing all day games that were just flat tired at the end of the year. So finally, they got those lights put up in 1988. Here's the pitch. Way outside and a pitch out called by Cal Raleigh. They wanted to take a look. And the count is even on Taylor at 1-1.
4: Imagine these days having a ballpark without lights.
1: Yeah.
4: It doesn't seem very functional.
1: No. It worked for a long time for the Cubs when they thought, you know what, these guys need a break.
4: What about extra innings early in the season? You know, things like that.
1: For the first time, they had a chance to sleep in. Swinging a foul back by Taylor, and the count is now 1-2. The stretch on the pitch, runner goes. Pitch for a ball. The throw down to second by Cal, and safe. At second base is Nico Horner. And let's see if Dan wants to take a look at it. Right now, Horner is safe.
4: Mariners have challenged the pitch.
1: And it's strike three, so they challenge the pitch. You're right, Gary. And it is a strike. Danny was looking inside, and I thought he was challenging the tag at second base, but it's strike three, so Dominguez ends up striking out the side here in the top of the eighth inning. That's it for the Cubs. We go to the bottom of the eighth. Mariners need some offense. After 7.5, it's the Cubs 4 and the Mariners 2.
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1: Our Mechanics Bank score, it's the Cubs 4 and the Mariners 2 as we head to the bottom of the 8th inning here at T-Mobile Park, and Trent Thornton back out there for another inning of relief for the Cubs. Julio Rodriguez will lead things off. It'll be Julio, Josh Naylor, and Taylor Ward trying to get something going. The Mariners had a 1-0 lead early in the game. Here's the pitch in the way, swinging a ground ball. Two operatives short, off to his left is Horner. He's got it, throws the first. In time to get Julio, and there's one away. Same Mariner fans will never forget October the 8th, 1995. Bottom of the 11th inning, Edgar lines a double down the left field line. Junior scores, slides across home plate to score the winning run in that big win against the Yankees. It remains one of the most iconic moments in Seattle sports history. Today, that unforgettable slide continues to inspire a different kind of impact. It's the inspiration behind the new Microsoft Home Plate Club, a celebration of the joint commitment between the Mariners and Microsoft to help support communities throughout the state of Washington. It's a reminder that being safe at home means more than crossing home plate. It means making sure we make Washington a place where they can feel secure, supported, and able to thrive. Well, a pitching change for the Cubs. That's going to be it for Thornton. One out. Nobody out for the Mariners, bottom of the 8th. Don't go away. We'll be back after this timeout.
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4: Well, the new pitcher for the Cubs, left-hander Ryan Rollison. Rollison 7-1 with a 2.86 ERA. First pitch fouled away by Josh Naylor. Mariners have one out, nobody on, bottom of the eighth, down 4-2. Swinging a ground ball, hard hit, but right to the second baseman. Ramirez gobbles it up, throws the first in time to get Josh for the second out of the inning. So two up and two down. That's it for Trent Thornton. Thornton in relief goes 1 1/3, gives up a hit, no runs, no walks, and he struck out one. So Rollison takes over. Rollison has now appeared in 47 games. He has one save. He's one of 13 different relievers to pick up a save this year for the Cubs. Here's Taylor Ward trying to get something going with two outs. Pitch on the way is high and outside, ball one. Rollison has worked 50 1/3 innings, given up only 41 hits, 23 walks, 47 strikeouts. League batting .232 against them. The stretch and the 1-0 pitch is over for a strike, 1-1. Cubbies come into this afternoon's game, 74-55, managed by Craig Counsell, who back in 2001 scored one of the biggest runs in World Series history, and was playing for the Arizona Diamondbacks. The stretch and the 1-1 pitch, swinging a foul back by Ward, and the count is now 1-2. Because Luis Gonzalez came up with one of the biggest hits in World Series history against the New York Yankees. Gonzalez with Counsell on at third base, and the game tied in Game 7. Got that little looper base hit into shallow left field off of Mariano Rivera. Counsell scored, and the Diamondbacks won the game and the World Series in 2001. The 1-2 pitch, swing and a miss at a fastball, strike three. Ward strikes out, and that's it for the Mariners in the bottom of the eighth. We go to the top half of the ninth inning. Our Mechanics Bank score. It's the Cubs 4 and the
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13: I just realized I'm the Felix Hernandez of radio. Hey, Spokane, it's Dave Wyman. 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

0: half of the sixth. Well, the Mariners were up by a score of 2-1. Mariners have a new pitcher as we go to the top half of the ninth inning. Right-hander Michael Rucker will take over in relief. And he'll take a look at Ramirez, Happ, and Amaya in the bottom third of the order for manager Craig Counsell. Game two of the three-game series before a sellout crowd, 45,681 on a beautiful Saturday here in Seattle. Mariners and the Cubs tomorrow. Day baseball, final game of the three-game series. Here's the pitch on the way to Ramirez. He looks at a strike, nothing and one. Rucker on in relief. 0-4 with a 4.45 ERA. Making his 27th appearance of the year. The next offer misses for ball one. One ball and one strike. Dansby Swanson on the IL. So Ramirez called up from AAA Iowa. Here's a pitch, swinging a high pop-up. Third baseman Weston Wilson coming in toward the mound, and Wilson is there to make the catch off the left side of the mound, and there's one away for the Cubs here in the ninth. Well, time now for the Muckleshoot Casino Resort Penn Report. Mariners have now used Carlos Vargas and Sir Anthony Dominguez, and now Michael Rucker behind starting pitcher Cade Anderson, who made his Major League debut this afternoon, and overall the kid pitched just fine. Five innings, he gave up one run, but then he came out for the sixth inning, ran into some trouble after getting two outs. Here's the pitch on the way to Happ, and it misses for ball one. That's the Penn Report for the Mariners, brought to you by Muckleshoot Casino Resort. Make it 0-1 the count on Happ. But then Alex Bregman with a big home run tied the game at two. Michael Busch on the very next pitch hit a home run to right center field to give the Cubs a lead. And then back-to-back doubles by Horner and Taylor. And the Cubs took a 4-2 lead. Here's the pitch. Check swing. It's high for ball one. One ball and one strike on Happ. Mariners got the first run of the game on the first pitch from starter David Peterson when Randy Rosarena led off the bottom of the first inning with a home run. Swinging a line drive foul down the right field line. And the count is now 1-2 on Happ. Heck of an afternoon for Randy. Hit a home run in the bottom of the first inning, and he took a home run away from Miguel Amaya, leaping over the wall in straightaway left field in the top of the third. Timed his leap perfectly. The stretch and the 1-2. Check swing. It's down in the dirt. Did he go? He did not. The appeal down to the third base umpire, Brennan Miller. And the count is even on Happ at two balls and two strikes. Happ started the game last night and was 2-for-5 with a home run. Mariners winning last night in 10 innings by a score of 6-5. Here's the pitch. Check swing low and inside for ball three, 3-2. Mariners winning last night on a walk-off single with two outs by Leo Rivas in the bottom of the 10th inning, scoring Randy Rosarena. What a thrill for Leo. Here's the 3-2. Swing and a miss, strike three. So Happ goes down swinging, two outs for the Cubs now here in the top of the ninth inning. When we get to the bottom of the ninth inning, due up for the Mariners, Cal Raleigh, Cole Young, Weston Wilson, and hopefully a few more. Mariners right now need 2-tie, 3-win it. Jacob Webb, the closer, warming up down to the bullpen for the Cubs. And we saw Webb in last night's game, went one scoreless. Here's the pitch. Check swing. Did he go? He did not. And it's ball one, the count on Amaya. Amaya robbed of that home run by Randy in the third. Bounced into a double play in the fifth, and he struck out in the seventh. The stretch by Rucker fires away. It's low and outside for ball two. Two balls and no strikes. The League World Series going on over in Williamsport, Pennsylvania. We had the pleasure of playing in that game against the Mets last year. Here's the pitch. A strike on Amaya, and the count is now 2-1. And the team from the Northwest in Washington from Tacoma with a big win yesterday over Texas. So good luck to the kids from the Northwest. Here's the stretch and the 2-1 pitch to Amaya. Strike called, and the count is even at two balls and two strikes. Gary, that was so much fun last year.
1: It was amazing. It was an incredible experience.
0: Yeah. Got the T-shirts from the kids.
1: Yeah.
0: Still have mine. Here's the stretch of the 2-2. Swinging is popped up. right side of the infield. Calling for it is Naylor. Naylor bouncing around to his right. He's there, and he makes the catch, and that's going to retire the side. And we head to the bottom of the ninth inning. Mariners need 2 to tie and 3 to win it. Our Mechanics Bank score after 8.5. It's the Cubs 4 and the Mariners 2.
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3: 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Woo, 6 up and 6 down.
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0: Well, here we go to the bottom of the ninth inning. Mariners need some offense. Our Mechanics Bank score. It's the Cubs 4, the Mariners 2, and right-hander Jacob Webb will take over for the Cubbies. He's their closer. 6-2 record for Webb with a 2.21 ERA, making his 58th appearance of the year. He has 9 saves and 13 opportunities. He's worked 57 innings, given up 47 base hits, 20 walks, and 64 strikeouts. And the big dumper will lead things off, Cal Raleigh. Down with a big 3-run home run in last night's game. Looking to jumpstart the offense. The Mariners got a run in the first. And a home run by Randy Rosarena. They got a run in the fifth. And a fielder's choice by Dom Canzone. Here's the pitch to Cal. Swing and a miss. As Webb starts off with a curveball. And the count is nothing and one. It's Cal Raleigh, Cole Young, and Weston Wilson for the Mariners here in the bottom of the ninth inning. Mariners won in extras last night in the bottom of the 10th on the walk-off single by Leo Rivas. Now the Mariners looking to put together a big inning late. Here's the 0-1 to Cal. Outside for ball one. One ball and one strike. Cal has had some good at-bats. He hit a rope for a base hit. A single back in the second. Drew a walk, and he looked at 8 pitches in that at-bat in the fourth. That's always a good sign. Here's the next offer, and it's low and inside for ball two, 2-1. Then in his last at-bat, hit the ball hard, but grounded out to Bregman over at third base. Now he's batting from the left side against the right-hander Webb, and Bregman is playing shortstop right now. Around the bag at third, wide open. Here's the 2-1 pitch, swing and a pop-up. Right side of the infield, across the bag is the shortstop, Horner. Now he backpedals into shallow right center field, leans back to his left, and he makes the catch. Nico Horner came in on the dirt, had to go back onto the grass in right center. So the Mariners with one out here in the bottom of the ninth inning. That'll bring up Cole Young. And Cole now trying to get on board any way he can. Right now, 0 for 3 on the day for Cole. He's put together a heck of a season. Here's the pitch to him, and it's outside for ball one. Pride of North Allegheny High School out of Pittsburgh. Young, your first round pick. Here's the stretch and the 1-0 pitch on the way to Cole. And it's outside for ball two. 2 balls and no strikes. Mariners have really hit on their first round picks with Logan Gilbert, George Kirby, Emerson Hancock, Cole Young, Cole Emerson, and Cade Anderson last year. Made his major league debut this afternoon. Here's the pitch. And it's a strike on the inside corner, 2-1 on Young. Hats off to the Mariners amateur scouting department led by Scott Hunter and his crew. The stretch hand, the 2-1 pitch. Swinging a fly ball straight away right field. Tyrone Taylor is there near the track, and he makes the catch, and the Mariners are down to their final out. Two down here in the bottom of the ninth inning, and that'll leave it up to Weston Wilson to get aboard. Mariners need a base runner to get that tie and run up to home plate. On deck is Leo Rivas. Weston is 1-for-3. He got a base hit to right field in the fifth inning and scored the Mariners' second run of the game. The stretch of the pitch to Weston. Strike on the outside corner, nothing in one. 45,000 plus here at T-Mobile Park. Webb looks in, big right-hander. Glove hand off his belt, and the 0-1 pitch to Wilson. Swinging a drive into the gap in right center field, and that is down for extra bases. Wilson heading for second. Up of the ball is PCA, gets a throw in, and the Mariners still have a pulse here in the bottom of the ninth inning. Weston Wilson with a double with two outs all the way to the wall in right center here in the bottom of the ninth inning, and that'll bring up Leo Rivas representing the tying run of the game. So the Mariners still have a chance. Wilson's second base hit of the afternoon. And here's Leo, who won the game last night with a base hit in the bottom of the 10th inning. The look in by Webb, and the right-hander fires away, and it's high and outside for ball one. Leo with a double his last time up. Rifled it down the right field line his last at bat in the bottom of the 7th inning. Base hit here would make it a one-run game. Here's the stretch by Webb. Delivers. Next offer on the way, and that's a strike. On the inside corner, the count is even on Rivas at one ball and one strike. By the way, Leo now with three career walk-off base hits. One last year, one the year before the stretch. And the 1-1 on the way to Leo. Swinging a fly ball into shallow right field. That's going to drop in. A base hit. Wilson rounding third. Heading home. He's going to score. The throw by Taylor will go into second base. Leo Rivas makes it a one-run game. A two-out RBI single. Yes, indeed. The Mariners are still alive. It's now the Cubs 4. The Mariners 3. Wilson scoring easily with two outs. He's going on contact. Leo drops one into shallow right field for an RBI single. 4-3 Cubs, and here comes Randy Arozarena. How about some magic this afternoon here at T-Mobile Park? Randy led off the game for the Mariners with a home run in the first inning. The stretch and the pitch of the winner, Randy, and it's a strike called 0-1. Kenny ended with a walk-off home run here in the bottom of the ninth inning. He started the game with a drive off the starter, David Peterson. It has come down to this. Tying run at first. Winning run at the plate. Now the stretch, and the 0-1 is on the way to Randy. Swing and a high fly ball. Deep center field. PCA back to the warning track to the wall. Goodbye, baseball. Randy Arozarena walks it off with a two-run home run here in the bottom of the ninth inning. A miracle finish for Randy Arozarena. The Mariners win it 5-4. Randy starts the game with a home run in the bottom of the first, and now he ends the game with a two-run home run with two outs here to straightaway center field in the bottom of the ninth inning. 45,000 fans are going bonkers. Randy is getting mobbed at home plate. He starts the game with a home run. He wins the game with a walk-off home run. Second home run of the game, 19 for the year, and the Mariners, what a finish. Two outs and nobody on. The Mariners get three here in the bottom of the ninth to win it 5-4 over the Chicago Cubs. Holy smokes, what a fabulous finish here at T-Mobile Park. Unbelievable.
11: Back from the dead to win the game and win the series. Randy just had one of the all-time great games in Mariners history. He hit two home runs. He robbed a home run. And his second home run was a walk-off with two outs. That is an unbelievable game. Unbelievable.
0: He creates three runs with two swings, and he took a home run away from Miguel Amaya early in the ballgame. Randy Arozarena, this game belongs to you. Not one fan has left this ballpark.
11: Curtain call for Randy. Love it.
0: On their feet. Oh, my goodness, what a finish for the Mariners. Randy Arozarena with a curtain call, and the Mariners walked it off last night. They walk it off tonight. Back-to-back walk-off wins against the Chicago Cubs, one of the best teams in all of baseball. Holy smokes, the fans are enjoying this. We are too, and you are too, listening at home or wherever you're listening to our broadcast this evening. The Mariners win it in the bottom of the ninth inning, 5-4. And I tell you what, Gary, these fans aren't going anywhere for a long time. They want to stick around.
11: That was amazing. That was amazing.
0: Well, I tell you
11: they
0: what.
11: They had it all the way.
0: This is a perfect example, folks, of this club not quitting. It's a perfect example. You need to get 27 outs. And if you don't, you don't have a chance to win. And the Cubs could not get 27 outs. So the Mariners won it 5-4 on a walk-off home run by Randy Arozarena. Holy smokes, and we'll be back with the happy totals after this timeout. What a game.
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19: Swinging a high fly ball, driven deep, out to the gap in right center field, and this ball disappears! It's gone!
11: The Mariners win it 5-4. The fans have not left. Everyone in just kind of utter disbelief as the Mariners in the ninth score three times. There were two outs. And then Wilson doubles. Rivas, a hero again, drives in a run. And then Randy walks it off with a home run. Three straight batters. And just like that, it's over. And the Mariners have won a series against the Cubs. This is an unbelievable ending.
0: You talk about turning things around, your fortunes around on a dime. The Mariners were down to their final out, down to their final last gasp. But Weston Wilson kept the Mariners' hopes alive with a drive into the gap with two outs for a double. Then Leo Rivas, who was the hero last night, walking it off with a base hit to center field in the bottom of the 10th inning, singled into right field, right in front of Tyrone Taylor to drive in Wilson to make it a one-run game, 4-3. The Mariners still had a pulse. And then Randy Arozarena, you're right, playing the game of his life, hits a walk-off two-run home run in the bottom of the ninth inning. The Mariners' 11th walk-off win of the year, their second consecutive walk-off win in this series. Leo last night, Randy this afternoon. What an incredible, magical comeback win for the Mariners in this ball game, down to their final out, and they beat the Cubs. So they go to 62-68 on the year. And Gary, this is a great example. This team doesn't give up. They were definitely the cardiac kids this afternoon. They gave me almost a heart attack, but they end up winning it. What a finish by a score of 5-4 in the bottom of the ninth inning.
11: I really think we saw one of the all-time games from a Mariner.
0: Yeah.
11: When you think about everything that Randy did today, and you know, the home run on the first pitch, he robs a home run. He has the walk-off home run with two outs in the ninth. He reached base four times. I mean, it's one of the all-time games. He did literally everything. And the Mariners win 5-4.
0: He took advantage of some great at-bats, some great swings on an 0-1 pitch. Hits the ball out to straightaway center field for the home run. PCA going back. He thought he had a shot for it, but he kept going. He had that great backspin to it. But it was the bottom of the order that gave the Mariners life. And then Randy Rosarena ended it for the Mariners and ended the chances for the Cubs to try to win this game, because Wilson gets on with two outs. Rivas gets on with two outs. And Wilson was on twice tonight and scored twice. And Leo Rivas had two base hits. He was 2-for-3 and had a run batted in. So the bottom of the order gave Randy an opportunity to bat to win it in the bottom of the ninth inning. And he comes away with the game that the at-bat, and they hit the wins it, the walk-off two-run home run. And then we can't forget about Kane Anderson making his Major League debut. I was impressed with the way the kid pitched, Gary.
11: Yeah.
0: 5 2/3 innings, his first outing. He was outstanding through five, then ran into trouble. Two outs in the top of the sixth inning, the back-to-back home runs, and had to come out of the ball game. But overall, Kane Anderson, very impressed with this young man.
11: Yeah, he was really good against a really good team. The Cubs can really hit. They're very dangerous. Five innings of one-run ball through his first five. I mean, that's remarkable for a Major League debut. He was excellent. And you know, this postgame, it went from all the questions about him being left in for the sixth inning, and now the Mariners come back and win it. And you don't have to. But you look at the final line, and he pitched really well. I mean, that's a final line you take over the Cubs regardless, but especially when you look at the first five innings and everything he did. It's an excellent start. And if you want a little more fun as well, the Angels beat the Rangers 3-0. In Houston, the A's lead 4-3 in the bottom of the ninth. There's two outs. Trammell is batting, and he has just flown out to left field awaiting the final squeeze. It is the ball game.
0: Wow.
11: The A's have come back to beat the Astros. So Houston loses, the Rangers lose, and somehow the Mariners win. This was a remarkable 10 minutes.
0: The Mariners are three games out of first place behind the Houston Astros. The Texas Rangers are still in second, one game behind Houston, but the Mariners gained ground because of the miracle comeback by the Mariners in the bottom of the ninth inning. They didn't give up, and it was Weston Wilson's double that still gave the Mariners a chance. But Randy Rosarena had a game for all games today. Two home runs, the walk-off winner in the bottom of the ninth inning. First pitch he saw leading off the bottom of the first inning, a home run, and then he took a home run away from Amaya. It doesn't get any better than that if you're Randy or Rosarena, or any player for that matter. The Mariners win it before a crowd of 45,000 people. They're in their cars right now, heading home or wherever, maybe going out for dinner here in downtown Seattle. They are a pretty happy group leaving T-Mobile Park. What a game, what a finish, what a win. 5-4, another walk-off win, back-to-back walk-offs against the Chicago Cubs, one of the best teams in all of baseball. Mariners win it 5-4. Wow, what a game.
11: What a game. Yeah, we'll be back with more right after this as the Mariners take the ball game.
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23: Mariners win 5-4. They beat the Cubs. They walk them off 3 in the ninth inning to grab the win. Randy Arozarena ran an all-time game, 3-for-4, 2 home runs. He drove in 3. He robbed a home run. He drew a walk. He was everything to the Mariners today. Weston Wilson had 2 hits, not to be overlooked, 2 runs scored. And then Rivas does it again, a base hit to drive in a run in the ninth. He went 2-for-3. Then Kate Anderson, his final line, 5 2/3, 5 hits, 3 earned runs, 2 walks, and 5 strikeouts. Mariners will come back, and they'll try and break out the brooms against the Cubs tomorrow. And they've gained some ground on the Astros and the Angels today. So all good today, somehow.
0: Unbelievable. This game will drive you crazy sometimes. When you try to figure it out, it's difficult to try to figure it out. But when you got a group of guys that just don't give up and they pull the same way, everybody pulling together in the same direction, you always got a chance. They just needed a spark, and they got it with that Wilson double. And that brought the tying run of the plate, and Leo Rivas got a base hit that made it a one-run game. And then, well, Randy Arozarena had a game, one of the greatest games of his career, with the home run in the first inning, the walk-off home run in the bottom of the ninth inning to win it. But, man alive, what a game for the Mariners. And now they're just 3 back in the West.
23: 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Well, we have a moment. Let's pause for station identification. 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
23: Mariners win. They walk it off. We'll come back. We'll take a look at the matchup tomorrow as the Mariners look for the sweep against the Cubs when we return right after this.
25: Summer is for going big.
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19: Cal Raleigh with an RBI double. 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
23: 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Mariners walk off the Cubs for the second straight game. 5-4 the final. Mariners score 3 in the ninth. Turn their attention to tomorrow. It's a 1-10 first pitch. Bryce Miller gets the ball tomorrow as the Mariners look for a sweep. Philadelphia in after that. 6:40 Monday, 6:40 on Tuesday, 1-10 on Wednesday. Great start to this homestand, though. The Mariners, 2 walk-offs. What do they have in store for tomorrow? Who knows? We know this. The postgame is coming next. We'll have that coming your way right after this.
2: Swing and a miss. Strike 3. The Mariners will play in October.
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Well, here we go to the top half of the ninth inning. The Cubs lead by a score of 4-2. Chicago, 4 runs, 7 hits, and no errors. They run for 3 runs in the top.

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1: Got him! A wicked slider! Munoz lets out a yell!
0: Mariners post-game starts now.
2: Welcome to the Mariners postgame show. Mariners walk off the Cubs for the second straight game. We'll hand things off to Shannon Dreher in mere moments. In the meantime, we have the highlights for you. This is a little fun one. A lot of buzz in the building to start. Cade Anderson, his major league debut tonight for the Mariners. And boy, the first inning, he was off to the races, including his first major league strikeout. And how about Alex Bregman, the first victim?
3: To stretch, and again the 2-2 pitch swing and a missed strike green. He does, and he did it with a changeup. Cade Anderson, welcome to the big leagues. A 1-2-3 go the Cubs in the first, and his first major league strikeout. He fans Alex Bregman on a 2-2 changeup, and that was pitch number 8 of the at bat. How about that for a start in this big league career of Cade Anderson? 1-2-3 go the Cubs, and a standing ovation for the kid.
2: Yeah, he was great. His first three innings, he retired 9 of the 10 guys he saw. Just one base runner, one walk the first time through the order. He was excellent out of the gates. And then he was powered by Randy. First pitch that Randy saw as the leadoff man today, homer.
3: The windup in the pitch, the leadoff batter, Randy Rosarena, with a swing and a drive, deep to left center field. PCA going back to the wall, leaps up, goodbye baseball. First pitch of the game, Randy Rosarena, the leadoff batter, with the change in the lineup at the last second, with a home run here in the bottom of the first inning. And the Mariners have a 1-0 lead over the Cubs.
2: And then Randy's day continues. Not only did he hit a home run, he robbed a home run in the third inning. Here's the 1-0. Swung on, hit high, left field, deep. Randy back. He's at the warning track. He's at the wall. He makes a leap at the wall, and he brings it back. It is robbery. Randy Rosarena saves a home run. He's hit a home run. He has saved a home run. A marvelous catch by Randy as he brings it back. Yeah, and that was just, there was more to come from there. And then, at that point, the Mariners, they would get a run in the fifth inning. It's a 2-1 ball game. Cade Anderson went 5 innings, allowing one run. Surprising, he came out for the sixth inning, facing Pete Crow Armstrong. So the third time through the order, he was at 75 pitches. Armstrong doubles off the very top of the wall, and then a double play, a fluke double play, as Suzuki grounded out to third, and then Naylor heads up. He saw PCA too far off second, threw him out. So a double play, and with the Mariners a slim one-run lead, holding it, Bregman comes up. Cade Anderson left in the game to face him. Back-to-back solo home runs, though. Cubs would add one more, so they led 4-2, a three spot in the sixth inning. And things look grim. Heading to the ninth, Mariners down 2. Cal popped up. Cole Young lined out to right field. There was nothing happening. Nobody aboard. 2 outs. All of a sudden, Weston Wilson doubles. Leo Rivas drives in a run. Then Randy Rosarena comes up in what was just a remarkable finish to an incredible day for Randy.
3: Now the stretch, and the 0-1 is on the way to Randy. Swing and a high fly ball, deep center field. PCA back to the warning track, to the wall. Goodbye baseball. Randy Rosarena walks it off with a 2-run home run here in the bottom of the ninth inning. A miracle finish for Randy Rosarena. The Mariners win it 5-4.
2: One of the most improbable finishes you will ever see, and one of the all-time great games in Mariners history. I know that sounds like a bit of an overstatement, but Randy hit 2 home runs. He saved a home run, and his second home run was a walk-off with 2 outs in the bottom of the ninth. He reached base 4 times. What didn't he do in this one as the Mariners, they walk it off. They beat the Cubs for the second straight game. They walk off the Cubs for the second straight game. And now we'll try and sweep the Cubs coming up tomorrow in Game 3 of the series. What a day here at T-Mobile Park as the Mariners grab the win. We'll come back. More post-game show coming your way. We'll hand things off to Shannon when we return right after this.
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10: 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That's a heck of a streak, Steve.
11: 70 years, Rick. 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
3: The windup in the pitch, the leadoff batter, Randy Rosarena with a swing and a drive, deep to left center field. PCA going back to the wall, leaps up, goodbye baseball. First pitch of the game, Randy Rosarena, the leadoff batter, with the change in the lineup at the last second, with a home run here in the bottom of the first inning, and the Mariners have a 1-0 lead over the Cubs.
14: And what happened after that? Man, what an afternoon here at the yard. Shannon Dreher coming to you from the Western Washington Toyota broadcast booth, where just sitting up here with Gary Hill talking about, that's about as stunned as I've been in a moment. What a turnaround for this team, and what a game by Randy Arozarena. He becomes the only player in Mariners history to hit a leadoff home run and a walk-off home run And he also stole a home run. We don't have the stats on that, but clearly nobody's done all three for the Mariners in one game. And just, wow. Wow. Cade Anderson in his debut. He's down on the field right now getting the hugs from his family. That is a lot of fun to watch. I don't think he disappointed. I would have preferred to see him done after five, but he sure did not disappoint. I hope he is not disappointed. When you consider the stage that he was brought onto, sold-out show, Mariners in a situation where they need to win every game they possibly can, national TV audience on this, and hey, go ahead and make your debut. And a little bit of a hostile crowd at times. There were a lot of Cubs fans in here. To see him come in and do what he was able to do for the first five innings was fantastic. He was really up around the pitch count that he had been adhering to in the minor leagues. And third time through, top of any order, let alone a Cubs order, is a tough, tough thing. But one of the cool things in this game, one of the many cool things in this game, was just to see what he did after that. I'm going to guess he did go in. I didn't see if he went in for a little bit. I'm sure he had to get something done on his arm. But to be back out on the bench, watching the rest of the game, taking it in. And we saw some smiles from him, too, which was absolutely fantastic. Smiled when Randy robbed the home run, because he is an all-business pitcher, but saw the smiles at the end, and just staying out there to see what happened. Fantastic. I'm trying to think of who else did that. I want to say I think Brian Wu might have done that in his first start. I think Emerson Hancock probably did as well. Neat, neat, neat thing to see. And it was just, you know, a huge win for the Mariners. Go ahead and tell you that the Astros and the Rangers both lost today. So this is a very, very good day. We've got a lot to get to over the next 45 minutes. I'm sure we'll hear from Cade. Well, I hope we hear from Randy, because I need to know, does he not like the Cubs? Does he have something against the Cubs? That was just almost a one-man show in this game. So good to see. But first things first, let's go ahead and hear from Dan Wilson. Here's the skipper after the Mariners come back and beat the Cubs 5-4.
15: Well, I think if Randy were playing hockey today, he'd have a plus four. But three RBIs, you know, stealing a homer. Incredible day for Randy today. Carried us offensively, obviously, and just two big blows there. Incredible AB. I thought the two at-bats leading up to that as well. Willie with that, you know, line drive to right center, and then Papa to keep the inning alive, get it around to the top, and sure enough, you know, Randy able to really do a nice job, stay right on that pitch and drive it out to center field. And, you know, as we all watched, you know, you just don't know in center field because it's big out there, and he hit it really well. And what a ball game, what a finish. Cade Anderson, I thought, for a debut was fantastic. You know, really cruised through the first several innings, and then, you know, ran into a little trouble there. You know, and he was getting close to his pitch count, and but, you know, I thought he threw the ball extremely well. You know, again, showed the poise that we all knew he had, you know, just really handled his first start very, very well. And kudos to the bullpen as well for holding the lead, or holding the game right where it should be. You know, to keep it close, to allow our offense to you know, come alive there in the ninth is huge. I thought defensively we played very well. I thought the double play there with Crow Armstrong in second was a really nice play, you know, set up by a good strong throw from Willie and then a strong throw from Nails. So, you know, I thought today, again, another full team win and you know, come back tomorrow and do the same, sweep the series.
16: Dan, that series 1-2 win in the rail where you guys really had to work your way back throughout the entire game. Just what does it mean to take this series and the way you guys have had?
15: Yeah, I mean, you know, we're playing tough teams. It's going to go back and forth. You know, that's baseball, and I was proud of the way, you know, we got the lead. They tied it up. We came right back and you know, got the lead right back. They were just able to get on top there in that inning, and you know, we kept in it, and you know, to be able to get, you know, there in that last inning to be able to take the ball game is huge. So, you know, as we've talked about before, there's a lot of fight in there, and they continued to show it today. I think, you know, again, we get a lot of energy from this crowd here, and it was another full crowd here today, and what a you know, just asset that is for our guys, and you know, love the fact that you know, we're getting the energy from this ballpark, and it's a tribute to the fans. It was an awesome day.
17: Dan, Randy admitted earlier this year that maybe he was trying to hit home runs too much last year. and he's been all about the hits and the good plate appearances this year. What did you see when he stepped to the plate in this situation?
15: No, I mean, I think it helps you be a little bit more balanced. And I think, you know, in a situation like that, you know, we talk about it a lot. You know, sometimes we get into the habit of trying to do too much in those kind of situations. But, you know, you take what the game can give you. And he waited for a pitch he could handle, and he got it. And he put that good swing on it. Didn't try to do too much with it. Didn't roll over on it. Just drove that ball, you know, to center field, stayed on it, stayed through it. And, you know, that's good things happen when you're able to take that approach.
18: For all the ups and downs you guys have had through this series, how important
15: is that? Oh, yeah. You know, I think we've seen that consistent approach all season long, using the whole field. You know, we saw, you know, for a long time, using right field and getting his hits over there, driving the ball to right field, and then, you know, when he gets a pitch that he's able to get out in front of, he's pulling it out of the ballpark too. That's just an approach I think that he has taken all season long, and it's, you know, he's put up some big numbers with it.
18: And what did you think of the case that you sent him back out there with the six? What was kind of the thought process?
15: Yeah, I mean, I think, you know, he still had, you know, some pitches to go, but we. You know, thought he was throwing the ball extremely well. You know, a couple pitches that found a lot of plate, and you know, they put some good swings on it. But I think the way he handled everything, the way he used all his stuff, you know, we saw, you know, everything today. And he wasn't afraid to throw anything at any count. And I just thought, you know, for a first time out there, he looked very, very comfortable, and I think that's a great time.
18: He hadn't stopped eating pitches at all in Double A this year, where he was looking at right about 80.
15: Yeah, I think 80 to 85 was, you know, where we were thinking, you know, that was kind of the goal, and he, you know, he got there, had a chance to finish that inning, and you know, unfortunately they got a couple there, but I thought, again, the way he threw the ball, the way he approached it, his mindset, his you know, competitiveness, his focus, it was all, you know, extremely solid today. And I thought he and Cal worked very, very well together too. It took an inning or two, I think. We saw some shaking early, but then, you know, it was pretty solid there for a while, and I think they got on the same page pretty quickly.
18: Philosophically, is that important for you to let guys maybe try to finish that inning there? And can that give you boost, particularly for guys?
15: Yeah, I mean, absolutely. And you know, we had the big double play and you know, a chance for him to really finish it off. It didn't go that way, but, you know, I think, you know, I think he takes a lot of positives away from today. And again, for a debut, just so impressive the way, you know, he handled and handled it all and the poise that he showed.
18: Weston wasn't on his will be in the lineup today. If you don't play, he's had a couple hits, gets the rally started there in time, too. The guy coming off the bench in a role like that.
15: Yeah. Not easy to do about 10 minutes before the game, and you know, he was ready to go, and you know, he told me the other day, I'm going to come through, and you know, boy, did he come through today. And you know, you love to see that confidence, and you know, that's a great sign. And two big hits today. I thought his approach today was, you know, kind of that middle to right center. Got a couple pitches he could handle, and drove him that way. Did a really nice job for us.
18: How's Brandon doing?
15: Haven't had a chance to talk to him yet. I think he's, according to the trainers, is feeling better. So we'll see how he is in the morning.
18: When did you find out about that?
15: Yeah, it was, you know, literally about 10 minutes before game time, maybe 15 minutes before game time. We had to make a quick adjustment and had to tell the guys in the dugout where they were hitting in the lineup. We're hoping he's okay and it feels better in the morning.
18: What happened? Like, what was the circumstance?
15: I don't understand all the circumstances quite yet, but I understood that he got hit in the head down in the cages in his pregame work got him pretty good. So that's all I know at this moment.
14: And that was Dan Wilson right there, and we're anxiously awaiting, and I guess we'll have to await until tomorrow, more information on what happened with Brendan Donovan. He has been so critical to what we've seen in the better, you know, top to bottom of the lineup, and getting just lining up the hits. He set the tone. I think that's probably the best way. Although the Mariners survived without him today, you don't want to be without him for too long. If you missed it, he was in the original starting lineup at the top of the lineup where he belongs. And literally as the game was starting, the announcement was made that he was out. And we looked out on the field, and sure enough, yes, that was Weston Wilson who was at third base. And then a couple innings later, we were told what you just heard there, that he was hit in the head with the baseball in the cages ahead of time. And it was kind of, you know, it was wild because when we heard he was out, you know, saw him several times pregame down in the clubhouse, in the video room. I talked to him in his locker this morning, and just, you know, couldn't imagine what had happened between then and the start of the game. But they do go hit in the cages. And I, you know, I guess but sounding like, I, you know, I hope he didn't get hit with something out of one of the pitching machines or something like that. I would guess maybe something got fouled off and bounced and hit him, but we're going to have to wait and hear more about that tomorrow. They don't typically wear helmets, as far as I know, in the cages or in batting practice anymore, for that matter. But, yeah, not good news when anybody gets hit in the head, and we're hoping that everything is okay, that he checks out of concussion protocols, but we're just going to have to wait until tomorrow to learn more about that. Dan Wilson saying he heard when he came off the field that Donovan was feeling better, but that's all we have right now. So we'll keep an eye on that one. And, you know, this game, he talked about the pitching decision and where, to me, it sounds like it looked different from down on the field than it did from where we were watching it. And we did see the velocity start to take a dip, and we did see, you know, at the top of the order coming up the third time. And Carlos Vargas up in the pen. So it really was a surprise to see them try and get him through the sixth inning in his first outing. A lot of times you're kind of trying to protect that player, get him out with a little bit of success. I don't know, did Cade lobby perhaps to stay out there? It wouldn't surprise me if he did. Thankfully, all things ended well on this one eventually. Thank you, Randy Rosarena, who took this game over start to finish. And I'm really interested to hear, we saw the smiles on Cade Anderson's face when the catch was made by Randy Rosarena, and he robbed a home run. What inning was that? He robbed her home run in the third inning, and I'm laughing because the way we know this is I typically will star a really good play. I'll just put a star in each corner of the box, so four stars. I starred all the way around, circles all the way. There were probably eight stars around that, which I've never done before. I was just absolutely just in awe of seeing Randy, A, get back to the wall, which sometimes is not one of his strengths, and see him go over the wall, which is something that we don't normally see. He had that ball the entire way, and he was bringing it back, darn it, and yes, he did. Saved Cade Anderson from his first big league home run. Unfortunately, that would be taken care of

0: which is something that we don't normally see. He had that ball the entire way, and he was bringing it back, darn it, and yes, he did. Saved Cade Anderson from his first big league home run. Unfortunately, that would be taken care of in the sixth inning by you-know-who, Alex Bregman, who Cade had struck out in the first inning, and then Michael Bush followed up back-to-back, and that kind of was the beginning of the end of his day, of Cade Anderson's day. But watching him down with his family on the field right now, he looks no worse for wear for it. We will hear from Cade Anderson coming up next as we continue here on the NC Machinery.
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9: And here's the pitch, swung out, chopper to third, Charging Wilson, tricky up, got it, over to second, one, the relay by Cole Young to first, and it's in time for the double play. Weston Wilson charging from third, got it on the short hop, wheeled over to Cole Young in time to get Ramirez,

0: And what a throw by Cole Young back to Naylor at first for the double play, and that will retire the side. Five outstanding innings for Kate Anderson in his major league debut.
1: There'll be another big double play in the next inning as well. It was kind of a surprise appearance for Weston Wilson in this one. He found out literally minutes, like a few minutes, like under 10 minutes before the game began, that he would be at third base and batting eighth today. And he came through both in the field and then, of course, at the plate with the two-out double in the bottom of the ninth inning. And then also had a single in the fifth inning. He scored two runs in this game. 2 for 4, 2 runs scored, and of course kept things alive in order, as did Leo Rivas. Leo Rivas again doing good things late. Leo Rivas had a game, was hit by a pitch in the fifth inning, double in the seventh inning, and then of course the two-out single in the ninth to keep the line going and get it to Randy Arozarena, who just went boom. Wasn't looking to move the line other than bring everybody home in that ninth inning and send the Mariners fans home happy with the 5-4 comeback win. Really impressive what they were able to do late in this ball game. Really impressive what Kate Anderson was able to do early in this one. His big league debut did not disappoint. Let's go ahead and hear from Kate Anderson.
2: Kate, welcome to Seattle. Can you just walk us through the emotions that you got to the park?
3: Yeah, it was obviously a really cool opportunity, and forever grateful for this opportunity. And walking through the doors today was special, and glad I got to come in yesterday, kind of get my feet wet a little bit. So today, not by any means it was a normal day, but it felt a little more comfortable, and it was just a blast out there. And the way the game finished was really cool. So
2: you pitched in some pretty high stakes and important games throughout college career, but what were the jitters like today, and how did they get there?
3: Yeah, I feel like I've had opportunity to pitch in some pretty big games, and I've used those games to help me through this one. Obviously, there's going to be some jitters, but I feel like I controlled them pretty well and got through those pretty quick. Just be able to go out there. And at the end of the day, it's just another game, and I feel like when you have that mindset, it really just calms the nerves a little bit.
2: Dan mentioned how looked like it kind of took an inning for you and Cal to get that chemistry going. Just what was that experience like? What did your pen kind of getting on the same page as the game went on?
3: Yeah, I think that's one of the cooler parts about today is for him to be able to catch me, and which y'all don't see is just like the game plan that he does and how much time he takes in order to go through a lineup. So that was really cool, just to be able to go through a meeting before the game like that. And then, obviously, there's a lot of trust and just what pitches he calling. And, obviously, first one today, and excited to continue to, build that relationship.
2: We saw you come in yesterday and giving hugs to the rescue rotation mates. How much did the camaraderie and bonding that you did with them in spring training make this just such a much more seamless transition once you got here?
3: Yeah, it helps a lot. And I think the Mariners, they picked the right people. And when you come into the locker room and all the guys smiling like that, it's warming. And just to come in here and know that they have the best interest in me, and it's really special. So hopefully we can continue that bond for a long time. And today was a special day because of that.
4: What was your bullpen like pregame? There was a video circulating of you signing autographs before the game. You've ever done before a start?
3: Not really, but just felt like I had the opportunity, and I was a little antsy today, so I got done like my warm-up routine a little quicker, so I had a little time too. That's what it's all about at the end of the day, to go out there and pitch for the fans. And I've only been in Seattle a couple of times, but this place is really cool, and the weather here is really nice, so that's a plus. It's a really special city. I really like it so far.
4: Were you that kid back in the day asking for an autograph in the big leagues, or is that not your baseball background?
3: Yeah, I never really got to go to many big league games growing up. It was more of like LSU baseball type games, but it's the same concept. So 100%, yeah, you just got to get back to those kids.
5: You saw some great other swings. What kind of feedback did you get about how your stuff plays at the big league level? What did you like about your stuff today? What do you want to build on for next time?
3: Yeah, I felt like early on I did a good job of getting in the zone, lost it a little bit in the middle. But yeah, there's always going to be something to like build on. And felt like I didn't have my best stuff today, but gave the team a chance to win. And when you're in the big leagues, it's a lot different than the minor leagues. The big leagues, all that matters is winning. It doesn't matter what the stat book is. And just want to go out there and give the opportunity a chance, the team a chance to win. So, and that's what happened.
2: What was that dugout like with Randy Blackstone there? What was the emotion?
3: Yeah, it was special. And honestly, at the same time, like, it's kind of like you saw it coming. And Randy's like, he's a special player. And they just, he makes special plays like that. And it's really fun to watch.
2: From your vantage point, is Rob right there in left field? Did you think he had a chance at it?
3: No, I thought it was late gone, but off the bat. But honestly, grateful. Yeah, obviously grateful that that ball stayed in the park.
2: It, coming from the minors, the pitch counts are monitored so closely. To get the opportunity to go back out there, they kind of didn't finish the way you want. But right. How much did you appreciate the opportunity to get back out there and try to finish that off?
3: No, it's really cool, and it kind of reminds me a lot of college. It's just the same, like the wins matter. And to be able to save the bullpen every chance you get matters, and every out matters. And obviously really grateful that I got to go out in the sixth. Could have went better, but at the end of the day, like I said, we won, and that's all that matters.
6: You give up the homers on the ambush a couple of pitches, but then you walk off and 45,000 people are giving you a standing ovation. Did it make because you look frustrated leaving, but did it make it any better? Or how did you feel like when that all that applause was raining down?
3: Yeah, it was really, really special, and obviously a little frustrated with the last two pitches that I threw. But yeah, that was really cool, and it's going to help. It's going to feel more important in the next coming days more than a little frustration right now, but looking back at that will be really special.
6: Did you pick out your family? Could you see where they were at all, your mom and dad?
3: No, I found out after my start where they – I didn't know what the family section was. Yeah. But, I picked them out after my outing, and probably better that I didn't see them during the outing anyway.
4: And did any friends and family miss your daughter?
3: Yeah, I think it's like around 20 people. And so, yeah, it's a really special opportunity, and I'm excited to go out there and take some pictures and bond with them.
5: This was a really high-level start to make, you know, national TV against one of the best lineup in baseball right now. Pushing past that into the sixth inning, what does it mean that the team has this confidence in you that you can be a competitor at this level?
3: Yeah, it means a lot. I feel that when you give, I mean, obviously the call-up was special, and the team was counting on me for a big game today. These games matter, especially at this when the season's getting shorter and shorter. These games matter. I understood that going in, that obviously it's a big day for me, but it's an even bigger day for this org. So just obviously, like I said again, just being able to go out there and give the team a chance to win is all that matters.
1: And that was Cade Anderson right there, who is still down on the field with his family, taking pictures, smiles all around, everybody very happy. After his first big league game, his big league debut, highly anticipated big league debut at that. The line for him, 5 2/3 innings, 5 hits, 3 runs, 2 walks, 5 strikeouts, 81 pitches, 53 strikes, 11 swing and miss. And he said he didn't have his best stuff out there today, but it didn't matter. It was all about him just finding a way to do what he could to help the team win. And then you heard him talking quite a bit about it is all about winning. And I've had a couple of conversations with him, and most notably, I would say, a sit-down that we had before FanFest. Gary and I sat him down in a kind of quiet room, and we had the headphones on, and we're really able to get into kind of an intense conversation about how he does things. And it is a little bit different, I think, his mindset than the group is in the clubhouse right now with the starters, in that it is, he understands the numbers, but he doesn't go to them too much. And the technology, he said, unless there is a problem. And the Mariners starters, most of them very much into that. And he also says that when he gets out on the hill, and he said this today, and he said this all the way back in late January as well, and I guess this probably is his mindset, it's all about the win. You know, what's his approach? It's whatever it takes out there to get the win. And today, didn't have his best stuff, didn't matter. whatever he had to do, he was going to do, and ultimately he gave the team a chance to win, and that is what was most important to him. I haven't really heard a guy talk about, you know, as aggressively about winning as I have or I had when we had that conversation last January. So it made it really interesting to hear it kind of echoed again today. That's his mindset. It is going out there and finding a way. And it is about the win, and that's all that matters at the major league level, he said, which is, you know, and coming from the minors specifically, where everything is catered to these players and getting them ready for the majors, even more interesting. And I'm sure that had a huge part in what he was able to do with his 106 ERA and his, you know, whip that was just over 0.6, which is just absolutely ridiculous. But he is in compete mode the entire time and finding a way to keep his team in there and not thinking about other things. He did have to think a little bit about Cal catching him for just the second time. Cal caught him once in spring training and didn't really, you know, have a lot on him or remember too much about him. And he said that's kind of typical of a first time of a debut. But for him, it's a matter of going out there. And, you know, the pitcher, he said, will let you know what his best stuff is. And then you go from there. So there was a little bit of back and forth. There was a couple of shakeoffs early on, which Cal doesn't see a lot, and that's because he very quickly is able to get on the same page. And, of course, the starters that he has right now in the Mariners' rotation, he's had for a long time. He probably knows what they want to do before they do a lot of the time. But this was a little bit different. And you let that pitcher kind of tell you where to go. And after the third inning, after the second inning, maybe midway through the third, you start to see not very many, if any, shakeoffs at all. And they seem to get on the same page and the same understanding at that point as they were learning each other. So that's always something that is fun to watch. And then I put this out on social media, and I don't know if they talked about it on any of the broadcasts, but you may notice that Cal was not wearing the same gear that he wore yesterday. It's Players Weekend, and they can choose whatever they want to wear, on the shoes, the bats, you know, fun things like that. And Cal just had an absolutely brilliant catching combination, and it was in a salute to the Pike Place Market fish guys, the guys who throw the fish in the market. And it was tough to tell what it was right away, and when you heard it, you saw it immediately. Basically, his chest protector looked like one of the orange aprons that they wear, and the shin protectors look like the boots that they wear. It was great. I asked him today if he was going to wear that today, and he said, no, this is this guy's debut, and I don't want him to look back on his debut and watch the video and whatnot through the years and see nothing but a bright orange behind the plate. That's not right. I'm going to do that for him and not wear that today. So he wore, I couldn't tell quite sure, I think it might have been his Mount Rainier blue chest protector, but everything kind of geared towards the guy on the hill, as, you know, he does any starter. But it's always a little bit different for when it is a first-time start, when it is a big league debut, and how special a day that is. So that was kind of cool to hear about. All right. When we come back, we're going to hear a little bit from Randy Arozarena. I believe Carlos Cardoza was interpreting from him, so you'll hear from Carlos Cardoza. Randy's words after today's big game. We will also have a scoreboard, check in on the standings, and get you all set up for what comes up next. And now, sneak preview here. It comes up a possibility of a sweep tomorrow. Yes. All that as we continue here on the NC Machinery.
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17: Thank you

0: And the 1-1 on the way to Leo. Swinging a fly ball in a shallow right field. That's going to drop in. A base hit. Wilson Rodney third. Heading home. Is going to score. The throw by Taylor will go into second base. Leo Rivas makes it a one-run game. A two-out RBI single. Yes, indeed. The Mariners are still alive. It's now the Cubs 4. The Mariners 3.
1: Leo Rivas. Walk-off hit last night, kept the line moving with two outs in the ninth inning tonight. Good to see Leo Rivas doing some good Leo Rivas things. Shannon Dreyer coming to you from the Western Washington Toyota broadcast booth, where we watched the Mariners beat the Chicago Cubs 5-4 in dramatic fashion. The walk-off home run by Randy Arozarena. We're going to hear from Randy Arozarena in just a minute, but we do have a couple of comments from Craig Counsell on the walk-off loss against the Mariners. He said, baseball happened. They had a hard hit double, a bloop single, and a really dangerous hitter with a good swing. On the Cubs' approach against Mariners starter Cade Anderson, it was a little difficult, certainly hard to see for a little while, and there were shadows of the 4 o'clock very, that's, you don't usually have baseball games here, and there's a reason for that. The batter's box was in shadows by the second inning, so that can make things tough. That's what he's talking about there. We had a really good sixth inning. We took some really good swings. You know, they made that defensive play. It was obviously a big play, but I think we were in the right place and prepared for him. So that was the comment that he had on Cade Anderson, and then baseball happened on what they saw in the ninth inning. A really dangerous hitter with a good swing. So that, of course, talking about Randy Arozarena, who, was this his best game as a Mariner? You know, you think he impacted this game start to finish. Found out he was hitting leadoff. That's not too dramatic a change. You just move him up one spot in the lineup. When Brendan Donovan was unable to go after getting hit in the head with a ball in the cages, all he does is hit his third career leadoff home run. I believe that was on first pitch, out to center field to get things going for the Mariners. And I'll say this, we've seen them score early in a lot of these games over the last, 10 days. Going to have to really kind of figure out the spot. I think this is a game that we'll look back at, and if they are able to get to the postseason, achieve some goals there, is this the one that they took off in? I mean, they started doing good things on the road trip, but is this the kind of victory walk off the drama, back-to-back walk-offs? I mean, I think you might be pointing to the Cubs. Reminds me a little bit of when Atlanta came in here not too long ago, and, you know, they were trying to push for the playoffs and had that tremendous series against them in 22. I mean, maybe that's comparable, but maybe these are the games that we circle, because we certainly are seeing things different, and different play, and maybe different luck and different vibe and just different dramatics. And kind of a constant with that, it seems, is a lot of the times it's in this building with a full house, and that's what they had tonight, 45,681 fans to watch Cade Anderson's debut and what turned into an absolutely fantastic victory. Doesn't get there, doesn't happen without Randy Arozarena. Homer to lead off the game, homer to end the game, robbed a homer earlier in the game. He spoke with the media earlier, and I need to explain this. I did a very fast, very, very, this is not the prettiest edit. It is through an interpreter, so you will hear the questions and you will hear the interpreter. You might hear a little bit of Randy answering, but it will be the interpreter who is giving you the Randy answers in this. This is what we got from the clubhouse.
2: And since then, also seeing the hunger this team has and the hunger we have right now, and it's something that motivates me personally. And I know the team, this is what we're fighting for. We're fighting to get in the playoff berth, and it's something we've been talking about since spring training, and there are ups and downs throughout the season. But right now, we're fighting together to get to that spot, and that's what I've seen.
3: Randy, can you walk us through your approach in that last plate appearance? You get up there, he threw you a slider for a first pitch strike. It looked like you threw you the same slider again, a little bit lower. But were you expecting that again? Or?
2: Que si nos puede hablar del approach tuyo, que parece que el punter te había tirado un slide a la bajita, o qué estabas pensando cuando fuiste en tu último turno. And I felt like I was able to execute my plan off him, and my plan was to sit breaking ball. I saw some breaking balls yesterday from him that, you know, he got the better of me, but I went in committed to that plan of hitting the breaking ball. And, you know, when you have doubt, and when I've had doubt, it doesn't necessarily turn my way, but I was fully committed to my plan, and I was able to make the most of it sitting on that breaking ball.
3: To hit a ball to center on a breaking ball that hard, I mean, does that show the conviction to the plan?
2: Yeah, I trusted the plan, and that's what I was fully committed to that. The previous at-bat, the fly ball hit to left field. That second pitch, I was also had the same plan, but I was kind of doubtful in between. And that's when I decided to make an adjustment. That last at bat, I was going to fully commit to that plan. And I wasn't looking to hit a home run. I was looking more to pull the ball a little bit more in the air, not necessarily a home run to center field, but that's the way it worked out. And yes, I was truly fully committed to my plan in that last AB.
4: How much has that approach evolved during his time with the Mariners? Because he's talked about in the past, every time he's going up there, he's trying to hit a home run, but maybe having just a little bit more polish to the plan going up there.
5: Sí, sí he cambiado a veces el plan porque la temporada es muy larga y a veces uno...
2: Yes, there's been times when the plan has adjusted, and specifically talking about today, you know, he was able to execute what he talked about with sights, and also things he talked about with Mags and with Edgar, and there was just some dialing in on some things that we had talked about in spring training, and being able to get back to that, and today was just kind of a step in the right direction, and I was able to go out and execute. The coaches here have been very helpful to me, kind of guiding me, because there's moments in the season where you can get a lot of thoughts, and just getting with them and providing that clarity and that approach has been a big step. And I rely on those guys because those guys have a lot more experience than I do. So getting with them and having some clarity and going out and executing, you know, thank God I was able to get the job done today.
4: Can you also just walk us through the catch as well and what he was seeing as the ball was coming to him and how he was able to lean his glove over the fence and yank it back?
5: Fue una gran atrapada. También le doy gracias a Carlito y a Junior por.
2: Yeah, it was a great catch, and want to recognize the work he's done with the coaches, with EY, and working out there and working on his first step, and he was just able to go out there and kind of track the ball, get to the wall, and yeah, he felt like he brought it back, and he felt like it was a great play to help the team.
5: Cada vez que me acerco a la cerca agarrar un jonrón así me acuerdo la atrapada que hice en el clásico.
2: He said every time he goes back to make a play on the wall, to try to rob a home run, he thinks about the home run robbery in the World Baseball Classic, and robbing the home run on Team Japan. And when he saw and he was going back to the wall, he saw, he kind of had flashbacks of that moment. And yeah, it was something great. He can't really explain like what else he was like processing and doing, but it was a great catch.
6: That's what I was going to ask about, was how that compared to that moment with, of course, there you were in front of the fans, Team Mexico, but here with the fans who know you so well in left field, how did it...
5: No, especiales. La fanaticada siempre me apoya. Siempre para mí iba a ser algo muy importante en mi carrera porque...
2: Both of those moments were special, and, you know, he feels connected to the fans, and he wants to give thanks to the fans. Both of those moments were special because he was able to make plays in games where the fans were into it. And he says that the fans are special and mean a lot to him because they help him give the best he has, and they also help him have fun. And he feels that when he's having fun, that's when he is showing the best version of himself. And he thinks that during his time here, the fans have been an important part of what he's able to do. And he hopes they've supported him not only in the good times, but also in the bad times. And he thinks when there's that type of unity between players and a fan base, special things to happen. And he hopes to maintain that unity, not just now, but the rest of his.
1: All right, a couple things on that, but before we do that, let's go ahead and pause for station identification. You're
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1: So Randy or Rosarena, I mean, this had to be the Randy or Rosarena game. It was a Cade Anderson debut, but this was the Randy or Rosarena game. I think this is what we have to remember this game as. I think he earned that. And what is, thinking about it, what is kind of interesting about it is this is like the new Randy or Rosarena game. Maybe that's a good way to put it. At one point, maybe kind of the anti-Randy or Rosarena game. But I'm trying to say this correctly. I don't want to take away from too much, but he can be frustrating. We know that. He can be frustrating, particularly in the field. He used to be frustrating at the plate. He took care of that. He came in spring training and he talked about it a little bit there, but he bought in to the plan, which was just astonishing to see. Of all the players that were going to buy into the hitting plan that Dan, that Edgar, that Seitzer, that Bobby wanted them to adhere to, it didn't feel like it was going to be Randy or Rosarena, because it felt like the year before all he was trying to do was hit home runs and steal bases. And he admitted as much about midseason this year. He said, yeah, I was going out there trying to hit home runs. And I talked with one of the hitting coaches earlier in the season, and they said, you know, when asking just what's going on with him, this looks totally different. And I think it was Seitzer, and he smiled. And he said, I think he's really enjoying getting hits. And so that he did buy into the up the middle of the approach and sticking with the approach. And if there's going to be a home run, it's going to come to you because you're doing all the right things. But, you know, just see that ball a little bit longer. Give yourself more of a chance to put that ball in play. And he took to it, and he had a lot of success with it early, and he enjoyed it. And so I found it really interesting, because when I asked Dan Wilson the question about, if you looked up at it, you know, you might just kind of a basic level think that in the ninth inning, Randy was just going to go back to old Randy and just try and, you know, put his biggest swing, take his biggest hack because there were two outs, and try and be the hero that way. And you just heard what his approach was and how he approached that at bat and what he thought he might see and what he needed to do, not to hit the ball out, but to hit the ball to the outfield. And I think that, you know, just a huge, you know, tip of the cap to Randy and what he has been able to do at the plate and the consistency that he has shown in taking on a new approach and understanding it and appreciating it. Good timing for him as a free agent this year, but really just such a departure from what we saw last year, which in some lineups, you need that guy. This lineup, no, you need everybody doing something and doing a little bit more, and he's done that. And then just watching him go back on that baseball that was, you know, bound for over the fence. That is about as good as I have seen him track a ball head to the wall. You know, there's some frustration on the road trip, and just watching him, he usually will run backwards and not run backwards, but he'll usually keep looking over his shoulders, like, put your head down, go to the wall, know where it's going to be. And this one, he played absolutely perfectly. And then the other Randy part of this, which just so loved and so entertaining, was nobody enjoys a celebration more than Randy. And it's the greatest thing to see. Like I said it at the mid-break, it's like nobody gets more out of an all-star couple of days than Randy. He loves the red carpet. He loves having the whole family out there. He loves the pictures. He loves the autographs. He loves sitting up on the podium and having people asking him questions. He loves, you know, celebrating things. He's the one who throws a baseball in the stands to a fan at the end of every inning and get every out ball, and teammates have to give it to him because he wants to throw it. He loves that aspect of the celebrating that came. But when he came in after making that play, everybody behind the dugout were on their feet, and they were cheering. And Randy does this so often when he does something good. And I don't know what it quite is, but he claps for himself. He puts his hands over his head. If he has a glove on, he is clapping into the glove. Is he sharing with the fans just that enthusiasm and that excitement for the play? I don't know what it is. Is he doing what he just said at the end of this interview and how that relationship with the fans is so important? But I love it. I think it is so fun to watch. And so to see him just, you know, have the opportunity to do that three times today. Another thing that I want to point out is that when he hit the walk-off home run and the team was waiting for him around home plate, he had a lot of questions about, you know, is it icy between him and Julio Rodriguez, and him and Cal Raleigh. The only thing I know is that what I saw down there waiting for him, one of the two people who had the Gatorade buckets was Cal. He dumped it on Randy, then he turned around and he picked him up briefly. And just pointing that out there, it was great to see. I don't know that if there is anything there. I don't. But it was, you know, to see that right there tells me maybe not too bad right there. I saw a team that was together out there, and these are the wins that tend to pull pull it together. So really, really fun day at the yard. When we come back, we're going to check out what's happened around the rest of baseball. It's a good day for the Mariners and what's coming up next tomorrow. You're listening to us on the NC Machinery Mariners Radio Network.
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0: Now the stretch, and the 0-1 is on the way to Randy. Swing and a high fly ball, deep center field. PCA back to the warning track, to the wall. Goodbye, baseball. Randy Arozarena walks it off with a two-run home run here in the bottom of the ninth inning. A miracle finish for Randy Arozarena. The Mariners win it 5-4.
1: It really was a miracle finish. What a moment. So fun to watch, and I'll admit, didn't see that one coming. This game unfortunately took a turn in the middle, but Randy grabbed it and said, nope, this is my game. My game, we're going to win this ball game, and they did. Hey, you've been listening to the Alaska Airlines Mariners postgame show brought to you by the official airline of your Seattle Mariners. So, Mariners come away with a 5-4 win over the Cubs. They have wrapped up a series win over a top team in the month where they're facing their hardest part of the schedule. And it's going to turn, and you're just trying to keep as close to even as you possibly can and give yourself a chance in the month of September when things get much easier schedule-wise. Well, I got two good ones here, two that you can feel good about. And I think normally I would say the most important thing is good play and the momentum, and I think they've got a little bit of that, but even better, they did make up ground today. Let's go ahead and take a look at the Chevy Silverado scoreboard. Whether tackling the trails or this weekend's chores, Chevy Silverado and Silverado HD were built to take on the Northwest. This is what we've got. This just went final. The Reds beat the Diamondbacks 11-5 in Arizona. It is the Padres now holding on to a 6-5 lead over the Twins. Ty France, did he hit a go-ahead single in the game today? He had a home run yesterday and another RBI hit in their win, in the Padres' win yesterday. Fun to keep track of him. He's having a very good year for the Padres. Blue Jays beat the Yankees 4-3 in New York. Dylan Cease took a no-no into the seventh inning in the Blue Jays win, and the Yankees got some bad news on Giancarlo Stanton. He is on the IL right now and came up with another injury. I believe it was a calf, and his season is in doubt. I think they're kind of used to not having him for full seasons and postseasons sometimes, but that is a blow for a team that is fighting to stay perhaps for the division or to stay in a wild card spot. Brewers beat the Braves 4-1 in Milwaukee. Jake Bowers, the two-run home run in that ballgame. Marlins doubled up the Nationals 4-2 in Miami. Phillies thumped the Cardinals 12-3 in Philadelphia. Bryce Harper hit his 26th home run. Kyle Schwarber hit his 38th. Orioles over the Rays 3-2, a final in 10 innings in Baltimore. Angels, thank you very much, blank the Rangers 3-0. It was the Athletics over the Astros. I didn't think this one was possible, but it did happen. A's beat the Astros 4-3 in Houston. Mets doubled up the White Sox 10-5. Luis Robert Jr. with two home runs against his former club, and Luis Torrens with one, too. He's had six home runs in the month of August. He all of a sudden is hitting home runs. Royals over the Tigers, 3-1. Dodgers beat the Pirates, 4-3. Red Sox beat the Giants, 2-3. And the Guardians took down the Rockies, 4-3. So taking a look at the standings right now, the Mariners are now just three games out of the division lead. That is still held by Houston, but barely. The Astros are up in the division, one game on the Rangers, three games on the Mariners, and the Mariners have games remaining against both teams. So they're starting to put themselves in a little bit better position, but y'all want to keep it going, as you know. But the Mariners now have won six of their last 10, again, in the very toughest part of their schedule. So that is fantastic to see. What are we going to see tomorrow? Well, thank you for asking. Bryce Miller is going to get the start, and that is what would have been a start before they brought in Cade Anderson and bumped Brian Wu. So he is in whatever routine he was in before. Nothing unexpected for him with the move with Anderson. As for Brian Wu, he is scheduled to throw a bullpen tomorrow, and then they are going to decide when they can put him back into a rotation slot again. Anderson in part was brought up because Wu needed some extra time, and I think they all need a little bit of extra time, and it's an extra boost to the rotation with that arm. So, and getting him back into more of the 6-day schedule, and they don't have the off days right now. So, yeah, I think there was a good chance we would see something like that anyway this time of year, and lo and behold, that is how we got to Cade Anderson. And it was good, Cade Anderson. It was great to watch. Can't wait to watch his next start. But we've got Bryce Miller coming up tomorrow. We will check in first thing tomorrow to see the status of Brendan Donovan. And hopefully all's well there. Dan Wilson, again, just reiterated what we heard later earlier in the game. He was scratched because he was hit in the head with a baseball in the batting cages. And the best he could say is he's feeling better is what he heard. Really no detail. And he said we'll learn more tomorrow morning. So I think good thoughts on that one. And hopefully they get Brendan Donovan back tomorrow, if not soon. He has been oh so important to this lineup. Mariners with a chance to sweep the Chicago Cubs out of Seattle. How fun would that be? Bryce Miller on the hill for the M. Shota Imanaga will go for the Chicago Cubs, and that is another lefty. That'll be their third in a row. Their fourth out of their last five games have been started by lefties. We're going to be looking at a 110 first pitch for that one. For Rick Riz and Gary Hill on the call, and our good friend Nathan Gamet back at the shop on East Lake. Again, tune in tomorrow. There will be baseball. We're going to look at an 11 o'clock Trident Talk noon pregame show, 110 first pitch. I'm Shannon.
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18: At least gotten in the way of some of the issues, and it's no different than this 5-for-5 rule. Why even open up Pandora's box? Why are they even going there, Dre? I understand COVID made things a bit convoluted because of eligibility, but we're beyond all of the kids that experience COVID are now being phased out of college, mm-hmm. where you figure there's enough years removed from 2020 that why are we now having the debate and paddle ball as to we should be bringing them back and enabling them and giving them the power to play out another season? It makes absolutely no sense to me.
19: Because Pandora's box is open, right? You know, we talked a little bit about it before, but forever the NCAA could rule by fiat. They could just say, you know, kind of like the old school parent, because I said so. You know, what's the eligibility rule? It's this, because I said so. And with the NIL debate and the court cases, because, and there was, don't get me wrong, to me, there was legitimate reason why in this multi-billion dollar industry built on college athletes, it didn't make sense for the players not to be able to, you know, acquire a reasonable portion of the proceeds because they were the ones generating it. But the process of going to the court system and the court system ruling for the players, it completely changed everything. The NCAA still wanted, when new situations arose, to be able to rule by fiat. But the players, now they knew. They knew they could go to court, and whether it's state court, federal court, they could go and win these cases. So what the NCAA said, this is the rule, the players could say, no, it's not. And that's happened repeatedly over the last decade to the point where it's almost cartoonish. And so, you know, why did the NCAA try to do this 5-for-5 thing? It was them trying to answer what they saw as a previous problem. And as you pointed out, maybe that problem would have gone away anyway, but maybe it wouldn't have, because the current athletes would be able to say, well, during COVID, they were getting extra years of eligibility. I deserve one too. And if they could find a judge that agreed with them, then the NCAA would be in an even bigger pickle.
18: And that's why you see all of these lawsuits, because they're just jumping from judge to judge until mm-hmm. they get the answer they want. But the other laughable component of all of this, and I've said this for years, college is synonymous with higher education, the last time I checked, Dre. Okay? Mm-hmm. And no one ever brings that into the conversation. They all want to come back from an athletic standpoint. What about the academic requirements? Is anybody taking that into consideration as to whether or not they're prioritizing an extra major or a minor and actually using that level of education to their advantage so that when they don't make the NBA or the NFL, they set themselves up nicely?
19: Yeah, I mean, for years, the term student athlete was ironic, for especially in the basketball and football, where they were trying to make it to the NFLs. These are athlete students, and for better or worse, they need to address that moving forward, because the old ways is not going to work anymore.
18: The Indiana Fever trying to lock up home court advantage in the WNBA playoffs. Well, they just hit a New York side speed bump in that pursuit. That's coming up on ESPN Radio.
20: 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Titans quarterback Cam Ward is going into his second season as a starter, so how much pressure is on him to take a big leap forward, and will he actually be able to do it? 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

0: Marty Hausberger, Browns quarterback Deshaun Watson heard the boos today in his first home appearance since 2024. He called the jeers personal and not based on performance, despite him going just 5 of 12 for 36 yards and a pick and a 31-7 beatdown by Buffalo. Watson was asked afterwards whether he regrets signing with Cleveland.
1: No, I don't regret anything in my life. You know, I think the Lord put me through situations for a reason, so I don't regret anything at all.
0: Watson admits he pictured his time with the Browns differently, but said there's time for things to change. Shedeur Sanders had the better game today, but Coach Todd Monken says he still needs more time to name a starter. Dallas leads the Cardinals 24-6 at half tonight. Elsewhere, the Buccaneers beat the Chiefs 16-15. Patriots rallied to beat the Eagles 24-21. And the Bengals dominated the Bears 27-9. Baseball, Philadelphia's Kyle Schwarber remains on top.
2: Now it's Kyle Schwarber and the Ephus. And Schwarber belts one deep to right field. Gone, home run. Major league leading 38 for Kyle Schwarber. 12-2 Phillies.
0: Roxy Bernstein on ESPN Radio. Philly wins 12-3 over the Cardinals for their eighth straight victory. Earlier, Atlanta lost 4-1 to Milwaukee, so the Phillies trail Atlanta in the NL East by just three games. J.J. Bladé hit for the cycle in Cincinnati's 11-5 victory over Arizona. Tarek Skubal wins his first game as a Dodger. L.A. beats the Pirates 4-3. Skubal struck out 11 in seven innings.
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4: And now it's Beavis. Penetrates. Put it up with the left.
5: That call courtesy of Prime Video as the New York Liberty knocked off the Indiana Fever 109-102 in Brooklyn earlier tonight. And as a result, the Fever, they were in the fourth spot. They are now on the outside of the top four spots, pending the result of the Atlanta Dream game against Phoenix, which is going on as we speak, as the race for home court advantage in the first round of the WNBA playoffs ensues. And Indiana certainly looking to flip the script and make a deep run, but they had a bit of a setback tonight during the course of the regular season. This is game night here on ESPN Radio, the ESPN app, Sirius XM Channel 80. Lance Meadow, Andre Snelling's with you. We take you up till 1 a.m. Eastern. And to get more into this WNBA postseason race and the outlook for the Fever, we bring in Eddie White, Indiana Fever insider, with us here on game night. Eddie, you got Lance and Dre. Appreciate the time. You look at the box score of the game against the Liberty, and you see three 20-plus point scorers for Indiana, Aaliyah Boston, Kelsey Mitchell, and Caitlin Clark. And even if you didn't watch a minute of this game, I think most would say, well, wouldn't that equate to an Indiana win? It unfortunately did not. How much has this been a bit of a microcosm? You think of the Fever season, that at times they get the balance scoring where they're top-heavy, but it's still not enough to get the job done.
6: Well, there are parts of it that remind me of many of the games this year where Fever would obviously score 100 points and lose a game. And, you know, they're the highest scoring team in the league, but they also, you know, struggle to contain at times the other team. I think if you look at the, you know, they always say you look at a box score, doesn't tell the story, right? Well, if you looked at this one, if you look closely, it did. I mean, both teams shot well from the field. What Fever shot 57%. New York, they shot 58. Then in a three-point, Indiana shot 42. Liberty shot 41. But here's the deal. Free throw shooting. And how important? It doesn't matter what league. It can be an eighth-grade league out on Long Island. It doesn't matter. The Liberty go 24 of 29, 83%. Indiana, 11 of 22, 50%. That's your ball game.
7: So, other than the defense, right, what do you think is the biggest hurdle that this team still has to overcome if they want to win a title? Or is it if they fix the defense, then they have everything else they need?
6: Well, to be honest, you talked about the playoffs coming in, and they're going to be wild. I think Minnesota, and I love Golden State.

0: Or is it if they fix the defense, then they have everything else they need?
1: Well, to be honest, you talked about the playoffs coming in, and they're going to be wild. I think Minnesota, and I love Golden State. I really do. Great respect for them. But I think Minnesota's in another league by themselves. But then you have those I call them the defending champion teams. The one that beat Indiana tonight. And, oh, yeah, there's that team out in Las Vegas. And then there's the teams that can catch fire. I mean, we've seen it. You know, the Fever have been winning some games. It's because the big three have been playing well. Timpson's been playing well. And the defense doesn't have to be great. The defense has to be average. And if you can score a lot of points and shoot well and play decent defense, they can win a series or two. Maybe they can win the whole thing. But they're flawed, like a lot of teams are. That is a problem. There's been a problem since day one. They continue to work on it. There's some games where they're better than other games. But when you have a night like tonight, where so many times during that game tonight, you really thought, you know, the Liberty were up by 15 or 17. You look up, they're only up 8. And then, you know, Indiana had a chance to win at the end, but some turnovers, some missed free throws again. And, you know, here's the sad thing is they've now lost 2 in a row. They've lost to Dallas and New York. And these were probably the 2 most important games on this crazy road trip they've been in, where they went south and then east and north and west. They're going all over the joint. You know, with Dallas, now Dallas holds the tiebreaker with the Fever 2-1. And with New York, it's 2-2. And so that doesn't guarantee the tiebreaker win. The tiebreaker is a record against teams over 500. So they could be talking about playing on the road in the playoffs against a team, out of all of them, may match up the worst for Indiana, and that's Atlanta.
2: Well, let's expand a little bit on that as we're talking with Eddie White, Indiana Fever insider. You look at their records this season, Eddie. They're 13-6 at home. They just dropped to now 11-8 on the road. How much of a differential have you seen between home and road this season? And with that being said, then how critical is home court advantage for the Fever against anyone in the first round?
1: Well, let's be honest. The Fever are the combination of the Dodgers, the Yankees, Real Madrid. They're America's team. I mean, they're the only team that's – they're like Notre Dame. Every game's on national television. You heard it tonight. There are more Fever fans on the road than any other team that plays in the WNBA. So, with that being said, you'd think maybe the road games would be a touch easier for Indiana. But Indiana, again, like the Yankees, like Notre Dame, like the Dodgers – they get everybody's best shot. Everybody wants to beat the Fever. So when they come home to Gainbridge Fieldhouse, yeah, they're a different team. They're a better team at home. But on the road, if the big three are clicking, and when they're clicking, I don't think there's a team in the league that can beat them. But they have to be clicking. And, again, the defense just has to be decent. If that happens, the Fever can beat anybody in the league. But a night like tonight where they can't throw it in the Long Island Sound to make a free throw, anybody can beat them.
0: Okay, I want to talk a little bit about Kelsey Mitchell. Her game is, in my opinion, ridiculous. And when earlier this season they were talking to Olivia Miles about her toughest matchups, she says, when we're facing the Fever, I'm worried about Kelsey Mitchell. The other day, I saw Candace Parker doing her podcast with Fever star Aaliyah Boston, and Candace was giving her MVP favorites, and Aaliyah jumped in and said, and Kelsey Mitchell. And Candace was like, wait, dang, give me a chance. I was about to say that. But outside of the players, Kelsey doesn't get as much attention, as many headlines as, to me, I think she should. Why do you think that is, and does she even care?
1: The most important question is the one you said at the end. Does she care? She doesn't. Okay. And if you know the lady, she's been in our market for 9 years. Before that, she played down the road at Ohio State. She's one of the most prolific scorers. If you Google the list of top NCAA women's scorers, you don't have to go long to see Kelsey Mitchell. I believe she's 3 all-time NCAA women's scorers. She was a scoring machine with the Buckeyes at Ohio State. She came to Indiana, and, you know, the Fever had a record there with Tamika Catchings where they had gone to the playoffs like 8 million years in a row. And then they hit a roadblock, and they weren't good. And they were playing in 3 different buildings because they were redoing the field house. And unfortunately, that was Kelsey's first couple of years. She scored points, a lot of points, but not a real lot. But she was the best player on some crappy teams. but she came to work every day playing hard. And the Kelsey Mitchell that America is seeing now was the Kelsey Mitchell that

0: Fever fans, and more importantly, Fever management and players saw. Yeah, she's like Tamika Catchings in this respect. The first person in the gym every day was Tamika Catchings. The last person in the gym to leave is Tamika Catchings. It's now Kelsey Mitchell. And she's had the work ethic. Everybody knows that she's getting her doctorate in the offseason. She's a remarkable and extraordinary young woman. And she is, you know, as the kids say, a baller. I mean, she's fast. You heard the USA coach tonight doing the game colors saying, I think she's the best guard in the league. Well, she's not on the team USA. Maybe she should be, but she doesn't care. She wants to win. That's the way her dad raised her. Her dad was her coach. She lost him a year or so ago, and she is committed to fulfilling a promise that she made to him that she would be the best basketball player in the world. You can't match her speed. You can't match her toughness. She gets smacked in the head more than Tyson did in the 80s, and she gets right back up and is looking for more and continues to score points. She is a if Caitlin Clark is maybe the heart of the team, Kelsey Mitchell is the soul of the team. And the best thing is they get along, they love each other, and I think they know they make each other better. And you talk about a dynamic duo. This ain't Batman and Robin. This is Superman and Batman.
1: Well, Eddie, the last question I want to leave you with, though, could she handle an eighth-grade league in Nassau County or Suffolk County on Long Island? How would you assess that scenario as we bring back your Long Island references here full circle?
0: Hey, she's so good, she would star in the Poconos. She would be great in Wilkes-Barre, Scranton, and Honesdale, and all the way through Pennsylvania. She could take over the – I mean, I'm so glad you asked about her because she's so unsung. She's so quiet. You know, they have these – the NBA has them, too. They have those fashion things. You know, the players walk in before the game, and the NBA guys are all glammed up, and the WNBA ladies are all glammed up. And that's Kelsey walks in. She's wearing a sweat top, sweatpants, bada-bing, bada-boom. And I'm so glad Tyrese Halliburton, who's just such a favorite to Knicks fans, Halliburton got her to deal with Puma, brought her into the Puma family, and she's now a Puma cat, and she's ready to go. And let me say this. They are so fun to watch. I mean, if you could go see Hamilton, you can go see a play on Broadway, but the best ticket tonight in New York was that one, because you're going to see a show, and both teams put on a great show. And that Liberty team, let me tell you something, they are going to, can you imagine? The ratings are through the roof for the WNBA. Can you imagine if two of the first round matchups are New York and Vegas and Atlanta and Indiana? Holy, I know the NFL's starting, but that is must-see TV.
1: Well, leave it to Eddie White to put the WNBA front and center. If those storylines are not intriguing, I don't know what will be. He's the Indiana Fever insider. Eddie, greatly appreciate the time and the insight and look forward to talking down the road. Thanks so much.
0: Be good. God bless you.
1: You got it. Our pleasure. Little Long Island, some Mike Tyson in the mix. I mean, we got plenty of parallels in terms of Kelsey Mitchell and her toughness and what she will bring to the Fever as they hope to take what they've shown flash-wise in the regular season and apply that to the playoffs. Well, the Cleveland Cavaliers, they thought maybe they'd get a little bit further in the postseason, so they tweaked the roster. Is it enough to be knocking on the door of the NBA Finals? We'll examine that here on Game Night ESPN Radio and the all-new ESPN app.
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0: Cavaliers thought maybe with a wide-open Eastern Conference, there would be a pathway to get to the NBA Finals this past season, but they ran into the New York Knicks, and that quickly ended. So Cleveland, one of the teams this offseason that said, we're not going to stay put. We're going to make some notable changes to see whether or not we could get back into the hunt and be the team to beat in the East, if not the NBA, for 2026-27. And they have been very active over the last few days, locking up their own and acquiring another weapon to add to the depth chart. This is Game Night on ESPN Radio, the ESPN app, Sirius XM Channel 80. Lance Meadow alongside Andre Snellings, presented by Progressive Insurance. The Cavs did two things over the last few days. First of all, they signed James Harden to a new three-year, $97 million deal. So that is going to keep Harden in place with the core for Kenny Atkinson's team. And then, I don't want to say this was a below-the-radar move, Dre, but they were part of a multi-team trade, and they wound up getting Payton Watson from the Denver Nuggets, who is a really nice addition to what they already have, especially when you're talking about length and size, because this is a team that still has Jared Allen and Evan Mobley. So you're now adding Watson in, who could play the small forward. And I think you can never have enough big men who can help rebound, block shots, and also ignite the fast break. So I think there's better quality depth on this Cavs team. I don't know if I'm sold that they're now going to skyrocket to the top of the standings, but I do think they've got a little bit more punch to their roster.
1: You know, I think I am sold. And I think I was already, because so coming out of the season, and out of the playoffs, I was one that in the playoffs, I was shocked that the Cavs weren't better, because not so much, a lot of the attention was on James Harden and how he didn't have a history of playing well in the playoffs. But Donovan Mitchell did. Donovan Mitchell has always played well in the playoffs, in my opinion, until this year. And I felt like if he played the level, that they could have been much more competitive even against the Knicks than they were. And when I look at the Cavs, yes, this year they won 52 games and they were the four seed in the East. I think they easily could have won 55-ish games. It was an open secret, if it was a secret at all. It was widely reported that they were trying to avoid having to potentially face the Boston Celtics in the second round of the playoffs. So they weren't necessarily trying to win games down the stretch. So I think that they really were probably a 55-ish win team this year. But they won 64 games the year before. And I think that the biggest difference was that Darius Garland, their point guard going into last season, was hurt to start the season. And the team got off to a really bad start. So all of that said, you know, them bringing back James Harden and, you know, Donovan Mitchell, who, congratulations, he just got married to Coco Jones, which is the greatest offseason prize I think that anybody in the NBA can celebrate. And, you know, they've got some, at least in theory, Evan Mobley is healthy, Jared Allen's healthy. I felt like the Cavs probably had a good chance to be a 60-win team this year already. But when they bring in a Payton Watson, who, as you point out, he's not a household name, but he's a young player who was really developing with the Denver Nuggets. He's a wing that has outstanding length and is a good defender. But last season, he really stepped up his three-point shooting. And so you slot him in as the fifth starter. I think the Cavs are going to make some noise, and I love what the 76ers did. Of course, the Knicks won the championship, but as far as regular season, I wouldn't be surprised if the Cavs end up in the number one seed in the Easter season.
0: Well, I think they're a top four capable team, and if not, maybe a top three, depending on how things shake out coming out of training camp with the rest of the Eastern Conference. I think there is a little bit of the unknown, since teams like the Celtics are going to look differently, who were there, and even I think the Pistons will have a different flavor and flair. But what I can't get over, and I'm going to go back to a statement that you said off the top, where all the blame tends to conveniently go to James Harden and his lackluster defense. If you want to simplify things, Dre, okay, that's why they lost to the Knicks. That decision to put Harden on Brunson, especially that game when they blew that comfortable 20-plus point lead, and they should have won game one, okay? Yeah. Really inexcusable. But a big part of that was Harden was on Brunson. And Harden does a lot of watching. and he gifts wraps opportunities straight down the lane. I know I'm generalizing, but there are two players, and I've said this for years, that will never win a championship because they do not help their teams on both sides of the ball. And that is A, Carmelo Anthony, and he has now since retired and clearly did not get a ring. And number two right behind him is James Harden. Those two have the same illness, for the lack of a better phrase, and that is they're allergic to committing to the defensive intensity that is required in being an elite NBA player. They could score with the best of them, but you know what, Dre? A lot of the NBA population can do that. What separates the men from the boys is somebody who doesn't have to be scolded and screamed at in practice on a daily basis to have the inner desire. You can't teach defense. You have to want to do it. Dennis Rodman wanted to sacrifice his body. Dennis Rodman wasn't the biggest guy, but he could out-rebound much taller players because he wanted it more. Harden and Melo, they didn't want it as much, and that's why the Cavs will always fall short as long as he is on the roster.
1: I feel you, but the difference between Harden and Melo is Melo was a 3-4. Harden is basically a 1, call him a 1-2. And defensively in the NBA, even as the game changes and the offenses and defenses evolve, one truism is that defense is from the inside out. And so I feel like a team could hide a Harden at point guard much, you know, easier than a team could hide a Melo at 3-4, because it's hard to have a strong defense if one of the bigger players on your team isn't committed to it. And with the Cavs, Jared Allen is a very good, or he should be, a very good defensive center. Evan Mobley won the NBA Defensive Player of the Year a few years ago, and they brought in Peyton Watson, who's another strong defensive player, and maybe, you know, he's the type of wing that you could put on a point guard like a Jalen Brunson, and then you hide Harden on one of the wings who can score for the Knicks. You know, Mikal Bridges can score, but he's not the type that you necessarily worry about all game, every game. He's going to just, you know, take advantage of the mismatch and drop 40, 45 points. So I'm not quite as convinced as you that Harden being there defensively is a death knell for the Cavs' chances in the postseason. But they do have postseason hills to climb. We talked about the one seed. I think in the regular season, they have the type of team that can compete for the one seed, but they still have a lot of questions to answer as to whether they can actually compete for a title.
0: And that's great that they can get to the number one seed. I'm not taking anything away from them, but we know, Dre, from watching the NBA playoffs, as both of us have been invested in it, it doesn't mean anything in the second season if you continue to resort to the issues that, to me, have haunted the Cavs. And it's a combination of it's Harden's lackluster defense, and I love their length. I just outlined that at the beginning of this segment. For some reason, though, they're always out-hustled by the Knicks. If you remember, a few years ago, they played the Knicks in the first round, and Jared Allen and Evan Mobley were shells of themselves, and it returned to form, unfortunately, this year again. I'm not sold that the same players I see in the regular season roll over to the postseason, and that element is what could very well hold them back. When we come back, starters versus backups. The debate ensues on game night.
2: Hey, this is Rich Eisen. Coming up on Monday, preseason week number 2 is in the books. We're so close to the football season. We're going to get you caught up. A 4-down season preview of the San Francisco 49ers, plus comedian Sam Moll joins us in studio for some laughs. That's Monday's Rich Eisen Show on Disney Plus, the ESPN app, and ESPN Radio.
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14: I'm Marty Hausberger. Quite a night for Seattle's Randy Arozarena against the Cubs.
15: It has come down to this. Tying run at first. Winning run at the plate. Now the stretch, and the 0-1 is on the way to Randy. Swing and a high fly ball. Deep center field. DCA back to the warning track to the wall. Goodbye baseball. Randy Arozarena walks it off with a two-run home run here in the bottom of the ninth inning. A miracle finish for Randy Arozarena. The Mariners win it 5-4.
14: Seattle Sports 710 AM as the Mariners play 3 in the ninth to defeat Chicago. Arozarena hit 2 homers, took 1 away from the Cubs on defense. The Mariners just 3 back of Houston in the AL West. The Astros lost to the A's 4-3. Derek Skubal struck out 11 to earn his first win as a Dodger. LA rallies to beat the Pirates 4-3. Kyle Tucker singled in the tying and go-ahead runs in the fifth. Baltimore kept pace with the Guardians, Twins, and Blue Jays in the chase for the last AL wild card.
16: The 2-2. Swinging a line drive out to deep right field. Back goes DeLuca. He's on the run, reaching out. It's over his head, and this game is going to be over. Streaking towards the plate to score the game winner on a Dylan Beamer's pinch hit. Base hit into right center field to win it. Incredible.
14: WBAL with the Orioles 3-2. 10-inning win over Tampa Bay. Baltimore just a game back of the Rangers with Cleveland, Minnesota, and Toronto a half game off the pace.
17: Hey, it's Evan Cohen. Coming up Monday, we continue to get you ready for the NFL regular season as we go two-a-days, Seahawks and Titans. I'll tell you whether I think Sam Darnold has what it takes to lead Seattle back to a Super Bowl. It's Unsportsmanlike, 6 a.m. Eastern, right here on ESPN Radio, ESPN2, and ESPNU. Hey.

0: It's Saturday, August 22nd, 2026, and this is Game Night. Game Night.
1: 3 in the books, 1 more to go. We take you up till 1 a.m. Eastern. Plenty going on in the world of sports. NFL preseason week number 2. Quarterback battles galore. 63 signal callers played at least one snap in 2025. 63. And actually, that has been the trend the last few seasons. We've been at 60 plus. Now, why am I bringing up that number? We don't wish it upon any team, but the nature of the beast is there's going to be a few starting quarterbacks that go down at some point during the course of this upcoming season. So it's always entertaining to go through the depth charts and say, this team is in better shape than that one to keep their head above water. As we move forward here and charge ahead, Game Night, ESPN Radio, the ESPN app, Sirius XM, Channel 80, Lance Meadow, Andre Snelling's with you. It is presented by Progressive Insurance. So we are going to go around the league a little, throw out candidates who we think can survive an injury to their starting quarterback, and then we're going to present a combined, agreeable, we hope, top 3 best quarterback depth charts to survive the 2026 season. All right, Dre, I'm going to start. My number one favorable candidate, the Chicago Bears. If Caleb Williams goes down, I love Tyson Bagent. I actually think he's one of the most underrated quarterbacks in the league. He did not come from a prominent program, but he got some starting experience before, of course, they brought in Caleb Williams. He has got a ferocious arm. The Bears gave him a new contract because they know they didn't want to lose him. He's with a witty offensive coordinator slash head coach in Ben Johnson, who you know can tap into his skill set. I think he's an ideal fit for the scheme. He's got a lot of upside. Sign me up for the Chicago Bears, number one on my list.
2: Okay, you know, that actually was a little bit off the board from where I was expecting you to go. So I like to hear that. I will see your Bagent and raise you a Mac Jones. Who? Jones for the San Francisco 49ers. We got to see last season while Brock Purdy was hurt that the Mac Jones, who was a high first-round pick of the New England Patriots a few years back, has had a chance to find himself at the NFL level. He led the 49ers to a winning record while Purdy was out. I believe they were 5-3. For a minute, they were undefeated under him. He was just looking like he was ready to be a starting quarterback, to the point where I was a little surprised that he signed such a kind of small 2-year extension with the 49ers, but it made it clear that he really enjoyed the situation there and he feels like he's found a bit of a home, even to the point where he wouldn't necessarily try to win a starting job elsewhere. So we know if Brock Purdy goes down again, the 49ers will be in good hands with Mac Jones.
1: We are singing the same tune, because I had the Niners number 2 on my list.
2: Yes.
1: So I am not disputing you at all. And I think track record, familiarity with the scheme makes a strong case. So I'm going to jump to my 3rd. But I think San Francisco is a strong candidate to make our top 3 under the circumstances. I'm going to take a similar page out of your playbook, Dre.
2: Okay.
1: And I'm going to go with the Cincinnati Bengals. Your
2: Today.
1: Cincinnati Bengals. That's right. Why? Because Joe Flacco was there when Burrow was sidelined. Flacco's got an arm. He can hook up with all of those wide receiver weapons. Their offense can stay afloat with an improved defense. If God forbid Joe Burrow was sidelined, I think we already got a taste of it in how he operates. Yes, he's not the most mobile guy, but you know what? All he has to do is get rid of the football, put the ball in the hands of the playmakers, and since he can score points, it's happened just like we saw Mac Jones at the control of the Niners offense. Give me the Cincinnati Bengals to round out my top 3.
2: Yeah, no, I would amen that, and I wouldn't even necessarily come up with another candidate because that was where I was going to go next. I got to watch after the Bengals traded for Flacco last year that the whole feeling was that a grown-up had entered the room, right? Like, that he knew, even though, you know, he's almost my age, which is wild to say for someone that's still a professional athlete. But when he got there, you felt like the team was in good hands. He knew how to run the offense. His arm isn't old, and he could still get the ball to Ja'Marr Chase and T. Higgins, which was how he threw for, like, 460-something yards, I think, against the Bears, and another almost 350 against the Steelers. So I would agree with that. But if I do have to put up another candidate, I would look at one of the teams maybe that are having quarterback controversies because they have multiple guys that could start. And I'll go to one we talked about earlier with the Las Vegas Raiders, because I do feel like if Kirk Cousins is the starter, that Fernando Mendoza has starting ability. So either one of them, if they were starting and got injured, I feel like the team would still be in good hands if the other was to get on the field.
1: No, that is certainly a strong one. I guess I avoided, in me compiling my list, ones where we don't yet know who truly is the starter versus the backup. But to your point, they're interchangeable. So if you feel good about both options, then God forbid you lose one of them, you should still be able to remain competitive. We'll continue to throw out a few more, so this way we have a selection before we compile our top three. This was my honorable mention, and I'm going to go back to where I started in the NFC North. How about Tyrod Taylor backing up now Jordan Love? Taylor has a wealth of starting experience. He's operated in a number of different offenses. They used Malik Willis very effectively. He turned that into a starting job in Miami. Taylor, to me, could be that calming influence if Love gets hurt again, where he could come in, and I think he can absolutely handle that offense. They got a good run game with Josh Jacobs. They certainly have some wide receivers that they can mix and match. So I think the Packers are in good hands in finding Malik Willis's replacement in somebody that has even more experience in Tyrod Taylor.
2: Yeah, I would say Tyrod Taylor, to me, is one of the safest backup options in the NFL. Kind of like I mentioned with Joe Flacco, you know, he's the adult in the room. He knows how to run a team. If the team has to give him the ball, they know what to expect from him. And so I would agree that he's a high-level backup. For my next one, I'll go kind of the exact opposite in a guy that hasn't proven to be the safe option, but that I think might be the most talented backup quarterback in the NFL, who might also be in the best position he's been as far as having a team around him that might potentially believe in him, and that's Justin Fields. We've seen him when he was the young quarterback in Chicago, but it felt like they didn't really want him to be the quarterback. And so, you know, he would express all of this, you know, he would make these electric plays, particularly with his legs, but with his arm as well. But then he also had a huge kind of downside. Like the ceiling was high, but the floor was super low. He went to the Steelers and always felt like that was never going to be his team. That was going to be Russell Wilson's team. And then he went to the Jets, who just weren't very good. But now he's with the Chiefs, and it looks like they won't need him to play because Patrick Mahomes looks like he'll be ready to start the season. But if they ever did have to bring him in, I feel like he's on the best all-around offense that he's ever been on, and one that might let him show what he can do and maybe keep the Chiefs afloat if they had to call on him.
1: Well, he's got good coaching. He has talent. Just sometimes we also have not seen him take advantage of that talent. And we could sit here and debate the ins and outs of Chicago, and he's been with some other teams like the Jets, who I wouldn't necessarily put in the same ballpark as those other two areas, but I'm a little bit concerned. See, some of the other quarterbacks we've thrown out, I've seen Dre in different offenses. Mm-hmm. I know what I'm getting. I would say a little bit of a mystery still with Fields, right, that if Mahomes had a setback or some sort, could they actually run as efficiently with Fields at the control in terms of his overall decision-making? I'm not yet at that point where I'm going to buy into that and a huge believer.
2: No, I could agree with that. I feel like we talked about how Mahomes didn't have to play as a rookie, and he got to learn how to be a professional and harness his talents. I think that same staff, you know, Fields is one that was maybe thrown out there early, and he wasn't always in the best supported positions. But I feel like that Chiefs staff, even at this point in Fields' career, can maybe help him to be able to harness his own weapons. And whether it's early in the season, but, you know, not preferably later, because you hope Mahomes never gets hurt. I feel like the Chiefs can help Fields be the best he can be. And I still think he has a good quarterback inside of him.
1: So San Francisco overlap. We'll go number one there. I'll be a nice guy, as Dre had them as number one. I think we both agreed with the Bengals to make the top three. Is that fair? And then the third one is a bit up in the air. I'll let you pick who you think should be the third. The other choices are the Bears. Then we've got the Packers, the Raiders, and the Chiefs. The floor is yours, Mr. Snellings.
2: Yeah, so it's interesting because, you know, as I said, I didn't have Bagent of the Bears on my list necessarily. So if I were just picking, I would probably, you know, go with the Raiders with Mendoza and Cousins. But, you know, to your point, as you pointed out with me, Bagent was your number one, right? You know, right. So I am perfectly willing to seed him as number three on the list.
1: Compromise.
2: Based on the passion that you had for putting him out there number one.
1: I like it. Niners, Bengals, Bears are top three best situations for backup quarterbacks. The Buffalo Bills, they're still working out who's going to back up Josh Allen. We're going to get the inside read on that from a special guest moving forward here on Game Night ESPN Radio.
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0: approach as the Joe Brady era getting underway. But first, the Bills have to get through the preseason, and they have looked the part as usual as a contender as we are moving along here on game night on ESPN Radio, the ESPN app, Sirius XM Channel 80. Lance Meadow, Andre Snelling's with you. We now turn our attention to take a deeper dive into the Bills and bring in a man that has covered the team for quite some time for WGR Radio in Buffalo, none other than Sal Capaccio. Sal, I want to start with the preseason game today against the Cleveland Browns. They cruised to victory. Most of the starters didn't play. So going into this game, what was on your checklist that you were hoping to see? And now that you know the results, how close did it get there for you?
1: Yeah, thanks a lot for having me, guys. Number one, there is a backup quarterback battle, believe it or not. I know if Josh Allen goes down, you know, obviously that's a disaster scenario for the Bills, but they might have to get through a game or two. So Kyle Allen against Shane Buechele, and both guys looked great last week. I wanted to see that separation today, and Kyle Allen's holding him off. And through two preseason games, believe it or not, Kyle Allen is 24 of 28 for 236 yards. Pretty amazing, actually. And he was phenomenal. And then Shane Buechele had a big-time pass down the field. Jamori Macklin, 71 yards. You want to see the offensive line hold up because it is several backups. There's a left guard competition going on. But I think more than anything, it's just how the defense is coming together. New defensive coordinator Jim Leonard has a new scheme. You want to see those guys get their communication down. And we saw good things last week, but some other guys out there fighting for spots this week. First drive, they gave up a touchdown. Then after that, they pretty much clamped down.
2: All right, Sal. So I'm asking this one for a friend who may or may not have Josh Allen as their keeper quarterback on their fantasy football team.
1: Right.
2: but does it seem like this team has finally solved their wide receiver woes?
1: Yeah, you know, I think Josh Allen has missed a guy like Stephon Diggs, right? I mean, he had great years with Stephon Diggs, and Diggs was, you know, great for the Bills' offense. But for the last few years, no Stephon Diggs there, and it's been more of a struggle for sure. So they bring in DJ Moore, and guys, I got to tell you, ever since he got to Buffalo, I've been saying he reminds me a lot of Stephon Diggs. They're very similar. They're similar in body type and size, but more than anything, neither of them are elite at anything. Like, not the fastest guy, not the biggest guy, but they're just so good at everything they do. They can win at every level. And that's why I think DJ Moore, he's a guy that Josh Allen has kind of missed. He can win at he can win in the intermediate routes. He can win deep. He's such a great route runner. He has strong hands. He's good with run after the catch. So that just allows everybody else to fall into place. When you have Khalil Shakir, no disrespect to him, as your number one wide receiver, you know, that's not a true number one wide receiver. He needs to be a number two guy, maybe a number three. And that's where he falls in with the Bills now. If you add in Dalton Kincaid staying healthy, this could be a really scary, you know, receiving core altogether. They really do need a Keon Coleman, though, to kind of step into that role they've been asking. And I'll tell you, the guy that's had a great camp is Joshua Palmer. Joshua Palmer was a free agent pickup last year, and he was dealing with some injuries. He never really got to that level to help the team, but I think he's had a very, very strong camp. And if he can help this receiving core, then I think it's really, really as good as it's been for Josh Allen in the last few years.
0: We're talking with Sal Capaccio, who covers the Bills for WGR Radio, with Buffalo improving to 2-0 in the preseason with a win over the Browns. Dre mentioned the wide receiver spot. To me, the other question coming into this season, Sal, is the defense overall. They bring in a new coordinator with Jim Leonard. We know last season it was a bit of the Achilles heel, I would argue, for the team, where Josh Allen and company had to put together offensive clinics. How much different do you think that side of the ball will look, and how deeper and stronger is the personnel at the disposal of Jim Leonard?
1: So first of all, it is completely night and day different. It's 180. I mean, we have to live in a new world that we're not familiar in Buffalo over the last 9 years of having the same defensive system under Sean McDermott. 4-3, very, very safe. Keep everything in front of you. Don't give up big plays. Be coachable. Know what you're supposed to do. And they were very good at that. And you're right. It was a bit of an Achilles heel, especially in critical moments, but there were a lot of injuries last year. And I thought Sean did a good job to try and piece that together as much as he could. But take a look at this year. If you look back last year, guys, a lot of the veterans that were on that team aren't even on a team now. They're not even signed anywhere. Tre'Davious White, Matt Milano, Joey Bosa. It just showed how the Bills were aging out, and they needed youthfulness. They needed athleticism. In comes Jim Leonard. He changes completely to a 3-4. Now, it's not a traditional 3-4 like we remember back in the day. This is more of a hybrid Rex Ryan type of defense. It's going to be super aggressive. You don't know where anybody's coming from. My prediction is, with this defense, they're going to give up more big plays than what we saw under Sean McDermott, which they hardly gave up any, but they're going to make more big plays. They're going to go after the quarterback. They're going to get sacks. They're going to get interceptions. We're going to kind of live and die a little bit here in Buffalo, a little bit more on the big plays that do come and don't come for the Buffalo, and give up, I should say, for the Buffalo Bills defense. Now, that said, they use their number one free agent signing on defense on Bradley Chubb. Their top two draft picks, number one on TJ Parker, number two on Davis Enigmanosin. Then they go get Caleb Elarmazor. And the night, it is totally different watching the defensive team's speed and athleticism from last year to this year.
2: Okay, well, you talked a little bit about the defensive emphasis of the team this offseason. Let's go to the other side of the ball. The offensive line was a real strength for the team today. How much of an emphasis do you think head coach Joe Brady and company put on the offensive line this offseason?
1: Well, they had to take care of the sacks from last year. It's really funny. Josh Allen, 2 years ago, set like a franchise record for the least amount of sacks. He wasn't sacked. And last year, he was sacked way too much. And I think, you know, they have to figure out why that is. Now, some of that's on Josh, right, the way he plays. We know that. He just tries to extend every play. I totally get that. You know, but the Bills wanted to make sure that that didn't happen this year. They went out and they re-signed in this offseason Osiris Torrance, who through 3 years has not missed a game, played every snap his rookie year. He's been very good at right guard. They have Deion Dawkins on the left side. Didn't have the best year last year, a Deion type of year, but was still good. He needs to be a little bit better this year. He knows that, and I think Deion Dawkins is ready for that. He's shed some weight. He's down to he's playing at a lighter weight this year. He feels that's going to help him a lot this year. Spencer Brown is one of the best emerging right tackles in the league, I believe. And then Connor McGovern, that was a big-time re-signing for them. They thought they were going to lose him, but they keep him at center. So the only spot on the offensive line that's unsettled is left guard. And I think Alec Anderson is on his way to maybe winning that job. He's been at the organization for a few years. Now think about it this way, guys. That means they get four of their five returning guys, and all four of them are locked up long term. So they feel very good about where that is. But they have to clean up the number of sacks. That's got to be in conjunction, though, with how Josh plays and the offensive line, you know, it together. And 2 years ago, they were great in that regard. They just have to be better than they were last year.
0: Sal, it's interesting because Joe Brady, unlike some of the other coaching changes, was an internal promotion, having been the offensive coordinator last season. So clearly, as you know, there's continuity working in his favor. But I think a new coach in his position always has to walk the fine line of, okay, I don't want to mix things up if it wasn't broken, but at the same time, I need to change it, spice things up, right, because I'm now at the head of the line. How do you think he has approached this role, and how do you think he's walked that line?
1: So the big question with Joe coming in is, can he be a, how do you want to call it, disciplinarian? What's going to happen when, you know, he was Josh Allen's position coach, then his offensive coordinator. He's just got this high energy, fun personality. What's it going to be when critical decisions have to be made? What's it going to be like when you have to kind of, you know, make sure that you're in a player's ear for something? And honestly, guys, I think every step along the way, he's kind of been answering those critics. I really like what I see from Joe Brady so far. And it feels like, and Joe's always said, look, my players know I can be like that because I do have a good relationship with them. And they know that, you know, they can trust me when I do have to go to that side of things if I have to. Now, that being said, the offense isn't going to change. Joe Brady's calling the offense. I believed when the Bills fired Sean McDermott, sure, of course, it's partly because they have Josh Allen. They just got to a certain level. They never got to a Super Bowl under Sean McDermott. It's eventually, you know, you wanted to change. But I believe, guys, it was more so that the Bills just wanted a new defense. And the only way you could have that is by changing out the guy who runs it. And that happened to be a new head coach. But guess what we know they don't want? A new offense. That's why they hired Joe Brady. I mean, and the proof is right there that, you know, they've had one of the best offenses in the league last few years, so they're going to keep that train running. The one thing that I think is going to be different for the offense this year is the influence of Pete Carmichael, who comes over as an offensive coordinator in title. He's not going to call plays, but Pete Carmichael was, you go all the way back to the San Diego Chargers. He was with LaDainian Tomlinson catching the ball in the backfield. And in New Orleans under Sean Payton and Alvin Kamara catching the ball in the backfield. I think we're going to see more of that from the Bills this year. I think they're going to incorporate the running backs a little bit more in the passing game. And then when Josh Allen drops back, I think they are going to try to be a little bit more attacking and vertical. And I think that's the philosophical change that we're going to see. But I think Joe Brady's done a good job of, you know, that relationship piece and walking that line that you talked about.
0: He is Sal Capaccio, Bills reporter for WGR 550 in Buffalo, as the Bills prepare to have Joe Brady take control of the reins in replace of Sean McDermott. Sal, it's always great going back and forth with you. Really appreciate the time and the insight, and look forward to talking down the road.
1: Anytime, guys. Thanks for having me.
0: And while Buffalo has added some veteran coaches and players, the Nuggets and the Heat doing the same, hoping that's the difference between getting to the playoffs and winning a title. That's next on Game Night on ESPN Radio.
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0: Good morning, Houseburger. It was supposed to be Cade Anderson's night for the Mariners, the highly touted pitcher making his major league debut, but stars will be stars, and that was the case with Seattle's Randy Arozarena against the Cubs.
1: Swung on, hit high, left field, deep, Randy back, he's at the warning track, he's at the wall, he makes a leap at the wall, and he brings it back! It is rubbery! Randy Arozarena saves a home run! He's hit a home run, he has saved a home run!
0: Seattle Sports 710 AM, Arozarena went on to hit another dinger, a walk-off in the ninth for the 5-4 win. Anderson cruised before being taken deep twice in the sixth and pulled. Seattle now just three back of Houston in the AL West. The Astros lost to the A's 4-3. Tarek Skubal gets his first win as a Dodger.
2: The 1-2 now to Mangum. Here it comes. Swung on it, missed, strike three. Blew a fastball at 100 right by him. Skubal strikes out the side in the sixth.
0: AM 570 LA Sports on the call. Skubal strikes out 11 in seven innings at a 4-3 win over the Pirates. J.J. Bleday of the Reds hit for the cycle Saturday night in his first four at-bats against Arizona. The left fielder doubled in the first, tripled in the third, singled in the fourth. He homered to right on the first pitch in the sixth. Cincinnati beat Arizona 11-5. Earlier this week, a Kentucky judge cleared former Missouri star Mark Mitchell to play a fifth season of college hoops. Mitchell's agent told ESPN tonight he's going to Kentucky.
3: Hey, it's Evan Cohen. Coming up Monday, Titans quarterback Cam Warren is going into his second season as a starter. So how much pressure is on him to take a big leap forward? And will he actually be able to do it? We'll answer that on Unsportsmanlike 6 a.m. Eastern right here on ESPN Radio, ESPN2, and ESPNU.
4: So much buzz surrounding the National Football League as we are nearing the start of the regular season. We still have a little ways to go before they head back onto the NBA hardwood, but over the last few days, we had two veteran additions that could very well change the trajectory of two teams hoping to do damage, not just in the regular season, but the postseason as well. This is Game Night here on ESPN Radio, the ESPN app, Sirius XM Channel 80. Lance Meadow, Andre Snelling's with you, presented by Progressive Insurance as we take you up till 1 a.m. Eastern. The Denver Nuggets and the Miami Heat, each adding household names, thinking that this could be a key part of their equation. Denver gets DeMar DeRozan, Dre, on a one-year, $3.9 million deal. That is tremendous value. And DeRozan parted ways with the Sacramento Kings. They're going in a different direction. I love this move for the Nuggets. You're adding, yes, a 36-year-old, but he averaged over 18 points a game this past season. DeRozan can still put the ball in the hole, and you're now going to be with one of the best facilitators in the NBA in Jokic, not to mention Jamal Murray, a healthy Aaron Gordon. I like what Denver's working with. They have multiple players that could easily take over a game.
5: Yeah, no, DeMar DeRozan at the vet minimum is, as you pointed out, it's elite value for what he can still provide for a team. Debo is what we would call a professional scorer, right? Like, you know, if he's in the game, you can, and you need, your team needs a bucket, you can put the ball in his hands and he can create it. But he's more than that. Like, he developed into more than that over time. He's a vet. He's played for in championship organizations like the Spurs, right? You know, where they just know how to win. He's had times where he's been facilitated, you know, a 5-6 assists per game type guy. He's had times when he's been more of a rebounding wing where he can grab 7 boards for you. So he's the type of player that can fit into any situation, and he's going to a Nuggets team where Nikola Jokic is still very, very arguably the best player in the NBA. And we know what Jamal Murray can do as a shooter. Aaron Gordon was injured a lot of last season, but when he's there, he really is a strong, a lot of times they put him in almost as a third option, but that's not really his benefit to the team. He's more of a defensive kind of Swiss Army knife and dunker finisher who's also added a 3-point shot. Debo can create his own shot. DeMar DeRozan can come in and times when Jokic is on the bench or even when Jokic is in the game, you can pass him the rock and let him create for himself or his teammates. So, yeah, I agree. That's great value for the Nuggets.
4: Yeah, he could steer the offense, and he is so effective in terms of the mid-range game, which is exactly what you were hitting on when you said he could create his own shot. He's not a live-and-die-by-the-three-ball guy.
5: Yeah.
4: He's more of within the free-throw line area, and I think spacing's not going to be an issue because he can move without the basketball. He can set up out on the perimeter. He can slash. I think it's a good fit for the personnel around him. The other notable signing, assuming that everything is going to be

0: He could set up out on the perimeter. He could slash. I think it's a good fit for the personnel around him. The other notable signing, assuming that everything is going to be finalized with the Dallas Mavericks buying him out, all reports indicate Klay Thompson is heading to the Miami Heat. Dre, this reminds me of what Pat Riley did when LeBron James and Chris Bosh joined forces with Dwayne Wade. If you recall, it was to me about how they rounded out the roster. Not so much how they put the big three together. Riley, he was able to bring in Mike Miller, Shane Battier, and then, of course, Ray Allen.
1: Yep.
0: What was the common element with all three of those guys? Great three-point shooters who these three can kick out to on the perimeter. In comes now Klay Thompson to a team that already has paint presence in Giannis and Bam Adebayo. They add him and Tim Hardaway Jr. See, this is exactly how Riley loves to build teams. Get the stars who can get inside in the paint, but then complement them with perimeter shooting. It's a blueprint that has worked. He seems to be doing it again.
1: Yeah, and, you know, the other main wing in the rotation, Andrew Wiggins, you know, Wig has proven himself to be a three-point shooter as well. And so when you build a team now around, you mentioned Giannis and Bam, but even Giannis in particular, what is the defense against Giannis? You build the wall. You know, the opponent has to build the wall. So if they're building a wall to try to stop Giannis, that means the wall has to come from somewhere. They have to come off of some of his teammates. And so you want Giannis to be able to kick it to consistent three-point shooters that you can rely on. And it's hard to find a more reliable three-point shooter, even at this age and in this state point of his career, than Klay Thompson, particularly when he should be getting wide open, like spot-up threes. You know, you don't want him, like we were just talking about with DeRozan, you don't really want Klay having to create, but he shouldn't have to create. So he's a veteran, he's a championship-tested veteran, and you pointed out, it's a tried and true Pat Riley method of building a championship caliber team, not just the stars, but also the role players that can knock down the shots that the stars create for them, the same way that, you know, Ray Allen did for those LeBron James led teams. You know, Ray Allen was no longer the superstar Ray Allen of his youth, but, you know, nobody could shoot like him. You know, I think he's hoping to strike that same gold with Klay Thompson.
0: Amber Wilson, ESPN radio host and noted Miami Heat fan, was on with Freddie and Harry, and she says it goes well beyond just perimeter shooting for Klay Thompson and what he'll bring to the Heat.
2: This does give them some shooting, and he will have room to do that. You are talking about an older version of Klay Thompson. Right now at 38.3% is his conversion rate on three-point attempts from last season. We're not talking about a huge difference maker, but for that team down south there in Miami, he's exactly what they needed. He's going to be a really good fit there.
0: And he is a little bit up there in age, of course. I don't think anybody's naive from that standpoint. Klay also was known for his defense. I'm not expecting him to shut down the opposition at this point, but for what they need to get out of him, it's a very sensible move, because I think Pat Riley, of all executives, Dre, and this is another thing that's important to highlight for him, he's a realist. When he brings in players towards the tail end of their career, and he did that with the other perimeter shooters that I noted, they're not expecting him to come in and average 20-some-odd points a game. I want to say Shane Battier, Mike Miller, they hovered around 9, 10 points a game. If Klay gives you that, and he shoots at a high clip, which is what you were talking about, because he should get, right, good percentage looks from all the attention that is converging in on the big boys in the paint, then he meets the exact need as to why they were aggressive in pursuing him once the Mavs decided to buy him out.
1: Yeah, you know, I think both veterans we've talked about are really good fits for the teams and what the teams want to do. You know, Amber was just referring to, you know, how last season with the Mavs, Klay shot 38.6% from three. First of all, that's really good. Like a 38.6% shooting from three is a really high efficiency. But also, you know, as great as Cooper Flagg appears that he will be in the NBA, he's not quite what Giannis can be as far as drawing defenses and creating open looks. And so I would

0: be surprised if Klay Thompson isn't knocking down 40 or higher percent from 3-point range this season, because he should just get such high quality shots. And he also gives the team some versatility, right? Like they had to give up a lot of players, in the moves to get Giannis, but right now, they're set for Davion Mitchell to be their starting point guard on the depth chart. He's more of a defensive-minded guy. He has one of the great nicknames in basketball. They call him Off Night, because when he's guarding somebody, he makes them have an off night. But if they want to, if they're in a situation where they need some shooting, well, now you can bring in Klay and Hardaway and Andrew Wiggins, three guys that could also all be 40% 3-point shooters that could knock down two or three threes a game very easily. You could have that lineup out there surrounding Giannis and Bam. And that type of flexibility is another hallmark of the Pat Riley kind of contending pedigree. He wants to have teams that can be flexible depending on the situation.
1: They lost Tyler Hero in the Giannis trade, which is what you were pointing to. And then Norman Powell, they couldn't re-sign. He went to the Chicago Bulls. Mm-hmm. So those are two shooters slash scorers that you don't have in the equation anymore. In comes Tim Hardaway Jr. and Klay Thompson. And as long as they can knock down and take advantage of those looks, I don't think Miami is going to drop off with respect to its perimeter shooting. Clearly, health is a concern with even somebody like Giannis, mm-hmm. who hasn't been, of course, the poster child of being in the lineup consistently. But I think this is a bit of an underrated signing for both of these teams. And I think there's going to be a number of teams. Now, DeMar DeRozan was a little bit more available than Klay, because Klay had to be bought out. So I don't know if I'd throw them both in the boat. But I think there's going to be a number of teams that are going to regret that they didn't act as aggressive in maybe locking up a guy like DeRozan, or seeing what Dallas was going to do with Klay and how that could be the difference between getting a higher seed or getting further into the postseason for both of these squads.
0: Yeah, no, definitely. I really like both of those additions. You mentioned DeRozan with the Nuggets. Like, that's the kind of under, so people kind of forget, it hasn't been that long since the Nuggets won a championship. You know, they won a championship just a few years ago, and one of the big things that they lost after they won was quality depth off the bench. And that's made them thinner, and it's made them, you've seen that weakness show up repeatedly in the last few seasons. DeMar DeRozan is the type of player that he can be an impact player on a team that may have been an impact player away from getting back into championship contention. So, yeah, I think these were both signings that need to be paid attention to.
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1: Hey, it's Evan Cohen. 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But I'll tell you whether or not I think they have enough pieces in place to actually get it done. 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

0: In Major League Baseball, the Atlanta Braves are now desperately trying to hold off a surging Philadelphia Phillies squad that has closed the gap in the NL East to just 3 games. And the Braves are going to be colliding with the Brewers tomorrow or later today, depending on what time zone you're in the Little League World Series Classic in Williamsport, Pennsylvania. And that got us thinking about childhood memories. As we return to form here on Game Night, ESPN Radio, the ESPN app, Sirius XM Channel 80, Lance Meadow, Andre Snelling's with you. First, a reminder, 30 for 30's new series, The Betrayal of Shohei Ohtani, is available now on all major podcast platforms. The Betrayal of Shohei Ohtani is presented by Gusto. So with the Little League flavor and flair and Major League Baseball, we were thinking about our dreams of grandeur that maybe came somewhat close to fruition during our youthful accomplishments, whether it be on the diamond, on the hardwood, maybe peewee football. See, my sport was basketball, Dre, so I don't know what you were in terms of a stronghold. I played Little League Baseball, but my accomplishments, my legacy was built on the basketball court, much more so than on the diamond.
1: Basketball was my first love. I always, when I was younger, my dad was 6'3". My favorite players were 6'6". One of them was from my hometown. So I was sure, you know, kids are supposed to be taller than their dads. I was sure I was going to be a 6'6 basketball player. So I feel you on that, though that was not where my accomplishments ended up either. So I'll go in a different direction when it's my turn.
0: Well, I never thought I was going to get to 6'6". I would have taken a few extra inches, but I knew that was not in my wheelhouse. So I can't say I can relate to that. But even with my small stature and frame, I still made the most of it. So basketball memory-wise, I would say two things come to mind. Went to basketball camp religiously every summer. I mean, it was in my blood. I was committed. So I went to Knicks camp at Manhattan College,
1: okay,
0: in the New York City region. And, you know, during basketball camp, you play a round robin during the week, and then you get the playoffs towards the end of camp. So championship game, final seconds, get a feed in the corner, beyond the three-point line, down by one, drain it at the buzzer. We win the camp championship. So that always certainly stood out to me. And then for those, once again, who may have been in growing up in the New York City region, I understand we had BCBA and CYO basketball. Those were the two youth leagues. So I played in the BCBA, and I would say we went up against a team. I played for St. Mark's, but we'd always go up against St. Vincent, and this team was just a juggernaut. I mean, every year they would hand us you-know-what, and we'll leave it as a PG. But there was one year where we finally broke through and made some headway, and we didn't necessarily win the game, but it was a much more competitive game than it ever was. So that stood out to me in terms of being on the court and contributing to that team effort.
1: That's what's up. So for my Little League, so first of all, I started to give from my kids, but if I got three kids, I would have had to tell three stories. It would have took too much time. So for me, I will say mine come from track and field, and it's more greatness by association. I can unironically say that I have been attached in my athletic and life career to probably the greatest hurdlers in American history. I grew up in the church that I went to, Bethel Baptist Church. Edwin C. Moses, one of the greatest 400-meter hurdlers ever. His mom went to my church. The church was right next to Edwin C. Moses Boulevard. So hurdle greatness was already there. My first track team that I ran for, Northwest, was coached by Lefty Martin, father of LaVonna Martin, 92 silver medalist in the 100-meter hurdles. Then I went to college at Georgia Tech, and I ran with Derek Atkins, who was the 1996 400-meter gold medalist. And then my teammate, Angelo Taylor, who, you know, he was a year behind me, he went on to win two gold medals in the 400 meter hurdles, as well as a bunch of gold medals in the 4x400. So my greatness was by association. I got to run with all of these all-time greats.
0: Not, well, maybe you could take credit that your greatness rubbed off on them, perhaps. Oh, yeah. A little bit. You know,
1: it was all me.
0: That's right. You know, you were the secret sauce, Dre.
1: Yeah.
0: That's what it was. You were the underlying consistency in terms of what became of all of their accomplishments. All right, well, there's another thing that we were pondering a little bit behind the scenes. So I'm going to set you up here.
1: Yeah.
0: Because you have been parading through the ESPN radio offices, and there is a question that you are dying to pose to me, supposedly, as well as the rest of our listening audience.
1: Yeah, so, you know, taking you guys behind the scenes of what it's like at the studio, when you walk out of the studio, there's an area where the producers sit, and they've got a whiteboard with a dry erase marker where each week they'll ask a question, and the people that work here vote on it. So the question that I saw today when I walked out was, if you take a slice of pizza and you cut it in half, do you now have two slices of pizza, or do you just have two halves of the same pizza? What is your vote?
0: Boy, that is a mouthful. Okay,
2: by the way, this is making the rounds across a lot of the shows and has caused some almost actual fights.
0: Wow. I could see
2: that. It's like NFL training joint practices over here with this.
0: Very passionate about their food. So I just want to make sure I'm understanding this. One slice of pizza and I'm just cutting it straight down the middle.
1: Exactly.
0: To get two parts of that one slice,
1: yes.
0: Essentially.
1: Is that two slices or is it just two parts of one slice?
0: That's two parts of one slice, because a textbook definition of a slice is the full slice. So if you're then taking the slice apart, then how could you have then two full slices? So of course it would be two parts of a slice. That would be my interpretation.
1: So I voted two slices because,
2: amen.
1: You know, if you've got a whole pizza, right? You don't have slices until you cut them. So if you cut it and you had slices that were quarters of the pizza, and then you cut one of those quarters in half, well, then that's the same as if you just had eight slices of pizza. So now that's just two slices, you know, like when I hand them to you, you're just going to see two slices. It doesn't matter what size the original slice was.
0: Well, but I think we all have, from an optic standpoint, an image of what a typical size of a slice looks like, especially if you're talking about a regular round pie. Isn't it fair to say that no matter where you grew up, no matter what state, no matter where you are in the world, you can envision the actual typical size of a slice? Is that fair?
1: I think that where you are in the country matters, because a slice of a New York style pizza is going to be a lot wider than a slice of a pizza in the Midwest, you know, like that I would have seen growing up. And so if I take that New York slice and cut it in half and give it to somebody from Ohio, they're just going to be like, okay, yeah, this is two regular slices of pizza. Whereas, you know, the person in New York might be like, oh no, when it was a quarter of the pizza, that's a real slice, you know. It's in the eye of the beholder.
0: Yes, it's in the eye of the beholder,
2: or what
0: I would like to call just simply minutia. That's what it is. It's a large group of minutia, and we'll leave it at that. Sports Center All Night with Alex Del Barrio coming up next. For Andre Snellings, I'm Lance Meadows, signing off on Game Night here on ESPN Radio.
3: Hey, this is Rich Eisen. 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
16: The battle for QB1 in Cleveland rolls on.
17: At some point, I'm going to have to decide, right? I mean, at some point, I'm saying it kind of jokingly, like at some point, we got to get that guy the reps. So I'm not going to paint myself into a corner. Optimally, you'd like to have given a player all of the reps.
16: A top prospect enters the thick of the postseason push.
18: Swing and a missed strike three, and he does. And he did it with a changeup. Welcome to the big leagues. A 1-2-3 go the Cubs in the first.
16: We're officially less than a week away from the college football season.
19: He was the number one dual threat quarterback in the 2025 class. His ability to maneuver in and out of the pocket and extend plays lends itself maybe to an offensive line that's just getting its footing.
16: Plus, the field starts to shrink in the Little League World Series.
20: And he almost hit him. Instead, it's a walk. Phoenix City, Alabama will win the game 12-2, and that will do it for California.
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21: 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Getting right along here with the NFL preseason already in our second week. So position battle still a part of the conversation as we enter this week, especially at the quarterback position. More on that here in a second. Still some baseball playoff spots up for grabs, still to be determined with a little over a month left in the regular season. But let's get to that NFL preseason. Bills taking on the Browns, a game which would be delayed for over an hour after the game kicked off. Play stopped with 13-11 remaining in the first quarter. Once they got back underway, we saw Shedeur Sanders would start the game for the Browns, his first of the preseason, continuing that quarterback controversy going on in Cleveland between Sanders and Deshaun Watson. With the Bills already up 7-0, Sanders took the Browns down the field, and on 3rd and 7 from the Buffalo 8-yard line, Sanders helped the Browns get on the board.
22: Raheem Sanders to the left of Shedeur Sanders in the shotgun. Fleurier, the receiver, right to left in motion. Back to pass, has time. Looking over the middle, he's got Fleurier wide open in the back of the end zone for the touchdown. The Bills defense forgot all about Fleurier, who came in motion prior to the snap, right to left.
21: 97 Rock on the call, game tied at 7. there in the first quarter. Move to the second quarter. Sanders would throw an interception. The Bills would not take advantage on the ensuing drive. Then with 15 seconds left in the half, Kyle Allen put the Bills back in front.
22: 21 seconds left. Bills still have two timeouts. Allen in the shotgun, three to the left. The tight end, Kelechi Lotu on the right. Back to pass. They're going to run a receiver screen. This one to Hardman. Cuts it back to the middle. Looking for the end zone, and he's in. Mecole Hardman working behind a wall of blockers. Goes 9 yards to the end zone for the touchdown.
21: Bills led it 14-7 at the half. Move to the third quarter now. Bills leading 17-7. And now Watson in at quarterback for the Browns. And things not going his way on 97 The Rock.
22: Watson in the shotgun here. Marshall to his left in the backfield. Two receivers right, one to the left on third and five. Here's the snap. Five-step drop. Pressure coming. Fires over the middle. And it's off the hands of Lardman. And it's intercepted. Picked off by Tecori Couch. Another deflected pass off the hands of a Browns receiver goes for an INT for Buffalo.
21: And you can hear the boos from the crowd there in Cleveland. Watson would go just 5 of 12 for 35 yards passing and that interception playing in the second half. Sanders was 9 of 11 for 74 yards, a touchdown, and an interception. The Bills win the matchup 31-7. Kyle Allen, 10 of 12 for 128 yards and a touchdown for Buffalo. Here's Deshaun Watson after the game on his reaction to the boos coming from the Cleveland fans.
0: Man, I didn't have no reaction. I think the biggest thing is, I think you guys know too, and I think the whole world knows, it has nothing to do about the performance. It's a little bit personal than that, so I think that's it's a disrespectful thing. I'm going to keep whatever I feel with me and my family internally on how I feel about that. Just move on.
1: But don't you think, Deshaun, that winning and playing better would eliminate some of that booing?
0: Last time I played on this field, I tore my Achilles. And that same fan base, they cheered when I got hurt. So does that have to do with, what does that have to do with anything about performance? When a person get hurt, especially for your own city, and they cheer.
21: So Watson said he didn't have a thought about it, but it sounds like he had a lot of thoughts about it and was later asked on if he regrets joining the Browns.
0: No, I don't regret anything in my life. You know, I think the Lord put me through situations for a reason, so I don't regret anything at all. But, you know, I had different thoughts on how it was going to be, but, you know, it is what it is. Sometimes, you know, the tables turn, and I'm patient enough because I'm a child of God to, you know, wait for that time to change. So I'm not tripping on it. I'm not tripping on it.
21: Meanwhile, on the other side of the coin, Shedeur Sanders had a much better outing for Cleveland in this preseason game. Sanders gave his thoughts on the quarterback competition between him and Watson.
2: I think I wake up and feel the same, honestly. I think if you do things based off the situation you're in, and it's like you're not really doing anything to your max, you're not giving your all. Like, I don't just want to be the starter. Now I got to lock in a little more. Like, that's what I told everybody in pregame. And I don't know if they'll put the pregame, what I said to them, because it had a little language in there. It had a little bit in there. So I don't know. But I told them, like, you know, we did everything. You know, so it's no point of being nervous. There's no point of feeling any different type of way. We put in the work. We do everything that we could do. And I don't live with regrets. So anything that I've done, like, that's just who I am. Like, I don't really live with regrets or anything. So I don't know. I sleep better at night knowing I do everything I can. And however things fall, it falls.
21: Meanwhile, Browns head coach Todd Monken was asked if he needs another week before he decides who the starting quarterback will be in 2026.
17: Again, I'll wait till we see it tomorrow. Again, I'm going to just wait till then. Till I get a chance to watch the tape, talk to the staff.
21: As for ESPN NFL analyst Herm Edwards, he does believe that Shedeur Sanders will be the starter in Cleveland.
23: Public opinion, even before the competition started 2 weeks ago, Shedeur is a fan favorite, no doubt about that. You know, I'm a little bit biased toward him because I've known him since he was a little kid. His dad, Dion, and myself used to coach that Under Armour All-American game. And he was a little guy running around then. And I watched him bloom into this quarterback at Colorado, obviously, and now competing to be a starter in Cleveland. And if you look at it, if you look at the tail of the tape, he looks very comfortable. I mean, it's his second season now, so he looks comfortable. Not saying Deshaun, you know, he's missed a lot of football, but I just think that when you boil it down, I think the excitement is around him. I think the team is kind of excited about him being the quarterback as well. And he did a nice job today playing. So I got a feeling he's going to be the starter.
3: More with the NFL preseason as we go to Indianapolis as the Falcons taking on the Colts. Pick up the action in the third quarter. Jack Strand in at quarterback for Atlanta. Atlanta already up big, looking for more.
4: Cass Jones now in the ball game. That throw was 36 yards. Shotgun for Strand. Looks right. Moves up in the pocket.
5: Go get it,
4: at
5: Jack.
4: The 10, the 5, touchdown. Jack Strand.
5: He just
4: marched the Falcons 78 yards in 4 snaps. He went 2 for 2 passing and then ran it in from 16.
3: Strand would finish 12 of 17, 212 yards and a touchdown. Falcons beat the Colts 34-6. Of course, we have the 6 carries, 59 yards, including the 49-yard touchdown here. As far as the Falcons quarterback situation with Michael Penix, he is cleared for 11-on-11. Kevin Stefanski was asked about it after the game.
7: Mike cleared for 11-on-11. He said he had a call.
24: Mike is cleared. Yes.
7: Ready to go.
24: He's cleared for 11-on-11. Yes.
7: How are you going to do that, though?
24: He'll practice Monday and team periods.
3: Man of few words, with Michael Penix scheduled to get back to practice for the Atlanta Falcons. Meanwhile, the Saints in Los Angeles to take on the Rams, and this one was all Rams on Saturday. Pick up the action in the second quarter on 710 ESPN LA.
25: Third and 6, ball on the right hash, 2 receivers to the left, 1 to the right, Connors in the backfield. Bennett, flush to the right, he's going to tuck it and run at the 5, into the end zone! Touchdown, Rams! Stetson Bennett trots for the 8-yard score, and the Rams up 16-0 here in the second quarter.
3: 34-0 would be the final. That was the second of the day there for Bennett in terms of rushing the football. Stetson Bennett, 19-31, 181 yards as well. Meanwhile, Rams getting it done on the defensive end. Alex Cook taking this one of the house.
25: Rattler drops back, looks left, throws left. It is intercepted! The Rams going the other way at the 20, the 30, the 40. It's Alex Cook. He's going to go all the way. Touchdown, Rams. A 100-yard interception for a touchdown.
3: Rams shut out the Saints 34-0. And we heard Ty Simpson, 8 of 12, 73 yards and 10 rushing yards. We heard about Bennett and his 181-yard day. As for the status of Aaron Donald, Sean McVay was asked about that after the game.
26: No news, no updates on that right now. I'll keep that, you know, anything I say gets, you know, so there is no updates on that.
3: Okay, so no updates at all as it relates to Aaron Donald. Cowboys taking on the Cardinals in Arizona. Pick up the action in the first quarter here as Jonathan Mingo makes something happen for the boys on 105.3 The Fan.
27: At the 45, and Milton is back all kinds of time. He airs this out deep. He got a man left. Mingo at the 15-10. Mingo dances in. Bingo, bango, Mingo. Touchdown, Cowboys.
3: Brad Sham on the call for the Cowboys on 105.3 The Fan. Joe Milton, 9 of 13, 179 yards and 2 touchdowns in at quarterback with no Dak Prescott playing for Dallas. Dallas goes on to win it by a final of 34-13. The Cowboys with a 21-point victory, their largest preseason win since at least 2019. Switch gears to Major League Baseball. Cubs taking on the Mariners on Saturday, and the ball is flying out of the yard. Alex Bregman at the plate on the Cubs radio network with the Cubs trailing in the top of the 6th.
28: Bregman drives one in the air, deep left center. It's got a chance. Gone! Alex Bregman with a home run ties the game.
3: It's a 2-2 game at that point in the 6th. That's the 8th homer this month for Alex Bregman, tied with Pete Crow Armstrong for the most in baseball in the month of August. But the Cubs were not done in the 6th. Next batter up, Michael Busch.
28: And here's Michael Busch, and he'll drive one in the air, deep right center. This ball's got a chance, gone! first lead of the day.
21: Cubs with the lead there in the sixth. We move to the bottom of the ninth inning. Randy Arozarena up with a man on and the Mariners trailing on Seattle Sports 710 AM.
6: It has come down to this. Tying run at first. Winning run at the plate. Now the stretch and the 0-1 is on the way to Randy. Swing and a high fly ball. Deep center field. BCA back to the warning track to the wall. Goodbye baseball. Randy Arozarena walks it off with a two-run home run. Here at the bottom of the ninth inning. A miracle finish for Randy Arozarena. The Mariners win it 5-4.
21: You heard the final there. The Arozarena with the walk-off. Just the seventh player in Major League history to have a leadoff home run and a walk-off home run in the same game. It's the 11th walk-off win this season for the M's. Second most in baseball behind the Cubs. Kate Anderson had his big league debut in this one. Ends at 5 2/3 innings, 5 hits allowed, 5 strikeouts, and 3 earned runs. He's listed as the top pitching prospect in baseball, according to ESPN's Kylie McDaniel. Blue Jays taking on the Yankees. Let's pick up the action. Top of the 8th inning. Nathan Lukes at the plate on Sportsnet 590, The Fan.
8: Externally, all of their adds to their bullpen came internally. Enters 2-2. And Lucas smokes it. High and deep right field. Forget about this one. Second deck blast, Nathan Lucas. And wipe that one run away that the Yankees got back. It's a three-run lead again. 4-1 Blue Jays in the top of the 8th inning.
21: Lucas with the blast to make it 4-1. The Jays would hold on to beat the Yankees 4-3. Toronto just now just a game back of the Rangers for the final American League wild card spot. Dylan Cease picks up the win 6 2/3, just one earned run and 8 strikeouts. Had a no-hitter into the 7th. That is until Jazz Chisholm broke it up with 2 outs in that inning. Cease leads the American League with 209 strikeouts. It's the 5th time Cease has taken a no-hitter into the 7th in the last 5 seasons. The loss for New York ends a 5-game win streak for the Yankees. And for the Yankees, before the game, Aaron Boone would announce a pretty tough injury for the Yankees going into this one, with Giancarlo Stanton going on the IL potentially.
9: I have an update on G. He unfortunately has strained his other calf, and is running a couple days ago, had fallen, and the other calf is strained. So it's a moderate grade. So, you know, what that means moving forward, you know, we're not ruling anything out. He'll obviously continue to work to try and get it right and hopefully be available, but you know, obviously, you know, we're at a point in the calendar where it gets challenging, but you also never know. So, you know, obviously bummed for him. He's been working his tail off every single day here trying to get this thing right. I think you all know how bad he wants to be on that field contributing to a championship. And so, you know, obviously that's disappointing, but, you know, hopefully, you know, we just continue work to get him right and healthy.
21: Tough spot for the Yankees now with Stanton injuring his other calf. Doug Glanville, ESPN MLB analyst, was on game day and was asked about the latest injury to Giancarlo Stanton and the Yankees' outlook.
10: Not so much, because Stanton has just had such a long history with injuries, and even when he gets back, it's always fragile whether he would stay back. And for that reason, the Yankees are always prepared and built around Stanton coming back. If he does, that's a bonus, you know, just like he few years ago did an excellent job in the postseason. But the reality is that, you know, he's been out all year and he's just had a lot of trouble staying healthy. So they're going to have to continue to try to work around him. And they've been doing it all year, so just keep that going.
21: So Stanton still on the shelf for the Yankees as we continue the month of August and unlikely to come back here in the immediate future. SportsCenter All Night, ESPN Radio, and the ESPN app. Coming up, more baseball, plus the Alabama Crimson Tide have a starting quarterback decided. We'll tell you about it next. 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
1: We continue rolling on here on SportsCenter All Night, ESPN Radio and the ESPN app, Sirius XM Channel 80. 30 for 30's new series, The Betrayal of Shohei Ohtani, is available now on all major podcast platforms. The Betrayal of Shohei Ohtani is presented by Gusto. Some college football news has come to light on Saturday as the Alabama Crimson Tide have named Keelan Russell its starting quarterback. Sources close to ESPN's Pete Thamel gave him that information. The former five-star recruit was competing with senior Austin Mack throughout the offseason and won the battle to take over for first-round selection Ty Simpson in fall camp. Russell was the number two overall recruit in the class of 2025. He did appear in two games last year for Alabama, threw for 240 with four touchdowns and a pick in the spring game back in April. 6'3", 207-pound sophomore leading an Alabama offense that's going to have to replace six different NFL draft picks. Of course, that we heard from about Ty Simpson earlier, going number 13 overall to the LA Rams. Sam Ravitch, ESPN radio host, was on Hammer and Emmett on Saturday, and he discussed why Alabama decided to choose Russell to be their starting quarterback.
2: The fact that DeBoer went with Keelan Russell tells me that the offensive line is not where it needs to be, because Austin Mack is more of a pocket passer. Keelan Russell impressed in the spring game, and he was the number one dual threat quarterback in the 2025 class. His ability to maneuver in and out of the pocket and extend plays lends itself maybe to an offensive line that's just getting its footing early on in the season, rather than a guy like Austin Mack who doesn't necessarily have the legs that Keelan Russell does.
1: Meanwhile, Sam Acho, ESPN football analyst, was on SportsCenter on Saturday morning, and he gave his thoughts on the selection by Alabama to name Keelan Russell their starting quarterback.
3: Expect a dynamic and fluid quarterback who has a rocket for an arm. You turn on the tape on Keelan Russell and two things show up. Number one, the rocket or the cannon that's attached to his shoulder, that shows up. But number two, it's his ability to throw on the run. Keelan Russell always seems to be on the move, and that's not running around necessarily to go and get yards with his feet, but he's moving in the pocket and he's very accurate while he's moving. He does have the ability to run the ball, so that actually opens up opportunities for the offense. His ability to run makes it easier for his offensive players, harder for defenders. They don't know who to guard if it's a zone read. And so dynamic player, very fluid in the pocket, cannon for an arm.
1: And Keelan Russell, the new starting quarterback for the Alabama Crimson Tide. Let's switch gears back to Major League Baseball. The Cardinals and Phillies, heard on many of these ESPN radio stations. Taking a look at the wild card picture in the National League, the Phillies currently holding the second wild card spot, at least entering the day on Saturday, with a two-game lead on the Padres in that department. Meanwhile, the Cardinals 3.5 games back of the Padres for that third wild card spot. Phillies, per Fangraphs, had a 92% chance to reach the postseason. Cardinals percentage only at 7%. The Phillies, 7 straight wins entering play on Saturday, the longest active streak in Major League Baseball. Pick up the action. Bottom of the third inning, Brian De La Cruz at the plate.
4: Base is loaded for Brian De La Cruz, who grounded out of the first. Right-handed batter, and Matthews' fastball bounced back through the middle into center. That's a hit. That'll score a rise. Ball being waved around third. Going into third, diving in ahead of the throw. Sosa, that allows De La Cruz to get to second. Two-run single, 5-0 Phillies.
1: The call on ESPN Radio, a 5-0 lead at that point for the Phillies. The offense just kept on coming, this time with a couple of men on. It's Bryce Harper at the dish.
4: Fernandez the pitch to the righties. Breaking ball lifted high in the air to right. Way back there. Hit well and it's gone. 26 for Bryce Harper. 3-run shot. And the Phillies have extended that lead. It's now 11-1.
1: Phillies would go on to win it 12-3, 8 straight wins now for Philadelphia, the longest active streak in baseball and the longest of the season. They have the best record in baseball in the month of August at 15-5. Phillies with 10 or more hits in 5 straight games, with a 9-run differential is the largest loss of the year for St. Louis. Pick up the action on Braves and Brewers in the bottom of the third inning on 620 WTMJ as Jake Bowers at the plate.
5: Here's the 2-2. And Jake, a fly ball to center. Harris is back. Harris at the track, looking up. It is gone! Jake Bowers with one of the at-bats of the year. And the Brewers take a 3-1 lead here in the third.
1: And the Brewers would go on to win it by a final of 4-1. Third straight win against the Braves after losing the first two meetings. Logan Henderson goes six innings, allowed one earned, and struck out four. Braves have now lost seven of their last nine, hitting just .204 as a team in that span with just 2.1 runs per game. 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
1: Well, Alabama has named their starting quarterback for the 2026 season. Sources have informed ESPN's Pete Thamel that Keelan Russell will be taking snaps for the Crimson Tide this season. Russell, the former five-star recruit, competed with Austin Mack in the offseason. Sophomore appeared in two games last year for Alabama and threw for four touchdowns and 240 yards in the spring game back in April. Also in college football news, Missouri will be without their starting running back, as Ahmad Hardy won't be available for the Tigers' season opener after he was shot in the leg back in May and still attempting to come back. Tigers coach Eli Drinkwitz said there's no timetable to when he will return to practice. Hardy led the SEC in rushing last season with just under 1,650 yards on the ground. NFL preseason quarterback battle going on in Cleveland between Shedeur Sanders and Deshaun Watson, and things not going well for Deshaun Watson. He did not start the game. Shedeur Sanders did. He threw a touchdown and an interception for Watson. He comes in the third quarter, and things don't go particularly well for him on 97 Rock.
2: Watson in the shotgun here. Marshall to his left in the backfield. Two receivers right, one to the left on third and five. Here's the snap. Five-step drop. Pressure coming. Fires over the middle, and it's off the hands of Lardner, and it's intercepted. Picked off by Takori Couch. Another deflected pass off the hands of a Browns receiver. Goes for an INT for Buffalo.
1: Watson would go just 5 for 12 with 35 yards passing and that interception playing in the second half. Meanwhile, Shedeur Sanders, 9 of 11, 74 yards, did throw a touchdown and an interception. The Bills won the matchup 31-7 over Cleveland. Kyle Allen in the game, 10 of 12 for 128 yards and a touchdown for the Bills. But the eyes were on Deshaun Watson, got plenty of boos from the Cleveland faithful, and it's looking more and more like Shedeur Sanders will be the starter for the Cleveland Browns. Cameron Wolf, ESPN NFL reporter on SportsCenter on Saturday, was asked what the determining factor will be in the Browns quarterback battle.
3: Speaking with Browns general manager Andrew Berry and their head coach Todd Monken, three things will decide it. Who runs the operation better? Who is the better playmaker? And who is the better decision maker? And those are the three key factors there. The operation is an area where Deshaun Watson has an advantage. He's the experienced guy, the guy who has a little bit of familiarity with the Houston version of Todd Monken's system. The playmaking, we've seen that from Shedeur. He has the upside. Monken has raved about his ability just to make plays. He's a gamer, and we hope to see that today. And the operation, that's the part where Shedeur has made a big jump. He still has some growth to go. They're watching how fast can he get out of the huddle? How clean can he get things going on to his playmakers? I know for Deshaun, he's lost 8 to 10 pounds, I'm told, of weight to have more mobility. That's a big asset for him. As far as Shedeur, a big focus point for him is taking the easy throws and getting through and not making that big sack. So those are the two elements I'm watching as we gear up for this quarterback decision here in the next few days.
1: Well, those comments came before the preseason game. Meanwhile, afterwards, Bill Barnwell, ESPN senior NFL writer, was on game night here on ESPN Radio and was asked about the quarterback battle.
4: I think I'd be leaning back towards Baltimore. I think I'd be wondering why I left Lamar Jackson for this quarterback battle. I just think, you know, these decisions aren't always a coaching-based decision. Quarterback choices, those are the kind of things where we do see ownership get involved. We do see GMs get involved. And I do think in the big picture, for Todd Monken, it doesn't really matter. But for the Cleveland Browns as an organization, you can't run Deshaun Watson out there for any period of time. No matter what happens, if he's bad, he's going to get booed out of the building by fans who see that as one of the worst traits in the history of the National Football League. It might even be worse if he's good and he runs having to bring him back next year because he's played his way into a role. I frankly am shocked the Browns are even giving Deshaun Watson an opportunity to win this job in training camp. So I think unless Watson clearly outplays the younger quarterbacks, the cheaper quarterbacks in this mix, and the Browns have three of them, I do think that it's going to be Shedeur Sanders' job to start week one. And I think Deshaun Watson didn't do himself any favors with his press conference tonight.
1: ESPN senior NFL writer Bill Barnwell. Elsewhere in the NFL preseason slate on Saturday, the Patriots are playing host to the Eagles. Patriots with a draw in their first preseason matchup. The Eagles lost theirs. It's an opportunity for both teams to get back into the win column for the first time this preseason. Tommy DeVito in at quarterback for New England, and he aired it out in the second quarter on 98.5 The Sports Hub.
5: He's got Williams with separation, and he drops him in. Away to the 20, to the 10, to the end zone. Touchdown, Patriots. We said we needed to see a little bit more from Kyle Williams tonight. There you have it.
1: Kyle Williams, two receptions for 74 yards and that touchdown from 69 yards away. The Patriots with a 9-7 lead at that point. We fast forward to the fourth quarter. Patriots trailing, and now Baron Morton in at quarterback, who had himself a nice day in the second half for New England. This time he airs it out.
5: Morton takes the snap, drops back. He's got time. Where's the

0: Giants offense.
1: That touchdown made it 24-21 with 57 seconds remaining in the game. Patriots over the Eagles 24-21. DeVito 8 of 15, 151 yards passing, and that touchdown that you heard of 69 yards. Meanwhile, for the Eagles, Andy Dalton played in the game, 3 of 10 for 44 yards passing. Tanner McKee, 16 of 22, 173 yards passing, as the two are competing for the backup quarterback job. Next game's up for the Patriots and the Eagles in this preseason. Patriots will be at the Browns on August the 27th. Meanwhile, the Bengals will be in Philadelphia to take on the Eagles on August the 28th. Chiefs taking on the Bucks. Harrison Butker, he has a career high in the regular season of 62 yards when it comes to a field goal attempt. In the second quarter on Saturday, he lined up to attempt one from 69 yards, a 96.5 the fan.
2: How about a 69-yard field goal try with 3 seconds to go in the second quarter? Trying to beat that kid from Jacksonville. The kick is up, and the kick is going to be a lot of distance. He got it! A 69-yard field goal by Harrison Butker!
1: Nice from Harrison Butker. That made it a 9-0 lead for Kansas City. We'll move to the fourth quarter as the Buccaneers were trailing 15-10 to Kansas City. That is, of course, until Sean Tucker put it in for Tampa Bay.
3: Snap to Daniels. Hand off Tucker. Behind the left side of the line. Knifes his way into the end zone. Touchdown, Tampa Bay. Sean Tucker punches it in from a yard out. And for the first time tonight, with 10:05 on the clock in the fourth quarter, the Buccaneers have the lead, 16-15.
1: The call on 98 Rock. Bucks win it at home 16-15. Baker Mayfield would play just 2 series and go just 2 for 4 with 10 yards passing. Jalen Daniels, 71 yards passing and a touchdown. And Sean Tucker with a rushing touchdown in the win for the Bucks. For the Bengals and the Bears, no Joes for Cincinnati. Neither Burrow nor Flacco. So we get to the action here on ESPN 1530 Cincinnati. Throwing this one to Colby Young.
4: Johnson in the gun from the Bears 17. Shotgun snap. Pressure coming. Pass for the end zone.
2: Yeah.
4: Colby Young. Over the shoulder catch. Touchdown. Bengals. Josh Johnson with a dime to rookie receiver Colby Young for the score.
1: Bengals with a 27-9 victory. Josh Johnson, 15 of 23, 156 yards passing and 2 scores. He's battling with Sean Clifford for the third quarterback spot. Caleb Williams played only the first drive and went 2 for 5 with 28 yards passing and then was subbed out for Case Keenum. Keenum goes 9 of 17, 119 yards, no touchdowns, no interceptions. We'll shift gears now to the Ravens and Vikings as the Baltimore Ravens trailing in this one on WBAL AM 1090.
5: 3-3 with 6:10 remaining in the third. It is 3rd down and 5 from the Vikings 8-yard line. Pignano at the line of scrimmage with 4 on the play clock with a quick check at the line. Just barely got it off in time. Now he looks left. Has an open man. It's Rejonte Wester who catches and walks into the end zone for a Ravens touchdown.
1: Joe Fignano, the former UConn quarterback, 15 of 20, 123 yards, and a touchdown in the game as the Ravens win it 13-3 over Minnesota. On the Vikings side, J.J. McCarthy goes 5 of 10 for 81 yards, no touchdowns, no interceptions, and said after the game he was knocked around a bit.
6: A little banged up, but yeah, I'm healthy. I'm ready to go. And yeah, we'll be on it tomorrow for sure.
7: Was that off that last play or just the accumulation of the plays? Or?
6: Accumulation. Yeah.
7: Did you want to keep going after that?
6: I always want to keep playing no matter what. But, you know, Coach O'Connell's going to make the right decision for me and the team. And yeah, I'm just following orders.
7: You don't imagine it's something that would keep you out, or do you know? Or?
6: No, I don't imagine that at all. Yeah, just a little banged up. And, you know, it's football, so.
1: Meanwhile, we'll switch gears to the WNBA. 2 of the league's best squaring off in New York as the Indiana Fever took on the Liberty. Caitlin Clark, a little over 16 points per game in 3 games against the Liberty this season. The Fever 10-3 in their last 13 games. A half game back for the Aces for the 3rd best record in the league. Liberty, meanwhile, 9-3 in their last 12 since they started the season.

0: 13-12, and are now 22-15 on the season, 1.5 games back of the Atlanta Dream for the fifth best record in the WNBA. Now, let's get to the action in the fourth quarter as the Liberty trying to put this one away on Prime Video.
1: And now it's Beamish. Penetrates. Put it up with the left. Plus the foul.
0: Beamish with the driving layup and one. Liberty win it 109-102. Brianna Stewart, 22 points, 8 rebounds, 7 assists. New York now 13-5 at home this season for the Fever. Kelsey Mitchell, 25 points, 4 assists in the loss, her 22nd straight game with 20 points. Caitlin Clark added 21 points and 7 assists in the loss, her 22nd game this season with 20-5 as the Liberty get past the Fever 109-102. SportsCenter All Night, ESPN Radio, and the ESPN app. ESPN Radio is presented by Progressive Insurance. Reds taking on the Diamondbacks. Arizona entering Saturday a game back of the Padres for the third and final NL wildcard spot with a 40% chance to make the postseason, according to FanGraphs. Pick up the action here in the fifth. Ellie De La Cruz at the plate on 700 WLW.
2: Now Ellie swings. He hammers it. High, deep, down the right field line. If it's fair, it's long gone. It is fair. Ellie drives it out of here to right. A mammoth home run inside the right field foul pole. And it is 7-1 Reds on De La Cruz's 21st home run of the year.
0: And that would make De La Cruz a triple shy of the cycle. But the Reds would have another opportunity to get the cycle as J.J. Bleda would be at the plate, needing a home run to complete the cycle on 700 WLW in the sixth.
2: Right-hander Zach Littell still on for the Diamondbacks. His first pitch, and it is smoked high in the air, deep right field. There it goes. It's gone. J.J. Bleda has done it. He is hit for the cycle, launching one out of here over the right field wall.
0: The 11th cycle in Reds history and the first since Ellie De La Cruz did it in 2023. Bleda with a career high now of his 21st home run of the season. Meanwhile, De La Cruz with his 10th career four-hit game tied for the fifth most in Major League Baseball entering the league in 2023. The Reds beat the Diamondbacks by a final of 11-5. Meanwhile, Pirates taking on the Dodgers. Kyle Tucker, he certainly had his struggles, heard the boos from the hometown fans last week. And Kyle Tucker needing a hit in a big way, coming to the plate with the Dodgers trailing in the bottom of the fifth on AM 570 LA Sports.
3: Pirate right-hander throws, and Tucker hits it on the ground. Into right field, a base hit. Mookie scores. Rounding third is Muncy. He will score. It's a two-run go-ahead single for Kyle Tucker, and the Dodgers lead it 4-3.
0: Tucker finally hearing some cheers in Chavez Ravine. That hit snapped an 0-for-26 drought at Dodgers Stadium for Tucker. The RBI's his first at home in 14 games at home since the All-Star break. Meanwhile, Tarik Skubal, he was getting it done for the Dodgers on the mound in the sixth inning already with 10 strikeouts.
3: The 1-2 now to Mango. Here it comes. Swung on it, missed, strike three. Blew a fastball at 100 right by him. Skubal strikes out the side in the sixth.
0: Skubal with 11 strikeouts picks up his first win with the Dodgers. 7 innings and 3 earned in the win. 5th straight wins for LA as they get past the Pirates 4-3. Giants and the Red Sox, bottom of the ninth inning, 2-2 game. Willier Abreu at the plate for Boston on WEEI 93.7 FM.
4: 3 balls, 2 strikes. Here's the pitch. Swinging a ground ball to first. Handled by Eldridge. He will try to come home. Not in time. Foot off the plate. He was not there. White scores. Willier the hero. And the Red Sox win it 3-2.
0: The Red Sox win it there. Abreu ends his 17-game on-base streak on that fielder's choice, but still brings in the go-ahead run. Just the second win for the Red Sox in 47 games after trailing by multiple runs in the ninth inning. Willy Adames with his 21st home run of the season for the Giants. Elsewhere around baseball, the Rays and the Orioles, it would go into the bottom of the 10th inning, and then Dylan Beavers at the plate here for Baltimore.
5: The 2-2. Swinging a line drive out to deep right field. Back goes DeLuca. He's on the run, reaching out. It's over his head, and this game is going to be over. Streaking towards the plate to score the game winner.
0: on WBAL. Orioles knock off the Rays in 10, 3-2 the final. All three of the Orioles' RBIs came from pinch hitters. They have the most pinch hit RBIs in baseball at 34. Rays now 4-8 against the O's this season. 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
4: Swung on, hit high, left field, deep. Randy back. He's at the warning track. He's at the wall. He makes a leap at the wall, and he breaks it back. It is rubber.
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5: Three balls, two strikes. Here's the pitch. Swinging a ground ball to first, handled by Eldridge. He will try to come home. Not in time, foot off the plate. He was not there. White scores. Willier the hero. And the Red Sox win it 3-2.
0: Number three.
3: The big toe of Harrison Butker puts more points on the board just before halftime for the Chiefs against the Bucks on 96.5 The Fan.
6: How about a 69-yard field goal try with 3 seconds to go in the second quarter? Trying to beat that kid from Jacksonville. The kick is up, and the kick is going to be a lot of distance. He got it! A 69-yard field goal by Harrison Butker!
0: Number two.
3: Samuel Basayo comes up big in a pinch for the Orioles on WBAL.
7: The pitch. Basayo gets into one. Center field and deep. Mullins is back. He's at the wall. He's out of room. Samuel Basayo ties this game up. A two-run homer. A pinch hit blast. And we're starting over in the eighth.
0: Number one.
3: The Mariners' Randy Arozarena goes deep for the win on Seattle Sports 710 AM.
8: It has come down to this. Tying run at first, winning run at the plate. Now the stretch, and the 0-1 is on the way to Randy. Swing and a high fly ball. Deep center field. PCA back to the warning track to the wall. Goodbye, baseball. Randy Arozarena walks it off with a two-run home run. Here in the bottom of the ninth inning. A miracle finish for Randy Arozarena. The Mariners win it 5-4.
1: That was Marty Hausberger. This is SportsCenter All Night, ESPN Radio, and the ESPN app. Let's get to the Little League World Series in Williamsport. Elimination games on Saturday, two in the international bracket, two on the USA bracket. Let's get to Bonita, California, taking on Phenix City, Alabama. Alabama up big and looking to finish this one off in the fourth inning. Let's hear it on ESPN.
9: And he almost hit him. Instead, it's a walk. Phenix City, Alabama will win the game 12-2, and that will do it for California. What a performance by the kids from Phenix City. The Southeast survives.
1: Carl Ravitch on the call as Phenix City moves past Bonita, California, sending them home. In the other United States game, it was another big-time performance from Hamilton, Ohio, as they put together 10 runs in 4 innings to run rule Bridgewater, Massachusetts.
9: Slow roll to third. McAdams across the diamond to do it. And the Great Lakes stays alive. They win it by a final of 10-0. They do not allow a hit. And it ends in 4 innings, ending the summer for the team from Braintree, Massachusetts.
1: On the international bracket, Japan taking on the Dominican Republic. And Tensei Yazawa, well, it was his tournament on Saturday.
10: He had one of their two home runs last year, scored 3 runs, drove in 4, and back for another round.
9: Struck well to right field. Way back to the wall. See ya. Two-run shot, Tensei Yazawa.
10: He goes deep in Williamsport for the second year in a row.
1: And Yazawa would hit another two-run home run to make it 8-1. Tokyo would go on to beat the Dominican Republic 10-1 the final. In the other international game, Vancouver moved past Sydney, Australia, 4-0. Still more to come, including from the NFL preseason. Who's going to win the quarterback job between Shedeur Sanders and Deshaun Watson? Find out next. 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
6: The battle for QB1 in Cleveland rolls on.
7: At some point, I'm going to have to decide, right? I mean, at some point, I'm saying it kind of jokingly, like at some point, we got to get that guy the reps. So I'm not going to paint myself into a corner. Optimally, you'd like to have given a player all of the reps.
6: A top prospect enters the thick of the postseason push.
8: Swing and a missed strike three, and he does. And he did it with a changeup. Welcome to the big leagues. A 1-2-3. Go the Cubs in the first.
6: We're officially less than a week away from the college football season.
9: He was the number one dual threat quarterback in the 2025 class. His ability to maneuver in and out of the pocket and extend plays lends itself maybe to an offensive line that's just getting its footing.
6: Plus, the field starts to shrink in the Little League World Series.
10: And he almost hit him. Instead, it's a walk. Phoenix City, Alabama will win the game 12-2, and that will do it for California.
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11: SportsCenter All Night, ESPN Radio, and the ESPN app, Sirius XM Channel 80. Getting right along here with the NFL preseason already in our second week. So position battle still a part of the conversation as we enter this week, especially at the quarterback position. More on that here in a second. Still some baseball playoff spots up for grabs, still to be determined with a little over a month left in the regular season. But let's get to that NFL preseason. Bills taking on the Browns, a game which would be delayed for over an hour after the game kicked off. Play stopped with 13-11 remaining in the first quarter. Once they got back underway, we saw Shedeur Sanders would start the game for the Browns, his first of the preseason, continuing that quarterback controversy going on in Cleveland between Sanders and Deshaun Watson. With the Bills already up 7-0, Sanders took the Browns down the field, and on 3rd and 7 from the Buffalo 8-yard line, Sanders helped the Browns get on the board.
12: Raheem Sanders to the left of Shedeur Sanders in the shotgun. Fleurier, the receiver, right to left in motion. Back to pass, has time. Looking over the middle, he's got Fleurier wide open in the back of the end zone for the touchdown. The Bills defense forgot all about Fleurier, who came in motion prior to the snap, right to left.
11: 97 Rock on the call. Game tied at 7 there in the first quarter. Move to the second quarter. Sanders would throw an interception. The Bills would not take advantage on the ensuing drive. Then with 15 seconds left in the half, Kyle Allen put the Bills back in front.
12: 21 seconds left. Bills still have two timeouts. Allen in the shotgun, 3 to the left. The tight end, Kelechi Lotu, on the right. Back to pass. They're going to run a receiver screen. This one to Hardman. Cuts it back to the middle. Looking for the end zone, and he's in. Mecole Hardman working behind a wall of blockers. Goes 9 yards to the end zone for the touchdown.
11: Bills led it 14-7 at the half. Move to the third quarter now. Bills leading 17-7. And now Watson in at quarterback for the Browns. And things not going his way on 97 The Rock.
12: Watson in the shotgun here. Marshall to his left in the backfield. Two receivers right, one to the left on 3rd and 5. Here's the snap. Five-step drop. Pressure coming. Fires over the middle. And it's off the hands of Lardner. And it's intercepted. Picked off by Ja'Cory Couch. Another deflected pass off the hands of a Browns receiver goes for an INT for Buffalo.
11: And you can hear the boos from the crowd there in Cleveland. Watson would go just 5 of 12 for 35 yards passing and that interception playing in the second half. Sanders was 9 of 11 for 74 yards, a touchdown, and an interception. The Bills win the matchup 31-7. Kyle Allen, 10 of 12 for 128 yards and a touchdown for Buffalo. Here's Deshaun Watson after the game on his reaction to the boos coming from the Cleveland fans.
0: Man, I didn't have no reaction. I think the biggest thing is, I think you guys know too, and I think the whole world knows, it has nothing to do about the performance. It's a little bit personal than that, so I think that's it's a disrespectful thing. I'm going to keep whatever I feel with me and my family internally on how I feel about that. Just move on.
13: But don't you think, Deshaun, that winning and playing better would eliminate some of that booing?
0: Last time I played on this field, I tore my Achilles. And that same fan base, they cheered when I got hurt. So does that have to do with anything about performance? When a person get hurt, especially for your own city, and they cheer.
11: So Watson said he didn't have a thought about it, but it sounds like he had a lot of thoughts about it and was later asked on if he regrets joining the Browns.
0: No, I don't regret anything in my life. You know, I think the Lord put me through situations for a reason, so I don't regret anything at all. But, you know, I had different thoughts on how it was going to be, but, you know, it is what it is. Sometimes, you know, the tables turn, and I'm patient enough because I'm a child of God to, you know, wait for that time to change. So I'm not tripping on it.
11: Meanwhile, on the other side of the coin, Shedeur Sanders had a much better outing for Cleveland in this preseason game. Sanders gave his thoughts on the quarterback competition between him and Watson.
14: I think I wake up and feel the same, honestly. I think if you do things based off the situation you're in, and it's like you're not really doing anything to your max, you're not giving your all. Like, I don't just want to be the starter. Now I got to lock in a little more. Like, that's what I told everybody in pregame. And I don't know if they'll put the pregame, what I said to them, because it had a little language in there. It had a little bit in there. So I don't know. But I told them, like, you know, we did everything. You know, so it's no point of being nervous. There's no point of feeling any different type of way. We put in the work. We do everything that we could do. And I don't live with regrets. So anything that I've done, like, that's just who I am. Like, I don't really live with regrets or anything. So I don't know. I sleep better at night knowing I do everything I can. And however things fall, it falls.
11: Meanwhile, Browns head coach Todd Monken was asked if he needs another week before he decides who the starting quarterback will be in 2026.
7: Again, I'll wait till we see it tomorrow. Again, I'm going to just wait till then. Till I get a chance to watch the tape, talk to the staff.
11: As for ESPN NFL analyst Herm Edwards, he does believe that Shedeur Sanders will be the starter in Cleveland.
15: Public opinion, even before the competition started 2 weeks ago, Shedeur is a fan favorite, no doubt about that. You know, I'm a little bit biased toward him because I've known him since he was a little kid. His dad, Dion, and myself used to coach that Under Armour All-American game. And he was a little guy running around then. And I watched him bloom into this quarterback at Colorado, obviously, and now competing to be a starter in Cleveland. And if you look at it, if you look at the tail of the tape, he looks very comfortable. I mean, it's his second season now, so he looks comfortable. Not saying Deshaun, you know, he's missed a lot of football, but I just think that when you boil it down, I think the excitement is around him. I think the team is kind of excited about him being the quarterback as well. And he did a nice job today playing, so I got a feeling he's going to be the starter.
11: More with the NFL preseason as we go to Indianapolis as the Falcons taking on the Colts. Pick up the action in the third quarter. Jack Strand in at quarterback for Atlanta. Atlanta already up big, looking for more.
16: Cass Jones now in the ball game. That throw was 36 yards. Shotgun for Strand. Looks right. Moves up in the pocket.
17: Go get it,
16: at
17: Jack.
16: The 10, the 5, touchdown. Jack Strand.
17: He just
16: marched the Falcons 78 yards in 4 snaps. He went 2 for 2 passing and then ran it in from 16.
11: Strand would finish 12 of 17, 212 yards and a touchdown. Falcons beat the Colts 34-6. Of course, we have the 6 carries, 59 yards, including the 49-yard touchdown here. As far as the Falcons quarterback situation with Michael Penix, he is cleared for 11-on-11. Kevin Stefanski was asked about it after the game.
18: Mike cleared for 11-on-11, and he said he got a call.
19: Mike is cleared. Yes.
18: Ready to go?
19: He's cleared for 11-on-11, yes.
18: How are you ranking back, though?
19: He'll practice Monday and team periods.
11: Man of few words, with Michael Penix scheduled to get back to practice for the Atlanta Falcons. Meanwhile, the Saints in Los Angeles to take on the Rams, and this one was all Rams on Saturday. Pick up the action in the second quarter on 710 ESPN LA.
20: Third and 6, ball on the right hash, 2 receivers to the left, 1 to the right, Connors in the backfield. Bennett, flush to the right, he's going to tuck it and run at the 5, into the end zone! Touchdown, Rams! Stetson Bennett trots for the 8-yard score, and the Rams up 16-0 here in the second quarter.
11: 34-0 would be the final. That was the second of the day there for Bennett in terms of rushing the football. Stetson Bennett, 19-31, 181 yards as well. Meanwhile, Rams getting it done on the defensive end. Alex Cook taking this one of the house.
20: Rattler drops back, looks left, throws left. It is intercepted! The Rams going the other way at the 20, the 30, the 40. It's Alex Cook. He's going to go all the way.
11: Rams shut out the Saints 34-0, and we heard Ty Simpson, 8 of 12, 73 yards and 10 rushing yards. We heard about Bennett and his 181-yard day. As for the status of Aaron Donald, Sean McVay was asked about that after the game.
21: No news, no updates on that right now. I'll keep that, you know, anything I say gets, you know, so there is no updates on that.
11: Okay, so no updates at all as it relates to Aaron Donald. Cowboys taking on the Cardinals in Arizona. Pick up the action in the first quarter here as Jonathan Mingo makes something happen for the boys on 105.3 The Fan.
22: At the 45, and Milton is back all kinds of time. He airs this out deep. He got a man left. Mingo at the 15-10. Mingo dances in. Bingo, bingo, Mingo. Touchdown, Cowboys.
11: Brad Sham on the call for the Cowboys on 105.3 The Fan. Joe Milton, 9 of 13, 179 yards and 2 touchdowns in at quarterback with no Dak Prescott playing for Dallas. Dallas goes on to win it by a final of 34-13. The Cowboys with a 21-point victory, their largest preseason win since at least 2019. Switch gears to Major League Baseball. Cubs taking on the Mariners on Saturday, and the ball is flying out of the yard. Alex Bregman at the plate on the Cubs radio network with the Cubs trailing in the top of the 6th.
23: Bregman drives one in the air, deep left center. It's got a chance. Gone! Alex Bregman with a home run ties the game.
11: It's a 2-2 game at that point in the 6th. That's the 8th homer this month for Alex Bregman, tied with Pete Crow Armstrong for the most in baseball in the month of August. But the Cubs were not done in the 6th. Next batter up, Michael Busch.
23: And here's Michael Busch, and he'll drive one in the air, deep right center. This ball's got a chance. Gone! Cubs go back to back, and the Cubs have their first lead of the day.
11: Cubs with the lead there in the 6th. We move to the bottom of the 9th inning. Randy Arozarena up with a man on, and the Mariners trailing on Seattle Sports 710 AM.
24: It has come down to this. Tying run at first. Winning run at the plate. Now the stretch, and the 0-1 is on the way to Randy. Swing and a high fly ball. Deep center field. DCA back to the warning track to the wall. Goodbye baseball. Randy Arozarena walks it off with a 2-run home run. Here in the bottom of the 9th inning. A miracle finish for Randy Arozarena. The Mariners win it 5-4.
11: You heard the final there. The Arozarena with the walk-off, just the 7th player in Major League history to have a leadoff home run and a walk-off home run in the same game. It's the 11th walk-off win this season for the M's, second most in baseball behind the Cubs. Kate Anderson had his big league debut in this one, ends at 5 2/3 innings, 5 hits allowed, 5 strikeouts, and 3 earned runs. He's listed as the top pitching prospect in baseball, according to ESPN's Kylie McDaniel. Blue Jays taking on the Yankees. Let's pick up the action. Top of the eighth inning. Sportsnet 590, The Fan.
2: Externally, all of their adds to their bullpen came internally. Inners 2-2. And Lucas smokes it. High and deep right field. Forget about this one. Second deck blast, Nathan Lucas. And wipe that one run away that the Yankees got back. It's a three-run lead again. 4-1 Blue Jays in the top of the eighth inning.
11: Lucas with the blast to make it 4-1. The Jays would hold on to beat the Yankees 4-3. Toronto now just a game back of the Rangers for the final American League wild card spot. Dylan Cease picks up the win, 6 2/3, just one earned run and 8 strikeouts. Had a no-hitter into the seventh. And that is until Jazz Chisholm broke it up with 2 outs in that inning. Cease leads the American League with 209 strikeouts. It's the fifth time Cease has taken a no-hitter into the seventh in the last 5 seasons. The loss for New York ends a 5-game win streak for the Yankees. And for the Yankees, before the game, Aaron Boone would announce a pretty tough injury for the Yankees going into this one.
3: I have an update on G. He unfortunately has strained his other calf. And is running a couple days ago, had fallen, and the other calf is strained. So it's a moderate grade. So, you know, what that means moving forward, you know, we're not ruling anything out. He'll obviously continue to work to try and get it right and hopefully be available. But, you know, obviously, you know, we're at a point in the calendar where it gets challenging, but you also never know. So, you know, obviously bummed for him. He's been working his tail off every single day here trying to get this thing right. I think you all know how bad he wants to be on that field contributing to a championship. And so, you know, obviously that's disappointing. But, you know, hopefully, you know, we just continue to work to get him right and healthy.
11: Tough spot for the Yankees now with Stanton injuring his other calf. Doug Glanville, ESPN MLB analyst, was on game day and was asked about the latest injury to Giancarlo Stanton and the Yankees' outlook.
4: Not so much, because Stanton has just had such a long history with injuries, and even when he gets back, it's always fragile whether he would stay back. And for that reason, the Yankees are always prepared and built around Stanton coming back. If he does, that's a bonus, you know, just like he 2 years ago did an excellent job in the postseason. But the reality is that, you know, he's been out all year and he's just had a lot of trouble staying healthy. So they're going to have to continue to try to work around him. And they've been doing it all year, so just keep that going.
11: So Stanton still on the shelf for the Yankees as we continue the month of August and unlikely to come back here in the immediate future. SportsCenter All Night, ESPN Radio, and the ESPN app. Coming up, more baseball, plus Alabama Crimson Tide have a starting quarterback decided. We'll tell you about it next. 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
1: 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The Betrayal of Shohei Ohtani is presented by Gusto. Some college football news has come to light on Saturday as the Alabama Crimson Tide have named Keelan Russell its starting quarterback. Sources close to ESPN's Pete Thamel gave him that information. The former five-star recruit was competing with senior Austin Mack throughout the offseason and won the battle to take over for first-round selection Ty Simpson in fall camp. Russell was the number two overall recruit in the class of 2025. He did appear in two games last year for Alabama, threw for 240 with four touchdowns and a pick in the spring game back in April. 6'3", 207-pound sophomore leading an Alabama offense that's going to have to replace six different NFL draft picks. Of course, that we heard from about Ty Simpson earlier, going number 13 overall to the L.A. Rams. Sam Ravitch, ESPN radio host, was on Hammer and Emmett on Saturday, and he discussed why Alabama decided to choose Russell to be their starting quarterback.
2: The fact that DeBoer went with Keelan Russell tells me that the offensive line is not where it needs to be, because Austin Mack is more of a pocket passer. Keelan Russell impressed in the spring game, and he was the number one dual threat quarterback in the 2025 class. His ability to maneuver in and out of the pocket and extend plays lends itself maybe to an offensive line that's just getting its footing early on in the season, rather than a guy like Austin Mack, who doesn't necessarily have the legs that Keelan Russell does.
1: Meanwhile, Sam Acho, ESPN football analyst, was on SportsCenter on Saturday morning, and he gave his thoughts on the selection by Alabama to name Keelan Russell their starting quarterback.
3: Expect a dynamic and fluid quarterback who has a rocket for an arm. You turn on the tape on Keelan Russell and two things show up. Number one, the rocket or the cannon that's attached to his shoulder, that shows up. But number two, it's his ability to throw on the run. Keelan Russell always seems to be on the move, and that's not running around necessarily to go and get yards with his feet, but he's moving in the pocket and he's very accurate while he's moving. He does have the ability to run the ball, so that actually opens up opportunities for the offense. His ability to run makes it easier for his offensive players, harder for defenders. They don't know who to guard if it's a zone read. And so dynamic player, very fluid in the pocket, cannon for an arm.
1: And Keelan Russell, the new starting quarterback for the Alabama Crimson Tide. Let's switch gears back to Major League Baseball. The Cardinals and Phillies, heard on many of these ESPN radio stations. Taking a look at the wild card picture in the National League, the Phillies currently holding the second wild card spot, at least entering the day on Saturday, with a two-game lead on the Padres in that department. Meanwhile, the Cardinals 3.5 games back of the Padres for that third wild card spot. Phillies, per Fangraphs, had a 92% chance to reach the postseason. Cardinals percentage only at 7%. The Phillies, 7 straight wins entering play on Saturday, the longest active streak in Major League Baseball. Pick up the action, bottom of the third inning, Brian De La Cruz at the plate.
4: Base is loaded for Brian De La Cruz, who grounded out of the first. Right-handed batter, and Matthews' fastball bounced back through the middle into center. That's a hit. That'll score a rise. Ball being waved around third. Going into third, diving in ahead of the throw. To get to second. Two-run single, 5-0 Phillies.
1: The call on ESPN Radio, a 5-0 lead at that point for the Phillies. The offense just kept on coming. This time, with a couple of men on, it's Bryce Harper at the dish.
4: Fernandez the pitch, and the righties. Breaking ball lifted high in the air to right. Way back there. Hit well, and it's gone. 26 for Bryce Harper. Three-run shot. And the Phillies have extended that lead. It's now 11-1.
1: Phillies would go on to win it 12-3. 8 straight wins now for Philadelphia, the longest active streak in baseball and the longest of the season. They have the best record in baseball in the month of August at 15-5. Phillies with 10 or more hits in 5 straight games. The 9-run differential is the largest loss of the year for St. Louis. Pick up the action on Braves and Brewers in the bottom of the third inning on 620 WTMJ as Jake Bowers at the plate.
5: Here's the 2-2. And Jake, a fly ball to center. Harris is back. Harris at the track. Looking up. It is gone. Jake Bowers with one of the at-bats of the year. And the Brewers take a 3-1 lead here in the third.
1: And the Brewers would go on to win it by a final of 4-1. Third straight win against the Braves after losing the first two meetings. Logan Henderson goes six innings, allowed one earned, and struck out four. Braves have now lost seven of their last nine, hitting just .204 as a team in that span with just 2.1 runs per game. SportsCenter all night, ESPN Radio, and the ESPN app. ESPN Radio is presented by Progressive Insurance. 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
1: Well, Alabama has named their starting quarterback for the 2026 season. Sources have informed ESPN's Pete Thamel that Keelan Russell will be taking snaps for the Crimson Tide this season. Russell, the former five-star recruit, competed with Austin Mack in the offseason. Sophomore appeared in two games last year for Alabama and threw for four touchdowns and 240 yards in the spring game back in April. Also in college football news, Missouri will be without their starting running back as Ahmad Hardy won't be available for the Tigers' season opener after he was shot in the leg back in May and still attempting to come back. Tigers coach Eli Drinkwitz said there's no timetable to when he will return to practice. Hardy led the SEC in rushing last season with just under 1,650 yards on the ground. NFL preseason quarterback battle going on in Cleveland between Shedeur Sanders and Deshaun Watson, and things not going well for Deshaun Watson. He did not start the game. Shedeur Sanders did. He threw a touchdown and an interception for Watson. He comes in the third quarter, and things don't go particularly well for him on 97 Rock.
2: Watson in the shotgun here. Marshall to his left in the backfield. Two receivers right, one to the left on third and five. Here's the snap. Five-step drop. Pressure coming. Fires over the middle, and it's off the hands of Lardner, and it's intercepted. Picked off by Tecori Couch. Another deflected pass off the hands of a Browns receiver. Goes for an INT for Buffalo.
1: Watson would go just 5 for 12 with 35 yards passing and that interception playing in the second half. Meanwhile, Shedeur Sanders, 9 of 11, 74 yards, did throw a touchdown and an interception. The Bills won the matchup 31-7 over Cleveland. Kyle Allen in the game, 10 of 12 for 128 yards and a touchdown for the Bills. But the eyes were on Deshaun Watson, got plenty of boos from the Cleveland faithful, and it's looking more and more like Shedeur Sanders will be the starter for the Cleveland Browns. Cameron Wolf, ESPN NFL reporter on SportsCenter on Saturday, was asked what the determining factor will be in the Browns quarterback battle.
3: Speaking with Browns general manager Andrew Berry and their head coach Todd Monken, three things will decide it. Who runs the operation better? Who is the better playmaker? And who is the better decision maker? And those are the three key factors there. The operation is an area where Deshaun Watson has an advantage. He's the experienced guy, the guy who has a little bit of familiarity with the Houston version of Todd Monken's system. The playmaking, we've seen that from Shedeur. He has the upside. Monken has raved about his ability just to make plays. He's a gamer, and we hope to see that today. And the operation, that's the part where Shedeur has made a big jump. He still has some growth to go. They're watching how fast can he get out of the huddle? How clean can he get things going on to his playmakers? I know for Deshaun, he's lost 8 to 10 pounds, I'm told, of weight to have more mobility. That's a big asset for him. As far as Shedeur, a big focus point for him is taking the easy throws and getting through and not making that big sack. So those are the two elements I'm watching as we gear up for this quarterback decision here in the next few days.
1: Those comments came before the preseason game. Meanwhile, afterwards, Bill Barnwell, ESPN senior NFL writer, was on game night here on ESPN Radio and was asked about the quarterback battle.
4: I think I'd be leaning back towards Baltimore. I think I'd be wondering why I left Lamar Jackson for this quarterback battle. I just think, you know, these decisions aren't always a coaching-based decision. Quarterback choices, those are the kind of things where we do see ownership get involved. We do see GMs get involved. And I do think in the big picture, for Todd Monken, it doesn't really matter. But for the Cleveland Browns as an organization, you can't run Deshaun Watson out there for any period of time, no matter what happens. If he's bad, he's going to get booed out of the building by fans who see that as one of the worst trades in the history of the National Football League. It might even be worse if he's good and he runs having to bring him back next year because he's played his way into a role. I frankly am shocked the Browns are even giving Deshaun Watson an opportunity to win this job in training camp. So I think unless Watson clearly outplays the younger quarterbacks, the cheaper quarterbacks in this mix, and the Browns have three of them, I do think that it's going to be Shedeur Sanders' job to start week one. And I think Deshaun Watson didn't do himself any favors with his press conference tonight.
1: ESPN senior NFL writer Bill Barnwell. Elsewhere in the NFL preseason slate on Saturday, the Patriots were playing host to the Eagles. Patriots with a draw in their first preseason matchup. The Eagles lost theirs. It's an opportunity for both teams to get into the win column for the first time this preseason. Tommy DeVito in at quarterback for New England, and he aired it out in the second quarter on 98.5 The Sports Hub.
5: He's got Williams with separation, and he drops it in. Away to the 20, to the 10, to the end zone. Touchdown, Patriots. We said we needed to see a little bit more from Kyle Williams tonight. There you have it.
1: Kyle Williams, two receptions for 74 yards and that touchdown from 69 yards away. The Patriots with a 9-7 lead at that point. We fast forward to the fourth quarter. Patriots trailing, and now Baron Morton in at quarterback, who had himself a nice day in the second half for New England. This time he airs it out.
5: Morton takes the snap, drops back. He's got time. Where's back? Fires on the right side. DeGeneres makes the catch. Touchdown, Patriots. For the Patriots offense.
1: That touchdown made it 24-21 with 57 seconds remaining in the game. Patriots over the Eagles 24-21. DeVito 8 of 15, 151 yards passing, and that touchdown that you heard of 69 yards. Meanwhile, for the Eagles, Andy Dalton played in the game, 3 of 10 for 44 yards passing. Tanner McKee, 16 of 22, 173 yards passing, as the two are competing for the backup quarterback job. Next game's up for the Patriots and the Eagles in this preseason. Patriots will be at the Browns on August the 27th. Meanwhile, the Bengals will be in Philadelphia to take on the Eagles on August the 28th. Chiefs taking on the

0: 7th. Meanwhile, the Bengals will be in Philadelphia to take on the Eagles on August the 28th. Chiefs taking on the Bucks. Harrison Butker, he has a career high in the regular season of 62 yards when it comes to a field goal attempt. In the second quarter on Saturday, he lined up to attempt one from 69 yards, a 96.5 the fan.
1: How about a 69-yard field goal try with 3 seconds to go in the second quarter? Trying to beat that kid from Jacksonville. The kick is up, and the kick is going to be a lot of distance. He got it! A 69-yard field goal by Harrison Butker!
0: Nice from Harrison Butker. That made it a 9-0 lead for Kansas City. We'll move to the fourth quarter as the Buccaneers were trailing 15-10 to Kansas City. That is, of course, until Sean Tucker put it in for Tampa Bay.
2: Snap to Daniels. Hand off Tucker. Behind the left side of the line. Nice his way into the end zone. Touchdown, Tampa Bay. Sean Tucker punches it in from a yard out. And for the first time tonight, with 10:05 on the clock in the fourth quarter, the Buccaneers have the lead, 16-15.
0: The call on 98 Rock. Bucks win it at home 16-15. Baker Mayfield would play just two series and go just 2 for 4 with 10 yards passing. Jalen Daniels, 71 yards passing and a touchdown. And Sean Tucker with a rushing touchdown in the win for the Bucks. For the Bengals and the Bears, no Joes for Cincinnati, neither Burrow nor Flacco. So we get to the action here on ESPN 1530 Cincinnati. Throwing this one to Colby Young.
3: Johnson in the gun from the Bears 17. Shotgun snap. Pressure coming. Pass for the end zone.
1: Yeah.
3: Colby Young. Over the shoulder catch. Touchdown. Bengals. Josh Johnson with a dime to rookie receiver Colby Young for the score.
0: Bengals with a 27-9 victory. Josh Johnson, 15-23, 156 yards passing and 2 scores. He's battling with Sean Clifford for the third quarterback spot. Caleb Williams played only the first drive and went 2 for 5 with 28 yards passing and then was subbed out for Case Keenum. Keenum goes 9 of 17, 119 yards, no touchdowns, no interceptions. We'll shift gears now to the Ravens and Vikings. Baltimore Ravens trailing in this one on WBAL AM 1090.
4: 3-3 with 6:10 remaining in the third. It is 3rd down and 5 from the Vikings 8-yard line. Pignano at the line of scrimmage with 4 on the play clock with a quick check at the line. Just barely got it off in time. Now he looks left. Has an open man. It's Rejonte Wester who catches and walks into the end zone for a Ravens touchdown.
0: Joe Fignano, the former UConn quarterback, 15 of 20, 123 yards, and a touchdown in the game as the Ravens win it 13-3 over Minnesota. On the Vikings side, J.J. McCarthy goes 5 of 10 for 81 yards, no touchdowns, no interceptions, and said after the game he was knocked around a bit.
5: A little banged up, but yeah, I'm healthy. I'm ready to go. And yeah, we'll be on it tomorrow for sure.
6: Was that off that last play or just the accumulation of the plays? Or?
5: Accumulation. Yeah.
6: Did you want to keep going after that? Did they?
5: I always want to keep playing no matter what, but, you know, Coach O'Connell's going to make the right decision for me and the team, and, yeah, I'm just following orders.
6: You don't imagine it's something that would keep you out, or do you know? Or?
5: No, I don't imagine that at all. Yeah, just a little banged up, and, you know, it's football, so, yeah.
0: Meanwhile, we'll switch gears to the WNBA. Two of the league's best squaring off in New York as the Indiana Fever took on the Liberty. Caitlin Clark, a little over 16 points per game in 3 games against the Liberty this season. The Fever 10-3 in their last 13 games. A half game back for the Aces for the third best record in the league. Liberty, meanwhile, 9-3 in their last 12 since they started the season, 13-12, and are now 22-15 on the season. 1.5 games back of the Atlanta Dream for the 5th best record in the WNBA. Now, let's get to the action in the fourth quarter as the Liberty trying to put this one away on Prime Video.
7: And now it's Beamish. Penetrates. Put it up with the left.
0: Beavis with the driving layup and 1. Liberty win it 109-102. Brianna Stewart, 22 points, 8 rebounds, 7 assists. New York now 13-5 at home this season for the Fever. Kelsey Mitchell, 25 points, 4 assists in the loss, her 22nd straight game with 20 points. Caitlin Clark added 21 points and 7 assists in the loss, her 22nd game this season.

0: season with 20-5 as the Liberty get past the Fever 109-102. 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Reds taking on the Diamondbacks. Arizona entering Saturday a game back of the Padres for the third and final NL wild card spot with a 40% chance to make the postseason, according to FanGraphs. Pick up the action here in the fifth. Ellie De La Cruz at the plate on 700 WLW.
1: Now Ellie swings, he hammers it. High, deep, down the right field line. If it's fair, it's long gone. It is fair. Ellie drives it out of here to right. A mammoth home run inside the right field foul pole. And it is 7-1 Reds on De La Cruz's 21st home run of the year.
0: And that would make De La Cruz a triple shy of the cycle. But the Reds would have another opportunity to get the cycle as J.J. Bleda would be at the plate, needing a home run to complete the cycle on 700 WLW in the sixth.
1: Right-hander Zach Littell still on for the Diamondbacks. His first pitch, and it is smoked high in the air, deep right field. There it goes. It's gone. J.J. Bleda has done it. He is hit for the cycle, launching one out of here over the right field wall.
0: The 11th cycle in Reds history and the first since Ellie De La Cruz did it in 2023. Bleda with a career high now of his 21st home run of the season. Meanwhile, De La Cruz with his 10th career four-hit game tied for the fifth most in Major League Baseball entering the league in 2023. The Reds beat the Diamondbacks by a final of 11-5. Meanwhile, Pirates taking on the Dodgers. Kyle Tucker, he certainly had his struggles, heard the boos from the hometown fans last week. And Kyle Tucker needing a hit in a big way, coming to the plate with the Dodgers trailing in the bottom of the fifth on AM 570 LA Sports.
2: Pirate right-hander throws, and Tucker hits it on the ground. Into right field, a base hit. Mookie scores. Rounding third is Muncy. He will score. It's a two-run go-ahead single for Kyle Tucker, and the Dodgers lead it 4-3.
0: Tucker finally hearing some cheers in Chavez Ravine. That hit snapped an 0-for-26 drought at Dodger Stadium for Tucker. The RBI's his first at home in 14 games at home since the All-Star break. Meanwhile, Tarik Skubal, he was getting it done for the Dodgers on the mound in the sixth inning already with 10 strikeouts.
2: The 1-2 now to Mango. Here it comes. Swung on and missed, strike three. Blew a fastball at 100 right by him. Skubal strikes out the side in the sixth.
0: Skubal with 11 strikeouts picks up his first win with the Dodgers. Seven innings and three earned in the win. Fifth straight wins for L.A. as they get past the Pirates 4-3. Giants and the Red Sox, bottom of the ninth inning, 2-2 game. Willier Abreu at the plate for Boston on WEEI 93.7 FM.
3: Three balls, two strikes. Here's the pitch. Swinging a ground ball to first, handled by Eldridge. He will try to come home. Not in time. Foot off the plate. He was not there. White scores. Will you the hero? And the Red Sox win it 3-2.
0: The Red Sox win it there. Abreu ends his 17-game on-base streak on that fielder's choice, but still brings in the go-ahead run. Just the second win for the Red Sox in 47 games after trailing by multiple runs in the ninth inning. Willie Adames with his 21st home run of the season for the Giants. Elsewhere around baseball, the Rays and the Orioles, it would go into the bottom of the 10th inning, and then Dylan Beavers at the plate here for Baltimore.
4: The 2-2. Swing and a line drive out to deep right field. Back goes DeLuca. He's on the run, reaching out. It's over his head, and this game is going to be over. Streaking towards the plate to score the game winner on a Dylan Beavers pinch hit. Base hit into right center field to win it. Incredible.
0: On WBAL, Orioles knock off the Rays in 10, 3-2, the final. All three of the Orioles' RBIs came from pinch hitters. They have the most pinch hit RBIs in baseball at 34. Rays now 4-8 against the O's this season. 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
3: Swung on, hit high, left field, deep. Randy back. He's at the warning track. He's at the wall. He makes a leap at the wall, and he breaks it back. It is rubber.
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4: Three balls, two strikes. Here's the pitch. Swinging a ground ball to first. Handled by Eldridge. He will try to come home. Not in time. Foot off the plate. He was not there. White scores. Willier the hero. And the Red Sox win it 3-2.
0: Number three.
2: The big toe of Harrison Butker puts more points on the board just before halftime for the Chiefs against the Bucks on 96.5 The Fan.
5: How about a 69-yard field goal try with 3 seconds to go in the second quarter? Trying to beat that kid from Jacksonville. The kick is up, and the kick is going to be a lot of distance. He got it! A 69-yard field goal by Harrison Butker!
2: Samuel Basayo comes up big in a pinch for the Orioles on WBAL.
5: The pitch. Basayo gets into one. Center field and deep. Mullins is back. He's at the wall. He's out of room. Samuel Basayo ties this game up. A two-run homer. A pinch hit blast. And we're starting over in the eighth.
0: Number one.
2: The Mariners' Randy Arozarena goes deep for the win on Seattle Sports 710 AM.
6: It has come down to this. Tying run at first. Winning run at the plate. Now the stretch, and the 0-1 is on the way to Randy. Swing and a high fly ball. Deep center field. DCA back to the warning track to the wall. Goodbye baseball. Randy Arozarena walks it off with a two-run home run. Here in the bottom of the ninth inning. A miracle finish for Randy Arozarena. The Mariners win it 5-4.
1: That was Marty Hausberger. This is SportsCenter All Night, ESPN Radio, and the ESPN app. Let's get to the Little League World Series in Williamsport. Elimination games on Saturday, two in the international bracket, two on the USA bracket. Let's get to Bonita, California, taking on Phoenix City, Alabama. Alabama up big and looking to finish this one off in the fourth inning. Let's hear it on ESPN.
7: And he almost hit him. Instead, it's a walk. Phoenix City, Alabama will win the game 12-2, and that will do it for California. What a performance by the kids from Phoenix City. The Southeast survives.
1: Carl Ravitch on the call as Phoenix City moves past Bonita, California, sending them home. In the other United States game, it was another big-time performance from Hamilton, Ohio, as they put together 10 runs in 4 innings to run rule Bridgewater, Massachusetts.
7: Slow roll to third. McAdams across the diamond to do it. And the Great Lakes stays alive. They win it by a final of 10-0. They do not allow a hit, and it ends in 4 innings, ending the summer for the team from Braintree, Massachusetts.
1: On the international bracket, Japan taking on the Dominican Republic, and Tensei Yazawa, well, it was his tournament on Saturday.
8: He had one of their two home runs last year, scored 3 runs, drove in 4, and back for another round.
7: Struck well to right field, way back to the wall, see ya! Two-run shot, Tensei Yazawa. He goes deep in Williamsport for the second year in a row.
1: And Yazawa would hit another two-run home run to make it 8-1. Tokyo would go on to beat the Dominican Republic 10-1 the final. In the other international game, Vancouver moved past Sydney, Australia 4-0. Still more to come, including from the NFL preseason. Who's going to win the quarterback job between Shedeur Sanders and Deshaun Watson? Find out next. 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
2: The battle for QB1 in Cleveland rolls on.
17: At some point, I'm going to have to decide, right? I mean, at some point, I'm saying it kind of jokingly, like at some point, we got to get that guy the reps. So I'm not going to paint myself into a corner. Optimally, you'd like to have given a player all of the reps.
2: A top prospect enters the thick of the postseason push.
18: Swing and a missed strike three, and he does. And he did it with a changeup. Welcome to the big leagues. A 1-2-3. Go the Cubs in the first.
2: We're a officially less than a week away from the college football season.
19: He was the number one dual threat quarterback in the 2025 class. His ability to maneuver in and out of the pocket and extend plays lends itself maybe to an offensive line that's just getting its footing.
2: Plus, the field starts to shrink in the Little League World Series.
7: And he almost hit him. Instead, it's a walk. Phoenix City, Alabama will win the game 12-2, and that will do it for California.
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1: 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Getting right along here with the NFL preseason already in our second week. So position battle still a part of the conversation as we enter this week, especially at the quarterback position. More on that here in a second. Still have some baseball playoff spots up for grabs, still to be determined with a little over a month left in the regular season. But let's get to that NFL preseason. Bills taking on the Browns, a game which would be delayed for over an hour after the game kicked off. Play stopped with 13-11 remaining in the first quarter. Once they got back underway, we saw Shedeur Sanders would start the game for the Browns, his first of the preseason, continuing that quarterback controversy going on in Cleveland between Sanders and Deshaun Watson. With the Bills already up 7-0, Sanders took the Browns down the field, and on 3rd and 7 from the Buffalo 8-yard line, Sanders helped the Browns get on the board.
20: Raheem Sanders to the left of Shedeur Sanders in the shotgun. Fleurier, the receiver, right to left in motion. Back to pass, has time. Looking over the middle, he's got Fleurier wide open in the back of the end zone for the touchdown. The Bills defense forgot all about Fleurier, who came in motion prior to the snap, right to left.
1: 97 Rock on the call. Game tied at 7 there in the first quarter. Move to the second quarter. Sanders would throw an interception. The Bills would not take advantage on the ensuing drive. Then with 15 seconds left in the half, Kyle Allen put the Bills back in front.
20: 21 seconds left. Bills still have two timeouts. Allen in the shotgun, 3 to the left. The tight end, Kelechi Lotu, on the right. Back to pass. They're going to run a receiver screen. This one to Hardman. Cuts it back to the middle. Looking for the end zone, and he's in. Mecole Hardman working behind a wall of blockers. Goes 9 yards to the end zone for the touchdown.
1: Bills led it 14-7 at the half. Move to the third quarter now. Bills leading 17-7. And now Watson in at quarterback for the Browns. And things not going his way on 97 The Rock.
20: Watson in the shotgun here. Marshall to his left in the backfield. Two receivers right, one to the left on 3rd and 5. Here's the snap. Five-step drop. Pressure coming. Fires over the middle. And it's off the hands of Lardman. And it's intercepted. Picked off by Ja'Cory Couch. Another deflected pass off the hands of a Browns receiver goes for an INT for Buffalo.
1: And you can hear the boos from the crowd there in Cleveland. Watson would go just 5 of 12 for 35 yards passing and that interception playing in the second half. Sanders was 9 of 11 for 74 yards, a touchdown, and an interception. The Bills win the matchup 31-7. Kyle Allen, 10 of 12 for 128 yards and a touchdown for Buffalo. Here's Deshaun Watson after the game on his reaction to the boos coming from the Cleveland fans.
21: Man, I didn't have no reaction. I think the biggest thing is, I think you guys know too, and I think the whole world knows, it has nothing to do about the performance. It's a little bit personal than that, so I think that's it's a disrespectful thing. I'm going to keep whatever I feel with me and my family internally on how I feel about that. Just move on.
22: But don't you think, Deshaun, that winning and playing better would eliminate some of that booing?
21: Last time I played on this field, I tore my Achilles. And that same fan base, they cheered when I got hurt. So does that have to do with, but does that have to do with anything about performance? When a person get hurt, especially for your own city, and they cheer.
1: So Watson said he didn't have a thought about it, but it sounds like he had a lot of thoughts about it and was later asked on if he regrets joining the Browns.
21: No, I don't regret anything in my life. You know, I think the Lord put me through situations for a reason, so I don't regret anything at all. But, you know, I had different thoughts on how it was going to be, but, you know, it is what it is. You know, sometimes, you know, the tables turn, and I'm patient enough because I'm a child of God to, you know, wait for that time to change. So I'm not tripping on it. I'm not tripping on it.
1: Meanwhile, on the other side of the coin, Shedeur Sanders had a much better outing for Cleveland in this preseason game. Sanders gave his thoughts on the quarterback competition between him and Watson.
3: I think I wake up and feel the same, honestly. I think if you do things based off the situation you're in, and it's like you're not really doing anything to your max, you're not giving your all. Like, I don't just want to be the starter, now I got to lock in a little more. Like, that's what I told everybody in pregame. And I don't know if they'll put the pregame what I said to them, because it had a little language in there. It had a little bit in there. So I don't know. But I told them, like, you know, we did everything, you know, so it's no point of being nervous. There's no point of feeling any different type of way. We put in the work. We do everything that we could do. And I don't live with regrets. So anything that I've done, like, that's just who I am. Like, I don't really live with regrets or anything. So I don't know. I sleep better at night knowing I do everything I can. And however things fall, it falls.
1: Meanwhile, Browns head coach Todd Monken was asked if he needs another week before he decides who the starting quarterback will be in 2026.
17: Again, I'll wait till we see it tomorrow. Again, I'm going to just wait till then. Till I get a chance to watch the tape, talk to the staff.
1: As for ESPN NFL analyst Herm Edwards, he does believe that Shedeur Sanders will be the starter in Cleveland.
4: Public opinion, even before the competition started 2 weeks ago, Shedeur is a fan favorite, no doubt about that. You know, I'm a little bit biased toward him because I've known him since he was a little kid. You know, his dad, Dion, and myself used to coach that Under Armour All-American game. And he was a little guy running around then. And I watched him bloom into this quarterback of Colorado, obviously, and now competing to be a starter in Cleveland. And if you look at it, if you look at the tail of the tape, he looks very comfortable. I mean, it's his second season now, so he looks comfortable. Not saying Deshaun, you know, he's missed a lot of football, but I just think that when you boil it down, I think the excitement is around him. I think the team is kind of excited about him being the quarterback as well. And he did a nice job today playing, so I got a feeling he's going to be the starter.
1: More with the NFL preseason as we go to Indianapolis as the Falcons taking on the Colts. Pick up the action in the third quarter. Jack Strand in at quarterback for Atlanta. Atlanta already up big, looking for more.
5: Cass Jones now in the ball game. That throw was 36 yards. Shotgun for Strand. Looks right. Moves up in the pocket.
23: Go get it, Jack.
5: At the 10, the 5, touchdown. Jack Strand.
23: He just
5: marched the Falcons 78 yards in 4 snaps. He went 2 for 2 passing and then ran it in from 16.
1: Strand would finish 12 of 17, 212 yards and a touchdown. Falcons beat the Colts 34-6. Of course, we have 6 carries, 59 yards, including the 49-yard touchdown here. As far as the Falcons quarterback situation with Michael Penix, he's cleared for 11-on-11. Kevin Stefanski was asked about it after the game.
24: Mike cleared for 11-on-11. You said he had a call.
25: Mike is cleared. Yes.
24: Ready to go?
25: He's cleared for 11-on-11. Yes.
24: How are you going to do that, though?
25: He'll practice Monday and team periods.
1: Man of few words, with Michael Penix scheduled to get back to practice for the Atlanta Falcons. Meanwhile, the Saints in Los Angeles to take on the Rams, and this one was all Rams on Saturday. Pick up the action in the second quarter on 710 ESPN LA.
26: 3rd and 6, ball on the right hash, 2 receivers to the left, 1 to the right, Connors in the backfield. Bennett, flush to the right, he's going to tuck it and run at the 5, into the end zone! Touchdown, Rams! Stetson Bennett trots for the 8-yard score, and the Rams up 16-0 here in the second quarter.
1: 34-0 would be the final. That was the second of the day there for Bennett in terms of rushing the football. Stetson Bennett, 19-31, 181 yards as well. Meanwhile, Rams getting it done on the defensive end. Alex Cook taking this one of the house.
26: Rattler drops back, looks left, throws left. It is intercepted!
1: shut out the Saints 34-0. And we heard Ty Simpson, 8 of 12, 73 yards and 10 rushing yards. We heard about Bennett and his 181-yard day. As for the status of Aaron Donald, Sean McVay was asked about that after the game.
6: No news, no updates on that right now. I'll keep that, you know, anything I say gets, you know, so there is no updates on that.
1: Okay, so no updates at all as it relates to Aaron Donald. Cowboys taking on the Cardinals in Arizona. Pick up the action in the first quarter here as Jonathan Mingo makes something happen for the boys on 105.3 The Fan.
8: At the 45, and Milton is back all kinds of time. He airs this out deep. He got a man left. Mingo at the 15-10. Mingo dances in. Bingo, bingo, Mingo. Touchdown, Cowboys.
1: Brad Sham on the call for the Cowboys on 105.3 The Fan. Joe Milton, 9 of 13, 179 yards and 2 touchdowns in at quarterback with no Dak Prescott playing for Dallas. Dallas goes on to win it by a final of 34-13. The Cowboys with a 21-point victory, their largest preseason win since at least 2019. Switch gears to Major League Baseball. Cubs taking on the Mariners on Saturday, and the ball is flying out of the yard. Alex Bregman at the plate on the Cubs radio network with the Cubs trailing in the top of the sixth.
9: Bregman drives one in the air, deep left center. It's got a chance. Gone! Alex Bregman with a home run ties the game.
1: It's a 2-2 game at that point in the sixth. That's the eighth homer this month for Alex Bregman, tied with Pete Crow Armstrong for the most in baseball in the month of August. But the Cubs were not done in the sixth. Next batter up, Michael Busch.
9: And here's Michael Busch, and he'll drive one in the air. Deep right center. This ball's got a chance. Gone! Cubs go back to back, and the Cubs have their first lead of the day.
1: Cubs with the lead there in the sixth. We move to the bottom of the ninth inning. Randy Arozarena up with a man on, and the Mariners trailing on Seattle Sports 710 AM.
10: It has come down to this. Tying run at first. Winning run at the plate. Now the stretch, and the 0-1 is on the way to Randy. Swing and a high fly ball. Deep center field. PCA back to the warning track to the wall. Goodbye baseball. Randy Arozarena walks it off with a two-run home run. Here in the bottom of the ninth inning. A miracle finish for Randy Arozarena. The Mariners win it 5-4.
1: You heard the final there. The Arozarena with the walk-off, just the seventh player in Major League history to have a leadoff home run and a walk-off home run in the same game. It's the 11th walk-off win this season for the M's, second most in baseball behind the Cubs. Kate Anderson had his big league debut in this one, ends at 5 2/3 innings, 5 hits allowed, 5 strikeouts, and 3 earned runs. He's listed as the top pitching prospect in baseball, according to ESPN's Kylie McDaniel. Blue Jays taking on the Yankees. Let's pick up the action. Top of the eighth inning. Sportsnet 590, The Fan.
11: Externally, all of their adds to their bullpen came internally. Enters 2-2. And Lucas smokes it. High and deep right field. Forget about this one. Second deck blast, Nathan Lucas. And wipe that one run away that the Yankees got back. It's a 3-run lead again. 4-1 Blue Jays in the top of the eighth inning.
1: Lucas with the blast to make it 4-1. The Jays would hold on to beat the Yankees 4-3. Toronto now just a game back of the Rangers for the final American League wild card spot. Dylan Cease picks up the win 6 2/3, just 1 earned run and 8 strikeouts. Had a no-hitter into the seventh. And that is until Jazz Chisholm broke it up with 2 outs in that inning. Cease leads the American League with 209 strikeouts. It's the fifth time Cease has taken a no-hitter into the seventh in the last 5 seasons. The loss for New York ends a 5-game win streak for the Yankees. And for the Yankees, before the game, Aaron Boone would announce a pretty tough injury for the Yankees going into this one.
12: I have an update on G. He unfortunately has strained his other calf. And is running a couple days ago, had fallen, and the other calf is strained. So it's a moderate grade. So, you know, what that means moving forward, you know, we're not ruling anything out. He'll obviously continue to work to try and get it right and hopefully be available. But, you know, obviously, you know, we're at a point in the calendar where it gets challenging, but you also never know. So, you know, obviously bummed for him. He's been working his tail off every single day here trying to get this thing right. I think you all know how bad he wants to be on that field contributing to a championship. And so, you know, obviously that's disappointing. But, you know, hopefully, you know, we just continue to work to get him right and healthy.
1: Tough spot for the Yankees now with Stanton injuring his other calf. Doug Glanville, ESPN MLB analyst, was on game day and was asked about the latest injury to Giancarlo Stanton and the Yankees' outlook.
2: Not so much, because Stanton has just had such a long history with injuries, and even when he gets back, it's always fragile whether he would stay back. And for that reason, the Yankees are always prepared and built around Stanton coming back. If he does, that's a bonus, you know, just like he few years ago did an excellent job in the postseason. But the reality is that, you know, he's been out all year and he's just had a lot of trouble staying healthy. So they're going to have to continue to try to work around him, and they've been doing it all year, so just keep that going.
1: So Stanton still on the shelf for the Yankees as we continue the month of August, and unlikely to come back here in the immediate future. SportsCenter All Night, ESPN Radio, and the ESPN app. Coming up, more baseball, plus Alabama Crimson Tide have a starting quarterback decided. We'll tell you about it next. 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
1: 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The Betrayal of Shohei Ohtani is presented by Gusto. Some college football news has come to light on Saturday as the Alabama Crimson Tide have named Keelan Russell its starting quarterback. Sources close to ESPN's Pete Thamel gave him that information. The former five-star recruit was competing with senior Austin Mack throughout the offseason and won the battle to take over for first-round selection Ty Simpson in fall camp. Russell was the number two overall recruit in the class of 2025. He did appear in two games last year for Alabama, threw for 240 with four touchdowns and a pick in the spring game back in April. 6'3", 207-pound sophomore leading an Alabama offense that's going to have to replace six different NFL draft picks. Of course, that we heard from about Ty Simpson earlier, going number 13 overall to the L.A. Rams. Sam Ravitch, ESPN radio host, was on Hammer and Emmett on Saturday, and he discussed why Alabama decided to choose Russell to be their starting quarterback.
3: The fact that DeBoer went with Keelan Russell tells me that the offensive line is not where it needs to be, because Austin Mack is more of a pocket passer. Keelan Russell impressed in the spring game, and he was the number one dual threat quarterback in the 2025 class. His ability to maneuver in and out of the pocket and extend plays lends itself maybe to an offensive line that's just getting its footing early on in the season, rather than a guy like Austin Mack, who doesn't necessarily have the legs that Keelan Russell does.
1: Meanwhile, Sam Acho, ESPN football analyst, was on SportsCenter on Saturday morning, and he gave his thoughts on the selection by Alabama to name Keelan Russell their starting quarterback.
4: Expect a dynamic and fluid quarterback who has a rocket for an arm. You turn on the tape on Keelan Russell and two things show up. Number one, the rocket or the cannon that's attached to his shoulder, that shows up. But number two, it's his ability to throw on the run. Keelan Russell always seems to be on the move, and that's not running around necessarily to go and get yards with his feet, but he's moving in the pocket and he's very accurate while he's moving. He does have the ability to run the ball, so that actually opens up opportunities for the offense. His ability to run makes it easier for his offensive players, harder for defenders. They don't know who to guard if it's a zone read. And so dynamic player, very fluid in the pocket, cannon for an arm.
1: And Keelan Russell, the new starting quarterback for the Alabama Crimson Tide. Let's switch gears back to Major League Baseball. The Cardinals and Phillies, heard on many of these ESPN radio stations. Taking a look at the wild card picture in the National League, the Phillies currently holding the second wild card spot, at least entering the day on Saturday, with a two-game lead on the Padres in that department. Meanwhile, the Cardinals 3.5 games back of the Padres for that third wild card spot. Phillies, per Fangraphs, had a 92% chance to reach the postseason. Cardinals percentage only at 7%. The Phillies, 7 straight wins entering play on Saturday, the longest active streak in Major League Baseball. Pick up the action, bottom of the third inning, Brian De La Cruz at the plate.
5: Bases loaded for Brian De La Cruz, who grounded out of the first. Right-handed batter, and Matthews' fastball bounced back through the middle into center. That's a hit. That'll score a rise. Ball being waved around third. Going into third, diving in ahead of the throw. Sosa, that allows De La Cruz to get to second. 2-run single, 5-0 Phillies.
1: The call on ESPN Radio, a 5-0 lead at that point for the Phillies. The offense just kept on coming. This time, with a couple of men on, it's Bryce Harper at the dish.
5: Fernandez the pitch. The righties, breaking ball lifted high in the air to right. Way back there. Hit well, and it's gone. 26 for Bryce Harper. 3-run shot. And the Phillies have extended that lead. It's now 11-1.
1: Phillies would go on to win it 12-3, 8 straight wins now for Philadelphia, the longest active streak in baseball and the longest of the season. They have the best record in baseball in the month of August at 15-5. Phillies with 10 or more hits in 5 straight games, with a 9-run differential is the largest loss of the year for St. Louis. Pick up the action on Braves and Brewers in the bottom of the third inning on 620 WTMJ as Jake Bowers at the plate.
6: Here's the 2-2. And Jake, a fly ball to center. Harris is back. Harris at the track, looking up. It is gone! Jake Bowers with one of the at-bats of the year. And the Brewers take a 3-1 lead here in the third.
1: And the Brewers would go on to win it by a final of 4-1. Third straight win against the Braves after losing the first two meetings. Logan Henderson goes six innings, allowed one earned, and struck out four. Braves have now lost seven of their last nine, hitting just .204 as a team in that span with just 2.1 runs per game. 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
1: Well, Alabama has named their starting quarterback for the 2026 season. Sources have informed ESPN's Pete Thamel that Keelan Russell will be taking snaps for the Crimson Tide this season. Russell, the former five-star recruit, had competed with Austin Mack in the offseason. Sophomore appeared in two games last year for Alabama and threw for four touchdowns and 240 yards in the spring game back in April. Also in college football news, Missouri will be without their starting running back as Ahmad Hardy won't be available for the Tigers' season opener after he was shot in the leg back in May and still attempting to come back. Tigers coach Eli Drinkwitz said there's no timetable to when he will return to practice. Hardy led the SEC in rushing last season with just under 1,650 yards on the ground. NFL preseason quarterback battle going on in Cleveland between Shedeur Sanders and Deshaun Watson, and things not going well for Deshaun Watson. He did not start the game. Shedeur Sanders did. He threw a touchdown and an interception for Watson. He comes in the third quarter, and things don't go particularly well for him on 97 Rock.
2: Watson in the shotgun here. Marshall to his left in the backfield. Two receivers right, one to the left on third and five. Here's the snap. Five-step drop. Pressure coming. Fires over the middle, and it's off the hands of Larmadan, and it's intercepted. Picked off by Takori Couch. Another deflected pass off the hands of a Browns receiver. Goes for an INT for Buffalo.
1: Watson would go just 5 for 12 with 35 yards passing and that interception playing in the second half. Meanwhile, Shedeur Sanders, 9 of 11, 74 yards, did throw a touchdown and an interception. The Bills won the matchup 31-7 over Cleveland. Kyle Allen in the game, 10 of 12 for 128 yards and a touchdown for the Bills. But the eyes were on Deshaun Watson, got plenty of boos from the Cleveland faithful, and it's looking more and more like Shedeur Sanders will be the starter for the Cleveland Browns. Cameron Wolf, ESPN NFL reporter on SportsCenter on Saturday, was asked what the determining factor will be in the Browns quarterback battle.
3: Speaking with Browns general manager Andrew Berry and their head coach Todd Monken, three things will decide it. Who runs the operation better? Who is the better playmaker? And who is the better decision maker? And those are the three key factors there. The operation is an area where Deshaun Watson has an advantage. He's the experienced guy, the guy who has a little bit of familiarity with the Houston version of Todd Monken's system. The playmaking, we've seen that from Shedeur. He has the upside. Monken has raved about his ability just to make plays. He's a gamer, and we hope to see that today. And the operation, that's the part where Shedeur has made a big jump. He still has some growth to go. They're watching how fast can he get out of the huddle? How clean can he get things going on to his playmakers? I know for Deshaun, he's lost 8 to 10 pounds, I'm told, of weight to have more mobility. That's a big asset for him. As far as Shedeur, a big focus point for him is taking the easy throws and getting through and not making that big sack. So those are the two elements I'm watching as we gear up for this quarterback decision here in the next few days.
1: Those comments came before the preseason game. Meanwhile, afterwards, Bill Barnwell, ESPN senior NFL writer, was on game night here on ESPN Radio and was asked about the quarterback battle.
4: I think I'd be leaning back towards Baltimore. I think I'd be wondering why I left Lamar Jackson for this quarterback battle. I just think, you know, these decisions aren't always a coaching-based decision. Quarterback choices, those are the kind of things where we do see ownership get involved. We do see GMs get involved. And I do think in the big picture, for Todd Monken, it doesn't really matter. But for the Cleveland Browns as an organization, you can't run Deshaun Watson out there for any period of time. No matter what happens, if he's bad, he's going to get booed out of the building by fans who see that as one of the worst trades in the history of the National Football League. It might even be worse if he's good and he runs having to bring him back next year because he's playing his way into a role. I frankly am shocked the Browns are even giving Deshaun Watson an opportunity to win this job in training camp. So I think unless Watson clearly outplays the younger quarterbacks, the cheaper quarterbacks in this mix, and the Browns have three of them, I do think that it's going to be Shedeur Sanders' job to start week one. And I think Deshaun Watson didn't do himself any favors with his press conference tonight.
1: ESPN senior NFL writer Bill Barnwell. Elsewhere in the NFL preseason slate on Saturday, the Patriots are playing host to the Eagles. Patriots with a draw in their first preseason matchup. The Eagles lost theirs. It's an opportunity for both teams to get into the win column for the first time this preseason. Tommy DeVito in at quarterback for New England, and he aired it out in the second quarter on 98.5 The Sports Hub.
5: He's got wins with separation, and he drops it in. Away to the 20, to the 10, to the end zone. Touchdown, Patriots. We said we needed to see a little bit more from Kyle Williams tonight. There you have it.
1: Kyle Williams, two receptions for 74 yards and that touchdown from 69 yards away. The Patriots with a 9-7 lead at that point. We fast forward to the fourth quarter. Patriots trailing, and now Baron Morton in at quarterback, who had himself a nice day in the second half for New England. This time he airs it out.
6: Morton takes the snap, drops back. He's got time. Where's back? Fires on the right side. Makes the catch. Touchdown, Patriots.
1: That touchdown made it 24-21 with 57 seconds remaining in the game. Patriots over the Eagles 24-21. DeVito 8 of 15, 151 yards passing, and that touchdown that you heard of 69 yards. Meanwhile, for the Eagles, Andy Dalton played in the game, 3 of 10 for 44 yards passing. Tanner McKee, 16 of 22, 173 yards passing, as the two are competing for the backup quarterback job. Next game's up for the Patriots and the Eagles in this preseason. Patriots will be at the Browns on August the 27th. Meanwhile, the Bengals will be in Philadelphia to take on the Eagles on August the 28th. Chiefs taking on the Bucks. Harrison Butker, he has a career high in the regular season of 62 yards when it comes to a field goal attempt. In the second quarter on Saturday, he lined up to attempt one from 69 yards, a 96.5 The Fan.
7: How about a 69-yard field goal try with 3 seconds to go in the second quarter? Trying to beat that kid from Jacksonville. The kick is up, and the kick is going to be a lot of distance. He got it! A 69-yard field goal by Harrison Butker!
1: Nice from Harrison Butker. That made it a 9-0 lead for

0: A 69-yard field goal by Harrison Butker.
1: Nice from Harrison Butker. That made it a 9-0 lead for Kansas City. We'll move to the fourth quarter as the Buccaneers were trailing 15-10 to Kansas City. That is, of course, until Sean Tucker put it in for Tampa Bay.
2: Snap to Daniels. Hand off Tucker. Behind the left side of the line. Nice his way into the end zone. Touchdown, Tampa Bay. Sean Tucker punches it in from a yard out. And for the first time tonight, with 10:05 on the clock in the fourth quarter, the Buccaneers have the lead, 16-15.
1: The call on 98 Rock. Bucks win it at home 16-15. Baker Mayfield would play just two series and go just 2 for 4 with 10 yards passing. Jalen Daniels, 71 yards passing and a touchdown. And Sean Tucker with a rushing touchdown in the win for the Bucks. For the Bengals and the Bears, no Joes for Cincinnati, neither Burrow nor Flacco. So we get to the action here on ESPN 1530 Cincinnati. Throwing this one to Colby Young.
3: Johnson in the gun from the Bears 17. Shotgun snap. Pressure coming. Pass for the end zone.
2: Yeah.
3: Colby Young. Over the shoulder catch. Touchdown. Bengals. Josh Johnson with a dime to rookie receiver Colby Young for the score.
1: Bengals with a 27-9 victory. Josh Johnson, 15-23, 156 yards passing and 2 scores. He's battling with Sean Clifford for the third quarterback spot. Caleb Williams played only the first drive and went 2 for 5 with 28 yards passing and then was subbed out for Case Keenum. Keenum goes 9 of 17, 119 yards, no touchdowns, no interceptions. We'll shift gears now to the Ravens and Vikings. Baltimore Ravens trailing in this one on WBAL AM 1090.
4: 3-3 with 6:10 remaining in the third. It is 3rd down and 5 from the Vikings 8-yard line. Pignano at the line of scrimmage with 4 on the play clock with a quick check at the line. Just barely got it off in time. Now he looks left. Has an open man. It's LaJonte Lester who catches and walks into the end zone for a Ravens touchdown.
1: Joe Fignano, the former UConn quarterback, 15 of 20, 123 yards, and a touchdown in the game as the Ravens win it 13-3 over Minnesota. On the Vikings side, J.J. McCarthy goes 5 of 10 for 81 yards, no touchdowns, no interceptions, and said after the game he was knocked around a bit.
5: A little banged up, but yeah, I'm healthy. I'm ready to go. And yeah, we'll be on it tomorrow for sure.
6: Was that off that last play or just the accumulation of the plays? Or?
5: Accumulation. Yeah.
6: Did you want to keep going after that?
5: I always want to keep playing no matter what. But, you know, Coach O'Connell's going to make the right decision for me and the team. And yeah, I'm just following orders.
6: You don't imagine it's something that would keep you out, or do you know? Or?
5: No, I don't imagine that at all. Yeah, just a little banged up. And, you know, it's football, so.
1: No. Meanwhile, we'll switch gears to the WNBA. Two of the league's best squaring off in New York as the Indiana Fever took on the Liberty. Caitlin Clark, a little over 16 points per game in 3 games against the Liberty this season. The Fever 10-3 in their last 13 games, a half game back for the Aces for the 3rd best record in the league. Liberty, meanwhile, 9-3 in their last 12 since they started the season, 13-12, and are now 22-15 on the season, 1.5 games back of the Atlanta Dream for the 5th best record in the WNBA. Now, let's get to the action in the fourth quarter as the Liberty trying to put this one away on Prime Video.
7: And now it's Beavis. Penetrates. Put it up with the left. Plus the foul.
1: Beavis with the driving layup and 1. Liberty win it 109-102. Brianna Stewart, 22 points, 8 rebounds, 7 assists. New York now 13-5 at home this season for the Fever. Kelsey Mitchell, 25 points, 4 assists in the loss, her 22nd straight game with 20 points. Caitlin Clark added 21 points and 7 assists in the loss, her 22nd game this season with 20-5 as the Liberty get past the Fever 109-102. SportsCenter All Night, ESPN Radio, and the ESPN app. ESPN Radio is presented by Progressive Insurance. Reds taking on the Diamondbacks. Arizona entering Saturday a game back of the Padres for the 3rd and final NL wildcard spot with a 40% chance to make the postseason, according to FanGraphs. Pick up the action here in the 5th. Ellie De La Cruz at the plate on 700 WLW.
2: Now Ellie swings. He hammers it. High, deep, down the right field line. If it's fair, it's long gone. It is.

0: drives it out of here to right. A mammoth home run inside the right field foul pole. And it is 7-1 Reds on De La Cruz's 21st home run of the year.
1: And that would make De La Cruz a triple shy of the cycle. But the Reds would have another opportunity to get the cycle as J.J. Bleda would be at the plate, needing a home run to complete the cycle on 700 WLW in the sixth.
0: Right-hander Zach Littell still on for the Diamondbacks. His first pitch, and it is smoked high in the air, deep right field. There it goes. It's gone. J.J. Bleda has done it. He is hit for the cycle, launching one out of here over the right field wall.
1: The 11th cycle in Reds history and the first since Elly De La Cruz did it in 2023. Bleda with a career high now of his 21st home run of the season. Meanwhile, De La Cruz with his 10th career four-hit game tied for the fifth most in Major League Baseball entering the league in 2023. The Reds beat the Diamondbacks by a final of 11-5. Meanwhile, Pirates taking on the Dodgers. Kyle Tucker, he certainly had his struggles, heard the boos from the hometown fans last week. And Kyle Tucker needing a hit in a big way, coming to the plate with the Dodgers trailing in the bottom of the fifth on AM 570 LA Sports.
2: Pirate right-hander throws, and Tucker hits it on the ground. In the right field, a base hit. Mookie scores. Rounding third is Muncy. He will score. It's a two-run go-ahead single for Kyle Tucker, and the Dodgers lead it 4-3.
1: Tucker finally hearing some cheers in Chavez Ravine. That hit snapped an 0-for-26 drought at Dodgers Stadium for Tucker. The RBI's his first at home in 14 games at home since the All-Star break. Meanwhile, Tarik Skubal, he was getting it done for the Dodgers on the mound in the sixth inning already with 10 strikeouts.
2: The 1-2 now to Mangum. Here it comes. Swung on it, missed, strike three. Blew a fastball at 100 right by him. Skubal strikes out the side in the sixth.
1: Skubal with 11 strikeouts picks up his first win with the Dodgers. 7 innings and 3 earned in the win. 5th straight wins for LA as they get past the Pirates 4-3. Giants and the Red Sox, bottom of the ninth inning, 2-2 game. Willier Abreu at the plate for Boston on WEEI 93.7 FM.
3: 3 balls, 2 strikes. Here's the pitch. Swinging a ground ball to first, handled by Eldridge. He will try to come home. Not in time, foot off the plate. He was not there. White scores. Willier the hero. And the Red Sox win it 3-2.
1: The Red Sox win it there. Abreu ends a 17-game on-base streak on that fielder's choice, but still brings in the go-ahead run. Just the second win for the Red Sox in 47 games after trailing by multiple runs in the ninth inning. Willy Adames with his 21st home run of the season for the Giants. Elsewhere around baseball, the Rays and the Orioles, it would go into the bottom of the 10th inning, and then Dylan Beavers at the plate here for Baltimore.
4: The 2-2. Swinging a line drive out to deep right field. Back goes DeLuca. He's on the run, reaching out. It's over his head, and this game is going to be over. Streaking towards the plate to score the game winner on a Dylan Beavers pinch hit. Base hit into right center field to win it. Incredible.
1: On WBAL, Orioles knock off the Rays in 10, 3-2, the final. All three of the Orioles' RBIs came from pinch hitters. They have the most pinch hit RBIs in baseball at 34. Rays now 4-8 against the O's this season. 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
3: Swung on, hit high, left field, deep. Randy back. He's at the warning track. He's at the wall. He makes a leap at the wall, and he breaks it back. It is rubber.
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4: Three balls, two strikes. Here's the pitch. Swing and a ground ball to first. Handled by Eldridge. He will try to come home. Not in time. Foot off the plate. He was not there. White scores. Willier the hero. And the Red Sox win it 3-2.
0: Number three.
2: The big toe of Harrison Butker puts more points on the board just before halftime for the Chiefs against the Bucks on 96.5 The Fan.
5: How about a 69-yard field goal try with 3 seconds to go in the second quarter? Trying to beat that kid from Jacksonville. The kick is up, and the kick is going to be a lot of distance. He got it! A 69-yard field goal by Harrison Butker!
0: Number two.
2: Samuel Basayo comes up big in a pinch for the Orioles on WBAL.
6: The pitch. Basayo gets into one. Center field and deep. Mullins is back. He's at the wall. He's out of room. Samuel Basayo ties this game up. A two-run homer. A pinch hit blast. And we're starting over in the eighth.
0: Number one.
2: The Mariners' Randy Arozarena goes deep for the win on Seattle Sports 7:10 a.m.
7: It has come down to this. Tying run at first. Winning run at the plate. Now the stretch, and the 0-1 is on the way to Randy. Swing.

0: Marty Hausberger. 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Elimination games on Saturday, two in the international bracket, two on the USA bracket. Let's get to Bonita, California, taking on Phenix City, Alabama. Alabama up big and looking to finish this one off in the fourth inning. Let's hear it on ESPN.
1: And he almost hit him. Instead, it's a walk. Phenix City, Alabama will win the game 12-2, and that will do it for California. What a performance by the kids from Phenix City. The Southeast survives.
0: Carl Ravitch on the call as Phenix City moves past Bonita, California, sending them home. In the other United States game, it was another big-time performance from Hamilton, Ohio, as they put together 10 runs in four innings to run rule Bridgewater, Massachusetts.
1: Slow roll to third. McAdams across the diamond to do it. And the Great Lakes stays alive. They win it by a final of 10-0. They do not allow a hit, and it ends in four innings, ending the summer for the team from Braintree, Massachusetts.
0: On the international bracket, Japan taking on the Dominican Republic, and Tensei Yazawa, well, it was his tournament on Saturday.
2: He had one of their two home runs last year, scored three runs, drove in four, and back for another round.
1: Struck well to right field. Way back to the wall. See ya. Two-run shot, Tensei Yazawa. He goes deep in Williamsport for the second year in a row.
0: Dozawa would add another homer in the fifth. I made it 8-1. Japan moves on with a 10-1 victory over the Dominican Republic to stave off elimination. They'll face off Czechia on Monday in an elimination game. Coming up on Sunday in the U.S. bracket, Tacoma, Washington takes on Henderson, Nevada. And on ABC, Davenport, Iowa takes on New Jersey. Mexico faces Nicaragua. And Curacao takes on South Korea. Coming up next, it's the best of ESPN Radio. For now, this is SportsCenter All Night, ESPN Radio, and the ESPN app.
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1: 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He is David Dennis Jr. I'm Freddie Coleman, in for the two guys, Evan Corner, Chris Canty, and the lady Michelle Smallman today. Thanks for being a part of it and allowing it to be a part of you. Before we get to the Las Vegas Raiders and how much hope they really have that we can use that word and not laugh at them for the first time in a long time, Cam Pratt is not going to let this go, because when we did Pat Costello, Pat the producer, what he's over with, Pat Costello put it out there that if you cut a pizza slice in half, does that mean you have two slices? Cam believes that. David Dennis Jr., you and I believe that's just one slice of pizza that is still one slice, but just split in two because you cut it in half. Cam Pratt is definitely not going to let this go. 888-729-3776. 888-SAY-ESPN. What say you? Do you have two slices and you cut it in half, or you just cut that slice in half, made two slices, but it's still a same slice? Cam, that's where you're standing on.
2: Yes, and I agree, or I concede that everyone is against me in this room. So here's my pitch. Okay. There is no set specific size for a slice of pizza, right? You can cut, typically a pizza is cut into 8 slices, but not always. Sometimes 4, 12, sometimes 12, 16. Sometimes 16. Uh-huh. So is it about when you receive the pizza, how it's cut? Because if it's cut into 4, then you cut that big, you know, 4/4 of a pizza slice in half, and you have 8 slices of pizza. Those are 8 different slices of pizza. They're just originally cut into 4 slices. Now you have 8 slices if you cut it again when you receive it from the box or from the store or from whatever like that. So my original point is that there is no set size for a slice of pizza. So if you cut a slice of pizza in half, you just have 2 slices now.
3: If someone walked up to me while I was eating a slice of pizza and cut it in half, I wouldn't be like, great, here's still my slice of pizza.
2: You have a smaller slice of pizza now.
3: Half of a slice of pizza now.
2: You have a slice of pizza that is smaller than the original slice that you have.
3: You took half of my slice.
4: Yeah. Yeah. Half the slice.
2: That's true, but now you have a slice. You still have a slice. It's just smaller.
4: I think this is, I think what you're getting to is the difference between analytics and the eye test. That's what we're talking about.
1: Clearly.
4: And analytically,
2: this is a nerd's issue.
4: Analytically, mathematically,
1: Your Kenny,
4: these are two slices of pizza.
1: You're Kenny Atkinson in this argument, and Pat Costello, the New York Knicks, and Mike Brown.
4: There you go.
2: Analytically, I'm up 3-0 in this.
4: Analytically, you've given them two slices of pizza. Analytically, you have two slices of pizza, but in a series, you only got one slice of pizza.
5: This is why that's people shake nerds.
4: Yes, this is exactly why people ate nerds. And analytically, you've created two slices of pizza. Socially, and by all human interaction, you've cut my slice of pizza in half.
1: I clearly understand where Cam is coming from in terms of analytics, but I'm using the eye test. Especially, you told me the truth. Now, if I don't know the truth, if I just walked around the corner and you had me a slice of pizza, but you got to tell me the whole truth. That's
2: no,
1: where
2: I don't.
1: Comes.
2: That's the thing.
1: Yeah, you kind of do.
2: You don't have to. Yeah, I understand.
1: You really should morally when it comes to this.
2: I agree. Morally, yes, you should do that. But again, if you say, Freddie, we're in the hallway and I have a box of pizza that is cut into 8 slices and I cut one in half, and you walk around the corner and I hand you one of those slices that I have just cut in half. Yes, you have cut that slice in half. But you are now holding a slice of pizza, are you not? You didn't know that it was originally a bigger slice of pizza.
4: So
2: you're holding a slice of pizza.
1: It's a dishonest slice of pizza.
4: This is based on deceit. This is based on deceit.
2: Right, and again, I agree, morally, that would not be the right thing to do. The right thing is to give him a bigger slice of pizza. I would never do that to Freddie. I'm just saying, hypothetically, if I were to, he'd be like, oh, thank you for this slice of pizza. Pretty small, but it's still a slice.
1: I'm glad
4: And this is why Daryl Morey keeps getting fired from jobs.
1: No, this is not why Daryl Morey keeps getting fired from jobs. Daryl Morey keeps getting fired from jobs because
6: he's good at
1: analytics.
6: The winning thing.
1: Yeah, exactly. He uses analytics in the wrong way.
4: This is using analytics in the wrong way. This is using analytics to lie and cheat people out of pizza.
1: Exactly.
4: Out of a thing that they deserve to have the most. The people that, like, one of the foundational joys in the world is pizza.
2: Don't take it there. That's not what the debate is. We're not talking about starving people or taking away their pizza.
4: You are talking about...
2: Conceptually, we are talking about if you cut a slice of pizza in half, you now have two smaller slices of pizza. I would never do that to someone.
4: No, you're saying if I sent you to the store and said, yo, can you go get me a slice of pizza, and you came back... And I gave you, here's $10, go give me a slice of pizza.
1: Right.
4: And you came back and cut my slice, cut that slice that I paid for in half.
1: A slice of pizza? Where are you living at?
4: Connecticut, I guess.
1: No, like, there's no way in hell a slice of pizza in Connecticut is $10.
4: If I gave you $10, theoretically.
1: You better come back on a pie.
2: He's giving me some change.
4: If I, yeah,
2: you
4: maybe
2: cannot get a pie for $10.
4: Well, you, are you going to cut my? Either. Are you going to cut my change in half? You can cut my dollar bill in half and
3: that's
4: say,
3: true.
4: "Hey, I still give you a dollar bill."
3: If Cam walked in and was eating half of your slice of pizza, you wouldn't be like, "Oh, at least I still have a slice."
4: I still have a slice of pizza. I'd be like, "You took half of my slice of pizza."
2: I'm not saying you wouldn't be upset about it, but you'd still be holding a slice
3: half
2: of pizza.
3: Half of the slice of pizza.
2: You'd be holding a slice of pizza smaller than the original slice.
4: You would owe me the rest of my pizza.
2: I don't disagree with that.
3: You're the Daryl Morey of pizza.
1: I think
4: Daryl Moore, absolutely. I think Kenny Axon, the pizza.
1: I think Cam's playing really a lot of weird games with circumference and pizza in when it comes to slice involving that.
2: We got radius, we got diameter. I'm trying to do some
4: I feel like I've learned a lot about who I can and cannot trust.
1: Exactly. So,
2: again, you're bringing it back to the moral argument. We're talking about just facts. If you have a slice and you cut it in half, you got two slices now.
1: Because heaven forbid that moral arguments and facts can't be in the same sentence.
2: You're trying to appeal to people's emotions. I'm making the logical argument. Mm-hmm. You're doing the pathos, which I appreciate.
1: Well, logically, you're a liar when it comes to pizza.
2: I'm not lying. I wouldn't lie to people like that. I'm just saying the idea of it would be two slices if you were to cut a slice in half because there's no set size for the slice.
4: This is what happens. This is what happens. You do the analytics thing. You say, hey, this guy's not his averages are going down, and you cut him, and you mess with the locker room chemistry, and the team falls apart because you're not thinking about the human element of this whole thing. Yeah. That's what Cam's doing by stealing people's pizza.
1: And next thing you know, you're down 4-0 in the series. You're paying James Harden 3 years, $97 million.
2: It's a straw man argument.
1: I don't know. Lindsay in Boston, listening to us on 6XM Channel 80.
4: You don't eat pizza with a straw? What are you talking about?
1: Thanks for joining us on the Sports Alike. David Dennis Jr., Freddie Coleman, in for Evan Cohen, and Chris Candy, Michelle Smallman. Lindsay, Cam believes that he is right, that if you cut a pizza slice in half, you have two slices. We think he's wrong. Lindsay, what side are you on?
6: I am with you guys. Cam, you're so wrong. It doesn't matter. It was one slice of pizza. If you cut one slice into 17 slices, it's still one slice.
2: Wait, then is an entire pizza just one big slice of pizza? Because you cut those into...
6: Does anyone give you one pizza and say, here's a slice? No.
4: Yeah.
6: I go to the store, I buy a slice.
1: Yeah, it's a pizza pie that they cut into slices. It's not one big slice of pizza.
4: Nobody says, I got a whole big pizza slice, a large pizza slice.
3: Everyone's on the same page as to what constitutes a slice of pizza here. Cam's trying to split hairs.
1: He's using the word circumference for his own ill-gotten gains when it comes to pizza and slices. That's what
2: Lindsay said, if you cut a slice into 17 different pieces, then it's still one slice.
1: Yeah, that proves
2: that there is no set size for a slice of pizza.
3: Mike Greenberg famously eats pizza with a fork.
2: With a fork, which is insane.
3: Are all of those pieces that he's cutting
4: slices of pizza?
2: That's how he's eating his pizza.
3: No, but that's a slice, according
4: to you. So is Greeny eating 12 slices of pizza every time he eats
2: pizza?
3: But there's no set size, Cam.
2: He's taking bites of his slice of pizza.
4: No. Every piece of the pie.
3: There's no standard slice, so he's cutting
2: it
3: up small slices.
2: It has to be slice shaped. If you cut it straight up and down the middle, we're debating what a slice is. That's a slice. If you cut it straight up and down the middle.
4: If Greeny cuts like 12 different slivers,
2: he's having bites.
4: Mm-hmm. If he cuts them all in triangle, like that first bite of pizza is a triangle.
3: Yeah, it's just a small piece of pizza.
4: The first bite everybody takes of pizza is a triangle. So am I now eating two slices of pizza at least every time?
2: You got to cut it into a slice shape with the crust and split it.
4: Why the crust got to be involved? Crust does not determine what a slice of pizza is. Now you're talking about
3: what a slice is.
4: Now the crust has to be part of a slice. I thought it was just about shape. I thought it was just shape.
1: I thought it was just about circumference.
2: Not an L. You guys got slices of pizza. Cut one in half.
1: Mark in Tennessee, watching us on ESPNU. Mark, Cam believes that if you cut a slice of pizza in half, you have two slices. We say he's completely out of his circumference. Mark in Tennessee, what say you?
7: Hey, come on, guys. It's a pizza. It's the way it's cut in the box. You guys are in New York. You pick up a slice out of a box, and you pick up a slice on the road. You're able to fold it. You cut it in half, you can't fold that slice.
1: See? There we go. Mark in Tennessee.
2: Oh, so now if you can fold it?
1: Well, yeah, you got
4: to
1: fold
4: it. Well, your mind's like, it's got to have crust. Now we got to have crust to make it a slice.
2: God forbid I want my pizza to have crust.
3: When you fold it, Cam, you're folding it in half.
4: In half.
2: What does that mean?
3: I mean, it's two halves of the slice of pizza. You're folding it in half. You're not folding into two slices.
2: Well, you're not breaking
4: it. But if I cut it in half and combine those halves, now I'm eating two slices of pizza versus if I just fold it.
1: Yeah, right. It's, exactly. It's not a sandwich. Well said. What Mark said. It's not a sandwich. Are you done, Cam? Are you going to stand on business?
2: Yeah.
4: So wait, what if I'm doing Detroit style? And we're not in the slice. No slices at all. It's all squares. What are we doing now?
1: Chicago pizza style.
2: Then it's pieces.
1: Oh. We cleared that up. Brian in North Carolina on 99.9 The Fan. Brian Cam believes he is right that if you cut a pizza slice in half, you now have two slices. We say he's completely out of his pizza pie mind. Brian, what say you?
8: Guys, I'm just glad you're taking time this morning to really have what's an important debate here. I mean, we're living in a society, and everyone knows that, I'm not going to, Cam, you can't sully the good name of a slice and a Coke, arguably the greatest meal in the history of the planet. When you grab a slice, it's a slice. And if you give me half of that, we're throwing hands, dude. It's a slice. It's in an eighth. It's an eighth of a pizza. Everybody knows what it looks like. A slice is a slice.
2: Not every pizza is cut into eight.
8: Okay. But a traditional
3: move the goalposts
8: pizza,
3: on
8: when
3: us.
8: You talk about
2: that's what
8: pizza.
2: I've been saying the entire time.
4: Wait, but also a slice is not always a triangle, though.
1: It could be a square.
4: It could be a square.
2: Sure.
1: It could be a square, yeah.
4: So,
3: could be on Greeny's fork.
4: Right. So a slice does not even have to include the crust if it's not a triangle. A slice can be any shape.
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1: It is the Golics here on ESPN Radio, at the Golics on all social media. Steve Ballmer and the Clippers, been under the microscope for the last year. Are they almost out on the other side? We'll find out. ESPN senior writer Baxter Holmes, kind enough to join us now. He, along with Don Van Natta, Ramona Shelburne, part of the reporting yesterday that, again, as you heard in the intro, says the NBA has no evidence that Ballmer funneled money to Kawhi Leonard via sponsor. Baxter, good morning. We appreciate you giving us some time today. So let's start there. As you look at and assess the situation now with your guys' report that they have no proof of that, but are looking into the issue of the Clippers introducing Kawhi to sponsors, how likely are we looking at an actual punishment here coming down for the Clippers based on what you guys know now?
2: Well, it's going to come down to the talks between all sides on this, and whether the Clippers are willing to accept any of the findings or any proposed punishment from the league, and then what that's based on. And I want to state here, I know this might sound like a kind of a weird process, or why are they even talking about this? Why can't the NBA just hand down a punishment? And it's because this is cap circumvention, and therefore it falls under the collective bargaining agreement, and there's a particular process that it has to follow there that's not very intuitive. And Adam Silver is not the judge, jury, and executioner in this matter. The different parties have to come to the table and kind of agree on what the outcome is, or it heads to arbitration, where a neutral person is going to look at everything. There'll be a hearing potentially. There'll be new witness testimony, you know, discovery documents, things like that. And then that person would make the decision. And after that could Adam Silver then issue any kind of punishment. But as we stand here today, I would say that we're kind of at an impasse. The Clippers are refusing to accept any kind of finding related to cap circumvention or any punishment associated there with that. And the league is looking at introductions, which some sources have told us, if you're going to build a cap circumvention case and you're just focusing on the introductions, that likely is not going to be enough to survive an arbitration case.
3: So that's what I was going to ask. Let's just buy the Clippers' reasoning, which I don't know if a lot of people do, and say they just introduced Kawhi Leonard to these companies. And what these companies did with Kawhi Leonard, they have no idea. Is introduction going to end up, maybe not now, but maybe in the future, going to be a disciplinary reasoning to do something down the road?
2: It's a great question, one that I posed to several people. And what people, particularly close to the players' union, but not only the players' union, but others have said to us, is that if there is any kind of effort to basically police or impact policies regarding players' opportunities to make money. And introductions, I should note here, it is something that the league in its best practices presentation to teams that it encourages. It's a common practice around the league. I heard from people yesterday reaffirming that. But if the league were to try to use this as a kind of referendum or a way to reform policies around introductions, you could expect that the union, amongst others, would push back hard on that. I mean, as kind of the saying goes, if there's anything that impacts people's ability to earn money, in this case, and NBA players, that's going to cause a fight, shall we say? So I would just say that is a very hot button issue. The idea of like trying to police introductions or make that a thing that teams have to be more mindful of or something like that. It's going to be a hot button issue if the league chooses to go after that.
1: ESPN senior writer Baxter Holmes, kind enough to join us again. Part of the reporting that the NBA has no evidence that Steve Ballmer funneled money to Kawhi Leonard. The NBA, for what it's worth, spokesperson came out yesterday and it sort of vaguely refuted some of the, you know, called significant and numerous inaccuracies in the reporting that you guys did. Do you have any idea what the NBA's dispute with the way that you guys have reported the situation is?
2: I can't speak to that. We reached out to the NBA for comment several times all throughout our reporting. We stand by our reporting.
3: So do we think that other owners, and I haven't heard, obviously they're not going to comment on this, but that other owners maybe are keeping quiet about this, or if they are, because this is more a practice done around the league than not?
2: I think that other teams, other owners, like policies around, you know, I think that they're, well, first of all, there's an NBA Board of Governors meeting in September. And so behind the scenes, there's, I think that's kind of an inflection point where we might, we'll have a better understanding, I think. You know, there might not be a ton more clarity, but I think we'll have a better understanding of where things are at this moment after the mid-September meeting. I think that other owners, you know, they want to see how things play out. There's, look, Steve Ballmer is certainly looked at, I would say, amongst some owners in a certain way because his vast wealth is so much bigger than everybody else's. I mean, it's really hard to quantify in some ways, but there's been a lot of attention on this case. Adam Silver works for the owners, but he has also forecast throughout this entire, you know, ever since this investigation began, that they are going to only, they're going to look at the evidence, they're going to follow the facts where they lead them. You know, he said previously, and we mentioned it in our story, that like if there was the kind of just the appearance of impropriety, but not actual evidence of it, that he would be reluctant to act. And so, you know, look, the talks between the league and the Clippers are ongoing. And it's all the more complicated because there's a trade hanging in the balance involving Kawhi Leonard.
1: Yeah. Oh, by the way, waiting to see if he can head on back to Toronto, where he won a championship not too long ago. Certainly a fascinating and impactful situation in a lot of ways that bears monitoring. Baxter, while we had you here, also wanted to touch briefly on the Lakers just because, and if people, you know, hadn't read it or needed a refresher, back in January of this year, you wrote a piece on the Buss family in the wake of the sale to then Mark Walter. Obviously, Mark Walter going through his own, you know, bouts of interesting times right now that's led to the sale of the team to Josh Kushner and Bob Iger, and that's brought the Buss family back into the spotlight here. You know, based on the story you did, the reporting you've done around that situation, does this all seem to be just the Buss sibling infighting working its way into the mechanics of a sale right now?
2: I think that's a fair way to put it. I certainly was on a lot of calls yesterday with sources close to the matter. And, you know, one of the things that somebody brought up was, like, it always had to end this way in terms of them trying to sell the final 17.8% of the Buss family trust. There's been fighting for years. There's been fighting, particularly ever since Dr. Jerry Buss died, you know, in 2013. And it's only escalated. It's been a constant power struggle. In some ways, right now we have a situation where five of the six siblings want to sell the final 17.8% of the trust. Jeannie is holding out. And, you know, at the end of the day, the lawyers are going to do well, as they often do in these matters. I can't sit here and tell you which direction it's going to head. I can only say that it feels fitting. It feels fitting.
1: That's probably as well as anyone is going to put it in a very complicated situation. Baxter, appreciate it so much. Thanks for all the work and thanks for some time this morning.
2: Thanks for having me, gentlemen. I appreciate it.
1: All right, so again, there we go. The Buss family was always going to end this way, and for Kawhi Leonard, Steve Ballmer, and the Clippers, this really becomes a situation that right now is a negotiation. And based on the way Baxter framed that, which I think is important, this idea that if they can't agree on something, it goes to arbitration, I think really incentivizes the Clippers to try and find some resolution to this beforehand, because I don't know if arbitration and an independent look at this is going to be their friend.
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1: 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The youngest MC from Minneapolis, MC. Myron Metcalf. Matt Jones here on a Tuesday. He's in Minneapolis. I'm in West Palm Beach, Florida, and we welcome everybody. I enjoyed reliving getting to hear you on the microphone yesterday, Myron.
2: I wasn't prepared. Like, if you give me some time, it's almost like somebody getting back into game shape. If you give me some time, I'll give you time.
1: We're doing that again at some point. I just know that. Like, I'm going to give you a chance.
2: I'll be ready.
1: All right, so we're going to do something we haven't done on this show before, but I sometimes do on my local show, but I want to bring it here because I like the interaction with fans. We are the show on ESPN that wants to talk to you all as much as we can. So it is going to be Ask Anything Tuesday. You can call in 888-SAY-ESPN and ask us any question with some caveats. We're not trying to do something controversial. I mean, it can be like sports controversial, but like, I don't want you don't call about politics, or you don't call about like just things that make people, this is fun, right? 888-SAY-ESPN, but it's Ask Anything Tuesday. You pick it, we will answer. And the phone lines are open. So this is a good chance to see what our audience can bring, Myron, and see if they have good questions for us on a Tuesday afternoon.
2: Yeah, I'm ready to answer most things, but I also reserve the right to plead the fifth. So we'll see.
1: Well, I'll push it if need be. I mean, just need it to be fun-loving. That's really it.
2: Lighthearted.
1: And the good thing is I need this because I'm a little depressed. I just saw this news flash across the wire. Well, I guess it wasn't The Wire. I don't even know what that means.
2: what is that? Yeah.
1: AP Wire. What did you? Yeah. Was it literally a wire? Why is it called The Wire? I wasn't back a journalist, if people don't know.
2: Well, back in the day, you know, they sent telegrams. So I think like it was like an actual news would come down the wire. Well, yeah, when news first traveled around the world.
1: You mean telegram?
2: Telegraph. Which one is it?
1: I don't know. You're the one that's supposed to be a journalist. 888-SAY-ESPN.
2: The thing where you would like send it across the country, it was on a wire, I believe.
1: Well, I saw this. I don't think that's the correct answer, but I saw this today.
2: I might have made that.
1: Columbia House. You remember when we were kids and you would look on the back of a magazine and it would say 12 CDs for for a penny or something like
2: 34
1: that?
2: 34 cents,
1: Columbia House is shutting down. They will no longer run their mail order CD business starting September 15th. No new orders from Columbia House, which begs the question. How in the world are they still were they still going today? I was shocked to learn that Columbia House was still in business. People were still ordering CDs by the mail, Myron.
2: Who? I mean, I thought definitely Columbia House was over by like 2003. That people are still buying CDs. Where are the CDs? Like, who's buying CDs?
1: Apparently people are, but not after September 15th. Columbia House is ending. So pour one out. The young people will never know the joy of getting a magazine. Usually it was Parade magazine that would be in the Sunday newspaper. And on the back of... we didn't get Jet at Middlesbrough.
2: I know y'all didn't get Jet and Ebony.
1: The Middlesbrough Post Office refused to deliver Jet.
2: They wouldn't let it through?
1: Yeah, they were like, what is this? Parade magazine or something like that, and you would check the 12 CDs you wanted.
2: Yep.
1: And you would give them a dollar, and then you thought you were home free, but then, of course, you ended up ultimately having to buy, like, 50 more. But, like, that was such a thrill when you were a kid.
2: It was. Yeah, that was the era where, like, you ended up paying, you know, 9 easy payments of $13.99 for stuff.
1: Well, they would send you one every month after that.
2: They would.
1: It would be, like, regular price, which would be $27 or something.
2: Yeah. Yeah, I didn't know they were still like, how many people could be in that department in 2026? Three?
1: I don't know.
2: Like, who's packaging the CDs?
1: R.I.P. Columbia House.
2: R.I.P.
1: Sorry
2: Columbia
1: to see
2: House.
1: That in. The other thing is we have Mikey sitting in on the board. And if, for people who don't know Mikey C, he's been at ESPN for a long time. He is a very grumpy middle-aged man. All right, he comes in, he's very angry. And today, it was great. He goes, you know who I don't like? Fernando Mendoza.
2: Yeah.
1: And I said, why? And he goes, he's just too happy. This is the clip of Mikey. This is the clip of Fernando Mendoza today that made Mikey say the Raiders quarterback is just too happy.
3: Able to go against the Texans defense, which is also a top defense in the league, go against them, be able to get some reps with the ones against the superstars on their defense, and then obviously their twos are fantastic as well. We got so much work, whether it was move the ball, first down, third down, red zone, 2 minute. There's so many situations, and I believe overall it was a positive day. There were plays that I loved and plays that I wish I had back, but in reality, that's a lie. I wish I didn't have them back because it's a growing experience, and it's practice. It's practice, and this is what I love, and it's a beautiful day to play football here, and I'm so happy. I have so many things to learn from today.
4: Way too happy.
2: I love that. I love it. What do you mean, way too happy? Meanwhile, that's who he is.
4: 10 players who got injured today in practice, and he's just loving life.
1: But isn't that a great attitude to have?
2: Yeah.
1: Like, I wouldn't want to change the things that didn't work.
2: No.
1: I'm happy for what didn't work because I will learn from it, Myron. Isn't that nice?
2: Well, yeah, he has that glass half full attitude, and I love it. Also, so I really support authentic nerds. Like, if you're a fake nerd, like, if you're just kind of pretending, that I don't like that. But Fernando Mendoza, I think that's just actually who he is.
1: So you think
2: that's
1: he's
2: who
1: really,
2: he is. I love it.
1: You think he's really as cheesy as he comes off? Because he's sort of, I mean, I will agree with Mikey that he comes off as very, very cheesy.
2: Yeah, no, I bet, but cheesy, but I think that's exactly who he is. Like, that was the kid who was taking notes when we took a trip to the planetarium. You know, like, he was that kid. But that's, like, actually who he is.
1: He took notes at the planetarium.
2: Yeah.
1: Okay.
2: Yeah, like, you know, always the teacher would call him up to explain the math problem on the board. Yeah, like, that's who he is, though. I don't think he's faking it. If you saw him in Indiana, that's how he was, too.
1: But
2: we need to do more to support.
1: Like the guy.
4: Well,
2: yeah.
4: Was that guy well-liked in school? That guy that took notes at the planetarium?
2: Yeah, because he ended up being the football star. Like, he was authentic.
4: No, they didn't end up being the football star. Oh, it just happens.
2: He was. He actually was, though.
4: Okay.
2: Do you know where he went to school? He went to, like, one of those prominent high schools in Miami. I bet that dude has more swagger than you realize.
1: He just has
2: a little nerdy
1: side. He doesn't have any swagger.
2: He's from Miami.
1: Let me ask you a question. Are we going to ever see a picture? He's in Vegas. Are we ever going to see a picture in the next 3 years of Mendoza at a club doing something? Like, is he ever going to show anything but, hello there, young fellas. It's great to play football for the Las Vegas Raiders. Are we ever going to see it?

0: club doing, like, is he ever going to show anything but, hello there, young fellas, it's great to play football for the Las Vegas Raiders. Are we ever going to see it?
1: No, I don't think Vegas is going to get to him. No, I don't think he's going to be in Vegas.
0: So he's not going to.
1: But I think he'll go with his teammates though.
0: You don't think he one day is dating Alex Earl?
1: No, I don't know what his dating situation is. I think he'll go out with his teammates though.
0: Okay,
1: again, I think he's authentic. He may not partake.
0: So who's an athlete?
1: He's definitely going to enjoy it.
0: I'll give you one that I think is a little bit like. He's a little bit like Carl Towns was.
1: That's a good comparison.
0: Isn't that kind of a comparison?
1: Good comparison, yep. Yeah, a little bit of quirkiness. Some people may say a little nerdy, but that's actually who they are.
0: But he just needs his Jordan Woods, right? He needs to go find his Jordan Woods.
1: I think being in Vegas, like, there's automatic cool that's added to him just by being in Las Vegas.
0: I got you.
1: So he gets that.
0: It is Ask Anything Tuesday. We got folks on the phone. Let's just get going. We got back-to-back Jacksonville's. Bob, go ahead.
1: Uh-oh.
2: Hey, guys. Just want to say, Mendoza went to Columbus High School, by the way. That's not a frou-frou high school. That's just your average public high school in Miami.
0: Well, good.
1: Average public high school that also had Cameron Boozer and a bunch of other really high-level athletes. So when you say normal public school, what do you mean?
2: It's not St. Thomas Aquinas, which is a manufacturer private school.
0: All right, listen, we're a national radio show. We can't be arguing about Miami high school bouginess. Go ahead, Bob. What's your question?
2: I got it, guys. Hey, the other day after if it weren't for Annette, Ellie De La Cruz put one into the third row. Zach Cozart on X put out that Ellie De La Cruz was lazy. I agree with that because he gets picked off way too much. He strikes out a whole lot and just seems to not care and only plays when he does care. What do you guys think?
0: I disagree. I'm a big Ellie De La Cruz guy. He does make a lot of errors, but he's a little bit, Myron, like working maybe with me. You have to accept that occasionally I'm going to get frustrated, but maybe there's a payoff in the end. Ellie De La Cruz, I'm a big Ellie guy. I like all these young guys in baseball, Myron, including, I know Skeens has dropped off, but Miz, these guys with a lot of personality. Baseball needs that. People don't know Ellie as much because he's in Cincinnati, but if he had that spotlight, people would see it. I'm pro.
1: Yeah, I think when he commits these errors, it's actually just him daydreaming about where he's going to live in L.A.
0: See,
1: I think that's kind of where he's going. Do I live on the beach? Do I live inland?
0: Nobody wants to leave Cincinnati. Have you had the chili?
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4: Hey, this is Rich Eisen. 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A 4-down season preview of the San Francisco 49ers, plus comedian Sam Morril joins us in studio for some laughs. 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
1: Ananobi gets it into Brunson. Brunson pulls a quick three off the front rim. No, tip it good for the lead with 1.2 seconds to go. OG Ananobi flying out of nowhere. And this place is rocking at the Garden.
2: Mark Cubs with that great call from ESPN Radio back in Game 4. The Knicks take a 3-1 lead. They win the NBA championship, going on to win Game 5 and taking the series from the Spurs 4-1. It is a pleasure to bring in OG Ananobi, who was here on behalf of Essential Water. Had a great event as they took over Times Square in New York City earlier today. And he and a street ball team recreated his now iconic Game 4 winning shot that happened in the NBA Finals versus the Spurs. OG, number one, thanks for joining us. And number two, it's been a little over 2 months since all that happened involving you and the Knicks bringing the NBA championship back to New York City for the first time since 1973. What has it been like for you and your teammates since then?
3: It's been really cool, you know. I mean, that was our goal. We came into the season and we accomplished it. So it's really cool. I think everyone feels really nice about it. And we're also just excited for the next season to start.
4: OG, I want you to speak on the team chemistry. I think that's a big part. In whatever sport that you're playing, the chemistry that guys are able to have with one another, or ladies if it's females playing, talk about the importance of chemistry and why it needs to be had when it comes to sports.
3: I think it's very important, you know, because, I mean, when you're out there, you're playing for each other. You're sacrificing. You're working together to accomplish a goal, you know. You have leadership from your coaches and staff, so it's important for everyone to be on the same page and, you know, have the same goal in mind.
2: How have you been able to keep your feet on planet Earth? Because I guarantee you, everywhere you've gone, whether it's Good Morning America, the streets of New York, anywhere else, everybody is just glad handling you, slapping you on the back, OG. How have you been able to stay grounded with all this surrounding, helping the Knicks win their first championship since 1973?
3: Just by, you know, just always remaining the same person, no matter what's going on, good or bad, just always remaining the same, no matter what.
4: If I was to tell you that the OG Ananobi, who tore up his knee at Indiana, would be an NBA champion, not once, but twice, what would you say to that?
3: If you had told me that when?
4: When you was at Indiana.
3: Oh, I would have believed you.
4: No. That's what I'm talking about.
2: I love the faith and confidence. Why would you have believed Harry Douglas if he told you that back in Indiana, OG?
3: Just because, you know, I've always worked hard, you know, I've always, I think I've always played the right way and been on winning teams and, you know, helped teams win and done all the right things. So I wouldn't have been surprised hearing that.
4: What was that mindset like? I tore my ACL, OG, back in 2009, and it was a process getting back. What was your mindset during that time when you tore your ACL back in college?
3: Just to improve and get better. Just move past it, improve, get better.
2: Not just one-time NBA champion, but two-time NBA champion, OG Ananobi of the New York Knicks, joining us and Freddie and Harry on ESPN Radio and the ESPN app, thanks to Essential Water, having a chance to be a part of a great event where those two, OG Ananobi and Essential Water, they're going to take over Times Square with a fan fest, part of the Essential Supercharged Court. One of the things we've noticed about you, OG, is that no matter what the moment is, you always stay in the moment. You've always been great having that kind of perspective, whether you helped the Raptors win a championship and now the New York Knicks doing that. And having a chance to do that on that kind of level. I don't know what your dreams were like when you were younger, but why do I get the sense a lot of this is a part of a lot of dreams coming true for you in the NBA?
3: Yeah, I mean, that's always been one of my dreams to, you know, win a championship. I think that's every kid's dream and whatever they want to do, but especially like sport and football, basketball, baseball, to win a championship and, you know, play at the highest level and succeed. So, yeah, it's definitely something I've always wanted to do, and I've been blessed to be able to do it twice now.
4: Now, when it comes to winning the NBA championship, there are going to be a lot of people, especially when you win it in New York, a lot of people patting you on the back, telling you how great you are. I know your head coach, and also because you guys are so great with one another, you guys are going to preach living the moment, the now, the next thing, the 2026-27 season. What's the mindset going into this year versus last year?
3: I mean, the same. You know, try to build throughout the regular season, improve from start to finish, and then peak towards the end, towards the end of the regular season, into the playoffs, peak, and then win the championship again. I think that's every team's goal, every team wants to improve as the year goes on. And I think it's just important to stay focused and take it one game at a time and appreciate the regular season and know it's for improving and learning from wins and losses, just so you can be ready for the playoffs where it's unpredictable. You just have to stay even throughout the whole time.
2: One of your goals has always been giving back. You had a chance to do that in your birthplace of London, England. You teamed up the mayor of London, Sadiq Khan, to improve the public basketball infrastructure in your birthplace. You lived in London until you were 4 years of age. Your family moved to Missouri. And there are going to be public courts with your name surrounding that, having a chance to give back. OG, what does that mean to you to have a chance to be a part of something like that, to help out and have a chance for kids to play on courts that you had a chance to not play on, but to give them the opportunity, maybe the next OG Anunoby coming out of London?
3: I mean, it's an amazing feeling, you know. I mean, just going back there and seeing the excitement for basketball, boys and girls, you know, just giving them an opportunity to play on court and hopefully build their love of basketball. And even if they don't want to play basketball, just give them something to do, you know. Be around friends, hang out, have a good time. I think it's really cool. It's really exciting.
4: You look at the schedule, opening night, Tuesday, October 20th, 7 p.m. on NBC. You guys are going to put up that banner, get your rings for winning the NBA championship. But when that moment is done, across from you will be LeBron James and Jaylen Brown, those guys joining the Philadelphia 76ers. What are you looking forward to in that matchup versus a team that a lot of people feel like on the same level as you guys right now?
3: I mean, I think anytime you get to compete and play a game, I think everyone's always excited. So I think it'll be fun to play against another good team. Yeah, I mean, every year there's turnover or player movement. So yeah, Sixers, they added some really great players. I think it'll be fun to play against them. But I think we're just focused on ourselves and our team and not really worry about anyone else.
2: Why did I get the sense that when LeBron James signed with Philadelphia, when Jaylen Brown was traded to Philadelphia, that OG Anunoby just shrugged his shoulders and says, "We'll see you in the season"?
3: Oh, I mean, yeah, I mean, that's, I think everyone does that. I mean, that's all you can do. Yeah, I mean, I think no one really worried about any other team. You know, like I said, player movement happens every year, and they're already a great team, and they added a bunch of guys actually this summer. But I mean, they're going to be a great team. They're very well coached. Nick Nurse is a great coach. So yeah, it'll be exciting to play against them. It'll be fun. It'll be a good time.
4: Who is the one person within the New York Knicks organization that at any time could get OG Anunoby to laugh?
3: Laugh. Probably Cat or Landry Shamet. Or Tyler Kolek, actually.
2: Okay. Well, Tyler made everybody laugh almost getting put back by the police.
4: At the parade.
2: I don't think that's what he intended to do, OG, trying to make you laugh that way.
3: No, that was funny. Everyone did that.
2: Two-time NBA champion OG Anunoby and Freddie and Harry on ESPN Radio and the ESPN app. How much are you looking forward to with Essential Water? You get a chance to hit the court in the middle of Times Square. OG, you get a chance with the Gersh Park streetball team that's going to recreate your iconic Game 4 buzzer beater. How much fun is that going to be for you being a part of that, courtesy of you and Essential Water?
3: I think it's going to be a lot of fun, you know. I mean, I've always been a fan of the brand. I've always drank the water when I'm playing and when I'm not playing, like off the court. Always hydrated me very well. I've always been a big fan, so being able to partner with them is really exciting and really cool. You know, we share the same vision. And I'm just really excited to see all the fans and just have a great day for the fans here.
2: Hey, OG, we really appreciate the time because we know it's been one of those kind of off seasons that you dreamed of, and having everything, winning an NBA championship, especially bringing that to my New York Knicks. Keep on keeping on, my friend. Enjoy the rest of the off season, and we'll see you during the season. And take care, and God bless you, and be well.
3: Sounds good. Thank you guys so much.
5: All right. Of course, we're getting ready for football, all the excitement. That's all right. Well and great. But right. I'm glad we had OG on today. Just a reminder, Freddie.
2: Amen,
5: like for the folks who haven't been keeping, for the folks who've been on vacation, for the folks who might have been out in South Carolina, like sure. Eric, and may have been busy and forgot that the New York Knicks
2: are the
5: NBA world champions. For the folks who forgot, I just love the fact that we had OG on.
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24: The battle for QB1 in Cleveland rolls on.
25: At some point, I'm going to have to decide, right? I mean, at some point, I'm saying it kind of jokingly, like at some point, we got to get that guy the reps. So I'm not going to pay myself into a corner. Optimally, you'd like to have given a player all of the reps.
24: A top prospect enters the thick of the postseason push.
26: Swing and a missed strike three, and he does. And he did it with a changeup. Welcome to the big leagues. A 1-2-3. Go the Cubs in the first.
24: We're officially less than a week away from the college football season.
27: He was the number one dual threat quarterback in the 2025 class. His ability to maneuver in and out of the pocket and extend plays lends itself maybe to an offensive line that's just getting its footing.
24: Plus, the field starts to shrink in the Little League World Series.
26: And he almost hit him. Instead, it's a walk. Phoenix City, Alabama will win the game 12-2, and that will do it for California.
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1: Getting right along here with the NFL preseason already in our second week, so position battle still a part of the conversation as we enter this week, especially at the quarterback position. More on that here in a second. Still have some baseball playoff spots up for grabs, still to be determined with a little over a month left in the regular season, but let's get to that NFL preseason. Bills taking on the Browns, a game which would be delayed for over an hour after the game kicked off. Play stopped with 13-11 remaining in the first quarter. Once they got back underway, we saw Shedeur Sanders would start the game for the Browns, his first of the preseason, continuing that quarterback controversy going on in Cleveland between Sanders and Deshaun Watson. With the Bills already up 7-0, Sanders took the Browns down the field, and on 3rd and 7 from the Buffalo 8-yard line, Sanders helped the Browns get on the board.
2: Raheem Sanders to the left of Shedeur Sanders in the shotgun. Fleurier, the receiver, right to left in motion. Back to pass, has time. Looking over the middle, he's got Fleurier wide open in the back of the end zone for the touchdown. The Bills' defense forgot all about Fleurier, who came in motion prior to the snap, right to left.
1: 97 Rock on the call. Game tied at 7 there in the first quarter. Move to the second quarter. Sanders would throw an interception. The Bills would not take advantage on the ensuing drive. Then with 15 seconds left in the half, Kyle Allen put the Bills back in front.
2: 21 seconds left. Bills still have two timeouts. Allen in the shotgun, 3 to the left. The tight end, Kelechi Lotu, on the right. Back to pass. They're going to run a receiver screen. This one to Hardman. Cuts it back to the middle. Looking for the end zone, and he's in. Mecole Hardman working behind a wall of blockers. Goes 9 yards to the end zone for the touchdown.
1: Bills led it 14-7 at the half. Move to the third quarter now. Bills leading 17-7. And now Watson in at quarterback for the Browns. And things not going his way on 97 The Rock.
2: Watson in the shotgun here. Marshall to his left in the backfield. Two receivers right, one to the left on 3rd and 5. Here's the snap. Five-step drop. Pressure coming. Fires over the middle. And it's off the hands of Lardner. And it's intercepted. Picked off by Takari Couch. Another deflected pass off the hands of a Browns receiver goes for an INT for Buffalo.
1: And you can hear the boos from the crowd there in Cleveland. Watson would go just 5 of 12 for 35 yards passing and that interception playing in the second half. Sanders was 9 of 11 for 74 yards, a touchdown, and an interception. The Bills win the matchup 31-7. Kyle Allen, 10 of 12 for 128 yards and a touchdown for Buffalo. Here's Deshaun Watson after the game on his reaction to the boos coming from the Cleveland fans.
3: I mean, I have no reaction. I think the biggest thing is, I think you guys know too, and I think the whole world knows, it has nothing to do about the performance. It's a little bit personal than that, so I think that's it's a disrespectful thing. I'm going to keep whatever I feel with me and my family internally on how I feel about that. Just move on.
4: But don't you think, Deshaun, that winning and playing better would eliminate some of that booing?
3: Last time I played on this field, I tore my Achilles. And that same fan base, they cheered when I got hurt. So does that have to do with, what does that have to do with anything about performance? When a person get hurt, especially for your own city, and they cheer.
1: So Watson said he didn't have a thought about it, but it sounds like he had a lot of thoughts about it, and was later asked on if he regrets joining the Browns.
3: No, I don't regret anything in my life. You know, I think the Lord put me through situations for a reason, so I don't regret anything at all. But, you know, I had different thoughts on how it was going to be, but, you know, it is what it is. Sometimes, you know, the tables turn, and I'm patient enough because I'm a child of God to, you know, wait for that time to change. So I'm not tripping on it. I'm not tripping on it.
1: Meanwhile, on the other side of the coin, Shedeur Sanders had a much better outing for Cleveland in this preseason game. Sanders gave his thoughts on the quarterback competition between him and Watson.
4: I think I wake up and feel the same, honestly. I think if you do things based off the situation you're in, and it's like you're not really doing anything to your max, you're not giving your all. Like, I don't just want to be the starter, now I got to lock in a little more. Like, that's what I told everybody in pregame. And I don't know if they'll put the pregame, what I said to them, because it had a little language in there. It had a little bit in there, so I don't know. But I told them, like, you know, we did everything. You know, so it's no point of being nervous. There's no point of feeling any different type of way. We put in the work. We do everything that we could do. And I don't live with regrets. So anything that I've done, like, that's just who I am. Like, I don't really live with regrets or anything. So I don't know. I sleep better at night knowing I do everything I can. And however things fall, it falls.
1: Meanwhile, Browns head coach Todd Monken was asked if he needs another week before he decides who the starting quarterback will be in 2026.
25: Again, I'll wait till we see it tomorrow. Again, I'm going to just wait till then. Till I get a chance to watch the tape, talk to the staff.
1: As for ESPN NFL analyst Herm Edwards, he does believe that Shedeur Sanders will be the starter in Cleveland.
5: Public opinion, even before the competition started 2 weeks ago, Shedeur is a fan favorite. No doubt about that. You know, I'm a little bit biased toward him because I've known him since he was a little kid. You know, his dad, Dion, and myself used to coach that Under Armour All-American game. And he was a little guy running around then. And I watched him bloom into this quarterback at Colorado, obviously, and now competing to be a starter in Cleveland. And if you look at it, if you look at the tail of the tape, he looks very comfortable. I mean, it's his second season now, so he looks comfortable. Not saying Deshaun. You know, he's missed a lot of football, but I just think that when you boil it down, I think the excitement is around him. I think the team is kind of excited about him being the quarterback as well. And he did a nice job today playing. So I got a feeling he's going to be the starter.
1: More with the NFL preseason as we go to Indianapolis as the Falcons taking on the Colts. Pick up the action in the third quarter. Jack Strand in at quarterback for Atlanta. Atlanta already up big, looking for more.
6: Cass Jones now in the ball game. That throw was 36 yards. Shotgun for Strand. Looks right. Moves up in the pocket.
7: Go get it, Jack.
6: The 10, the 5, touchdown. Jack Strand.
7: He just
6: marched the Falcons 78 yards in 4 snaps. He went 2 for 2 passing and then ran it in from 16.
1: Strand would finish 12 of 17, 212 yards and a touchdown. Falcons beat the Colts 34-6. Of course, we have 6 carries, 59 yards, including the 49-yard touchdown here. As far as the Falcons quarterback situation with Michael Penix, he is cleared for 11 on 11. Kevin Stefanski was asked about it after the game.
8: Mike cleared for 11 on 11. You said he had a call.
9: Mike is cleared. Yes.
8: Ready to go?
9: He's cleared for 11 on 11. Yes.
8: How are you ramping back up?
9: He'll practice Monday and team periods.
1: Man of few words, with Michael Penix scheduled to get back to practice for the Atlanta Falcons. Meanwhile, the Saints in Los Angeles to take on the Rams, and this one was all Rams on Saturday. Pick up the action in the second quarter on 710 ESPN LA.
10: Third and 6, ball on the right hash, 2 receivers to the left, 1 to the right, Connors in the backfield. Bennett, flush to the right, he's going to tuck it and run at the 5, into the end zone! Touchdown, Rams! Stetson Bennett trots for the 8-yard score, and the Rams up 16-0 here in the second quarter.
1: 34-0 would be the final. That was the second of the day there for Bennett in terms of rushing the football. Stetson Bennett, 19-31, 181 yards as well. Meanwhile, Rams getting it done on the defensive end. Alex Cook taking this one of the house.
10: Rattler drops back, looks left, throws left. It is intercepted! The Rams go the other way at the 20, the 30, the 40. It's Alex Cook. He's going to go all the way. Touchdown, Rams. A 100-yard interception for a touchdown.
1: Rams shut out the Saints 34-0. And we heard Ty Simpson, 8 of 12, 73 yards and 10 rushing yards. We heard about Bennett and his 181-yard day. As for the status of Aaron Donald, Sean McVay was asked about that after the game.
11: No news, no updates on that right now. I'll keep that, you know, anything I say gets, you know, so there is no updates on that.
1: Okay, so no updates at all as it relates to Aaron Donald. Cowboys taking on the Cardinals in Arizona. Pick up the action in the first quarter here as Jonathan Mingo makes something happen for the boys on 105.3 The Fan.
12: At the 45, and Milton is back all kinds of time. He airs this out deep. He got a man left. Mingo at the 15-10. Mingo dances.
13: is in. Bingo, bingo, bingo. Touchdown, Cowboys.
1: Brad Sham on the call for the Cowboys on 105.3 The Fan. Joe Milton, 9 of 13, 179 yards and two touchdowns and a quarterback with no Dak Prescott playing for Dallas. Dallas goes on to win it by a final of 34-13. The Cowboys with a 21-point victory, their largest preseason win since at least 2019. Switch gears to Major League Baseball. Cubs taking on the Mariners on Saturday, and the ball is flying out of the yard. Alex Bregman at the plate on the Cubs radio network with the Cubs trailing in the top of the sixth.
14: Bregman drives one in the air, deep left center. It's got a chance. Gone! Alex Bregman with a home run ties the game.
1: It's a 2-2 game at that point in the sixth. That's the eighth homer this month for Alex Bregman, tied with Pete Crow Armstrong for the most in baseball in the month of August. But the Cubs were not done in the sixth. Next batter up, Michael Busch.
14: And here's Michael Busch, and he'll drive one in the air, deep right center. This ball's got a chance. Gone! Cubs go back to back, and the Cubs have their first lead of the day.
1: Cubs with the lead there in the sixth. We move to the bottom of the ninth inning. Randy Arozarena up with a man on, and the Mariners trailing on Seattle Sports 710 AM.
15: It has come down to this. Tying run at first. Winning run at the plate. Now the stretch, and the 0-1 is on the way to Randy. Swing and a high fly ball. Deep center field. PCA back to the warning track to the wall. Goodbye baseball. Randy Arozarena walks it off with a two-run home run here in the bottom of the ninth inning. A miracle finish for Randy Arozarena. The Mariners win it 5-4.
1: You heard the final there. The Arozarena with the walk-off, just the seventh player in Major League history to have a leadoff home run and a walk-off home run in the same game. It's the 11th walk-off win this season for the M's, second most in baseball behind the Cubs. Kate Anderson had his big league debut in this one, ends at 5 2/3 innings, 5 hits allowed, 5 strikeouts, and 3 earned runs. He's listed as the top pitching prospect in baseball, according to ESPN's Kylie McDaniel. Blue Jays taking on the Yankees. Let's pick up the action. Top of the eighth inning. Sportsnet 590, The Fan.
16: Externally, all of their adds to their bullpen came internally. Inners 2-2. And Lucas smokes it. High and deep right field. Forget about this one. Second deck blast, Nathan Lucas. And wipe that one run away that the Yankees got back. It's a 3-run lead again. 4-1 Blue Jays in the top of the eighth inning.
1: Lucas with the blast to make it 4-1. The Jays would hold on to beat the Yankees 4-3. Toronto now just a game back of the Rangers for the final American League wild card spot. Dylan Cease picks up the win, 6 2/3, just 1 earned run and 8 strikeouts. Had a no-hitter into the seventh. And that is until Jazz Chisholm broke it up with 2 outs in that inning. Cease leads the American League with 209 strikeouts. It's the fifth time Cease has taken a no-hitter into the seventh in the last 5 seasons. The loss for New York ends a 5-game win streak for the Yankees. And for the Yankees, before the game, Aaron Boone would announce a pretty tough injury for the Yankees going into this one.
17: I have an update on G. He unfortunately has strained his other calf. And is running a couple days ago, had fallen, and the other calf is strained. So it's a moderate grade. So, you know, what that means moving forward, you know, we're not ruling anything out. He'll obviously continue to work to try and get it right and hopefully be available. But, you know, obviously, you know, we're at a point in the calendar where it gets challenging, but you also never know. So, you know, obviously bummed for him. He's been working his tail off every single day here trying to get this thing right. I think you all know how bad he wants to be on that field contributing to a championship. And so, you know, obviously that's disappointing. But, you know, hopefully, you know, we just continue to work to get him right and healthy.
1: Tough spot for the Yankees now with Stanton injuring his other calf. Doug Glanville, ESPN MLB analyst, was on game day and was asked about the latest injury to Giancarlo Stanton and the Yankees' outlook.
18: Not so much, because Stanton has just had such a long history with injuries, and even when he gets back, it's always fragile whether he would stay back. And for that reason, the Yankees are always prepared and built around Stanton coming back. If he does, that's a bonus, you know, just like he few years ago, did an excellent job in the postseason. But the reality is that, you know, he's been out all year and he's just had a lot of trouble staying healthy. So they're going to have to continue to try to work around him. And they've been doing it all year, so just keep that going.
1: So Stanton still on the shelf for the Yankees as we continue the month of August and unlikely to come back here in the immediate future. SportsCenter All Night, ESPN Radio, and the ESPN app. Coming up, more baseball, plus Alabama Crimson Tide have a starting quarterback decided. We'll tell you about it next. 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
1: We continue rolling on here on SportsCenter All Night, ESPN Radio and the ESPN app, Sirius XM Channel 80. 30 for 30's new series, The Betrayal of Shohei Ohtani, is available now on all major podcast platforms. The Betrayal of Shohei Ohtani is presented by Gusto. Some college football news has come to light on Saturday as the Alabama Crimson Tide have named Keelan Russell its starting quarterback. Sources close to ESPN's Pete Thamel gave him that information. The former five-star recruit was competing with senior Austin Mack throughout the offseason and won the battle to take over for first-round selection Ty Simpson in fall camp. Russell was the number two overall recruit in the class of 2025. He did appear in two games last year for Alabama, threw for 240 with four touchdowns and a pick in the spring game back in April. 6'3", 207-pound sophomore leading an Alabama offense that's going to have to replace six different NFL draft picks. Of course, that we heard from about Ty Simpson earlier, going number 13 overall to the L.A. Rams. Sam Ravitch, ESPN radio host, was on Hammer and Emmett on Saturday, and he discussed why Alabama decided to choose Russell to be their starting quarterback.
2: The fact that DeBoer went with Keelan Russell tells me that the offensive line is not where it needs to be, because Austin Mack is more of a pocket passer. Keelan Russell impressed in the spring game, and he was the number one dual threat quarterback in the 2025 class. His ability to maneuver in and out of the pocket and extend plays lends itself maybe to an offensive line that's just getting its footing early on in the season, rather than a guy like Austin Mack, who doesn't necessarily have the legs that Keelan Russell does.
1: Meanwhile, Sam Acho, ESPN football analyst, was on SportsCenter on Saturday morning, and he gave his thoughts on the selection by Alabama to name Keelan Russell their starting quarterback.
3: Expect a dynamic and fluid quarterback who has a rocket for an arm. You turn on the tape on Keelan Russell and two things show up. Number one, the rocket or the cannon that's attached to his shoulder, that shows up. But number two, it's his ability to throw on the run. Keelan Russell always seems to be on the move, and that's not running around necessarily to go and get yards with his feet, but he's moving in the pocket and he's very accurate while he's moving. He does have the ability to run the ball, so that actually opens up opportunities for the offense. His ability to run makes it easier for his offensive players, harder for defenders. They don't know who to guard if it's a zone read. And so dynamic player, very fluid in the pocket, cannon for an arm.
1: Ken Keelan Russell, the new starting quarterback for the Alabama Crimson Tide. Let's switch gears back to Major League Baseball, the Cardinals and Phillies, heard on many of these ESPN radio stations. Taking a look at the wild card picture of the National League, the Phillies currently holding the second wild card spot, at least entering the day on Saturday, with a two-game lead on the Padres in that department. Meanwhile, the Cardinals, 3.5 games back of the Padres for that third wild card spot. Phillies, per Fangraphs, had a 92% chance to reach the postseason. Cardinals percentage only at 7%. The Phillies, 7 straight wins entering play on Saturday, the longest active streak in Major League Baseball. Pick up the action, bottom of the third inning, Brian De La Cruz at the plate.
4: Base is loaded for Brian De La Cruz, who grounded out of the first. Right-handed batter, and Matthews' fastball bounced back through the middle into center. That's a hit. That'll score a rise. Ball being waved around third. Going into third, diving in ahead of the throw. To get to second. Two-run single, 5-0 Phillies.
1: The call on ESPN Radio, a 5-0 lead at that point for the Phillies. The offense just kept on coming. This time, with a couple of men on, it's Bryce Harper at the dish.
4: Fernandez the pitch, and the righty's breaking ball lifted high in the air to right. Way back there! Hit well, and it's gone! 26 for Bryce Harper. Three-run shot. And the Phillies have extended that lead. It's now 11-1.
1: Phillies would go on to win it 12-3. 8 straight wins now for Philadelphia, the longest active streak in baseball and the longest of the season. They have the best record in baseball in the month of August at 15-5. Phillies with 10 or more hits in 5 straight games. The 9-run differential is the largest loss of the year for St. Louis. Pick up the action on Braves and Brewers in the bottom of the third inning on 620 WTMJ as Jake Bowers at the plate.
5: Here's the 2-2. And Jake, a fly ball to center. Harris is back. Harris at the track. Looking up. It is gone. Jake Bowers with one of the at-bats of the year. And the Brewers take a 3-1 lead here in the third.
1: And the Brewers would go on to win it by a final of 4-1. Third straight win against the Braves after losing the first two meetings. Logan Henderson goes six innings, allowed one earned, and struck out four. Braves have now lost seven of their last nine, hitting just .204 as a team in that span with just 2.1 runs per game. SportsCenter all night, ESPN Radio, and the ESPN app. ESPN Radio is presented by Progressive Insurance. 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
1: Well, Alabama has named their starting quarterback for the 2026 season. Sources have informed ESPN's Pete Thamel that Keelan Russell will be taking snaps for the Crimson Tide this season. Russell, the former five-star recruit, had competed with Austin Mack in the offseason. Sophomore appeared in two games last year for Alabama and threw for four touchdowns and 240 yards in the spring game back in April. Also in college football news, Missouri will be without their starting running back as Ahmad Hardy won't be available for the Tigers' season opener after he was shot in the leg back in May and still attempting to come back. Tigers coach Eli Drinkwitz said there's no timetable to when he will return to practice. Hardy led the SEC in rushing last season with just under 1,650 yards on the ground. NFL preseason quarterback battle going on in Cleveland between Shedeur Sanders and Deshaun Watson, and things not going well for Deshaun Watson. He did not start the game. Shedeur Sanders did. He threw a touchdown and an interception for Watson. He comes in the third quarter, and things don't go particularly well for him on 97 Rock.
2: Watson in the shotgun here. Marshall to his left in the backfield. Two receivers right, one to the left on third and five. Here's the snap. Five-step drop. Pressure coming. Fires over the middle, and it's off the hands of Lardner, and it's intercepted. Picked off by Tecori Couch. Another deflected pass off the hands of a Browns receiver. Goes for an INT for Buffalo.
1: Watson would go just 5 for 12 with 35 yards passing and that interception playing in the second half. Meanwhile, Shedeur Sanders, 9 of 11, 74 yards, did throw a touchdown and an interception. The Bills won the matchup 31-7 over Cleveland. Kyle Allen in the game, 10 of 12 for 128 yards and a touchdown for the Bills. But the eyes were on Deshaun Watson, got plenty of boos from the Cleveland faithful, and it's looking more and more like Shedeur Sanders will be the starter for the Cleveland Browns. Cameron Wolf, ESPN NFL reporter on SportsCenter on Saturday, was asked what the determining factor will be in the Browns quarterback battle.
3: Speaking with Browns general manager Andrew Berry and their head coach Todd Monken, three things will decide it. Who runs the operation better? Who is the better playmaker? And who is the better decision maker? And those are the three key factors there. The operation is an area where Deshaun Watson has an advantage. He's the experienced guy, the guy who has a little bit of familiarity with the Houston version of Todd Monken's system. The playmaking, we've seen that from Shedeur. He has the upside. Monken has raved about his ability just to make plays. He's a gamer, and we hope to see that today. And the operation, that's the part where Shedeur has made a big jump. He still has some growth to go. They're watching how fast can he get out of the huddle? How clean can he get things going on to his playmakers? I know for Deshaun, he's lost 8 to 10 pounds, I'm told, of weight to have more mobility. That's a big asset for him. As far as Shedeur, a big focus point for him is taking the easy throws and getting through and not making that big sack. So those are the two elements I'm watching as we gear up for this quarterback decision here in the next few days.
1: Those comments came before the preseason game. Meanwhile, afterwards, Bill Barnwell, ESPN senior NFL writer, was on game night here on ESPN Radio and was asked about the quarterback battle.
4: I think I'd be leaning back towards Baltimore. I think I'd be wondering why I left Lamar Jackson for this quarterback battle. I just think, you know, these decisions aren't always a coaching-based decision. Quarterback choices, those are the kind of things where we do see ownership get involved. We do see GMs get involved. And I do think in the big picture, for Todd Monken, it doesn't really matter. But for the Cleveland Browns as an organization, you can't run Deshaun Watson out there for any period of time. No matter what happens, if he's bad, he's going to get booed out of the building by fans who see that as one of the worst traits in the history of the National Football League. It might even be worse if he's good and he runs having to bring him back next year because he's playing his way into a role. I frankly am shocked the Browns are even giving Deshaun Watson an opportunity to win this job in training camp. So I think unless Watson clearly outplays the younger quarterbacks, the cheaper quarterbacks in this mix, and the Browns have three of them, I do think that it's going to be Shedeur Sanders' job to start week one. And I think Deshaun Watson didn't do himself any favors with his press conference tonight.
1: ESPN senior NFL writer Bill Barnwell. Elsewhere in the NFL preseason slate on Saturday, the Patriots were playing host to the Eagles. Patriots with a draw in their first preseason matchup. The Eagles lost theirs. It's an opportunity for both teams to get into the win column for the first time this preseason. Tommy DeVito in at quarterback for New England, and he aired it out in the second quarter on 98.5 The Sports Hub.
5: He's got Williams with separation, and he drops it in. Away to the 20, to the 10, to the end zone. Touchdown, Patriots. We said we needed to see a little bit more from Kyle Williams tonight. There you have it.
1: Kyle Williams, two receptions for 74 yards and that touchdown from 69 yards away. The Patriots with a 9-7 lead at that point. We fast forward to the fourth quarter. Patriots trailing, and now Baron Morton in at quarterback, who had himself a nice day in the second half for New England. This time he airs it out.
5: Morton takes the snap, drops back. He's got time. Where's back? Fires down the right side. Makes the catch. Touchdown, Patriots.
1: The Patriots offense. That touchdown made it 24-21 with 57 seconds remaining in the game. Patriots over the Eagles 24-21. DeVito 8 of 15, 151 yards passing, and that touchdown that you heard of 69 yards. Meanwhile, for the Eagles, Andy Dalton played in the game, 3 of 10 for 44 yards passing. Tanner McKee, 16 of 22, 173 yards passing, as the two are competing for the backup quarterback job. Next game's up for the Patriots and the Eagles in this preseason. Patriots will be at the Browns on August the 27th. Meanwhile, the Bengals will be in Philadelphia to take on the Eagles on August the 28th. Chiefs taking on the Bucks. Harrison Butker, he has a career high in the regular season of 62 yards when it comes to a field goal attempt. In the second quarter on Saturday, he lined up to attempt one from 69 yards, a 96.5 The Fan.
6: How about a 69-yard field goal try with 3 seconds to go in the second quarter? Trying to beat that kid from Jacksonville. The kick is up, and the kick is going to be a lot of distance. He got it! A 69-yard field goal by Harrison Butker!
1: Nice from Harrison Butker. That made it a 9-0 lead for Kansas City. We'll move to the fourth quarter as the Buccaneers were trailing 15-10 to Kansas City. That is, of course, until Sean Tucker put it in for Tampa Bay.
7: Snap to Daniels. Hand off Tucker. Behind the left side of the line. Knifes his way into the end zone. Touchdown, Tampa Bay. Sean Tucker punches it in from a yard out. And for the first time tonight, with 10:05 on the clock in the fourth quarter, the Buccaneers have the lead, 16-15.
1: The call on 98 Rock. Bucks win it at home 16-15. Baker Mayfield would play just two series and go just 2 for 4 with 10 yards passing. Jalen Daniels, 71 yards passing and a touchdown. And Sean Tucker with a rushing touchdown in the win for the Bucks. For the Bengals and the Bears, no Joes for Cincinnati. Neither Burrow nor Flacco. So we get to the action here on ESPN 1530 Cincinnati. Throwing this one to Colby Young.
8: Johnson in the gun from the Bears 17. Shotgun snap. Pressure coming. Pass for the end zone.
6: Yeah.
8: Colby Young. Over the shoulder catch. Touchdown. Bengals.

0: from the Bears 17. Shotgun snap. Pressure coming. Pass for the end zone.
1: Yeah.
0: Colby Young. Over the shoulder catch. Touchdown. Bengals. Josh Johnson with a dime to rookie receiver Colby Young for the score.
2: Bengals with a 27-9 victory. Josh Johnson, 15-23, 156 yards passing and two scores. He's battling with Sean Clifford for the third quarterback spot. Caleb Williams played only the first drive and went 2 for 5 with 28 yards passing and then was subbed out for Case Keenum. Keenum goes 9 of 17, 119 yards, no touchdowns, no interceptions. We'll shift gears now to the Ravens and Vikings. Baltimore Ravens trailing in this one on WBAL AM 1090.
3: 3-3 with 6:10 remaining in the third. It is third down and 5 from the Vikings 8-yard line. Pignano at the line of scrimmage with 4 on the play clock with a quick check at the line. Just barely got it off in time. Now he looks left. Has an open man. It's DeJounte Lester who catches and walks into the end zone for a Ravens touchdown.
2: Joe Fignano, the former UConn quarterback, 15 of 20, 123 yards, and a touchdown in the game as the Ravens win it 13-3 over Minnesota. On the Vikings side, J.J. McCarthy goes 5 of 10 for 81 yards, no touchdowns, no interceptions, and said after the game he was knocked around a bit.
4: A little banged up, but yeah, I'm healthy. I'm ready to go. And yeah, we'll be on it tomorrow for sure.
5: Was that off that last play or just the accumulation of the plays? Or?
4: Accumulation. Yeah.
5: Did you want to keep going after that?
4: I always want to keep playing no matter what. But, you know, Coach O'Connell's going to make the right decision for me and the team. And yeah, I'm just following orders.
5: You don't imagine it's something that would keep you out? Or do you know? Or?
4: No, I don't imagine that at all. Yeah, just a little banged up. And, you know, it's football, so.
2: Yeah. Meanwhile, we'll switch gears to the WNBA. Two of the league's best squaring off in New York as the Indiana Fever took on the Liberty. Caitlin Clark, a little over 16 points per game in three games against the Liberty this season. The Fever 10-3 in their last 13 games, a half game back for the Aces for the third best record in the league. Liberty, meanwhile, 9-3 in their last 12 since they started the season, 13-12, and are now 22-15 on the season, 1.5 games back of the Atlanta Dream for the fifth best record in the WNBA. Now, let's get to the action in the fourth quarter as the Liberty trying to put this one away on Prime Video.
6: And now it's Beamish. Penetrates. Put it up with the left! Plus the foul!
2: Beamish with the driving layup and one. Liberty win it 109-102. Brianna Stewart, 22 points, 8 rebounds, 7 assists. New York now 13-5 at home this season for the Fever. Kelsey Mitchell, 25 points, 4 assists in the loss, her 22nd straight game with 20 points. Caitlin Clark added 21 points and 7 assists in the loss, her 22nd game this season with 20-5 as the Liberty get past the Fever 109-102. SportsCenter All Night, ESPN Radio, and the ESPN app. ESPN Radio is presented by Progressive Insurance. Reds taking on the Diamondbacks. Arizona entering Saturday a game back of the Padres for the third and final NL wildcard spot with a 40% chance to make the postseason, according to FanGraphs. Pick up the action here in the fifth. Ellie De La Cruz at the plate on 700 WLW.
7: Now Ellie swings, he hammers it. High, deep, down the right field line. If it's fair, it's long gone. It is fair. Ellie drives it out of here to right. A mammoth home run inside the right field foul pole. And it is 7-1 Reds on De La Cruz's 21st home run of the year.
2: And that would make De La Cruz a triple shy of the cycle. But the Reds would have another opportunity to get the cycle as J.J. Bleda would be at the plate, needing a home run to complete the cycle on 700 WLW in the sixth.
7: Right-hander Zach Littell still on for the Diamondbacks. His first pitch, and it is smoked high in the air, deep right field. There it goes. It's gone. J.J. Bleda has done it. He has hit for the cycle, launching one out of here over the right field wall.
2: The 11th cycle in Reds history and the first since Ellie De La Cruz did it in 2023. Bleda with a career high now of his 21st home run of the season. Meanwhile, De La Cruz with his 10th career four-hit game tied for the fifth most in Major League Baseball entering the league in 2023. The Reds beat the Diamondbacks by a final of 11-5. Meanwhile, Pirates taking on

0: The Dodgers, Kyle Tucker, he certainly had his struggles, heard the boos from the hometown fans last week, and Kyle Tucker needing a hit in a big way, coming to the plate with the Dodgers trailing in the bottom of the fifth on AM 570 LA Sports.
1: Pirate right-hander throws, and Tucker hits it on the ground. Into right field, a base hit. Mookie scores. Rounding third is Muncy. He will score. It's a two-run go-ahead single for Kyle Tucker, and the Dodgers lead it 4-3.
0: Tucker finally hearing some cheers in Chavez Ravine. That hit snapped an 0-for-26 drought at Dodgers Stadium for Tucker. The RBI's his first at home in 14 games at home since the All-Star break. Meanwhile, Tarik Skubal, he was getting it done for the Dodgers on the mound in the sixth inning already with 10 strikeouts.
1: The 1-2 now to Mangum. Here it comes. Swung on it, missed, strike three. Blew a fastball at 100 right by him. Skubal strikes out the side in the sixth.
0: Skubal with 11 strikeouts picks up his first win with the Dodgers. 7 innings and 3 earned in the win. 5th straight wins for LA as they get past the Pirates 4-3. Giants and the Red Sox, bottom of the ninth inning, 2-2 game. Willier Abreu at the plate for Boston on WEEI 93.7 FM.
2: 3 balls, 2 strikes. Here's the pitch. Swinging a ground ball to first. Handled by Eldridge. He will try to come home. Not in time. Foot off the plate. He was not there. White scores. Willier the hero. And the Red Sox win it 3-2.
0: The Red Sox win it there. Abreu ends a 17-game on-base streak on that fielder's choice, but still brings in the go-ahead run. Just the second win for the Red Sox in 47 games after trailing by multiple runs in the ninth inning. Willy Adames with his 21st home run of the season for the Giants. Elsewhere around baseball, the Rays and the Orioles, it would go into the bottom of the 10th inning, and then Dylan Beavers at the plate here for Baltimore.
3: The 2-2, swinging a line drive out to deep right field. Back goes DeLuca. He's on the run, reaching out. It's over his head, and this game is going to be over. Streaking towards the plate to score the game winner on a Dylan Beavers pinch hit. Base hit into right center field to win it. Incredible.
0: On WBAL, Orioles knock off the Rays in 10, 3-2, the final. All three of the Orioles' RBIs came from pinch hitters. They have the most pinch hit RBIs in baseball at 34. Rays now 4-8 against the O's this season. 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
5: Three balls, two strikes. Here's the pitch. Swinging a ground ball to first. Handled by Eldridge. He will try to come home. Not in time. Foot off the plate. He was not there. White scores. Willier the hero. And the Red Sox win it 3-2.
0: Number three.
3: The big toe of Harrison Butker puts more points on the board just before halftime for the Chiefs against the Bucks on 96.5 The Fan.
6: How about a 69-yard field goal try with 3 seconds to go in the second quarter? Trying to beat that kid from Jacksonville. The kick is up, and the kick is going to be a lot of distance. He got it! A 69-yard field goal by Harrison Butker!
0: Number two.
3: Samuel Basayo comes up big in a pinch for the Orioles on WBAL.
7: The pitch. Basayo gets into one. Center field and deep. Mullins is back. He's at the wall. He's out of room. Samuel Basayo ties this game up. A two-run homer. A pinch hit blast. And we're starting over in the eighth.
0: Number one.
3: The Mariners' Randy Arozarena goes deep for the win on Seattle Sports 710 AM.
8: It has come down to this. Tying run at first. Winning run at the plate. Now the stretch and the 0-1 is on the way to Randy. Swing and a high fly ball. Deep center field. DCA back to the warning track to the wall. Goodbye baseball. Randy Arozarena walks it off with a two-run home run. Here in the bottom of the ninth inning. A miracle finish for Randy Arozarena. The Mariners win it 5-4.
1: That was Marty Hausberger. This is SportsCenter All Night, ESPN Radio, and the ESPN app. Let's get to the Little League World Series in Williamsport. Elimination games on Saturday, two in the international bracket, two on the USA bracket. Let's get to Bonita, California, taking on Phenix City, Alabama. Alabama up big and looking to finish this one off in the fourth inning. Let's hear it on ESPN.
9: And he almost hit him. Instead, it's a walk. Phenix City, Alabama will win the game 12-2, and that will do it for California. What a performance by the kids from Phenix City. The Southeast survives.
1: Carl Ravitch on the call as Phenix City moves past Bonita, California, sending them home. In the other United States game, it was another big-time performance from Hamilton, Ohio, as they put together 10 runs in 4 innings to run rule Bridgewater, Massachusetts.
9: Slow roll to third. McAdams across the diamond to do it. And the Great Lakes stays alive. They win it by a final of 10-0. They do not allow a hit, and it ends in 4 innings, ending the summer for the team from Braintree, Massachusetts.
1: On the international bracket, Japan taking on the Dominican Republic, and Tensei Yazawa, well, it was his tournament on Saturday.
10: He had one of their 2 home runs last year, scored 3 runs, drove in 4, and back for another round.
9: Struck well to right field. Way back to the wall. See ya. 2-run shot, Tensei Yazawa. He goes deep in Williamsport for the second year in a row.
1: And Yazawa would hit another two-run home run to make it 8-1. Tokyo would go on to beat the Dominican Republic 10-1 the final. In the other international game, Vancouver moved past Sydney, Australia, 4-0. Still more to come, including from the NFL preseason. Who's going to win the quarterback job between Shedeur Sanders and Deshaun Watson? Find out next. 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
19: Hey, it's Evan Cohen. 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
25: It's just two bald-headed goons just talking about nonsense a lot in a crowded podcast space. There's that one.
26: We're here.
25: Here we are.
27: Amber and Ian.
28: Don't doubt Cignetti. What's he doing at 6?
29: He doesn't have his Heisman Trophy winner at the helm.
28: So what does he do? Go gets one of the best quarterbacks in the portal. And who was Fernando Mendoza at the start of last year? Nobody even knew who the hell Fernando Mendoza
29: was.
28: They're
29: ranked 6.
28: They're going to make another run in the CFP. They're a staple right now in college football. Hell, he's got the best record in all of football over the last 2 years at 27-2. I ain't doubting that guy.
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3: The battle for QB1 in Cleveland rolls on.
31: At some point, I'm going to have to decide, right? I mean, at some point, I'm saying it kind of jokingly, like at some point, we got to get that guy the reps. So I'm not going to paint myself into a corner. Optimally, you'd like to have given a player all of the reps.
3: A top prospect enters the thick of the postseason push.
32: Swing and a missed strike three, and he does. And he did it with a changeup. Welcome to the big leagues. A 1-2-3. Go the Cubs in the first.
3: For a officially less than a week away from the college football season.
1: He was the number one dual threat quarterback in the 2025 class. His ability to maneuver in and out of the pocket and extend plays lends itself maybe to an offensive line that's just getting its footing.
3: Plus, the field starts to shrink in the Little League World Series.
2: And he almost hit him. Instead, it's a walk. Phoenix City, Alabama will win the game 12-2, and that will do it for California.
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4: SportsCenter All Night, ESPN Radio, and the ESPN app, Sirius XM Channel 80. Getting right along here with the NFL preseason already in our second week, so position battle still a part of the conversation as we enter this week, especially at the quarterback position. More on that here in a second. Still have some baseball playoff spots up for grabs, still to be determined with a little over a month left in the regular season, but let's get to that NFL preseason. Bills taking on the Browns, a game which would be delayed for over an hour after the game kicked off. Play stopped with 13-11 remaining in the first quarter. Once they got back underway, we saw Shedeur Sanders would start the game for the Browns, his first of the preseason, continuing that quarterback controversy going on in Cleveland between Sanders and Deshaun Watson. With the Bills already up 7-0, Sanders took the Browns down the field, and on 3rd and 7 from the Buffalo 8-yard line, Sanders helped the Browns get on the board.
5: Raheem Sanders to the left of Shedeur Sanders in the shotgun. Fleurier, the receiver, right to left in motion. Back to pass, has time. Looking over the middle, he's got Fleurier wide open in the back of the end zone for the touchdown. The Bills defense forgot all about Fleurier, who came in motion prior to the snap, right to left.
4: 97 Rock on the call, game tied at 7 there in the first quarter. Move to the second quarter. Sanders would throw an interception. The Bills would not take advantage on the ensuing drive. Then with 15 seconds left in the half, Kyle Allen put the Bills back in front.
5: 21 seconds left. Bills still have two timeouts. Allen in the shotgun, 3 to the left. The tight end, Kelechi Lotu, on the right. Back to pass. They're going to run a receiver screen. This one to Hardman. Cuts it back to the middle. Looking for the end zone, and he's in. Mecole Hardman working behind a wall of blockers. Goes 9 yards to the end zone for the touchdown.
4: Bills led it 14-7 at the half. Move to the third quarter now. Bills leading 17-7. And now Watson in at quarterback for the Browns. And things not going his way on 97 The Rock.
5: Watson in the shotgun here. Marshall to his left in the backfield. Two receivers right, one to the left on 3rd and 5. Here's the snap. Five-step drop. Pressure coming. Fires over the middle. And it's off the hands of Lardinan. And it's intercepted. Picked off by Ja'Cory Couch. Another deflected pass off the hands of a Browns receiver goes for an INT for Buffalo.
4: And you can hear the boos from the crowd there in Cleveland. Watson would go just 5 of 12 for 35 yards passing and that interception playing in the second half. Sanders was 9 of 11 for 74 yards, a touchdown, and an interception. The Bills win the matchup 31-7. Kyle Allen, 10 of 12 for 128 yards and a touchdown for Buffalo. Here's Deshaun Watson after the game on his reaction to the boos coming from the Cleveland fans.
6: Man, I didn't have no reaction. I think the biggest thing is, I think you guys know too, and I think the whole world knows, it has nothing to do about the performance. It's a little bit personal than that, so I think that's it's a disrespectful thing. I'm going to keep whatever I feel with me and my family internally on how I feel about that. Just move on.
7: But don't you think, Deshaun, that winning and playing better would eliminate some of that booing?
6: Last time I played on this field, I tore my Achilles. And that same fan base, they cheered when I got hurt. So does that have to do with, what does that have to do with anything about performance? When a person get hurt, especially for your own city, and they cheer.
4: So Watson said he didn't have a thought about it, but it sounds like he had a lot of thoughts about it and was later asked on if he regrets joining the Browns.
6: No, I don't regret anything in my life. You know, I think the Lord put me through situations for a reason, so I don't regret anything at all. But, you know, I had different thoughts on how it was going to be, but, you know, it is what it is. You know, sometimes, you know, the tables turn, and I'm patient enough because I'm a child of God to, you know, wait for that time to change. So I'm not tripping on it. I'm not tripping on it.
4: Meanwhile, on the other side of the coin, Shedeur Sanders had a much better outing for Cleveland in this preseason game. Sanders gave his thoughts on the quarterback competition between him and Watson.
8: I think I wake up and feel the same, honestly. I think if you do things based off the situation you're in, and it's like you're not really doing anything to your max. You're not giving your all. Like, I don't just want to be the starter. Now I got to lock in a little more. Like, that's what I told everybody in pregame. And I don't know if they'll put the pregame, what I said to them, because it had a little language in there. It had a little bit in there. So I don't know. But I told them, like, you know, we did everything. You know, so it's no point of being nervous. There's no point of feeling any different type of way. We put in the work. We do everything that we could do. And I don't live with regrets. So anything that I've done, like, that's just who I am. Like, I don't really live with regrets or anything. So I don't know. I sleep better at night knowing I do everything I can. And however things fall, it falls.
4: Meanwhile, Browns head coach Todd Monken was asked if he needs another week before he decides who the starting quarterback will be in 2026.
31: Again, I'll wait till we see it tomorrow. Again, I'm going to just wait till then. Till I get a chance to watch the tape, talk to the staff.
4: As for ESPN NFL analyst Herm Edwards, he does believe that Shedeur Sanders will be the starter in Cleveland.
9: Public opinion, even before the competition started 2 weeks ago, Shedeur is a fan favorite. No doubt about that. You know, I'm a little bit biased toward him because I've known him since he was a little kid. You know, his dad, Dion, and myself used to coach that Under Armour All-American game. And he was a little guy running around then. And I watched him bloom into this quarterback at Colorado, obviously, and now competing to be a starter in Cleveland. And if you look at it, if you look at the tail of the tape, he looks very comfortable. I mean, it's his second season now, so he looks comfortable. Not saying Deshaun. You know, he's missed a lot of football, but I just think that when you boil it down, I think the excitement is around him. I think the team is kind of excited about him being the quarterback as well. And he did a nice job today playing. So I got a feeling he's going to be the starter.
4: More with the NFL preseason as we go to Indianapolis as the Falcons taking on the Colts. Pick up the action in the third quarter. Jack Strand in at quarterback for Atlanta. Atlanta already up big, looking for more.
10: Cass Jones now in the ball game. That throw was 36 yards. Shotgun for Strand. Looks right. Moves up in the pocket.
11: Go get it, Jack.
10: The 10, the 5, touchdown. Jack Strand.
11: He just
10: marched the Falcons 78 yards in 4 snaps. He went 2 for 2 passing and then ran it in from 16.
4: Strand would finish 12 of 17, 212 yards and a touchdown. Falcons beat the Colts 34-6. Of course, we have 6 carries, 59 yards, including the 49-yard touchdown here. As far as the Falcons quarterback situation with Michael Penix, he is cleared for 11 on 11. Kevin Stefanski was asked about it after the game.
12: Mike cleared for 11 on 11. He said he had a call.
13: Mike is cleared. Yes.
12: Ready to go.
13: He's cleared for 11 on 11. Yes.
12: How are you ranking back up?
13: He'll practice Monday and team periods.
4: Man of few words, with Michael Penix scheduled to get back to practice for the Atlanta Falcons. Meanwhile, the Saints in Los Angeles to take on the Rams, and this one was all Rams on Saturday. Pick up the action in the second quarter on 710 ESPN LA.
14: 3rd and 6, ball on the right hash, 2 receivers to the left, 1 to the right, Connors in the backfield. Bennett, flush to the right, he's going to tuck it and run at the 5, into the end zone! Touchdown, Rams! Stetson Bennett trots for the 8-yard score, and the Rams up 16-0 here in the second quarter.
4: 34-0 would be the final. That was the second of the day there for Bennett in terms of rushing the football. Stetson Bennett, 19-31, 181 yards as well. Meanwhile, Rams getting it done on the defensive end. Alex Cook taking this one of the house.
14: Rattler drops back, looks left, throws left. It is touchdown!
4: Rams shut out the Saints 34-0. And we heard Ty Simpson, 8 of 12, 73 yards and 10 rushing yards. We heard about Bennett in his 181-yard day. As for the status of Aaron Donald, Sean McVay was asked about that after the game.
15: No news, no updates on that right now. I'll keep that, you know, anything I say gets, you know, so there is no updates on that.
4: Okay, so no updates at all as it relates to Aaron Donald. Cowboys taking on the Cardinals in Arizona. Pick up the action in the first quarter here as Jonathan Mingo makes something happen for the boys on 105.3 The Fan.
16: At the 45, and Milton is back all kinds of time. He airs this out deep. He got a man left. Mingo at the 15-10. Mingo dances in. Bingo, bingo, Mingo. Touchdown, Cowboys.
4: Brad Sham on the call for the Cowboys on 105.3 The Fan. Joe Milton, 9 of 13, 179 yards and 2 touchdowns in at quarterback with no Dak Prescott playing for Dallas. Dallas goes on to win it by a final of 34-13. The Cowboys with a 21-point victory, their largest preseason win since at least 2019. Switch gears to Major League Baseball. Cubs taking on the Mariners on Saturday, and the ball is flying out of the yard. Alex Bregman at the plate on the Cubs radio network with the Cubs trailing in the top of the sixth.
17: Bregman drives one in the air, deep left center. It's got a chance. Gone! Alex Bregman with a home run ties the game.
4: It's a 2-2 game at that point in the sixth. That's the eighth homer this month for Alex Bregman, tied with Pete Crow Armstrong for the most in baseball in the month of August. But the Cubs were not done in the sixth. Next batter up, Michael Busch.
17: And here's Michael Busch, and he'll drive one in the air, deep right center. This ball's got a chance. Gone! Cubs go back to back, and the Cubs have their first lead of the day.
4: Cubs with the lead there in the sixth. We move to the bottom of the ninth inning. Randy Arozarena up with a man on, and the Mariners trailing on Seattle Sports 710 AM.
18: It has come down to this. Tying run at first. Winning run at the plate. Now the stretch, and the 0-1 is on the way to Randy. Swing and a high fly ball. Deep center field. PCA back to the warning track to the wall. Goodbye baseball. Randy Arozarena walks it off with a two-run home run. Here at the bottom of the ninth inning. A miracle finish for Randy Arozarena. The Mariners win it 5-4.
4: You heard the final there. The Arozarena with the walk-off, just the seventh player in Major League history to have a leadoff home run and a walk-off home run in the same game. It's the 11th walk-off win this season for the M's, second most in baseball behind the Cubs. Kate Anderson had his big league debut in this one, ends at 5 2/3 innings, 5 hits allowed, 5 strikeouts, and 3 earned runs. He's listed as the top pitching prospect in baseball, according to ESPN's Kylie McDaniel. Blue Jays taking on the Yankees. Let's pick up the action. Top of the eighth inning. Sportsnet 590, The Fan.
19: Externally, all of their adds to their bullpen came internally. Enters 2-2. And Lucas smokes it. High and deep right field. Forget about this one. Second deck blast, Nathan Lucas. And wipe that one run away that the Yankees got back. It's a three-run lead again. 4-1 Blue Jays in the top of the eighth inning.
4: Lucas with the blast to make it 4-1. The Jays would hold on to beat the Yankees 4-3. Toronto now just a game back of the Rangers for the final American League wildcard spot. Dylan Cease picks up the win 6 2/3, just one earned run and 8 strikeouts. Had a no-hitter into the seventh. And that is until Jazz Chisholm broke it up with 2 outs in that inning. Cease leads the American League with 209 strikeouts. It's the fifth time Cease has taken a no-hitter into the seventh in the last 5 seasons. The loss for New York ends a 5-game win streak for the Yankees. And for the Yankees, before the game, Aaron Boone would announce a pretty tough injury for the Yankees going into this one.
20: I have an update on G. He unfortunately has strained his other calf. And his running a couple days ago had fallen, and the other calf is strained. So it's a moderate grade. So, you know, what that means moving forward, you know, we're not ruling anything out. He'll obviously continue to work to try and get it right and hopefully be available. But, you know, obviously, you know, we're at a point in the calendar where it gets challenging, but you also never know. So, you know, obviously bummed for him. He's been working his tail off every single day here trying to get this thing right. I think you all know how bad he wants to be on that field contributing to a championship. And so, you know, obviously that's disappointing. But, you know, hopefully, you know, we just continue to work to get him right and healthy.
4: Tough spot for the Yankees now with Stanton injuring his other calf. Doug Glanville, ESPN MLB analyst, was on game day and was asked about the latest injury to Giancarlo Stanton and the Yankees' outlook.
1: Not so much, because Stanton has just had such a long history with injuries, and even when he gets back, it's always fragile whether he would stay back. And for that reason, the Yankees are always prepared and built around Stanton coming back. If he does, that's a bonus, you know, just like he a few years ago did an excellent job in the postseason. But the reality is that, you know, he's been out all year, and he's just had a lot of trouble staying healthy. So they're going to have to continue to try to work around him, and they've been doing it all year, so just keep that going.
4: So Stanton still on the shelf for the Yankees as we continue the month of August, and unlikely to come back here in the immediate future. SportsCenter All Night, ESPN Radio, and the ESPN app. Coming up, more baseball, plus Alabama Crimson Tide have a starting quarterback decided. We'll tell you about it next. 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
1: We continue rolling on here on SportsCenter All Night, ESPN Radio and the ESPN app, Sirius XM Channel 80. 30 for 30's new series, The Betrayal of Shohei Ohtani, is available now on all major podcast platforms. The Betrayal of Shohei Ohtani is presented by Gusto. Some college football news has come to light on Saturday as the Alabama Crimson Tide have named Keelan Russell its starting quarterback. Sources close to ESPN's Pete Thamel gave him that information. The former five-star recruit was competing with senior Austin Mack throughout the offseason and won the battle to take over for first-round selection Ty Simpson in fall camp. Russell was the number two overall recruit in the class of 2025. He did appear in two games last year for Alabama, threw for 240 with four touchdowns and a pick in the spring game back in April. 6'3", 207-pound sophomore leading an Alabama offense that's going to have to replace six different NFL draft picks. Of course, that we heard from about Ty Simpson earlier, going number 13 overall to the L.A. Rams. Sam Ravitch, ESPN radio host, was on Hammer and Emmett on Saturday, and he discussed why Alabama decided to choose Russell to be their starting quarterback.
2: The fact that DeBoer went with Keelan Russell tells me that the offensive line is not where it needs to be, because Austin Mack is more of a pocket passer. Keelan Russell impressed in the spring game, and he was the number one dual threat quarterback in the 2025 class. His ability to maneuver in and out of the pocket and extend plays lends itself maybe to an offensive line that's just getting its footing early on in the season, rather than a guy like Austin Mack, who doesn't necessarily have the legs that Keelan Russell does.
1: Meanwhile, Sam Acho, ESPN football analyst, was on SportsCenter on Saturday morning, and he gave his thoughts on the selection by Alabama to name Keelan Russell their starting quarterback.
3: Expect a dynamic and fluid quarterback who has a rocket for an arm. You turn on the tape on Keelan Russell and two things show up. Number one, the rocket or the cannon that's attached to his shoulder, that shows up. But number two is his ability to throw on the run. Keelan Russell always seems to be on the move, and that's not running around necessarily to go and get yards with his feet, but he's moving in the pocket and he's very accurate while he's moving. He does have the ability to run the ball, so that actually opens up opportunities for the offense. His ability to run makes it easier for his offensive players, harder for defenders. They don't know who to guard if it's a zone read. And so dynamic player, very fluid in the pocket, cannon for an arm.
1: And Keelan Russell, the new starting quarterback for the Alabama Crimson Tide. Let's switch gears back to Major League Baseball, the Cardinals and Phillies, heard on many of these ESPN radio stations. Taking a look at the wild card picture in the National League, the Phillies currently holding the second wild card spot, at least entering the day on Saturday with a two-game lead on the Padres in that department. Meanwhile, the Cardinals 3.5 games back of the Padres for that third wild card spot. Phillies, per Fangraphs, had a 92% chance to reach the postseason. Cardinals percentage only at 7%. The Phillies, 7 straight wins entering play on Saturday, the longest active streak in Major League Baseball. Pick up the action, bottom of the third inning, Brian De La Cruz at the plate.
4: Base is loaded for Brian De La Cruz, who grounded out of the first. Right-handed batter, and Matthews' fastball bounced back through the middle into center. That's a hit. That'll score a rise. Ball being waved around third. Going into third, diving in ahead of the throw. Sosa, that allows De La Cruz to get to second. Two-run single, 5-0 Phillies.
1: The call on ESPN Radio, a 5-0 lead at that point for the Phillies. The offense just kept on coming. This time, with a couple of men on, it's Bryce Harper at the dish.
4: Fernandez the pitch. The righties, breaking ball lifted high in the air to right. Way back there. Hit well, and it's gone. 26 for Bryce Harper. Three-run shot. And the Phillies have extended that lead. It's now 11-1.
1: Phillies would go on to win it 12-3, 8 straight wins now for Philadelphia, the longest active streak in baseball and the longest of the season. They have the best record in baseball in the month of August at 15-5. Phillies with 10 or more hits in 5 straight games, and the 9-run differential is the largest loss of the year for St. Louis. Pick up the action on Braves and Brewers in the bottom of the third inning on 620 WTMJ as Jake Bowers at the plate.
5: Here's the 2-2. And Jake, a fly ball to center. Harris is back. Harris at the track, looking up. It is gone! Jake Bowers with one of the at-bats of the year. And the Brewers take a 3-1 lead here in the third.
1: And the Brewers would go on to win it by a final of 4-1. Third straight win against the Braves after losing the first two meetings. Logan Henderson goes six innings, allowed one earned, and struck out four. Braves have now lost seven of their last nine, hitting just .204 as a team in that span, with just 2.1 runs per game. SportsCenter All Night, ESPN Radio, and the ESPN app. ESPN Radio is presented by Progressive Insurance. 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
1: Well, Alabama has named their starting quarterback for the 2026 season. Sources have informed ESPN's Pete Thamel that Keelan Russell will be taking snaps for the Crimson Tide this season. Russell, the former five-star recruit, competed with Austin Mack in the offseason. Sophomore appeared in two games last year for Alabama and threw for four touchdowns and 240 yards in the spring game back in April. Also in college football news, Missouri will be without their starting running back as Ahmad Hardy won't be available for the Tigers' season opener after he was shot in the leg back in May and still attempting to come back. Tigers coach Eli Drinkwitz said there's no timetable to when he will return to practice. Hardy led the SEC in rushing last season with just under 1,650 yards on the ground. NFL preseason quarterback battle going on in Cleveland between Shedeur Sanders and Deshaun Watson, and things not going well for Deshaun Watson. He did not start the game. Shedeur Sanders did. He threw a touchdown and an interception for Watson. He comes in the third quarter, and things don't go particularly well for him on 97 Rock.
2: Watson in the shotgun here. Marshall to his left in the backfield. Two receivers right, one to the left on third and five. Here's the snap. Five-step drop. Pressure coming. Fires over the middle, and it's off the hands of Lardman, and it's intercepted. Picked off by Tecori Couch. Another deflected pass off the hands of a Browns receiver. Goes for an INT for Buffalo.
1: Watson would go just 5 for 12 with 35 yards passing and that interception playing in the second half. Meanwhile, Shedeur Sanders, 9 of 11, 74 yards, did throw a touchdown and an interception. The Bills won the matchup 31-7 over Cleveland. Kyle Allen in the game, 10 of 12 for 128 yards and a touchdown for the Bills. But the eyes were on Deshaun Watson, got plenty of boos from the Cleveland faithful, and it's looking more and more like Shedeur Sanders will be the starter for the Cleveland Browns. Cameron Wolf, ESPN NFL reporter on SportsCenter on Saturday, was asked what the determining factor will be in the Browns quarterback battle.
3: Speaking with Browns general manager Andrew Berry and their head coach Todd Monken, three things will decide it. Who runs the operation better? Who is the better playmaker? And who is the better decision maker? And those are the three key factors there. The operation is an area where Deshaun Watson has an advantage. He's the experienced guy, the guy who has a little bit of familiarity with the Houston version of Todd Monken's system. The playmaking, we've seen that from Shedeur. He has the upside. Monken has raved about his ability just to make plays. He's a gamer, and we hope to see that today. And the operation, that's the part where Shedeur has made a big jump. He still has some growth to go. They're watching how fast can he get out of the huddle? How clean can he get things going on to his playmakers? I know for Deshaun, he's lost 8 to 10 pounds, I'm told, of weight to have more mobility. That's a big asset for him. As far as Shedeur, a big focus point for him is taking the easy throws and getting through and not making that big sack. So those are the two elements I'm watching as we gear up for this quarterback decision here in the next few days.
1: Those comments came before the preseason game. Meanwhile, afterwards, Bill Barnwell, ESPN senior NFL writer, was on game night here on ESPN Radio and was asked about the quarterback battle.
4: I think I'd be leaning back towards Baltimore. I think I'd be wondering why I left Lamar Jackson for this quarterback battle. I just think, you know, these decisions aren't always a coaching-based decision. Quarterback choices, those are the kind of things where we do see ownership get involved. We do see GMs get involved. And I do think in the big picture, for Todd Monken, it doesn't really matter. But for the Cleveland Browns as an organization, you can't run Deshaun Watson out there for any period of time, no matter what happens. If he's bad, he's going to get booed out of the building by fans who see that as one of the worst trades in the history of the National Football League. It might even be worse if he's good and he runs when they're having to bring him back next year because he's playing his way into a role. I frankly am shocked the Browns are even giving Deshaun Watson an opportunity to win this job in training camp. So I think unless Watson clearly outplays the younger quarterbacks, the cheaper quarterbacks in this mix, and the Browns have three of them, I do think that it's going to be Shedeur Sanders' job to start week one. And I think Deshaun Watson didn't do himself any favors with his press conference tonight.
1: ESPN senior NFL writer Bill Barnwell. Elsewhere in the NFL preseason slate on Saturday, the Patriots were playing host to the Eagles. Patriots with a draw in their first preseason matchup. The Eagles lost theirs. It's an opportunity for both teams to get into the win column for the first time this preseason. Tommy DeVito in at quarterback for New England, and he aired it out in the second quarter on 98.5 The Sports Hub.
5: He's got Williams with separation, and he drops it in. Away to the 20, to the 10, to the end zone. Touchdown, Patriots.
6: We said we needed to see a little bit more from Kyle Williams tonight. There you have it.
1: Kyle Williams, two receptions for 74 yards and that touchdown from 69 yards away. The Patriots with a 9-7 lead at that point. We fast forward to the fourth quarter. Patriots trailing, and now Baron Morton in at quarterback, who had himself a nice day in the second half for New England. This time he airs it out.
7: Morton takes the snap, drops back. He's got time. Where's back? Fires on the right side. Digital makes the catch. Touchdown, Patriots.
1: That touchdown made it 24-21 with 57 seconds remaining in the game. Patriots over the Eagles 24-21. DeVito 8 of 15, 151 yards passing, and that touchdown that you heard of 69 yards. Meanwhile, for the Eagles, Andy Dalton played in the game, 3 of 10 for 44 yards passing. Tanner McKee, 16 of 22, 173 yards passing, as the two are competing for the backup quarterback job. Next game's up for the Patriots and the Eagles in this preseason. Patriots will be at the Browns on August the 27th. Meanwhile, the Bengals will be in Philadelphia to take on the Eagles on August the 28th. Chiefs taking on the Bucs. Harrison Butker, he has a career high in the regular season of 62 yards when it comes to a field goal attempt. In the second quarter on Saturday, he lined up to attempt one from 69 yards, a 96.5 The Fan.
8: How about a 69-yard field goal try with 3 seconds to go in the second quarter? Trying to beat that kid from Jacksonville. The kick is up, and the kick is going to be a lot of distance. He got it! A 69-yard field goal by Harrison Butker!
1: Nice from Harrison Butker. That made it a 9-0 lead for Kansas City. We'll move to the fourth quarter as the Buccaneers were trailing 15-10 to Kansas City. That is, of course, until Sean Tucker put it in for Tampa Bay.
9: Snap to Daniels. Hand off Tucker. Behind the left side of the line. Knifes his way into the end zone. Touchdown, Tampa Bay. Sean Tucker punches it in from a yard out. And for the first time tonight, with 10:05 on the clock in the fourth quarter, the Buccaneers have the lead, 16-15.
1: The call on 98 Rock. Bucks win it at home 16-15. Baker Mayfield would play just two series and go just 2 for 4 with 10 yards passing. Jalen Daniels, 71 yards passing and a touchdown. And Sean Tucker with a rushing touchdown in the win for the Bucks. For the Bengals and the Bears, no Joes for Cincinnati. Neither Burrow nor Flacco. So we get to the action here on ESPN 1530 Cincinnati. Throwing this one to Colby Young.
10: Johnson in the gun from the Bears 17. Shotgun snap. Pressure coming. Pass for the end zone.
11: Yeah.
10: Colby Young. Over the shoulder catch. Touchdown. Bengals. Josh Johnson with a dime to rookie receiver Colby Young for the score.
1: Bengals with a 27-9 victory. Josh Johnson, 15-23, 156 yards passing and 2 scores. He's battling with Sean Clifford for the third quarterback spot. Caleb Williams played only the first drive and went 2 for 5 with 28 yards passing and then was subbed out for Case Keenum. Keenum goes 9 of 17, 119 yards, no touchdowns, no interceptions. We'll shift gears now to the Ravens and Vikings. Baltimore Ravens trailing in this one on

0: touchdowns, no interceptions. We'll shift gears now to the Ravens and Vikings. Baltimore Ravens trailing in this one on WBAL AM 1090.
1: 3-3 with 6:10 remaining in the third. It is third down and 5 from the Vikings' 8-yard line. Pignano at the line of scrimmage with 4 on the play clock with a quick check at the line. Just barely got it off in time. Now he looks left. Has an open man. It's Rejonte Lester who catches and walks into the end zone for a Ravens touchdown.
0: Joe Fignano, the former UConn quarterback, 15 of 20, 123 yards, and a touchdown in the game as the Ravens win it 13-3 over Minnesota. On the Vikings side, J.J. McCarthy goes 5 of 10 for 81 yards, no touchdowns, no interceptions, and said after the game he was knocked around a bit.
2: A little banged up, but yeah, I'm healthy. I'm ready to go. And yeah, we'll be on it tomorrow for sure.
3: Was that off that last play or just the accumulation of the plays? Or?
2: Accumulation. Yeah.
3: Did you want to keep going after that?
2: I always want to keep playing no matter what, but you know, Coach O'Connell's going to make the right decision for me and the team. And yeah, I'm just following orders.
3: You don't imagine it's something that would keep you out, or do you know? Or
2: No, I don't imagine that at all. Yeah, just a little banged up, and you know, it's football, so.
0: Meanwhile, we'll switch gears to the WNBA. Two of the league's best squaring off in New York as the Indiana Fever took on the Liberty. Caitlin Clark, a little over 16 points per game in 3 games against the Liberty this season. The Fever 10-3 in their last 13 games, a half game back for the Aces for the third best record in the league. Liberty, meanwhile, 9-3 in their last 12 since they started the season, 13-12, and are now 22-15 on the season, 1.5 games back of the Atlanta Dream for the fifth best record in the WNBA. Now, let's get to the action in the fourth quarter as the Liberty trying to put this one away on Prime Video.
4: And now it's Beamish. Penetrates. Put it up with the left. Plus the foul.
0: Beamish with the driving layup and one. Liberty win it 109-102. Brianna Stewart, 22 points, 8 rebounds, 7 assists. New York now 13-5 at home this season for the Fever. Kelsey Mitchell, 25 points, 4 assists in the loss, her 22nd straight game with 20 points. Caitlin Clark added 21 points and 7 assists in the loss, her 22nd game this season with 20-5 as the Liberty get past the Fever 109-102. SportsCenter All Night, ESPN Radio, and the ESPN app. ESPN Radio is presented by Progressive Insurance. Reds taking on the Diamondbacks. Arizona entering Saturday a game back of the Padres for the third and final NL wildcard spot with a 40% chance to make the postseason, according to FanGraphs. Pick up the action here in the fifth. Ellie Dela Cruz at the plate on 700 WLW.
5: Now Ellie swings. He hammers it. High, deep, down the right field line. If it's fair, it's long gone. It is fair. Ellie drives it out of here to right. A mammoth home run inside the right field foul pole. And it is 7-1 Reds on Dela Cruz's 21st home run of the year.
0: And that would make Dela Cruz a triple shy of the cycle. But the Reds would have another opportunity to get the cycle as J.J. Bleda would be at the plate, needing a home run to complete the cycle on 700 WLW in the sixth.
5: Right-hander Zach Littell still on for the Diamondbacks. His first pitch, and it is smoked high in the air, deep right field. There it goes. It's gone. J.J. Bleda has done it. He is hit for the cycle, launching one out of here over the right field wall.
0: The 11th cycle in Reds history and the first since Ellie Dela Cruz did it in 2023. Bleda with a career high now of his 21st home run of the season. Meanwhile, Dela Cruz with his 10th career four-hit game tied for the fifth most in Major League Baseball entering the league in 2023. The Reds beat the Diamondbacks by a final of 11-5. Meanwhile, Pirates taking on the Dodgers. Kyle Tucker, he certainly had his struggles, heard the boos from the hometown fans last week. And Kyle Tucker needing a hit in a big way, coming to the plate with the Dodgers trailing in the bottom of the fifth on AM 570 LA Sports.
1: Pirate right-hander throws, and Tucker hits it on the ground. Into right field, a base hit. Mookie scores. Rounding third is Muncy. He will score. It's a two-run go-ahead single for Kyle Tucker, and the Dodgers lead it 4-3.
0: Tucker finally hearing some cheers in Chavez Ravine. That hit snapped.

0: 0-for-26 drought at Dodger Stadium for Tucker. The RBIs, his first at home in 14 games at home since the All-Star break. Meanwhile, Tarik Skubal, he was getting it done for the Dodgers on the mound in the sixth inning already with 10 strikeouts.
1: The 1-2 now to Mangum. Here it comes. Swung on and missed. Strike three. Blew a fastball at 100 right by him. Skubal strikes out the side in the sixth.
0: Skubal with 11 strikeouts picks up his first win with the Dodgers. Seven innings and three earned in the win. Fifth straight wins for L.A. as they get past the Pirates 4-3. Giants and the Red Sox, bottom of the ninth inning, 2-2 game. Willier Abreu at the plate for Boston on WEEI 93.7 FM.
2: Three balls, two strikes. Here's the pitch. Swinging a ground ball to first, handled by Eldridge. He will try to come home. Not in time, foot off the plate. He was not there. White scores. Willier the hero. And the Red Sox win it 3-2.
0: The Red Sox win it there. Abreu ends a 17-game on-base streak on that fielder's choice, but still brings in the go-ahead run. Just the second win for the Red Sox in 47 games after trailing by multiple runs in the ninth inning. Willy Adames with his 21st home run of the season for the Giants. Elsewhere around baseball, the Rays and the Orioles, it would go into the bottom of the 10th inning, and then Dylan Beavers at the plate here for Baltimore.
3: The 2-2, swinging a line drive out to deep right field. Back goes DeLuca. He's on the run, reaching out. It's over his head, and this game is going to be over. Streaking towards the plate to score the game winner on a Dylan Beavers pinch hit. Base hit into right center field to win it. Incredible.
0: On WBAL, Orioles knock off the Rays in 10, 3-2, the final. All three of the Orioles' RBIs came from pinch hitters. They have the most pinch hit RBIs in baseball at 34. Rays now 4-8 against the O's this season. 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
5: Three balls, two strikes. Here's the pitch. Swinging a ground ball to first. Handled by Eldridge. He will try to come home. Not in time. Foot off the plate. He was not there. White scores. Willier the hero. And the Red Sox win it 3-2.
0: Number three.
3: The big toe of Harrison Butker puts more points on the board just before halftime for the Chiefs against the Bucks on 96.5 The Fan.
6: How about a 69-yard field goal try with 3 seconds to go in the second quarter? Trying to beat that kid from Jacksonville. The kick is up, and the kick is going to be a lot of distance. He got it! A 69-yard field goal by Harrison Butker!
3: Samuel Basayo comes up big in a pinch for the Orioles on WBAL.
7: The pitch. Basayo gets into one. Center field in deep. Mullins is back. He's at the wall. He's out of room. Samuel Basayo ties this game up. A two-run homer. A pinch hit blast. And we're starting over in the eighth.
0: Number one.
3: The Mariners' Randy Arozarena goes deep for the win on Seattle Sports 710 AM.
8: It has come down to this. Tying run at first. Winning run at the plate. Now the stretch, and the 0-1 is on the way to Randy. Swing and a high fly ball. Deep center field. BCA back to the warning track to the wall. Goodbye baseball. Randy Arozarena walks it off with a two-run home run. Here in the bottom of the ninth inning. A miracle finish for Randy Arozarena. The Mariners win it 5-4.
1: That was Marty Hausberger. This is SportsCenter All Night, ESPN Radio and the ESPN app. Let's get to the Little League World Series in Williamsport. Elimination games on Saturday, two in the international bracket, two on the USA bracket. Let's get to Bonita, California, taking on Phenix City, Alabama. Alabama up big and looking to finish this one off in the fourth inning. Let's hear it on ESPN.
9: And he almost hit him. Instead, it's a walk. Phenix City, Alabama will win the game 12-2, and that will do it for California. What a performance by the kids from Phenix City. The Southeast survives.
1: Carl Ravitch on the call as Phenix City moves past Bonita, California, sending them home. In the other United States game, it was another big-time performance from Hamilton, Ohio, as they put together 10 runs in 4 innings to run rule Bridgewater, Massachusetts.
9: Slow roll to third. McAdams across the diamond to do it. And the Great Lakes stays alive. They win it by a final of 10-0. They do not allow a hit, and it ends in 4 innings, ending the summer for the team from Braintree, Massachusetts.
1: On the international bracket, Japan taking on the Dominican Republic, and Tensei Yazawa, well, it was his tournament on Saturday.
10: He had one of their two home runs last year, scored 3 runs, drove in 4, and back for another round.
9: Struck well to right field, way back to the wall, see ya! Two-run shot, Tensei Yazawa. He goes deep in Williamsport for the second year in a row.
1: Tozawa would add another homer in the fifth to make it 8-1. Japan moves on with a 10-1 victory over DR to stave off elimination. Coming up on Sunday in the U.S. bracket, Tacoma, Washington takes on Henderson, Nevada. On ABC, Davenport, Iowa takes on Bayonne, New Jersey. Mexico will take on Nicaragua, and Curacao will face South Korea. Coming up next on ESPN Radio, it's best week ever. 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
38: Hello there. I'm Mark Robbins. NFL preseason week number two continues, and in Cleveland, the quarterback competition continues. Shedeur Sanders against Deshaun Watson. Now, Sanders started Saturday against Buffalo, threw a TD toss in limited action. Watson played the second half and was just 5 of 12 for 36 yards, and he threw a pick. Watson heard a lot of boos from the hometown Cleveland fans. He says afterward, the negative fan reaction has nothing to do with his football talent.
0: And I think the whole world knows it has nothing to do about the performance. It's a little bit personal than that. So I think that's it's a disrespectful thing. I'm going to keep whatever I feel with me and my family internally on how I feel about that. Just move on.
38: That's Browns quarterback Deshaun Watson. And that's how Watson feels about the situation. How about an outside observer looking at the competition? Like ESPN's Herm Edwards, he says the Cleveland quarterback choice is clear, and it's Sanders.
1: When you boil it down, I think the excitement is around him. I think the team is kind of excited about him being the quarterback as well. And he did a nice job today playing. So I got a feeling he's going to be the starter.
38: That is ESPN football analyst Herm Edwards. Major League Baseball Saturday, Phillies extend their win streak to 8 with a 12-3 victory over St. Louis. Little League Classic later today here on ESPN Radio. Milwaukee and Atlanta from Williamsport, 6 p.m. Eastern. That's when our coverage begins.
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0: Courtney Cronin.
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5: Indeed, it is best week ever. Fine Sunday morning. And yes, you know we're getting close to the regular season because it is Courtney Cronin, Peter Burns, both of us here on this fine Sunday morning. Good morning, Sunshine. How are you?
6: Good morning. It's been a minute. You miss me?
5: It has been.
6: I miss you. See, I said it first. Okay. That means I win.
5: Yeah. Well, the first and foremost, like, you should have said, I missed you before you asked me. Like you should have said, I missed you, and then go, did you miss me? Because then I would have been prompted, well, of course, I got to say that I missed you now that you've already said that. You can't ask me the question first.
6: See, this is why I look better, though.
5: And do this.
6: I look better, though, because if you would have not said anything other than, yes, I missed you so much after I had just, like, told you how much I wished we could have been together. I know it's been busy for us the last couple of weeks. You've got college football starting week zero next week. I know your life's about to take off. You could have said, you know, I wish you could have a couple more times, but we're here today. We're here in the now. And I missed you. So, okay, we miss each other. We've established the ground rules.
7: I just feel like this is like, you know, like the third week of the preseason when the starters, you know, start the games. Like, you guys.
6: Yeah. But we're both here.
5: I feel like a Browns quarterback. Some of us are going to get booed today one way or another here across the country. She's Courtney Cronin. I'm Peter Burns. It's Mikey Gervantes with us. We got preseason week number two, the mess that is the Cleveland Browns in that quarterback room. 1 week away from actual college football on the slate, so I'm looking forward to that. We got NFL players in the college football transfer portal. We're going to break that down. And one of the craziest things in Major League Baseball history happened last night. It happened quickly. All of that coming up in today's show. Let's start with this.
0: This is the biggest story of the week ever.
5: Cleveland's going to Cleveland. And that's what we get in preseason week two. Now, a lot of these storylines in week two are basically, if there is a quarterback competition, all right, you get into it. If a lot of it is more of kind of backup quarterback, who's going to be the QB number two, who's going to be the third cornerback, all of these things. But in Cleveland, they lost 31-7 yesterday against the Bills. Right from the jump, though, we're talking about, hey, how does Shadur look? This is what it sounded like, according to 97 Rock.
8: Raheem Sanders to the left of Shadur Sanders in the shotgun. Fleurier, the receiver, right to left in motion. Back to pass, has time. Looking over the middle, he's got Fleurier wide open in the back of the end zone for the touchdown. The Bills defense forgot all about Fleurier, who came in motion prior to the snap, right to left.
5: Good start for Shadur. Now, Buffalo ends up pulling away in this game, but this is what everyone's talking about. It was a lead on SportsCenter, and it's where we will start this morning. This pass from Deshaun Watson.
8: Watson in the shotgun here. Marshall to his left in the backfield. Two receivers right, one to the left on third and five. Here's the snap. Five-step drop. Pressure coming. Fires over the middle, and it's off the hands of Lardner, and it's intercepted. Picked off by Tecori Couch. Another deflected pass off the hands of a Browns receiver goes for an INT for Buffalo.
5: And you hear the boos in the crowd. And, Courtney, this is what Deshaun Watson had to say in his post-game presser about those boos and whether or not it was personal.
9: Man, I have no reaction. I think the biggest thing is, I think you guys know, too, and I think the whole world knows, it has nothing to do about the performance. It's a little bit personal than that. So I think that's it's a disrespectful thing. Yeah, I mean, I'm going to keep whatever I feel with me and my family internally on how I feel about that. Just move on.
10: But don't you think, Deshaun, that winning and playing better would eliminate some of that booing?
9: Last time I played on this field, I tore my Achilles. And that same fan base, they cheered when I got hurt. So does that have to do with, what does that have to do with anything about performance? When a person get hurt, especially for your own city, and they cheer.
6: And that right there is why Shedeur Sanders will be starting week one for the Cleveland Browns.
5: That quote right there.
6: You cannot go after your own fan base when you have already been a lightning rod of controversy for a number of reasons. Bad play included. Since you got to Cleveland in 2022. Deshaun Watson spoke about this for the first time since rupturing his Achilles in 2024. He has not addressed the criticism, that moment when he gets booed off the field as he's getting carted back to the locker room. To say it now, instead of moving forward, and to address what happened yesterday, when, yeah, he did get booed. He knew that that was going to be a thing. He talked about it this week. Well, maybe I need to play 17 road games. Mm-hmm. Because he knows the fans in Cleveland, for a number of different reasons, are not happy with him being their quarterback. Because, let's face the facts, Peter. Deshaun Watson set this franchise back. They could have spent that $230 million somewhere else. And they could have been in a position where they weren't losing games at a rapid clip since he got there 4 years ago. But him saying this, engaging in a war of words now with the fan base that does you no good at all. The only solution here is Shedeur Sanders being QB1 for the Browns from here on out, when this looked like it was Deshaun Watson's job to lose.
5: Well, it was Deshaun Watson's job to lose because of the economics of the situation, right? When you pay the guaranteed money back in the day, that's why you're like, this is the guy. But he never lived up to it. So if you take economics out of it, you're going to go to Shedeur. Now, the reason why it feels like Deshaun talks that way is for two different reasons. One, it's spoken like a man that has guaranteed in his bank account $200 million that doesn't give a rat's you-know-what with anybody else thinks. But on the flip side of it, it's a man that whose feelings are hurt. I mean, even he goes, hey, I'm going to talk about it with my own family, how I feel about it. And then he gets asked another question. He goes, well, actually, now I'll talk about it. I'm not happy about it. Okay? And at the end of the day, I don't care what Deshaun Watson thinks. The Cleveland fans don't care what Deshaun Watson thinks. What I do want to know is who's going to win that job and how you handle it. And the man that's going to have to make that decision is Todd Monken, the Browns head coach. Here's what Todd Monken had to say about Deshaun Watson getting booed.
11: I know you asked him, like, hey, how's it feel to get booed? I mean, it's a pretty easy question. It sucks. I don't want to get booed. It comes with the territory. You don't want to get booed? Let's play good football. Let's play good at quarterback. Let's play good on offense. Let's play good as a team. And then you don't have to worry about all that, because it can turn just like that. Win, play good football, and everybody will be fine. That's just part of it. I mean, that's why I told him, you good? We're good. Part of what we do.
5: All right, so, I mean, again, you're kind of shaking your head, but this is Shador's job at this point. And if you're Todd Monken, he doesn't have any loyalty, right, to Deshaun Watson?
6: No.
5: I'm trying to understand.
6: He doesn't have loyalty to either of them. He came in there with a clean slate approach to two quarterbacks who were on the roster before he became the head coach in Cleveland. Deshaun Watson showed you yesterday that he's not mentally tough enough for that job. You cannot start addressing the fans in the way that he did in that post-game press conference. First off, is not to make them the butt of every joke when they already are, but is it the most Browns thing ever that you have a post-game press conference controversy and you're not even in the regular season yet? Like, could it happen to any other team?
5: We're not talking about a game. We're not talking about a game. We're talking about preseason. Not the game. We talking about preseason.
6: They had hoped to settle this thing by the end of this game. Yeah. By early this week, they had hoped to settle. They were going to give Deshaun Watson the first half of last week. They did. They were going to give Shedeur Sanders the first half of this game against the Bills. They did. Now they're in a situation where they don't have an answer, because the quarterback play for both has been awful. But you have the optics answer, the right answer that's not going to alienate the people who are paying every week to come to your games. They don't want Deshaun Watson out there. Now you're going to say, don't kowtow to the mob, all these other things, but I don't think that your quarterback can handle this, given the way that he talked about how disrespected he felt, which is so rich coming from Deshaun Watson.
5: Hit us up on Twitter at Courtney R. Cronin, myself at Peter Burns ESPN. And this is, we'll take some calls about this a little bit later. What player was hated by their current fan base at the time? I'm curious. I'm racking my brain. I've got a couple of them in my mind, but hit us up on Twitter at Peter Burns, ESPN, at Courtney R. Cronin. All right, so that's one of the competitions that we know are kind of leaning a different way as far as down in the ATL. For the Falcons, Kevin Stefanski was in his presser giving us a little bit of an update about Michael Penix.
12: Mike is cleared. Yes. He's cleared for 11-on-11, yes.
13: How are you going to do that, though?
12: He'll practice Monday and team periods.
5: All right, so those are the two that we're talking about, Cleveland and Atlanta.
6: The only two
5: Vikings were had that one, but Kyler's the guy now, correct?
6: Yes. The Raiders say that this thing isn't over, but I'd be very, very, very, very, very surprised if Kirk Cousins is not the week one starter. This is a new layer for the Atlanta Falcons because Michael Penix Jr., in recovering from the ACL injury, hasn't been able to actively be a participant in that quarterback battle with Tua Tagovailoa. Now that he's cleared, you have 2 weeks left of camp, one preseason game left. Maybe it's not enough time for him to get up to speed, but at least he can start showing you when he'll be ready to take over that job. Because Tua's there on a one-year deal.
5: Correct.
6: He's not there for long. And if he's not good, especially early in the season, then you have a window to get Michael Penix Jr. back into the role that he had last year as the starter, as a top 10 draft pick, and see what he looks like.
5: Yeah. Also, big news, Jane Daniels played how many snaps for the Washington Commanders there?
6: It was not five, because that would be disrespectful.
5: It was only three snaps. Well, I'm sorry. We contractually obligated to talk about it at that point. All right, coming up, you will hear a slight record-breaking performance in the NFL yesterday. And also, Crimson Tide named their starting quarterback. And no, he's not an NFL player that got cut and is now in the college football transfer portal. Courtney Cronin, Peter Burns, best week ever on ESPN Radio.
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0: 40-yard field goal try with 3 seconds to go in the second quarter. Trying to beat that kid from Jacksonville. The kick is up, and the kick is going to be a lot of distance. He got it! A 69-yard field goal by Harrison Butker!
1: That call courtesy of 96.5, the fan, Harrison Butker. 69 yards. Nice. That was not...
2: You were waiting to do that.
1: Listen, Pavlovian.
2: I saw you champing at the bit there, being like, oh, how long was the field goal? Wait,
1: you said it's what?
2: I learned this year. It's not chomping at the bit, it's champing at the bit. I got sunned on this, and I had to look it up.
1: Is this a real thing, accurate. Champing at the bit?
2: Yeah.
1: Then chomping at the bit. I did not know... This was a thing. You're Googling it right now.
2: So I Google.
1: You're totally Googling.
2: I wrote about this in. I want to say it was like. It was
3: what I'm seeing. It's both acceptable. I'm saying.
1: Okay.
2: But here's how you
1: it's a potato situation.
2: I don't know, because back in May I wrote a story about how Caleb Williams was chomping at the bit to get back to practice.
1: Like sense.
2: He was having to tell himself, I can't text my head coach because I'm blowing him up too much.
1: He was chomping at the bit.
2: I wrote that. Uh-huh. And the amount of people who decided to...
1: Actually, woman covering sports. Let me tell you what it is.
2: It's champing because the bit in a horse's mouth, I believe it's called the champ or something, or whatever they're like... They're trying, when they're biting at it, when they're trying to get out the gate, that's what it's in reference to.
1: Mm.
2: Here, it says, champing, to bite or grind teeth impatiently. It comes from the 17th century horse behavior, where an excited horse chews and frets on the metal bit in its mouth. So it's technically champing at the bit. Chomping makes a louder sound. More phonetically
1: appealing. Champing, you know what? This is the perfect thing that I will use going forward, because it'll piss people off that they'll sit there and going, no, it's chomping at the bit. I'll go, well, actually, it goes back to equestrian world back in the 18th century, and then you sound a lot smarter than you really are. So I will use any of those.
2: Nobody says that they're, let me champ down on the cigar. No, you're chomping on
1: it. You're chomping down on it.
2: Yeah. Let me champ on this for a little bit. I'm going to start telling you when you say something that I don't like, I'm going to go champ on that.
1: Champ on... Thank you, Courtney Cronin. 69-yard field goal yesterday. What's the record? The record in the NFL, 68, if I'm not mistaken, right? In a regular season game. Now, I was thinking about this early this morning. Do you remember who once tried a 76-yard field goal in an actual NFL game? I'm champing at the bit to tell you who it was.
2: Can I guess the team?
1: You can guess the team, yes.
2: I don't know. This feels like a Cleveland Browns thing.
1: But it's one that I will give you the kicker if that helps. Okay. Sebastian Janikowski.
2: Raiders.
1: Going to try a 76-yarder, he would have been the dude.
2: He had enough power in that lower half of his body. He probably could have tried a 100-yard field goal, and I would have said
1: he was thick with two C's. Yes. So who was his head coach? 2008.
2: Lane Kiffin, the head coach
1: of the LSU Tigers. That's right. 17 years ago, actually, 18 years ago now, is when Lane Kiffin trotted out Sebastian Janikowski, champing at the bit for a 76-yard field goal. He missed it right before. It was right before half, okay? So might as well try it. And 2 days later, Al Davis fired him. Yada, yada, yada. Now he's the head coach over at LSU. One of the teams that LSU will have to face this year is Alabama. That's a transition, because Alabama has made their declaration of who their QB1 is going to be. And it's not Austin Mack, it is Keelan Russell. Here's Sam Ravitch, ESPN radio host, yesterday on Hammer and Emmett, talking about that.
4: The fact that DeBoer went with Keelan Russell tells me that the offensive line is not where it needs to be, because Austin Mack is more of a pocket passer. Keelan Russell impressed in the spring game, and he was the number one dual threat quarterback in the 2025 class. His ability to maneuver in and out of the pocket and extend plays lends itself maybe to an offensive line that's just getting its footing early on in the season, rather than a guy like Austin Mack, who doesn't necessarily have the legs that Keelan Russell does.
1: Listen, I'm a firm believer that if you don't have a quarterback that's a kind of a dual threat or at least has some wheels, you don't have a quarterback at all, especially in college football. I go back and look at LSU last year, and it was Garrett Nussmeier, who I think is a great kid, but he was more of a pocket passer. And if your offensive line isn't great, which there's not a lot of depth in college football along these offensive lines anymore, you have to have somebody that's going to move the pocket. So for Kalen DeBoer, he goes with the more mobile quarterback who has a bigger ceiling. But this is kind of crazy about Austin Mack as well, too. If I'm not mistaken, Austin Mack, you know, has followed basically Ryan Grubb, both back from Washington and all of that, all the way over here to Alabama. Didn't even play a senior year in high school, if I'm not mistaken, and still hasn't had that opportunity to play. And yet he's going to be a backup and probably a pretty highly, this is crazy to say because I feel like I'm talking about NFL now, a highly paid backup in college football, Cece.
2: The problem here is that there's a lot of unknowns with this Alabama offense, including a quarterback who is a virtual unknown to the college football world. Five-star recruit, doesn't have the, I guess really, the, I wouldn't even say like that Mack has the pedigree too, but it's just...
1: I mean, did you know the high school numbers that Russell put up? I mean, they're ridiculous.
2: Ridiculous, yeah.
1: 52 touchdowns, 2 interceptions. Like, I can't do that on like playing like JV level NCAA football on my Xbox. Like, I those are stupid video game numbers.
2: I get it, but he's coming to an offense that, because of the portal, because of guys who went to the NFL, went to other college football teams, they have 3 starters coming back on offense.
1: Yeah.
2: Like, 7 underclassmen that are going to be starting for them this year. You're starting over fresh with a quarterback who's going to, it's going to take time to get ready to play football at the SEC level. He knows that. They know that, too. So does this raise their ceiling more than it would be with the other guy? Sure. I just think you're going to be in a situation where your offensive line, like Sam was talking about, a unit that's going to have to figure out how to gel, a unit that might not be as savvy at pass protection early on, when you have that good of defensive ends that you go through a defensive lineman every single week in an SEC schedule.
1: Yeah.
2: This is going to be, there might be some growing pains with this, but I guess knowing what the first 5 weeks of that schedule looks like, they'd be okay with that. Maybe that's why you make this decision to go with him now, to get him through the first month of the season and then see where you're at.
1: Yeah, I have no problem with it. I think Kalen Russell was going to be the guy for Alabama. And I think that, and believe it or not, I like the fact that they did it here early enough to where people understand it, the fan base gets it, and that Kalen can go in and knowing that he's the guy, okay? And again, people have said, oh, if you have 2 quarterbacks, you don't have 1. I don't believe that. I can remember in years that Nick Saban had 2 quarterbacks. He's like, I don't even know who I'm going to start right now, and they would have success. So I trust that Kalen Russell is the guy. And maybe more importantly, I trust that Kalen DeBoer is the guy. I'm so sick and tired of people coming in and going, oh, it's not, you know, this guy's not ready for the smoke. I mean, Stephen A. Smith was talking about that not too long ago. I'm like, he ran towards it. A lot of people didn't want to run towards that job. He ran towards it. And I think they're going to be sneaky good. I think, in fact, Alabama might be one of the most underrated teams in college football coming into this season. Now, what does that mean? Is it 10-2, 11-1? I don't know. And I feel it's as wide, college football, Courtney, is as wide open as it's ever been. And that's great for the sport right now.
2: They have any guys that they're going to grab off NFL rosters? They might be better if they do that.
1: That is something that we're going to talk about. Biggest sound of the week coming up next about, we had literally NFL guys that caught passes in games that are in the college football transfer portal world. That next. Courtney Cronin, Peter Burns, Best Week Ever on ESPN Radio.
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0: better.
1: Hello there. I'm Mark Robbins. Major League Baseball from Saturday. The Brewers with the best record in the game. And that record gets a little bit better.
0: Here's the 2-2. And Jake, a fly ball to center. Harris is back. Harris at the track. Looking up. It is gone. Jake Bowers with one of the at-bats of the year. And the Brewers take a 3-1 lead here in the third.
1: The fun on 620 WTMJ. Milwaukee Brewers over Atlanta 4-1 to improve to 81-49. And the Brewers will take that record and go with the Braves to Williamsport. It's the Little League Classic. And tonight that game is right here on ESPN Radio. 6 p.m. Eastern is when our coverage begins. It's still week two of the NFL preseason. The Browns still trying to figure out who the quarterback's going to be, Shedeur Sanders or Deshaun Watson. Sanders threw a TD toss Saturday against Buffalo. Watson was 5 for 12, passing for only 36 yards and an interception. Cleveland head coach Todd Monken, though, isn't about to rush into a decision.
2: Again, I'll wait till we see it tomorrow. Again, I'm going to just wait till then. Till I get a chance to watch the tape, talk to the staff.
1: And that is Cleveland's head coach, Todd Monken. Wyndham Clark began the third round of the BMW Classic with a one-shot lead. He ended the round with a five-shot lead over Rory McIlroy and Patrick Cantlay. The event, the second leg of the FedEx Cup playoffs final round. You can watch the action on ESPN+. And, of course, you can check it out on the ESPN app.
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4: 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We continue to roll on. We're talking about preseason week two, Cleveland Browns. Listen, you're saying it, CC. You said that Shedeur Sanders is going to get that job just simply for the fact of the press conference that Deshaun Watson had yesterday about, you know, I mean, the fans booing him for, frankly, not playing well. But also, I think it was a bigger picture thing of then why they booed him other than the play on the field.
5: Yeah. The guy is going to be a liability at home this season. He said so. He said he doesn't know if he can overcome the boos when Cleveland plays their home game. He said it's a mental battle every day. I get more love on the road than I do at home games. He doesn't know if he can do the job. He admitted that. How can you? You cannot start him. From that alone, like one press conference made the decision, the easiest decision that Todd Monken has in front of him. You cannot start Deshaun Watson. And you're not going to do this thing where you start him on the road and you play Shedeur Sanders.
4: That would be hilarious. Hey, we have a all-time QB when you're a kid playing in the yard. It'll be like, we got a home QB, we got a road QB, right? You only got to play, eight games, sometimes nine. It just depends. And this is how we're going to roll things out.
5: That would be the most dysfunctional thing, but it would be the most Browns thing ever.
4: That would be the most, like, Moneyball / ChatGPT came up with, what about this solution? I agree. I think that's a great idea. Like, we should have a home and a road one. There are no rules in life anymore. There are no rules in sports anymore. I mean, we've got guys that caught passes in the NFL in a preseason game. Guys that have been drafted. Guys that are on NFL rosters that now are in the training camps. Or in the transfer portal in college football. So nothing would shock me. I do want to get into that sound, so this is how we get into it right here. Best of the week.
6: Big Magic Johnson. What has he done?
7: He's got winners. I want people that want to win.
6: Not a game. We talking about
8: playoffs.
9: I'm a man. I'm
7: who we thought they were. That's why we took the damn field.
10: Biggest sound from the week ever.
4: All right, of course, the story that we're talking about is there was a Colorado judge that came out and ruled on eligibility and then basically, in essence, ruled that NFL players, if they still had that, fifth year, could get back into the college football ranks. Ross Dellinger, Yahoo Sports college football writer and friend of the show, was on Amber and Ian yesterday talking a little bit about this certain thing.
11: Bottom line. Will NFL players who are in NFL camps right now be on college football rosters this year?
12: They will. I'd expect they will. Probably not a ton. Not something like in the hundreds.
8: but perhaps a dozen or more, I would expect, especially in Baton Rouge, Louisiana. I would expect that will be the case.
4: I mean, we just had, if I'm not mistaken, Todd Monken in part of his presser yesterday was talking, A, not only about Deshaun Watson and being booed and all that quarterback situation, but saying about, asked about that. And I believe his topic or his quote was along the lines like, now I know why Lane Kiffin's been calling players. Like Daquan Wright was one of his tight ends yesterday. And so, CC, you cover the NFL in a day-to-day space, right? How much do these players make on a practice squad? What's a traditional, you know, quote-unquote salary for a player?
5: So if you are someone like Daquan Wright, Ole Miss tight end, who was the first player to NFL player to enter the transfer portal, the reason you brought up his name is because he was part
4: portal.
5: Of college transfer portal. Well, there really is. It's called free agency in the NFL.
4: I mean, it's called free agency pretty much in college football as well.
5: Fair. Earlier this week, there was a lawsuit, and a judge in Louisiana ruled that 16 NFL players that are being represented right now have the option to go back to college if they want to, if they don't make a roster, if they could make more earnings in college football. But for Daquan Wright, who would have less than 2 years of vested service in the NFL, you make $13,750 a week to be on the practice squad, so it's right under, like, say, $280 a year.
4: $280,000. Yeah,
5: but you could maybe make more in college if you go back via NIL, rev share, all of the ways that players now are able to garner income as college football players. And you might help your draft stock the next year if you go back.
4: That's the most fascinating part about this. And I can't remember on how many of these players were actually drafted versus they were undrafted free agents. And that's the interesting part, because are we going to get to a point? Like, Major League Baseball has this, right? You can play college baseball, you can get, or high school, you can get drafted, and then you can say, you know what? I was drafted in the 17th round or 8th round. I'm going to go back to school. Okay? So that happens, right? But they don't necessarily sign and play. They don't sign with the team. But could we get into a situation where you could be a 6th, 7th round draft pick and say, you know what? Man, I'm just not feeling this. I want to get back into college. And I was good enough to be an NFL player, right? I got drafted. 32 teams did the due diligence on me. Somebody picked me. And now, instead of making the $285,000 a year as practice squad, I may not make it. Why don't I just roll back, make $400,000 by a college team, and maybe I strike lightning in a bottle. But then my question also comes here is that I don't know who I fault in this situation, right? Because am I going to fault Lane Kiffin, or am I going to fault a college coach that has players that are quote-unquote available to them to play? I don't know if I would fault them for that. And I don't know if I'd fault the player for saying, I could go make more money playing one place than the other. I'm no longer allowed to do that. Like, one plumber's not allowed to do that. And if there's no rules, why would there be any rules against that for college football?
5: You can't fault the college teams for doing what's within the rules, because what one university won't do, another one will. Which,
4: no doubt.
5: It's kind of problematic that Greg Sankey, the commissioner of the SEC, said what he did, which is the right approach, honestly. This does create chaos in college football, and he said it fuels disruption. So what's going to happen if any of his teams in the SEC start signing players back? So Daquan Wright, if he goes back to Ole Miss, are they going to have some sort of
4: issue? Or LSU,
5: issue?
4: And follows with Lane Kiffin, right.
5: Sure. Are they going to have an issue with, like, you're going to have to rule him ineligible? Like, are they going to be in a fight with their own conference? Because what they don't do, maybe a team in the Big Ten will do.
4: Correct.
5: Who's at fault here?
4: Well,
5: the NCAA for not being able to enforce their own rules? Sure. But the NFL could put a stop to this and stop the disruption that this creates by saying, once you sign a pro contract, whether you are the number one overall pick or you're an undrafted free agent, you sign a contract that puts you into training camp and onto an NFL roster, you cannot go back to the college football. You can't. There's got to be some way to stop all of the loopholes.
4: The NFL probably can do that because it's part of a, it would be something,
5: union.
4: It would be part of the collective bargaining that the athletes and the owners have. And it may be.

0: NFL probably can do that because it's part of a, it would be something, it would be part of the collective bargaining that the athletes and the owners have. And it may be brought up if this becomes an issue. I've always said there were two biggest or three biggest things that could affect NFL. One was going to be the concussion situation that they have figured out. Years ago, had they not got that done, it could be an issue. They have figured that out. Number two was going to be gambling. If it came out to a point where they're going to take all this gambling money and players were on the take at some point or officials were on the take, that could really ruin it. Go look at online poker and what that did. If when people did not feel like there was actual, everything legitimacy, everything eroded. And the third thing was that if college football at some point decided, you know what, we're no longer amateurs, we're going to go after professional players as well. Because that became truly, truly the competitor to the NFL. Now, it pales in comparison, but the fan bases do. And that's why I don't know how the NFL could actually put this together until the next collective bargaining agreement. I think they should add that, right? I mean, at some point, they should,
1: the
0: but they've never had to think
1: this.
0: About adding this.
1: And that's, we can't blame them for not seeing this coming. We can't, because no. This has been an ever-evolving situation ever since eligibility rules got thrown out the window, because you find a favorable judge where your school is, like we saw with Texas Tech, like we saw with Ole Miss, like we've seen with countless other individuals who have sued for eligibility. The NFL now has to adapt to that world, to where they're getting dragged into this, and it's becoming not an issue that affects them, because it's talent that's departing their teams. That's... But they have a responsibility here to stop the bleeding, to put more than just a Band-Aid over this and to say, once you sign a pro contract, you are no longer eligible to go back to college football. You can't, because then you could say you could forfeit all of your eligibility of coming back to the NFL at some point. That is one way to make sure that this does not become a circus.
0: Correct. However, I do find it very interesting is that college football team and college athletics have forever, for 100 plus years, used kind of the quote-unquote free labor of players to make a lot of money, right? That's why, I mean, it's billion-dollar television deals, okay? And now the NFL could be in a situation where their quote-unquote free developmental league right now becomes their competitor. Because that's what college football had become.
1: It's always been.
0: It's the farm league where you get to develop these players for 3 years. You get to see who's the best, and you don't have to pay for it. You don't have the minor league system. And so now, all of a sudden, it's starting to bite them. Just interesting about how the players having a little bit more money in their pockets has changed all of it, and now it's reached professional leagues over on Sunday. All right, we'll get into a lot more. Rory McIlroy had things to say about LIV Golf. Fernando Mendoza talking about, hello, Mr. Joe Buck, and trying to manifest the Super Bowl and crazy things in Major League Baseball. That next, Courtney Cronin and Peter Burns, Best Week Ever on ESPN Radio.
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0: along with my partner in crime, Stanford Steve. 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
0: Some.
1: Parenting?
0: I feel like that comes up a lot. 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
1: Fun.
0: It's just two bald-headed goons just talking about nonsense a lot in a crowded podcast space. 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
1: We're here.
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0: Pharrell and the Clips. It's a new day. I think this was, I don't want to say the word because it's Sunday, earmuffs. But Javante knows exactly what it is. It's the D word. Right? Hot thing. All right. Good song. Great beat. Courtney Cronin, Peter
1: Burns.
0: You
1: walked yourself into controversy there.
0: Darn. Hot darn. That's what I'll say. That was the word that I was thinking about. Ooh.
1: Spicy.
0: Earmuffs. Listen, I had my son who's Thomas Burns, 6 years old right now. We're playing. He's getting to the point where he can play video games, which I love it. And it's also the best and worst situation because I want to beat the hell out of him. But I also I'll get into a 4-0 lead in FIFA and then he gets upset. So I got to let him come back. And then I got to do I crush his spirit or do I actually win this game? How do I handle this?
1: You need to prepare him for life.
0: Well, I do, right. So that's why I ultimately win. I'd be like, bro, get better. He's like, Dad, I'm 6 years old. Kid hit me with the damn yesterday. I 6 years old. And, I score a goal, and he goes, damn, Dad, that was good. I need to have a talk. That's a little much. A bridge too far.
1: Is that a gateway drug?
0: I feel like it is. He hits me with that, and then yesterday he hits me with a bruh in the car. And I was like, once I get the bruh.
1: When your kids start calling you bro, I think it's this new it's this new generation where somehow that's become acceptable. To me, that's an immediate timeout.
0: Yeah, it would have been, but when he hits me with the bro, it was just such a disrespectful thing. And the fact of I couldn't even tuck back to him. I was so stunned with it. All right, Mikey, bro, let's go.
2: Rapid fire water cooler.
3: All right, you want to talk about something spicy? Courtney mentioned something earlier, and that's that she is a big fan of pumpkin spice Celsius.
1: Never said that.
0: Oh, my.
3: Wait. She can't wait for this to come out.
1: That's not even
3: she
1: a thing, Mikey.
3: She was online looking for the release date of pumpkin spice Celsius. So we were talking about how soon is too soon for October foods.
0: Is this a real is a real thing?
1: Not a
0: this
1: real
0: product
1: thing.
0: Or the fact that you were fiending for a PS... What do they call them?
1: Pumpkin spice latte. Okay, none of this is accurate. Way to absolutely twist my words.
0: Hit dog hollers, or what is it?
1: What happened was, I was drinking my Celsius, and our loyal listeners here on Best Week Ever know that there is a heated debate among Peter and I about energy drinks, and that the superior energy drink is one that's carbonated. Peter doesn't.
0: Peter does not agree. Packets.
1: That's fine. He's like, how's your non-carbonated Celsius over there, and we had a joke about it, and I told him it's not my favorite flavor because I can't, for whatever reason, find my favorite flavor in bulk. And then I mentioned how it's sparkling Fuji apple pear. I said, oh, a fall flavor. You know what else is a fall flavor?
0: Oh, God, here we go.
1: Pumpkin spice. So I'll let you know when I order my pumpkin spice Celsius, which I think kind of sounds gross, but the real thing is that pumpkin spice returns to a coffee chain that I won't say on air because I don't think that they sponsor us. I don't want to get in trouble.
0: I love
1: that,
0: how you give 9,000 mentions to Celsius. We don't know if they sponsor us, but then you're like, a
1: I'm trying
0: coffee
1: to,
0: chain.
1: I'm trying to.
0: God forbid. I'm
1: trying to Joe Burrow this and manifest
0: that
1: Celsius gives me a deal. However, the coffee company that I opened up my app yesterday was teasing the release of pumpkin spice. I saw the picture of a cup that had the foam on it and the little spice on top. I said, oh, pumpkin spice is back. Let me order something. Not available until Monday. But it pulled me in. Now I'm ready. Now I'm ready for the fall flavor. So, Mikey, to answer your question, I don't call them October flavors. I call them fall/winter flavors. The earliest, apparently, that is acceptable to have them is Monday.
0: Okay. But that's in August. It can't be 100 degrees out in places in the United States and then you offer a PSL. That's just, there are certain rules. This is not NOM, Donnie. There are rules, okay? You cross the line with having a PSL available in August. This is no different than Christmas trees should not come out until Thanksgiving. I'm a firm believer, Christmas lights, Christmas trees, you cannot do that before Thanksgiving has to hit. It could be an hour after Thanksgiving. You could be falling asleep watching the Detroit Lions, now win games, as I say lose games. But that's the rule. It can't be this erosion of rules in society. And having a pumpkin spice latte in late August when it's 100 degrees, that's one of them.
1: What are you least okay with? pumpkin spice lattes in August, or players that record sacks in NFL preseason games going back to college football?
0: I mean, the other one is serial killer behavior, which is ordering a pumpkin spice latte when it's 100 degrees out in August. Like that, I can understand the rules and regulations and how jumbled they are in college and NFL sports right now that allow Jack Pyburn or Daquan Wright to go from the NFL roster one day to back to a college campus the next. I mean, it's not the worst thing. All right, Mikey, what do you got?
3: All right, I wanted to get you guys' comments on this. And actually, now I'm seeing it was on First Take, so Court, you might have even been there for this. But Evan Cohen from Unsportsmanlike was talking about why Indiana was not ranked number one this year in the polls.
4: Close your eyes and imagine this. Imagine I tell you that the national champion the year before loses zero games. Okay, their head coach, who's 27-2, comes back. They bring in a quarterback to replace the number one overall pick, who played 4 years at TCU, and he had better numbers coming in than the previous guy. And now, let me also tell you, because of a court ruling, they get more defenders back as well. And now, put them in an Alabama uniform. Where are they ranked to start the season?
5: They're the preseason number one team.
4: So this is not about football. It's not about Kurt Cignetti. It's all about the perception that we still admittedly have that we don't believe that Indiana is a football power.
1: So the conversation we were having was about the preseason AP Top 25, Indiana coming in at 6. Paul Feinbaum told me that we need to appreciate Indiana being ranked at all, more or less. Like, you know, act like you've been here before, appreciate the moment.
0: He will be joining us, by the way, in 30 minutes. So I do want
1: to can't wait to relitigate this with him. But Evan made the point that we don't give Indiana the benefit of the doubt. We don't give Kurt Cignetti, which is what I said, the benefit of the doubt, because they haven't, in the eyes of many voters, in the eyes of people in the college football world, established themselves as a football power. They just went undefeated and won a national championship. That's not enough, though, because some are going to say, oh, this is, you know, do it again. Do it again until you get the Alabama benefit of the doubt status. And that's unfortunate, but that's where it is.
0: It's unfortunate, but it's the best thing to happen. Like, of any fan base, or no, I wouldn't say fan base, because I'm not that familiar with the Indiana fan base, other than Wardy Cronin yourself, is if I'm Kurt Cignetti, this is the quote-unquote rat poison, or the flip side of it, the motivating factor that I've heard Kirby Smart use at Georgia, even though when they were picked, like, number one in the country, you know, by the rankings, they're like, oh, nobody's believing us. And you get that motivation. If I'm Cignetti, this is a gift from the gods. Listen, I'm always a firm believer, if you won a national championship, you should start the next year as a preseason ranked number one team. It doesn't mean anything as far as the quote-unquote playoffs and the rankings or whatnot.
1: It just feels like there's a lot of goalpost moving when it comes to Indiana and the ranking and what we expect from them this year. Oh, they got a new quarterback. I don't know if it's going to look as good as it did a year ago. Well, the quarterback...
0: if you want to be a true college football playoff contender and a powerhouse, that's what they say about Alabama. That's what they all say about LSU. That's what they say about Ohio State. Enjoy that. Like, don't complain
1: about
0: that.
1: And the quarterback that they just got threw for nearly 10,000 yards and 71 touchdowns over 4 years. I don't think it's going to be as big of a drop-off from the Heisman Trophy winner as many people think.
0: Number six is
1: too low. They should have been a top five team.
0: I think they should have been top 15. It doesn't matter. All I know is H-O.
1: It doesn't.
0: Do we have the music? I haven't sang the music in so long.
3: We haven't changed Javonte on how to do the music.
0: Oh, my gosh.
1: We'll get to it.
0: To know how I butcher the Indiana fight song to Hail of the Victors all the time. I cannot wait for all of this. All right. I can't wait for Paul Feinbaum to join us here in a couple of moments as well. 30 minutes till that. We'll talk to Deshaun Watson and NFL preseason coming up next. Best week ever. Courtney Cronin, Peter Burns.
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20: Hello there. I'm Mark Robbins. Week two of the NFL preseason. The quarterback competition in Cleveland is ongoing. The Browns lose 31-7 Saturday to Buffalo. Head coach Todd Monken says he still hasn't decided on who his quarterback's going to be, Shedeur Sanders or Deshaun Watson.
21: Well, at some point, I'm going to have to decide, right? I mean, at some point, I'm saying it kind of jokingly, like at some point, we got to get that guy the reps. So I'm not going to paint myself into a corner. You guys know, I mean, optimally, you'd like to have given a player all of the reps, right? And you know who the one is. And we've done it as best we could as a staff, trying to work through this.
20: That's Browns head coach Todd Monken. In the meantime, things with the L.A. Rams going great. 34-0 Saturday over New Orleans is proof of that, according to head coach Sean McVay.
22: Awesome to see so many guys making plays. I thought really Stetson did a really good job in the first half. I thought Ty did a nice job being efficient in the second half. To be able to do some different things as far as the two-minute drive was excellent. The two turnovers in the tight red area to be able to prevent them from scoring was big. Awesome for AC to be able to make that pick six. Really cool for Wes Bailey to be able to force that fumble. I thought he made his presence felt throughout the day.
20: That's Rams head coach Sean McVay. Hey, we got a Little League Classic later today. Major League Baseball on ESPN Radio. Milwaukee and Atlanta playing in Williamsport. 6 p.m. Eastern for our coverage to begin. Little League play starts in an hour. Tacoma, Washington against Henderson, Nevada. A winner's bracket game. 9 a.m. Eastern on ESPN and the ESPN app.
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1: Hello, Peter. 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
0: Courtney Cronin.
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6: Indeed it is. Hour number two, Courtney Cronin, PSL aficionado, who's champing at the bit.
7: Not chomping.
6: Champing at the bit, something that we learned over in the first hour here as we roll into hour number two, a best week ever, always presented by Progressive Insurance, talking a lot about college players and what the season's going to look like. Keelan Russell has been named the starter for Alabama, so looking forward to us getting ready to go. In fact, if I'm not mistaken, CeCe, next week we will have some quote-unquote week zero games underneath our belt that we'll have a chance to talk about when we launch this show. So looking forward to all of that. Right now, though, we get into preseason week two in the NFL. This is the biggest story. Let's roll.
0: This is the biggest story of the week ever.
6: It was a 24-point loss for the Cleveland Browns yesterday. What does that mean? Not a whole heck of a lot. We've seen teams go winless in preseason, have a bunch of success. We've seen teams go undefeated and not be very good in preseason. It's about what you're trying to figure out. And right from the jump, the Cleveland Browns playing the Buffalo Bills, courtesy of 97 Rock, we're trying to find out who's their QB1. Here's who started.
8: Raheem Sanders to the left of Shedeur Sanders in the shotgun. Fleurier, the receiver, right to left in motion. Back to pass, has time. Looking over the middle, he's got Fleurier wide open in the back of the end zone for the touchdown. The Bills defense forgot all about Fleurier, who came in motion prior to the snap, right to left.
6: Now, if I'm not mistaken, Courtney, there were some cheers from the Browns fans there. 9 of 11, 74 yards for Shedeur early, threw a touchdown, also had an interception. But this is when things change a little bit. In the third quarter, Buffalo starts pulling away, partially because of this play.
8: Watson in the shotgun here. Marshall to his left in the backfield. Two receivers right, one to the left on third and five. Here's the snap. Five-step drop. Pressure coming. Fires over the middle, and it's off the hands of Lardner, and it's intercepted. Picked off by Takori Couch. Another deflected pass off the hands of a Browns receiver. Goes for an INT for Buffalo.
6: All right, so it was 17-7 at that point. There were some boos in the crowd, not the cheers that we heard when Shedeur threw his touchdown early in that game. Here's what Deshaun Watson had to say in his post-game presser about the Browns fans booing him.
9: Man, I didn't have no reaction. I think the biggest thing is, I think you guys know too, and I think the whole world knows, it has nothing to do about the performance. It's a little bit personal than that, so I think that's it's a disrespectful thing. I'm going to keep whatever I feel with me and my family internally on how I feel about that. Just move on.
10: But don't you think, Deshaun, that winning and playing better would eliminate some of that booing?
9: Last time I played on this field, I tore my Achilles. And that same fan base, they cheered when I got hurt. So does that have to do with it? What does that have to do with anything about performance? When a person get hurt, especially for your own city, and they cheer.
7: The fans are done with him. He's done with them. The experiment should be done. There's no way that you can trot him out as QB1 this year unless you want it to go as poorly as it has to this point. And this should have been the answer that the Browns were looking for the entire time. How do you turn the page towards the future? Because Deshaun Watson's not your future. He's not. And I know there's this idea, well, what if he has a great season? What if he gets them to the playoffs? What if they win a playoff game? Do you extend him? Is there a conversation in some world where that exists? Sure, in a fantasy world, because it's not going to happen. They're not set up to be a good team this year. They traded their best player away. The answers have been there all along for what they're planning to use 2026 for. But Deshaun Watson admitting what he did yesterday and then taking it a step further to say, I don't know if I can overcome these boos in my home stadium this year. What more proof do you need to know that this is done? He's asking for his release without saying it in those exact terms. He's asking for you to get rid of him because he can't handle how the crowd's going to react to him at home. When he says, maybe we should play all our games on the road. I get more love when I'm on the road. And hey, they start their first two games on the road, opening up at Jacksonville. Then they've got Tampa Bay after that. So you face two division winners that went to the playoffs last year. Not going to be easy for Shedeur Sanders. Probably not going to be easy for Deshaun Watson either. Let's be real. The quarterback play from both has not been good. They're not going to be a good team. But the answer here is obvious. And Todd Monken, who was using this week to have one last look to before he makes a decision, the decision should come tomorrow. Shedeur Sanders is QB1. Deshaun handed him the job in that press conference.
6: I want to hear from Todd Monken. Here's what he had to say in the presser about Watson getting booed.
11: I know you asked him, like, hey, how's it feel to get booed? I mean, it's a pretty easy question. It sucks. I don't want to get booed. It comes with the territory. You don't want to get booed? Let's play good football. Let's play good at quarterback. Let's play good on offense. Let's play good as a team. And then you don't have to worry about all that because it can turn just like that. Win, play good football, and everybody will be fine. That's just part of it. I mean, that's why I told him, you good? We're good. Part of what we do.
6: And I think they are good, Courtney, because different teams, when they come into preseason, are trying to find out different things, okay? They're trying to find out, hey, how is the play call going to go down? How are we going to get in new coaches into a system? What are our free agents? What are our rookies look like? Who's going to be the third offensive lineman? All of this, the depth chart, okay? But this was good. This is going to be framed as like chaos in Cleveland. Actually, this calms the water because exactly of what you said. This is the best situation that could have happened. Shedeur plays pretty decent in front of the crowd, okay? And then Deshaun comes in, doesn't play well. The fan base basically rips him and boos him. And then he doesn't handle it the right way. I mean, in his postgame presser, he goes, listen, what's your reaction? He goes, I had no reaction. But actually, I did. And he starts getting into it. Then he goes, well, you know, I'm not going to talk about that. It's something I'll talk about with my family. Then he gets asked another question. He goes, well, actually, here's how I feel about it. This was the best thing that could have happened to the Cleveland Browns. This was a gift to Todd Monken and this organization to see this play out that way before you go into the regular season. Because what if, CeCe, all of a sudden, like you talked about, with those two divisional opponents right from the jump, or two good teams, had he got the start and he played well, and now you're in quarterback

0: purgatory right now and whether or not you do give him a different contract. You have to make the move to go to Shador, and you have to look at Deshaun Watson as a sunk cost. And I can't imagine that Todd Monken cares that it's a sunk cost. He's not the one that put this guaranteed contract in front of him.
1: It's actually the best thing for him that he came in when he did, because this is not his cross to bear.
0: Correct.
1: You're the owner saying it's a big swing and a miss. You don't have to do anything. You're not expected to, I got to play this guy to justify the contract. No, you can easily make the decision to make Deshaun Watson an afterthought. I hope that that's the route that they go for the sake of this fan base, because...
0: Could you move him? Could you move him at some point? Because...
1: You can keep him on the roster. You don't have to cut him. You can keep him as a backup, and if somebody somewhere gets hurt in a pinch, since the Browns have already paid the entire contract, you can move him and trade him, get him out of there, and then you can figure out what the future holds after that with him off the roster. But how many teams would be willing to bring him in? He's a lightning rod. He's going to come with controversy anywhere he goes. The Browns have just been the team that's had to deal with that for the last 4 years. Soon won't have to.
0: And there's never a doubt that someone can look at, hey, this person had talent. Oh, just if I got my hands on them and I gave them a new start, what they could do.
1: But that ship has sailed. I'm really tired of people thinking that 2020 Deshaun Watson is coming through that door anytime soon. He's not. The version that got this team to the AFC Championship and they were up in the first half against the Chiefs, that version's never coming back.
0: I didn't say that. But don't think that there's not a GM, that there is some type of coordinator that whispered and go, I could get out. So I believe enough in my own skills that I can change him. That happens every single day, right?
1: Oh, this chick is crazy.
0: You know what? I know she probably is. But, man, if I had an opportunity, I could change her, right? Guys say that all the time. I guarantee you there's a GM, there's a head coach somewhere that goes, you know what? Yeah. Hey. Look at that, because we might be able to get them for cheap, especially if there's an injury that comes up.
1: The Browns were that team. They thought they could change him. They thought that a change of scenery, an opportunity somewhere else, clean slate, could have done it. It can't. More time has passed than not. He will never get back to that form. He talked about it. He said, I'm a different quarterback now. Physically, mentally, the limitations that are on his game now, a lot of them self-imposed, a lot of them due to injury. He will never be the same guy that he was, so I don't know why any team would find themselves in a situation where they would be that desperate to try to bring him in unless there is a massive injury that requires getting somebody else's quarterback. Quarterbacks don't come around. Good ones that are going to win you games, you're not going to find them that often. Keeping him on the roster for the time being, making Shador Sanders QB1, moving forward, he handed Shador the job in that press conference yesterday. The number one rule as an athlete, you do not go after your fan base, even if they're saying the worst things about you. Let other people talk about it. You can never be the one to address it.
0: I am curious. 888-SAY-ESPN. I want to throw this phone number, our phone number out right now. Of what players were hated by their own fan base during the time that they actually played for them. I was racking my brain trying to figure that out. 888-SAY-ESPN, I need your help. Tim in Kansas City, real quick, want to squeeze you in here. What do you got for us?
2: Guys, I know it's easier to sit here and point the finger at Deshaun, but how about the Cleveland Browns as an organization? If this was any other quarterback and we didn't have his outside issues, I don't think we'd be solely pointing the finger at him. Even with what he said yesterday, I think we would say, hey, this organization's a mess. So, you know, it's easy to jump on Deshaun, but the Cleveland Browns are a mess. They drafted Dylan, then they draft Shador, and now they're trying to debate if it's Shador or Deshaun. This organization is a mess. It's a 50-50 split, guys. Marriage works both ways.
0: Tim, thank you for the phone call. From Kansas City, might be a Chiefs fan, too, so he probably enjoys that.
1: I think we have been blaming the Browns.
0: They
1: created the dysfunction in their own franchise by bringing this guy in. But now, the way that you can solve, or at least mitigate that dysfunction, make the easiest decision that was handed to you on a platter yesterday. Deshaun doesn't want to be there. Deshaun went nuclear. That is the equivalent of going DEFCON 1, saying what he said in a press conference yesterday, and then admitting, I don't know if I can overcome the fans playing at home.
0: It's wild.
1: If he's not mentally tough enough, he's a liability, and you cannot put him out there.
0: 888 ESPN. That's 888-729-3776. What player ever had success with a fan base and a team that necessarily didn't like him? Those examples coming up next in your phone calls. Courtney Cronin, Peter Burns, Best Week Ever on ESPN Radio.
1: It brings out your inner 12-year-old. I mean, we've all got it.
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0: 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As we're talking preseason week number two, a lot of people talking about backup quarterbacks. Joe Milton looked pretty good for the Cowboys, backing up Dak. Eagles, whether or not it's going to be what Andy Dalton might get that job. I thought it was interesting. You know, Baker Mayfield didn't play a ton in that game for the Bucs, but Jalen Daniels, remember the kid from Kansas?
1: Mm-hmm.
0: The old Jayhawks quarterback looked pretty good last night. Rams, Stetson Bennett looked pretty good. They got Ty Simpson there as well. And then, you know, Saints are trying to figure out Zach Wilson, Spencer Rattler. But really, I guess there's only, what, two quarterback controversies or competitions right
1: for
0: now?
1: Starting quarterbacks. Correct. And I'd say it's really one, because Michael Penix Jr. being cleared for 11-on-11, he'll go back to practice tomorrow and to do that. There's 2 weeks until the regular season. Unless he is just lights out, I think that that is Tua's job until it's not. But the Browns quarterback situation is the one that is truly a competition. It's not a competition in Minnesota anymore. They decided that. It hasn't, in theory, it's decided with the Raiders. It's not officially decided yet. But there's a moment here where you look at the quarterback battles around the NFL and you say, I can name the starter for most of these teams. And I can name the starter in Cleveland. I just don't know if they're going to do the thing that we should.
0: 31. And that led us to this conversation about Deshaun Watson being booed and him even saying, I don't know how well I can handle the boos. Maybe I should play every game away from home. And so I kind of took this the next step further and wanted to know from you guys at 888-SAY-ESPN, what are the examples of a player, not even in the NFL, any sport, that was not liked by their team in either having success or not success, right? And how long? What's the longevity of that? Let's go to Virginia first. Ken, thanks for joining us on Best Week Ever. What do you got?
2: Hey, guys. Kerry Collins at the Carolina Panthers, he was vilified and hated. I was at the game when he got injured. San Francisco injured him on the field, and the entire stand gave him a standing ovation for getting drug off the field injured. They were done with him.
0: Thank you for that call. I don't recall Kerry Collins being as hated, but I think that for Kerry, that was probably more of just the play. Like, there's a couple reasons why you're going to get hated. What? One, Courtney, you were promised that you were going to be the savior, and you didn't turn out to be good.
1: Yep.
0: Right? I mean, you go back and look at, you can say that, like, Jeff George, Ryan Leaf, Joey Harrington, David Carr was one of those, although I thought it was unfair to Carr because, you know, Tony Boselli never was like a guy that the Texans could have, you know, in the franchise draft, and the offensive line was terrible for the Texans. But that's one of the reasons. And the second thing is you've upset your fan base at one way or another. And I don't recall Collins doing that. Tony is out in West Virginia. Who do you got for us?
3: Hey, guys. Good morning. I have one for you, and kind of that same line. We all thought he was going to be the savior in Pittsburgh. Cordell Stewart was a very talented quarterback, no argument there, but he just could not win the big game. Year after year, turnovers cost us AFC championships and Super Bowl appearances. So I wasn't the only Steelers fan growing up, but we were ready. We were ready when Cordell was ready to get out of town.
0: Okay. Thank you for the phone call. And that maybe that's another example, CC, about like, yeah, we just couldn't quite get there. Good, had talent, but were they good enough? They kept us in quarterback purgatory because we're like, man, if only we had that. Tony Romo, to a certain extent, was like that a little bit for the Cowboys, right? Good quarterback. And honestly, it kind of feels a little bit like Dak as well, too, that would have good games, but then all of a sudden you'd scratch your head and you just couldn't get it to that next level. But I don't think that there was a dislike of Romo at that point, or a dislike of Dak, just more of a kind of quote-unquote frustration. Like, how, I don't know if you were living there at the time, but you know you cover the Bears closely. I felt this in Denver a little bit when I got there with Jay Cutler. And did that carry over to Jay Cutler the Chicago Bears?
1: Absolutely. There's the smoking Jay Cutler meme for a reason, because that depicts his lack of give a damn. And the body language. There are a lot of fans of this team who saw the talent, saw the potential. A quarterback who was traded to them, who was supposed to get your team back to the Super Bowl after Rex Grossman got you there a couple of years before. And I know it's hard to like get inside someone's head and be like, do they really care? Are they really all in on this? But the high expectations that were not met that ended up leading to the firing of Lovie Smith, and then the perceived lack of emotion with Jay, he didn't exactly care what the fans thought, and I think that that irked people too. It's just a frustrating situation because he was supposed, like any guy who comes in, any person, any athlete who has the expectations of getting the things right, of being the one who turns things around, and then they don't, you're immediately going to be met with intense criticism and scrutiny from the fans. And to bring it back to Deshaun Watson, all of the outstanding, or rather, I guess they have been settled, but all of the allegations of sexual misconduct, harassment, all the horrible things with the massage therapist that went down before his time in Cleveland, all of that aside, he was supposed to, from a football perspective, be the answer. Mm-hmm. Be the one who gets, you know, they traded for you. They gave you a $230 million contract. The optics guaranteed of that is that you're going to be a damn good, great quarterback, elite quarterback when you're getting paid that much money. He never even came close to scratching the surface of meeting those expectations, on top of the fact that there's all of this, what he said yesterday, referring to personal stuff. What do you think he's referring to? When you have all those things against you, of course the fans are going to dislike you and boo you.
0: Damian in Virginia, real quick, what do you got for us?
4: I got Jeff George. I remember being in Indianapolis and Jeff, graduating a local high school, going to Purdue, being the golden boy, being drafted by the Colts. And I remember days when I was a teenager going to games with my dad at RCA Dome, and just hearing the boos of a hometown quarterback, and I just couldn't understand it. But then after he played, I kind of understood it. Mm-hmm. But it wasn't until, we got Harbaugh that came in to help us. But Jeff George is my one person I remember that just got boos from hometown crowds.
0: Yeah. George being that guy, Cutler being that guy a little bit, with it kind of somewhat in Denver, but mostly in Chicago. And then now, of course, what we're seeing with Deshaun Watson. And you're right, Courtney. I think you nailed in the fact of, like, Shedeur Sanders going to be the starter for several reasons. One, he's out playing Deshaun. And two, the way that Deshaun handled that conversation, that post-game press conference yesterday. I can't wait for next. Indiana, sixth ranked team in the country? Or is that too high? Paul Feinbaum joins us coming up next. Best week ever.
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0: I'm Mark Robbins. Major League Baseball from Saturday. The Phillies extending their winning streak. It's now at 8 with a 12-3 win over St. Louis. Red Sox with 3 in the ninth stun the Giants 3-2. Speaking of a walk-off win, cute things from Seattle, where a rose is a rose is a Rosarena.
1: It has come down to this. Tying run at first. Winning run at the plate. Now the stretch, and the 0-1 is on the way to Randy. Swing and a high fly ball. Deep center field. DCA back to the warning track to the wall. Goodbye, baseball. Randy Arozarena walks it off with a two-run home run here in the bottom of the ninth inning.
0: All that fun on Seattle Sports 710 as the Mariners beat the Cubs. Later today, the team with the best record in baseball, the Brewers, will take on the leaders of the NL East, the Atlanta Braves. It's the Little League Classic from Williamsport, and you can hear it right here on ESPN Radio, coverage beginning at 6 p.m. Eastern. And it's time to start clinching playoff spots in the WNBA. That sounds good to Angel Reese in Atlanta.
2: Now Silman sends it out. Can Gray respond with a three of her own? No. But Angel Reese does with the two.
0: Angel Reese with a double-double, 31 points leading Atlanta over Phoenix, 99-89 as Atlanta, the Dream, clinching a playoff spot. Lando Norris has the pole for the upcoming Formula One Dutch Grand Prix, starts in about an hour. Tyler Reddick on the pole for today's NASCAR race, that's in Loudoun, New Hampshire.
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0: 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Next week at this time, Courtney Cronin, we will be talking about some Week Zero games, getting closer and closer to the college football season. Joining us is the man that knows all about it, the legend, Paul Feinbaum himself. And Paul, thank you for joining us, waking up early. We've been talking a couple of things. One, Keelan Russell being named the starter over at Alabama. But I want to put a pin on that conversation as I host radio with Courtney Cronin, Indiana grad, proud alum there for the Hoosiers. I think I want to give the floor to Courtney Cronin here. I think that's the proper way to do this. Why are you raising your hands, CeCe? Like, what?
1: I'm not. Paul and I litigated this on First Take the other day.
0: Any conversation that starts with, we litigated it, I'm all in. Okay.
1: We debated over the fact that I personally think that Indiana's ranked too low in the AP Top 25 preseason poll at number 6. Paul told me, basically, be happy. Be happy that your team won a national championship and be where your feet are. So, Paul, I'm trying to be where my feet are this morning. Am I doing a good enough job of this? I'm trying.
2: Yeah, no. Now, listen, Peter understands my approach because that is typical SEC arrogance, letting the rest of the world know that you are just fortunate to live in our world. And that was really, I didn't handle the message very well, but then again, we were being watched by millions of people, and I was a little uptight, but it was fun. And the point really is that the main reason I didn't think Indiana should be any higher is the five schools ahead of them all have starting quarterbacks coming back. And Courtney, even being an IU grad, you understand the importance of that.
1: I do. And I know that there's not necessarily the same expectations on Josh Hoover, the TCU transfer who threw for nearly 10,000 yards during his time with the Horned Frogs, that you won't be able to replicate what Fernando Mendoza does. But nonetheless, number 6, that's where they are. I'm sure it's rat poison or whatever Cignetti's going to say it is as a motivational tactic. But one of those teams that we really haven't talked about enough in the top 5 is Georgia, coming in at number 3. Returning quarterback, returning a team that went to the SEC title game. Can you drill down a little bit more on why that is a fair spot for them to be in, and also what the expectation is for Kirby Smart's team this year?
2: Yeah, I frankly think Georgia is too high. I think Georgia should be around 5, and Kirby Smart is a well-known quantity. He's at the top of the food chain right now with Kurt Cignetti. I just worry a little bit about this program, and Peter, you'll appreciate this. The same coach who goes to practice, ex-coach, I should say, texted me the other day telling me this Georgia team is better than the one in 21 and 22. I've now had that text 4 straight years, and he's been wrong. And the problem is that Georgia just seems to come undone a little bit at the end, and I think it's attrition. They always seem to get some ridiculous injury in the SEC game, which makes them look really inept at times in the Sugar Bowl. So I think they're good. I don't think they're as good as Texas. I'm still not a believer that Gunnar Stockton is in that upper echelon 1, 2, 3, 4 quarterback in America. I think he's good. I think he's serviceable. I don't like Mike Bobo, their offensive coordinator. I think he chokes in the biggest moments, which happened last year against Ole Miss. So I'm okay with them. Their schedule is manageable. And when you have a manageable schedule in the SEC this year, you are in good shape, because Texas's schedule is not. I mean, they have a brutal stretch.
0: Same for Oklahoma, to say the least. Paul Feinbaum joining Peter Burns and Courtney Cronin here on Best Week Ever. And Paul, we've seen it firsthand, whether through 2020 or different things. There have been great commissioners in the SEC. We saw Roy Kramer and what he was able to do. Mike Slive putting the SEC Network amongst others, and how he kind of stamped his world into college athletics. Sankey has done that. However, when you talked about how tough the schedule is, do you think Greg Sankey regrets going to a 9-game conference schedule?
2: I don't think he does, but I think the coaches are going to try to make him regret it by the end of the season. He felt, to keep up with the Big Ten perception-wise, Peter, and you've talked to him as often as anyone, he had to make that move. It left the SEC vulnerable. Every year when you were getting massive Big Ten games and even at the time Pac-12 games and Big 12 and ACC, you were getting that cupcake weekend in the SEC where Auburn was playing Samford and Georgia was playing Mercer, and it really made the conference look bad once it started losing national championships. So he pushed it through. The problem now is that he's going to have to hope that the CFP committee, which is the most undependable 12 people in America, will reward a 9-3 SEC team. And if that doesn't happen, then the screaming and hollering will continue. And by the way, Peter, as great as any commissioner is right now, all athletic directors and coaches care about is winning. So they'll take 12 players from Ukraine, Italy, and they don't care what the conference commissioner does.
0: Even the NFL? Because that's the one right now, Paul, is that now Daquan Wright, I mean, you even had Todd Monken, former Georgia OC, by the way, was talking about, hey, there's a reason why Lane Kiffin's been calling me this week, and it was probably because Daquan might have an opportunity to go into the transfer portal and end up in Baton Rouge with Lane Kiffin. How would Sankey or how should these commissioners handle that if the NCAA is not going to handle it?
2: Well, listen, Roger Goodell is exempt from this conversation, but he has 32 billionaires that he answers to, and he does pretty much what they want. Greg Sankey doesn't really have anyone to lean on, and LSU is the bad boy here. You got a football coach who knows what he has to do. He answers to the governor of the state of Louisiana, Jeff Landry, and you got a basketball coach who answers to no one. So they're certainly not going to care when Greg Sankey sends the memo, and that the example with LSU is one of the most interesting I have ever seen, where you have a school that has basically said, we don't care what anybody thinks. And by the way, Peter, I don't need to tell you, you're an LSU person. Their fan base is 100% behind the school, and they don't care what the commissioner says.
0: They love it right now.
1: But what he said this week is that it fundamentally disrupts the sport, allowing pros to go back into the NCAA, into competition, would hurt college football, hurt all college sports because of the ruling that was made by that Louisiana judge, and then we know about what happened with Colorado and the eligibility case. But let's say some of these SEC teams do take the players, the pros, that go into the transfer portal back into college football. Could you, in any world, Paul, after seeing what the commissioner of the SEC said, see there being any sort of punishment or penalty handed down by the SEC to those schools that might try to add those players?
2: I don't. In February, the Charles Bediako case at Alabama shocked everyone. He's the player that came over from the G League, the D League, whatever league it is, and a week later he was.

0: may have the support of all his members and the presidents, but every time a president and the former and the current president of the University of Georgia said this recently, you know, we need to self-govern, we need to break away. Nobody's listening to that because nobody really knows where we are in college athletics. And I'm not going to go down the rabbit hole right now, Courtney, but this Senate bill, which is 3 weeks away from probably being shelved, it was the last hope of the administrators right now. And but ultimately, it's the administrators' fault. The people that are screaming the loudest, the presidents, the commissioners, the people that run the NCAA are the reason why we are at this juncture right now, because they did nothing 10, 12 years ago when they could have. They could have given these players a T-shirt and a Big Mac, and they would have gladly taken it, but they wouldn't do that because they wanted to hide behind the farcical student-athlete moniker.
1: Pigs get fat, hogs get slaughtered, and we're seeing that in college athletics right now. Paul Feinbaum joining Courtney Cronin and Peter Burns here on Best Week Ever. And Paul, I think one of the reasons why, to illustrate what you're talking about too, is that every time they have a ruling, the NCAA is the one getting sued. The NCAA is the one that has to pay the lawyer bills. The last thing that a conference probably wants to do, including Greg Sankey or Tony Petitti or whoever, is be the brunt of the, all of those lawsuits. Right. And so I think that's part of the issue that it comes up with. Last thing for you, obviously, it's amazing to me, Paul. I think Kalen DeBoer is a damn good coach. I think it was almost impossible to get on the coattails or follow the greatest coach in the history of college football, which was Nick Saban. And now he's named a new starter, Keelan Russell, going to be QB1. Your thoughts on that decision and what are ahead of the Tide this year?
0: Everyone knew Keelan Russell was the better quarterback going into the season, but was it pragmatic to start Austin Mack for a couple of weeks? It probably was, Peter, but Kalen DeBoer also knows he's got a political job, and had he named Austin Mack, there would have been an uproar. And this is a coach whose last game was a 35-point shellacking to Courtney Yu out over there in Bloomington, and he couldn't afford that. So he decided to go with the guy who will ultimately be a great quarterback. He may not be right now. And people say it's about time Alabama got a good quarterback. I read that this morning on social media. The last quarterback Alabama had looks like a starter, even though he's not, in the NFL right now, in Ty Simpson. So that's how people forget right now how quickly they had it last year. I think Alabama looks like about a 9-3 season, but I have people, Peter, who yesterday said 7-5-8-4. Today they're telling me, I think we can go 10-2 or 11-1. That's how crazy the Alabama fan base is, and that's how rejoiceful they are today because their guy was named quarterback. Kalen DeBoer did the right thing. Whether it pays off doesn't matter. And even if Alabama slipped up, the mantra in Alabama is going to be, we have the best quarterback in the country coming back next year. That's how this thing works.
1: Alabama fans, chaotic, and you're the maestro of them all. He is Paul Feinbaum over on the SEC Network and everywhere over on ESPN. Paul, we appreciate the time, man.
0: Peter, Courtney, thank you very much.
1: There it is, Paul Feinbaum. Giving, I would say, proper respect to your Hoosiers. Courtney, I think that was...
2: That was a very fair and balanced conversation.
1: That's all we asked for here on this fine show. 888-SAY-ESPN is the number. I want to get back to your phone calls in just a moment, talking about what players were actually hated by their own fan base, and also a historic night for a Cincinnati Reds player. That coming up next. Courtney Cronin, Peter Burns, Best Week Ever on ESPN Radio.
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0: Courtney Cronin, Peter Burns, talk a little college football, talking NFL as well. Preseason game, week two games in the books. A lot about Deshaun Watson, Shedeur Sanders, the crowd booing Deshaun Watson and him having some words about it as well. And so it led us to the conversation, Courtney, about what players that you can remember that were disliked by their own fan base. We had callers saying Kerry Collins on that list for Carolina, Jeff George with the Colts. I had brought up Jay Cutler when he was with the Bears to a certain extent. So what other players that just were disliked and actually either had success or not? Paul is out in North Carolina listening to us. Thanks for joining us here on Best Week Ever. Courtney Cronin and Peter Burns. What's up, Paul?
1: Hey, thanks so much for taking my call. This is an interesting topic, and it's really kind of wrestled my memory. And I've even tried to think about like other sports like NASCAR and baseball and everything else. And it's really hard to think of another player that was like really kind of disliked by his own fan base and kind of didn't play that well. Like, I was thinking about NASCAR and, you know, like drivers like Dale Earnhardt and Kyle Busch maybe were booed, but everybody respected their talent. And I think Deshaun, right now, he's not playing well and people don't like him. And that's a really rare combination. I can't really think of too many other players that kind of fit that bill. The only one that I can really think of, other than who's been mentioned already, is kind of Johnny Manziel, who kind of let everybody down both in behavior and in play on the field. So I guess that's my contribution. I was thinking of maybe like in golf, maybe like Colin Montgomery. People didn't like him, but he was still a good player.
0: We can go down a whole different rabbit hole about golf. Thank you, Paul, for the phone call. Because the idea there, because you could just talk about, I mean, Bryson, you could talk about Sergio at a certain point, Patrick Reed. I mean, that's a whole different rabbit hole. But golf necessarily is such an individual sport. You didn't have that. Maybe the game or the overall league or quote unquote the tour didn't like them. But from a team standpoint, is kind of interesting, CC. I go back and look, Ben Simmons, maybe with the 76ers, right? It was trust the process, but then Ben wasn't there. Zion a little bit with New Orleans and whether or not he was healthy and is he going to play.
2: Guys who are touted to be the next coming, the saviors of the franchise, and then never live up to that. Manziel's a good one. I'm glad that he brought that up because initially when he falls all the way to 22 in the 2014 draft, people felt bad for him. And Cleveland felt, man, we got a steal here. We got somebody, I mean, he's a polarizing figure in every right, but we got somebody who was one of the best college football quarterbacks we've ever seen.
0: Browns fans went wild. They were excited about it.
2: But then it's the give-a-damn factor, the fact that he wasn't studying, the fact that he wasn't paying attention to being an NFL quarterback, thought he could just go off vibes and talent alone. It's very much Jamarcus Russell of that generation, the late 2000s, when he gets into the NFL and doesn't study, the famous story about him getting a DVD saying, hey, here are the plays for, we're going to practice tomorrow at practice, let us know, you know, watch it. He comes back the next day. What do you think? Oh, it was great. Well, it was a blank DVD. Like, that felt very similar to Johnny Manziel, and there was so much talent that was never realized with him, which is why I think the hatred, if you want to call it that, or just this pure disdain for a quarterback was kind of apt because, you know, for a lot of reasons, he got in his own way. And when that happens, when you have talent that never actually gets to see its way through, people are going to be upset about that.
0: Well, and I think Browns fans, A, didn't like the signing of Deshaun, but honestly would have been okay with it
2: on a much cheaper scale.
0: Had he won and had it not been guaranteed money and hamstrung the franchise. Yet it does, and that's why we're at right now. All right, 888-SAY-ESPN. If you have other ones, you can hit us up over on Twitter as well at Courtney R. Cronin or myself at Peter Burns ESPN. Mikey C., let's go.
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4: All right, a pretty historic day last night for one Cincinnati Reds player. J.J. Bleda came up after getting a double, a triple, a single, and then did this.
5: Right-hander Zach Littell still on for the Diamondbacks. His first pitch, and it is smoked high in the air, deep right field. There it goes. It's gone. J.J. Bleda is has done it. He has hit for the cycle, launching one out of here over the right field wall.
4: Now, that happened in his first four at-bats. Peter, you and I saw this story, and I had actually thought the way the headline was written that those were his first four at-bats ever in his life. But no, these are just the first four at-bats of the game, but still pretty historic.
0: That call courtesy of 700-WLW, and hey, it's kind of cool. Bleday was hitting like 217 right over the Mendoza line. He had struck out three times, I believe, over on Friday. And then, hey, first inning, double, third inning, triple, fourth inning, a single, and then, boom, first pitch, home run, you hit the cycle. And I'm like, this has got to be one of the rarest things ever, right? It's only the 11th time a Cincinnati Red has actually hit for the cycle since back to 1883, but we had it a couple times earlier this year, right?
2: PCA hit one.
0: PCA, Pedro Armstrong did it in his first four at-bats as well. And I think Bryce Harper did it.
2: Tristan Peters.
0: Yeah. And so Ellie De La Cruz had what? He had three of the four last night as well, too. So, and actually the last time that the cycle was hit by a Red player was De La Cruz there in 2023. And he did it in the first four at bats. But I started thinking about it. I'm like, well, it makes sense, right? Hardly are you going to get five or six at bats in a game. And, like, more often than not, if you do get a cycle, it'll be in your first four at bats.
2: But how cool is it that the last one he hits was the home run?
0: Yeah. Like knowing what you have to have.
2: Absolutely.
0: By the way, you say what was crazy and what Mikey C was talking about. How about in 1887, opening day in a National League debut game, the Pittsburgh Alleghenies hosted and defeated defending league champion Chicago White Sox 6-2. I tell you that because Fred Carroll, who was a pretty good defensive player, allegedly, back in 1887, he didn't play in the first game. However, the first four at-bats in the entire season, he went for the cycle.
2: Wow.
0: So, not in his career, but out of the right from the jump. Didn't we have a player just recently hit three home runs?
2: Joshua, I was going to bring that up. That was last week against the Cubs. Joshua Baez, his first MLB outing. First time as a pro. Hits three home runs. Almost had four. Hits three home runs last Saturday. Unbelievable.
4: That's what I thought this guy did. I thought these were his first, like, ever at-bats. I would have been like, that might have beaten Baez from last week.
0: Nah, I was going to say, more impressive is still
2: three home runs.
0: Three home runs in your first game. Like, bat to bat to back. Tom Emanski style. Anytime you have three time, you have to say it. Like, you have to say it. There are dads right now driving around, going to church or running errands or getting coffee that when you say back to back to back, they utter underneath their breath, Tom Emanski. Baseball world. You don't know what that is, Courtney?
2: Phil Murphy did it on SportsCenter last night. I was like, oh, he's copying Peter.
0: I love that.
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23: You're missing out on untapped potential because those are young ladies that probably have the skill set, the wherewithal, the passion to do that particular job very well.
22: Why the construction industry needs a rebrand to keep up with demand. Then,
24: this young fellow was 19 years old who refused to see me. Examining him, however, he had a large swastika painted on his chest.
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22: The time a new project breaks ground, a lot's already happened. The land's been secured, funding's in place, and there's an estimated completion date. But all of that planning can fall apart if there aren't enough people to do the job. Last year, construction spending topped more than $2 trillion, according to the U.S. Census Bureau. Across this year, it's estimated that almost 350,000 new workers need to join the field to keep up with new projects and retirement projections. And this need is already showing up on job sites. In a 2025 survey from the Associated General Contractors of America, 92% of firms trying to hire said they've been having trouble finding reliable, qualified workers. Almost half responded that a labor shortage had delayed at least one project. One huge issue is that the industry has kept recruiting from the same pool of people, even as that pool has continued to shrink.
23: The industry is starting to recognize that being able to tap into those same pools that you have been accustomed to, that well is running dry. And so there is a need to go outside of those closed ranks to open it up to broader populations and demographics so that, you know, the industry can continue to thrive and be sustainable.
22: That's Paul Robinson, founder and CEO of Construct Reach, a workforce development company that connects young people and job seekers with construction careers.
23: When we look at the working population, when we look at the trend of just our country, it is growing more and more diverse. And so when you have a working population that doesn't look like the industry, but the industry still needs to go forward, then there's the writing on the wall that, okay, well, in order for us to continue to thrive and to be sustainable, we have to diversify, right? And so it's being able to understand it, to recognize that, to own the fact that things do need to change. And I think that's where, you know, we're trending right now. And part of that is just the pressures that are coming from that retirement crisis that's kind of looming over the industry, where there's a lot of people who are retiring now, but the industry isn't backfilling those positions at the same rate.
22: For many job seekers, construction isn't a career they considered and then turned down. It's one they were never really shown, and that's especially true for women. In 2025, females made up only 11% of people working in construction, according to the U.S. Bureau of Labor Statistics. Jocelyn Lipscomb makes up that 11% and became a carpenter through a less traditional route. Initially, she studied kinesiology at Indiana University, but after graduation realized it wasn't the right career path for her.
0: So I kind of grew up knowing about the trades and knowing that the union was always kind of a good thing. So at the time, after I graduated, I was bartending at a small bar in Bloomington, and a few of my regulars had asked me to help them do some residential work, and so on the side I was helping them with that, and then they mentioned that maybe I should try and get into the Carpenters Union, and so I actually knew one of the superintendents for one of the companies in town, so I got in touch with him, and he set me up with the person I needed to get into the apprenticeship program, and here I am.
22: Lipscomb is a member of the Carpenters Local Labor Union 301, which covers central Indiana. She says there's plenty of work in her region, but not enough people to do it.
0: I know that the projects that my company is working on, they're always looking for more people to work for them because they're just expanding so much.
22: Lipscomb's path pushes against the industry's old image of who belongs on a job site. Robinson says women have often been steered towards supporting tasks instead of being trained for more specialized hands-on roles.
23: You're not going to be able to kind of continue to, you know, bring in young people and bring in a more diverse demographic and increase the diversity, which means women as well, if they're thinking that certain jobs from the beginning are not for them, right? So that you're missing out on untapped potential because those are young ladies that probably have the skill set, the wherewithal, the passion to do that particular job very well. And so if they think that they can't do it, then that's going to perpetuate a negative perception and connotation that's already existing out there. And so, you know, what men can do within that industry. And so it's being able to bring visibility to that. And I think for us, it's trying to highlight them and elevate them so that other young girls that are coming up in that pathway or may be interested can actually see that, yes, okay, even though I don't see a lot of women within that particular pathway or even though I haven't seen any, now I see some. Now I'm getting exposure. Now I can identify with someone who did it. And so maybe that is for me now.
22: Robinson believes more companies need formal programs that give new workers real experience while also showing them how an entry-level position can lead to greater responsibility and better pay. It also helps to understand the many different careers that fall under the word construction. Electricians and equipment operators may be the first jobs that come to mind, but the field also has project managers, estimators, safety professionals, and many more niche roles. Some of these positions require a four-year degree, but others just require an apprenticeship or employer-paid training.
23: You could come in, you know, making $50,000, right? And of course, it varies over specific trades, but you can come in like making that much money. And of course, going into project management, if you're coming from the school route, you know, it could be the same way. But then it's just, you know, there's a lot of opportunities to grow as well. And so when you think about that, you know, especially on the skilled trade side, that is a lot more money than coming out of college, because one of the things that you don't take into account is how much debt you may acquire, right, as you're going through college and trying to pay for that education.
22: The construction industry has spent years talking about its labor shortage. Meanwhile, plenty of people are looking for steady work, but don't fit the image of who typically gets recruited. While this is changing, the field needs to continue to create a clearer path in for the people it's long overlooked. To learn more about careers in construction, our guests, Paul Robinson and Jocelyn Lipscomb, head to viewpointsradio.org. 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Sound designed by Jay Silvers. I'm Gary Price.
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0: hospital Dr. Pius Kamau remembers most from his childhood isn't the one his family used. It's the one they couldn't. He was born in the early 1950s and grew up in extreme poverty in southeastern Kenya. The hospital was built right along the coast, and from any room you could see palm trees and feel the breeze coming off the bright blue waters of the Indian Ocean. But Kamau was a black child in Kenya growing up under British colonial rule, and that beautiful, fully equipped hospital was reserved for white Europeans.
1: I remember it so clearly because I walked by it along the coast, and it was on a promontory, sort of a high up, and the breeze from the ocean to the wonderful hospital was beautiful. I think it was, must have been beautiful for the patients up there. Of course, I mean, we Africans, I mean, we black kids, I mean, we're not allowed there at all. Then I think there was an Aga Khan hospital, which was mainly for the, for the Asian patients. And we were not allowed into that either.
0: This difference became impossible to ignore when his father came down with tuberculosis, commonly referred to as TB, an infectious disease that attacks the lungs and can turn into a long-term chronic illness without treatment.
1: One of the things I remember about my father getting sick was when one day I came from the elementary school where I went, and I found him coughing up blood. So there was a pail full of blood.
0: His father lived with TB for several years, but it eventually killed him. Today, TB is preventable and curable, but finding treatment is difficult if you're poor and don't have steady access to modern health care. The World Health Organization reports that TB in 2024 killed more than 1.2 million people. The highest rates are in Africa and Asia, and India alone accounts for 25% of all cases. Fast forward to today, and Kamau has had a successful career in the U.S. as a thoracic and general surgeon. For him, becoming a doctor was a way to help people while also building the kind of life he didn't have growing up. His new memoir is called Running with Lions, and the title is partially inspired by the leopards he encountered as a child, but is also a metaphor for the many difficulties he faced.
1: Hunger, which is quite common, was another lion. I had episodes of different infections, malaria, like I said, dysentery was also quite common. Going to school, the first school that I went to, St. George's High School, losing the ability to pay for the schooling, to me that too was another hurdle that I had to jump.
0: Kamau recalls wanting to attend a school in Moscow, but there wasn't a Russian embassy in Kenya where he could apply. There was an outpost in Khartoum, the capital of Sudan, which was more than 1,800 miles away.
1: My young mind told me I had to walk to Sudan and go to that embassy and seek a scholarship. So all those difficulties. And then eventually, when I went to Strathmore College in Nairobi, I was involved in a motor vehicle accident in which two of my professors died, essentially incinerated in the car. I ended up in the hospital for 4 months. With severe burns.
0: The injuries from this horrific accident could have been the end of his story, but instead it became another challenge he got through. For Kamau, dropping out of school and going back was never an option, no matter how many times life kicked him down. And getting to America was an early part of this dream. As a young man in Kenya, he was inspired by the civil rights movement and the hope and optimism it carried. He also remembers seeing Louis Armstrong, the acclaimed jazz player from New Orleans, when he played live at a concert in Kenya.
1: A black man from America playing his trumpet and, with a band in the wilds of Africa, so to speak. And then Martin Luther King, he encouraged us. I mean, it was amazing to sort of hear what he was saying and the things that he was doing and the marches. His message of civil rights and fighting for freedom and fighting for your rights. So all those things, I think, sort of intertwined and sort of intermingled to make my desire stronger to end up in America sooner or later.
0: Kamau made that dream happen and moved to the U.S. in 1971. He began practicing as a surgeon, but becoming a doctor didn't mean that he was immune to racism and bias. One night, while he was on call at the hospital, he was asked to care for a 19-year-old who'd been hurt in a car accident and was in the intensive care unit.
1: This young fellow was 19 years old, who refused to look at me. He refused to see me as soon as I went into his room. Examining him, however, he had a large swastika painted on his chest. And basically, this young Nazi refused to see me because I was a black man. The interesting thing is that I tried to transfer the care of this young fellow to other doctors. They all refused to take care of him. Well, fortunately for the young man, he did not require any surgery, and his coughing up blood did not amount to much, and he was discharged home in a couple of days.
0: When asked, he didn't pretend that the patient's hatred towards him wasn't hurtful. However, it didn't change who he was or how he acted. Perspective also mattered.
1: I think you have to be a grown-up and realize that much of the prejudice that we encounter has a lot to do with the ignorance. I think if you can imagine that you're a more grown person than they are, I think you'd do fine. And I have done well. I think more of us should do that. I think as human beings, I think there was a writer and there's a song which says, I never promised you a rose garden. And life does not promise us rose gardens. You know, it promises that it is going to be okay as long as you accept the ups and the downs of existence. Another thing I think I would also want to say is that I had a lot of people who lent me a hand, people who reached out to me and helped me along. So in other words, our life would not be what it is if we did not have other people to help us along the way. And that's very, very important, I believe. Charity of others is extremely important.
0: In the end, his persistence paid off, but he couldn't have done it without the generosity and support of others. That same mix of hope and community shapes how he views America's 250th anniversary and what comes next. This year marks 2.5 centuries since the signing of the Declaration of Independence. Kamau says the country's story often depends heavily on who's telling it.
1: The 250 years that this country has been in existence has been very, very good for some people and not so good for others. The issue of race, I think, will continue to be with us for generations to come. Although here, once again, I think I can say between 1970, whatever, when I came here to the current moment, there has been tremendous change. There's been a lot of changes in the last half century, you know, that I've been involved in this country. I think America has a can-do spirit. And even when it seems dark, I think Americans continue to want to push on and to improve. Clearly, I mean, there are positives and negatives. I mean, there are people trying to pull you back. But as a whole, I think Americans are can-do people, and I truly believe they're going to do just fine. And so I think the future is good. It has to be good for all of us.
0: No matter how much bad news is out there, Kamau believes all of us can move the needle forward in some way. Not because progress and positive change is guaranteed, but because giving up doesn't solve anything.
1: The astronauts going up, up into the skies, they have seen that we are a tiny little place in the in a very dark universe. And I think we need to be wise enough to realize that there isn't anybody else to come to, quote-unquote, save us. This is our home and our only home as a human race.
0: 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I'm Marty Peterson.
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2: This is Viewpoints Explained. I'm Ebony McMorris. The Super Bowl is the one game every year where ads are part of the main attraction. Companies get more creative with their campaigns and pay top dollar for these coveted spots. If you watch the game this year, do you remember the animated orange-colored ads for the brand Temu? The discount shopping app advertised 5 times during this year's Super Bowl, spending close to $35 million. But what exactly is Temu, and why has it gotten so big so quickly? The Chinese-owned e-commerce company is all about selling heavily marked down items, often at a cheaper price than its online rival Amazon. You can find fast fashion clothes, home decor, even electronics, all under $20. Temu has publicly said that they're able to offer these prices because they're selling directly from the manufacturer to the consumer. But are these prices still too good to be true? While some of these items come from the same sellers as Amazon, others stem from different manufacturers that use lower quality materials and practices that may not pass U.S. safety standards. The issue is that you don't really know what you're getting when you order. There are also several reports of the company collecting and selling shoppers' private data. There are currently 2 class action lawsuits in the U.S. against Temu, one alleging it asks users for access to 24 permissions through the app. Among these were access to fingerprint information and local Bluetooth and Wi-Fi networks. So, while the prices look good up front, there may be more to the deal than meets the eye. That's Viewpoints Explained for this week. More in a moment.

0: Welcome to Culture Crash, where we examine what's new and old in entertainment. Author Taylor Jenkins Reid is a writer who loves to explore new worlds, perhaps most well known for her novel Daisy Jones and the Six, which chronicles the fictional romantic entanglements of a Fleetwood Mac-esque 1970s rock band. Reid is also the author of The Seven Husbands of Evelyn Hugo, about an aging Elizabeth Taylor-like Hollywood star who finally tells all about her much-discussed marriages. Amazon Prime adapted Daisy Jones into a popular miniseries back in 2023, and Anna Kendrick is set to adapt an Evelyn Hugo movie for Netflix. But those are just two of Reid's nine novels to date. In 2025, she released the novel Atmosphere to great acclaim. My favorite of her books so far, Atmosphere, is set at NASA in the 1980s and explores the difficulties of being a woman and being queer while working at the space shuttle program and living in Texas. What makes Reid's novels so compulsively readable is their approachable language and also the author's genuine curiosity for different careers and settings. Her book Carrie Soto is Back, for instance, is set against the high-stakes world of elite tennis. Instead of finding one lane, writing exclusively about, say, sports, old Hollywood, or the rock music scene, Reid is comfortable dabbling in a new setting each time, giving each of her books a really fun and transportive quality. Reid's work is popular on BookTok and Goodreads, accessible enough to be widely read, and artful enough to be worthy of internet discussion and debate. By centering LGBTQ characters and exploring the lived experience of existing in different decades in American history, Taylor Jenkins Reid is building out a catalog of fun and thought-provoking historical fiction books that are taking over America one book club and one prestige streaming adaptation at a time. I'm Evan Rook.
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0: I'm Mark Robbins. More walk-off wins in Big League Baseball on Saturday. Seattle did it to the Cubs on a Randy Arozarena home run. In Boston, the ball didn't even get out of the infield.
1: 3 balls, 2 strikes. Here's the pitch. Swing and a ground ball to first. Handled by Eldridge. He will try to come home. Not in time. Foot off the plate. He was not there. White scores. Will, you're the hero. And the Red Sox win it 3-2.
0: Over the San Francisco Giants, that call on WEEI 93.7 FM in Boston. Red Sox with 3 of the 9th and are now 6.5 games up on the Rangers and Guardians in the AL wildcard race. In the National League, it took a few tries. The Dodgers finally got Tarik Skubal a victory.
2: The 1-2 now to Mangum. Here it comes. Swung on it, missed, strike 3. Blew a fastball at 100 right by him. Skubal strikes out the side in the 6th.
0: The call on AM 570 LA Sports. Dodgers over the Pirates 4-3. That is 5 straight wins for Los Angeles. Little League Classic coming up later today from Williamsport. Brewers with the best record in baseball taking on the Atlanta Braves, the leaders in the NL East. And our coverage right here on ESPN Radio begins at 6 p.m. Eastern. And Little League action already underway in Williamsport. Top of the 2nd inning, Tacoma, Washington against Henderson, Nevada. The game is scoreless. It's on ESPN, as are all the Little League World Series games.
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0: expect Butt Smokers Only by Bone Thugs and Harmony on a Sunday morning. But you never know what to expect here on Best Week Ever. Courtney Cronin, Peter Burns. 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Go check that out. Presented by Gusto. I don't know if anybody has it better right now in college, or I was going to say the NFL season starting, because you want storylines. You either want a great team or you want great storylines. I don't know if I'm going to get the great team out of the Cleveland Browns, but I'm going to get a hell of a storyline. Emmett Goldett joining us right now, ESPN Radio Cleveland, and the co-host of Hammer and Emmett, Saturdays 10 to 1 right here on ESPN Radio. Emmett, good morning. Before we get into all of this, I want for our ESPN Radio listeners right now across the country, listen to what Deshaun Watson had to say in his post-game press conference yesterday and have you react. Let's listen in.
1: Man, I have no reaction. I think the biggest thing is, I think you guys know too, and I think the whole world knows, it has nothing to do about the performance. It's a little bit personal than that, so I think that's it's a disrespectful thing. I'm going to keep whatever I feel with me and my family internally on how I feel about that. Just move on.
2: But don't you think, Deshaun, that winning and playing better would eliminate some of that booing?
1: Last time I played on this field, I tore my Achilles. And that same fan base, they cheered when I got hurt. So does that have to do with, what does that have to do with anything about performance? When a person get hurt, especially for your own city, and they cheer.
0: Emmett Golden, the sports radio Santa Claus, have provided you quite the gift with that clip. What do you make of that, my man?
3: It just shows you the situation that the Browns quarterback position is in at the moment. You know, you got Shador, who it shows some promise, but I think there's some things Todd Monken would like him to do better before he names him the starter. But after yesterday, you may have to make Shador Sanders the starter. Deshaun Watson is right and wrong. When he says it's personal, it is personal for some fans here in Cleveland. But his performance over the past 4 years, this is his fifth year now, he's played 19 games, and when he has played, he's been bad. We've all been around sports long enough to know that there have been athletes that have been accused of heinous things. Most of the time, if they produce and they win, people tend to move on. Whether it's right or wrong, we can debate that all day long, but that's just fact. People do move on. And people haven't moved on from Deshaun Watson because there's been nothing to move on from. You know, he's been bad when he has played, and this was kind of the first time he's actually spoke about the cheering that happened when he got hurt, because he was down for a year and a half, and you guys know you don't speak to the media while you're injured. So it was interesting to finally hear him admit that he was affected by what happened almost 2 years ago.
4: The play yesterday wasn't great from either quarterback. I mean, they both threw interceptions. The options here that Todd Monken's going to have to pick from are not great, Emmett. But is there any other way that he can go not Shador Sanders this week? Because he said he wanted to have some more information. He wanted to come to a decision. Could you see a world in which he has to prolong this thing even further?
3: You know, it's all on the table, Courtney, when it comes with the Browns. You know, there are so many times we go, there's no way that they could run Deshaun out there. There's no way that they really have him in his plans, and they are in the plans. Both quarterbacks were bad yesterday, but honestly, on Thursday, Deshaun Watson looked great against the number one Bills defense with the Browns' number one offense. None of the starters played outside of both quarterbacks, so Deshaun was with the threes in the third quarter. So I don't think it would be great for the team to name Deshaun Watson, but I can see that, and I can see it happening as soon as Monday, as soon as tomorrow. You know, we heard Todd basically say, hey, if we win, we don't have to worry about any of this, which is true to a certain extent, but this team's so young that they're affected by the fans booing Watson. So it's just a complete mess.
0: Emmett Golden joining us, co-host of Hammer and Emmett, Saturdays 10 to 1 here on ESPN Radio with Peter Burns and Courtney Cronin. And Emmett, how toxic is it Is it? I mean, we hear the boos, but fans boo after an interception. But do you feel that toxicity there in Cleveland around him?
3: Yesterday was the first time I could say that that you could feel it, because he's been at training camp and fans have been at training camp. They haven't been booing him at camp, you know, which is something that when they first made this move 4 or 5 years ago, that was a concern. And there were a little bit of boo birds at camp a couple years ago. That hasn't been a regular thing. And even yesterday, there was a thunderstorm and a half an hour, 45 minute delay. There probably was 1,000 people at that game too, you know, but. Mm-hmm. The 999 were booing. I think is why you heard it, you know, so much. So it felt toxic yesterday, and it hasn't felt that way up to that point.
4: So after the game, we heard the sound there from Deshaun Watson, and he went a step further to say that, I don't know if I can handle the boos in front of my home crowd. And I wonder, in all of this, the decline in play, why that's been the case. Is it possible that him not being liked anymore? I mean, you've been around this team for a long time, Emmett, and you've been around this Deshaun Watson situation. There's one thing to not be able to get the same level of physicality out of yourself due to multiple Achilles ruptures and injury, but it seems like there's something bigger as to the reason Deshaun Watson has not been able to get back to being the guy who's worthy of a $230 million contract. What is it in your eyes?
3: I think a lot of it is mental. You know, I know he's coming off with two Achilles tears, and he's actually physically looked fine in camp. Maybe not as explosive as he was when he was 23 years old, but still able to get outside of the pocket and pick up yards. So physically, he still has it. And when he throws, his arm is still live. And in camp, again, he's actually looked fairly good in camp, and has surprised me because, you know, I haven't really – this put like this. This is the best I've seen Deshaun Watson play. But once he got on the field at home, you could tell that he was affected and bothered by it. I think Deshaun Watson wants people to like him. You know, he most of his life, he was like, you go back to the Clemson days, they love him at Clemson, probably sure. Still do. Even in Houston, it was never a problem with him and the fans or his teammates. You know, he kind of got into a little disagreement, if you want to call it that, with the owner, and that kind of is why it deteriorated there. So he's always been liked until he dealt with the accusations and he comes to Cleveland and he gets the fully guaranteed contract and fans are upset. Like, why is that the guy you move on from Baker Mayfield from? You know, there's another part of it. Yeah. Baker Mayfield had been the best quarterback the Browns have had since 99, and the Browns made a conscious decision to move on from Baker to sign Deshaun Watson and trade for him, and that has just been a complete mess. So, yeah, fans don't really like Deshaun, and he hasn't played well enough to kind of let people move on and say, okay, we don't care anymore because we've been to an AFC Championship game. Because had Deshaun Watson produced, trust me, there would be no boos right now. This area wants a quarterback so bad that if he was performing like the Houston Deshaun, he'd be loved in Cleveland, as crazy as that sounds.

0: struggles 4 or 5 games into the season. Is this a situation where Deshaun is now the guy? Or if you're the Browns, do you look at this and go, you know what, this is untenable. Let's just go try to grab somebody's going to need a quarterback, and maybe a fresh start is better for everybody.
1: The weird thing about this situation is Todd Monken is 60 years old, and he's getting his first opportunity to be a head coach in the NFL. And he walks in with no bias to Shador and to Watson. Right. So he genuinely wants to play whoever he thinks is best. But he's walking into a situation that's so toxic, I don't know if you can. The problem is, I think the Browns are going to try, whether they start him or whether they, you know, have to put him into a game. And if he has to come in for Shador, if Shador performs badly, and let's just say Shador gets hurt in the middle of the game and he runs on the field, you're going to get the same reaction. And when you get that reaction, then you're going to see the teammates. You know, there was a video of Denzel Boston, who's a rookie, when they had fans start booing. You could see him looking like, what's going on? You're Shador Sanders during an interview bring it up himself. So what's good for the team is probably not to have him on the field, because it is a gigantic distraction.
0: It is going to be fascinating to watch one way or another, and like we said, it not only is going to give you content for the show here Saturdays 10 to 1, but definitely there in Cleveland. Emmett Golden, we appreciate the time this morning.
1: Thanks for having me, guys.
0: There it is. CC, honestly, the best situation for Deshaun here is not to be named the starter. As crazy as that sounds, because
2: I don't think he wants to be named the starter. I really don't. I think that yesterday was not just him getting up there and speaking from the heart. I think it was a calculated move of, I don't want to be here and put myself through this, so I'm going to give you every reason to not keep me here. I was a firm believer. I watched the game. I spoke with Deshaun on the field. First person to talk to him last week after the Browns-Bears game. His first football action in 22 months. In that moment, I thought, okay, this guy played better than Shador Sanders. He was the right answer to make the decision. And it felt like out of formality, Shador Sanders was getting the start. Todd Monken said as much. He wanted to keep it, quote, fair. Mm. Now, I've completely changed course on this. What he said yesterday is everything you need to know that you cannot put him out there. You cannot. He's a liability. It's a mental thing. As Emmett just pointed out, it's more mental than it is physical. It is worn on him to the point where he's not the same quarterback. And you're going to get somebody who's second-guessing, overthinking, and not going to give your chance any team to win. Whoa, that was complete dyslexia. Not give your team any chance to win. It's a problem. They need to fix it by naming Shador Sanders a starter tomorrow. I'm with them, Matt. I think it comes tomorrow, and I think that has to be the answer.
0: I push back on the fact that he doesn't want to be the starter. I think he does, but he also wants the flowers that come along with it. But in order to do that, you got to play well. Todd Monken said as much. Like, you don't want to be booed, play better. Right? I'm paraphrasing a little bit here, but Todd Monken was like, hey, nobody wants to be booed, but if you win games, you don't get booed. And that's the deal. And I think the only way that Deshaun becomes and can rehabilitate that relationship with the Browns is that he's not named starter, is that it ends up being Shador. Shador's not great, okay? And then they's like, well, let's run Deshaun out here and see what he's got. And then and only then he takes off. And winning would cure a lot at that point. But for him to even mention it yesterday was just kind of flat-out shocking. And so we'll track your theory on whether or not that was a calculated maneuver by Deshaun Watson to find a new home, which may, at the end of the day, be best for everybody out there. All right, who had the best week and the worst week ever? Your nominees coming up next. We'll select our champions. Courtney Cronin and Peter Burns, best week ever on ESPN Radio.
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0: little baseball action today. Little League Classic. Brewers play the Braves right there. So looking forward to that coming up a little bit later. Major League Baseball game. We got coverage 6 p.m. Eastern on ESPN Radio and the ESPN app. So, Cece, what did we learn today in the show before we do best and worst week ever? We learned that it's not chomping at the bit.
1: It's champing.
0: Champing at the bit, allegedly.
1: We learned that pumpkin spice comes back to Starbucks on Tuesday.
0: Okay. Is this like one of those, like, I used to take off an entire day of work when the new NCAA football game would come out, and then I might do that when Grand Theft Auto comes out, the new one. Is this a situation where people will be like
1: taking off
0: I'm
1: work?
0: Taking
1: no.
0: not taking off work, but just it's like a national holiday type deal?
1: No, because you have months of this. This is, you'd be taking it to work with you or taking it to the gym, wherever you're going after you get your PSL.
0: Will you be a first day adopter? Will you be a PSL first day adopter? Is that what you're telling me?
1: I'm not a huge
0: You caught yourself.
1: I'm not a huge PSL person. I was intrigued by
0: it. You know the date that it drops.
1: Because
0: I wanted it
1: yesterday.
0: If you know the day a coffee drink drops from a place, you are an adopter. You may not want to be. You may not. It pains you, Courtney Cronin.
1: You know
0: the day.
1: Because I looked it up yesterday. I was going to order my normal drink. I saw the foam with the pumpkin spice on it. I said, oh, maybe it's back. Let me look. It wasn't. I went and investigated. You know what I did, Peter?
0: Yep.
1: Did my own research. I went and found the date.
2: Researched it.
0: Love that.
1: Found the date.
0: Love that.
1: And it's Tuesday. And I will be back at some point. Not day one, because still a little early, but I will be back.
0: I will check with you on PSL day and figure out whether or not you are a day one adopter. And now, honestly, that I said that, it's going to upset you even more because you're going to want one that day and you're going to purposely not get one just to prove me wrong. And I love that for you. Love that for us.
1: Worst spiteful show. This is what we do.
0: This is great to be back together. All right, let's go ahead. Worst of the worst.
3: I want to be the best of the worst.
4: Who had the worst week ever?
5: Oh, no, this is terrible.
0: Well, it's clearly Courtney Cronin for announcing that she is a PSL lifer and that she will be in that line for day one. But no, I joke around. How about Sergio Garcia? So not only is Liv, basically done, Liv Goff is, but now reports are coming out that it might have been the way that he acted at the actual Masters where he tore up one of the tee boxes that probably the Saudis were like, enough, what are we doing? We probably shouldn't.
1: That wasn't a tantrum. That was a full-blown meltdown. It was unprofessional. It should get him banned from the tournament ever again. And clearly there's consequences for it.
0: And can you imagine just everybody's just freeloading off the Saudi money for this Liv Goff thing?
2: Can you blame Sergio for killing Liv Goff?
0: There's a million different reasons why Liv Goff died. But it's just hilarious. Well, I want this to be true because then everybody that was just banking off that money can look at Sergio and be like, bro, really? Had you just swung 2 inches higher and not taken a divot out of the tee box, we'd all be completely still making this cash. Tough situation for John Rahm and all those guys. All right, well, who else is
1: tough situation for JJ McCarthy? So he's QB2 in Minnesota after the decision was made last week. He gets to start yesterday against the Ravens, and then he gets hurt, banged up, is what Kevin O'Connell said. So, literally adding injury to insult.
0: Okay. So, that's one thing. You at least get banged up playing. What? How are you going to get, getting fired on your day off? How are you going to get injured while you're rehabbing? Isn't that what Giancarlo Stanton did? Mikey, what's the story here?
2: Yeah, he was rehabbing from injury. He's actually missed the entire season and actually fell down while rehabbing and now strained his other calf muscle. So,
0: the other one.
1: That's just unlucky. That stinks.
0: You got humanoid robot in here. What am I missing, CC?
1: So, did you see the video on Twitter of the humanoid robot who was running down the track training?
0: Oh, the guy
1: for
0: was hauling.
1: Olympics?
0: Yeah, or the guy, the person
1: training for
0: hauling?
1: Some humanoid robot Olympics.
0: Yeah.
1: And he crashed into a wall and then broke himself at the hips. Well,
0: Giancarlo Stanton, basically, right? Like he was
1: more or
0: just,
1: less
0: he fell
1: of
0: down.
1: The, yeah, of that ilk, and then there was that. And then yesterday at the World Humanoid Robot Games in Beijing, one of the humanoid robots beat Usain Bolt's 100-meter sprint record. This happened in China yesterday.
0: But could he stop?
1: I just hate this. I don't know if he can hate if he stopped because I can't tell.
0: You
1: from
0: realize
1: where the camera
0: how
1: angle
0: good
1: is?
0: This show is going to sound in 3 years from now with the host. It's going to be unbelievable. All right, best of the best. Let's go.
4: You're simply the best. Who had the best week ever?
0: First inning double, third inning triple, fourth inning single, and the first pitch of his fourth at bat in the sixth inning, J.J. Bleda went yard. That, folks, is a cycle in the first four at-bats of the day. Only the 11th cycle in Reds history since 1883. Third one so far this season. Pretty cool for JJ.
1: Very cool. Pete Crow Armstrong, now the front runner for the MVP.
0: He had one of those.
1: Heck of a week. Had two walk-off home runs back-to-back days. And was the first Cubs player ever to have a walk-off home run and to start the game with a leadoff home run. That
0: MVP
1: happened against the Sox this week.
0: Loading. Paul Feinbaum's show is going to be great. He had a great week because Keelan Russell was named a starter there in Alabama, so for QB1. And potentially we could see a situation where LSU maybe and Lane Kiffin signs some of these NFL players that are cut but have eligibility. You know what I need right now? Just kind of just wash all of this down.
1: A pumpkin spice latte.
0: A pumpkin spice
1: let me
0: latte.
1: Guess. What could day? Never have guessed where you were going.
0: Let's go
1: that.
0: To our update desk. Our favorite basic bee, Courtney Cronin. What day do pumpkin spice lattes come out?
1: They are available starting Tuesday, August 25th, 2026, along with the official fall menu roll.
0: Are you going to camp out? Are you
1: going to
0: do like one of those things, like have a tent right outside of one just for pumpkin spice?
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27: Hello there. I'm Mark Robbins. Biggest story of NFL preseason week number two. It's got to be the Cleveland Browns quarterback competition. Deshaun Watson and his controversy against Shedeur Sanders and his inexperience. Browns head coach Todd Monken hasn't made up his mind yet, but the fans have, heavily booing Watson at home on Saturday. And that type of reaction upsets Watson, and it also bothers Shedeur Sanders.
28: In general, I don't appreciate that at all. Just regardless of competition, we all human beings. And I think we all need to understand that, you know, in this room too. We all humans. So it's like, I don't really do things to humans I wouldn't really want done to me, you know, and I don't really like making people feel uncomfortable and in different spaces. And that's why even sometimes, like, daily things I do, like, I try to make sure everybody's comfortable.
27: That's Browns quarterback Shedeur Sanders. Major League Baseball Saturday in Arizona. J.J. had himself quite the blah day, didn't he?
29: Right-hander Zach Littell still on for the Diamondbacks. His first pitch, and it is smoked high in the air, deep right field. There it goes. It's gone. J.J. Blade has done it. He is hit for the cycle, launching one out of here over the right field wall.
27: They call from 700 WLW as the Reds beat the Diamondbacks 11-5. Little League Classic coming up later today from Williamsport right here on ESPN Radio. Brewers against the Braves. Best record in baseball against the Braves, who are the leaders in the NL East. Coverage begins 6 p.m. Eastern.
30: Hey, it's Evan Cohen. Coming to Monday, Titans quarterback Cam Ward is going into his second season as a starter. So how much pressure is on him to take a big leap forward? And will he actually be able to do it? We'll answer that on Unsportsmanlike 6 a.m. Eastern right here on ESPN Radio, ESPN2, and ESPNU.

0: What's going on, David? You've been a busy man. You've been all over these ESPN radio airwaves all week long. I just want to check in. I want to make sure you're doing all right, because I saw you were having some deodorant issues earlier this week.
1: So I just
0: want to make sure you're good. I want to make sure, you know, we're ready to go on a Sunday morning.
1: I'm not musty, if that's what you're asking. When I share the studio, but I don't know, so you can't smell me, but I do have some deodorant concern. Gabe, I don't know if this is, you seem like a guy, maybe it's where you're from, maybe it's the voluminous beard. You seem like a guy who wears outdoor musky deodorant. What's your deodorant preference?
0: I think right now what I have is, I think it's called Nightcrawler, I think is what it's
1: what
0: called.
1: What does that even mean?
0: I have no idea. That's just what it says, and it smells fresh and clean. I wouldn't say it's outdoor, you know, kind of musky. I would just say it just has a clean smell to it.
1: Well, because you know what I'm saying, right? Like, when 100%. You go to the store, they want you to smell funkier than your normal smell. Like, they want you to smell like you've been outdoors working to increase the manness or whatever. But I don't want that. I want fresh ocean. I want crisp breeze. I want Arctic cool. I want some of those things. I do not want construction worker.
0: Those sound like gum flavors. So
1: right.
0: I want the gum flavors just translated over to the, again, it's a freshness, it's a cleanliness.
1: It's a freshness
0: thing, but
1: we got all these commercials, and the guy's got his shirt off, and he's outdoors, and he's like got an axe, and
0: he's got an axe,
1: cutting things, and I'm like, I don't want to smell like that guy. There's nothing about what that guy is doing that I want to smell like. I want to smell like I've just been in a cocoon of cool air, and that's what you're getting.
0: And I guess my final follow-up here, we'll get to other things that smell coming out of Cleveland, because it's not a good smell coming out of Cleveland right now. The other thing you had mentioned at the beginning of this rant that you had on Sportsman like earlier this week, but how much deodorant are you buying at one time? Are you like going to Costco and buying pallets?
1: Yeah, I had a Costco bundle. I had a Costco bundle of some sort of cool freshness that like lasts. And I mean, you know, I'm a responsible man, so I used it all up. It takes a long time to use up one bottle of deodorant.
0: Mm-hmm.
1: I had like six, so it was like a two year thing. I was apocalypse primed. I was like Armageddon primed with deodorant. Like, if we're in a bunker together, I was at least going to smell fresh. So I had that for a very long time and awakened to a brand new world where I like my deodorant kind of like my referees and umpires. Like, I don't want to know they're there, right? Like,
0: sure.
1: When you know that they're there, then something that, when you start to realize, oh man, that ump is there, that's when you know something's going wrong in the game. I want to go a full game without knowing who the referee is. And then, you know, just like my deodorant, I don't want anybody to be like, oh, what's that smell, the deodorant? Just, I don't even want you to notice it. You just want to notice the absence of funk.
0: Correct. Yeah, I just don't want to smell the BO. That's all
1: right.
0: The deodorant's
1: that's all
0: job
1: it
0: is.
2: We're not glossing over the fact. Nightcrawler. What are you up to? What the heck is a Nightcrawler?
1: I'm thinking X-Men, but also it does sound like you're creeping up, like you know, overnight stays type of deal.
0: Yeah. Well, see, I'm a morning person. That's the thing. Like, I'm to bed pretty early. So
2: you need morning creeper.
1: Yeah. Yeah.
0: if you can find it for me, handman, like, yes, I'll start wearing the morning creeper.
1: Yeah. Nightcrawler does sound like something you put in an overnight bag.
0: I don't know. But again, I think it's just how they're branding all the deodorants right now. Okay. Going on right now, in Cleveland, there's a quarterback competition.
1: Yeah.
0: And I have doubted the legitimacy of this quarterback competition at times, but in fairness, they played two preseason games. They decided to start Deshaun Watson in the first, and then they started Shedeur Sanders in the second. And again, if you're having an open quarterback competition, that's what you do, so you get a good look at the ones. So Deshaun Watson ends up coming in second yesterday, and not great. Not great for Deshaun Watson. 5 of 12, 36 yards, and an interception in his time in the game. This led to him being booed at home. This game was being played in Cleveland. Browns were hosting the Bills, and he gets booed because the play is bad, and let's be honest, the play has been bad ever since he stepped foot in that city. Whether it's, I mean, he played poorly for 3 years, and then he had to sit out a year because of the Achilles injury, the play has typically been not what the Browns thought they were getting when they gave him a fully guaranteed $230 million contract.
1: Mm-hmm.
0: Okay, so he's getting booed. Things aren't going well. Shedeur plays well. Well, things got interesting here when Deshaun Watson decided to step up to his post-game press conference and say this about being booed.
3: I mean, I have no reaction. I think the biggest thing is, I think you guys know too, and I think the whole world knows, it has nothing to do about the performance. It's a little bit personal than that, so I think that's it's a disrespectful thing. I'm going to keep whatever I feel with me and my family internally on how I feel about that. Just move on.
4: But don't you think, Deshaun, that winning and playing better would eliminate some of that booing?
3: Last time I played on this field, I tore my Achilles. And that same fan base, they cheered when I got hurt. So does that have to do with, what does that have to do with anything about performance? When a person get hurt, especially for your own city, and they cheer.
0: So I can't imagine this is going to go over well. And I also find it funny where he said, well, I'm going to keep this how I feel about it, you know, mm-hmm. internally between me and my family. He did call it disrespectful, yeah. Which I can't imagine the feelings are going to go much beyond disrespectful. Maybe he had more words. He just decided not to share them. This is getting messy and messier each and every passing day. And I know you have had the take of they just need to get rid of Deshaun Watson. After yesterday's press conference, which, by the way, it is really hard to lose a post-game preseason press conference the way that Deshaun Watson lost it yesterday. They can't keep this going, right? Like, this and him, the way he's talking, it has to factor into the decision that Todd Monken ultimately makes on who's starting at quarterback, right?
1: It should have been factored into the decision months ago, a year ago. Like, what did they think was going to happen? What did they think was going to happen other than this? First of all, he comes in fiddling with this big-ass earring diamond, unbothered, and then talking about being disrespected for things outside the field. Well, Deshaun Watson, would you like to articulate exactly what those things are for the crowd? Would you like to go into detail about what those off the field things are? Because I would very much like to do that, and we could have a conversation about exactly what's going on. Because also, like, the Browns, this sits at the feet of the Browns, at ownership at the Browns, and if this were a just football conversation, then we would say Shedeur Sanders definitely still deserves that to start over Deshaun Watson.
0: Mm-hmm.
1: But we're adding all of these other elements into the fact that nobody wants this. Like, so at some point, as ownership, as part of a team, you have to think about what the fans want. Now, not to the point where, okay, I'm going to start, thinking back to the days like Tim Tebow, just because he's hyper popular. But when it comes to something like this, and you have two quarterbacks who have not separated one from the other skill-wise too much, I will say Shedeur Sanders has had a better preseason than Deshaun Watson. But when you're thinking about that, other things have to come into fact and into play here. And part of that is the distraction of the fact that nobody in the Cleveland metropolitan area wants to see Deshaun Watson under center, let alone nobody wants to see him on this team. They cheered when the guy got injured and they knew they were free from him. They're booing him now. The only people who want this is Brown ownership. And if they continue with this, they deserve all of the vitriol that Cleveland can possibly muster, which, as we know, is a lot.
0: I think it's pretty rare in sports to have other teams' fans feel sorry for you. And that's where I've reached.
1: Yeah.
0: Because Browns fans, now we've all seen the different videos, the way they gather on draft day, go crazy when they think they drafted, you know, a huge future piece. This is a team that has only made the playoffs a few times since they came back into the league in 1999.
1: Yeah.
0: And yet, this is still as passionate and ravenous of a fan base that exists in the NFL. And this is what they continuously have to deal with. Like, they have to continue to deal with Deshaun Watson going out there with his fully guaranteed contract. And again, he was bad. You were just bad at football. If we want to eliminate all the other off-the-field stuff, which is really hard to do with Deshaun, but let's just go ahead and say that. You've been bad from day one in Cleveland.
1: Yes.
0: And you were bad yesterday.
1: Yes.
0: So I think that has something to do with it. I think that has something to do with the booing that's going on right now in Cleveland. And if they have to deal with another year of Deshaun, you just end up feeling bad for this fan base. Because, look, I don't know if Shedeur Sanders is the answer, but I know for a fact, David, that Deshaun Watson's not the answer for the future of this franchise.
1: Yeah, I don't know if Shedeur Sanders is the answer either, but what I do know is the answer is the absence of Deshaun Watson. Like, that is the best possible thing that you could do at Cleveland right now, is to never have to speak about this dude ever again, and to cut him from this roster, get rid of him, eat the cost. For 1 year, eat that cost. You don't even, your quarterback of the future probably is not even on the roster right now anyway. It is a wasted season no matter what you do. Even if you start Deshaun Watson, it is a wasted season. You might as well get rid of him and eat the $40 million. And if you do, guess what? Shedeur Sanders is going to sell a bunch of jerseys for at least the first 3 weeks of the season. And that'll offset some of that. Like, there is no logical reason to keep this dude on your roster.
0: Yeah, and you've already decided to punt on the season. You decided to do that when you traded away Myles Garrett. You decided, hey, this is going to be a multi-year project for us to rebuild, to get to a point where we can be competitive in our division. That's why we're trading away Myles Garrett for a younger player, some other draft picks in the future. That's why you do that. And if so, that move doesn't line up to, oh, but we still might keep Deshaun Watson around. Those two things do not level up. They don't marry up to me. And we'll see what ultimately happens with Deshaun Watson. But things not going well in Cleveland. We'll have more on that coming up later in the show. But coming up next, the Brewers have the best record in baseball. They've got the best pitcher in baseball. So does that mean that this is the year that they could be throwing the Dodgers in the National League? That's coming up next. 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

0: at Williamsport, including right now. And then it all culminates tonight with the Major League Baseball Little League Classic, Brewers taking on the Braves. And the Brewers, my Brewers, David, I am in Milwaukee for those who do not know. Best record in baseball. Jacob Mizorowski, just his back-to-back, the last two games he's pitched, he's gotten a win against the Dodgers, got a win on Friday against the Braves. If you go to DraftKings Sportsbook right now, he is minus 1,400 to win the NL Cy Young Award this year. So it is a runaway. Next closest is Chris Sale at plus 1,000. So they've got the best record. They've got the best pitcher. Could this be the year we actually see someone dethrone the Dodgers, or is it still the Dodgers world and we're all just living in it?
1: I commend you for the professionalism of asking that question to me as if you're not going to sit back and just wait for me to shut up so you can talk about how great the Brewers are.
0: Well, look, the Brewers are great, but I'm also still terrified of the Dodgers. Like, Tyler Glasnow hasn't even come back yet. That starting rotation, because most teams are going to go down to four, you know, starting pitchers once you hit the postseason. So you've got Shohei Ohtani, who has to be a starter with the way the rules are written, if you want him to continue to DH throughout the game. Even if he only pitches an inning or two and then they pair him up with someone else, which is a way you could get another starting pitcher in there.
1: Right.
0: So you've got Shohei. You've got, you obviously made the trade for Tarek Skubal. Blake Snell, who was great in the playoffs last year. Tyler Glasnow, who was great in the playoffs last year. Yamamoto. Now I'm blanking on the lefty who was an all-star who just went on the IL for them. Like, they have so many starting pitchers that it just, it's coming out of their ears. Like, nobody's going to be able to compete and match the starting pitching that the Dodgers have in the postseason, because they have guys that are going to be, that would be twos or threes for most other teams in the playoffs, not even in their four-man rotation.
1: Yeah, I mean, that's the thing about this for me about the Dodgers. Like, we have to think about where they are in the context of three-peat teams, right? Wherever they are in the context of dynasty teams. This far into the dynasty, they have retooled more than most dynastic teams have. And also, they still have the malaise of a dynasty team, right? It just feels like the Dodgers, and I know baseball is a little different because of the shortness of the series, things like that, where turning it on is different than like an NBA, for instance, where you know you could just win four games and just be better than everybody. It's a little bit different, but this still feels to me like Dodgers versus the field.
0: Because, okay, so let's, so Jacob Mizorowski, who has been fantastic.
1: Yeah.
0: And quickly, let's go ahead and hear from Buster Olney, because I love it when people just, you know, rave about the Miz. So Buster was on the 10 a.m. Sports Center, ESPN MLB Insider, talking about the phenomenal season that Jacob Mizorowski is having this season.
2: Think about this from last night, okay? His average fastball velocity was at 100 miles per hour, and yet after the game he said, you know, my body didn't feel quite right. He was a little bit off, and yet he was putting up those triple digits the whole night. And look, this year, he is making history. Opponent's OPS against Mizorowski this year is 462. If you look at the best ever season for guys like Pedro Martinez, Sandy Koufax, Roger Clemens, Nolan Ryan, all these guys, Mizorowski is having a better season in terms of dominating opposing hitters. Let me tell you, I can't wait to get to Williamsport for the Little League Classic later today to see tomorrow all those little leaguers gawking at him like he's a superhero.
0: He can be.
1: Yeah.
0: But the Brewers, the problem is the Brewers don't have three more Jacob Mizorowskis that they can trot out there.
1: Right.
0: They've got some young pitchers that I really like as a Brewers fan that nationally, I don't know how many people know who Kyle Harrison or Logan Henderson are. They're having a great season. They've never pitched in the playoffs. You know who have? All those Dodgers pitchers that I just mentioned.
1: Yeah.
0: Because you want to talk about dynastic teams. In the NBA, like, every year when the Golden State Warriors and Cleveland Cavaliers were playing in the finals, I don't want to say they sleptwalked through the regular season, but those two teams weren't walking out with the best record in their respective conferences.
1: Right.
0: Because they just knew that they were ultimately better. And that's kind of what the Dodgers do, where, oh, you're feeling, they're so, what their money has done is bought depth. Oh, you're feeling a little uneasy? Okay, we'll just put you on IL because we got another guy that can replace you, especially with starting pitching. And they make sure that all those really good starters that I just mentioned are healthy and ready to go and pitching at their best when we turn the page over to October. And that's what's made the Dodgers so dangerous during this run.
1: Yeah, I mean, that's the thing, man. It's like this team has so much depth. They've been there. And also in baseball, I'm not worried about home diamond advantage. You know, I'm like, that's not a thing to me. Like, I'm not too concerned about that. What I'm concerned about, if I'm these other teams, is when these guys are stacked up and loaded. Now, they got to get healthy, right? But that's the thing. But, like, when they're as healthy as they can be, who is stopping them? But Gabe, where are you? Can the Brewers do this? Like, you kind of lean in a little bit.
0: Do I think they can? What I'm really hoping for, though, David, is that somebody else takes care of it. And what I mean by that is, if the Brewers have one of the top two seeds, they wouldn't see the Dodgers until the NLCS. And once you hit the NLCS in the World Series, that's the time where it's hardest to beat the Dodgers in their depth, winning 4 out of 7. But could someone take 2 out of 3 from the Dodgers? We see it all the time in the regular season if the Dodgers are in that wild card round. Or it might be easier to win 3 out of 5 in the divisional round. I think it's just so hard because of their depth. When they have all, you know, when you got to win 4 out of 7 games against that team, I think that's really tough. Because a lot of teams can win 2 out of 3. It's just the randomness of baseball. I think that might be the best opportunity for someone to potentially defeat the Dodgers. Now, right now, they have the second best record in the National League, so they would also be getting one of the buys. They wouldn't have to go through the wild card round like they did a year ago. But that's when I think it might be the easiest, I'm putting in air quotes, but maybe the best opportunity is the better way to put it. I think that's the best opportunity to take out the Dodgers is in those shorter series where, you know, you get a little broken bat base hit that scores a run, and that's the difference in a game, and that makes a bigger difference in a shorter series versus the 7-game series.
1: Yeah, I'm here for the Dodgers or bust. The Dodgers have reached the Mahomes, Asia Wilson sort of category for me of I will believe they're losing when the innings are over, when the clock strikes zero. It's no clock that's going to strike zero, but when the innings are over and they have lost. Like, that's just what I'm going to believe and see what I believe. Like, we're still, like you said, Ohtani is just the all-encompassing everything, and this dude is just kind of just cruising along and waiting until the playoffs.
0: Like, Mookie Betts isn't having a great regular season. Right. Would it shock you if all of a sudden we turn the page in October and he becomes Mookie Betts MVP-caliber guy again? That wouldn't shock me.
1: Yeah, like, that's what, like, I don't know if, as Mizorowski is incredible, I'm not sure he's going up a level. There's a lot of dudes in the Dodgers who are going to go up a level.
0: Yeah. Yeah, well, I think, honestly, it would be really hard for Mizorowski.
1: Yeah, that's what I'm saying. He's playing like the best we've ever seen.
0: You can't go up a level from what he's currently doing. But other people are going to have to do that from the Brewers. And we know the Dodgers can do it because we've seen it over the last couple of seasons in the postseason. Coming up next here on Sunday morning, eligibility drama. Can we get a resolution sooner rather than later? That's coming up next, ESPN Radio and ESPN App.
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0: I'm Mark Robbins. Week 2 NFL preseason play, and the Browns continue to struggle and have questions on offense, continue to have that quarterback competition between Shedeur Sanders and Deshaun Watson. Watson, who has not had much fun on the field since he went to Cleveland from Houston, says despite all the rough experiences, he has no regrets.
1: You know, I think the Lord put me through situations for a reason, so I don't regret anything at all. But, you know, I had different thoughts on how it was going to be, but, you know, it is what it is.
0: That's Browns quarterback Deshaun Watson. Major League Baseball Saturday. Phillies have gotten red hot in the month of August, going for an 8th straight win hosting St. Louis. And here's what happened as they try to extend that streak.
2: Now it's Derek Hill, rolls the first pitch right past the bag at third fair. Down the line, a slow roller. Coming in to score is De La Cruz, and Hill ends up at second base. RBI double, 7-0 Philadelphia.
0: The call from Sports Radio 94 WIP in Philadelphia is the Phils do get that 8th straight win, 12-3 over St. Louis. We got the Little League Classic coming up later today from Williamsport. Brewers take the best record in baseball to meet the Little Leaguers, and the Atlanta Braves will be there too, the leaders in the NL East. Coverage beginning here on ESPN Radio at 6 p.m. Eastern, and Little League action in Williamsport already underway. Henderson, Nevada with a run in the bottom of the fifth, leading Tacoma, Washington, 1-0. It's on ESPN.
3: Hey, this is Rich Eisen. Coming up on Monday, another preseason week is in the books. We'll get you caught up. It's my four down season preview on the 49ers, and the comedian Sam Morril joins us in studio on Monday's Rich Eisen Show on Disney Plus, the ESPN app, and ESPN Radio.
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5: We all seemingly need law degrees in order to try to understand what exactly is happening in college athletics, who's eligible, who's not, all the different lawsuits. 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Now, this week, there are a whole bunch of lawsuits, David, and it started actually with a college basketball player trying to get a fifth year of eligibility, and because of the new rules of, it used to be you had 5 years to complete 4 years of eligibility in college athletics, now it's 5 years and 5 years as they've made that, but then there ends up being the senior class for that would have participated in 2022, 2023, that's kind of in no man's land, where maybe they want that fifth year, and that's where some of these lawsuits have come from. And that has led to seeing tweets. I can't remember the name of the player, but there was a tight end I saw making a catch in a preseason game who was apparently currently in the transfer portal. Yeah. Despite catching balls while it's a preseason NFL game, he obviously signed an NFL contract. So the NCAA pushing back, they got a stay in one of the legal fights, so now you can't be coming back. But it's all a jumbled mess. Michael McCann is a Sportico legal analyst. He joined Game Night. And here is his summary of what the rulings that came out on Friday and what it all meant.
6: Yeah, it means that the NCAA's appeal of that injunction, the appeal of that succeeds in that the appellate court has said, look, while we review this, which may take weeks or even months, we are going to postpone that injunction. So effectively, it takes the injunction off the board. So what that means is all these athletes who graduated high school in 2022 and who have played four seasons, who thought they were coming back to college, some of them have already signed with pro teams, that's gone. They can no longer rely on that injunction. And instead, they're going to have to sue in state court. And we've seen some people, some players do that, including a judge in Louisiana issued an injunction to allow them, a group of football players to do so. But it's going to be kind of a mess. It's already been a mess, but this is just going to sort of add to that, where players are going to have to go to state court, most likely. They could also go to federal court, but most likely they're going to go to state court and try to get injunctions and restraining orders there.
5: So that's the way you have to go. You have to go state by state, sue in the state, I guess, in which you want to play. It just continues to be a mess. And I am very pro-player, David, mm-hmm. when it comes to all of this college athletics, I like the transfer portal. I like the fact that they're getting money, mostly because for years, coaches could do whatever the hell they wanted, right? Mm-hmm. They could just go in. We just saw that. We just saw a coach leave a playoff team to go take a different job in the middle of that run mm-hmm. in Lane Kiffin. So I've got no problem with players who from year to year want to go from place to place. I've got no problem with that. Signing a pro contract and then trying to come back and play a fifth year of college, that seems to be a line too far for me, though.
7: Are they going to class? Like, what? Like, what, you know what I'm saying? Like, hey, this is college. Like, the word college kind of means something here, too, right? Like, I don't understand any of this. And what makes it even better is that as we're preparing for college football season and NFL season, we have things like, you know, man coverage, who's going to be your lead blocker, who's under center, zone reads, right? Blitzes. Those are things that we kind of think about. But I love it when we add injunction, restraining order, state versus federal court rulings. Like, I feel like I need a whole different level of expertise to understand mm-hmm. who the hell is going to be able to play for who. And that, to me, like, when we talk about NBA draft, the new lottery, one of my main problems is that it takes too long to explain.
5: Sure.
7: You can explain this to me 10 different ways, and I promise you I'm going to fall asleep halfway through it. Like, mm-hmm. I don't know, I don't necessarily care about this stuff, but what I do know is that when you have to have these conversations, nobody enjoys it. And sports is supposed to be some sort of entertainment. And when we have guys on here talking about, like, explaining this to me like I'm watching Billions or watching Law and Order. And you know when you watch Billions and they're like, we're going to short this thing. I'm like, I don't know what you're talking about. Like, just I get it. I don't know what you're talking about. I just know that money and then money and then more money, less money. Those are the things I care about. I don't actually know what you're talking about. When you're explaining this stuff, I don't really know what you're talking about, and it's not fun for anybody.
5: No, because we don't know who's going to be on teams, if players are going to be able to come back. Maybe when we hit college basketball season, we'll be somewhat closer to a resolution and know. But if you are in an NFL camp and then go back to college, hey, come on, man. Like, move on.
7: Have a little shame.
5: Please, just a little bit. That's all I'm asking.
7: Have a little shame.
5: Just a little bit. It doesn't have to be a lot. Just a little bit. You're playing for the Cleveland Browns or the Seattle Seahawks. I don't want to see you go back and play for Washington.
7: If I were playing for the Cleveland Browns, I would say you can go back. You can leave. let's make a new injunction, restraining order.
5: Okay.
7: Tort reform. Whatever we got to do here. If you play for the Cleveland Browns
5: once,
7: right? If you play for the Cleveland Browns. If you're 37 years old, I don't care. You're eligible to go back to college just to free yourself, to jump ship and leave so that you don't have to play for the Cleveland Browns. That's the only thing that I feel like we should be able to. In the case of Schmitterberg versus the state, set a precedent that if you play for the Cleveland Browns, you get to leave and go play for college.
5: You can go back for a year and re-enter the draft just to kind of free yourself. And I think some of the question around this, and ultimately, David, ends up becoming, okay, are there places that would want these players? Because you have Marcus Freeman from Notre Dame saying, nah, it's too late for us. We've got our team. We're rolling with our team. It's too late for us to add players. But I feel like he would be in the minority. I feel like if Lane Kiffin, if any of these other schools in the SEC or Big Ten felt that there was a player who is currently on an NFL roster, even though they're going to be cut in a week and a half here, that they would decide, hey, if you can help us, we're going to bring you on. We'll give you X amount of dollars in NIL and bring you back. And you bring up the class thing. That seemed to be a popular story going around throughout the course of the week. There's one player whose only course this year is an internship at a local driving range. There was another player who he doesn't know what the class is, but the only class he has to take is going to be specially tailored to him. He just doesn't know what the subject matter is going to be.
7: Okay. Uh-huh.
5: But that's the only class he's going to be taking all semester long. So it's easy enough to sign you up for basket weaving, or famously Matt Leinart had ballroom dancing his last semester at USC. It's easy enough to get you one class. and make you eligible for the roster. Because, again, Notre Dame seems to me the outlier. I feel like so many of these other schools, if they feel like you can help their team, if they have a shortcoming in a specific position and you fit that need, that they would sign you up in a heartbeat.
7: I think it's got to be a matter of multiple players doing it. Like, it's got to be multiple players. Like, nobody wants to be the one guy. You know, like, it's just an outweighed amount of attention if it's just one dude or two dudes doing it. I think if, like, 15 dudes come back and it's spread across college football, then people can fall through the cracks. But it's going to need to be that. Because if it's, like, one or two guys, then it's a lot of attention on this. And what if you're not actually that great while you're when you come back? Like, there's that part of it, too. This is just the NCAA in large just being like reaping the not the benefits but the consequences of having a lawless system to begin with.
5: It's the consequences of their inaction.
7: Yes.
5: Because right now, not that I have sympathy for the NCAA because they were woefully unprepared for the incoming NIL and transfer portal and eligibility issues that all of these lawsuits have come out. Like they finally got, it felt like it was the first win in a long time when they won the federal, and now of course they're going to get undercut at the state level at every turn because that's just the way this is ultimately going to work out, and some of these players are going to be eligible. But the fact that they got one win, because it felt like they were winless, right? Like they were the Cleveland Browns and Detroit Lions when they went 0-16 with all

0: It's where they just haven't been allowed to uphold their own rules. Mm-hmm. And part of that is because they decided when NIL became an actual thing within the NCAA, they just went, Congress, can you help us out with rules? And now here we are 5-6 years later, and we're still in the same system. And that's why they just can't, they're not allowed to enforce their rules because they don't have any federal or state protection. And basically, they can, these student athletes can do whatever they want in terms of their eligibility.
1: Yeah, it's sorry to you guys, but like you said, part of this is also the fact that you've been letting coaches do this forever. Mm-hmm. Like that's one of the things of like the consequence of your own action or inaction is that you've allowed your players are now moving like coaches do, and that power dynamic is shifting to a point that the NCAA is uncomfortable with. They're trying to do everything they can to stop it, but this is just the lawlessness. Like when you lawlessness, unlike economics, it trickles down. Like the lawlessness that you get at the top is going to always trickle down to everybody else. And so when you allow the coaches to act in this exact same way, bending the rules, you can't even punish a coach because they just say, "Bye, I'm going to another, going to the NFL or whatever." When you now you have players who aren't even doing what coaches are doing in terms of like breaking rules and coming back. When you allow them to move freely like that, then it makes everybody nervous. That double standard only becomes magnified, and then we don't feel any sort of sympathy for NCAA.
0: No, and it just kind of feels like this is going to continue to get worse before it gets anywhere near getting better in terms of all the lawsuits in the NCAA. Now, if you've listened to David Dennis Jr. on ESPN Radio, you know he's smart. He used the word tort when we were discussing this earlier. Clearly, smart individual, which is why
1: I watched Legally Blonde, of course.
0: So that's why I need David to hear this. I found myself in a debate and an argument on game night earlier this week. I was not expecting to be there, and maybe I'm biased because of the debate, but I want to hear what you think. That's coming up next Sunday morning, ESPN Radio and the ESPN app.
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0: is presented by Progressive Insurance here on ESPN Radio, the ESPN app, Sirius XM, Channel 80. I'm Gabe Neitzel. He's David Dennis Jr. And earlier this week, I was on game night, Thursday night on game night. And of course, this week, all throughout preseason, rinse, repeat every preseason, the Dallas Cowboys become a topic of conversation, David. Mm. And the Cowboys offense looks like it's going to be really good again. They've invested a lot of resources into that defense. And of course, the big question for the Cowboys is, can their defense actually stop anyone after giving up over 30 points per game a year ago? And with some of the moves that they've made, in the middle of last season and now through this past offseason, that Cowboys defense looks like it could be pretty decent. But there was an idea that my co-host on Thursday night on game night, Adam Kaufman, floated that I didn't. Again, I could be biased here, mm-hmm. so I recognize that. But it's not an idea that I had heard, and I want to hear your thoughts after you hear what Adam Kaufman tried to sell me on Thursday night.
1: So listen, you trade
0: away the second best pass rusher in the league behind Miles
2: Garrett. I've struck a nerve here.
0: And you won the trade? You can't stop a nosebleed. You know how many times I watched the Cowboys
1: Parsons
0: game last year and went,
1: field.
0: You know what? What do you mean he can't stay on the field?
1: He went out with the injury last year, obviously. The team melted down defensively. And now you're going to be without him the first, five, six games of the regular season?
0: Yeah,
1: he's a game changer. He's impactful. But if you don't win, ultimately, what does it matter? And that, I think, is the school of Jerry Jones. That's where he was coming from.
0: Micah
1: Parsons is a game wrecker. He's great.
0: You won 7-9-1 without him. Like, what are we talking about here? I didn't realize there was a person in this country that realized, especially after some of these trades that happened in the NFL last year where Sauce Gardner's going for two first-round picks, that the Cowboys somehow won the Micah Parsons trade. I didn't realize that was a position you could even hold. I don't think you trade away potential Hall of Famers in the height of their careers.
1: Sometimes you have to.
0: Did the Cowboys win the Micah Parsons trade? Is this news that I should have been aware of?
3: What do you mean sometimes you have to? You didn't have to.
0: I don't think you ever have to trade away.
3: They didn't have to trade Micah Parsons. There was not a thing happening here in which Micah Parsons had to be traded. He would have stayed there and he would have played and he would have been good. And I don't think you can win a trade in which you lose something, and then for the next 2 years, the reason you are not winning is because of the thing you lost. Like, the thing, like what we've been talking about for the last 2 years is, man, the Cowboys could really use some defense. And spoiler alert, they traded away their defense. Like, I'm not sure how it's possible anybody can make that argument.
0: Okay, all right. I just wanted to make sure I was not going crazy because, yes, I think the Cowboys' defense should be improved this year. Mm-hmm. And I like Quinnen Williams. Yeah. I think Quinnen Williams is a good player, but he's also older and not as good as Micah Parsons is.
3: Yeah. Yeah, it's not. I don't understand. Like, I think people conflate two things, right?
0: Okay.
3: Like, the Cowboys could win, and they could actually maybe even do better than the Packers this year. That doesn't mean that they made the right move in trading away Micah Parsons. Like, those two things do not necessarily have to be. Like, you remember when the Pistons drafted Darko?
0: Oh, Darko. Yeah, they drafted Darko. Yes, I'm sorry. Yes, Darko Milicic.
3: In the second round, number two.
0: Second overall pick.
3: Second overall pick, passed on Carmelo, and then they won the championship.
0: And D-Wade.
3: And they won the championship, and it was like, see? They knew what they were doing. No, they didn't. You can still lose and make a bad decision.
0: You can win in spite yourself,
3: yes. Right. And end up still having one thing that goes well for you. Like, those things are there's no world in which you could say the Cowboys came out better or won the Micah Parsons trade, even if, as an overall team, they may be better than the Packers. Like, those two things are two separate things. What I know is that their defense would be better had they not traded away their best defender. Like, this seems like very simple stuff for me.
0: Okay. I'm glad we're on the same page here, because Micah Parsons a year ago, yes, he ended up missing the last handful of games with the torn ACL. He's going to miss some games this year. He was, despite tearing his ACL with five games to go last year, he was still first-team All-Pro.
3: Yes.
0: He was still, oh, yeah, that guy, yes, he is still one of the best pass rushers. And I would not be surprised, David, if he is first-team All-Pro, even if he misses the first five games this year. Because it's Myles Garrett, it's Micah Parsons, and then it's the rest of the league in terms of pass rushers. Those are the two best ones, and it's not particularly close to chase those two down. And trading away Hall of Famers is not a business you should ever be in.
3: Right.
0: You in their prime, maybe toward the end of their career, but if they're in their prime, like Micah had this, the contract that he signed with the Packers was his first big money contract. It was his first contract out of his rookie deal. That's not when you should be trading future Hall of Famers.
3: Also, I want to reiterate, the Dallas Cowboys are probably one Micah Parsons away from being in the Super Bowl conversation. that does not mean that you won this thing. That means probably that you lost the trade. Like, when you're looking at the Cowboys, if I told you right now, like, where do you have the Cowboys right now? Like, in the NFC? Probably
0: a wild card team. Yeah, I think they could be wild card. I think the Eagles win that division. I think they finish second in that division, and they grab one of the three wild cards.
3: All right. If I told you that the Packers were trading Micah Parsons back to the Cowboys, where would you have them?
0: They were winning that division.
3: End of story. Like, if they redid the trade exactly how it was and flipped it back, the Cowboys would be better than they are right now. I don't know what else you could argue. I don't know how else. This goes into the Mavs maybe won the Luka Doncic trade. Look at what they got. This is in that same bucket to me.
0: Well, they ended up with the first overall pick, David. Like, if they don't trade Luka, they probably don't end up with, with the number one overall pick and the rookie of the year and Cooper Flagg.
3: Yeah, sure. Right. Yeah. Put him in the same bucket.
0: Yeah, that's because you take a look at the Cowboys, and yes, I think that defense should be better.
3: Yeah.
0: But as we continue to talk about the Cowboys and their defense, they are that defense ultimately is the team of, okay, I want to see it.
3: Yeah.
0: Because it is certainly better on paper. And I think Caleb Downs could be a really good defensive player for them, right? Mm-hmm. Like I think he's going to be somebody that they really like. But it's really hard to get a read for how good that defense is going to be during the preseason. I know I've seen the offense. Yeah. The offense is basically the same as it was a year ago. That offense is going to score points as long as they stay healthy. And even if they miss a wide receiver for a game or two, kind of like CeeDee Lamb did last year, you still know that they can score points. But that defense still has a lot of questions despite the resources they've poured into it.
3: Yeah, they're the NFC Bengals right now. And the fact that you know their offense is going to be good. We don't know what we're going to get with the defense. If their defense is anywhere from 10 to 15, that elevates them to a whole nother level. But I'm not sure that's what we're getting.
0: Yeah. I think that they went out and got Von Miller.
3: Yeah.
0: I don't know how much of a difference Von Miller is going to be making in 2026.
3: Yeah.
0: He makes you better.
3: Yeah, people are excited about Von Miller. Imagine if that was Micah Parsons.
0: Yeah, but hey, maybe the Cowboys won the trade, but there's just no way you can win the trade when you're, giving up somebody who's putting on a gold jacket later in his career. Coming up next, can the Browns afford to start Deshaun Watson at quarterback this season? One of our top NFL writers says no, they cannot. That's a pretty obvious take. 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
16: Hello there. I'm Mark Robbins. Lando Norris with 7 laps left leads the Formula One Dutch Grand Prix. Max Verstappen out of this race early. How early? First lap in a big crash. He's okay, but done early for the day. Tyler Reddick's going to be on the pole for today's NASCAR race. That's in Loudoun, New Hampshire. Little League Baseball underway in Williamsport. Game 1 of 4 done. Henderson, Nevada. Beach Tacoma, Washington, 5-0 in a winner's bracket game. The big boys will be in Williamsport in a little while. Milwaukee against Atlanta. They met Saturday, and this happened.
17: Here's the 2-2. And Jake, a fly ball to center. Harris is back. Harris at the track, looking up. It is gone! Jake Bowers with one of the at-bats of the year. And the Brewers take a 3-1 lead here in the third.
16: That call at 620 WTMJ as the Brewers beat Atlanta 4-1. Coverage of the Sunday Little League Classic begins right here on ESPN Radio at 6 p.m. Eastern. Week 2 of the NFL preseason winding down. One game left. It'll be Seattle at Tennessee, 8 Eastern tonight. Atlanta Falcons looking ahead to practice next week. Why, you ask? Because Michael Penix is coming back from last season's knee injury. Here's head coach Kevin Stefanski.
18: Mike is cleared. Yes. He's cleared for 11-on-11. Yes.
19: How are you going to do that?
18: He'll practice Monday and team periods.
16: That's Falcons head coach Kevin Stefanski. WNBA Atlanta clinches a playoff spot, beating Phoenix 99-89, the final.
20: Hey, it's Evan Cohen. Coming up Monday, Titans quarterback Cam Ward is going into his second season as the starter. So how much pressure is on him to take a big leap forward? And will he actually be able to do it? We'll answer that on Unsportsmanlike 6 a.m. Eastern right here on ESPN Radio, ESPN2, and ESPNU.

0: like in the NFL, most teams know who their starting quarterback is going to be when the regular season kicks off in just a few weeks. Now, there are a couple of quarterback competitions. I put that in air quotes here on Sunday morning. ESPN Radio, ESPN App, Sirius XM, Channel 80. 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I'm Gabe Neitzel along with David Dennis Jr. The Vegas Raiders. That's a quarterback competition in air quotes because it seems like they would prefer to start Kirk Cousins.
1: Right, now, not a real competition.
0: Yeah, they left the door open for, if Fernando Mendoza goes out there and just balls out and looks so good that he's undeniable that we have to start him, maybe we'll start him. That has not appeared to be the case through the first two preseason games, despite Clint Kubiak not saying who the starter of his team is going to be. Maybe things will heat up in Atlanta now, David, that Michael Penix Jr. has been cleared to fully go, so maybe we see something between Penix and Tua Tagovailoa. But there's one seemingly true quarterback competition in the league this preseason. That's going on in Cleveland, where you have Deshaun Watson and you have Shedeur Sanders. And Deshaun got to start the first preseason game. Shedeur got to start the second preseason game. And, well, because it's the Browns, the game did not go well for them yesterday. Yeah. Although Shedeur's numbers were good. He was 9 of 11. Mm-hmm. Did have an interception, but threw a touchdown as well. Things did not go as well for Deshaun Watson. He also threw an interception in the Browns' loss to the Bills in Cleveland. He was 5 of 12, 36 yards. And that pick that I mentioned, that's a quarterback rating, in case you were wondering, of 14.6, by the way.
2: Is that good?
0: That's bad. Very, very bad. I believe it's like 39.6 if you just go 0 for 1.
2: Yeah, like when you writing your name on the SAT.
0: On the SAT and you get points. Yeah. Yes, yes. So he is getting less points than if you'd have just shown up.
2: Yeah.
0: So Deshaun got booed because he did not look very good yesterday.
2: Yeah.
0: And he was asked about getting booed. And here was Deshaun Watson's response yesterday after being booed at home in Cleveland.
3: I mean, I have no reaction. I think the biggest thing is, I think you guys know too, and I think the whole world knows, it has nothing to do about the performance. It's a little bit personal than that. So I think that's it's a disrespectful thing. I mean, I'm going to keep whatever I feel with me and my family internally on how I feel about that. Just move on.
4: But don't you think, Deshaun, that winning and playing better would eliminate some of that booing?
3: Last time I played on this field, I tore my Achilles. And that same fan base, they cheered when I got hurt. So does that have to do with, what does that have to do with anything about performance? When a person get hurt, especially for your own city, and they cheer.
0: So it's pretty obvious he doesn't really care for the Cleveland fan base. The Cleveland fan base doesn't really care for him. And in this quarterback competition, I don't know how, if you are Todd Monken, you can run Deshaun Watson out there week 1 of the regular season. I just don't know how you can do it.
2: You can't. I don't know how you could have run him out in the first snap of preseason. I don't know how you even let it get this far. You, like, as soon as he tore his ACL, or his Achilles, which I forgot, whenever you had that injury, and your fans are cheering, you know he's not a good quarterback. That should have been the last time we saw. I thought it was. I don't know about you. I thought that was going to be the last time we saw him in a Cleveland Browns uniform.
0: Especially after he was rehabbing the Achilles injury and then tore it again.
2: Tore it again, yes. Yeah. And I thought that was it. And it should have been it. That should have been it. Deshaun Watson, what's the memorable Deshaun Watson play in Cleveland? What's the memorable Deshaun Watson game? What is it? What's the time that he looked like a competent quarterback in Cleveland? One last season.
0: I mean, maybe there was... No, I can't come up with anything. I was trying really hard. I was trying to take the other side of your day. I can't. I can't do it.
2: There was nothing that has been salvageable here. And we're not even just talking about quarterback performance. He is a dude that nobody likes. Nobody likes the guy. I could halfway understand. and I brought this up. Shedeur Sanders. Shedeur Sanders, to me, has a lot of parallels to Tim Tebow. And the fact that super popular, still don't know if this dude's good enough to be an NFL quarterback. Right? But extremely popular. If he were performing in the preseason like Deshaun Watson was, and the Browns were saying, hey, we're going to keep giving this guy tries, I would say I get it because he's so popular. Like, it may not win a bunch of games, and you don't necessarily need to win a bunch of games, and you're going to go into the draft next year, drafting your actual future quarterback. At least let's have fun. At least let's sell some jerseys. At least let's see what the Shedeur Sanders experience gives us. It's a wasted year. You're not getting any of that with Deshaun Watson. Nobody wants this. Nobody wants to see this guy. Nobody likes him. And you do a press conference where you're antagonistic to your own fan base. You look like a D-bag, you know, playing with your big-ass earring. Nobody likes this experience whatsoever in Cleveland or around the NFL.
0: Todd Monken's his head coach. He's the one who is ultimately going to have to make the decision who wins this quarterback battle between Watson and Sanders. He was also asked about Watson being booed during the game yesterday.
1: I know you asked him, like, hey, how's it feel to get booed? I mean, it's a pretty easy question. It sucks. I don't want to get booed. It comes with the territory. You don't want to get booed? Let's play good football. Let's play good at quarterback. Let's play good on offense. Let's play good as a team. And then you don't have to worry about all that because it can turn just like that. Win, play good football, and everybody will be fine. That's just part of it. I mean, that's why I told him, you good? We're good. Part of what we do.
0: I mean, I don't know if he's good, but, you know, Monken nails it, right? You don't want to get booed? It's pretty simple. You play better football.
2: Spoiler alert, Monk is going to learn what it's like to get booed pretty soon, too. Throwing him out there. Like, he's out there pretending, talking, I don't know what it's like to get booed. You finna find out very soon what it's like to get booed, buddy. Like, this is not going to be just a Deshaun Watson experience. You're going to be part of this experience. And the idea of, like, Deshaun Watson, just play better and you'll stop getting booed. I get it. I understand. But that's also like saying, David, just be 7 feet tall and you can play like Shaq. These things are not possible. Deshaun Watson playing good, playing well, playing good enough to not get booed. It's not possible. We have not seen this dude be able to do this at any point in his career, in the last 5 years. We've not seen that. And so the idea that Deshaun Watson could suddenly start playing well enough to not get booed, or so even start playing well enough for us to even consider him as an NFL-level quarterback right now, I don't see that happening.
0: Bill Barnwell was on game night, ESPN senior NFL writer, and he holds a position that I believe David and I do as well. You cannot run Deshaun Watson out there as your starting quarterback.
5: I just think, you know, these decisions aren't always a coaching-based decision. Quarterback choices, those are the kind of things where we do see ownership get involved. We do see GMs get involved. And I do think in the big picture, for Todd Monken, it doesn't really matter. But for the Cleveland Browns as an organization, you can't run Deshaun Watson out there for any period of time, no matter what happens. If he's bad, he's going to get booed out of the building by fans who see that as one of the worst traits in the history of the National Football League. It might even be worse if he's good and he runs having to bring him back next year because he's played his way into a role. I frankly am shocked the Browns are even giving Deshaun Watson an opportunity to win this job in training camp. So I think unless Watson clearly outplays the younger quarterbacks, the cheaper quarterbacks in this mix, and the Browns have three of them, I do think that it's going to be Shedeur Sanders' job to start week one. And I think Deshaun Watson didn't do himself any favors with his press conference tonight.
0: Yeah, and I think this is as patient of a fan base as that exists. They continue to show up year in and year out, despite the Browns being, you know, the Browns. I can say the Browns are going to Browns, and 90% of the people listening to the show right now know exactly what I'm talking about, right? Yeah. Because that's the way the Browns have been since 1999 and them coming back into the league. And yet that fan base keeps coming back, enthusiastically supporting that team. You can't do this to your fan base. Like, it's not like Deshaun Watson. If Deshaun Watson was head and shoulders above every other quarterback you had on the roster, okay, then I understand. But he's not. He's not your future. I don't know if Shedeur is or not. Chances are he's not. But there's a possibility he could be. There's not a possibility that Deshaun Watson is, which is why I agree with what Bill said at the beginning. I can't believe they're giving Deshaun a legitimate chance to win this job. But after that press conference yesterday, I think you just have to separate yourself from the situation, go with the young players that you have, and start trying to build this thing in earnest going forward, because you cannot build anything as a franchise as long as that player is on your roster.
2: We've been saying this for a very long time about Deshaun Watson, though. And the Browns. He can't possibly come to training camp. He can't possibly do, like, the, like, we're even beyond the point of he shouldn't start in week one. He should not be on this roster. Mm-hmm. He should not be on this roster. He should not be in the NFL, to be quite honest. Well, like, because Deshaun Watson should not be around.
0: Well, and he wouldn't be. But the second the Browns release him, nobody's picking him up.
2: Nobody's picking this dude up. Like, you are, the NFL, when they talk about protecting the shield and all of these things, Deshaun Watson being on a roster right now is not protecting any shield. This is a stain on the NFL that Deshaun Watson is still employed, and that the idea that a team is essentially lobbying for him to start week one despite the fact he's not even good, this is a stain on the NFL. And I am actually shocked that there's not been more pressure from Goodell and the NFL to say, yo, this dude can't be here. This guy cannot be part of this thing.
0: 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Coming up, are the Lynx the clear favorite to win the WNBA championship? 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

0: seconds now. Miles, 4 seconds. Miles, sidestep three. Oh, my goodness. You're telling me she's a rookie, Adona?
1: Olivia Miles, 46% from the three-point line in the last four games. Have to contest that shot.
2: USA Network with the call with Olivia Miles hitting that three-pointer. Miles, second in MVP odds currently in the WNBA. Her team, the Minnesota Lynx, best record, and it's not even particularly close in the WNBA as we get closer to the end of the regular season. It's Sunday morning here on ESPN Radio, the ESPN app, SiriusXM at Channel 80. Along with David Dennis Jr., I'm Gabe Neitzel. Sunday morning is presented by Progressive Insurance. Just like last year, the Lynx have that top seed in the WNBA, and they're going to lock up the top seed for all the postseason here shortly because they only have 6 games remaining, and they have a 5-game lead over the Golden State Valkyries. They're the only team with 30 wins right now, the only team with single-digit losses. Is this the Lynx world and we're just living in it? Or, kind of like last year, could we see a team like the Vegas Aces come from a lower seed and still be the WNBA champion?
3: I think this is Aces and Lynx and then the rest of everybody else. I was so much on the, like, I'm going to believe the Aces. It's kind of like we talked about the Dodgers. I believe the Aces lose when they lose. But then over 2 weeks, man, the Lynx just kind of had their number. Just kind of wiped the floor with them. Olivia Miles, Nafisa Collier coming back. They are even just now figuring out their 1-2 punch, and it's already pretty much unstoppable. I have now hesitantly, begrudgingly, I am putting the Lynx above the Aces. I think that they have to be the favorite to win the championship.
2: So this is going to be there. I mean, look, we've got 6 teams that have wrapped up their playoff positioning, just the last two, and it's going to be the Mystics and the Wings. They each have pretty significant leads over the Fire, who are the 9 seed right now in the WNBA postseason world. What is it specifically about the Lynx that you really like over the Aces this season?
3: I mean, I just think that they're a little bit deeper. They were already top in the league, and then you added somebody who was basically an MVP candidate, Nafisa Collier, who looks like way better than I thought she would coming back from this injury. They just have so much versatility. And Olivia Miles is, I'm not going to put her as an MVP over Aja Wilson, but she is creeping up there. She's a clear runaway rookie of the year. And she's going to be second in MVP, and she may get some first-place MVP votes based on how she's performing. I just think that that depth, that defense, that offensive execution, they are just the most well-rounded team in the league.
2: Well, one of those people who, if he had a vote, he would probably give one to Olivia Miles, Myron Metcalf, ESPN radio host, of course, Matt and Myron. Weekdays, he was on First Take, and he thinks that Olivia is the MVP of the WNBA.
4: Olivia Miles is the MVP of the WNBA. She should be. And that's no disrespect to Aja Wilson. Caitlin Clark has been surging. Kelsey Mitchell is really good. But if you're talking about MVP, most valuable player, it has to be Olivia Miles. Everyone's going to say that Nafisa Collier has come back and she looks good. Of course she does. But before Fee was back, Olivia Miles still had the Minnesota Lynx at the top of the WNBA standing. They were still set to be the number one seed in the playoffs before she ever came back. So you are talking about a player who I think deserves that award. We don't like to give MVP to young players, and I think we got to get rid of that mindset, because Olivia Miles is your MVP in the WNBA right now, and I don't think there's a lot of discussion about it.
2: Well, unfortunately for Myron, I think there is a discussion because DraftKings Sportsbook has Aja Wilson as the heavy favorite at minus 1,000 to win the MVP once again in the WNBA. You know, nearly 26 points, 9.5 rebounds. Like, Asia's doing what she typically does as the. And again, these are two different distinctions. We make it all the time in the NBA. Aja Wilson's the best player on the planet, right? She is the best women's basketball player out there. Doesn't mean she's always going to win MVP. You know, doesn't mean, so that means that I think Olivia, and I think the case that Myron makes is a really strong one, that this Lynx team, she was carrying them. And now that Nafisa's back, I think, to your point, that lifts them to, oh, they could actually now beat the Aces if they go head-to-head in the postseason this year. But in terms of who's had the best regular season, there is a strong case to be made for Olivia Miles.
3: There is, and I think that what's unfortunate for Olivia Miles is that she would win MVP in any non-Aja Wilson year. Like, that's the thing. Like, it is one of those things where it's like, great. You know, like the NBA kind of had that voter fatigue and all that stuff for a while, where it was just like LeBron should probably have won MVP more years than he did in a row.
2: Derrick Rose won an MVP.
3: Like Jordan should have probably won every one of the MVPs.
2: Yeah, Karl Malone won an MVP in there, and like Jordan took that personally.
3: Everyone in the 90s probably. When you look at pretty much every number, Asia Wilson is like, there's no impactful number that I can think of where Olivia Miles is better than Asia Wilson or has a better number than Asia Wilson. Even in like, Olivia Miles is like second, I believe, in win shares, and it's very close between her and, I think, between 2 and 11, it's very close. Asia Wilson has like 1.5% more win shares than everybody else. Like, she is just like, what Olivia Miles is doing is incredible, but Asia Wilson is just so far head and shoulders above everybody else as a player in the world. Like, I really do think that, and I've been saying this for a while, the gap between the best player in the world and the second best player in the world is the widest in the WNBA than it is in any other team sport. Like, Asia Wilson is so much better than everybody else that it's silly right now. And that's not even no disrespect to anybody else. It's just the fact that we're watching a GOAT-level player play GOAT-level basketball right now. And she is, not, I want to say carrying the team, because I do not want to disrespect the point guard. I do not want to disrespect the other players there. But she is playing so well. And like, if you took her off that Aces team, there's no, like, this team, I don't even think is a playoff team right now. Like, that is who she is. And I know Jackie Young is there, and she's been playing well. But it is Asia Wilson's world.
2: So you've got the Lynx and the Aces at the top. But it is, in terms of regular season standings, after you get past the Lynx, who have a 5-game lead over the Valkyries, the 2 through 5 are only separated by 2 games. Is there anybody else you could see sneaking their way into that conversation? Or is it, we're just going to expect to see those two teams in the Lynx and the Aces in the WNBA Finals later this summer?
3: So the Liberty are interesting. They've sort of struggled against the Fever, but they're 10 out of their last 13. They beat the Fever last night. The Fever themselves are actually kind of interesting as a team. I mean, their offense is humming.
2: Yeah, but my issue with the Fever is that they're not going to play good enough defense.
3: Yeah, the defense is a problem. And also, when you find a good defensive team in the playoffs, if they play the Dream, I think they're going to come run into trouble. They play the Valkyries, they're absolutely going to run into some trouble. They play the Aces really well. They have no shot, I think, against the Lynx. Like, they're going to need a team that will not be able to stop them, and that they can kind of contain a little bit defensively. But yeah, their defense isn't good enough. But if they get there and they just catch fire, if Caitlin Clark and Kelsey Mitchell just catch fire, and
2: but that's what it would have to be. They got to outscore people.
3: It would just have to be like
2: outscore people.
3: It would have to be a sort of, to make an NBA comparison, a Luka Kyrie type of situation, mm-hmm. where they are just like on fire the whole entire time. They're just outscoring everybody. But I'm with you. They're not strong enough defensively.
2: Yeah,
3: but they can make some noise.
2: Oh, absolutely. Like, they're a fun team. Like, and I think they're it's yeah. But that, and the, things and the would Dream, have to fall their way.
3: The Dream are surging right now, in a very sneaky way. Angel Reese is playing out of her mind. Defense, they played well. They just won the West Coast and went 4-0. They beat the Aces at home. The Dream are a sneaky team I would keep an eye on.
2: Yeah, I think this is going to be a really fun bracket when we finally get there. And most teams right now have 6 games left in the regular season. So we're getting into crunch time. That playoff picture certainly is starting to come into
3: and
2: view.
3: And a 2-week break in the middle of it. So.
2: Yep, that's what sports do, right? Like, you get some momentum, and then you just gotta, for whatever reason, take those little bit of breaks. Coming up next, from the WNBA to the NBA, some key additions. It's Sunday morning on ESPN Radio.
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1: Hello there, I'm Mark Robbins. First game of the Sunday schedule at the Little League World Series is now complete. Henderson, Nevada over Tacoma, Washington. 5-0 in a winner's bracket game. Over on the international side, they go to the top of the second. Mexico and Nicaragua are scoreless. That one's on ESPN and the ESPN app. And the big leaguers are on their way to Williamsport. The Brewers will take on the Braves in the Little League Classic later on. 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First pitch at 7 Eastern. And in the majors last night, Tarik Skubal got his first win in 3 starts with the Dodgers, thanks to Kyle Tucker breaking an 0-for-26 slump at Dodger Stadium.
2: Pirate right-hander throws, and Tucker hits it on the ground. Into right field, a base hit. Mookie scores. Rounding third is Muncy. He will score. It's a 2-run go-ahead single for Kyle Tucker, and the Dodgers lead it 4-3.
1: That was the final. The call on AM 570 LA Sports. The Dodgers have won 5 in a row. Speaking of winning, Lando Norris wins the Formula One Dutch Grand Prix today. Max Verstappen involved in a first lap crash, and it was done early. Wyndham Clark trying to win the BMW Classic. He's got a 5-shot lead going into the fourth and final round of the event, leading Rory McIlroy and Patrick Cantlay. This event, of course, the second leg of the FedEx Cup playoffs, and you can watch some of the action right now over on ESPN Plus and use the ESPN app.
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4: 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I'm Gabe Neitzel. He's David Dennis Jr. This is Sunday morning, ESPN Radio, ESPN app, Sirius XM, Channel 80. A lot of things going on. We've got NFL preseason, Little League World Series, WNBA coming to a close. Usually at this point in the summer, post, summer league, we're getting ready for, you know, teams in training camp still a couple of months away in the NBA. But there were two, I would say, recognizable names that were on the move this week as Klay Thompson finalizing a buyout from his contract, his final year of the contract with the Dallas Mavericks, told Dallas, hey, look, I've enjoyed my time here, but I want to go play for a contender. So he is signing a 2-year deal. Now that second year is a player option for Klay in Miami. And we did see DeMar DeRozan decide that he is going to go to the Nuggets. But let's start with Klay. This is just a move that made a ton of sense because they had to give up some young players. They had to give up some of their best shooting in Tyler Hero. And because they traded for Giannis, they couldn't afford with the apron system, or they decided not to with the apron system, to keep Norm Powell with their team, who was one of their best shooters a year ago. So they needed more shooting around Giannis and Bam. This is a match that made a ton of sense to me because, well, Klay, I think, can still shoot it. If there's one thing that Klay Thompson's always going to be able to do is, hey, Klay, go stand in the corner. Giannis is going to create some stuff and then just kick a tee out there in the corner. I need you to hit a three.
5: Basically, that's what it is. And this is, let's start with the Heat thing, because the Klay thing is really interesting to me about this, too. The Heat thing is really, like, they have talked about them and say, hey, where's the shooting going to come from? Where's the shooting going to come? Well, last I checked, Klay Thompson's a pretty good shooter. Hardaway Jr. is also a good shooter. Like, they have now found ways to circle around Giannis and Bam with some good shooters. Now, the question is, what are these guys going to offer you sort of in offensive creativity? Like, I still have concerns about that. I know that Heat team was able to create some offense last year. Of course, it was Norm Powell, things like that. But they're going to still have some things to work out. But I do like this addition of Klay Thompson as a shooter, as a spot-up guy for Giannis and what he offers. We just got to make sure that Klay can also hold up defensively a little bit better than he has, and also do a little bit of perimeter shot creation is something that this team still needs.
4: I mean, but with Giannis and Bam, you can hide him a little bit more defensively, can you
5: right.
4: not?
5: Yeah.
4: I mean,
5: yeah.
4: So, and I'm not expecting...
5: there is still the argument, yes, that you could just throw any three guys out there, and then Giannis and Bam are just going to cause wreak havoc defensively, and then just figure it out. There is that part of it too.
4: Because I mean, with Clay, I'm not expecting him to be a starter, go out there and play 28-30 minutes a game. I kind of look at him as, I mean, he's probably not as athletic as even Ray Allen was at the end of his career when he ended up in Miami with LeBron and Wade and Bosh. But Ray wasn't starting games. Yeah. But when they needed him, he was there closing games. It's just, for an older player, it's easier to manage the minutes coming off the bench, and he can be somebody that you know you can trust in crunch time and trust in that closing time when you want more shooters out there around Giannis and Bam. Like, this just, it just makes so much sense that he's going to be that guy, and I'm assuming he will be in a lot of those closing time lineups for Eric Spoelstra, even if he doesn't start.
5: Yeah, and for Clay, I want this to work out for him. Like, he... I feel so bad about what happened with him in Dallas on the court. he did pretty decently off the court for a little bit there, but until he didn't. I think for him, he went to he made a tough decision to leave that Warriors franchise where he could have retired there. And it would have been celebrated. He decided to leave that Warriors franchise and go to Dallas, where he thought he was going to be winning a competing for a championship with a team that had just made the finals. He was going to go there and play with Luka. He was going to go there and play with Kyrie, and he was going to, you know, do kind of what he's doing, what we expect to do in Miami: make threes, be part of a crunch time situation for a team that was going to compete. Months later, they trade Luka. And he spends the next year and a half with a bottom-feeding team, wasting kind of like the last year and a half where he's going to be a starter in the league, doing essentially nothing for a team that's rebuilding. And now he's got to go to Miami and try to chase that ring and leave $10 million on the table to do so.
4: And I know the second year is a player option, but the fact that it is a two-year deal also kind of tells me that Miami's trying to take a bigger picture approach to this. Yes, we just traded for Giannis. Yes, we have Bam, but they know it's not, oh, we got to win a championship in 26, 27, or this whole thing's a bust. I think they're taking a larger picture approach of, hey, let's sign guys up for a couple of years, because they know as well as anyone, when LeBron went there initially, they went to the finals. They didn't win a championship that first year. It took that second year for everything to really fall into place, and that could be a similar thing here with Giannis in Miami. It's not a short, we got to do it this year. I think it's a bigger picture, the next 3-4 years, let's try to win a championship with Giannis type thing.
5: That's one thing that institutionally that Miami Heat team understand, is that they cobble together. You got to remember what they cobbled together with that big three that first year. Like, do you play starting five? Do you ever play the starting five?
4: Oh, yeah,
5: game?
4: Of course, yeah. Uh-huh.
5: So they had that that first Heat team, and the starting five is one of the daily things. I was like, oh, I got this. Everybody remembers this. Could not for the life remember who their starting center was, which even now I can't remember. But, like, it is a reminder of what that team they cobbled together around those guys in that first year. And they should have won the championship that first year. Of course, it's a big three. But the Miami Heat, you ask them internally, they're not going to sit there and try to act like they should be favorites to win a championship right now. They know that their window really is next year to go ahead and try to win a ring, and they're building towards that.
4: And the other veteran player who was on the move, DeMar DeRozan.
5: Yeah,
4: 37 years old. He's going to be turning 38 here soon. Still, again, 18 points per game last year in Sacramento. What does that do for you now that he is going to be in Denver alongside Nikola Jokic?
5: It is a wilted, old, wet Band-Aid on a major problem, which is the fact that the Denver Nuggets didn't do much of anything.
4: Kind of a gross comparison, but I think it's apt.
5: Have you done those, like, surprise gummies things where it's like it could be delicious or disgusting? Have you done those?
4: I have seen those. I have not had the courage to try them because I don't want to end up with some of the disgusting flavors that I've heard about.
5: Well, I had Band-Aid for one of mine. Used Band-Aid for one of mine.
4: No, thank you. I want
5: one of the worst things to ever happen to my face that I could ever recall. Anyway, metaphor is like fresh in my mind because it's a trauma response. But, like, I mean, the problem is the Denver Nuggets have not been able to build around Jokic effectively. Partially, not for lack of trying. They've tried. They've just given the contracts to the wrong guy. The Christian Brown contract was the wrong guy. I would even say Jamal Murray, as much as they gave him, he probably shouldn't have gotten that based on what his output has been. They just do not have the right people around him. They have not been able to build. They lose Peyton Watson, which is, to me, a massive loss, which is a guy that you've built up as your future, like a future star, and you don't even get to reap the benefits of that because by the time he's your future star, he's got to go somewhere else. Aaron Gordon is hurt. Like, they've put money in the wrong places, some by bad luck with Aaron Gordon, but some by just bad decision-making. And Jokic, I think, is further from a championship than he's ever been, especially now coming off of losing in the first round.
4: You just take a look at the Western Conference, and the top two teams at the top, they have a lot of youth. They have energy. They have guys who are flying around making plays. So I just don't understand how a 38-year-old DeMar DeRozan's the answer to your point of any of that. Like, how is DeMar DeRozan going to hold up in a 7-game series against the Spurs or Thunder? I can't imagine that going well.
5: He won't. He'll contribute a lot in the regular season. He's going to get some scoring. He's going to have some 25-point games. I think him and Jamal Murray together could be some good offensive weapons for Jokic to play around with. But the defense is not there. The sustainability come playoff time is not there. If I'm San Antonio, if I'm OKC, I'm looking at Denver saying I'm not scared at all of what you guys got.
4: No, I don't think you should.
5: Last year there was reason to be scared, and that team lost in the first round. There's no reason to be scared now.
4: No, because they're just a year older and potentially just a year slower. And Jokic is somebody who, his game is kind of slow to begin with.

0: Thunder team fighting to get out of the play-in this season. As good as Jokic is, I could see them as a 5-6 seed in the Western Conference.
1: Yeah.
0: And it's not even that great of a Western Conference right now.
1: No. No, it's because everybody's trying to chase those top two teams. And yeah. when they've got all the resources and all the really good young players, it is really hard to try to chase those two teams down. Coming up next, Tyreek Hill is a name that's still out there in the NFL. He's recovering from a knee injury, but could he still make an impact this NFL season? His agent spoke, and, well, he thinks he can. That's coming up next. It's Sunday morning on ESPN Radio and the ESPN app.
2: Hey, this is Rich Eisen. 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We're going to get you caught up. A 4-down season preview of the San Francisco 49ers, plus comedian Sam Moll joins us in studio for some laughs. 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

0: in terms of Tyreek Hill's return to action?
1: I am not pressuring Tyreek, nor am I setting a timeline for him. I think that what I have said to Tyreek is, take your time. It's not when you come back, it's how you come back. We want you to come back when you feel your best. There's no sense of urgency timing-wise. I think this is a future Hall of Famer who still has a lot of good football left in him. This was a devastating injury, but everyone's going to be so impressed when they see how well Tyreek is rehabbed. It's not hyperbole for me to predict that he will play this season when I'm not sure, but I do think when he does sign, he will be a coveted player. He'll be the kind of guy that will impact the playoff race and will certainly be successful once he signs.
0: I think he's going to have some sort of workout where teams go watch him just to make sure. Because when you're 32 years old, a speed guy, and have a devastating knee injury that is going to keep him out. I mean, he's going to sign past week four. Week four is when he had the injury last year. So he's going to be out for over a year. I mean, think about that. A lot of guys that we see right now with ACLs, usually it's about 10 months. ACL used to be this big 12-month injury, and I'm not saying it's not a devastating injury because it still is, but that's been shrunk down to about 10 months or so. So the fact that he's going to be out for over 12 months, he's on the other side of 30, I think in order for all those things that Drew Rosenhaus was saying to be true, first and foremost, he's going to have a workout so teams can go, oh yeah, he does still look like he's somebody who can contribute to our team.
2: And I think the teams are going to need probably an injury of their own.
0: Sure.
2: Like I think they'll probably have to be missing somebody. They'll have to have some sort of need. Like this is probably similar to like the teams that brought on Odell Beckham last time around, where it's just like, okay, well, we may be a fourth wide receiver away, third option away from some goal that we have, or we just lost our third receiver, lost our fourth, we're just getting a guy kind of on waivers or for a cheap amount or something like that. Like that's where Tyreek Hill seems to be for me, because the name, unfortunately, the name is just so recognizable that you don't want to bring him in and be like, I think this dude could be a one or two. You got to have him a place where he can just, you know, fade into the background as much as possible and fill in a gap that's needed.
0: But I think the part about him being coveted, as long as he shows he could be healthy, could ultimately end up being true. Because we've seen teams, I mean, that's what we were talking about, the Cowboys, and I mean, the Jets basically had a fire sale last year where, you know, Quinton Williams goes to the Cowboys, Sauce Gardner ends up going to the Colts. Teams are more willing now at the trade deadline to add players that they think can help their team. And if there's somebody out there that you don't have to give up anything but the money you have under your salary cap for, you don't have to give up that additional draft pick compensation, that is where I could see there being some competition for his services, because he could be somebody, if he's healthy, could help out your team if you have an injury or an issue at wide receiver, and you don't have to give up anything other than the money that you're paying for him. You don't have to give up other assets.
2: Right. Yeah. Yeah, I'm with you. I just don't see, I find it hard to see Tyreek Hill with the injury, with the age, with, you know, getting into an offense. I don't think that we're going to look at him and say, team, I don't think we're looking at him and say, Buffalo just got Tyreek Hill, now they're Super Bowl favorites. I don't think we're going to see that. I think it'd be like, okay, that's interesting. That may help them or help them with some of the depth or something like that. But I'm not going to treat this like this is the move that's going to shift anything in the NFL, really.
0: Well, because if teams still felt that he was that good, David, they would sign him right now, stash him on IR, give him the designate to return. You know, he wouldn't have to count against your 53 until he was ready to play. You could do that right now, and then he's rehabbing with your team. If he's unfamiliar with your playbook, he could be studying that, try to get up to speed with some of the mental aspects of your offense. But teams don't feel like that. Teams want to make sure that he's healthy. Otherwise, he would have signed with someone, and somebody would have taken on the risk of, oh, yeah, we'll pay him. We're good with that. And then he rehabs with us, and then he's ready to hit the ground running. That's clearly, with the NFL, you always have to take a look at how teams act. Mm-hmm. It's not necessarily about what they say, it's how are they acting. And with nobody rushing out there to sign him, to bring him in, to just stash him on IR, teams are like, yeah, well, if we get him, we get him. If not, it's not going to be the big deal.
2: What do you think he ends? Do you think he's on the team this season?
0: I do. I do think, because as long as he has that speed,
2: yeah,
0: like that's the one thing that keeps you in the NFL, especially at corner or wide receiver. It keeps you in the NFL for a long time. Where, you know, you see different names that bounce around. The one that comes to mind is Marquez Valdes-Scantling. Mm-hmm. Like, that dude is fast. It's the one thing he's got going for him as a wide receiver. And he continues to bounce around this league because teams go, well, he's fast. We might be able to do something with that. And with Tyreek, as long as he shows he still has that speed, someone's going to give him the opportunity. And I know there's been a lot of talk around maybe he reunites with the Chiefs. Mm-hmm. And I guess that's a possibility because, hey, there's some familiarity with the offense. You can bring him in. He doesn't have to get up as much up to speed. But I do think he plays, and I don't know if I'm ready to make a prediction on a team, because I'm with you. I think it has to be a team that suffers some sort of injury. It has to be a team in contention that suffers some sort of injury, because I don't think he's just going to come back and go, hey, yeah, I'll play for the Cardinals this year, sign me up for the Raiders out in Vegas. I think the only way he comes back is for a team that's going to be in playoff contention.
2: Yeah, and I do think the Chiefs is interesting, because also part of this is having a franchise, an organization that can kind of handle this level of, like, you know, possible disruption. A guy comes in middle of the season with a name like Tyreek, who you can convince him or just let him know, hey, this is your role. This is what you're going to do with you. You're not going to upset the locker room. We have a great coach, we have great quarterback, we have all the stuff we need to make sure this is as seamless as possible. I think a franchise that fits that sort of billing at the top, Chiefs, Rams would be somebody I would think of like that.
0: If you have some, Puka is a little bit of a smaller receiver. We've seen him have some injuries. Davante Adams had some injuries with the hamstring. Yeah, a team like that makes a ton of sense.
2: Yeah, I would like to see him there. I do hope he gets to come back. I do hope he is healthy. Like, he is part of the reason that Tua Tagovailoa is a $50 million guy, because of what 100%. He was able to do.
0: So. Yeah, with what Waddle and Tyreek.
2: Yeah.
0: Yeah, I think you take a look at some of those. Yeah, you mentioned Buffalo. I mean, if DJ Moore, and right now it looks like DJ Moore is kind of working out, at least in the preseason, the way that they were hoping that he would.
2: Yeah.
0: But the Bills are a team that could always use a little bit more help. The Texans have had devastating injuries with Tank Dell over the last couple of years. So if Nico Collins is healthy, you put that speed on the other side, that could make things easier for Nico Collins. Yeah, I think all those teams that you have to have a strong locker room, you know, in order to bring in somebody like that in the middle of the season and have everybody on the same page. And yeah, those teams in the AFC certainly make a ton of sense for me.
2: Yeah, I could see him not being the game changer. I could see him having an important touchdown in a playoff game. Like that, that's something you could certainly see Tyreek Hill having. Maybe like a 100-yard receiving game in a divisional round or something like that. That's like, oh, good to bring him on.
0: Yeah, and it just makes it all just worth it, bringing in a him with that speed, because he could have that one game. Who's going to start at quarterback in week one out in Cleveland? We answer that next Sunday morning on ESPN Radio.
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13: Hello there. I'm Mark Robbins. Big day of baseball in Williamsport, Pennsylvania. The Little League World Series featuring 4 winners bracket games today. One already complete, Henderson, Nevada. 5-0 over Tacoma, Washington. Right now on the international side, Mexico with a 1-0 lead in the third over Nicaragua. You can watch that one on ESPN and the ESPN app. And, of course, the major leaguers are heading to Williamsport for the Little League Classic. Milwaukee just flew in. Atlanta's on its way. That game coming up on ESPN Radio. Our coverage begins at 6 p.m. Eastern. Saturday, week 2 of the NFL preseason. The question before the Browns played the Bills, who's the number one quarterback for Cleveland, Deshaun Watson or Shedeur Sanders? The question after the game is still the same. And head coach Kevin Stefanski of the Browns hasn't come up with the answer. But...
14: Well, at some point I'm going to have to decide, right? I mean, at some point, I'm saying it kind of jokingly, like at some point we got to get that guy the reps. So I'm not going to paint myself into a corner. You guys know, I mean, optimally you'd like to have given a player all of the reps, right? And you know who the one is. And we've done it as best we could as a staff, trying to work through this.
13: That is Browns head coach Kevin Stefanski. Wyndham Clark begins the final round of the BMW Classic in St. Louis with a 5-shot lead over Rory McIlroy and Patrick Cantlay. The event, the second leg of the FedEx Cup playoffs. You can watch the action on ESPN Plus and check it out on the ESPN app.
15: Hey, it's Evan Cohen. 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But I'll tell you whether or not I think they have enough pieces in place to actually get it done. 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

veteran wide receivers signed some contracts. Reports Cam Keenan Allen, Stephon Diggs. There's still one big name out there in the NFL. Along with David Dennis Jr., I'm Gabe Neitzel on Sunday morning. ESPN Radio, the ESPN app, SiriusXM at Channel 80. And the reason why he's still out there is because, well, he's just not healthy enough to play. After a devastating knee injury early in last season, Tyreek Hill still has yet to be cleared to play. He's on the other side of 30, coming off that tough knee injury, obviously relies on his speed to be as effective as he's been in his NFL career. But his agent, Drew Rosenhaus, appeared on the Pat McAfee show. Here's what he had to say.

0: ESPN Radio, ESPN app, Sirius XM Channel 80, Sunday morning, presented by Progressive Insurance. Getting ready for preseason week number 3. And then we're just counting down the days till we get to the regular season. But in the NFL, there is one quarterback competition going on. It's out in Cleveland. Shedeur Sanders got the start yesterday. He looked pretty solid. And, well, Deshaun Watson did not. He got booed, had a reaction to getting booed in his post-game press conference. To help us break down this mess and everything that's happening with the Cleveland Browns, we welcome in Mary Kay Cabot, Cleveland.com Browns beat writer. Mary, thank you so much for the time. Always appreciate it. Let's just start there. What was your reaction when Deshaun Watson stepped up and just really, I guess, took exception with the fans in Cleveland booing him yesterday?
1: Well, it was a long time coming for him to express that. It had been almost 2 years since he ruptured that Achilles and had fans cheering him while he was down in tears on the field. So he held that in for a long time, and I think it really hit him like a ton of bricks that he goes back out there and fans booed him again after this performance. I think he really did feel, and he expressed this, that all of his hard work, everything he's done to try to overcome all of the stuff that's gone on with him here, all of the grueling rehab that he's done, I really truly believe that he was blindsided by that reaction and it really got to him. So now I think it's a matter of, can they all regroup and march forward with this, or do they have to make some really tough decisions now?
2: Well, that's my question for you. I mean, where are they in the decision-making process? It seems like they have been, as much as they've been talking about QB competition, it feels like they've been full steam ahead on the Deshaun Watson thing. Yesterday felt like so much of a disaster that this is the closest I felt that they may be pivoting away from that. Where is the temperature and the team on that right now?
1: Well, I'm sure they're talking about it. I'm sure they're huddling up and discussing what to do, how to proceed. I think one of the key things is that they're going to have to sit down with Deshaun Watson, find out where his mind is at. And what they have to discover is, was he emotionally hijacked after the game, like Todd Monken always says about players and coaches in this very highly, highly emotional game. Was he emotionally hijacked to the point where he can overcome it and turn the page and they can go back to what they were planning to do? Or do they have to completely go in a different direction? I think that he was going to be named the starter. It just seems like with all of the messaging and with the way Deshaun was going first in the preseason game and in the Bills practice and all of that, it really seemed like he was going to be named the starter. Now they have to decide, does Deshaun have the mental fortitude to walk out in Huntington Bank Field and handle whatever comes his way?
0: Mary Kay Cabot, Cleveland.com Browns beat reporter, joining us here on Sunday morning on ESPN Radio, along with David Dennis Jr. I'm Gabe Neitzel. Do you think that their performances yesterday have anything to do with who ultimately ends up being that starter in week one? Or as you said, is that completely decided, and performances yesterday aside, that just doesn't matter?
1: Well, I really think, in my heart of hearts, that preseason games don't really inform how a quarterback is going to perform during the regular season. And some coaches don't even play their quarterbacks in preseason because it really isn't a true gauge of what a quarterback is going to be able to do when he gets out there and a defensive coordinator is game planning for him. So I didn't even think that Deshaun should play in this game. I thought it was kind of silly for him to go into a meaningless game in the third quarter with a bunch of backups on his side and on the Bills' side. I just didn't know what they had to really gain from that. But I don't see how that one game could have changed the tide of this quarterback competition. But I do think that the post-game press conference may have changed the tide of the quarterback competition, and we will just have to see how that goes.
2: What is the rationale at all for even going down the Deshaun Watson route right now? I mean, there's some people who say, all right, they just want to get something back on their investment in him and what's left on the contract. Is some say, well, he's just the better quarterback. I like, what is the actual, if you could pin down the actual rationale for doing this with Deshaun Watson, in spite of all of this blowback and all this pushback from their own fans, why is Cleveland so dead set on the Deshaun Watson project in this last year?
1: Well, for one reason, because they really, truly were guiding their decision based on who will give them the best chance to win when they go face the Jacksonville Jaguars on September 13th. That was it. They want to win. Todd Monken wants to establish a culture of winning. And I think what he has seen so far, Shedeur Sanders has come a long, long way. He's coming up the learning curve very quickly. He's doing a very nice job with a lot of things. He's made tremendous progress in some of the important things that Todd has wanted to see, including cadence and just managing the whole pre-snap operation. But like all young quarterbacks, he still needs a little bit of time in those areas. And Deshaun had been demonstrating that he can use cadence as a weapon, which is vitally important to Todd Monken, and that he can use his legs. And he was doing okay with his arm and with his accuracy and those kinds of things. Not as good as they would have wanted, but good enough to put it all together and go out and play decent football. That's what they were hoping for, while Shedeur continues to sort of assimilate this new offense and figure some things out. That's what it was all about. It was guided by winning.
0: It's Sunday morning here on ESPN Radio and the ESPN app. I'm Gabe Neitzel, along with David Dennis Jr., talking with Mary Kay Cabot, Cleveland.com Browns beat writer. So I understand Todd Monken wants to have this culture of winning, but they also did trade away their best player, getting younger, getting those assets. They want to build this up over time. What would the Browns consider a successful season this year?
1: Well, Jimmy Haslam told us in training camp that he's betting the over, which is 5.5. So I would guess they want to win more games than they won last year, and that was 5. I would think that they would feel like they made progress if they won maybe 7 games or something like that. They're not putting a number on it, but I think they want to sort of be middle of the road like that at least. I think they recognize that this isn't necessarily a year where they expect to make the playoffs or go deep into the playoffs. I think that they're going to try, certainly. But this year is about putting this brand new offense together and seeing what they can get out of it. And right now, that's just up in the air. We don't know where this is going yet. And we have no idea if it's even going to be Deshaun or Shedeur at this point.
2: Do you think that the Cleveland Browns 2027 starting quarterback is on their roster right now?
1: It's hard to say. It depends on if one of these guys can step up and show this town, this city, this coaching staff that he can play winning ball. That's what they don't know yet. And right now, it doesn't seem like that's going to be the case. Although, like I said, Shedeur has been really showing some tremendous things just in terms of his elite playmaking ability. He showed it in college. He showed it last year. He's still showing it. This year, you can see that. He just has that it factor he always has. Everybody knows him, and that's why fans adore him and love him. But nobody knows yet if the starting quarterback, the future franchise quarterback of the Cleveland Browns, is on this roster. And fortunately for them, they have 2 first-round picks next year, and it should be a decent quarterback class.
0: The defense has been the strength of this team, and now again, flipping out, you no longer have Myles Garrett, but Jared Verse, a good young player to get in return. Is the defense still going to be as strong as it has been in years past?
1: Well, I don't know that you can say it will be as strong without a Myles Garrett. That is a huge, huge hit and a huge loss to take. And now their number 2 edge rusher, Alex Wright, has suffered some kind of a serious leg injury. There's a chance that he could be out for much or all of the season. I've been writing that. And, you know, so now if you looked at this season and you said, hey, you're going to be without Myles Garrett and Alex Wright, your number 1 and your number 2 edge, I don't know that anybody would have thought that they could just march forward and play the kind of ball that they played last year. But as you mentioned, they did get Jared Verse back, and he's been amazing. He's tremendous. Now they still need to, I think, add to their edge rush rotation. They got some positive signs yesterday out of Mike Hall. They used him out at end. And if he can become that guy for them and fill in that way, then I think that will help tremendously. So I do think there's a chance for them to still be a top 10 defense, but they're all going to have to pull together and really try to be dominant and productive.
2: Who do you see as the brightest spot in Cleveland? Who are you excited to see the most? We've been sort of like, it's been pretty doom and gloom about with the quarterback situation, but who are you excited to see this season the most?
1: Well, there's a lot of really, really young, good football players on this team. The Browns have had two excellent drafts, and so the future looks bright. And when you look at guys like Carson Schlesinger, you know, the reigning NFL Defensive Rookie of the Year, he's amazing. He hasn't practiced much this camp, but he's really, really good. And then now you look at Casey Concepcion, Denzel Boston, they're two rookie receivers. They've been tremendous in camp. You've got Harold Fannin, who had a great year last year. So there are a lot of young pieces on this football team, and it is a matter of it all coming together. And a lot of it this year, of course, will have to do with good quarterback play, which they don't know where that's going. But I think the future looks a lot brighter for this football team than it might seem right now in this moment.
0: Mary Kay Cabot, Cleveland.com, Browns beat writer, joining us here on Sunday morning. Thank you so much for the time, and best of luck continuing to try to sort out what's going on with the Cleveland quarterback situation.
1: Sounds good. Thanks for having me.
0: I don't know about you, David, but after talking with Mary Kay Cabot, I feel like Deshaun Watson's still going to be the starter week one for the Cleveland Browns.
2: Yes. I'm preparing to flip a chair because I just can't believe it. I can't believe it.
0: It kind of feels like that's just the direction that they're going to be going. But from one quarterback battle to an unofficial quarterback battle, when would it make sense for Fernando Mendoza to make his first NFL start out in Las Vegas? We try to figure that out coming up next. It's Sunday morning on ESPN Radio and the ESPN app.
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6: 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No.
5: You know why? We have the answer in our house. Coop got out of camp.
6: Yeah, go away, Coop. Go back to camp.
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5: 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What? And so he comes out of camp, they lost 2 in a row.
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5: I'm like, welcome home, Coop. 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

0: half of the Browns preseason game. Did not play well, threw an interception, 5 for 12, quarterback rating below 15. And we were just talking with Mary Kay Cabot of Cleveland.com. Covered the Browns, by the way, since 1991. So she knows a thing or two about the Cleveland Browns here on Sunday morning, ESPN Radio, ESPN app, along with David Dennis Jr. I'm Gabe Neitzel. And again, talking with Mary, Mary Kay Cabot, it just seems like to me, David, that the way she was reacting versus the way we were reacting earlier in the show of, oh man, I think you got to get rid of this guy. How can you have this guy in your locker room? Let's just move on, cut. Based on her reaction, that's not the way it seems like she believes the Browns are going to react to this.
1: You know, Mary Kay, she is a fantastic reporter and does a fantastic job. And it was so hard for me not to scream at her as the messenger you know what I'm saying? Like, it was just so, you know, like, because you want to yell at the person delivering the news that doesn't make sense. But I don't want to be like, you're not making sense, because she's reporting what she's hearing. And it's because I wanted to be like, this is stupid, but I don't want her to feel like I'm talking about her, because it's not her.
0: She's not the one making the decision.
1: What the decision is. It's like, you know, like somebody, like, is like when you talk to the person about your bill, like an AT&T, and you want to yell at them, or whatever your phone carrier is, not specifically, but you know, whatever, and you want to be like, but it's not, anyway. So the things that she was saying was so infuriating, no fault of her own. The idea that they feel like they are keeping Deshaun Watson because that gives them the best chance of winning, and yet their ceiling is probably at 7 games, still outside of the playoffs. These things don't jive with each other. Like, if you are putting everybody through this because you feel like you have a good shot of winning, why is Myles Garrett in Los Angeles?
0: Correct.
1: Like, that doesn't make any sense to me.
0: Nope.
1: Like, you have punted on a season and yet are keeping a avatar of misery right there for everybody to have to experience at the same time in a pursuit that doesn't feel like you're trying to actually win football games. So why are we even here going through all this?
0: And that's why typically I say, when you're looking at NFL teams, you're looking for intentions. You're trying to figure out what these NFL teams are thinking. Take a look at their actions. Their actions tell you the direction. But those two actions, trading away Myles Garrett, but yet still sticking with Deshaun Watson as your starting quarterback, those are two actions that don't make sense in concert with one another. But that's how the Cleveland Browns end up being the franchise that they are, where they're not making decisions that make sense together. It has to be a series of decisions. So you're going in the same, but if your ownership is pulling you in one direction and your ownership is now pulling you in yet another direction, you're not going to be able to get in sync, and things aren't going to be able to make sense.
1: And in the process of this, nobody's happy. I can't think of a single, like, there's even, like, Cleveland Browns fans, unfortunately, are very used to losing. They're very used to being disappointed with their team. And somebody who grew up a Saints fan, I grew up with the understanding of what it means to be rooting for a losing team. You kind of enjoy the ride, right? And when you are a franchise, the best thing you can do in that losing is to decrease the amount of misery humanly possible. Just let everybody enjoy your team that stinks. The Browns have gone the other way and said, well, yes, we're going to stink, but also we are going to make you miserable by starting a guy that nobody wants to start and nobody wants to look at this dude. Everybody hates, and pretty much in the fan base, hates this guy and is not even there to help us win. Like, none of this makes sense.
0: And with Shador, I don't think, if I had to put money on it today, I do not believe that he is the quarterback of the future.
1: Right, yes.
0: But I don't know that for sure, and you know what could be fun if I'm a Browns fan? Trying to figure that out this season. Watch him play. See if he has some explosive plays. See if this guy is somebody who's going to be able to help you win down the road. Because, well, Deshaun Watson, he's shown he's not going to help you win now. He's not going to help you win next year. Yet he's the one that they're seemingly going to stick with despite the press conference from yesterday. From one young quarterback to another, Fernando Mendoza, number one overall pick. It does not appear that he is going to be the starter. Although Clint Kubiak did have this to say after the Raiders preseason game earlier this week about a starting quarterback.
2: I know I said it last night. I just don't think it ever benefits a player to know that they've have a spot secured. And if there's always a little bit of uneasiness about that, that benefits the whole team, the player and the team.
0: So Clint Kubiak not naming a starting quarterback right now, but that sounds like someone who knows who is starting week one at home against Miami, right?
1: Yeah,
0: like that sounds like a guy who's made the decision. He's not telling you what the decision is. He's not telling his team what that decision is. But again, their actions, Kirk Cousins did not play in that game while Fernando Mendoza did. Their actions tell me that Fernando Mendoza is starting the season on the bench, which seemingly has been the plan since the second they drafted him.
1: It's so refreshing to go from the Browns to a team that has a plan. That knows what they want to do. I feel it's a breath of fresh air. It's almost like putting some Arctic blast under my underarms to freshen up my day after the stank that was the Cleveland Browns. Like I don't think Fernando Mendoza should start this season. I actually think that even if Kirk Cousins goes down with an injury, he should not start in his place. Like I just think that what you have here with the guy who's the future, who is still raw, who still looks very much like a rookie quarterback who needs to learn. You have a couple of years with this Raiders team, with the guys around you, that they're still young. You still have guys under contract. You don't have to worry about this for a couple of years.
0: Yeah. If he looked great in these preseason games or in practices, sure, put him out there and start. But this is a long-term building plan, and I commend the Raiders for having a plan. If that plan would have been, hey, we're just going to start him, he's going to take his lumps, we're going to be cool with that. Cool. Then you ride with that, and you can. I juxtapose that with whatever the Colts decided to do with Richardson at quarterback, right? Like, oh, we're starting him. No, we're not going to bench him. No, we're going to start him again. Oh, we're going to bench him again. And that if you're going to ride with a young quarterback, you have to ride with them. Give them the opportunity to grow. And we've seen this work where guys sit for a year, whether it was in Green Bay with Aaron Rodgers and Jordan Love, whether it was in Kansas City that's what they did with Patrick Mahomes. And I know those quarterbacks were not the number one overall picks, and number one overall picks tend to play. But the Raiders also realized, hey, there's a reason why we are the number one overall pick this year, because our roster is incomplete. They spent a ton of money. The offensive line is still incomplete. Kirk Cousins probably going to take some hits this year. But this, I like it. I like the fact that they have a plan. And in terms of, you said, I think he should sit the entire season. I think that can make sense, especially when you take a look at this absolutely brutal schedule that the Las Vegas Raiders have. The problem with the Raiders is they play in the AFC West, and they don't get to play themselves. Right. They have to play the actual good teams in the AFC West twice a year. And you know, there are like little pockets. Like they start off against Miami, cool. But then they're at the Chargers, at New Orleans. Okay, that's not great. At the Jets. But then you're playing at San Francisco, home against the defending champs. At Cleveland might make sense. Then you have a bye, and that's kind of late in the season, and out of the bye, you play Los Angeles and Denver. So it's just there's no obvious spot where, this is the game where Fernando Mendoza should be starting. So if he ends up just trying to learn off the bench all year, I don't think that's a bad plan if that's what Clint Kubiak wants to do.
1: Yeah, and he's not getting tackled while that's happening. That's also a massive plus here. And I know he's the number one pick, but not all number one picks are created equal. It's a weak draft class and probably wouldn't be number one pick this coming season with all the quarterbacks they have.
0: Coming up next, one top college football coach gives his thoughts on the eligibility rules that are seemingly ever-changing in college football. It's Sunday morning on ESPN Radio.
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0: I'm Mark Robbins. Little League World Series update for you. Mexico leading Nicaragua 3-0, fourth inning over on ESPN. And, of course, you can find it on the ESPN app. Earlier, Henderson, Nevada stays undefeated, knocking off Tacoma, Washington 5-0. Now, the big boys of summer, the Atlanta Braves and Milwaukee Brewers, have made it to Williamsport. And they're going to meet later in the Little League Classic, and you can hear that game right here on ESPN Radio with coverage beginning at 6 p.m. Eastern. From NFL Week 2 preseason action Saturday, it might not count, but it's always exciting when someone goes end-to-end, as happened for the Rams against the Saints.
1: Rattler drops back, looks left, throws left. It is intercepted! The Rams going the other way at the 20, the 30, the 40. It's Alex Cook. He's going to go all the way. Touchdown, Rams! A 100-yard interception for a touchdown!
0: That's our colleague George Sedano on 710 ESPN LA as the Rams blow out New Orleans 34-0. Lando Norris wins the Formula One Dutch Grand Prix today. Max Verstappen involved in a first-lap crash, and he was out early. Wyndham Clark begins the fourth round with a 5-shot lead in the BMW Classic. He leads Rory McIlroy and Patrick Cantlay by those 5 shots. This the second leg of the 3-legged FedEx Cup playoffs. You can watch it right now on ESPN Plus in the app.
2: Hey, it's Evan Cohen. Coming up Monday, Titans quarterback Cam Ward is going into his second season as the starter. So how much pressure is on him to take a big leap forward? And will he actually be able to do it? We'll answer that on Unsportsmanlike 6 a.m. Eastern right here on ESPN Radio, ESPN2, and ESPNU.

0: Progressive Insurance on ESPN Radio, the ESPN app, Sirius XM Channel 80. I'm Gabe Neitzel, along with David Dennis Jr. David, when you decided to get into sports media, I mean, I understood that there were going to be, from time to time, some trials that might happen, you know, some legal proceedings that might go on.
1: Yeah.
0: Did you think that when you signed up to be a member of the sports media that we would have to be discussing court cases the way in which we have had to discuss them in college athletics over the last 2 or 3 years?
1: I am not smart enough to do this. I'm not smart enough to do this. I don't want to be smart enough to do this. My job is to talk about people running into each other with helmets on. That's kind of what I do. That's what I do. I report on people. I talk about people who play with a basketball and throw it in a hoop, and guys who hit each other really hard. And I don't want to know about injunctions to the Supreme Court and
0: Federal cases versus state cases.
1: Right. Federal versus state. I don't want to know any of those things. I just want to talk about all the things that I don't appreciate how college is still trying to make me learn. I graduated from college a long time ago, so I wouldn't have to learn anymore.
0: You already got your piece of paper from Davidson.
1: Got my piece of paper. I don't want to learn anymore, and yet college is making me learn some more because college sports cannot get out of their own way.
0: So a federal appeals court, paused an order granting an extra year of NCAA eligibility for 2022 grants. And basically what that means, I'm going to try to break this down, because shout out to Amber Wilson, because she actually has a law degree here on ESPN Radio.
1: And vastly she is smarter than both of us.
0: Tremendous at breaking this stuff down, because yes, as David said, she is incredibly smart. And so basically what that means is, okay, from a federal level, you can't just have that appeal. So now what athletes are going to do is go to local and state courts, and
1: I said Amber smarter than both of us, and you said incredibly smart, indicating that you don't agree she's smart. You think you're smarter than Amber.
0: I am not smarter than Amber Wilson.
1: Okay, just making sure.
0: I worked with her on Thursday, and I could not sing her praises even more, because that's when a lot of this stuff came out. And she is, not only is she smart enough to understand it, she's also very good at then dumbing it down so someone like me can understand
1: it. Gotcha. Just making sure.
0: No, I do not want to put my hat in that.
1: I was going to get you guys into a spelling bee or something like that.
0: No, she would wipe the floor with me. Just absolutely demolish me. The way that seemingly the NCAA's getting demolished at each and every turn with one of these lawsuits. And the basis of these things, David, is the NCAA is changing their eligibility rules because they're trying to make things more uniform so they lose less of these cases. So, of course, this has only sprung more court cases because 2022 grads want, or athletes who participated as freshmen in 2022, 2023, want their fifth year of eligibility that they did not get. So they're assuming some players in the NFL could potentially come back and play in college. There are players who are on NFL rosters right now in the transfer portal in the NCAA in case they get cut and do not make a 53-man roster. Dan Lanning, head coach out in Oregon, very successful coach. Here is what the issue he has with NFL players trying to come back and play.
2: I mean, I think there's a lot of negatives that are involved around this. One, once you go to the NFL, to me, you're in the NFL. You don't get the opportunity to come back. Two, you know, most of us have built our rosters and you have a limited roster limit now. So if you invited somebody back to your team, that means you're kicking somebody else off your team, right, to match your roster limits. I don't think that's fair to the players that worked all summer, all spring, and put themselves in position to be ready to work for a team, you know, to have somebody come back. But ultimately, you know, it used to be once you had an agent or once you went and did the combine or once you went to mini, I mean, all those things qualified as you are no longer an amateur. You're a professional now once you declared for the draft. So to let any of those players come back, you know, fair or unfair to them, it's unfair to the sport.
0: Which I agree with Dan, but here's the simple solution, David. If coaches don't like this, if the colleges don't like this, if administrators, then you don't care what you don't care what the court cases say. You don't care if the courts say, oh yeah, these players can come back. You just don't sign those players. But unfortunately, I feel like Dan Lanning's probably in the minority of college coaches, because there are going to be players that are in camps right now that are going to be playing on your TVs on Saturday afternoons next month.
1: Yeah, and I think that it should be, if there's going to be a bunch of options for this, that I would say, yeah, let's do it. Like, you don't want to be the team that just has, like, the one guy who comes back. Because there's a lot of undue attention. We don't know how good he's going to be. But at the end of the day, if your team is in the tournament and they're surging, I don't think people are going to be like, oh, man, my defensive tackle was on the, you know, played a preseason game with the Seahawks. That's embarrassing. They're just going to be happy that they're helping them win. Mm-hmm. And we're going to go from there. Like, teams have justified worse. They've excused worse. Yes. And they've allowed it to happen so that they can win. And so I think if you have enough players that come back, I'm with you. Teams are going to be doing it.
0: Paul Feinbaum of the SEC Network. He was on the Best Week Ever discussing this, and he is looking at maybe one, maybe two places that he believes deserves all of the blame for the chaos going on currently in college athletics.
3: Ultimately, it's the administrator's fault. The people that are screaming the loudest, the presidents, the commissioners, the people that run the NCAA are the reason why we are at this juncture right now, because they did nothing 10, 12 years ago when they could have. They could have given these players a T-shirt and a Big Mac, and they would have gladly taken it, but they wouldn't do that because they wanted to hide behind the farcical student-athlete moniker.
0: So it ultimately comes down to those people, which... Yeah, it does. They were the ones who were ultimately unprepared when all of this started, and it just continues to snowball from NIL to transfer portal to how long can these athletes play? Oh, by the way, sprinkle in a pandemic where yep. Now you have, you know, an extra year of eligibility and some of these athletes with medical hardships. I mean, we were looking at guys who were having legitimate college careers, like 8-9 years playing in the NCAA, and that's how you end up to... today. And I think it's ultimately going to pass the 5 years to have, you have 5 years of eligibility to compete in 5 years. That's going to rule the day, but there is still going to be some messiness this year. Maybe they sort it out by the time college hoops rolls around. I doubt it, because our legal system doesn't actually, you know, move quick. And that's mm-hmm. ultimately part of the issue with a lot of these lawsuits, David, is a lot of these lawsuits don't end up with any sort of conclusion. They just get the temporary injunctions or stays and these different things to get these athletes to play for as long as they want to play, which is just, you know, usually 3 or 4 months for a college football or basketball season, and the legal system isn't catching up to it, and then they just drop their complaint after they've already played, and there's no resolution to whether or not either side could be right in these situations.
1: Well, this is how... This is the chickens coming home to roost with college sports, and the fact that you have had a lawless system when it comes to everybody but the players. When you had coaches being able to do what they want to do, ADs being able to do what they want to do, schools themselves making their own rules to benefit themselves, and now when the players have found ways to be like, let me get a little piece of that. Like, let me figure out how to start shifting these rules. Let me... get a like makeshift law degree and figure out how these things work, or talk to some of these lawyers. Now, that is the chaos, and Feinbaum is totally right. This is the chaos that the NCAA has sown and created themselves, and now it is trickling down to the players. And now, quite frankly, Gabe, I don't know who the hell can play for who or what. You know, I don't even care. This dude is 32 years old, playing defensive back for a college. I don't care. You know, I don't know why Stetson Bennett was playing basically played in college as long as LeBron James played in Los Angeles. Like, I don't know why. I don't care. There's just too complicated and too many back and forth with a system that we've already had to spend too much time trying to figure out that doesn't really benefit anybody.
0: Well, how long did it take you to complete your degree at Davidson? 4 years?
1: 4 years.
0: You might have a year left, man. You should look into that.
1: Yeah, I could look into it and go back and be as useful to any sports organization as I was when I was there, which was not at all. I could imagine going back to Davidson with a basketball in my hand saying, guys, I'm ready to come back and see what
0: I'm
1: happens.
0: I'm ready. Hey, sign me up. Oh, you're ready to go. And it's just going to be a mess. And yet, when things kick off on Labor Day weekend, or even week zero, some of those games before, but all those big-time games that we get on Labor Day weekend, everybody's going to be sitting down watching these games, not caring how many years of eligibility somebody has left or how they had to end up in the uniform of their favorite player, or with their favorite team, excuse me.
1: Because when the season's over, nobody really complains about it. Nobody, you know, like there's jokes about the guys playing for two. Nobody complains about, oh, this guy's been on this team too long. It doesn't happen. It doesn't really happen. Like, there's so much other stuff going on, which is why Like, NCAA has just spent so much time sweeping things under the rug. They don't. They want to sweep this on the rug. It's not going to happen. Like, players are going to come back if they want to. It is a lawless land of their own creation.
0: Do you think any of the players that are in camps right now could ultimately make a big enough impact for a team? Like, the difference between them going from the quarterfinals to the semifinals in the college football playoff?
1: I doubt it, man. Like, I doubt it, because I wouldn't.

0: Yeah. Because also, like, your Heisman level quarterbacks are not doing this.
1: Coming up next, what's the level of interest in sporting events that are happening today? Our guy Eric Handman takes us through those. It's Sunday morning on ESPN Radio and the ESPN app.
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0: I'm Gabe Nitz, along with David Dennis Jr., talking about all the different lawsuits and eligibility issues, concerns that are going on in college athletics. And the basis of everything that happened this week is, if you want to be an athlete and come back to college athletics and you are in the NFL right now, you have to basically go to the state in which you want to play and sue your way in. That way you can't do it on a federal level. That's the Cliff Notes version of what happened this week. But you can always join the conversation here on Sunday morning, 888-ESPN, 888-729-3776. Let's go to Chuck in Ohio. Chuck, you're on Sunday morning with Gabe Nitzel and David Dennis Jr.
1: Hey, how you guys doing this morning?
0: What's going on, Chuck?
1: Well, you know, a lot of people are upset with the changes in college football, and, you know, it's ruined and this and the other, and, nope, you know, it's uneven. But think about Kurt Cignetti and how

0: awesome that story is, and how he came, you know, from small, extremely small schools, went to Indiana, built from nothing. Like, I think it's more exciting. There's more opportunities. It's open. And, yeah, there's a little chaos, but I think it'll work itself out. And it's just fun to see, you know, these teams that didn't really have a chance or a program before, all of a sudden they can have a chance or a program. And I think, you know, I'm all about it. I think it's great.
1: So there you go. They appreciate the call, Chuck. And I guess that is the thing that ultimately this is probably going to sort itself out. You know, most coaches, we've heard Marcus Freeman say, hey, it's too late for us to add. Same thing basically coming out of Dan Lanning in Oregon. That's not to say that some teams, the SEC has done this forever, where even back before NIL, they would over-recruit. Like, they would recruit freshmen and have more in their freshman class than they had scholarships, and then basically release players or put them on some sort of injured list where, okay, you're still getting your scholarship, you're just not going to play for this football team, to open up scholarships for their team. I mean, over-recruiting and overstuffing your roster is nothing new in college athletics. It's just a side that was never really talked about before.
2: Yeah, and now you had the thing of I think it's one of those things that makes the headlines more salacious than the thing actually is, right? It's like, hey, you're going to go pull these athletes from... And I think when people think in their mind, they're like, oh my goodness, this guy, this quarterback for, this guy, like, is Fernando Mendoza going to go back? Like, these things are not going to happen. Like, it's just going to be something that's probably in the margins that won't, that by maybe have some headlines early on, especially if a lot of players do it, then by the end of the season, nobody's going to be talking about it.
1: There are some things going on in the sporting world today, so we're going to take a look and see how excited we are with some of these sporting events. Take us through this. We welcome in our producer today, Eric Handman. What's going on, E?
3: Not too much, guys. Great show. Great show, if I say so myself. You guys have been killing it out here, but we still have some sporting events to look forward to tonight. And, of course, you can tune in for baseball action for the Little League Classic as the Brewers play the Braves. Coverage begins at 6 p.m. Eastern right here on ESPN Radio and the ESPN app. So let's go to that Little League Classic. It's the Brewers and the Braves. We're not going to get Jacob Mizorowski. He pitched on Friday. But we're going to get Shane. Is it Drohan? I want it to be Drohan
1: Bad. Yeah. Uh-huh.
3: You don't mess with the Drohan.
2: All right. I see what you did there.
3: Thank you.
1: Adam Sandler movie reference, but, you know, we continue.
3: He got a 3.86 ERA, having a solid season for the Brew Crew. And then he'll face Tyler Mahle and the Braves. He has a 1.45 earned run average with the Braves since being traded there. So, David, what's your level of interest in the Little League Classic tonight?
2: Level 5. Little League Classic is a lot of fun. Brewers, the Fighting Gabes are, you know, making an argument for being favorites in the World Series coming up, or, you know, in the playoffs and all that stuff. I think it's going to be a fascinating game. Obviously, the Braves here in Atlanta, a lot of excitement for them. What they're doing, I think it's going to be a good game.
1: I have enjoyed how baseball's leaned into some of these more neutral site games, whether it's the... they've done the World Series Classic here now for a number of years, but they brought back this year the Field of Dreams game out in Iowa. Just having different events. You've got 162 games. Having a few that stand out, I think, are great. And yes, this is a 5 for me. The Brewers are my team, and this is a big game for the Crew, because if they win, they have the season tiebreaker. Whoever wins this game, or if the Brewers win, they'll have the season tiebreaker over the Braves, which could be big in terms of having the first seed or the second seed in the National League. So I am looking forward to this. I think this is going to be great.
3: So, wait, David, are you a Braves fan?
2: Like, part-time.
3: Sort of? Okay, I was going to say, we've kind of been undermining or underselling this little rivalry we got, Braves versus Brewers, with Gabe here. But
2: I should have played it up, but I don't.
3: You're not as big of a Braves fan as you are a New York Knicks fan, right?
2: Yeah, I'm a lifelong Knicks fan. It's game 4. It's a little bit different.
3: All right, speaking of winners and champions, the Seattle Seahawks, the defending Super Bowl champions, they face the Tennessee Titans, the new-look team under Robert Saleh, Cam Warden, year number 2. They play 8 p.m. tonight. So, Gabe, what's your level of interest on Seahawks-Titans preseason action?
1: Do I have to go 1 through 5, or can I go lower than 1? Can I go 0?
3: You can go 0. Yeah,
1: okay,
3: why not?
1: Because it is a preseason football game. I can't imagine you're going to see too many starters in this one. And the Seahawks know who are starting for them. The Titans know who's starting for them. Teams are just going through the motions. I can't imagine watching a preseason football game that doesn't involve your team. Like, that's... If you're a Titans fan, you're a Seahawks fan, you want to watch this, you want to see who your backup right guard is going to be, go for it. Knock yourselves out. I don't care. I am not a Titans nor a Seahawks fan, so I am out on this game.
2: This is a negative two for me. I can't go above a one for preseason football. My hope is that when they get to the 18 games, there's going to be some preseason reform here. This just feels like it drags on. It's like too much of a tease for the regular season that does not feel like it's really bearing a lot of fruit. I think the joint practices are actually a little bit more interesting to me sometimes than this is.
1: Those things get chippy. You get some fights.
2: Yeah,
1: you had one of the Steiner sons giving a German suplex the other day in the Saints Cowboys skirmish that happened. Yeah, that's actually interesting.
3: All right, next up here, the Fever lost to the Liberty last night, but they'll have another game today against the Chicago Sky. Sky technically still alive with 7 games to play. They're 6 games out of the final playoff spot. Going to be tough for them to do it, but they've been fun to watch. Sidney Taylor with a buzzer beater the other night, the undrafted rookie from Louisville. So, David, what's your level of interest with Fever Sky today?
2: That's actually a 5. Let me go a 4. The only problem is WNBA's got to figure out how to do these weekend schedules. They do this thing Saturday, Sunday, back-to-backs with these teams for national television, and like they did it with the Aces a couple weeks ago, and the Aces rested all their starters on Sunday. The Fever just played in Brooklyn last night. Now they got to go to Chicago and play a feisty Sky team. So the Fever have been having like tremendous games. All their games have been going down to the wire for the last like 2 weeks. But they may rest everybody for this, and they at least going to be worse for wear at this quick turnaround.
1: Well, because it's not just a second; it's their third game in 4 days. They played on Thursday night too, staying off Friday. Now you're playing
2: same thing happened to the Aces. Same thing. Yeah. I don't get it.
1: And that's why I'm lower. I'm expecting the Fever to rest some players in this game. Yeah. They've got their playoff seed already locked up. They don't care what the Sky do. They're worried about them and making sure everybody's healthy going in. So I'll say a 2. I'd go up a little bit higher if I knew right now that the Fever were playing all their players.
2: Yeah,
1: but I am not expecting that to happen.
2: One of the things that happens when you have the worst commissioner in sports making decisions like this. So
3: last one here, fellas. We got the PGA Tour BMW Championship. Wyndham Clark has a 5-stroke lead over Rory McIlroy and Patrick Cantlay. Rory and Wyndham Clark will tee off at 150. So, Gabe, what's your level of interest? And I'm going to add a follow-up question here. What did you think of Rory's comments about LIV golfers having no value or whatever he said?
1: So he was asked if, hey, those players from LIV, what would you say to them about their value on the PGA Tour? And his response was, well, did they bring value to the LIV Tour? And the LIV Tour looks like it's been shut down. And I love golf. When somebody's got a 5-stroke lead going to the final round, this is like a 2.
2: Yeah. Yeah, I'm at a 1. This thing is over. I just want to hear Rory say more, like cut more promos about Lee.
1: Yeah, he's keeping it real when it comes to those guys and coming back and if it should be easier, if it should be hard. Good to see Rory playing good golf. Maybe he continues that into next week in the Tour Championship down in David's neck of the wood. It's down in Atlanta for the Tour Championship next week. Coming up, it's game day. Jonathan Zaslow, our guy home team, Brandon Leak. 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
17: I'm Mark Robbins. As the NFL preseason continues, so does the quarterback battle in Cleveland. Shedeur Sanders competing with Deshaun Watson to be the Browns starter. Both played Saturday and a 31-7 loss to the Buffalo Bills. Watson was 5 out of 12 with an interception and heavily booed by the home crowd in Cleveland. Watson spoke after the game saying he's definitely not feeling the love.
18: And I think the whole world knows it has nothing to do about the performance. It's a little bit personal than that. So I think that's it's a disrespectful thing. I'm going to keep whatever I feel with me and my family internally on how I feel about that. Just move on.
17: That's Deshaun Watson feeling disrespected. Elsewhere in NFL preseason news, Rams hammered the Saints 34-0. Shutout coming without future Hall of Fame defensive lineman Aaron Donald around. He's contemplating a comeback. Is he coming out of retirement? Oh, you're not going to get Rams head coach Sean McVay to spill the beans.
19: No news, no updates on that right now. I'll keep that, anything I say gets, so there is no updates on that.
17: That's Rams head coach Sean McVay. From football to baseball, Yankees announcing Giancarlo Stanton has had a setback in his rehab. He's got another calf strain in the other leg. No timetable is set for his return. Little League Classic tonight in Williamsport. Braves and Brewers in front of the Little League World Series teams. 6 p.m. Eastern right here on ESPN Radio.
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0: controversy going on in Cleveland.
1: Shador is a fan favorite. I got a feeling he's going to be the starter.
2: Watson in the shotgun here. Pressure coming. Fires over the middle. And it's off the hands of Lardner. And it's intercepted. Another deflected pass. The hands of a Browns receiver.
0: And you can hear the boos from the crowd.
3: Last time I played on this field, I tore my Achilles. And that same fan base, they cheered when I got hurt. So what does that have to do with anything about performance? When a person get hurt, especially for your own city, and they cheer, nah, I don't regret anything in my life.
4: It's another busy weekend around the world of sports, and this is Game Day. Game Day.

0: It's coming to a head. You heard the call there, courtesy of 97 Rock. 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Good to have you aboard alongside home team Brandon Leak. I'm Jonathan Zaslow. Home team, good to see you. We got week two of the NFL preseason schedule wrapping up to what today, which means we are inching closer and closer to the start of real football. How you doing?
1: Thank God. Always good to be with you, Zaz. Only one more preseason thing, game to go, thank goodness. And a few cities and franchises still have to deal with naming the starter number one in Cleveland, as certainly the fans certainly have made note what they want. Now the question is, what does Todd Monken want, and who deserves the job to be the quarterback for the Cleveland Browns?
0: I feel like the Browns are the ultimate, and I think we could say this in any of our major sports here in North America, the Browns are the ultimate lousy team still gets national attention. Most lousy teams, no one talks about them. No one cares about them. But no matter what, the Browns, who are always lousy, they're a national story all the time. Are there any other lousy franchises that are just always in the national spotlight?
1: Before, you have to go to another sport, before the Cubs got their World Series, you know, the Cubs were always lovable for not being there. It was almost a part of the journey that you weren't going to win it all, and it could be fun to have a season of hope. But you're right, the Browns, you know, they always are talking about hope. And now it finally looks like they're at a crossroads again when you have Shedeur Sanders, who seems to be a fan favorite and seems to be certainly the guy that a lot of fans want to see juxtaposed to the guy who was supposed to be the last savior with the biggest contract in the history of the NFL at the time, who hasn't produced anything. And then you have a head coach coming in for the first time who doesn't care about narratives. He wants to win football games, so he has to make a decision that is a purely football-based decision, and it looks like it is very close and not an easy one to make.
0: So it was the preseason home opener yesterday for the Cleveland Browns. They lose to Buffalo 31-7. This game, it was Shedeur Sanders getting the start and Deshaun Watson coming in with the second unit guys. Last week, week one, it was the other way around. So it's quarterback competition in full swing. Deshaun Watson was 5 of 12 yesterday, 36 yards, and an interception. He was terrible. The fans let him know it. They were booing him on the home field, even though it's preseason. Here's Browns quarterback Deshaun Watson after the game on the fan reaction.
2: Man, I didn't have no reaction. I think the biggest thing is I think you guys know too, and I think the whole world knows, it has nothing to do about the performance. It's a little bit personal than that, so I think that's it's a disrespectful thing. I'm going to keep whatever I feel with me and my family internally on how I feel about that. Just move on.
3: But don't you think, Deshaun, that winning and playing better would eliminate some of that booing?
2: Last time I played on this field, I tore my Achilles. And that same fan base, they cheered when I got hurt. So does that have to do with anything about performance? When a person get hurt, especially for your own city, and they cheer.
0: All right, he doesn't have a clue. I mean, he is completely out to lunch, this Deshaun Watson. Deshaun Watson is going into his fifth year with the Cleveland Browns. He has a total of 19 touchdowns in 19 games played. This is his fifth year after signing the richest contract in NFL history, all right? And the only thing worse than his play as quarterback with the Cleveland Browns is the things that he was accused of off the field that we know that the fans are upset about as well. But he is clueless if he believes this is sports, home team, all right? We know how sports work. He could behave the way he's been accused of behaving off the field, and if he was the Deshaun Watson we saw in Houston, that fan base would turn a blind eye. They wouldn't care about the stuff that happened off the field. If he was playing at an elite level and earning the money that they gave him, this fan base would not be booing him. That That may sound lousy. That may sound morally wrong from the fan base that you don't care about the bad behavior. You only care about football. Welcome to sports. That's how the sports fan behaves. He is clueless if he believes that if he had played well, this fan base would still be booing him.
1: Well, there are a couple of things at play. You're right, to one extent. Fans weren't booing one bad outing. They were booing the bad outing that they saw, which was lesser than Shedeur Sanders. They are booing the last few years where their quarterback has been injured and has not been able to deliver wins because he hasn't been there. And they're also booing the things that got him suspended off the field before he got to be a Cleveland Brown. So there are multiple things to unpack there. That being said, it does, and I'm not defending, at all, anything, with Deshaun Watson, but I will ask, is there a difference between booing bad performance, having passionate fan booing? Look, because my thing is, if you pay a ticket, you can boo whatever you want to. But there's also a question about human decency. And clearly when him saying the last time he was on the field, he tore his Achilles.
0: Right, I don't like that. Yeah, I can admit, I don't like
1: cheering
0: that.
1: Yeah, while he was being carted off the field.
0: Yeah, you can't support that. I don't.
1: That is clearly something that bothers him and was bothering him yesterday. So he was conflating the two, but I think clearly there are a lot of things at play. Him not being in there, him not winning games, and what he brought to Cleveland, the baggage off the field. So I don't think it's going to end well. I think this is going to be it no matter what for Deshaun Watson in Cleveland. And, he's going to have to get past that. If Todd Monken names him the starter, it won't be the last time. The first three and out he has for the Cleveland Browns at home, he's going to hear boos. The first interception, he's going to hear boos. The first fumble, he's going to be booed. He is going to be booed by that fan base because now they don't like him, and I think they're ready to turn the page to Shedeur Sanders.
0: You're right, though, in bringing up like Deshaun Watson mentioned there, that the last time he played on that field, all right, was him tearing his ACL, and the fans were cheering as he was being caught up the field. Still a human being, okay? Cheering when the guy gets hurt, can't support that. That's not a good job by the fan base there, okay? But I got a big problem with him standing up there as if he really believes. If he was an all-pro quarterback the way that he was in Houston, if this fan base would be booing him for personal reasons, not a chance. Not a chance, all right? And say whatever you want about what that says about the Cleveland fan or sports fans in general, okay? Because that's not limited to just Cleveland. That's sports fans in general. We're going to cheer for you if you make us happy on the field, no matter what happened off the field. But if he doesn't understand that right there, oh, boy, that's a big problem.
1: I think the biggest mistake, and I don't know, I don't work in PR. I think the biggest mistake is he didn't make the apology tour. Hey, man, I did some things that were, I don't know what I was thinking. I'm very sorry.
0: Well, he apparently doesn't think he did anything wrong.
1: And so it comes across as contrition. This country and fans, football, baseball, basketball, we, to your point, we forgive everything. If you've been involved where death has been involved, Greg Little, you are forgiven. If you are involved where abuse of people has been alleged or proven, you get grace and you still get to be around. So this is a forgiving country if you show contrition. And I think the biggest mistake he or his PR team has made, he hasn't come across like, man, I lost my mind. I don't know what I'm thinking. I'm very sorry for the people I've hurt. Maybe that would allow him a modicum of a little bit of get back for people who just absolutely despise him, but he's got to know he's going to be booed. Cleveland is a special place. They cheer very passionately. They boo very passionately, and they want to win very passionately. And now all of that is at the crossroads of, look, if this is going to be his last year, is he going to try to guide us past the Steelers and the Ravens and the Bengals, or is it Shedeur Sanders and a look at the future that's going to give us the best experience as a fan base to do so?
0: Does he regret signing with Cleveland in the first place? Here's more from Watson.
2: No, I don't regret anything in my life. I think the Lord put me through situations for a reason, so I don't regret anything at all. But I had different thoughts on how it was going to be, but it is what it is. Sometimes the tables turn, and I'm patient enough because I'm a child of God to wait for that time to change. So I'm not tripping on it.
0: The easy move for first-year head coach Todd Monken, and this has been the case since training camp started, the easy move, because the fan base hates Deshaun Watson, maybe more than they've ever hated one of their own athletes, and loves Shedeur Sanders. The easy move for Todd Monken would be to name Shedeur Sanders as QB1. Everyone would be good with it. Even if Shedeur Sanders then went and didn't play well, the fan base would still be good with it because they don't want Deshaun Watson. And I would tell you, based on Watson's comments yesterday, continuing to plant that flag, the fan base is going to continue to hate him and continue to want Shedeur Sanders. If I'm Todd Monken, I would cut Deshaun Watson today.
1: Oh.
0: I would end this.
1: I would say,
0: with Shedeur. Let's move forward. We can't, home team, we can't do this song and dance every single week of the season.
1: What I would say is, if Todd Monken decides that Deshaun Watson is the starter, he's doing what's best for Cleveland. Coaches and franchises are not supposed to listen to fans. They are supposed to put the best players out on a football field. And if he does that, it tells you in his expert
0: opinion. But this guy's still lousy. Like, Watson's lousy.
1: Well, there you go. He hasn't really separated himself. But if he decides that, that says that he's better than Shedeur, and that's better for the Browns.
0: He's home team Brandon Leak. I'm Jonathan Zaslow. 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Coming up next, another QB1 spot is on the line. Another lousy team, by the way. 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

0: quarterback competition to another. This is Game Day on ESPN Radio. 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I'm Jonathan Zaslow. He's home team Brandon Leak. So in Atlanta, that's home team's neck of the woods. Adam Schefter, per Kevin Stefanski, head coach of the Atlanta Falcons, says Penix has been cleared for 11-on-11 work. So the Falcons, are we about to see a legitimate quarterback competition home team?
1: We absolutely should be seeing one. It depends on how you frame it. The truth is, Michael Penix Jr. should be the starting quarterback for the Atlanta Falcons because he was named that last year. He was injured in week 10 and could not complete the journey. Now he's made it to this season still in recovery. The Falcons pick up Tua Tagovailoa for $1 million. So you get a guy who's been a veteran face of a franchise quarterback for $1 million as a backup, so you thought, or an insurance policy, so you thought. And things just haven't solidified themselves the way you thought. Tua looked awful in the first preseason game here at home, and Jack Strand, who could either be the backup or the third-string quarterback, has been very, very impressive in leading mostly the second-teamers, but just his poise in the pocket. So what do you do with Michael Penix Jr. now that he's been cleared for 11-on-11 drills? And he said about a week ago that his doctor had cleared him, that physically he had no impediments, but there were some mental speed bumps, road bumps that he had to get over, and now it seems like now that this has been made after yesterday's second preseason game against the Colts available, that he is now ready to go for 11-on-11 work. Yeah, it should be a quarterback competition. The problem is, you now, Zaz, have a truncated timeline with only 1 week left before your final preseason game to figure out who's going to be QB1.
0: Now, like Kevin Stefanski said there, Penix has been cleared for 11-on-11. Penix, you know, will we wind up seeing a little bit of him in the third preseason game? I don't know. We didn't see any of Tua Tagovailoa in the second preseason game. But in the first preseason game for the Falcons, Tua was horrible. And certainly, I've seen my fair share of Tua Tagovailoa the last 6 years here in Miami. And look, home team, for the sake of complete transparency here, I was a big Tua guy, way in on Tua, until this past year, where I saw what I saw, all right? I have eyes. I know what I was watching, and that's not the same quarterback as we had seen in the previous years. And the guy that you saw in the first preseason game was that guy that we saw this past year in Miami. And the point I'm trying to make is, if you're a quarterback who is going into his seventh year in the NFL like Tua, if you're a veteran quarterback, I don't even think you need to be a starting quarterback. If you're a veteran quarterback, you can't come out of a preseason game and say the things that he did, which is, my play wasn't up to standard, my play wasn't even up to par. If you've been in the league for 7 years and you play in the preseason at quarterback, you're crushing preseason. You're killing it. I mean, I'm watching the Dolphins yesterday. Jameis Winston, like, we all know who Jameis Winston is. Jameis Winston went out there yesterday, crushed preseason because he's a veteran in the league. You kill preseason if you've been in this league for a long time at quarterback. And if you're Tua Tagovailoa and you struggle in a preseason game, you are not a starting quarterback in this league.
1: Doesn't work out. I'm blaming you, Zaz, because you should have alerted me so I could alert the fans here in Atlanta.
0: That's your problem now.
1: I know you guys are happy and grin from ear to ear now. What I saw, I only watched two Dolphin games last year. One when they beat the tar out of the Falcons 34-10 here in Atlanta, and I watched one other game. My assessment was, he looked okay, except the offensive line was horrible. So I was blaming the Dolphins' offensive line. The Falcons still have some questions to answer, particularly at right tackle for the offensive line. But the offensive line was not the problem in the game that he saw. So with Penix now being cleared for 11-on-11, my question for Kevin Stefanski is, what would he need to show without the reps, without all of training camp, with missing two preseason games? What does Michael Penix Jr. need to show to, however you want to frame it, get his job back, be named the starter, put Tua to the bench, however you want to do it, because Tua has not done anything to solidify anything. And then you throw in the fact the reason that he was here was because of his veteran leadership. He is not a mobile quarterback.
0: He's not a leader either.
1: He doesn't have a strong arm, and so there are other intangibles. If those are the cases, is Michael Penix in any danger, no matter how much time he's missed, of losing his starting position week one against the Pittsburgh Steelers?
0: No, I think Michael Penix Jr. has won the quarterback competition without playing a single play in training camp and in preseason. Very, very rare you can win a QB competition without even playing.
1: Gotta be bad, Zaz. I mean, he's bad.
0: Yeah, I think that's what Michael Penix has done. And here's the thing. Like, Kevin Stefanski, he doesn't owe Michael Penix anything. I guess Matt Ryan, who's the president of the team, he doesn't owe Michael Penix anything either. He wasn't there when they drafted him, right, home team?
1: No, but, well, the word we're getting from the organization, they believe in him. They've watched him. They know his recovery. They know his surgery. They want him to be the face of the franchise. They believe he has the capability. The question is, does he have the durability? Can he do it for 17 weeks? He has still yet in 3 years of NFL
0: action
1: not
0: Tua
1: played
0: can't.
1: 17 games. Right. We have two quarterbacks, Zaz, that have a combined 3 knee surgeries and 4 concussions. Neither one of them are mobile. One has a strong arm in Michael Penix Jr. The other one is a veteran, but he's had ups and downs. We have no answers right now. We're going to have to wait until week one to find out what we have, I really believe.
0: Yeah, I think that I don't think we know enough about Michael Penix Jr. Like, you could say, okay, his first 2 years in the league, injured, and, you know, we couldn't get a good read. Okay, like, but that still equates to you pick this quarterback top 10 in the draft. He was a first-round talent, and in year number 3 now, you could still, I think, honestly say, we don't know enough about Michael Penix Jr. yet. With Tua, we know everything we need to know about him. It's all on the table. We know what he is, and more importantly, we know what he isn't. I think it'd be shocking if they don't go with Michael Penix Jr. to start this season. And it's funny, home team, because remember a couple years ago, it was such a big deal, right, where the Falcons signed Kirk Cousins to all the money, and then they drafted Michael Penix Jr.,
1: insane.
0: which was very polarizing. I thought I was in the minority who liked that they then still drafted Michael Penix Jr. And so now I'll also ask for people, and it sounds like you're someone who thought it was crazy, if they didn't draft Michael Penix Jr. there, where would you be? Like, you wouldn't even have this guy to maybe be the QB.
1: It wouldn't be that bad for me if you paid Kirk Cousins half. Instead of giving him 180, if you give him $100 million.
0: Are they still on the hook for some of Cousins' money?
1: Yes. Until this year, we're still on the books. So the books clear next year. That's another caveat to this. Matt Ryan, president of football, and Ian Cunningham, the new general manager coming over from the Bears, they will have 9 or 10 draft picks. They'll have Arch Manning or Dante Moore or Julian Sayin to choose from next year. And they'll have a year, hopefully, if Michael Penix Jr. is healthy, to see what he looks like, if he can make it. The biggest thing for Michael Penix Jr., he needs to get healthy, he needs to stay healthy, and he needs to start and be, if he doesn't start, need to be the finishing quarterback for the Falcons this year.
0: Look, my team here, home team, they're going to be very, very bad. The Miami Dolphins, I think the Falcons are going to be very, very bad too. I'm sorry. I'm really not sorry, but I'm sorry. I'm trying to be nice. He's home team Brandon Leak. I'm Jonathan Zaslow. 2 QBs or no QB? That's next game day.
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0: Kreider. Browns starting defensive lineman Alex Wright will miss the rest of the upcoming season after he ruptured his Achilles in joint practice with the Bills. He's been placed on injured reserve, reports ESPN's Adam Schefter. Browns with a 31-7 loss to the Bills in preseason action yesterday, and Browns quarterback Deshaun Watson getting booed by the Cleveland fans. He was 5 of 12 passing, 36 yards, no touchdowns, and a pick. ESPN NFL analyst Herm Edwards on who he thinks will be the Browns' starting quarterback.
1: Public opinion, even before the competition started 2 weeks ago, Shador is a fan favorite, no doubt about that. You know, I'm a little bit biased toward him because I've known him since he was a little kid. His dad, Dion, and myself used to coach that Under Armour All-American game. And he was a little guy running around then. And I watched him bloom into this quarterback at Colorado, obviously, and now competing to be a starter in Cleveland. And if you look at it, if you look at the tail of the tape, he looks very comfortable. I mean, it's his second season now, so he looks comfortable. Not saying Deshaun, you know, he's missed a lot of football, but I just think that when you boil it down, I think the excitement is around him. I think the team is kind of excited about him being the quarterback as well. And he did a nice job today playing, so I got a feeling he's going to be the starter.
0: Herm Edwards on game day. Shador Sanders was 9 of 11 for 74 yards passing, a touchdown and a pick in yesterday's preseason loss to Buffalo. The 49ers have activated tight end George Kittle from the physically unable perform list.
2: Hey, it's Evan Cohen. Coming up Monday, we continue to get you ready for the NFL regular season as we go two-a-days, Seahawks and Titans. I'll tell you whether I think Sam Darnold has what it takes to lead Seattle back to a Super Bowl. It's Unsportsmanlike, 6 a.m. Eastern, right here on ESPN Radio, ESPN2, and ESPNU. Hey.

0: In action, wrapping up today. And then we're getting very close. Just one more. That's it. Just one more week. You got to bear through this, home team. He's home team Brandon Leak. I'm Jonathan Zaslow. Game day on ESPN Radio. All right, so we've begun the show today with quarterback competitions. Let's go out to Cleveland. Daniel Oyafusi, ESPN NFL Nation Browns reporter, joining us here on game day. Daniel, thanks for giving us your time here. So how do we expect Coach Todd Monken to react to Deshaun Watson's displeasure with the way he was treated by the fans yesterday?
1: Well, yeah, I'm like you all. I'm very, very interested. He actually has a Zoom press conference coming up in about 2 hours where he's going to be peppered with a lot of questions about that. And he kind of alluded to it. We actually spoke to Todd Monken first before the quarterbacks after yesterday's game. And, you know, there was a lot of talk leading up to that game about how Deshaun Watson was going to be received by the fans. And Monken said specifically that he went up to Watson during the game and was like, hey, are we good? You're good. Like, we just got to play better. Obviously, it's a little bit more than that in Cleveland when you talk about that dynamic between Deshaun Watson and the fans. But this is one of those hurdles that he was going to have to, you know, pass in his return back to the field if he wanted to be the starting quarterback. The mental toughness of dealing with whatever was going to come his way and the reception from the fans. Obviously, the way he responded yesterday, you know, isn't going to be received well publicly. And it's really interesting to see how the team, how the front office, how the ownership looks at that in the coming days.
2: One preseason game to go, Daniel. What is Todd Monken looking for before he named his week one starter?
1: Yeah, well, he had told the team's radio network before Saturday's game that a decision at QB1 would not extend too far into the next week. So obviously you're looking at Monday, Tuesday. They have a pair of practices before the preseason finale against the Patriots on Thursday. You're expecting the decision. He didn't want to be, you know, tied down to that timeline after it was kind of a rough game for Deshaun and really kind of the team as a whole losing 31-7. He wanted to review the film, discuss things with his staff, and then make a decision. But I think for him, what's been really important is, you know, pre-snap operation, getting the offense in and out of the huddle, making the right checks and everything, and then post-snap operation, you know, making the right decisions and making plays, whether that be with your arm or with your legs. And, you know, if you're judging by this most recent game, Shador Sanders really showed a lot of growth as compared to Deshaun Watson. So it's been close all along. If you're kind of going off momentum, you know, you'd probably say Shador would be the guy. But if you're looking at, you know, the veteran and maybe who has kind of always kind of been in the lead, you're looking at maybe Deshaun Watson.
0: Daniel, is there a scenario where whichever quarterback does not win the starting job between Watson and Sanders that they also don't make the team?
1: Well, when you look at Deshaun Watson, I don't see any feasible scenario where, you know, the Browns can afford to not have him on the roster because of the financial constraints. We're looking at, you know, over $100 million in dead cap charges if they were to cut him. And there really isn't going to be a trade market for him, which is why they kind of kept him around for this final year of the contract. And then they'll be able to push June 1 cut him next year. Sanders is a little bit of a different, you know, case. You know, they have four quarterbacks on this roster. Teams rarely keep four. Teams aren't even keeping three quarterbacks on the roster. So that is a fair question of, like, hey, if Deshaun is the starter, you still have Dylan Gabriel, who they've spoken highly of. You've got Taylen Green, who they're really interested in, but they want to develop him properly and kind of use this year as a redshirt year. That would get kind of interesting there. But I think that they also have been pleased with the growth of Sanders. And, hey, you have to have a quality backup, you know, prepared in case you do start Deshaun and he's not able to, you know, get things rolling.
2: What happens if Deshaun Watson is named starter and he is successful?
1: Ooh, that would be something. It'd be one of the more improbable kind of on-field comebacks that we've ever seen, honestly, just with the way he's performed since he's come to Cleveland, you know, just playing 19 games. He'd have the lowest QBR in the NFL if, you know, he had enough starts to qualify, but he just hasn't played enough. And, you know, what's kind of been interesting is I think that, you know, the team publicly is not wanting to say, like, hey, this is kind of like a lost year, and we're moving on from Deshaun afterwards. So whenever they're asked about the prospects of maybe extending him, maybe giving him a contract extension, they're kind of saying things in the vein of, like, hey, never say never. Like, weirder things have happened. But it's almost kind of unfathomable to think that they would continue this partnership after, you know, the owner has come out and said this was a big swing and a miss. And just kind of knowing the fraction, the division that it's kind of caused within the fan base, it's almost like just really inconceivable to think of that happening.
0: Daniel Iafusi, ESPN NFL Nation Browns reporter, joining us here game day on ESPN Radio. You know, you mentioned there, Daniel, about the fan base and the way they feel about Deshaun Watson. So wouldn't the easy decision, especially because it's not like Deshaun Watson is far and away ahead in this quarterback competition. I'm sure some people think Watson's better, and maybe some people think Sanders is better. Wouldn't the easy move for first-year coach Todd Monken be to just name Shedeur Sanders the starting quarterback?
1: Well, you would think. Like, you would think that when you have an immensely popular player at quarterback who's very, very well liked in the city, has, you know, had a rough rookie year, but still showed some flashes, is on a rookie deal. Like, that is like the solution to getting out of Cleveland's, you know, perennial quarterback problems. So, you know, it does make you question, like, if it is that close, why not go with the young guy? You have people on the outside that are saying ownership is playing a role in the decision-making. This kind of a sunk fallacy thing where they're trying to squeeze any type of production out of this contract before they go their separate ways. It does make you wonder. But I do think that Todd Monken has tried to orchestrate and, you know, run this quarterback competition fairly, give each quarterback an opportunity, both quarterbacks an opportunity to show that they should be the guy. They've been splitting reps since OTAs. Forget training camp. They've been splitting OTAs, splitting reps since March in OTAs. So I think this really truly has been about, you know, who is the best quarterback to allow this team to have the best chance to win. But obviously, when you have the contract in place and kind of the history of the ownership, you do have those questions about, you know, what really is, you know, the defining factor in the decision.
2: Who do you think should be the week one starter?
1: I would go with Shedeur Sanders. And, you know, I was kind of that thought even before, you know, Saturday's, you know, game and, you know, the post game as well. I think that he, you know, throughout training camp, he's looked like a quarterback that is grown a lot, in a lot of different ways. He's really willing to push the ball downfield. He's not perfect by any means. He still has a lot to work on. But when you're just kind of looking at the future of this organization, and even the ownership admitted, like, hey, we're hoping to be real contenders in 2027. We want to be better in 2026, but 2027 is really when they want to hit the ball rolling, whether that's with Shedeur Sanders or another quarterback that's maybe in college right now. I think it just makes sense to, in a sense, cut your losses. Maybe not literally cut Deshaun Watson because they can't, but go with the young guy, see if he can improve over the year, see what you have in him, and then go from there.
0: Daniel Iafusi, ESPN NFL Nation Browns reporter. Great job, Daniel. Thanks for giving us some of your time here today.
1: Thank you. Anytime.
0: He's home team Brandon Leak. I'm Jonathan Zaslow. Game day on ESPN Radio. Look, let's be clear. Whether you got a problem with Deshaun Watson's comments yesterday, where he's taking it very personal, the way the Cleveland Browns fan base is treating him, whether you think it's tone deaf or not, let's be clear. Cleveland Browns started this mess, okay? You know, two reasons. Number one, going after Deshaun Watson, trading all the first-round picks, giving him the money when you knew this was a quarterback who was coming with an incredible amount of baggage, which the fan base has clearly had a big problem with. But also, Deshaun Watson didn't even want to play for the Browns home team. All right, if you remember the way this went down,
3: yeah,
0: 5 years ago, Deshaun Watson reportedly had crossed the Browns off his list. That is not a team that he will accept a trade to. And then the Browns came over the top with the Godfather offer. Okay, we know you don't want to play with us, but what if we gave you $250 million guaranteed? Deshaun Watson will play anywhere for $250 million guaranteed. So you brought in a player with an incredible amount of baggage who also didn't even want to play for you.
2: Well, and the Browns are still the problem. Owner doesn't like him. Fans don't like him. Coach has yet to name him QB1. So you keep throwing him out there like he's got a shot. He doesn't have the support of his ownership. He doesn't have the support of the fans. And he's got one more year left on what could be the worst contract in the history of professional sports. None of this seems like it makes any sense, except that it's happening in Cleveland. So we'll find out. It looks like, according to what Daniel just said, this week, if he will be QB1 or if they'll just turn the page, name Shedeur Sanders the starter, and then have a veteran backup quarterback with a bad contract backing him up.
0: Coming up next here, there was an incredible feat that took place in an NFL preseason game yesterday, and I got a big problem with it. 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

0: ball try with 3 seconds to go in the second quarter. Trying to beat that kid from Jacksonville. The kick is up, and the kick is going to be a lot of distance. He got it! A 69-yard field goal by Harrison Butker!
1: Call courtesy of 96.5 The Fan, Harrison Butker. A 69-yard field goal, which made it 9-0 Kansas City at halftime yesterday. That also followed, in the previous minute, a 58-yard field goal by Butker. This is Game Day on ESPN Radio, the ESPN app, and SiriusXM Channel 80. I'm Jonathan Zaslow. He's home team Brandon Leak. 30 for 30's new series, The Betrayal of Shohei Ohtani, is available now on all major podcast platforms. The Betrayal of Shohei Ohtani is presented by Gusto. So that's an incredible feat, right, home team?
2: Yeah.
1: A 58-yard field goal followed by the next minute a 69-yard field goal. Harrison Butker drills it there for Kansas City. You would figure everybody loves this, right? It's a great thing that we saw happen. Incredible feat, right?
2: That's right. That's right.
1: Not to me.
2: What do you mean? What are you talking about? Everybody just can't go out and kick a 40, 58, 69-yard field goal, Zaz. You have to be mesmerized by a man who clearly has one of the special talents in all of the NFL's history at the kicking position.
1: Oh, it's a great feat, for sure. You know, definitely am not going to minimize a 69-yard field goal.
2: Okay.
1: But we are routinely seeing 60-some-odd yard field goals attempted. We are routinely seeing 50-plus yard field goals made with ease. I mean, home team, I don't want to be old man yelling at the clouds here, but when I was growing up, if a kicker was even attempting a 50, not 55, not 57, if a field goal kicker was attempting a 50-yard field goal, holy crap, oh my God, that was a very big deal. 50 yarders are nothing nowadays. Heck, if you're attempting a field goal under 50 yards, you never expect the kicker to miss. Every field goal attempt under 50 yards should be a make. I'm 0

0: over it.
1: Oh.
0: I'm over it. And the reason that I don't like this, so yesterday you had the 69-yard field goal by Harrison Butker, which means that the kick was attempted at the team's own 41, right?
1: Mm-hmm.
0: So my math correct there, all
1: That's right?
0: Right. Yeah, so it was attempted at their own 41. So now, at the end of the half, or more importantly, at the end of the game, a team scores, all right? They go up by, you know, one, or they go up by two, whatever it is. You got to kick the ball off. You're like, man, I hope they have enough time left to get into field goal position. It's so easy now to get into field goal position at the end of the game. You know, it used to be you receive a kick with under a minute left. Hey, you got to march down the field in limited amount of time here. Now you complete one, maybe two passes, and you're already in field goal range. It's too easy. It's too easy for these teams and for these kickers to hit field goals and win games at the end of these games. So I'm not just sitting here and yelling at the wind here. I would propose a solution, and I think I have a solution. The kickers are too good. Bigger, stronger, faster, just like every other position in the National Football League. Believe it or not, kickers were always going to improve and always going to get better. And we're long past being there. You got to move the field goal posts in.
1: Oh.
0: You gotta make them narrower.
1: Oh, Zaz.
0: Now, they don't have to be as close as arena football, all right? But you bring the field goal posts in.
1: Yeah, you've gone
0: way
1: too
0: easy to make kicks home.
1: You're missing some things that maybe I can help you see. What you're missing, one, is it is still a skill to be able to kick the ball that far. You're right. Kickers are becoming much more accurate, much more longer. But I think it goes to what you said when you were a kid. When I was a kid, you know, when a guy got out to 48, 49, 50,
0: that's a long kick.
1: He was going to be in the newspaper Monday morning. And I think it was to the style of play and to how coaches used to view kickers. It used to be little guys with one bar on their face masks going out there challenged with putting points at the end of a half or the end of a game and winning when the big, rough, and tough, mean football players were standing on the sidelines watching. And I also think there's a component to a lot of coaches were yellow-bellied. They were scared. They were gutless to put it on the foot of a kicker if they didn't have to. They'd rather go for it on fourth and three.
0: It's easy
1: now.
0: They're
1: too good. Try to get their quarterback to move the chains a little bit more. Now you have stronger leg, more accurate kickers, and I think you're missing out on some things. One, you get late-game heroes with the new kickoff rules. You're right. You can score with 20 seconds left in a ball game. It is not over. The kicker for the other team with no timeouts still has a chance to win. You mm-hmm. still have drama at the end of a half, especially with all these teams deferring now and trying to kick the field goal late, come out and score with the first possession in the second half. And then maybe the most important thing, especially to the pockets of Americans, the football position of kicker on the fantasy football team. Do you know how many points you're looking at if a man drills a 69-yarder football league?
0: Let me ask you there, but you know, we'll get away from the topic at hand here, and I'll ask you this. 60-yard field goals happen every now and then.
1: Okay.
0: Have you heard of fantasy football leagues that, like, fantasy football leagues, however many years ago, started changing it where, all right, if you kick a 40-yarder, it should be worth more than 3 points. Let's make
1: sure.
0: it 4 points.
1: That's right.
0: If you kick a 50-yarder, let's make that 5 points. I've never heard of a fantasy league that awards 6 points. Have you heard of any of them?
1: No, I think it's capped off at the end. I just think that
0: they should start to do that, right?
1: I would think so. That's not an easy thing to achieve. I just think that you shouldn't penalize the game for players getting better. The game wants more scoring. That's why.
0: I don't think it's penalizing. I think it's making it more competitive. You know, we see this in all sports where if something becomes too easy, you got to adjust the rules.
1: Yeah, but field goal kickers still miss extra points, albeit it's not as often. Field goal kickers still miss important field goals in the first half and in the third quarter of games. So it's not money. You're right. I think the 30 and the 42-yarders are the money kicks. But, you know, anytime a guy is 48 to 55 yards, those are not necessarily gimmies, particularly if you're playing outside. Look at the kicking woes they've had in Green Bay the last few years. Ask them what they think about kicking if they need shorter or closer field goals. You look at a situation if you have a quarterback like Josh Allen who has taken his team down the field multiple times in postseason games only to be betrayed by his defense.
0: So let's Okay, so let me jump in there.
1: All right? That should be a part of it as well.
0: So let me jump in there. This scenario doesn't make you crazy because it makes me crazy. Let's say, you know, it's a big game in the regular season, or maybe it's even a playoff game, and your quarterback, he drives down the field. You know, you're down by five, okay? And he drives down the field, and we're talking a 85-yard, you know, 10-play, 85-yard drive, touchdown. You take the lead with 25 seconds remaining in the game. And then all the other team has to do is complete one pass to get into field goal range, and they win the game because of the stupid 60-yard field goal. That wouldn't make you crazy?
1: I don't think lining up for a 60-yard field goal is automatic, Zaz, and I think that puts incredible drama at the end of a game. Hey, how about your defense? If you know you only need one stop, if it's fourth and one or fourth and game, you got to make a stop, don't you? So if your quarterback drives down the field and you know it only takes a pass or two to put somebody in field goal range, yeah, your defense should have to make a stop, shouldn't it? So I think the drama builds. It still gives you a chance to have scoring at the end of a game and gives a team a chance to finish it off with their defense. So I don't think there's anything wrong with the kickers. Congratulations to those guys that get stronger legs and more accurate. And Harrison Butker is just a special specimen on a football field. And I have to wonder, in a game that mattered, how far would Andy Reid, he just set an NFL record in a preseason game, so there's no penalty for trying it right then, but I wonder how much leash he would have in a game that had meaning. Would Andy Reid give his kicker to send the Chiefs further on to a playoff game or maybe to a Super Bowl?
0: I just think the pendulum has swung too far, where, you know, we go from, you don't want the game to come down to a kick, you know, that.
1: Why not?
0: Well, I'm just saying, like the general, you know, thought has been, you don't want it to come down to a kick. These guys are busting their butts for 60 minutes. You know, kickers are not real football players, that whole kind of deal.
1: Well,
0: and I feel like we've swung the pendulum way too far, where now just it's so much easier for the game to be decided on a kick.
1: I
0: don't like it.
1: If I'm a fan and Harrison Butker is my kicker, I want it to be decided by a field goal.
0: It's one of the big changes I would make the day that I become commissioner of the National Football League.
1: Oh, man.
0: That's right. I would narrow those field. The competition committee, they would listen to me. Coming up next, we got serious drama in college sports. He's home team Brandon Leak. I'm Jonathan Zaslow. Game day on ESPN Radio.
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12: I'm John Ryder. The Browns have placed starting defensive end Alex Wright on season-ending IR.

0: All right, welcome to Trident Talk. Great to have you with us on this Sunday morning. The Mariners and the Cubs, game three of the series. Mariners looking to break out the broom. Tremendous series so far. A couple of walk-offs for the Mariners in dramatic fashion. So the Mariners looking for the sweep today behind Bryce Miller on his birthday. In the meantime, we have a very fun show for you. Trident Talk brought to you by Chevy Silverado. Take on the Northwest with Chevy Silverado. Coming up, Michael Rucker. He was on the mound yesterday against the Cubs, his former team. Rucker is local, born here, Mariners fan, and he shares some really great stories that you're going to enjoy coming up in just a few minutes. Also, Brock Rodden, he's new to the team, just came up during the road trip. Shannon, a really fun conversation with Brock Rodden. Getting to know him a little bit better. When we were in New York, we caught up with Dave Sims. Of course, the Mariners celebrating 50 seasons. We talk about Simsy's favorite moments in the Mariners booth during the years. Almost 20 years as a broadcaster for the Mariners. So he shares some of those great stories. But we're going to start the conversation today getting to know Cade Anderson a little bit better. Of course, he took the mound last night, his major league debut against the Cubs. Shannon and I, a chance to catch up with Cade Anderson, and it's pretty interesting, especially some of the what he's done at LSU, what has helped get him here. A lot of interesting tidbits with Cade Anderson.
1: What's the number one thing that you want to accomplish this year?
2: I mean, yeah, it could be an easy answer to say the big leagues, obviously. I think that's everyone's goal. Just looking forward to making little steps to get to that.
1: I want to go back to the steps that you were just talking about. How do you prepare for that? Do you envision what those steps are? Do you have, you know, checkpoints that you feel that you need at this point of the game? How do you progress towards what
2: your ultimate
1: goal is?
2: Yeah, I think it's when you live in the moment, like things come up. What kind of stuff you're working on throughout the season. You go through ebbs and flows of kind of riding the highs and riding the lows, and really just trying to be even keel throughout the season. Just worried about winning. I feel like if you focus on winning, it makes your kind of self career kind of go in the right direction. So looking forward to wherever I'm at, just trying to win.
0: Have you thought about tinkering with anything in the arsenal? Any changes you're making heading into Pro Bowl?
2: Yeah, I think it's completely up to the Mariners and what they do and what they want me to do. I'm just going to be ready to learn from them. If they want to switch to a whole different arsenal, I'll be ready for it. Just want to go out there and compete.
1: You've studied quite a bit, if I recall correctly. You're into the analytics and you're aware of those?
2: Yeah, I'm aware of the analytics. Now, I tend to like keep them afar until the time is right. Really just trying to focus on throwing strikes, and then you can get to the analytics of what the ball's moving and stuff.
1: You need that.
2: Right.
1: So if you see something and that is how years ago it would take 3 weeks, 3 months to diagnose something, and now you can go to a piece of technology.
2: Right. Yeah, and it's been nice because at the spring training complex, they have all the TVs with all the stuff for what you need when that time comes.
1: Mm-hmm. And they kind of let you take what you want from that?
2: Yeah. It's a person-to-person what they want to do with it. The coaches are really helpful with understanding the analytics of it and what's very useful and what you could kind of just throw away.
1: What have you seen from those around you?
2: Yeah, I think you learn something new every day. You get to see Brian Wu, all the big leaguers there, just going about their business as big leaguers would. They're very professional, and obviously there's a lot of minor leaguers that are in the same boat. Like, they kind of carry themselves the same way. So it's been nice to pick up some things from them and learn from it.
1: If you could take one pitch from somebody who is currently on the Mariners pitching staff,
2: yep,
1: what would it be?
2: I think the easy answer is Logan Gilbert's splitter. Hmm. It's an outlier pitch, so that'd be nice.
0: How do you feel like you've pitched at a high level in college, right?
2: Mm-hmm.
0: How much do you feel like that's prepared you for this next step?
2: Yeah, I think I'm very prepared, and if not, I think it's the exact same as college. I'll be ready for it. I mean, it's at the end of the day, it's the same game. But it's just you're playing with different people. And when you have that perspective, it doesn't matter if Josh Naylor's in the box or some high schooler. Like, it's the same game. You're having to throw strikes, having to mix pitches, and just learn from it.
0: Hmm.
1: When did you realize that? Because they say that, you know, a big league pitch is a big league pitch no matter what field that it is thrown on.
2: Yeah, I think obviously there's a little difference between a big leaguer and a dude that's in the ACL. But I think that when you put in the right scenarios and the coaches that lead you the way, I think that it kind of does itself. And I think that through that, you just learn from everything. I think Josh Naylor has times where he's on all-time high, and he's got days where he's not really feeling it. So I think you can just – I think that's the game of baseball as well.
0: Who are the people that helped you get to this point?
2: Obviously, my parents have helped. A lot of the coaches at LSU have helped me a lot. Coach Yeske, y'all don't know him, but he's the pitching coach at LSU. He's kind of taught me a lot more of the mental game. Obviously the pitching side of things, but the mental game, really just understanding myself and kind of how to go about your business the right way.
0: Outside of LSU, that's probably your obvious answer. Where's the best venue to pitch in the SEC?
2: That's a hard question. I'm not really sure if I want to give credit to any of them.
0: That might be the right answer.
2: Right.
1: Which win did you enjoy the most?
2: Right. I like that.
0: Oh, there, that's better. That's like a better way to phrase it.
2: I pitched at A&M. We actually lost. The loss wasn't on me, but we did lose. But it was a cool atmosphere. They got a lot of cool ones. SEC is a little different, and it's cool. So,
0: are there going to be issues with you and Hancock or anything? We should be, you know, Georgia guy.
2: He went to Georgia, right?
0: Yeah. So
2: I never got to play Georgia.
0: Okay.
2: So
0: we'll be okay.
2: Yeah, no, we're
0: okay.
2: Good. Yeah, we're
0: I just
2: good.
0: Want to make sure. That's right. A good thing.
1: Keep
0: to
1: everybody.
0: Get out of the way.
2: He's a real good dude. He is. So yeah, we have no problems. As long as we talk professional baseball. You know?
0: Yeah. How open have some of the major leaguers, Hancock and Gilbert and some of those guys, been in conversations you've had so far?
2: Yeah, I mean, both. I think that's the coolest thing about being a part of the Mariners, and I can't attest for any other organizations, but they're just really good people. Mm. Like, and I think the Mariners do such a good job of bringing the right people in. But they've taught me a lot already. From the little handful of conversations I've had, they're just good people. And the best part about being a baseball player is, and talking to other baseball players, you don't have to talk about baseball, because that's the last thing we really want to talk about, because we do it every single day of our lives. So really just talking the most random things is the coolest part.
0: Who were your guys growing up? Who were you a fan of?
2: I like Derek Jeter, so I'd say the Yankees, just because I like Derek Jeter a lot. He was my favorite player growing up, and obviously Kershaw is my favorite pitcher.
0: That makes sense.
2: Yeah.
0: Any other pitches you kind of locked in on, like, oh, I like that, or I could be like that, that sort of thing?
2: I mean, yeah, I have the same arsenal as Kershaw, mm-hmm. so that's an easy one. Max Fried's on the Yankees now, mm-hmm. and I get compared to him sometimes, which is cool. But yeah, those two for sure have really been a help, and just watching videos, it's kind of cool to see like the similarities.
0: Okay, speaking of your arsenal, when people get a chance to see you for the first time this spring, describe your arsenal to us.
2: Yeah, so I throw a four-seam fastball, a changeup, slider, and a curveball. I'm not going to give away too much, obviously.
0: That's fine. No secrets here.
2: No,
0: that's
2: yeah. But I throw a slider a good bit of the times, curveball, and the changeup's kind of the fourth pitch, but using the right scenarios. I think one of my things that I do well is I command the zone. Hmm. I'm more of a pitcher than a thrower. So, yeah, I use all the pitches pretty similarly. Lefty, righty, I switch on the mound a little bit. So if the lefty's in the box, I'm on the first base side. If the righty's on the box, I'm on the third base. Really just trying to tunnel my pitches better. So,
0: is it always that? Do you always move, or is it depend on the hitter?
2: Okay. So for lefties, I'm always on the first base side.
0: What led you to start doing that?
2: The coaches at LSU kind of showed me it, and it was a big help.
0: Is that standard LSU, or is that specific to you?
2: No, specific to me. And that's kind of one of the cool things about being at LSU. The coaches there are just amazing. And they truly believe in you. And they're really smart at what they do.
0: So your stuff played better, essentially, from depending on what side?
2: Yeah, I think it's just more of like from the arm angle, it's uh-huh. harder to hit because I'm further along. Lefty, it feels like it's coming across your body.
0: Oh, got it. So it's from the hitter's perspective.
2: Yeah,
0: looking
2: at.
0: Okay.
2: 100%.
0: That's really interesting.
2: Right. Skeens does it
0: uh-huh.
2: as well, and he was at LSU when he did it. So that's something that I'm in the same coach kind of.
1: Emerson played with that last year.
2: There's probably a lot of guys that do it.
0: It works out for Skeens, too, actually. It seems to be working out for him just fine.
1: I think you should keep that also.
2: yeah, he's a good one, too. Yeah, 100%.
0: Do you hear any good Skeens stories from his time at LSU?
2: Yeah. I mean, he's just a good dude.
0: Uh-huh.
2: I think he's really smart. His work ethic is unreal. Mm-hmm. And he's just an overall good dude. I think the coolest part about him is not the baseball. I think it's the fact that he went to Air Force. He could fly a plane. And, like, that's just so cool to me.
0: He should fly the charters.
1: Well, it's always good to
2: have
1: a backup.
2: It's a different kind of plane.
0: He can pick it up. He'll be fine.
1: It's got wings. It's got wheels.
2: I wouldn't be surprised. Yeah.
1: Hey, when you were here for your introductory press conference, you talked about some of the things that you did in Seattle. What was kind of the highlight? Have you learned more? Have you had more time to learn about the area?
2: Yeah, so even this weekend, I like to walk around, kind of venture out, kind of to scope out the area. The city's very clean. I'm still yet to see a whale. I was looking forward maybe seeing one, but I didn't.
1: You might have to go out on a boat.
2: Really?
1: Yeah.
2: They said sometimes you could see them, like, from, like, the...
1: It's rare, but they're if you go to the islands, you can see them, probably.
2: Cool. I need to see that.
0: Whale-watching boats,
2: I've never seen a whale before. That would be cool. So, yeah, but I got to see the Space Needle, which was really cool because you could overlook everything. And it was a clear day when I did it, so I got to see Mount Rainier and stuff, which was cool.
0: You threw a fish, too, right?
2: Right.
0: Yeah, I remember that.
2: The fish market thing?
0: Yeah.
2: Yeah, that was cool.
1: Did you go in this time and ask if you could throw a fish again?
2: No. My hand smelled for like a whole day.
0: Perfect.
2: That's great.
1: You want me to do what?
2: I was very confused at the beginning.
0: That's great.
2: No, yeah.
0: Well, we've kept you here for a while. Thanks so much for all the time today. Appreciate it. It's great to have you in Seattle.
2: Thanks for having me. I appreciate it.
0: A really fun conversation there with Cade Anderson. Really good insight, too, on what he did at LSU, especially fascinated by moving from one side of the mound to the other. But what a great night last night, making his Major League debut in a Mariners uniform. Mariners, of course, walking off the Cubs, looking for the sweep today. Triton Talk brought to you by Chevy Silverado. Take on the Northwest with Chevy Silverado. We'll come back with more right after this.
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0: What a great couple of days here at T-Mobile Park as they, Mariners have taken the first two against the Cubs walk-off style, looking for the sweep today behind Bryce Miller on his birthday. In the meantime, we've been celebrating 50 seasons all season long here on Trident Talk. We had a fun conversation in New York. We caught up with our good friend Dave Sims to share some of his favorite memories in the broadcast booth with the Mariners. Well, Dave, the Mariners celebrating 50 seasons this year. You're, of course, a big part of that in Mariners history. When you think about your time broadcasting Mariners games for all those years, what are kind of the first memories that jump to mind for you?
13: Well, you know, that's a great question. I think of moments. I mean, the Felix Perfecto is one of them. Cal's clinchers is another one. Mitch Haniger's was a two-run single to keep the season alive. Ichiro homering off of Mo on a walk-off, which was ridiculous. Junior with some moments. He had a moment against the Yankees in Seattle in a bomb to right center. And pretty much any Nelson Cruz home run.
0: Yes. That's
13: Boom,
0: all fair.
13: Stick, baby!
0: That's all fair. You know, it's fun. All those guys you just listed, we all saw them at T-Mobile Park in one place at one time. It was phenomenal to see them all together.
13: I watched it on YouTube on Monday, and I got chills. It was great. So I can imagine what was going on with you guys. And, you know, I wanted to get into a time machine, get everybody back into prime. Scott, what's up in here, you know? But it was great. I mean, Norm Charlton, and going way back, I remember Mike Moore. He had some good years. I remember hearing Phil Rizzuto. I think one night I was staying up late. Phil was still here. And Mike Moore pitched really well against the Yankees out there at the Kingdom. And so many good players. AD, I mean, you go up and down the list. So many good players.
0: You started your broadcast career with, as it turns out, Hall of Famer Dave Niehaus. We just learned Rick Riz is going in the Mariners Hall of Fame. What are your thoughts seeing Rick going to the Hall of Fame?
13: There's a song, I can't remember, what's the artist's name? Anyway, the phrase is about damn time. What took him so long? My full-time baseball career started, you know, in Seattle. I had done about 6 years part-time at ESPN. 93, 94, I think, 04, 5, and 6. And, you know, Rick going into the Hall of Fame, I mean, he's one of the, you know, nicest people around. He's the most dedicated people that are around. And when I got there in 07, I'm the new guy from the East Coast, the black guy, the everything totally unfamiliar with the Pacific Northwest, folks with me. Well, some people were familiar with me from my national stuff. But the guys welcomed me in, you know, Dave and Rick and Kevin Flowers. It was great, and I was very lucky in that regard, and I still consider, quote Mr. Gehrig, but I mean, so lucky to have, you know, 18 seasons there, and really, you know, I would say for the most part, I mean, I've liked to have won a couple World Series, you know, that kind of stuff. Only one playoff, but good run, man.
0: Yeah.
13: Yeah, really good run, really memorable to say the least.
0: He mentioned the Felix perfect game. That is an all-time game in Mariners history. What were your thoughts as that thing was playing out?
13: Well, at one point, I had called a perfecto that Umber threw against this, April 21 of 2012. So now I'm in the Felix game, working with Dan Wilson, by the way, to my left. And I was like, hey, Dan, there's a little symmetry here in the old scorecard here. 1-2-3, 1-2-3, 1-2-3. And you know me, I don't believe in the jinx stuff. I mean, that's for the players. And I did the same thing when I had the Umber perfecto. I said, hey, you need to call your friends right now. He's in the fifth inning. He's dealing. Got to the seventh inning. I implore you to call somebody. And his command, control, just the execution of everything he did was so awesome and so perfect. And they got Rodriguez, I think, Sean Rodriguez was the last out, swinging a miss, the pitch had disappeared. It was an unbelievable moment, and I know 100,000 people say they were there, but I think there was like 22,000 and change on a getaway day. So it's a great moment. I think it was, the 23rd or 24th perfecto in the history of our game. And it blows my mind that I'm this little squirt back in the day playing dice games, playing half ball in Philadelphia. Having a friend of mine named Anthony Wainwright. He was a little bit bigger and taller than I am. And he would throw. We had a stick ball, a tennis ball, a broomstick, and we're playing, you know, a game. And he's broadcasting as he's striking me out, you know, imitating the great Bill Campbell, who was one of the voices of the Phillies. And that's when I, you know, that I was a pretty good player. I had a good high school career, decent college career. So that really set the stage for me getting into this. I mean, and then my old man took me everywhere to go see, you know, football, baseball, basketball. It was great.
0: You called the entire career of Felix. It was such a great offseason for Felix. It feels like he's got momentum building towards the Hall of Fame. How do you describe Felix at his best?
13: At his best, you were real comfortable that he was going to go 7, maybe 8. He was probably going to strike out 8 to 10. Probably walk one or two tops and give up a couple, three hits, not hard contact. And again, a lot of strikeouts. And with some of those bad clubs, you know, Shannon and everybody used to play, and you were probably on the board there, you know, Sunshine and Lollipops. It was true because, man, that's all we had. And then when he won the Cy, thanks to all the advanced metrics, I mean, it was at 12 games he won. I think that's going to help him tremendously for the Hall. Because that 5 or 6 year period, and one of my idols, Sandy Koufax, he had a 5 or 6 year period where it was just insane. Felix wasn't quite to that level, but it's in the same neighborhood. I think that deserves, I mean, it's a Hall of Fame, and he was famous. And I had people here in New York, you know, I haven't done talk radio or anything. Hey, so when are you going to trade his Felix? And I used to get that all the time. And then I'd say, well, let's start with, you give us Robbie Cano, and I named three other guys. And the guy said, oh, I can't repeat what they said to me after that. So, and then I find out we wound up getting Robbie anyway.
0: Yeah.
13: But that was the impact of Felix, man. Just big time, wonderful pitcher, tremendous competitor, loved Seattle, didn't want to go anywhere else, wanted to stay in Seattle for his whole career. And, you know, he really was the king there for a stretch, man. I remember, and you, I don't know if you were with us, but I'm sure you were at the game, the next home start after the Perfecto. The juice in that ballpark, wow. And I said, if we could ever get to the playoffs, we'd have this for every night. Mm-hmm. Oh, man. So, yeah, those are great memories, man. And the scary thing is, here we are, 2026. Good Lord, that's 14 years ago.
0: Yeah.
13: Perfecto.
0: Yes.
13: Where'd that go?
0: I know.
13: Get
0: you're right
13: out of here.
0: That.
13: I mean, Iwakuma's was in 16. That's 10 years ago. Come on.
0: Do you have a favorite call?
13: Ooh. Again, a lot of things revolve around Mr. Cruz. He had a game in Minnesota, up there. And he swung a bat, and he had to, like, it looked like he was going to leave the game. Then he hit one, almost left the building. I don't know if you remember that. It was a pull shot, third deck in Minneapolis. Are you kidding? Then he had, I don't know if that was one, but there was another one he had in Tampa Bay. Here's 2-2 to Nelly. Money's worth. I mean, it was gone. I mean, there was no describing it. Even on TV, I mean, it was like, boom, bang, gone. It was military grade, you know, kind of shot.
0: Yes.
13: So,
0: yes.
13: Those come to mind. When Lloyd was there, the 14 team, you know, took it down to the last couple 3 days. That was exciting as heck. And I remember running into Chris Young, who's, you know, runs the Rangers. Saw him the next year. He says his offseason consisted of, man, we didn't want to play you guys in the playoffs, not with that pitching staff. And it had just enough hitting, but the pitching staff was dynamic. And so a lot of that stuff, yeah, there's a lot of great memories. I mean, it's almost like, how much time do you have? Because as the memories start coming back, you know? So it's I enjoyed it, man. I really did.
0: Tell me about the moment that Cal did punch the ticket for the Mariners into the postseason. After those near misses that you just mentioned.
13: Oh, I'm telling
0: you. Cal finally did it.
13: It wasn't something. I didn't have anything scripted. That was total reacts. Having been here, the frustration, seeing it. And that year, as you know, we were going to clinch it anyway. You know, we just needed that one more win with a couple three to play. And it just felt so awesome to see it, to hear it, to feel it. The crowd goes nuts. I'm going nuts. I loved it. It's still, I had guys, what year was that, 22?
0: Yeah.
13: the 23 season, we're in Chicago, and David Ross was the manager of the Cubs, and I walked out, and I was getting ready to shake his hand, and he about put his fist through my chest. Dude, that was the greatest call, man. Oh my! And Kyle Schwarber did the same thing, and Kevin Kiermaier. Guys are coming up. Wheeler with Philly. So many guys saw that call went viral. And even now, I mean, all these years later, people are still talking about it. It's amazing. I'm blessed to be a part of something like that.
0: Yeah. Well, we're so happy for you. You're back home. You're calling Yankees baseball every day. Is it a little weird to call games against the Mariners after all those years?
13: So last night, here's the 2-2 to McMahon. One run scores, two runs scores, and the Yankees. I did it. My wife called me on it when I got home. My wife called me on it. And then when we were at your place in early that first week of the season, I think it was, or maybe it was last year, Ben Rice crushed one and like upper deck or something. And, you know, and Ben Rice, you know, home run. And so I've done it twice.
0: Yes. Well,
13: I mean that's the Mariners part of my life, part of my family.
0: 20 years. That's a long
13: time. Yeah, right. Exactly. Yeah. So my wife was like, "Hey," because she listens all the time on the radio.
0: Yeah.
13: And she was, you know, putting around and I heard you go, "You almost did it, didn't you?" I said, "Yeah, I know." And then I beat myself up for the next 10 minutes and I had to get off it, but it worked out. You know, if I'm going to make a mistake, that's a legit mistake right there, you know? I mean, come on. I still, you know, Tony Bennett left his heart in San Francisco. I left part of mine in Seattle. So, I mean, come on.
0: That's great. Well, Dave, it's great to catch up. Thank you for all the time.
13: Oh, anytime, fellas. Good to see you guys. And, hey, all the best. After we beat you here in the next 2 days, can you get it straight? Maybe we can. Last year, I wanted an ALCS so badly. And I was as crushed as you were when George Springer hit that home run, because he had killed us on Canada Day, drove in like 100 runs. And I had people here in New York, in the New York metro area, and from the PNW, dude, you know what we're looking for. We want you calling the Yankee Mariners ALCS. I said, "No more than I do, pal."
0: Yeah. We wouldn't mind meeting up back here again in October.
13: Yeah,
0: so.
13: Yeah. Hey, stranger things have happened. If you go on a run like Boston did, what the
0: hell? Sure. Heck? Anything can happen in this American League. So.
13: Oh, this year, you're darn right.
0: Yeah.
13: Not a great year. But that's a whole nother hour.
0: Yeah. No, you're right about that. Thanks, Simsy.
13: Good to see you.
0: Yeah, Dave Sims, our good friend, sharing some of his great memories from his broadcast years here in Seattle. We come back, we're going to catch up with Brock Rod and Shannon. A great conversation with one of the newest Mariners. That's going to come back right after this.
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0: The pitch. Swung on, tagged, left field. This is hammered. It's on its way. It is back. It is off the wall. Robles around third base. He scores. Run into second. He doubles. Brock Rodden does it again. A double in the eighth to drive in a run off the garage doors. It's 6-2 Mariners. He has provided a spark in his first 2 days in a Mariners uniform. He really has. He's been impressive. Brock Rodden, one of the newest Mariners. It's been a really fun week to have him up with the big club. Shannon Dreher, a very fun conversation with one of the newest Mariners.
2: JR called me. We were in Tacoma, and he was asking me if I wanted the day off. He was saying how all of our infielders were going to have a day off that week, and he said, would you want today off or someday later this week? And I said, you know, I mean, I want to play if I can, you know, I want to play every day if I can. And so he was like, yeah, I knew you would say that. So then he finally cut to the chase, and he was like, well, you're getting a day off because you're flying to Houston. And I was like, just kind of taken back, you know. It was a very crazy moment, and just super excited about it.
22: So what has the first week been like?
2: It's just been a lot of fun, honestly. You know, just being a part of this has been my dream since I was, you know, able to remember. And just being here with the guys is it's a great experience, and I'm enjoying every minute.
22: Take us back, and I cannot pronounce the town from Oklahoma you're in. It is?
2: Oktaha.
22: Well, that's kind of fun, actually.
2: Yeah.
22: And it's tiny. I think I looked it up, 340 population.
2: Yeah, I want to say I graduated with maybe 50-something people, I think, in my class. So
22: what's the baseball scene in Oktaha?
2: Well, my dad was a head coach, and I played high school with my brother. He was 11 months older than me, so we played all the way through high school together. We actually won my dad's first state championship, and that was a pretty cool moment.
22: What was the best moment for you on the field and when you were playing with your family, basically?
2: I would say the state championship game. I was actually pitching. I threw a complete game. My brother was the catcher, and my dad was the head coach, so we won a state championship together. So.
22: What was your repertoire?
2: I threw a fastball, I had a pretty good changeup, and threw like a little slider cutter thing.
22: Okay. How did you come on the radar for college ball?
2: So I didn't have a whole lot of offers at a high school or anything, more like junior college based stuff. And then once I went to Seminole State, I started to develop physically, got a lot stronger, and after that, I think, is whenever I started to really get some attention from, like, some universities, bigger schools and stuff. So.
22: And you ended up at Wichita State, which there's good baseball.
2: Oh, yeah.
22: There. And there's a good baseball manager that we all knew very well, in Eric Wedge. How did things change from junior college to Wichita State?
2: They just kind of prepared me a lot for professional baseball. They told me whenever I, you know, stepped on campus, they said that they believed that I would play professionally one day. And just from that first day, they were just kind of like instilling in me like the work ethic and the mindset that goes along with playing professional baseball. You know, Eric Wedge, as you mentioned, longtime big league manager, and pitching coach Mike Pelfrey, longtime, you know, pitcher in the big leagues. So, like, just that experience of being in professional baseball, I think, really helped me before I got here.
22: I just want to talk a little bit about your background. You told the story of saving your grandfather's life with the ball. How much did you grow up around, and what were you doing that day?
2: The day that I saved him?
22: Yes.
2: We were just working cattle. We had just, you know, pushed a bunch of cattle into a pen, and we were just giving them all their shots and everything, and, you know, just tending to them.
22: And that's something that you did on a regular basis, or?
2: Not super. super often, but yeah. whenever he needed help working them, I would drive down and help him out for a day.
22: Okay. Yeah. And you know that you're working, you know, alongside these gigantic beasts.
2: Yeah.
22: Well, what is the key to remaining safe in that situation?
2: Honestly, like, most of his cattle, he raised from whenever they were, like, calves, so, like, they're very docile, like, they're very sweet. It was just a bull that he had just got, and, he hadn't raised it, so he didn't really know what his temperament was like and stuff, and I think that's why it all happened, but normally, they're all really nice and really gentle.
22: What's the day like working in that atmosphere?
2: Muddy, hot, a lot of work.
22: A lot of work?
2: Yeah.
22: Did that help with your baseball at all? I mean, I imagine that's quite the workout. You have to stay on your toes.
2: Yeah, no, I definitely think that it helps, you know, just the mental aspect of just being tough and just being able to grind out a full day. It was definitely a lot of work.
22: Now, I asked you this the other day. How much of a cowboy are you?
2: I'm really not. I grew up with a lot
22: so
2: of kids. I grew up with a lot of kids that really are cowboys.
22: Okay.
2: But me personally, I'm really not a cowboy. I grew up in the country, but I would not label myself as a cowboy.
22: But you can run bulls or not run bulls, work bulls.
2: Yeah. I can work cattle. I can do a few things around the ranch. But
22: okay. But there were no rodeos.
2: No, I did not participate in any.
22: Do you own boots?
2: I do.
22: You have boots. Do you have a cowboy hat?
2: I do.
22: Okay, good, good. All right, okay. And you can ride a horse?
2: I can.
22: Okay, all right. And if there were a bull loose out in the field right now, what would you do?
2: Oh, it depends. Is anybody around? If not, then we're just going to let him roam. But if somebody needs saving, I guess we're going to go out there and try to distract him and get him pinned up.
22: All right. Who would make the best rodeo clown on this team?
2: I think Miller would be pretty good.
22: Oh, without question.
2: Yeah.
22: Okay, that's a good choice, a safe choice, too.
2: Yeah.
22: He'd take that as a compliment.
2: Yeah.
22: He could handle that ball.
2: For sure.
22: Brock, it is great to have you up. Thank you.
2: Thank you so much.
0: Yeah, big thanks to Shannon and Brock Rodden there. A nice conversation getting to know all about Brock Rodden and his first few days with the Mariners. We come back, we're going to get to know another Mariner, a local guy, Michael Rucker. Very fun conversation about his days growing up playing baseball here and a very fascinating story about being in T-Mobile Park while he was an active Major League player with another team. So it's great. We'll have that conversation coming up right after this.
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0: Welcome back to Trident Talk. It's been a very fun show for so far. We had another really good conversation. Michael Rucker, who actually broke into the majors with the Cubs, and last night pitching against the Cubs, happened to be the winning pitcher with all the dramatics last night. Had a very fun conversation catching up with Mariners reliever Michael Rucker.
4: What is it like pitching for your hometown team every day?
5: It's an absolute dream to be able to call T-Mobile Park home. I came to a lot of games as a kid, watching all the greats here, and especially with the 50th anniversary that we had, just this past homestand. My 10-year-old self wouldn't be able to believe, where I'm at, what I'm doing, to be in the presence of some of the Mariners greats on that weekend was something spectacular. I live in Washington, during the off season. And so, one of the biggest bummers about that is usually if I'm playing with another team, don't get to enjoy this most beautiful part of the year.
0: Yes.
5: So that is another blessing about being able to play here is, that's why we all live here, is we endure the wet, nasty winter to be able to enjoy the summer. So, yeah, it's amazing.
0: You're a true Washingtonian. You know all about that. I feel so good for you that you get to enjoy a Seattle summer.
5: Exactly. Yeah.
0: So you were on the top step for the 50-season celebration, watching it all the greats on the field. Who are you most excited to see?
5: I mean, there's just, so many people just, throughout the, the decades of, watching Mariners baseball, seeing Adrian Beltre, remembering how much fun it was watching him. And then, the grand entrance from center field, all the, Mariners Hall of Famers that, coming from center field, and just all, the tribute videos, too, because I remember, how excited, I was for, all those good teams, all the promise of, the good players, seeing all those teams. And then as a fan, obviously I was playing for the Cubs at the time, but in 2022, when our season had wrapped up and, watching what the Mariners were doing, getting back to playoffs, I actually was a fan at the home playoff game against Houston, right over by the right field foul pole, standing for 6 hours
0: no
5: on our
0: way
5: feet, cheering on the hometown team. So just to be able to see what playoff baseball looked like then, I knew at that point that's something that I want to be able to have in my career, is to be able to play in playoffs in a playoff atmosphere. And obviously the Mariners didn't pull it out, but what a gritty performance, from the pitching staff, and just to be able to have that energy for 18 innings. Incredible. So it's one of my favorite baseball memories for sure.
0: Yeah, what's more exhausting, pitching or standing for 6 hours yelling constantly for 18 innings?
5: Oh, man. I'll say after my outing in Milwaukee, when I got to my chair in my locker room after I was done, that's about as exhausted as I felt. I haven't gone that long in an appearance in quite some time. So, they're exhausting on two different levels for sure.
0: Have you gotten used to seeing Ichiro every time you shagging fly balls or whatever else? He's always out there.
5: Yeah, it was something that really starstruck me in spring training specifically, and then having the chance to play catch with him in spring training was a cool experience. And there's an aspect to it for everybody that's, I think it's just part of getting comfortable, is, the big leagues, the fans, the grandstands, all of that becoming a little bit more normalized. And I think that's fine. That allows us to just be ourselves and just focus on what we're doing. And I think, being around greats of the game is a little bit part of that. It's something that I definitely try to make sure to, have that perspective that, this is an amazing moment in my life and opportunity, and so to try to make the most of it.
0: What do you remember about playing baseball as a kid?
5: Yeah, so I actually played Little League, Bonnie Lake, Sumner Little League.
0: Okay.
5: So they made it to Williamsport a couple of different times in the past 5 or 6 years or so. So it's been really fun to see kids, from my area that, you know, to make

0: airport a couple of different times in the past 5 or 6 years or so. So it's been really fun to see kids, you know, from my area that, you know, to make it and, you know, live out their dreams. You know, I remember being a 12-year-old kid, you know, we didn't even make it out of our district tournament. You know, we get like the little participation pin, and I was not a happy camper. But thankfully for that 12-year-old Michael Rugger, there's a lot more baseball ahead. So,
1: well, it's an especially special year for you this year. You didn't pitch at all last year.
0: Correct.
1: Recovering from Tommy John. What has it meant from you just being back and back in the majors?
0: Yeah, it's something that was definitely the vision and the goal. And kind of as it became more real and, you know, I was starting to throw off of a mound, face hitters in a simulation, became a lot more tangible and became more of an expectation, like, I'm going to get back. And so it's something that the opportunity to pitch in the Mariners organization is something that came up and something that I couldn't turn down. And we have a really good philosophy here, and I think things that helped me become the best version of myself. And I think just as time, you know, went on and I got more innings under my belt post TJ, you know, I proved it to myself, proved it to this organization and to other people that, like, yeah, I'm a big leaguer.
1: Well, we've seen in recent outings, we've seen the 97, 98, 99 at times. How do you feel like after the year off and progressing through this season, how do you feel about where you are right now?
0: Yeah, it's kind of funny, you know, whenever I talk with my wife about, you know, what a new season entails, she says, are you ready to get on the roller coaster again?
1: Yes.
0: Which, you know, you talk about, you know, the highs, the throwing with some of the highest velo I've had in my career, coming up with big meaningful innings like in Milwaukee to keep the game close, to give our offense a chance. Punching out the side against Cincinnati here to close out a ninth. And then, you know, there's plenty of the, you know, kind of the downs too. And for me, it's been how quickly can I bounce back from those bad outings? How can I minimize how, you know, bad those outings have been and just continue to put one foot in front of the other and try to show up and be the best version of myself every day. There's plenty of time to count the stats at the end of the year. We're just trying to win today.
1: Roller coaster, it's the perfect description of a baseball season, but especially a bullpen.
0: Yes.
1: Just given the nature of it, right? What is the most challenging thing about pitching out of a bullpen?
0: There's really only so much that we can control. And I think that's the thing that each of us kind of have to remember. Like, our job is to go out and make the best pitches that we can, you know, given the information that we have on the hitters, the situation, all that. And we can't control the defense or, you know, what happens behind us or batted balls, like, might get a jam shot and find its way over the second baseman's head. Like, it's hard sometimes to be so dedicated on the process when the results aren't going your way, but 162 games is so long. We still have plenty of runway here, and I know we have a good process, and maybe it hasn't led to all of the results that we think that we deserve, but I think it works.
1: As we're talking right now, the Cubs are on the field warming up. The Cubs, the team that you spent your major league time with, what would it be like pitching against your former team?
0: Yeah, I had an opportunity to face the Cubs in spring training, you know, at least interact with some of the, you know, teammates and coaches that are still over there. But honestly, they've had a big turnaround in their organization. You know, I didn't play under Craig Counsell. You know, Tommy Hotovy, their pitching coach, he was my pitching coach while I was there. But it's really a new looking, feeling team. PCA was an electric player, like, in AAA, you know, just as what we've been able to see at the big league level. He's definitely made some strides in his game. Kind of like how I treat every team. It's, you know, we're not facing the, you know, the jersey on their back. You know, we're facing, you know, players and hitters. And so, you know, it's cool to be able to have this opportunity to be on the other

0: side. I was really just not trying to make too big of a deal out of it.
1: Do you always have friends at the ballpark seemingly every night? Family, friends, all the time?
0: I mean...
1: Ticket request, the whole thing?
0: Yeah, I mean, that's what's awesome about being here is, you know, especially with how accessible our bullpen is, to just be able to... it's like the perfect amount of accessible, right? So, yes. You know, like with the bullpen there, like people can come up and say hi, but we also have our little shaded area that if we want to have a little bit of privacy, you know, we can stay a little bit shielded if need be. But yeah, I mean, it's awesome to see people come and say hi in the bullpen and before games and have people like text and reach out like after games. Like it's a really, really cool feeling.
1: What's been your favorite moment on a baseball field?
0: In my baseball career?
1: Yeah.
0: I'll say one of my favorites is first time making opening day roster.
1: Mm.
0: You know, that was that was pretty special for me. That was, you know, something that I was hoping going into it. Got, you know, reliever, guy with options. We had a bunch of, you know, great talent. I thought I put up a good spring, but, you know, to get that good news of, like, hey, you made the team out of camp. Like, that's the number one guaranteed happy flight is, you know, for the first game of the year. Is everybody's excited, you know, all that good stuff. So I'd say that's one of my top baseball memories for sure.
1: Nice. What would it mean for you to be part of a team that come back in this last month, punch the ticket to the postseason, and go from there? What would that mean for you, given your connection here to the Mariners and the Northwest?
0: It's something that we all want to do. That's why we play the game. We want to play at the highest level against the best competition, and you find that in the postseason. Mm-hmm. And that's the expectation that we've set for ourselves here. And, you know, we're very capable of that. And so, you know, we're within striking distance, so, you know, we've got our eyes on the prize. We just got to make things happen.
1: Thank you so much for the time today. Appreciate it. It's great to have you in a Mariners uniform.
0: Sure is. Thank you. Thank you so much.
1: That was Michael Rucker, Mariners reliever, local guy in a Mariners uniform and having a great time at it at the same time. And certainly last night on the mound, got the final outs before the walk-off last night. The Mariners walking off the Cubs two nights in a row, looking for the sweep today. We have the pregame show coming up with UFCO in just a few moments. We'll come back. We'll wrap up Trident Talk when we return. First, we'll let you know that segment of Trident Talk was brought to you by our friends at Jack's Grill, with two locations in downtown Issaquah and West Seattle. For the greatest steaks in your neighborhood, now enjoy the same delicious Jack's quality, service, and atmosphere at the North Bend Bar and Grill. JAK'S. Jack's Grill. We'll come back with more on Trident Talk right after this.
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1: Welcome back to Trident Talk. We're wrapping things up here, Mariners and the Cubs. Gary Hill, Mike Lefko. Is Lefko getting ready to do the pregame show. In the meantime, we were just in Milwaukee. I thought it'd be really fun to revisit. This is Tell Me a Story, one of my favorite segments of Trident Talk. I thought we'd revisit one of the great stories from Bob Uecker. It was our first time back in Milwaukee without Bob being there, such a presence in Milwaukee, one of the all-time great announcers. Here is the Bob Uecker tuba story on Tell Me a Story.
8: Roger Craig was one of our pitchers, and this tuba was laying on the field and in foul territory out in left field during batting practice. And Roger Craig said, "It would really be funny if you put that on." It was always things that would be funny if I did. Yeah. It was never someone. No, not Roger, not any other guy. You know what would really be good if you did that?
1: Yeah.
8: So I put it on for a minute, and then, you know, I was just going to put it on, and no big deal. And then the fans out in the left field bleachers, excuse me, started, you know, hollering and screaming. So I thought, anyway, I got it on. I might as well, you know, try to catch a fly ball.
1: So why wouldn't you?
8: I did that. Yeah, why not?
1: Why not?
8: Guys,
1: tuba, fly ball.
8: Guys take a catcher's glove and they try to play it. You know, why wouldn't I try to catch a fly ball with a tuba? But I missed a couple and they dented the tuba. I think it cost me, it was $260 that I had to pay for that.
1: Wow.
8: But yeah, the picture went viral, if you will, back in those days. The next morning it was on the front page of the St. Louis Post-Dispatch.
1: Oh, my goodness.
8: Oh, man, it was terrible. Yeah.
1: It was great to hear a story from one of our all-time favorites. Lefko, the Mariners, we're about to start the pregame show with you in a moment. The Mariners looking for a sweep of the Cubs.
0: Yeah.
1: That's, are you ready for this?
0: Well, I wanted to talk about Bob Uecker.
1: Oh, man. Tell me about Bob Uecker.
0: No, I just wanted to hear him tell more stories. So how fascinating.
1: We only have 1 minute left.
0: I know.
1: We don't have more stories to tell.
0: Yeah, that's a shame. What a guy. I just love that Bob Uecker, that he would ad-lib all those lines. That it's been talked about before in Major League.
1: Oh,
0: and they
1: were
0: like, hey, here are the lines. He said, no, let me do this. I'm a broadcaster. I know how to be a funny broadcaster. And so he did. And that's one of my favorite Bob Uecker stories.
1: Yeah, two of my favorite all-time baseball announcers, Bob Uecker and Harry Doyle. Those are two of my favorites.
0: The real Bob Uecker and fictional Bob Uecker. Fantastic.
1: I couldn't tell where Bob Uecker ended and Harry Doyle began. That was the thing that I could never quite figure
0: out.
1: Now,
0: people have said I could be his sidekick, which I don't know. take it or leave it. But
1: I like when he takes over play-by-play.
0: Yeah. Hit,
1: caught.
0: Dynamite dropping. So that's
1: so
0: my
1: good.
0: That's my contribution here on Trident Talk.
1: Well, thank you. Yeah, Trident Talk has come to an end. We're going to start the pregame show with Lefko. Mariners and Cubs, M's looking for the sweep. We'll start the pregame next.
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10: Holy smokes, what a catch by JP. 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
18: Now, live to the ballpark, where the countdown to first pitch is on.
10: Now the stretch, and the 0-1 is on the way to Randy. Swing and a high fly ball, deep center field. DCA back to the warning track to the wall. Goodbye, baseball. Randy Arozarena walks it off with a two-run home run here in the bottom of the ninth inning. A miracle finish for Randy Arozarena. The Mariners win it 5-4.
20: Do it all game from Randy Arozarena delivered the most improbable win of the season for the Mariners and now gives them a chance for a series sweep this afternoon. Mike Lefko with you here in the Western Washington Toyota broadcast booth, getting you set for a 1:10 first pitch for the Muckleshoot Casino Resort pregame show. And the Mariners have a chance to do something that not many teams have done this season, sweep the Cubs. The Cubs have only been swept twice this entire year. The Mariners, an opportunity to do that because they have gone blow for blow with one of the best offenses in baseball over the last two nights. They've conjured up some of that magic that has kind of defined the final months of the season last year and over recent history for this Mariners team. That magic was certainly there last night with Randy Arozarena on the first pitch that the Mariners saw. And then the very last pitch that the Mariners saw. Certainly, you've heard it by now, but if you haven't, Arozarena, only three players ever in Major League history have hit a home run on the first pitch of the game their team saw, and then the very last pitch. Now, Pete Crow Armstrong, one of them, and it happened earlier this week on Monday. Now, history hadn't been made like that since 1957 until two players did it this week. Now, perhaps more importantly, after that win last night, the Mariners can climb ever closer in the AL West race as the toughest part of the schedule comes to an end. The plethora of sub-500 teams waiting to cushion that final month of the regular season. So already a series win against the Cubs, a chance for a sweep, and then a Phillies team that is right in the thick of the playoff race as well in the National League waiting tomorrow. A big stretch here as the Mariners start to close out August and then look towards September. It'll fall on Bryce Miller to set the tone this afternoon. This looms as a pretty important one to see how Miller fares after what's been a few tougher starts so far in August, especially with how high of a bar he set in the first few months of the season. Now, home runs, that will be the big story today. It's kind of been the defining feature of the series. And that, if you look at the chess match between these two teams, certainly pitching-wise for Miller and the Cubs lineup, probably will be the big chess match between those two. Miller and his 41% fastball usage against the Cubs lineup that has hit six home runs this series. And for the Cubs, it is the familiar bats that sit up there towards the top of the lineup. Pete Crow Armstrong with his seven leadoff home runs this season leads off again for the Cubs. Pretty much an identical lineup for Chicago. Alex Bregman looming there in the cleanup spot. He has hit a few home runs this series as well. And the Cubs trifecta of lefties, well, it comes to an end this afternoon with Shota Imanaga. He's yo-yoed from both extremes this season. So if you're the Mariners offense, this is some good news. Imanaga has allowed 29 home runs this year, the third most in baseball, including seven in his last four starts. But his splitter,
2: His second most utilized pitch has a 42% whiff rate, and Imanaga has pitched just one time here before. That was back in his rookie season in 2024, allowed just one unearned run in 5 1/3 innings. There's also a really cool moment for Shota Imanaga, and I think for baseball fans in general, before the series opener on Friday. He paid his respects to Ichiro. The two talked for a little while. You can only imagine what that must have been like for someone who grew up in Japan. He's 32 years old now, so certainly throughout his childhood, he was watching Ichiro and then getting a chance to pick his brain and meet a hero, as we know, all those Japanese baseball players, the reverence they have for Ichiro. So Imanaga got his chance to talk to him before the series opener on Friday. It is time now for the health report brought to you by Virginia Mason Franciscan Health. A busy morning and a lot of news to get you updated on. Brendan Donovan is going to go on the concussion IL. He was hit by a pitch in the batting cage yesterday. Patrick Wisdom is here from Tacoma. The official move has not been made yet, but Donovan's going to go on the concussion IL. We saw Julio have to do that earlier this season. Tough break for a guy who has been so good atop the Mariners lineup recently, but you hope he gets better soon, and the Mariners can certainly use him back in the lineup, and we saw them step up in his stead yesterday. Certainly someone like Weston Wilson, who wasn't even in the lineup, had a big hit in the ninth, and Arozarena, who was not going to be batting in the leadoff spot until just minutes before the game. Who knows what happens if he hits those two runs, if he's not batting in the leadoff spot, but Brendan Donovan officially on the concussion IL. Dan Wilson also said that Taylor Ward has a scheduled day off as he works his way back from quad tightness, and Brian Wu is going to throw a bullpen today. Looking down there, don't think he has started that yet, but he's going to throw a bullpen today, and the Mariners will make a decision regarding him tomorrow. Some good news on the injury front. J.P. Crawford went 3-for-4 with a 3-run homer yesterday for Tacoma. As he tries to work his way back, Mariners hope he is back in short fashion as well. This health report is brought to you by Virginia Mason Franciscan Health, the sports medicine provider of the Seattle Mariners. We do not have an official lineup yet, so we'll get to that as soon as possible when we do get that one, assuming sometime here in the pregame show, but as soon as the lineup becomes official, we will get you that lineup here for the finale against the Cubs. And really, for the Cubs, it is kind of similar at the top of their lineup. Pete Crow Armstrong leads off. Seiya Suzuki, he's the right fielder today instead of the DH, but he bats second. Michael Bush and then Alex Bregman. Ian Happ batting fifth. Nico Horner, the shortstop, batting sixth. And Michael Conforto, really the only new guy in the lineup compared to yesterday. He's the DH, batting eighth. We have a lot to get to before first pitch, including still, a lot of discussion after what was the much-hyped and very anticipated Major League debut of Cade Anderson. We're going to hear from his AA manager, Rich Thompson, in the Clubhouse Insider, what it was like to watch Cade Anderson's torrid stretch in the minors. And then, coming up next, we're going to catch up with Cade Anderson. Rick caught up with him earlier this morning, so we will get you a kind of a special edition of Coach's Corner featuring Cade Anderson. That's coming up next here. This is the Muckleshoot Casino Resort Mariners pregame show on the NC Machine Mariners Radio Network.
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4: Yeah! The countdown to first pitch is underway, and it's time for the Coach's Corner.
2: Mike Lefko back here with you at T-Mobile Park. This is the Muckleshoot Casino Resort Mariners pregame show. Mariners with a chance to sweep the Cubs, a Cubs team that has only been swept twice this entire season, and they happened in back-to-back series. That was in the midst of a Cubs 10-game losing streak in the middle of May. They were swept by the Brewers and swept by the Astros since then. No one has swept the Cubs. The Mariners have a chance to do that. And a guy that made a huge start yesterday in a big moment, Cade Anderson, his MLB debut. It was certainly anticipated. I think it was maybe expected, knew it was a strong possibility he would be up here this year, but still had to be surreal to take the mound in a major league ballpark for the first time. Anderson even said after the game yesterday how nice it was to be able to settle in when he got here on Friday, and then the move was official yesterday. He made the start, got to take it all in the day before, though. So after that, today must feel great. All the pressure, all the nerves gone. Can just sit and take it all in. And Rick caught up with Cade this morning to get the full recap about how it all went for him.
5: Cade, how did everything go yesterday? Major league debut. First guy you face is a guy that's going to be maybe the National League MVP and Pete Crow Armstrong. How did everything go your first day in the big leagues?
6: Obviously a really special moment and opportunity that I'm truly grateful for. Just excited to continue stacking these days, and at the end of the day, we got the win, and that's all that matters, and that's all you can really ask for in a debut. And the way that game ended was really special.
5: How did everything work as far as the slider and the changeup and all your secondary pitches? The fastball looked like, man, you were doing what you did and were so successful down at Double A Arkansas.
6: Yeah, I think I had some moments where it was going smooth, and I think that's the game. It's just pitching in general. And you're going to have moments where you got it all figured out, and sometimes you spray a little bit. But it's a good opportunity to learn and experience for the next one. So just truly excited.
5: What's it like to have mom and dad, the family, and friends up in the stands? TV had a shot of your family all day long. What's it like for you?
6: Yeah, that was really cool. I saw the video after the first strikeout, and I didn't know where the family section was until after I came out of the game. So it's probably a good thing, so I wasn't distracted at all. But it was really cool that they were here.
5: Speaking of your first strikeout, 8-pitch at bat against Alex Bregman, and he's your first strikeout. That was a heck of a battle. Can you take us through that? What was it like to strike out Alex Bregman?
6: Really cool. Going to LSU and growing up close to home, he's kind of the guy. He's probably LSU's face of LSU, and for that to happen was really special. And he sent me a text after the game, which was really cool as well. Just super special opportunity, and glad to be out here and grateful for every day.
5: Can you believe that just a year ago you're pitching for LSU in the College World Series, and a year later you're pitching for the Seattle Mariners in the big leagues? How quickly you've done it?
6: It's been pretty crazy, and it truly hasn't set in yet by any means, and I don't think it will for a long time. Just grateful for these opportunities, and you just don't take these for granted.
5: Congratulations, buddy.
6: Thank you. I appreciate it.
5: Cade Anderson.
2: Yeah, what a start for Cade Anderson. Having to face what will likely be the NL MVP in PCA gets him to pop up on the first pitch, and then and a strikeout, a fellow LSU Tiger, Alex Bregman, for his first strikeout. That's going to be one he's going to remember for a very long time. We're going to talk plenty about Cade Anderson. He will be heavily featured in our roundtable coming up next. But we do have a lineup for the Mariners. It's the birthday boy, Bryce Miller. He gets the start this afternoon. You did know that. But the rest of the lineup looks a little similar to yesterday. Randy Rosarena leads off. He's in left. Dom Canzone, the DH, he's batting second. Julio's in center field. Cal moves up to fourth. He's had a really nice stretch lately. He is catching today. Josh Naylor bats fifth at first. Weston Wilson playing third and batting sixth. Cole Young playing second and batting seventh. Victor Robles in right field. He is batting eighth, and Leo Rivas gets the start at shortstop against the lefty, Shota Imanaga. And if you did miss the news a little bit earlier, Brendan Donovan's going to go on the concussion IL after he was hit by a pitch in the batting cage yesterday. So Wilson, another start there at third base. Yeah, yesterday had kind of a lifetime worth of memory, so we're going to discuss everything that took place yesterday. The roundtable coming up next here on the NC Machinery Mariners Radio Network.
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2: But it's filling up quickly here at T-Mobile Park. Sunday finale of this series against the Cubs. Mike Lefko, Rick Riz, Gary Hill Jr. here with you on the roundtable. What a weekend it has been, guys. Sellout crowds on Friday and Saturday night. Walk-off wins on Friday and Saturday night. We saw a Major League debut. We saw some history from Randy Arozarena. Rick, I don't even know where to start. I mean, you want to talk about Cade Anderson? Do you want to talk about Arozarena? We can talk about it all, but what really stood out to you from yesterday?
11: What stood out to me is that this club doesn't give up. You know, back-to-back walk-off wins. When's the last time that happened for this baseball team? Leo Rivas, a couple of nights ago, the walk-off single in the bottom of the 10th inning. Then Randy Arozarena yesterday had as good a game as you could possibly have as a big leaguer. His one of his greatest games, if not the greatest game in his career, a first pitch leadoff home run in the bottom of the first inning. Then he ends the game with a walk-off home run. He's one of only three players in the history of Major League Baseball with a first pitch leadoff home run and the walk-off. The other guys that did it, the PCA, just did it a few days ago for the Cubs. And then you got to go back to 1957, Vic Power with the Philadelphia A's. So they just don't give up, and that's what stood out for me. You saw a kid make his Major League debut, and I thought he threw the ball very well. I thought he had a heck of a debut. He pitches into the sixth inning, trying to give the Mariners a chance to win, which the Mariners eventually did. He had the historic day by Randy. But it was the bottom of the order. The other guys that got the job done, Weston Wilson, two outs and nobody on. Yogi Berra said it best, it ain't over till it's over. Down 4-2, and Wilson gets that double into the gap. Here's Leo Rivas, gets a base hit to right field, so one-run game. Then here comes Randy with a walk-off two-run home run. So it's never over till it's over. The Mariners proved that. And now they're only three games out of first place in the West, two games out of the wild card with 30 games left to go. And this club has proved that anything can happen. But we saw a kid pitch a heck of a game in his debut, and we saw a veteran guy have the game of his life.
2: Gary, what stood out for you after all of this? Yeah, it was a ton going on this week.
13: There was a lot. There was a lot. I mean, it, you know, I think about facing the Cubs. We're on a roll. They've been one of the best teams in baseball. And the Mariners in a tough, really tough part of the schedule, while Houston, for example, in a pretty soft part of the schedule. So this was a tough stretch for the Mariners. This is one where you could see they could lose three games on Houston in this six-game stretch, given the Brewers and the Cubs. And the way it's unfolded here is just remarkable. That Randy game is one I don't think we'll ever forget. That's one of the all-time games, I think, in Mariners history when you think about the two homers, one a walk-off, robbing a home run. He was on base four times. It was an utterly ridiculous day, an incredible day. He won the game nearly single-handedly. He was so good. And so it's just one of those we won't forget. And they backed it up after another walk-off. When you consider where they were, too, they're two outs in the ninth, 4-2 down. They're at the bottom of the order. It's just you didn't see it coming. And bam, 1-2-3, all in a row, and it's over. It was just incredible.
2: Yeah, you talk about resiliency. Both of you guys mentioned that. Coming off what you said, a very long, tough road trip, and that was a tough series against the Brewers. That's a really good team. So you come back. You don't have an off day. Here is this potent Cubs offense. They jump on you early on Friday. All right, no big deal. Mariners come back. Gary, you just mentioned it. Well, the Cubs, they take the lead, then they extend it a little bit. That's a tough, big swing of momentum, riding the wave of Cade Anderson, and then the Cubs and their home run power, they're up two runs. Okay, but to come back there in the ninth, you have your, eight, nine-hole hitters, a Weston Wilson who wasn't even supposed to be in the lineup. He wasn't even supposed to be in the starting lineup yesterday, so he delivers that huge at-bat. It was actually interesting. I was going to try to catch up with him for the Clubhouse Insider today. He had to go out there and do some infield, so he didn't have time, but I talked to him very briefly, and I was very curious. I said, look, mentally, how do you prepare yourself for an at-bat like that in a ninth when you weren't even supposed to be playing this game? And I thought he said something fascinating, that it's just an out, and you can't let yourself dwell on it's going to be the last out and let that consume you, because there are 27 outs. People are going to make outs in this game, and if you worry about making the last out, you're not going to have the right mindset up there. And I thought that was so fascinating. We saw what he did, and if that's something that team can rally behind now, it looks like this Mariners team, we've seen it, they don't care if they're down to their final outs. Look what they did yesterday.
11: What helped was that you're only down by, that's a lot with two outs and nobody on, but you're only down by two. So if you're Weston Wilson, you're thinking, I got to get on base somehow. Anyhow, I got to get to first base. Because now the tying run comes up to home plate, And you never know. There's magic in this game of baseball. So you got to concentrate on doing the little things right. Hitting the ball up the middle, hitting the ball the other way. What does he do? He drives the ball in the gap and right center field gets on. Now if you're Leo Rivas, you got to concentrate on doing the little things right. Putting the ball in play, just get a base hit. And he does, and that ties the game. And then Randy Rosarena was, you know, in the corner of the dugout with Adam Bonero, who's our mental stills coach, just kind of taking everything in. And all of a sudden, with two outs, there's the double by Wilson. And Adam said he just popped off the bench and he was ready to go. He hustled down to the other end of the dugout, and man, was he ready to go after Leo got that base hit and came through in the clutch. But you got to believe that it's not over until, you know, you make that final out, and the Cubs never saw the final out of that game.
13: Yeah, I was hoping after this six-game stretch where the Astros were playing the A's and the Angels and the Mariners were playing the Brewers and Cubs, I was hoping the Mariners could be even, stay even with the Astros in those six games, and they've guaranteed that now. No matter what happens, Eddie, even if, well, right now the Astros are ahead 4-0 on the A's, so it looks like they're on their way to probably getting a series win, but they dropped one of the Angels. They were 500 in that stretch. Even if the Mariners lose today, they'll be 500 in that stretch. And if the Mariners win, they've gained a game in that. Because to me, it's all about getting to September now with the Mariners, in striking distance of Houston and Texas. And these two games really helped that. It really helped that, getting to September. And you can imagine, hey, if the Mariners can continue what we've seen offensively for this week and do it in a schedule against the A's, a schedule against the Angels, you know, 14 times between the two of them, the Rockies in the mix, two more against the Astros, then you could see how a run could be at hand for the Mariners.
10: You know, I love having this debate with people because we hear momentum is next day's starting pitcher. Okay, sure, that saying holds. But I also think when you do something like the Mariners have done the last two nights, that's got to account for something. I realize Shota Imanaga could go out there and have a great game, but when you know you can do it, and you've seen yourself do it the past couple of nights, you have to think, look, if it's the eighth again, and it's a tie game, or just the Mariners up by one, or maybe even down by a run or two again, that there's that belief because they have done it the past couple of nights.
11: And I'm going to throw in the fans, too.
10: True. You know,
11: you had 45,000 fans in this ballpark yesterday. We're going to have another great crowd this afternoon. That base hit by Weston Wilson perked everybody up, gave them a reason to stand up and cheer. Leo Rivas' base hit, they stood up even more, got even louder, and then they went bonkers when Randy hits the home run to straightaway center field, and PCA's going back. You never know if he's going to bring it back. So I got to give the fans a lot of credit. But they needed something to yell and cheer about, and it was Weston Wilson's double that was the spark, then the two base hits and the home run by Randy that eventually won the ball game. But they didn't give up.
13: And to your point about momentum, next day's starting pitcher, both big picture, small picture, Mariners could use a good start from Bryce Miller. It's been a tough road for him. He's so good right out of the gates after coming back. It's been a rough road. He could really use a good start today, which is saying a lot because the Cubs, as we know and have seen, pack a real punch.
10: Well, should be a...
11: And it's his birthday.
10: Yes, right. So, hey, he deserves a good start.
11: Yeah.
10: Come on. All right, great roundtable, guys. Should be a great afternoon. Going to be a thrilling game if it's any indication like the past two have been, and another packed house here this afternoon at T-Mobile Park. Well, legendary moments start with a light, and your favorite Mariners legendary moment can win you a Miller Lite cooler. 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Well, coming up next in our Clubhouse Insider, we're going to catch up with a guy who had a first-hand look all season at Cade Anderson's surge through the minors. 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
1: 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Oh, I know the news of Cade Anderson getting the call-up. It broke on Thursday, and since then, it's just been the buzz around baseball, culminating, of course, with his debut yesterday. But from Thursday until he actually took the mound, just all sorts of conversation in the lead-up to the outing, which included wall-to-wall coverage on our flagship radio station, Seattle Sports. That was Friday morning when AA Arkansas manager Rich Thompson joined the Bump and Stacey show to discuss what it was like watching what kind of became known as Cade Day every Friday. He pitched every Friday night. That's how he works in the minors, and it was almost like he was back in college as the Friday night starter at LSU, but it became a must-watch or must-pay-attention to every Friday night as Anderson carved up opposing batters. And we all know the pedigree and his background. He certainly pitched at a high level all throughout college. And Thompson was asked, hey, how long after you first got eyes on Anderson did you know that this guy was the real deal?
2: Yeah, I think the first start, obviously, the first start he was pitching against the A's top prospect, also making his pro debut. And obviously it was a pretty impressive matchup for two guys making their pro debuts. But, Cade was exceptional. And, we had a scout here not too long ago that was talking about, on the 60 grade, on the 80 grade scale from the scouting point of view, Cade's throwing 4 60 grade pitches or better at any count. And he'll go throw 3-4 changeups in a row and really show that, he is on another planet of execution of every single pitch he has.
3: So on a very related note, that 40.5% strikeout rate, leading the minors, obviously, and it's one of the best we've seen. How's he been getting those? Is it swing and miss? Is it just staying in the zone? Kind of tell us a bit about his profile.
2: I joke a little bit about the Cade Anderson pitching clinic that seems to happen every Friday night, which we're unfortunately not going to witness anymore unless on TV. But that's exactly it. He has command from every point of view. And when you have the ability to attack any hitter with any pitch in any location, and you're always ahead in the account. I think I read today he had 7 3-ball counts all year, and in those 3-0 counts, he threw 7 strikes. So when you have that much command of the zone and ability to throw strikes, and the hitter has to decide, he really has no ability to eliminate just because he can execute so well.
4: What's his personality like? I would assume a guy with his talent is a calm, mature. Like, what are conversations like with Cade? Get me into his mind and how he works.
2: Yeah, that's exactly a great way to describe it. He is, as you come into professional baseball, you really kind of try and get these guys to become professional grown men, understand what their plan is, and obviously make that step when they get to the big leagues that they're mature enough to able to handle throwing in front of 40,000 every night and really competing and having success. And that's exactly who he is. He's just so mature, understands this process, an absolute leader of the clubhouse and the pitching staff.
3: When you're 10
2: everything you want, yeah.
3: I was going to say, when you're 10-1 through 18 starts, kind of everything's working. I know you talked about the grade on basically all those pitches in his arsenal, but is there one in particular that's just nasty?
2: My pitching coach and I, Cameron Ming, he's been an absolute godsend in here and, absolutely killed it. So for me, being a former curveball as my pitch, I really like his curveball. He has that really nice high spin fastball too at the top and really good carry on that. So that's something else that's got a great tool.
4: What do you think are realistic expectations? I told Stacy that in sports, there are two positions I feel like young guys can come in and hit the ground running. One is a running back in football, and the other is a pitcher. So what do you think realistic expectations are for Cade once he gets up here?
2: Mate, if he continues to execute like he is, he's a major leaguer. And I think he's shown that down here, just how successful he can be, you know, even against the best hitters in double-A baseball and the best lineups here in double-A baseball. You know, obviously the big leagues is another level. But the way he's able to pick apart a lineup, if he is consistent with his process and the way he goes about his business, he's going to be just fine.
3: I always think that how you deal with failure can tell you a lot about a player. And sometimes you already get to see it when they're in the minors. Let's be honest. Most top prospects kind of rake or just dominate through the minor leagues, and then they get here and kind of have to adjust. And so I was thinking, like, I wonder if he's been in moments where his back's against the wall, and how has he responded? And 10-1 is like, I can't imagine there's been too many moments, Rich, where he had to get out of like some bases loaded jam. But is there one that maybe comes to mind where you thought, God, he got himself into this, and I thought he responded well?
2: You only joke about, like, the fact if you take about, you know, two or three innings out of the whole season, it's probably almost a zero. You know, that's the crazy part. It really has not, there hasn't been a whole lot of tough times. Yeah, and that's, I guess, one of the biggest parts. But, you know, he had a tough one in spring training in the breakout game and really responded from that. And really just hit the ground running when he got here. And he talked a little bit about his time at LSU as well. You know, it's not the first time that he's just completely dominated and not had any sense of failure. But, you know, I think that's what is going to make him, is going to separate him, is just demeanor and his ability to just keep going about the process and going about the business and understanding exactly who Kate Anderson is. And really leaning into his identity.
1: That was Rich Thompson, first year as the AA Arkansas manager, who got to watch Kate Anderson make 18 starts this season down at AA. You might be thinking, hey, that sounds like an Australian accent. Yes, Rich Thompson, longtime friend of Ryan Roland Smith. They grew up together, they would work out together, and now the manager at AA Arkansas. So how about that for a connection? Just wait till Thompson makes it here to T-Mobile Park at our radio booth and sees the now infamous crocodile from the Alumni Home Run Derby hanging out in the back here. I'm sure that'll be a good time for Ryan Roland Smith and Rich Thompson as well. That was today's Mariners Clubhouse Insider, presented by Global Credit Union, powering the new Seattle Mariners Cashback credit card. 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
1: Lefko with you here in the Muckleshoot Casino Resort Mariners pregame show. It's time now for Picks to Click, presented by Sandberg Volvo Cars. Rick, we've talked about some big moments already this series. Who's going to have a big one this afternoon?
12: Well, I'll tell you what, the Mariners are looking for a sweep of the Cubs having a fantastic season over in the National League Central. Chances are we're going to have another walk-off base hit, but it's going to be set up because Bryce Miller, on his birthday, turns 27 today. He's going to have a great outing. He's going to go six strong innings, maybe six plus, give up about four hits, one run, one walk, and strike out seven along the way. He's going to get control of that fastball, the splitter, his secondary pitches. He's got about six different pitches. Bryce Miller is going to have an outstanding outing this afternoon on his 27th birthday, and Bryce is my pick to click.
13: What do you think, Lefko?
1: I am scouring the lineup, looking for where that walk-off will be. Because now that you said it, I'm like, it's going to be another walk-off. No, no. Feels like a Cole Young manifestation of a walk-off.
13: Oh,
1: that's
13: what
1: I'm thinking. Yeah. I don't know why. It just jumped out to me.
13: That's a good pick.
12: You said one earlier this year.
1: Yeah. Gary, you're studying this now for your own walk-off?
13: I mean, could they win a game and not be a walk-off?
1: Is that allowed? This series? Come on, don't be crazy.
12: Last two games, yeah.
13: Hey, what about a five-run lead going to the ninth?
12: That'd be nice.
1: All right. So that means everyone clicked?
12: That would be really nice.
13: Yeah, that'd be great. Yeah. So Cal Raleigh's going to hit a grand slam. That will help.
1: All right.
13: That'll be my...
1: There it is.
13: Don't get me wrong. Walk-offs are great.
12: Yeah.
13: But
12: how about an easy one?
13: Just like...

0: So Cal Raleigh's going to hit a grand slam. That will help.
1: All right.
2: That'll be my...
1: There it is.
0: Don't get me wrong. Walk-offs are great.
3: Yeah.
0: But...
3: How about an easy one?
0: Just like a win.
3: Yeah. A nice win, not a non-gut-wrenching win.
1: A stress-free win. Yeah. All right. That's our pick.
0: When you go through every range of the human emotion along the way.
1: In about 10 seconds.
0: Yeah.
1: All right. 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
1: Time now. now for the Chevy Equinox scoreboard. A lot of games in progress right now on a Sunday afternoon. The Astros and A's going back and forth. The Astros were up big. It was 6-0. The A's have just put up 3. So a 6-3 Astros.

0: lead in the top of the fifth. Mariners enter the day 3 games back of the Astros in the AL West. And the Rangers holding on to a 3-0 lead over the Angels as well, 3-0 in the bottom of the fourth. How about the Phillies, the team the Mariners are going to play starting tomorrow evening here? They've won 8 in a row, but they're currently losing to the Cardinals 4-0 in the eighth, so that would just be the end of the losing streak. They've already won the series, and they're going to be on their way over here to Seattle. If they lose, the longest win streak in baseball would go to the Royals, who have won 7 in a row, and they now lead the Tigers 9-5 in the sixth. So the Royals trying to maintain a win streak and go to 8 straight wins. And the Blue Jays, a team the Mariners will face in due time as well at the end of the month, they're losing 5-2, bottom of the seventh against the Yankees. That one is the rubber match in the series. Bigger, better, and built for the Northwest, the all-wheel drive Equinox is where Northwest adventures begin. Up next, our pregame coverage continues with Out of Left Field with Gary and Aaron here on the NC Machinery Mariners Radio Network.
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11: Welcome back. It is the Mariners pregame show brought to you by Toyota of Kirkland and Toyota of Renton. Aaron Goldsmith and Gary Hill. Gary.
12: Yes.
11: It is hard to comprehend what has happened the last two nights.
12: Well, especially yesterday, man. That's unbelievable. That word gets overused in sports. Apt to yesterday.
11: So the Mariners were 1-58. Let me clarify. They'd won one game out of 59 when trailing after seven innings this year, going into last night's game. It was tied for the fewest wins in said situation. The Cubs were 59-3 when leading after seven innings. I guess this is why we watch as many sports as we do in this country, because you just never know.
12: Yeah, and I can't get over the game that Randy had. It's an all-timer, man. He homered on the first pitch. He homered on the last pitch. In between, he robbed a home run. He reached four times. That is an unbelievable game.
11: It is.
12: Unbelievable.
11: It's the third time that it's ever happened where a guy has homered on the first and last pitch his team has seen. And ironically enough, the last time it happened, Pete Crow Armstrong
12: last
11: did it.
12: Last week.
11: And the home run yesterday went over PCA's head in center field.
12: I mean, you can't script that, right?
11: No, and you need improbable games like that if you are going to get to the promised land.
12: Yes.
11: From where the Mariners are right
12: now.
11: Where
12: they are right now, yeah. And then, you know, as we're watching that play, all of a sudden the A's take the lead over Houston at the same time. Texas loses. Whoa. What a swing day it was for the Mariners.
11: Huge swing day. And the Mariners are at a stage of the season where we know this, like, you got to get greedy. You got to steal some games. You got to be aggressive with the bullpen in certain situations. Mm. We've seen a one plus somewhat recently for Andrés Muñoz as an example. And yesterday did not look like it was going to be a win for the Mariners at a certain point in the game. And yet, here they are, a chance for the sweep. And in that visiting clubhouse, those Cubs players are saying we should be up 2-0.
12: Yeah, because what shouldn't get lost is they're playing for something, too.
11: Yes, they are.
12: I mean, they're trying to track down the Brewers, and this was a couple of real gut punches, especially yesterday. That was a real gut punch to their possibilities of trying to track down a really good team. Because for the Cubs, you can't rely on the Brewers just falling flat on their face. And all of a sudden, the Cubs look up now. They're seven games behind Milwaukee in the division.
11: Isn't that incredible?
12: Seven games.
11: Cubs are such a good team.
12: Yeah.
11: And they're what feels like a light year behind where the Brewers are.
12: Yeah.
11: That's a huge gap to close on an elite team right now.
12: Uh-huh. And the Cubs, a team that was playing great coming in.
11: I mean, they've been... Only the Red Sox have had a better record since the All-Star break coming into this series than the Cubs. And the Mariners could sweep them. I mean, the Cubs in game one... They went 1-for-16 with runners in scoring position.
12: Yeah,
11: they left like 11, right? And the Mariners walked it off. And then yesterday, obviously, they have the lead. And then they bring a reliever out in the ninth inning who had the longest active scoreless streak in baseball, 20-some-odd innings. He gets the first two outs of the game, bang, bang. And if somebody told you right then, hey, Gary, the Mariners are going to win this game right now.
12: Oh, I felt it at the
11: time. Yeah, you did.
12: Yeah.
11: You really. It was coursing through your body. Incredible. I mean, but, you know, Randy has some superstar in him.
12: Yes, he
11: right?
12: does.
11: He
12: Flair
11: can,
12: for the dramatic.
11: He can play to that level. And that's what the Mariners have lacked this year.
12: Mm-hmm.
11: They have lacked their quote-unquote stars playing like that. And especially for prolonged periods of time.
12: Yeah.
11: And so it was great to see a guy who is capable of rising to the occasion and having a kind of once in a season, well, once in a career, to be frank about it, kind of game. Like, he's not going to do that again, that exact script.
12: Well, yeah.
11: Because it's happened three times ever.
12: That's
11: and I don't think somebody's going to repeat it. And so he did it when the Mariners, I mean, they needed it the most, obviously.
12: Yeah.
11: So what an incredible performance. We'll see what happens today. The Mariners, a chance for the sweep of the Cubs. Brought to you by Toyota of Kirkland and Toyota of Renton. 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
23: 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A vicious splitter. 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
24: Welcome to Seattle Mariners baseball. Great to have you with us this afternoon from T-Mobile Park as the Mariners look to break out the brooms against the Chicago Cubs. Mariners thrilling wins in the first two games of this series. Two walk-off wins. Randy Rosarena, a massive day yesterday. A couple home runs. Robs another. And the Mariners looking for a sweep today. Gary Hill with you alongside Mariners Hall of Famer Rick Riz. Mike Lefko here with us. Nathan Gemmett in our Seattle studios. Bryce Miller takes the ball for the Mariners against the Cubs as the M's look for the sweep. We'll come back. We'll take a look at the rest of the starting lineup behind Bryce Miller when we return right after this.
25: 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Rick Riz here. 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
6: Batting second, the DH.
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18: Down Canzone, jumping up and down. He's going to take a tour around the bases.
6: Batting third, center fielder.
29: Julio Rodriguez from Loma de Cabrera, Dominican Republic.
18: Leaps up and he makes the catch. Tumbles to the warning track. Holy smokes, what a catch by Julio Rodriguez.
6: Batting cleanup, the catcher.
30: Big jump. Forrested.
18: Grand slam, Cal Raleigh.
6: Batting fifth, the first baseman.
31: Josh Naylor, he's a star on Terra Canada.
18: Sail away, Josh Naylor. He clears them all with one big swing.
6: Batting sixth, the third baseman.
31: Weston Wilson, Clemson University, Nashville, Tennessee.
18: Weston Wilson, a solo homer.
6: Batting seventh, second base.
31: Cole Young, Pittsburgh, Pennsylvania.
18: Cole Young, one big swing. He has tied it.
6: The eighth, right fielder.
32: Rito Robles, de República Dominicana, Santo Domingo Este.
18: Making the catch is Robles. The throw into second base. They are going to double the buyers.
6: Batting ninth, the shortstop.
33: Leon Rivas, Maracay, Venezuela.
18: This place has lost.
31: Bryce Miller, Texas A&M.
18: Freeze him! Strike 396, burned it in top of the zone. Strikeout number 8 for Bryce Miller. All outs by strikeout here today.
24: Yeah, Bryce Miller on the mound against the Cubs. The M's looking for the brooms today against the Cubs. M's ready to take the field. We are ready for baseball here. Mariners, Cubs, it's next.
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24: 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Mariners and Cubs. Mariners looking for the sweep. Rick, what's the encore look like today after what has been a couple of thrill rides for the Mariners the last 2 days? What possibly do they have in store for us today?
8: How about a great outing by Bryce Miller on his birthday and another walk-off win?
24: Okay.
8: I'll tell you what, I'd like to have a lot of offense and have a non-gut-wrenching win
24: no.
8: this afternoon. Is that possible?
24: No.
8: Come on, Gary.
24: We can't have that, yeah.
8: We need one of those because the last 2 days, back-to-back walk-off wins. That doesn't happen very often. Leo Rivas, a walk-off win in the bottom of the 10th inning on Friday night. What a thriller. And then it looked like the Mariners were in deep trouble, and they were in the bottom of the 9th inning yesterday. Two outs, nobody on, down by two.
24: Yeah.
8: But Weston Wilson a double, Leo with an RBI single, and Randy Arozarena capping his greatest day in baseball as a big leaguer with a walk-off two-run home run. He hit a home run, the leadoff, the bottom of the first inning, and stole a home run from Miguel Amaya. Doesn't get any better than that, Gary. So if it happens again, I'm going to have to take more Tums.
24: Yes. That was one of the all-time great days as a Mariner. For anybody. An individual regular season game. It was just remarkable what he did yesterday. The robbery, hitting two home runs, walking off. He reached four times.
8: Yeah.
24: He was magnificent yesterday.
8: And Gary, yesterday's game reminded me why I love the game of baseball. It doesn't have a clock. Football, you got a clock. Time runs out. Basketball, you got a clock. Hockey, you got a clock. Baseball, there's no clock. The only clock is the 27 outs. That's what ticks down. If you don't get 27 outs, you lose. The Cubs didn't get 27 outs. They got 25 and 26, but they didn't get that 27th out because the Mariners, the bottom of the order came through, Wilson and Leo, and then Randy Arozarena had the game of his life.
24: And as we know, getting that 27th can be very, very difficult at times, and the Cubs never got it last night.
8: No, and now we're looking for Bryce Miller for a bounce-back start. It's been a struggle for Bryce. His last three outings, 0-2 with an ERA of over 8. He has pitched well here at home. And Bryce looking for win number 5 on the year. He is 4-7 on the season. Overall, a 3.71 ERA, making his 17th appearance and 16th start of the year. Welcome to T-Mobile Park, everybody. Yeah, cloudy skies high above. The lights are on. Won't take effect for a while as the Mariners wind down and look for a 3-game sweep over the Chicago Cubs. Rick Riz along with Gary Hill Jr., Mike Lefko on pre and post. And Bryce Miller is ready to throw the first pitch of the ball game. PCA, Pete Crow Armstrong, will lead things off for the Cubs. This kid has been outstanding. Bryce ready into the windup, and the first pitch of the game on the way, and it's going to be strike one called, and we are underway. Welcome to Mariners baseball. Mariners in their Seattle Steelheads uniform, the classic uniform the Steelheads wore back in the late 1940s. Bryce ready. Here's the windup and the 0-1 pitch on the way. Crow Armstrong takes a strike, and the count is now nothing and two. That was a knuckle curve, and you really have to have your off-speed pitches, especially against Pete Crow Armstrong. He will turn around a fastball. Armstrong with a double in last night's game. He had a leadoff home run a couple of nights ago, and he's just having a tremendous year. Looks like he has a really good chance of being the National League MVP. Bryce Miller looking for a quick strikeout. The windup in the 0-2 pitch. Check swing. A fastball is up and in for ball one. One ball and two strikes. But already with 32 home runs, Gary, he is already a 30-30 guy. 32 home runs and 31 steals. And here it is August 23rd. What a season for PCA. Trying to be the MVP. Here's the pitch on the way. Swinging a foul off the glove of catcher Cal Raleigh. And the count is still a ball and two strikes.
24: Yeah, getting to 30-30 is an incredible year. Getting there before September hits is remarkable.
8: Unbelievable, the numbers this kid has put up the last six games. 8 for 25, and five of those hits have been home runs. Miller ready, looks in, takes a deep side, the windup, and the 1-2 on the way, and it's going to be a little bit low for ball two. Two balls and two strikes.
24: Almost had another homer late yesterday, hit the very top of the wall. That was close.
8: Yeah, the extra base hit. Ended up being doubled up on a very interesting 5-3-4 double play as he was trying to advance the third on the ground ball to third. Here's the pitch of the way, swinging the line drive right to Young at second. A step to his right, and Cole makes the catch about kneecap high. Armstrong hit it hard, but he lines out, and there's one away. Well, the first pitch of this afternoon's game was brought to you by MultiCare. 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Mariners and the Cubs, final game of the series, but the homestand will continue tomorrow night when the Phillies come to town. Here is Seiya Suzuki. Having a nice year, the wind and the pitch by Miller, swinging a foul out of play into the upper deck on the first base side. And the count is nothing and one. Suzuki batting .267, 22 home runs, 74 runs batted in. Mariners managed by Dan Wilson, now in his second full season. Greg Counsell, the skipper for the Cubs, now in his third year. Here's the pitch on the way, and it's down low for ball one, one and one. But Counsell had a lot of success 90 miles north when he was the manager for the Milwaukee Brewers. Counsell, a part of Major League history, back in 2001, he was a part of that group that won the World Series for the Arizona Diamondbacks. The windup and the pitch, check swing, and it's low and outside, ball two, two balls and a strike. And if you recall, game seven, the Diamondbacks against the Yankees, Luis Gonzalez had the walk-off single to win the game and the World Series. Well, guess who scored the winning run? Craig Counsell scored the winning run. He was on at third base. The windup and the 2-1 pitch. Swing and a foul, back and out of play, and the count is now even on Suzuki at two balls and two strikes. And I caught up with Craig prior to the ballgame on his way to the dugout. I said, Craig, I got to ask you, what in the world was it like to score the winning run in a Game 7 of the World Series to win it all? He said, Rick, in the moment, he said, you're just playing baseball. You know, but later on it hits you that it is Game 7, it is the World Series, and it really becomes a part of history. And he was a part of that history. Here's the windup by Miller and the 2-2 to Suzuki. Check swing, it's down and away. Not by much with a good sweeper. Ball three, full count. Three balls and two strikes. But imagine that, being able to score the winning run of a Game 7 of the World Series. Craig Counsell had that excitement back in 2001. The windup and the 3-2 pitch. It is just a bit outside with the fastball. Ball four. So Suzuki with a walk, and now the Cubs have a man on with one away. Well, the Mariners getting some help yesterday with Houston and Texas losing. So right now the Mariners three games out in the American League West. And Gary, an interesting game in Houston. The Astros earlier in this game had a 6-0 lead, but the A's have tied the game at 6-6.
9: Yeah, sixth spot in the fifth inning for the A's.
8: Here's Michael Busch, and he takes a strike, and the count is nothing and one. So okay. What a comeback by the A's.
9: An early look at the Northwest Chevy Equinox scoreboard. So 6-6, bottom of the fifth. Given how this one has gone so far, a ways to go. So we'll keep an eye on that one.
8: We will definitely watch that game. Mariners two out in the wild card. Here's the stretch by Miller, and the 0-1 pitch on the way to Busch is inside for ball one. One ball and one strike. Mariners looking to make it three wins in a row, looking for a series sweep. Unfortunately, the Mariners with some rough news. Brendan Donovan was hit with a pitch in batting practice, actually in the cages. Here's the pitch on the way, swinging a high fly ball, right center field, can of corn for Robles coming in. Victor is there, and Kurt Blunk makes the catch for the second out of the inning. So one out and two outs for the Cubs, top of the first, no score, and that'll bring up Alex Bregman, who's been a real thorn in the side of the Mariners. Here are the boos for him. The leftover time that he spent with the Houston Astros. But rough news with Donovan going on the IL, the 7-day concussion IL, hit by a pitch in the cages. And that's a big loss. He was swinging a great bat. The stretch by Miller and the pitch on the way to Mr. Bregman, and here she comes. Swing and a miss, and the count is nothing and one. That's tough news for the Mariners. But in the meantime, Weston Wilson stepped up. I mean, minutes before the start of the ballgame yesterday.
9: He's had some moments recently. Of course, hit the solo home run in New York against Freed. Mm-hmm. The 1-0 Mariners win in the Bronx.
8: That was unbelievable. Now the windup and the 0-1 to Bregman. Down low for ball one. One ball and one strike.
9: Mariners don't win it last night without the base hit late. So he's had some moments. And he'll be relied on here in these 7 days without Donovan. Tough break. Donovan.
8: Oh, my.
9: He's so dynamic at the top of the lineup the last week or so.
8: What a tough year for him. number of injuries. Here's a toss over to first base to get Suzuki back to the bag. He just came back from a strained groin where he missed most of the season. And then to come back and play so well and hit so well and play defense and give this club a spark. And now he's going to spend some more time on the IL. Miller out of New Braunfels, Texas, plants that back foot in front of the rubber. Suzuki lead at first base, two down. Here's the pitch. And Bregman takes a breaking ball low and outside for ball two. Two balls and a strike. The Mariners have dealt with so much adversity this year as far as the injuries. 17 different players have been on the IL. Cal missing a lot of time with the strained oblique. Donovan missing a lot of time. Down the stretch. And the 2-1 on the way to Bregman. Swing and a miss at a fastball. And the count is even at two balls and two strikes. Yeah, he had the pleasure of catching up with young Cade Anderson, 22 years of age, who made his Major League debut in yesterday's ballgame, went five-plus innings. And what a thrill he had in the top of the first inning, striking out Bregman. They both went to LSU. Here's the stretch. And the 2-2 on the way to Bregman. Check swing, and it's fouled away behind the plate on a high fastball. And the count is still even at two balls and two strikes. So he said Bregman is basically the face of baseball in college at Louisiana State University. And Cade said, by striking out Alex Bregman, he said that was quite a thrill. Also having his mom and dad here at the ballpark, his family and friends for his debut. Now the stretch, and again the 2-2 pitch. It is strike three called. He got him looking with a splitter. Bryce Miller strikes out Alex Bregman for the final out here in the top of the first inning. Nice start for Bryce on his 27th birthday. He gets his first strikeout of the afternoon. We go to the bottom of the first inning. Our Mechanics Bank score. It's the Cubs nothing and the Mariners coming up.
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8: Well, the star of yesterday's ballgame will lead off the bottom of the first inning for the Mariners. Randy Rosarena takes a first pitch, ball one, from today's starter for the Cubs, Shota Imanaga. What a day for Randy. Two home runs, and he stole a home run. Here's the pitch on the way to Randy, and it's a strike ball, and the count is even right away at one ball and one strike. So our Mechanics Bank score, the Cubs nothing, and the Mariners coming up here in the bottom of the first inning to face Imanaga, 8-9 on the year with a 3.77 ERA. Here's the stretch by the left-hander and the 1-1 pitch. Check swing, it's a strike, and the count is now 1-2. But Randy, a part of history yesterday. One of only seven players to hit a leadoff home run and a walk-off home run. But then it gets even better than that, believe it or not. He is one of only three players in baseball history to hit a first pitch leadoff home run and then a walk-off home run. DCA, Pete Crow Armstrong, did it just days ago against the White Sox. Here's the pitch on the way, and it's low and inside on Randy for ball two. Two balls and two strikes. The first guy to do that First pitch, leadoff home run, walk-off home run. Vic Power back in 1957 when he was playing for the Philadelphia Athletics. Here's the pitch. Swinging a high drive deep to left field. Happ going back to the warning track to the wall. Leaps up. Brady did it again. His last two at-bats, a home run. The game winner yesterday. The walk-off home run in the bottom of the ninth inning. And he leads off this game with a home run. A 1-0 Mariner lead. Second consecutive game that Randy hits a leadoff home run against the Chicago Cubs. He is having the series of his life, the game of his life yesterday, and he's off to a great start this afternoon. Randy Arozarena, back-to-back games with the leadoff home run. Holy smokes, his 20th home run of the season. Makes him a 2020 guy. He's got 20 stolen bases, and he has been electric. 1-0 Mariners. Holy smokes, what a start. Here's Dom Canzone, the pitch on the way, and it misses for ball one. Gary, doesn't get any better than that.
9: Amazing. Just amazing. He has done it again. A 2020 for the sixth straight season for Randy.
8: How about that? The windup and the pitch, the Canzone, is a strike, and the count is even at 1-1 as he parks that home run, number 20, into Edgar's Cantina behind the reach of Ian Happ. I mean, we're seeing baseball history here at T-Mobile Park because of Randy. Swinging a foul out of play in the third base side by Canzone, and the count is now 1-2.
9: Yeah, for context, he's only the sixth player ever to have a streak, six straight 2020 seasons. It's a very short list.
8: Oh, yeah. Now the 1-2 on the way to Dom, and it's low and outside for ball two. Two balls and two strikes. With that leadoff home run, the walk-off home run, seventh player to do that. Pete Kerr Armstrong, as we mentioned. Chris Young in 2010. Ian Kinsler in 2009. Reed Johnson in 2003. Darren Erstad in 2000. Vic Power back in 1957. I won't tell you how old I was. Here's the pitch on the way. Misses ball three. 3-2. I was four. Back in 1957. Vic Power started that string. Here's the stretch by Imanaga. And the lefty's 3-2 on the way to Canzone. Swinging a hard hit ground ball up the middle into straightaway center field for a base hit. Man, the Mariners have their hitting shoes on in this series. That's great to see. Solid base hit by Canzone. So one on, nobody out, and that'll bring up Julio. All right, folks, time now for the roof report from Three Tree Roofing. The roof is wide open. Cloudy skies high above the ballpark right now, but we have popped the top. 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Here's Julio. The stretch by Imanaga. And the pitch on the way to Julio is low and inside for ball one.
9: I bet the Cubs have had enough of Randy.
8: Yes. No doubt about it. Randy Arozarena, 3-for-4 yesterday, two home runs, and he starts off this afternoon's game with a leadoff home run. The pitch on the way, swinging a pop-up, out of play off to the first base side, and the count is even on Julio at one ball and one strike. I mean, Randy is having the kind of game, Gary, that, you know, as a kid, you dream about in your backyard. But here it is, he's playing it out in a big league ballpark against the Cubs. Here's the stretch. And now the lefty is 1-1 on the way to Julio. Swinging a high fly ball straightaway center field. PCA drifts back. Now he comes in. He's there. And he makes the catch. And that's the first out of the inning. So one on and one away. One in right away. Bottom of the first inning. 1-0 Mariners lead. Here's Cal Raleigh. Cal played a huge role in the comeback win over the Cubs in game one on Friday night. Mariners were down 3-0. And Cal hit a three-run home run, and then the Mariners added on right after that with a big base hit to drive in a run, and Mariners took a lead. Mariners eventually won that game 6-5 in the bottom of the 10th on Leo Rivas' walk-off single. Saw some excitement here at T-Mobile Park the last 2 days. Here's the pitch to Cal, and it's down low for ball one. Cal swinging a great bat the last few days, last week or so, hitting the ball hard. Everything has been hit hard. He was 1-for-3 yesterday. The look in by Imanaga, and the lefty's 1-0 pitch on the way to Cal is over for a strike, and the count is even at one ball and one strike. On deck for the Mariners, first baseman Josh Naylor. Another great crowd here at T-Mobile Park. We had 45,000 fans yesterday. Here's the stretch. And the 1-1 pitch on the way to Cal. Swing and a foul off the catcher, Kelly. And the count is now a ball and two strikes. Imanaga in his last outing, no decision. That was a 7-5 win over the White Sox. He pitched well. He went six innings. Gave up three runs, only two hits. Walked three, struck out 10. Rough start before that against the Nationals. Imanaga looks in. The 1-2 to Cal. Swing and a miss when fishing for a splitter. Strike three. And the Mariners have two down here in the bottom of the first inning. That's strikeout number one for Shota Imanaga. That'll bring up Josh Naylor. Well, the Mariners looking for a three-game sweep against the Chicago Cubs. That would be something. Way off the line at third base, Bregman, right at the cut of the grass. For Naylor, a left-handed hitter, here's the stretch. And a toss over to first base, and that'll get Canzone back to the bag. Mariners looking to win three straight games for the first time in over a month. And the second time since the All-Star break, when they won three in a row, July 18th, 19th, and 20th. Now time is called. The home plate umpire, by the way, Ben May, calling balls and strikes, cleans off home plate with his feet. Normally, remember in the old days, the umpires had that little whisk room? Clean off home plate.
9: Yeah, what happened to those? Not part of the... Don't carry those anymore with them?
8: No. They don't have a vacuum cleaner, no whisk room. Just use this foot. Here's the stretch. And now the first pitch to Josh Naylor is on the way. Up and in for ball one. That was part of the umpire's...
9: Batman utility belt that they would wear?
8: Yeah. Exactly. Canzone again to lead at first, held on by Bush. Now the stretch and the 1-0 pitch. Breaking ball is low and outside for ball two. Two balls and no strikes. I want to say hello to my good friend Jessica Scannell here at the ballpark this afternoon with her friends from Chicago. Imanaga, the 2-0 pitch to Naylor. Check swing. It's up high. Did he go? He did not. The appeal down to the third base umpire. That's ball three. Three balls and no strikes. So Ben May is the home plate umpire this afternoon. Chris Conroy, the umpire at first base. Brennan Miller's at second. Ryan Blakeney is the umpire at third. One on, two outs, and a big run in on the leadoff home run by Randy. Here's the pitch. A strike on Naylor. Just taken all the way, and the count is now 3-1. Mariners last year, they were 2-1 against the Cubs. That was at Wrigley Field in Chicago. Looking for a sweep this afternoon. Here's the pitch. Swinging a line drive into center field. A base hit for Naylor. That'll get Canzone down to second. Up with the ball is Pete Crow Armstrong. So the Mariners keep the inning alive. Solid base hit by Naylor. And the Mariners have two on with two away. Yeah, that'll bring up third baseman Weston Wilson. Well, late in that game yesterday, the Mariners needed life. They needed a spark. And it was Wilson who gave them that spark with two outs and nobody on. Down by two, 4-2. Weston drove a double into the gap in right center field. That got the crowd in the game. Here's the stretch. And the pitch on the way to Weston. Here she comes. Inside for ball one. Weston gets that double. Then Leo Rivas comes up. Gets a base hit. More life. More energy from the crowd. That made it a 4-3 game. And then Randy sent this crowd home happy with the walk-off. Two-run home run to straightaway center. Here's the pitch. Swing and a miss. There's that splitter from Imanaga. He's got a beauty. The count is now even on Wilson at one ball and one strike. When he gets two strikes, pretty good chance you're going to see that splitter. Righty's batting 240 against them. Left-handed hitters hitting just 203 against Imanaga. Runners get their leads and the 1-1 to Wilson. Swinging a high fly ball into right field. Coming in is Suzuki. He's there, camps underneath and makes the catch, and that's going to retire the side. Well, the Mariners get a run once again. Randy and his magic, a leadoff home run for the second day in a row. We go to the top half of the second. Our Mechanics Bank score, it's the Mariners 1 and the Cubs nothing.
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6: Grandma, get out the rye bread and mustard. 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
7: Well, we go to the top half of the second. The Mariners with a 1-0 lead. Ian Happ will lead things off with the Cubs. Bryce Miller fires away a fastball high and outside for ball one. Randy Arozarena, if you just tuned in, hits a leadoff home run at the bottom of the first inning for the second game in a row. More history for Randy. Bryce, putting together a scoreless top of the first inning, delivers to Happ, swing and a foul off the catcher, Cal Raleigh. And the count is even on Happ at one ball and one strike. Glad you could join us for all the play-by-play on this Sunday afternoon. Hope you're having a great day with family and friends wherever you may be. Thank you for tuning our way. Super crowd here at T-Mobile Park. Just a little bit of a soft breeze blowing in from left center field. Love day baseball here at T-Mobile Park. Here's the windup and the 1-1 on the way to Happ. Up high for ball two, two balls and a strike. As you know, I grew up in Chicago, so that's all we had as far as the National League team. The Chicago Cubs were concerned. They played all day games until 1988. So that was always nice to come home from school and watch the rest of the game with my mom, who's a big Cub fan. Here's the pitch on the way, a strike, and the count is even on Happ at two balls and two strikes. She loved Ernie Banks and Ron Santo, who grew up right here in Seattle, went to Franklin High School, and he was a clubhouse guy. When the Seattle Rainiers were here, he was a kid. He worked in the clubhouse at Old Sixth Stadium. Here's a swing and a foul back by Happ, and the count is still even at two balls and two strikes. So he grew up right here. Dave Kozier was a scout. Remember meeting Dave years ago. He spent a lot of time up in the old press box at the Kingdom. And he was the guy who scouted and signed Ron Santo for the Chicago Cubs and became a Hall of Fame third baseman. The windup and the 2-2 bounces way out in front of the plate with a knuckle curve and bounces off of Cal for ball three, three balls and two strikes. And then to be able to meet Ron Santo, you know, as he became a broadcaster for many, many years after his great playing days with the Cubs. He spent 1 year, his last year, I think, as the third baseman for the White Sox. Here's the 3-2, swinging a bounce foul up by and into the Mariners' first base dugout. Still 3-2 on Happ. And another great throw was to sit down with Ronnie and in the dugout of Wrigley Field or up in the press box to talk baseball with him and talk about that amazing 1969 season. Also, one of the most frustrating years for the Cubs because they blew that big lead late in the year. Here's the pitch. Swung on. Ground ball foul on the first base side. And the count is still 3-2 on Happ. Long battle and 8-pitch at bat for Bryce Miller and Ian Happ. But the Cubbies had a big lead, but the young upstart amazing Mets kept winning with Tom Seaver in the rotation, Jerry Kuzman, Nolan Ryan. Here's the pitch. Swing and a pop, but fouling out of play on the third base side, and it's still 3-2 on Happ, and it's now a 9-pitch at bat. But Ronnie said, yeah, it's just we couldn't stop the momentum of the New York Mets. They just kept winning. They had a rough time, and the Mets ended up winning the National League pennant and the World Series that year. The windup and the 3-2, swinging a high fly ball down the right field side. It's pulled foul back up into the crowd. A 10-pitch at bat, and the count is still 3-2 on Ian Happ. Neither guy giving in. Miller for the Mariners or Happ for the Cubs. Remember many years later, Billy Williams became a hitting coach for the Oakland A's, and I asked him for a pregame show interview. So we sat down. He said, what would you like to talk about, Rick? I said, can we talk about that 69 season? He said, oh. Here's the pitch on the way. Strike three called. Happ goes looking. And a fastball, so 11 pitch at bat, and Bryce Miller wins the battle. He strikes out Ian Happ, looking at strike three for his second strikeout. And there's one out for the Cubs here in the top of the second inning. And Billy said, yeah, we'll talk about the 1969 season because, you know, yeah, it was a collapse at the end of the year, but that was still one of the great teams in the history of the Chicago Cubs. And look at that lineup they had. They had Ron Santo at third, Don Kessinger at short, Glenn Beckert at second base, the Hall of Famer Ernie Banks at first base. Ernie won back-to-back MVP awards late in the 50s as their shortstop. Here's Cubs shortstop Nico Horners with a swing and a fly ball out of play on the first base side, and the count is 0-1. A lot of history on the north side of Chicago. And they finally won a World Series in 2016 when they beat the Cleveland Indians in Game 7. Nico Horner batting .263, 7 home runs and 58 runs batted in. A look in by Bryce. And the 0-1 pitch. Fastball for a strike, and the count is now nothing and two. And the reason I'm doing what I'm doing and have been doing for the last 52 years has been because of the Cubs' longtime Hall of Fame broadcaster, Jack Brickhouse. He was my hero growing up. For many years, the fans here in the Northwest had Dave Niehaus. Here's the pitch on the way, swinging a ground ball, chopper down the third base side, charging Wilson on the run, the throw on the run to first, and it's in time to get Horner. Nice play by Weston Wilson to get Horner at first base for the second out of the inning. Say, friends, it's 2010's weekend at T-Mobile Park presented by Microsoft. We're celebrating two Seattle originals, both the Mariners and Microsoft, marking 50 years together. Since 1977, the Mariners have brought generations of fans together, and since 1975, Microsoft has grown from a small company in the Pacific Northwest into a global technology leader. Different journeys, but the same hometown roots. We'll tell you more. Here's the pitch to Pedro Ramirez, a strike, 0-1 for 50 years. Both organizations, the Mariners and Microsoft, have helped shape the story of our region while investing in the future of the communities we call home. The 0-1 on the way to Ramirez. Here she comes. Swing and a miss at a knuckle curve, and the count is now nothing and two on second baseman Pedro Ramirez.
8: Solo home run for the A's in the seventh. They've come all the way back. The A's lead 7-6 in the seventh. They were down 6-0 to Houston.
7: Unbelievable. Six runs in that one inning to tie. Now they lead. Here's the pitch. Swing and a miss. Strike three. Ramirez goes down swinging. 1-2-3 go the Cubs. Strikeout number three for Bryce Miller. Yes, indeed. Happy birthday, kid. Off to a great start. We go to the bottom half of the second. Our Mechanics Bank score. It's the Mariners 1 and the Cubs nothing.
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7: All Our Mechanics Bank score, the Mariners 1 and the Cubs nothing on this. A little bit of a cloudy, hazy Sunday afternoon here in Seattle. 1-0 Mariners. Cole Young to lead off the second. Here's the pitch from Imanaga, and it's high and inside for ball one. If you just tuned in, Randy Arozarena for the second day in a row hit a leadoff home run. Here's the pitch to Cole. Check swing, trails the bat, and fouls away a pitch, and the count is even at 1-1. Randy becoming the first Mariner player to hit leadoff home runs in back-to-back games since J.P. Crawford did it in June of 2024, June 8th and 9th. Here's the pitch. Swing and a miss

0: runs in back-to-back games since J.P. Crawford did it in June of 2024, June 8th and 9th. Here's the pitch. Swing and a miss by Cole, and the count is now one ball and two strikes. Imanaga's fastball, 90 miles an hour, 90-92. But he makes it look quicker with that splitter. Young back up there, a count of one ball, two strikes. The stretch and the pitch. Breaking ball, swing and a foul back. There's a sweeper at 79. And the count is still one ball and two strikes. Young, Robles, and Rivas, bottom third of the order. The bottom third really coming through the last 2 days for the Mariners against the Cubs. The look in by Imanaga, the stretch, and the 1-2 pitch to Cole. Low and outside. Ball two. Two balls and two strikes. Mariners made Imanaga work in the bottom of the first inning. The Mariners sending six players to the plate. After the home run by Randy, Dom Canzone had a base hit. So did Josh Naylor. Here's the stretch. And the 2-2 to Cole. Swing and a miss when fishing for a sweeper. Strike three. And there's one away. That's strikeout number two for Imanaga. Well, time now for today's Men of Steel report, brought to you by Steel Outdoor Power Equipment. It's got to be Randy Arozarena with another leadoff home run. His 20th of the season. He becomes a 2020 man again with 20 steals and 20 home runs on the year. Here's right fielder Victor Robles. The stretch and the pitch on the way to Victor. It's up high for ball one. 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Now the stretch and the 1-0 pitch on the way to Robles. High and outside for ball two. Two balls and no strikes. Hey, with fall right around the corner, not too far away, you're going to need one of those steel leaf blowers. Get yourself some great equipment from Steel. Here's the 2-0. Inside on Victor. Gets out of the way from ball three. Three balls and no strikes. Rivas due up next. DCA a little bit toward left center field for Robles. Here is the pitch. And Victor takes a fastball for a strike, 3-1. Robles without an official plate appearance, but a couple of nights ago he played a big role in that 6-5 win over the Cubs in the bottom of the 10th inning. He came up to bat and laid down a sacrifice bunt to get the winning run to third. Here's the pitch, and it's inside for ball four. So Robles draws a one-out walk. First walk given up by Shota Imanaga, and the Mariners have a man out with one away. But Victor played a big role with that sacrifice bunt. It got Randy over to third base as Randy was the free runner and then eventually scored. And the walk-off single by Leo Rivas. So you have to have all those little things for the big things to win you a ball game. Here's Leo Rivas, and the pitch to him is a strike on one. Leo 2-for-3 yesterday. Big RBI single in the bottom of the ninth inning. The walk-off single a couple of nights ago in the bottom of the 10th. Here's the stretch, and the 0-1 pitch is outside for ball one. One ball and one strike. And Wilson could have elected to pinch hit. He had Rodden on the bench, a switch hitter, but so is Leo. But Leo hung in there and stayed in there and got the big base hit. Here's the pitch on the way, swinging a foul back in the count 1-2. Rodden has a little bit of power. 19 home runs down at AAA Tacoma. That's a heck of a total for a guy who's about my height, around 5'7", 5'8". But, man, he is some kind of strong. Anybody that can tackle the ball, wrestle him to the ground, it's got to be kind of tough.
1: Yeah. It's just missed. It's been close in a couple.
0: Yeah.
1: First major league home run. Yeah.
0: Down the stretch. And the 1-2. Instead, a move over to first base. And Victor dives back safely to the bag. Would you ever go tackle the bull?
1: I would not.
0: If you had to, you know?
1: I don't think it would end well, actually.
0: If you had to.
1: Yeah. I mean, if I had to...
0: Save
1: somebody else. I just think it wouldn't go very well.
0: There goes Victor. Pitch on the way. High for a ball. The throw down to second is high and wide. And safe at second is Robles with a stolen base. The throw by Carson Kelly sailed off to the right side of second base. Pedro

0: Ramirez had to go get the throw. So a steal for Victor Robles, his ninth of the year. Mariners have a runner on at second base.
1: I would do the best I could, but I feel like I would provide very little resistance for a charging bull.
0: You would
1: like,
0: yell across
1: I don't think the bull would notice, to be honest.
0: Go, neener, neener, neener, come after me, you know. Well, Brock Rodden did it. Here's a check swing by Rivas. Bounces one foul on the third base side to coach Carlos Cardoza. Underhands the ball to a fan on the third base side. Yeah, I don't know. And I guess if I had to, I'd jump in there to save my grandpa, but I'd like to have a bat with me or something. Brock had a PVC pipe that got his attention. There goes Victor to third. The throw to third is wide and into left field. Victor tumbles across the bag, gets up, racing home. He will score! The speed of Victor Robles. Swipes third. The throw by Carson Kelly. Cup catcher goes into left field. Robles produces a run with two steals and a throwing error by Carson Kelly. The Mariners have a 2-0 lead over the Cubs here in the bottom of the second. Holy smokes. That is some kind of hustle by Victor Robles. He creates the second run of the game for the Mariners.
1: All that because of a walk. Wow. That's manufacturing a run.
0: He turns a walk into a run. Steals second. Here's the stretch. And now the pitch to Rivas. A swing and a miss for strike three. And I tell you what, a lot happened in those six pitches. The at-bat to Leo Rivas. There's two outs of the inning. But Victor draws the walk, as you mentioned, steals second, steals third, and then the throw goes out of left field and scores a run. 2-0 Mariners. And here's the man of the hour, the man of the day, the man of the series, Randy Arozarena. Leadoff home run in the bottom of the first inning like he did yesterday, the stretch. And the pitch is high and outside for ball one. Well, that's what Victor can do, Gary. He can generate some excitement.
1: Yeah, when he's at his best, it can be chaos.
0: And now the 1-0 pitch. Randy takes high and outside. Ball two, two balls in, no strikes.
1: Chaos in the best way possible, of
0: exactly.
1: course.
0: Very good chaos. And tough chaos for the Cubs. Now the stretch and the 2-0 on the Randy. Can he do it again? Here's the pitch, a breaking ball strike on the inside corner with a sweeper. And the count is now 2-1. Randy now with 20 home runs on the season. He had 27 all of last year. The stretch and the 2-1. Fastball rides inside. Ball three, three balls and a strike. All right, Randy, let's see if you get a fastball. That fastball at 91. Like we said, Imanaga doesn't throw that hard, but he's got that sweeper and the splitter. Backs way off the fastball. The 3-1 pitch. Swinging a line shot foul. Into the seats down the left field side. Randy out in front of that sweeper. The count is full now. Three balls and two strikes. That was a rocket off the bat of Randy Arozarena. Randy steps back in. Here's the stretch. And now the lefty's 3-2. Swinging a high pop-up. Out of play into those gray skies off to our left. And the count is still full on Randy. Three balls and two strikes. And the Mariners have really made Imanaga throw a lot of pitches in the early part of the ballgame. He's at 50 pitches already. And just 27 strikes. And now time is called by Randy. Randy ended the game yesterday with a home run. Started this game with a home run. Can he make it three consecutive at-bats with a home run? Here's the stretch and the 3-2 on the way to Randy. And it's a check swing. Pitches outside. Did he go? He did not. It's ball four. So he had a long at bat, draws a walk. And that's the second walk given up by Imanaga here in the bottom of the inning. Bottom of the second. The Mariners have a man on with two outs. Another great at bat by Randy. And time is called. Pitching coach for the Cubbies, Tommy Hottaby, along with an interpreter going out to the mound to have a talk with Imanaga.
1: He's been on a really good roll. You look at his past dozen games, his ERA just a touch over 2.5. He's been pitching really well, and the Mariners have done a great job against him today. 50 pitches already. You know, the blast and the manufacturing of a run, but this has been an excellent start offensively for the Mariners. This is really good work against a guy pitching very well.
0: Exactly. He's coming off a great July. He was 2-3, Gary, in July and five starts at a 1.53 ERA. And the Mariners in this series facing three left-handed starters. Yeah. The Mariners have had a rough time against lefties throughout the year, but in this series...
1: They've been better lately. They've been able... They got to Robbie Ray a little bit. Good at-bats against Freed. Not that they scored a lot on him, but knocked him out early, or got him out early.
0: Here's Dom Canzone. Randy on it first. The pitch to Canzone. Low and outside for ball one. Mariners saw Matt Boyd, the kid who grew up here in the Seattle area, in game one of the series. Last night it was big lefty David Peterson, who came over from the Mets to the Cubs this year. Pitch on the way, a strike on Canzone, and the count evens at one ball and one strike. Hey, great to see former Mariner D. Strange Gordon throughout the ceremonial first pitch. Throughout the course of the year, the Mariners inviting some former players back to be recognized. Great to see D. before the game yesterday. Here's a swing and a pop-up out of play on the third base side, and the count one ball and two strikes. And D. Gordon was truly one of the nice guys to ever put on a Mariners uniform. Played very well his short time in Seattle. Just a class act and a heck of a ball player. D. Strange Gordon. Before the game today, the ceremonial first pitch. Now the 1-2 pitch to Canzone is low and outside for ball two. Two balls and two strikes. D. always had a smile on his face, loved playing the game of baseball, and it showed. Nice to have him here. Randy on at first. He's got 20 steals on the year. The stretch by Imanaga, and the pitch on the way to Dom. Swinging a foul out of play on the third base side, and the count is still even at two balls and two strikes.
1: So many pitches. Ooh. Almost 60 pitches in the game.
0: Two long innings for Imanaga. Mariners sent six men to the plate in the first. And Al Canzone, the fifth player to come to bat here in the bottom half of the second. 2-0 Mariners. Snap throw to first base, and Randy gets back to the bag. Just tuned in, Victor Robles walked with one out, stole second. Then during the at-bat to Leo Rivas, stole third. The throw by Carson Kelly went into left field, and Victor scored run number two. The stretch, keep your eyes on Randy. He stays, the pitch to Dom, way up and into that, hit him off his shoulder. Canzone hit by a pitch. So the long inning gets even longer for Shota Imanaga. Now the Mariners have runners on at first and second with two outs. And now Imanaga has to take a look at Julio Rodriguez.
1: Kind of a wild inning. Two walks, a hit by pitch, two strikeouts, nothing in play.
0: Right. And the Mariners have had a lot of base runners. So more stress pitches for Imanaga. He's got another stress pitch coming up right here to Julio. 19 home runs out of the year. 2-0 Mariners. The pitch to Julio, swinging a pop, a foul first base side near the dugout over his bush, but no chance. This ball is in and out of the seats on the first base side. The count is 0-1 on Rodriguez.
1: Mariners need to take advantage of opportunities like this. You know, with the way the Cubs can score, the Mariners have to keep scoring.
0: Mariners needing six runs a couple of nights ago. Here's the stretch. And the 0-1 to Julio. Strike on the inside corner. The count, nothing and two. And the Mariners had five runs yesterday, and three of those came with two outs and nobody on in the bottom of the ninth inning. A walk-off home run by Randy. The stretch and the 0-2 pitch to Julio. Swing and a miss and a splitter for strike three. And that's going to retire the side. But the Mariners get a run without a hit. Victor Robles, stolen base, and scores on a throwing error by the catcher, Carson Kelly. We go to the top of the third. Our Mechanics Bank score, the Mariners 2 and the Cubs nothing.
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9: Bob, it says it on the internet, so it must be true.
8: It's got to be true, then.
9: It's got to be true. Yeah, exactly.
1: Mariners looking to break out the brooms today, leading 2-0 over the Cubs. Wes Miller off to a good start today. He'll face Michael Conforto at the DH to lead things off in the third inning. Miller, a quick nod of the head. He goes into the motion. Here comes his first pitch to Conforto. And he sends it over for a strike. A slider on the corner. Gets ahead 0-1. Miller's allowed just one base runner so far. A walk to Suzuki in the first. He has three strikeouts. Twists. Delivers. Swung on, tagged right field, down the line, hit well, Robles, he's back, it's deep, it is gone. Michael Conforto. Solo home run, the lead cut in half, it's 2-1.
0: Well, Conforto did that a lot at Redmond High School. He did a lot at Oregon State, and he's done it quite a bit in his major league career. This is a hanging breaking ball up and middle in, and he didn't miss it. Home run to right field, his 11th of the year.
1: Brings up Carson Kelly, ninth hitter in the order, and then you have the top of the order to deal with PCA. It's been kind of a tale of two seasons for Bryce Miller after returning from the IL. Works from the first base side of the rubber, goes into the motion. Here comes the pitch on the way to Kelly. Swung on, fouled back. He was dynamite to start. His first nine games off the IL, a 1.71 ERA. A ton of punch-outs, too. 62 strikeouts in just over 50 innings. His last seven starts, though, it's been a different story. An ERA over 6.5. Here's the 0-1. Down low. Seen the velo drop a little bit during that time. Right here, pitching with the lead. It's 2-1. You're with us inside the Western Washington Toyota radio booth. The 1-1. It's low. Two balls and one strike. Here's the 2-1 from Miller. Swung on, lifted center field. Julio ranging back, settles in front of the track. Now called off by Robles. No, Julio's going to take it. He steps in front of Robles, makes the catch. A slight collision, ever so slight, but the catch was made as they talk things over after the grab.
0: Yeah, there's a little bit of a bump there, and Julio, taller of the two, got a little bit in front of Victor Robles. He was able to make the catch, and Victor was right on his back.
1: That's backup.
0: Yeah. That's too close to backup.
1: So here's PCA. Lined out his first time to second. The pitch swung on a missed. Good cutter. Gets ahead 0-1. Mariners one run in the first, one run in the second. Cubs striking here with a solo home run. Randy has gone deep again. It's our legendary moment of the game brought to you by Miller Lite. Legendary moments start with the light. When it's game time, it is Miller time. Here's the 0-1. Swung on, fouled straight back. Randy, sixth straight season of 2020 with that home run. 20 steals, 20 home runs. Just the fifth player all time to have a streak that long. No balls, two strikes. Miller into the motion, deals. It's low.
0: That says something, too, because one of the toughest things to do in this sport or any Big time sports consistency.
10: Yeah.
0: You know, what do you bring to your ball club day in and day out? This guy plays every day.
10: Yeah.
0: And that really says, you know, what kind of player he's been for a long time.
1: One ball, two strikes. Miller into the wind, the pitch. Swung on a miss, went waving out of the zone on a splitter. Fourth strikeout for Miller. Let's pause for station identification on the NC Machinery Mariners Radio Network.
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1: Suzuki bats the first pitch to him. That's outside. Rick, to your point, there were two guys this year coming into, or this year, coming into today with streaks of five straight seasons of 2020. Randy now makes it six. The other is Jose Ramirez, who, because of the injury this year, he's only at 10 homers. So it looks like his streak is probably going to end. Here's the pitch. Swung on, fouled away. Now, he could hit 10 home runs in the final month. That is Jose Ramirez. But to your point, a lot of it is not only being productive, but being able to play every day. Because for Ramirez, it looks like his streak is going to end because of the injury this year.
0: Jose has been one of the best players in the game of baseball for years.
1: The 1-1 is fouled away.
0: In order to do that, you got to show up.
1: Yeah.
0: You got to somehow stay healthy and play every day. You know, play at least 150 games out of 162, and that is tough to do.
1: Yeah, and there's bat, like, Ramirez was the hammy bone. Nothing you can do about that. Just terrible luck.
0: It happens.
1: Yeah. One ball, two strikes, two outs. Mariners up by one. We're in the third inning. Miller into the wind, the 1-2. He spiked it.
0: One of the great things for any manager is knowing that when he comes to the ballpark, sits down in his office, pulls out the lineup card, he can just, you know, put that guy's name in the lineup. Just like Earl Weaver and other guys did in Baltimore when Cal Ripken was in the lineup for 15 consecutive years. That'll never happen again.
1: The 2-2. And misses low, a sweeper below the knees. It's gone full, three balls, two strikes. Suzuki walked his first time. This inning started with a solo home run by Conforto. It's a one-run game. Rice, a deep breath, the pitch. Upstairs. He's walked him again. Brings up Michael Busch, who flew out to right field his first time. Cubs, just so difficult to deal with. Second in on-base percentage in baseball as a team this year. Second in runs scored. They have the third highest slugging percentage. Top five in home runs. They do so many things well. Here's the pitch to Busch. Suzuki takes off. The pitch is low. Throw to second base is high. He slides. He's safe. Stolen base by Suzuki. Just his third of the year. So in scoring position is the tying run. One ball, no strikes on Michael Busch. Miller comes set. Black glove to the chest. Looks at second, delivers. It's down low. Two balls and no strikes. A splitter. Busch, 16 home runs this year. Had 34 last year for the Cubs. The 2-0. A slider that's low. Three balls and no strikes. He's fallen way behind. Bregman is on deck. Here comes the 3-0. He pops the mitt. That's a fastball in there. Fastball at 95. Miller climbing towards 60 pitches. He's had to work as well. 2-1 Mariners, top of the third, runner at second. The 3-1. And it misses off the plate. It's challenged by Cal. Let's see. It's up on the board, and it is, it's a ball. So back-to-back walks, and here comes Alex Bregman. There's been a real problem in this series. There it is. There's the greeting, the familiar greeting for Bregman.
0: Yeah, the boos still come out.
1: Just Pete Woodworth, they're going to have a chat. Talk about this matchup. Bregman, 3 home runs in the series. He struck out his first time looking. A sweeper on the corner. Gives us a chance to look at the Northwest Chevy Equinox scoreboard. Still 7-6. A's holding onto the lead, bottom of the eighth. They had a situation, Astros batting. There's a runner at first base, the tying run, with Alvarez batting. So they walked Alvarez intentionally, which seems like the good move. So runners at first and second with 2 outs. So even with, they pushed a runner into scoring position just to not pitch to Alvarez, which again,
0: it's smart.
1: Yeah, seems like the wise move.
0: It's a really good idea. The way he's swinging the bat, he's a good chance of becoming the first Triple Crown winner in American League since 2012 when Miguel Cabrera was the Triple Crown winner.
1: Here's Bregman. 2 outs, 2 on. Mariners up 1. Third inning. Here's the pitch. Watches it low. Tried a sweeper and missed. Suzuki at second. Bush at first base. They take their leads. Miller from the chest. The 1-0. Down low. He's fallen behind. Bregman, not where you want to be. Bregman this year, 19 home runs. Here's the offer. That's a strike. Well, the A's got out of the inning. A fly out to left off the bat of Paredes. So the A's, 3 more outs to get. It's 7-6 from Houston. The Astros led that game 6-0. The A's have scored 7 unanswered as they try and take the series against the Astros. Here are the Mariners leading 2-1. Here's the pitch. Just a touch high. Tried a two-seam. Was at 96 miles per hour, but missed his spot. So 3-1 now. Weston Wilson at third base. He's very deep at his position. Also hugging the line. Here's the 3-1. Outside, ball 4. Miller has walked 3 in a row. Here's Ian Happ. That's wild. You think about Miller's last turn. It was the 22-0 game against the Brewers. It was a 1-0 game heading into the fifth. Things just kind of fell apart for Miller. See if Bryce can get the final out here. Bases loaded, 2 outs. The pitch to Happ. Swung on and missed. Good splitter.
0: Notice the last few batters, he hasn't thrown a first pitch fastball. He went breaking ball to Bregman, and now a great splitter to Happ.
1: 2 outs. Bases jammed. 1-run game. The pitch. Up and in, not close. Miller closing in on 70 pitches. 1-1. He delivers. Swung on and missed. Got the fastball by him, 96 miles per hour. So 1 strike away from getting out of trouble.
0: Velocity is back. High heat. It's a movement to it, Garrett.
1: See if he goes back to it. 1-2. Bryce set. He deals 1-2. Swung on, chopped foul, first base side. He went splitter.
0: Let's see if he goes back up top again with that good fastball. But it's got to be just above the strike zone. Great chase.
1: 1-2, 2 outs, bases loaded. Bryce. Here comes the 1-2. Swung on, tagged, right field, down the line, hooking towards the pole, and it is off the pole, gone. Grand slam. Ian Happ And the Cubs lead 5-2. This game has changed fast. Bryce walked. The base is loaded. And now gives up his second home run of the inning. There's a 2-0 lead wiped away. It's 5-2. Here's Horner. The pitch. At the knees, it's a strike. 97 on the fastball. Ramirez on deck. He's the only Cub who's not come to the plate in the third inning. Here's the 0-1. Swung on. Ground ball chopping foul. Third base side.
0: The pitch to Hap was down and in, and that's in the wheelhouse of a left-handed hitter. He went down and got it. Just fair hit off the foul ball.
1: Honestly, the problem before that is the three walks ahead of that. Yeah.
0: Yeah.
1: Here's the 0-2. Just a touch high. Especially against a team like the Cubs.
0: Yeah.
1: You're playing with fire.
0: That part of the order.
1: Yeah.
0: Stuff to navigate.
1: Here's the 1-2. Swung on and hit well left field, but that's into the seats out of play. Now the Mariners, well, they'll need a little more magic if they want to get the sweep. Now trailing by three, still a lot of baseball left. The 1-2. Swung on a miss. He's got the punch out, but a lot of damage done before that. Grand slam off the bat of Hap. And the Cubs now lead 5-2. Mariners some work to do. We head to the bottom of the third. That's your Mechanics Bank score on the NC Machinery Mariners Radio Network.
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0: Well, the Mariners now trailing the Cubs. 5-2 the score. A five spot in the third. Here's Cal Raleigh. Struck out his first time. Imanaga, the pitch. That's way outside. They have forced Imanaga to throw a lot of pitches. He's over 60. Just starting the third inning. Randy with a home run in the first. And Victor, here's the 1-0. Swung on, tagged, left field, down the line, a scorcher near the pole, and he just hooks it foul. Nearly banged one off the foul pole for a home run. And really, when you're talking about getting to Imanaga, it's all about the home runs. The home run that he gave up to Randy was the 30th home run of the season that he's allowed. That's a lot in 143 innings. In fact, there's only one pitcher in baseball who has allowed more home runs this year. Here's the 1-1. Swung on, ripped into center field. It's a base hit. Another scorcher by Cal. So a leadoff single. The Mariners trying to cut into the three-run deficit. The only pitcher who's allowed more home runs than Imanaga is Aaron Nola, who the Mariners will face in Game 2 of the series against the Phillies coming up starting on Tuesday at 6:40 first pitch.
1: Austin's brother.
0: Yeah, they should have a good scouting report, yeah. I think. Here's Naylor. The pitch. That's a strike and challenged by Naylor. We talked about this part of the schedule being so challenging with the Brewers and then the Cubs. Man, the Phillies are playing some incredible baseball as that one just touched the corner. The Phillies were down today, taking a look at the Northwest Chevy Equinox scoreboard. They were down 4-0 at home to the Cardinals. Riley O'Brien, local product, all-star closer on for the Cardinals. Here comes the pitch. Too high. And did he go? He did not. They had Bryce Harper at second base with two outs, trailing 4-0. They had five straight reach, and then Schwarber, including the five straight, walked it off with a two-run home run. They scored six runs with two outs. Here's the pitch. That's a strike. For their ninth win in a row, wow. Phillies are on
1: down
0: fire.
1: Four in the ninth.
0: Yeah.
1: With two outs, nobody on. I think Schwarber's getting close to 40 home runs.
0: Yeah. I think he's one off now. Here's the 1-2. Swung on, dribbled, foul. So that, who will be, they'll be here next,
1: tomorrow.
0: Starting tomorrow. The team that's won 9 in a row. Zach Wheeler gets the start in game one. 6:40 first pitch. So Brewers haven't been easy. Cubs haven't been easy. The Phillies certainly will not be easy. Coming in next.
1: Tough part of the schedule. Yankees, yes. Houston, Milwaukee, Cubs. Mariners have won 6 of their last 9.
0: The 1-2. Swung on, smoked down the right field line, just foul. Yeah, we've talked about it. If the Mariners can get to September in striking distance, as the schedule really softens, they have 7 against the Angels, 7 against the A's, a series against the Rockies. They play Houston twice.
1: Here.
0: The 1-2. Outside. Aaron Civale starting to throw for the Cubs right now. This is pitch number 70 coming up for Imanaga. So the Mariners down 3, but this one a long ways from over. Cal at first base, no outs. The pitch. Up and in. It's gone full. Cubs now entering play today. Real gut punch for them in this series. 7 games behind the Brewers now. So time taken. Naylor back into the batter's box. 3 balls, 2 strikes. Kalla cautiously to first. Imanaga set, delivers. Swung on, popped up. Foul ground, third base side. Kelly gives it a look, but that gets out of play. The most homers a Cubs pitcher has allowed in a season is 38 in the 1940 55 season. Warren Hacker. So I think that's a great pitcher's name. Here's the pitch. Swung on, broken bat, slow roller, right side, through, base hit. Cal hits second, he'll stop there. Placed it perfectly. Naylor, his second hit of the night, and the Mariners start to threaten. They'll bring the tying run to the dish with no outs here in the bottom of the third.
1: Well, we said the last few days, and really over the last week or so, this team doesn't give up. They find a way, and right now they want to chip away at that three-run deficit. They've got that chance.
0: Savali ready to go on the pen. I may be stalling for him right here. Maybe at or near the end of the line. Imanaga this year, a really good season, an ERA over 3.5, but his last 12 games around 2.5. Here comes the manager for the Cubs, Craig Counsell. Long stroll, slow stroll. See if he goes to the pen, and he signals. That's going to be it. The Mariners have chased Imanaga in the third inning. So the Cubs going to the bullpen. Tying run come to the plate. Mariners trailing. It's 5-2. We'll come back with more right after this. That's your Mechanics Bank score on the NC Machinery Mariners Radio Network.
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1: Well, the new pitcher for the Cubs will be veteran right-hander Aaron Civale earlier this year with the Athletics, and now with the Cubs over the last few months, last two teams, 5-7 overall with a 4.86 ERA. Mariners have two on. The tying run at the plate is Weston Wilson, 5-2 Cubs.
0: Weston Wilson with a big hit last night. See what he does here. Two runners on. Cal at second base. Naylor at first. So the Mariners into the Cubs pen here. Savali from the chest, the pitch. Swung on, hit hard down the third base side on the backhand. Bregman has it, goes to second for one. Relay to first. Not in time. They get the force out at second. But Wilson beats it out. So runners on the corners now with one away. Well, the A's have won it from Houston. Taking a look at the Northwest Chevy Equinox scoreboard. The A's win 7-6. They were down 6-0 to the Astros. They have won 7-6 in Houston. So the A's take the series. The Astros now a game below 500. Here's Cole Young, the pitch. That's inside. Now, what's interesting, the Rangers win today. They beat the Angels 5-3, so there's actually now a tie at the top in the West. The Rangers and Astros tied at the top. The Mariners came in today 3 back of the Astros in the division. Here's the 1-0. That bounces in. It gets away. Wilson will take second base. Not far enough for Cal to score, so he stays anchored at third, but double play gets taken care of on the wild pitch. So the Mariners could be two back if they come back and get this one, but they're down three here. So the A's helping out. Astros lost a series to the Angels and A's back-to-back. Here's the 2-0. Swung on, sky, short center field. PCA in. Ramirez calling for it, the second baseman. He'll take it just on the edge of the grass. Two-hand catch, and there's two outs. 5-2 Cubs, bottom of the third. Here's Victor. You're with us inside the Western Washington Toyota radio booth. Victor walked his first time. He stole second. He stole third. And on the throw, it got into left field. He picked himself up and scored. Did it all by himself. Looks like there's a pitchcom issue.
1: Yeah, Victor did it with his wheels in the bottom of the second. Great spot right here for Victor's first home run of the season. He's got power. He can do it. Injuries have kind of set him back the last few years. Remember that tough injury, the serious injury with the shoulder in San Francisco, in San Francisco early in the season a few years ago. If he gets hold of one, he can hit one out.
0: So back to it. Savali ready to work. He's actually pitched against the Mariners a couple of times this year. Here's the offer. Swung on, lifted, short left field. Horner ranging back. Happ is in as well. Happ is going to call for it to make the catch in short left field. And the Mariners' threat is put away. They get into the bullpen, but couldn't score. Now trailing 5-2. That's your Mechanics Bank score. Way to the fourth inning on the NC Machinery Mariners Radio Network.
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12: I'm certainly not Savage.
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12: All right.
0: The Mariners trailing 5-2. Bryce Miller back up on the hill. He gave up a five spot in the third, including a grand slam to Ian Happ. Pedro Ramirez leading off the inning, the only Cub who did not bat. The pitch swung on, popped up. Third base, foul ground. Wilson has space near the coach's box. Reaches up, makes the catch. One pitch, one out. 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It's got to be a Rosarena. Got things cooking with a solo home run in the first. Another leadoff home run. Here's the pitch to Conforto. That's a strike. Only three times in Mariners history has a player had back-to-back multi-homer days. Here's the 0-1. Swung on and fouled down the first baseline. I should say back-to-back multi-homer games specifically. Randy, two home runs yesterday, one already today, so he has some time as he'll bat second in the bottom of this inning. 5-2 Cubs. Here's the 0-2. Swung on, line drive, right field, Robles over, makes the catch on the run. Nice play by Victor. Outruns the baseball. In 1993, Griffey back-to-back days. Had multi-homer games in August of that year. Edgar did it in the middle of May in 1999. And then Kenji Jojima, it wasn't back-to-back days, back-to-back games for him. Here's the pitch. That's up and away. In 2006. So it'd be pretty fun if Randy could join that very exclusive club. Carson Kelly batting. Two outs. Here's the 1-0. Swung on. A little pop-up. Short right field. Robles in. Young out. Robles is going to call for it. Makes the catch on the move. That's just what Bryce Miller needed. A 1-2-3 quick fourth. Led to the bottom of the fourth. Mariners chasing three. It's 5-2. Back with more. That's your Mechanics Bank score. And the SC Machinery Mariners Radio Network.
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0: Great to have you with us today from T-Mobile Park. Mariners trailing 5-2 to the Cubs. Rivas will start things. Savali on. Here's the pitch. That's outside. Savali in long relief here. Savali had a really tough start against the Mariners earlier this season. His offer. That's a strike. It was in Sacramento. He was pitching for the A's. Went four innings, allowed 9 hits and 7 earned runs against the Mariners that day. Here's the pitch. That's a strike. Canton homered off of him. Rayleigh, J.P. Crawford all homered off of him. One ball, two strikes on Leo. Steps out, now climbs back in. Randy on deck. Savali from the stretch. Here comes the 1-2. Swung on, slow roller foul. First base side.
1: J.P. Crawford on a rehab assignment down at Tacoma this weekend. Hope he's doing well.
0: Yeah, Brendan Donovan going on the concussion IL before the game. Patrick Wisdom, the former Cub, back with the Mariners. The 1-2. Swung on, lifted, short left field. Happ really has to move. Goes a couple steps to his left, reaches up, makes the catch. That's the first out. And that brings up Randy, who has homered and walked. Randy, our working hard player of the game, brought to you by Wolverine Boots and Whistle Workwear for the ones working hard every day. 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Randy now 20 home runs and 20 stolen bases. He's gone 20-20, 6 straight seasons. Here's the pitch to him. Well, check swing off the bat, a dribbler foul, first base side. The longest 20-20 streaks in baseball history. Barry Bonds has the longest, 9 straight years of 20-20. Bobby Abreu had 7. He's tied for second on the list. Here's the 0-1. Swung on, foul back. He's tied with Bobby Bonds. So Barry Bonds first, Bobby Bonds tied for second. And then Randy Arozarena, now tied for fourth on the list with Willie Mays, who had 6 straight 20-20 games. That's some great company. Yeah.
1: That's big time.
0: That is big time. Here's the 0-2. He watches it low. One ball, two strikes to Randy. So only 5 players have done it 6 straight seasons. The 1-2. Up and in. 2 balls, 2 strikes. In terms of active streaks, Randy now at 6. Jose Ramirez has 5, but only 10 home runs this year because of injury. It'll be tough for him to get to 6. Here's the 2-2. Watches it all the way in low. Julio is at 4. He's closing in. He's 4 steals away, 1 homer away currently. And Bobby Witt Jr. with 4. Full count, 3 balls, 2 strikes. The pitch to Randy. Swung on a missed. So 2 outs in the 4th. Savali's been effective out of the bullpen for the Cubs in long relief. Here's Tom Canzone. He is singled. He's also been hit by a pitch. Five, 2 Cubs. Mariners had a 2-0 lead. Here's the pitch. Swung on a missed. Cubs got 3 in the 5th, highlighted by a Happ grand slam. Frustrating part of that from the Mariners' perspective. 3 straight walks leading to that grand slam. Here's the 0-1. It sails away. 1 ball, 1 strike. Here's the pitch. Swung on, a roller up the middle. Right there, Horner, the shortstop, sets his feet, throws to first. That's the out. And the Mariners retired 1-2-3 in the 4th. We move to the fifth. Mariners trailing 5-2. Your Mechanics Bank score on the NC Machinery Mariners Radio Network.
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8: Swinging a fly ball deep to center field. Daza going back to the warning track, looking up. Does he do it again? Yes, he does!
1: Well, we head to the top of the fifth inning on this cloudy Sunday afternoon. Mariners trailing the Cubs by a score of 5-2. Bryce Miller out there. Pete Armstrong will lead things off. Here's a fastball. Swing and a miss, and the count is nothing and one. Miller had a blip in this ball game, but it was a big blip. Five-run top of the third inning. With two outs, three consecutive walks, and a grand slam by Ian Happ. Here's the pitch. And it's high and inside to PCA. Ball one, one ball, and one strike. But it was Michael Conforto who led off the inning with a home run to right field. And then Bryce just had a rough time trying to find the strike zone. The windup and the 1-1, swing and a miss by PCA. The count is a ball and two strikes. Armstrong, man, he's turned out to be a heck of a player. Originally drafted by the Mets in the first round of the June draft of 2020. And in July 21 was traded away to the Cubs in the deal for Baez.

0: And in July, 21 was traded away to the Cubs in the deal for Baez. Here's the windup and the 1-2 on the way. And it's high and outside for ball two. Two balls and two strikes. Miller with five strikeouts along the way, looking for number six. Evan PCA, number four in the third, swinging a foul back off to our left. And I was getting the heck out of the way. Whoa! That came flying in the booth. My daughter-in-law just walked in with my granddaughter. They were right behind me. Where did that ball go?
1: It went to the back.
0: Wow. Here's the pitch. The PCA swinging a foul on the third base side in the count.
2: Hey, good job getting out of the way, Rick.
0: I learned my lesson from Reese Hoskins two springs ago when he hit me in the head with a foul ball right in the back of my head at spring training. And, oh, man, I got the heck out of the way.
2: Yeah.
0: Well, I did not on that one.
2: Yeah,
0: but now
2: you did on this one, though. Yeah, you were diving.
0: It was coming up. Yeah, I'm just glad it didn't hit my granddaughter. Ryan just showed up. How you doing, sweetheart? Here's the pitch on the way, and it's high for ball three. Three balls and two strikes. Everybody get out of the way back there. Hi, Ryan. How are you, sweetheart? My little granddaughter's 11. She lives in Wenatchee right now. She's an outstanding figure skater, one of the best in the state. Here's the pitch, and it misses ball four. So Pete Crow Armstrong with a leadoff walk here in the top of the fifth inning. And pitch count is really getting up there for Bryce Miller.
2: Yeah, five walks in the game for Bryce. Three of them coming around to score on the grand slam.
0: One on, and that'll bring up Seiya Suzuki. And there was the runner, PCA. The throw down to second by Cal is high and not in time. Pete Crow Armstrong with steal number 32 on the season. And the pitch was a ball to Suzuki, one ball and no strikes. So PCA on at second base. Suzuki has walked twice. Miller looked back. And now turn around and look, but no throw. And PCA gets back to the bag at second. Bryce Miller has thrown 89 pitches. This would be pitch number 90, 54 strikes. Next offer is low and outside for ball two. Two balls and no strikes. Michael Busch is due up next. One on, nobody out for the Cubs. They lead it 5-2, top of the fifth inning. Great crowd here at T-Mobile Park. Next pitch, strike on the outside corner with a cutter, and the count is now 2-1 on Suzuki. Suzuki batting 267, 22 home runs, 74 runs batted in. Cubs have a lot of pop at the top of the order. Pete Crow Armstrong, 32 home runs, Suzuki 22. The pitch, low and outside, ball 3-1. Hi to my friend Annie Hoagland watching it and listening to the broadcast. It was a close one, Annie. She knows I got hit a couple of years ago. Here's the 3-1 on the way, and it's high and inside for ball four. And another walk given up by Miller. Back-to-back walks here in the fifth inning. He has now walked six Cubs in the ballgame, and it really hurt him in the third. The three walks low to the bases for Ian Happ and Happ at the grand slam off the foul pole down the right field line, and time is called. And now pitcher goes Pete Woodworth out to the mound to settle down Miller, and looks like we're going to start to get some activity down in the bullpen.
2: Yeah, no one's warming up yet. And Miller is closing in on 100 pitches. He's already walked a couple. There's no outs. He's in a tight spot right here.
0: No defense against walks. Michael Busch is due up next. He was one of the three walks back-to-back-to-back in the third inning.
2: Looks like, I think Ferrer is going to start to throw. So in terms of warm-up, he usually only needs three pitches to get ready, yeah. And then he's ready to go.
0: Oh, you're right. Yeah, Busch up there right now. A left-handed hitter, so Bryce is going to rely on that splitter down on the way, trying to get a ground ball double play. You got Bregman, a right-handed hitter, then Happ, a switch hitter.

0: Miller trying to get himself out of a jam here in the top of the fifth inning. Cubs 74 wins on the year. They're 74-56. They're well over 500, but well behind Milwaukee in the Central. Here's the pitch. Low and inside to Bush for ball one. The Cubs are 7 games back of the Brewers. Why? Because the Brewers have the best record in baseball at 81-49. We just saw Milwaukee. Now the look in by Bryce and the 1-0 pitch. Low went outside for ball two. Two balls and no strikes. On deck is Alex Bregman. BCA on at second. Suzuki the runner at first base. Miller needs a ground ball at somebody. The stretch and now a turnaround and look, but no throw. And Pete Crow Armstrong gets back to the bag. Bryce got off to a good start this afternoon in the first two innings. Ran into trouble in the third. Here's the pitch. Inside on Bush, and now he's way behind Michael Bush at 3 balls and no strikes.
1: He walked the bases loaded in the third, and he's one pitch away from doing it again.
0: This may be his last hitter if he loses Michael Bush with Bregman due up. Now the stretch. And the 3-0 pitch on the way to Bush, and he takes, and it's low ball four. So once again, for the second time of the game, Bryce Miller walks 3 Cub hitters in a row. Bases are loaded with nobody out, and that'll bring up Alex Bregman. 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Well, time is called. Cal Raleigh out to the mound, but this is, I believe, to buy some time for Ferreira getting loose down to the bullpen. Bregman due up. He walked back in the third. That loaded the bases. Then Ian Happ that grand salami off the foul pole down the right field line, giving the Cubs their 5-2 lead. They scored all 5 runs in that top of the third. So Bryce Miller is out there with a chance to try to get out of this jam. Cubs with a 3-run lead, and here's Bregman. Miller struck him out in the first, and that's what he needs right here. Bryce ready. The stretch and the pitch on the way to Bregman, and here she comes. Swing and a pop-up out of play on the first base side, and the count is nothing and one. Well, Gary, what we need right here is a good old-fashioned triple play.
1: Yep. Your run-of-the-mill.
0: Yeah. Why not?
1: 5-4-3, triple play.
0: There we go. Miller looks in. Now the stretch, and the 0-1 pitch on the way to Bregman is low and outside for ball one. 1 ball and 1 strike. Gary Gaetti was third baseman for a long time with the Minnesota Twins. Turned 2 triple plays in 1 game.
1: That seems utterly impossible.
0: Yeah. The stretch and the 1-1 to Bregman. Swinging a well-hit ball down the left field line, but he pulls it foul.
1: Pretty sure he was the last no ear flap helmet guy.
0: Wow.
1: I think he was grandfathered in.
0: I remember those days. That's what I had in high school.
1: Yeah.
0: Could have used the flap one day. I got hit in the head. Here's the stretch. And the Miller 1-2 on the way to Bregman. Low and outside in the dirt. Cal knocks it down. The ball rolls up the first base line. Not too far away from home plate. Ball two. 2 balls and 2 strikes. So Bryce finding himself in a lot of trouble here in the top of the fifth inning. Miller's thrown 101 pitches already. Runners get their leads at every base. And the Miller 2-2 to Bregman. Swing and a foul on the first base side. Off the end of the bat, still 2 balls, 2 strikes.
1: I don't think any doubt this is last hitter. He's over 100 pitches now.
0: Mm-hmm. 102 and 58 strikes. The Cubs have PCA on at third, Suzuki at second, Bush on at first base, the stretch, And the 2-2 to Bregman, swinging a pop-up out of play in the third base side. No chance for Weston Wilson, and the count is still even at 2 balls, 2 strikes, and Bryce needs a strikeout right here. The infield is back. They were trying to turn a double play, give up a run for a chance to get 2 outs. Runners get their leads again, and every base, the stretch, and again, the 2-2 on the way to Bregman, swinging a ground ball, slow roller to short, up of the ball, rebounds over to second for one, relay to first base, not in time, they can't turn the double play. Pete Crow Armstrong will score from third, and the Cubs now have a 6-2 lead, just wasn't hit hard enough to turn the double play. They get Bush at second base. Bregman will get a run batted in with a 6-4 fielder's choice. He's safe at first. Suzuki will get to third, and PCA scores. Well, here comes manager Dan Wilson out of the dugout. That's going to be it for Bryce Miller. Over 100 pitches this afternoon. 6 walks in 2 innings for Bryce Miller. 3 in the 3rd and 3 here in the 5th. So a pitching change for the Mariners. It's 6-2 Cubs. Don't go away. Top of the 5th. We'll be back after this timeout.
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7: Jose Ferrer will take over for the Mariners here. Tough spot. Runners on the corners. Already a run in. 6-2 Cubs. Another tough start for Bryce Miller. 4 1/3. 2 hits, 6 runs, all earned. 7 walks for Bryce.
0: Yeah, strange line for Bryce Miller. So many walks. Here is Ian Happ. Pitch on the way. He tries to bunt and foul tips it into the glove of Cal Raleigh on the first pitch from Ferrer. 0-1. This is a guy that just hit a grand slam home run down the right field line off a foul pole in the third inning. So the Cubs now lead 6-2. Another run without a hit here in the fifth inning. Now the stretch by Ferrer, and the 0-1 pitch is low and inside, and he gets out by Cal Raleigh. Wait a second, that hit the batter Happ. So it's a hit batter, and Suzuki will be sent back to third base. Looked like it skipped on by Cal, which it did, but it hit off of Happ's foot. So Happ hit by a pitch, and the Cubs have the bases loaded for the second time here in the top of the fifth inning.
7: Yeah, the hit by a pitch saves a run, but now... The Mariners staring at a bases-loaded situation. And already down 4. This is danger right here.
0: Here is shortstop Nico Horner. Bases are loaded. Infield up close for a play at the plate. One away. The stretch and the pitch. The Horner swinging a foul out of play in the first base side. Into the 200 level. Off to our right. 0-1 on Horner. Horner is 0-2. Has grounded out to Wilson at third. And Miller struck him out in the third. Bryce threw 104 pitches, 60 for strikes. Suzuki, Bregman, and Happ, third, second, and first. Here's the pitch. Swinging a foul behind the plate. That got a piece of Cal. count is 0-2 on Horner. Top half of the fifth inning. Cubs, 6 runs on just 2 base hits. Both have left the ballpark. Home runs by Happ and Conforto. Here's a swing and a ground ball to short. Backhanded by Rivas. He's going to come home for the force of the play to throw to third by Cal. And safe at third base is Bregman. But Leo Rivas coming home to the plate to Cal Raleigh for the force on Seiya Suzuki for the second out of the inning. It wasn't hit that hard, so they weren't going to turn the double play. Smart thinking by Rivas coming home to get the lead runner, Suzuki, for the second out of the inning. Then Cal throwing the third, trying to get Michael Busch, but he's safe over there. Excuse me. Alex Bregman is safe at third base. So the bases are still loaded. Horner is safe at first base on a 6-2 fielder's choice. But the Cubs can't get a run out of it. And now we got a replay review. Did they get the tag on Bregman at third base? Bregman called safe over at third, advancing on the fielder's choice. So right now the Cubs have the bases loaded. Get a chance to look at the replay.

0: was in time to get the lead runner, and then the throw to third base, and it's going to be a force over third, it looks like. The throw was high and wide, but Weston Wilson was able to reach to his left. The Mariners going to get a double play. So the throw was in time. It looked like it pulled Wilson off the bag, but he was able to keep his foot on the bag. So Bregman is out at third. The Mariners get a 6-2-5 double play to get out of the inning. And the Cubs get only one run out of it, and they have a four-run lead. So the inning is over, and that's how it ends on the top of the fifth. We go to the bottom of the sixth inning, and our Mechanics Bank scores out the Cubs 6 and the Mariners 2.
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0: Center fielder Julio Rodriguez leading off the bottom of the fifth inning takes a look at strike one. The next offer on the way from Aaron Civale is low and outside for ball one. One ball and one strike. Cubs now lead by a score of 6-2, but it could have been a lot worse. The Cubs getting one run without a hit in the top of the fifth inning. The Mariners turned a very unusual double play. The windup in the 1-1 to Julio is outside for ball two. Two balls and a strike. With the bases loaded and a run in, Nico Horner hit a ground ball to Leo Rivas at short. He fired to the plate to get a force at the play on Suzuki. Here's a swing and a foul on the first base side. And the count is now 2-2 on Julio Rodriguez. And then Cal Raleigh, knowing the force was still on, fired to Weston Wilson over third base for a force there on Alex Bregman, who was originally called safe, but they looked at the replay. And Wilson, the throw was high and wide. He was able to keep his foot on the bag for the out. For the double play to end the inning. Here's the pitch, and it's inside to Julio for ball three. Three balls and two strikes. Off for a second, then maybe the throw pulled Wilson off the bag, trying for the tag, but he kept his foot on the bag. It was a force play for a 6-2-5 double play. Here's the pitch to Julio, and it's strike three called. Julio caught looking, and there's one away for the Mariners here in the bottom of the fifth inning. So it's 6-2 Cubs. Let's pause. For station identification, this is the NC Machinery Mariners Radio Network.
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0: Here's catcher Cal Raleigh. The pitch from Civale is low for ball one. Mariners have some chipping away to do. The Cubs getting five of their six runs in the top of the third inning. But just two hits, a couple of home runs, one a grand slam. The 1-0 pitch, swing and a miss at a curveball at 78 miles an hour. And the count is even on Cal at one ball and one strike. Seeing a lot of off-speed pitches, slow breaking pitches from Civale. You saw a lot of off-speed pitches from the starter. Shota Imanaga, who threw a ton of pitches in just two-plus innings. 72 pitches, only 41 strikes from Imanaga. Walked two, hit a batter, struck out four. Now the stretch and the 1-2. Excuse me, the 1-1 pitch is on the way to Cal. Swing and a miss. I'll make it a 1-2 count. Final game of the three-game series with the Cubs. The Mariners looking for a sweep. They need to come up with a bunch of runs, which they have the last couple of days. Three runs with two outs and nobody on in the bottom of the ninth inning yesterday. They came back and won on their walk-off home run by Randy. Here's the pitch, swung on. Two hopper up the first baseline. Deep hand, the bag, Bush. Underhand flip to Savali at the bag, and it's in time to get Cal for the second out of the inning. So two up and two down, and that'll bring up first baseman Josh Naylor. Well, homestand continues. Another tough opponent coming in tomorrow night. The Philadelphia Phillies will be here with Kyle Schwarber. Schwarber hitting his 39th home run of the season. Today for the Phillies, they won at home today 6-4 over the St. Louis Cardinals with two outs and nobody on. They came up with, what, four runs in the bottom of the ninth inning, Gary?
5: Six runs. Yeah, they were down 4-0.
0: Wow.
5: Yeah, pretty wild.
0: Big win for the Phillies. Here's the pitch out of the way to Naylor. It's a strike, 0-1.
5: So nine wins in a row for the Phillies.
0: What a run for Philadelphia. We will see the Phillies and new manager Don Mattingly tomorrow night. Right here at T-Mobile Park, the 0-1 pitch. The Naylor swinging a little looper behind the bag at second. Over is the shortstop. Horner is there to make the catch, and that will retire the side. After five, we go to the top of the sixth inning here at T-Mobile Park. Our mechanics bank score. It's the Cubs 6 and the Mariners 2.
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10: 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Oh, what a game this is. We just found a gem. Okay, a final one today.
11: Newsflash, Brock likes his own game.
5: Vermeer is going to start things for the Cubs in the sixth inning. Ferrer ready to work, although the outfield not quite ready. So they get in position. It's 6-2 Chicago with the advantage. Mariners led 2-0. There was a five spot in the third. One more scored in the fifth. Here comes Dan Wilson. I think Ferrer gets dinged with a pitch violation because the outfield wasn't ready. Dan Wilson out to argue it. We take a look at our premium matchup presented by Alaska Airlines, the official airline of the Seattle Mariners and your new gateway to the world. Experience a new level of comfort aboard Alaska's new 787 Dreamliner, flying nonstop to top destinations around the globe. Manny Atkin comes out to break up the heated conversation. So one ball and no strikes to start things. Ferrer deals. Swung on, fouled away, first base side, out of play. Ferrer, he hit Happ to load the bases in the fifth, but then got a double play to end the inning. So Cubs had bases loaded, nobody out. They got one, but that was it. Here's the pitch. Swung on, cracked into left field. It's a base hit. So Ramirez starts things with a single in the sixth. Mariners taking on the Phillies coming up next, as we mentioned. 6:40 first pitch tomorrow. Zach Wheeler gets the ball. Logan Gilbert, it's a great matchup to start that series. Logan will try and slow down a red-hot offense, red-hot team in the Phillies, won their ninth in a row today. Kirby against Aaron Nola on Tuesday, 6:40. No starter announced for Wednesday. Here's the pitch. Swung on, fouled away. Taylor off the bench to pinch hit for Conforto. Conforto homered. First run in the third inning. Five-run inning. That's been the difference. Throw to first base, and Ramirez dances back. On Wednesday, 1:10 first pitch, Lizardo will go for the Phillies. Here's the pitch. That's outside. TBA for the Mariners that day. Ryan Wu was supposed to throw a bullpen today. Fingers crossed it will be Wu that day. We'll see. 6-2 Cubs, top of the sixth. Ferrer deals. Swung and a miss. Two-seam by him. One ball, two strikes. Sunshine has broken out here at T-Mobile Park. Another big crowd on hand. The 1-2 in the dirt. Cal stops it with the backhand. Catching day game after night game. Mariners have had a lot of magic this weekend. How much is left here? Trailing by four. Ferrer shakes his head side to side. Now nods up and down. Delivers. Swung on, ground ball on the backhand. Rivas has it, now drops it, and everybody's safe. Ramirez safe at second. That's going to be a base hit for Taylor. So the first two have reached. That brings up Carson Kelly. PCA on deck. No outs. Two on. Mariners already trailing by four. The pitch. Sends it wide. Doesn't look like there's anyone currently throwing in the Mariners' pen. Here's the 1-0. Swung on a foul back to the netting. You're with us inside the Western Washington Toyota radio booth. Mariners trying to sweep aside the Cubs, but trailing by four in the sixth inning. The 1-1. Popped up. That's going to twist out of play. First base side into the seats. One ball, two strikes. The Astros have lost. So the Rangers, with the win, they've moved into a tie for first in the division. So what's interesting about where the Mariners are at right now, if they win today, if they come back and get this game, they will be two back in the division and two back in the wild card. The 1-2. It's too high.
0: And then the situation, the wild card, is that you got so many guys, so many teams to climb over.
5: That's the issue, yes.
0: Yeah, you got Baltimore in front of you, Minnesota, Toronto, Cleveland, and Texas. And now Houston, too.
5: The 2-2 swung on ground ball right to shortstop. Should be two. Rivas to second for one. Relay from Young to first in time. Double play. Ramirez moves into third base, but that's two down. Yeah, because right now the wild card and division are both held by Astros and Rangers. But getting the division much cleaner, two games back with two teams to get as opposed to the rest of the American League.
0: It's always the best path. Try to win your division.
5: So it's an opportunity game for the Mariners. Two games instead of three games if they can come back and win. Here's PCA. He shows bunt and drops it foul. Well, with two outs, clearly bunting for a base hit. Otherwise, it'd be pointless. Six to Chicago. Runner at third base. Top of the six, two outs. Here's the 0-1. Swung on, slapped straight back to the screen. 99 on the two-seam. PCA's been good against lefties, too. He's batting over 300 against lefties with nine home runs. See what Ferrer comes back with. No balls, two strikes. Runner at third base, two outs. He deals. He spikes it. Cal keeps it in front. Good block. No chase on the changeup. Ramirez a walking lead away from third base. The 1-2. Swung on. Ground ball. Softly hit. Rivas charges on the back end. No chance. PCA runs too well. That's a run. Ramirez scores, infield single by PCA. It's now 7-2 Cubs.
0: Even if Leo comes up with the ball cleanly, that's going to be an infield base hit. He was stationed up the middle near the bag at second, had to go way to his right, and you're right, with PCA's speed, he was going to be safe at first base. That was a tough play for Leo.
5: Yeah. Here's Suzuki. Miller walked him three times. Throw to first base. He dances back to the bag. Yeah, most lefties you see these days while they bat, if you look at the shortstop, most of the time they are positioned nearly behind the bag at second. They are positioned for the hard hit ball up the middle. So they've basically vacated shortstop. Here's the pitch. That's a strike. Sometimes, depending on the lefty, the third baseman will shift into the traditional kind of shortstop spot, but that's dependent on the third baseman. But most of the time, at least you'll see the shortstop shading near second. Here's the 0-1. That's low. One ball, one strike.
0: I'm just glad they got rid of the defensive shifts for the third basemans in right field.
5: The 1-1 swung on, ground ball to second base. Cole Young scoops it up off the shoe tops. Lob toss to first to get the out. And that's it for the Cubs in the sixth. They get one more, though. 7-2, Cubs with the lead. That's your Mechanics Bank score on the NC Machinery Mariners Radio Network.
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5: Mariners trailing by 5-7-2. They're trying to figure out Savali here. It's been really good. Here's Weston Wilson. The pitch. There's a strike. He went 1-2-3 in the fifth, 1-2-3 in the fourth. Got three outs coming in the third when the Mariners had runners at first and second. So they've been quiet against Savali. Here's the offer. Swung on a missed. The ball's two strikes. Wilson calls time, climbs back in, taps the plate once. Here's the offer. Misses low. One ball, two strikes.
0: It's a pretty steady diet of curveballs and cutters, man. That curveball, 78, just has so much vertical break. Starts it off with the knees and winds up in the dirt.
5: Savali's pitched well out of the pen for Chicago. It's the ninth game, an ERA just over two. The 1-2 inside. Mariners winning the first two games on walk-offs, including yesterday, Randy's game. The 2-2. Swung on, chopped foul. I was curious after last night, when's the last time the Mariners had a player with multi-home runs, with one of those home runs being a walk-off home run? Seems a pretty rare and fun feat. The 2-2. Swung on, little parachute foul, first base side. I guess it's happened a couple more times than I thought in Mariners history, but not a ton. It's pretty rare. The last time was Mike Zunino in 2017 against the Twins. Hit two home runs in a game, won a walk-off. The 2-2 swung on, ripped into the gap, left center field. It's a base hit. Picked up by PCA. Wilson will settle for a single, leadoff base hit in the sixth. One of my favorites, so I was looking back at the Mariners players who have done this. In the Mariners' 95 run, Tino Martinez in a game against the A's hit two home runs, including a walk-off. And what was fun about the walk-off, here's the pitch to Cole Young down low, is the walk-off was on Hall of Famer Dennis Eckersley. That's one way to do it.
0: Yeah. And you walked up to home plate already with count 0-2 with Dennis Eckersley.
5: Here's the 1-0. Misses low to Young. Two balls, no strikes. The Mariners trying to make some noise here in the sixth, trailing by five.
0: Heck, was that good at going strike one, strike two in a hurry before you knew it.
5: Here's the 2-0. And that's wide. Three balls and no strikes. To imagine we taken here, the pitch. He was, and it's a strike right over the plate.
0: Eckersley gave up the pinch hit home run to Kirk Gibson in game one of the World Series against the Dodgers.
5: The 3-1. On the corner, a strike. Another fun one. You think back to 1986. On opening day, Jim Pressly hit two home runs, including the walk-off that day. That's a way to start the season.
0: Home run to tie the game in the ninth. Grand slam to win it.
5: A 3-2. Swung on, popped up. Third base side. Long run. Bregman now in foul ground. He makes the catch. He was essentially playing shortstop. So he had to race over in foul ground to put it away. 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You can get great prizes like tickets and autographed gear. It's free. It's fun. It's all Mariners baseball. Head to MarinersBingo.com to start playing. Here's Victor. One on, one out. Mariners down five. The pitch. Swung on, slow roller right back to Savali. Scoops it up with the bare hand. Lob toss to first to get the out. Wilson scoots into second, but now there's two away. starting to get loose for the Cubs. Rivas 0-2. Has had an impact in this series. Here's the pitch. This is upstairs. Savali closing in on 50 pitches out of the bullpen. The 1-0. It's a strike. One ball, one strike. Mariners have action in the bullpen, too. Looks like Pizarro throwing with the Mariners down 5. Here's the pitch. It's over. One ball, two strikes. Leo had a couple hits last night, driving in a run. Walked it off the night before. I'd love to get Randy up here just to see what would happen. The 1-2. Swung on, a roller, and a couple hops right to second base. Ramirez on the backhand, scoops it up, throws to first. He's got the out. And the Mariners put away in the 6th. We move to the 7th. Mariners down 7-2. Cubs with the lead. That's your Mechanics Bank score on the NC Machinery Mariners Radio Network.
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4: Swings, clubs this a mile high, a rainmaker out to left center field. It's gone!
5: Well, Pizzardo takes over on the hill for the Mariners. 7-2, Cubs with the advantage. Seventh inning, Cubs got five runs in the third inning after the Mariners had a 2-0 advantage. Michael Busch will lead things off here. Here comes the pitch. That's away. The Microsoft Salmon Run just finished up. Throughout the weekend, Microsoft highlighting nonprofit partners to that make a difference in our state. Here comes the 1-0. That's off the plate. Sunday's Community Spotlight, Washington State Opportunity Scholarship. Two balls, no strikes. Pizzardo set. Here's the pitch. That's inside. 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The 3-0 in there. Microsoft proud to support this work and help create pathways to opportunity for the next generation of Washington leaders. We're proud to have Microsoft with us this weekend. The 3-1. Swung on, popped up out of play. Three balls, two strikes on Busch. Pizzardo looking for a quick inning here in the seventh. Here's the pitch. And strike three called on the corner. Kind of look at how the bullpen is situated, you might wonder why Pizzardo is in a game where the Mariners are down five, given he's really been the high leverage right-handed guy trying to get the ball to Munoz recently. Bregman is batting, if you didn't guess. First pitch is outside, one ball, no strikes. Here's the offer. That's in there for a strike at the kneecaps. Vargas made his debut yesterday. Here's the 1-1. That's in there. He threw over 30 pitches yesterday, so given it was his first game, you imagine he's probably down today after 30 pitches yesterday. Rucker threw 14 pitches yesterday. Here's the 1-2. A check swing off the bat, foul. He's pitched in 2 of 3, but remember that game in Milwaukee, threw 40 pitches, which is a lot given where he's been pitch-wise. So guessing he's probably down today. Sir Anthony Dominguez, he's thrown 2 in a row and 3 of 4. There's a chance that he's down today as well. So there's a chance, especially given the way things have played out, that the Mariners went into today down 3 in the pen. Here's the 1-2. That's high. Which also, when you think about where the Mariners were at with Miller in the fifth inning, he was struggling, but the Mariners clearly really trying to get him through the fifth because they needed the inning. Here's the 2-2. Swung on, ground ball, third base side, hopping over the bag at third. Wilson, long throw across, it's wide. It gets away from Naylor, it hits the sidewall and picked up by Cal. So Bregman safe at first base. So as we kind of watch today play out, just kind of piece it together and guessing they're down three guys in the pen, which made it, you know, Miller 7 walks, which kind of the struggles, but it really needed trying to get him through the fifth, that extra inning, given the circumstance.
6: Yeah, the bullpen has been pretty busy, especially the extra inning game a couple of nights ago, the long game yesterday. Needed Bryce to get deep. The walks hurt.
5: Here's the pitch. Swung on a broken bat right to Naylor. Scoops it up. Goes to second for one. Throw is wide. Nice play by Rivas. Throws off balance to first. Double play. Nice play by Rivas. Double play to end the seventh inning. Mariners down 5. 7-2 Cubs with the lead. We head to the bottom of the seventh. Your Mechanics Bank score on the NC Machinery Mariners Radio Network.
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8: 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Mariners and Phillies coming up next for 3. Off day, travel day for the Mariners. Then they will play the Blue Jays and the Red Sox. Blue Jays have played better baseball. Of course, Boston, they've put themselves in playoff contention, certainly. Another difficult, challenging trip for the Mariners after this. Here's Randy. Randy Homer to start things. The Mariners had a 2-0 lead. Unfortunately, it did not last. Randy, 2 homers yesterday. He'll face Trent Thornton here. 1 homer so far today. There's only one Mariner that is... had multi-home run games in back-to-back games against the same team. Here's the pitch. That's a strike. Edgar Martinez in 1999 in a series against the Twins in back-to-back games hit a total of 5 home runs. Here's the 0-1. Swung on and missed.
6: It could have been in the Kingdome.
8: Unbelievable.
6: Or the Metrodome.
8: It was May? It was, yeah, let me look at this. I'm curious about that now, too. So it wasn't the Kingdome, at least. We know that. Or could have been, I guess. Not T-Mobile Park, since it was early in the season. That pitch is upstairs, 1-2. Here comes the pitch to Randy. Strike three called. Thornton punches him out looking. And that's the first out.
6: The guys loved hitting at the Kingdom. And
8: it was here.
6: It was here,
8: here in Seattle. Seattle. So
6: Kingdom.
8: Kingdom, yeah. The Mariners won back-to-back games. They beat the Twins 15-5 and then 10-1. Pitch by Canzone, slug to left field, ranging over in the gap. He's there. He makes the catch.
6: Metrodome also was a great place to hit. Small ballpark, spongy asphalt surface where the ball would bounce in front of you, would bounce over your head for a triple.
8: Edgar, in the first game, went 3-for-3 with two walks, scored five runs, hit two home runs.
6: Hall of Famer.
8: That's unbelievable. Here's the pitch to Julio. That's outside for a ball. So the Mariners win that game 15-5. So they turn around the next day. Edgar goes 3-for-5 with three home runs, driving in four. But they got him out. Here's the pitch. That's a strike.
6: Once or twice?
8: So once. Once in the 2 days, as he had five home runs and scored eight runs in two games.
6: And he was so much fun to hit. You know he's going to put the bat on the ball.
8: The 1-1. Swung on. Softly hit right side. Scooped up by Ramirez. Has to hurry the throw and gets Julio. And the Mariners quickly put away in the seventh. Trent Thornton, the former Mariner, storms off the mound. Gets the job done. We go to the eighth inning. 7-2. Cubs with the lead. That's your Mechanics Bank score on the NC Machinery Mariners Radio Network.
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6: Welcome back to T-Mobile Park as we go to the top half of the eighth inning. It's the Cubs 7 and the Mariners 2. New pitcher for the Mariners, right-hander Michael Rucker, takes over in relief. Nico Horner leads it off, and there's a first pitch strike. Nothing at one.
8: So I wonder if Rucker was down today. Clearly not. He's in the ball game.
6: So Michael Rucker taking over here in the eighth, facing Horner, Ramirez, and Tyrone Taylor. Now the stretch and the pitch. Breaking ball is low and outside for ball one. One ball and one strike. Let's see if the Mariners have some magic dust left over from the last two ball games. Right now they're down by five late in the game. Here's the pitch. Swung on, popped up behind home plate and out of play. The count is now 1-2 on Horner. Dansby Swanson on the IL. So Horner moving over to play shortstop, and Pedro Ramirez called up to play second base from AAA Iowa. Rucker ready to stretch in the 1-2 pitch. Swinging a fly ball into shallow right field down the line. On the run, Victor Robles can't get to it. It's going to drop in for a base hit. Victor's throwing to second, so Horner with a leadoff single here in the top half of the eighth inning.
8: This call to the bullpen brought to you by Sunset Auto Family in Sumner and Auburn. You just get more at Sunset, and people do like that.
6: Here's Pedro Ramirez, who led off the sixth inning with a single, came around to score. And a two-out single by Pete Crow Armstrong. Infield base hit. Swinging a high pop out of play down the right field line. And the count is 0-1 on Ramirez. Ramirez 1-for-3. Great crowd this afternoon on this Sunday afternoon here at T-Mobile Park. Remember, the homestand continues tomorrow night against the Fighting Phils. Here's the pitch. Swinging a ground ball right side. Off to his left. Young's got it. Spin move. Throws the second one. The relay to first base, and it's not in time to try to turn the double play. But they get Nico Horner at second on a nice play by Cole Young. Had to go to his left. He goes to a little 360 spin move to his glove side. Throws the Rivas in time to get Horner. Ramirez is safe at first base on a 4-6 fielder's choice. One on and one away. 7-2 Cubs. And here is Tyrone Taylor. Batted for Conforto and singled in the sixth inning. The pitch to him is a strike called 0-1. Rucker on in relief working from the stretch. The pitch is a strike in the count.

0: Rucker on in relief, working from the stretch. The pitch is a strike, and the count is 0-2 on Taylor. No balls, two strikes. Bryce Miller started the ball game, went 4 1/3, followed by Jose Ferrer, then Bizardo. Bizardo had a scoreless seventh inning. Rucker's pitch, swing, and a miss by Taylor for strike three. On a nasty curveball at 82 miles an hour. Strikeout number one for Michael Rucker. As he pulled the string on the breaking ball. Two outs for the Cubs here in the top half of the eighth inning. That'll bring up catcher Carson Kelly. Always good to see our friends, the fellow broadcasters for the Chicago Cubs. Pat Hughes is in the Baseball Hall of Fame. He's been with the Cubs for 31 seasons. Also here, Ronnie Coomer. Toss over to first base. And back in time over there is Ramirez. We have Jim Deshaies on television along with Boog Shambi. Great bunch of guys in our business. Bouncing around at first base is Ramirez. Now the stretch and the pitch. Swung on, popped up left field shallow. Over toward the line, on the move. Randy Rosarena really hustling over, and it's going to be dropped by the third baseman, Wilson Ronnie. Third, heading over is Ramirez. He's going to score, and the Cubs have another run. It's a bloop single down the left field line. Weston Wilson, the third baseman, going way down the left field line and a lot of room to cover. Almost made a great catch over his shoulder. Randy was hustling in at the last second. Wilson with a dive to his right going out in the left field. Couldn't get to it. Gathered the ball in a hurry, but with two outs, Ramirez was running. He scores all the way from first base on the bloop double down the left field line off the bat of Kelly, and the Cubs now lead 8-2. So Kelly winds up on its second. Here's the pitch on the way, a strike on Pete Crow Armstrong, 0-1. But Wilson, the third baseman, going back, that was a tough play for Weston. Almost made the catch. Here's the stretch by Rucker. Check of the runner. And now Michael steps off the rubber, takes a little walk to the backside of the mound. That was a tough play. Well, the Cubs add on here in the top of the eighth. Now lead by 6. 8-2, the pitch. Well hit ball down the right field line. Line shot, and this one is gone. Goodbye, baseball. Pete Crow Armstrong with a home run. A two-run shot here in the top of the eighth inning. It's now the Cubs 10 and the Mariners 2. For PCA, his 33rd home run of the season, his third RBI of the game, and for Pete Crow Armstrong, his second home run of the series. He is having an MVP season in the National League for the Chicago Cubs, no doubt about it. That was a rocket. A line drive, two-run home run to right field down the line. And now the Cubs have three runners in here in the eighth. The batter is Seiya Suzuki. He takes a strike 0-1. If the season ended today, he'd be your MVP.
1: Yeah, I think he's the front runner right now. Marvelous season, offensively, defensively.
0: Next offer, a strike on Suzuki. Here's the stretch by Rucker, and now the 0-2 on the way, and it's high and inside for ball one. One ball and two strikes. You know, with the great hitters, they're able to get to that pitch out in front of the plate. There's that sound, that click. And man, you heard it off the bat of PCA. Here's a swing and a line drive into left field, and that's a base hit for Suzuki. So one aboard with two outs. Three runs are in, a 10-2 Cub lead. And that'll bring up Michael Busch, who has walked twice. He's 0-2. He has fly to right and struck out. Cubs, number two run-scoring team in the National League behind the Washington Nationals coming into the series. Here's the pitch low and inside on Busch for ball one. One ball and no strikes. And they hit in a good ballpark, especially with the wind blowing out at Wrigley Field in Chicago. And coming into this series, they were fifth in the National League in home runs. The stretch and the 1-0 pitch way inside, and that hits Busch in the leg. So Rucker having a rough time here in the top of the eighth inning. He's given up three runs. Now he's hit a batter.

0: So Bush out at first base. And that will send Suzuki down to second. And the Cubs have had base runners all over the place. Walks and hits. And the Cubs with three home runs this afternoon. Here's Alex Bregman. So now two on, two outs, three in. Bregman is 0 for 3, but he has a run batted in with a fielder's choice. Rucker from the belt delivers, and it's outside for ball one. So Cubs three home runs today. Two home runs yesterday. And three home runs in game one of the series. Eight home runs in this series for the Cubs. Here's the pitch. Outside. Ball two. Two balls and no strikes.
1: Remember last year when the teams got together, they combined for 21 homers in the series at Wrigley last year.
0: That was incredible. Pitch on the way. Low and outside in the dirt. Skips on by Cal. All the way to the backstop and both runners advance. Suzuki to third and Bush down to second on a wild pitch. Remember the home run that Jared Kelnick hit at Wrigley Field a few years ago?
1: Yes, I do.
0: Into the bleachers in center field. It was, what, 480?
1: Yeah, it was forever.
0: 3-0 pitch to Bregman. Here's a strike, and the count goes to 3-1.
1: It was one of those windy days where you're like, I wonder what would happen if somebody really gets into one.
0: We saw.
1: That's what will happen.
0: Rucker ready, and the 3-1 to Bregman is a fastball for a strike. Full count 3-2. The next day, Gary went and walked up inside the scoreboard there in straightaway center field. He's hit all these catwalks and go back and forth on your way up to the top. It was quite a view once I got up there. Couldn't believe that Kelly hit the ball that far. Here's the pitch to Bregman, and it's outside for ball four, and the Cubs have taken advantage of a ton of walks in this afternoon's ballgame. And now the Cubs have the bases loaded again. It seems like they've had the bases loaded every other inning.
1: They've had traffic constantly, not only today, but in this series.
0: Ton of base runners. They have 10 runs on 9 base hits. Time is called. Pete Woodworth, Mariner pitching coach, out to the mound. I have a talk with Rucker. Saying, listen, you got to give us some outs, man. You got to get some outs.
1: Yeah, you feel for him, too. He's thrown a lot here in the last few days. 40 pitches in the final game of the Brewers series. And pitched yesterday, of course, after one day off. So a lot of pitches here the last few days, but taking the ball again.
0: Just got to hang in there because you got the Phillies coming in tomorrow. You're going to face Zach Wheeler.
1: No off day. Yeah, it starts three more games against the Phillies before the next off day.
0: You got Logan Gilbert for the Mariners tomorrow night. George Kirby in game two to be announced for game three on Wednesday. Here's the pitch on the way to Ian Happ. Happ backs away from a pitch inside for ball one. So Happ now the ninth Cub to come to the plate. Here in the top half of the eighth.
1: Mariners in position again, needing a really good start from Logan.
0: Here's the pitch. Fastball for a strike, which they got on the road.
1: Yeah.
0: As his last time out.
1: Bullpen could use some innings.
0: Yeah, Logan was outstanding in that win in Milwaukee, 7-5. Over the Brewers, here's the pitch. Swung on, popped up, foul on the third base side. Wilson over to take a look, and can't get to it. One and two, the count on Happ. All Cubs this afternoon, 10 runs on 9 base hits, including a home run. A grand slam by Ian Happ. Now he's got the bases loaded again. The 1-2 pitch, swing and a foul behind the plate. That got a piece of Cal. And it's still 1-2. The grand slam by Happ clanged off the foul pole down the right field line. Just fair. Shouldn't that pole be called the fair pole?
1: I've always wondered about that.
0: Here's the pitch, swung on, ground ball foul. On the first base side.
1: Because when it hits the pole, it's fair. Yeah.
0: Yeah. I think we'll.
1: Yeah, I've wondered about that terminology. Yeah.
0: Should we start calling? Maybe it'll catch on. It's the fair pole.
1: Sure.
0: What do you think, Ryan?
1: You could start tonight.
0: Ryan Rowland Smith up here. But the fair pull down the left field line and the right field line. Here's the stretch. And again, the 1-2. It's up and in. The ball two. Two balls and two strikes. What do you think, Brian? Should we call it a fair pull? Oh. Ryan just joined us up here in the booth. Bases loaded. Two outs. And the 2-2 on the way to Hap. Swinging another pop-up out of play behind the plate. Still 2-2.
2: All right. So, obviously, we call them foul lines. Yeah. Because you remove the line, well, then everything that's hit is a ball technically in play. You put those lines up, it generates the foul, the foul line to make it foul. Therefore, the pole is the foul pole.
0: Mm.
2: How do you like that one?
3: You come up with that on your own?
2: I did.
0: What?
2: It lost 20 seconds.
0: Oh, okay.
2: How are we doing, everybody?
3: That's really well thought out.
0: Next one is low and outside ball three. 3-2 the count. But the foul line, if it lands on the foul line, it's fair. Here's the pitch, and it's inside for ball four. So a base is loaded, walked Ian Happ. He's going to pick up an RBI without swinging the bat. That will force in Suzuki from third. The Cubs now lead 11-2. The bases are still loaded with two outs, and Nico Horner will bat for the second time here in the top half of the eighth inning. And here comes manager Dan Wilson.
3: He's going to the dugout. I think it's position player time.
0: Yep. Here comes Pareda. Johnny Pareda will pitch the rest of the way in this one. He doesn't want to go down to the bullpen. You got the Phillies coming in town tomorrow. So we got a pitching change for the Mariners. Johnny Pareda, position player, now pitch for the Mariners here in the top of the eighth. Cubs lead 11-2. Don't go away. We'll be back after this timeout.
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0: Well, a position player, catcher Johnny Pareda, is on in relief here in the top half of the eighth inning. Delivers a strike to Nico Horner. Clubs have the bases loaded. They have 1, 2, 3, 4 runs in. They now lead 11-2. Pareda ready from the stretch. And the catcher delivers low and outside for ball two. Two balls and a strike on Nico Horner. So manager Dan Wilson having to go to his bench to get a reliever, a position player. Here's the pitch of the way and a swing and a miss by Horner. And the count evens at two balls and two strikes. That was a fastball at 72. So he's not lobbing it up there, Gary.
3: Well, he's pitched previously in his career. This is his fifth outing.
0: Next off on the way, swinging a little chopper along the third baseline. Hustling over, Pareda has it, throws to Cal at the plate, not in time. Scoring from third is Michael Busch. But a heck of a play by Johnny Pareda, the pitcher, hustling off the mound. The ball was hugging the third baseline. He got to it, trying to get the ball to Cal, but it's late. And Busch scores. Run number 5 for the Cubs here in the eighth. They now lead 12-2.
3: He definitely has a pitching highlight in his career. He does have a career strikeout against Shohei Ohtani.
0: Wow. That's a feather in your cap. Here's Pedro Ramirez, and he takes a strike 0-1. There's two outs in the inning. And the Cubs have batted around for five of their 12 runs here in the top half of the eighth. 12-2 Cubs. The stretch and the pitch. Swinging a well-hit ball deep to left field. Going and going. And Grandma get out the rye bread and mustard. Grand salami time for Pedro Ramirez. His third home run in the big leagues this year. A grand slam. And the Cubs have poured on the mustard. They now lead 16-2. Ramirez, a line drive home run into Edgar's Cantina to straightaway left field. And that's the second grand slam for the Cubs in this afternoon's ballgame. So a huge top half of the eighth. The Cubs have poured it on, lead 16-2. Here's the pitch on the way to Tyrone Taylor inside for ball one. 1, 2, 3, 4, 5, 6, 7, 8, 9 runs for the Cubs here in the top of the eighth inning. Here's a swing and a line drive into left center field. Randy on the run, can't get to it. It's a base hit. Throw into second base, and Taylor gets aboard. Sixteen runs for the Cubs this afternoon. On 12 base hits. Here's Carson Kelly, the pitch by Pareda. Swing and a miss. As Pareda took a little off his fastball, this time at 59 miles an hour. He threw 172.
3: Yeah. Changing speeds.
0: Yeah. Next offer. Up and in with a fastball. Ball one, one ball, and one strike. The pitch inside, ball two, two balls and a strike. The Cubs have the kind of offense where they can do this. I'm not talking about 16 runs every night, but at Wrigley Field they can pour on the offense. Number two scoring team in the National League, swinging a pop-up out of play on the first base side, and the count is even on Kelly. Carson Kelly at two balls and two strikes. PCA with a home run. Ian Happ with a home run. Conforto with a home run. Pedro Ramirez with a grand slam. Happ with a slam back in the third.
3: Oh, that was 87.
0: Next pitch is outside. Ooh, that's some heat to it. It's ball three. Full count, three balls, two strikes. On Kelly, here's the next pitch of the way. Swinging a line drive. Foul down the left field line. And the count is still 3-2. Parada from the stretch. And the right-hander's 3-2 pitch. Runner goes. Swinging a pop-up. Foul on the first base side. Over is Cal Raleigh. He's got some room, and he makes the catch in front of the dugout. And that will finally retire the side. But the Cubs bat around for nine more runs here in the top of the eighth inning. We go to the bottom of the eighth. 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
0: Well, we head to the bottom of the eighth inning. Our Mechanics Bank score. It's now the Cubs 16 and the Mariners 2. And left-hander Caleb Thielbar will take over in relief for Chicago. The Cubs batting around for it. 9 runs in the top half of the eighth inning. Cal Raleigh will lead things off. He'll be followed by Josh Naylor and then Weston Wilson. Manager Dan Wilson had to go to his bench to get a reliever. Johnny Pareda came in and got the final out in the top of the eighth inning. Here's the pitch to Cal. Swinging a ground ball on the third baseline. Fair behind the bag. Bregman, long throw to first. And it's in time for the out. One pitch and one away. Well, Mariner fans will never forget October 8th, 1995. Bottom of the 11th inning. Edgar hit that double down the left field line. Scoring Ken Griffey Jr. sliding across home plate to score the winning run. What a night for the Mariners. It remains one of the most iconic moments in Seattle sports history. Today, that unforgettable slide continues to inspire a different kind of impact. It's the inspiration behind the new Microsoft Home Plate Club, a celebration of the joint commitment between the Mariners and Microsoft to help support communities throughout our state of Washington. It's a reminder that being safe at home means more than crossing home plate. It means making sure we make Washington a better place they can feel secure, supported, and able to thrive. Here's Josh Naylor. First pitch, a strike. Next offer on the way, a strike again, and the count is nothing and two on Josh, who has two hits today, 2 for 3 with a couple of singles. Thielbar fires away, swinging a ground ball right side, way off to his left is the second baseman Ramirez up with it at the cut of the grass and right. The throw to first in time to get Josh for the second out of the inning. So two down, and that'll bring up Weston Wilson. So remember, tomorrow night, Phillies in town, Logan Gilbert against Zach Wheeler. Gilbert 10-7 on the year with a 3.35 ERA. He's been outstanding. Big win his last time out in Milwaukee. And Zach Wheeler 10-4 for the Phillies. Good to see Bryce Harper. Here's the pitch on the way. A breaking ball for a strike on Wilson. The count nothing and one. Kyle Schwarber having a tremendous season for the Phillies. It is 39th home run of the year today. Here's the stretch by Thielbar, and the 0-1 on the way is low and outside for ball one. One ball and one strike. Phillies with a lot of firepower in that lineup. Alec Bohm, here's the pitch on the way. A breaking ball for a strike. The count is now 1-2 on Wilson. And the Phillies coming from behind, down 4-0 in the ninth inning to beat the Cardinals 6-4 in Philadelphia. Swing and a miss by Wilson on the next pitch for strike three, and that's going to retire the side. No runs, no hits, no errors, nobody left on. We go to the top half of the ninth inning here at T-Mobile Park. All Cubs. It's Cubs 16 and the Mariners 2.
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18: Swing and a well-hit ball deep to right field. Going and goodbye, baseball. Cal Raleigh, you did it again.
0: Well, we're going to have a lot of changes as we go to the top half of the ninth inning. The Cubs lead by a score of 16-2, and the Mariners will send Weston Wilson out to pitch the top half of the ninth inning, another position player. Wilson goes from third base to pitch. Brock Rodden will take over at third base. Patrick Wisdom, just recalled from AAA Tacoma, is over at first base, replacing Josh Naylor. And Johnny Pareda, who came on to get the final out in the top of the eighth inning, is now catching for Cal Raleigh. So those are your changes for the Mariners. We have a pinch hitter for Pete Burrow Armstrong, a swing and a pop-up, and it's foul on the first base side, and the count is nothing and one. And this is Kevin Alcantara to bat for PCA. Alcantara played in last night's game. He was 0 for 1. Here's the pitch on the way. Just a lob toss in there for a strike. A looping, high arcing, slow curve at 33 miles an hour, and the count is nothing and two. That's an Ephus pitch. Now a fastball swing and a foul ball off of Pareda. Fastball at 80. So Alcantara saw a blooper at 33 miles an hour and a fastball at 80. Here's the look in by Wisdom. He's got a good arm. Delivers, swinging a pop-up, shallow right field down the line, over on the run, Victor Robles, and he can't get to it. He can't see it. He lost it in the sun. It's going to drop to his left. He was in the right neighborhood, but just couldn't see it. It's going to be a bloop single for Alcantara to lead off the top half of the ninth inning. So everything going right for the Cubs this afternoon.
3: Yeah, this is actually Wilson's fourth appearance on the mound this year. Three times for Baltimore.
0: Here's a swing and a line shot, base into left field by Suzuki. Got to that 41 mile an hour slow curveball. So runners on at first and second for the Cubs here in the top of the ninth inning. And that'll bring up Michael Busch.
3: He's got an inning and a third scoreless streak on the line.
0: He needs to throw that 80 mile an hour fastball here. Pitch out of the way. No, he lobs it in there. Swinging a line shot, base into the right field by Busch. Down to third. Holding there is Alcantara. The Cubs already have a 14-run lead. So Busch with a single. And once again, the Cubs have the bases loaded for about the fifth time in this game. And that'll bring up Alex Bregman. Here's the stretch by Wilson. The pitch, swing and a fly ball into shallow center field. Coming in is Julio. He's there to make the catch. Tagging at third. Heading home is Alcantara. The long throw to the plate is going to be cut off by the pitcher, Wilson. So Bregman with a sacrifice fly to center. Mariners just need some outs. There's one out. But the Cubs pick up another run. They now lead 17-2. Runners stay at first and second. But Alcantara scores. Here's Ian Happ, who hit a grand slam in the third. Swinging a line drive in the left field for a base hit. Suzuki will get to third. He'll stay there. Up of the ball is Randy. And once again, the merry-go-round of runners continue for the Cubs this afternoon. Bases loaded once again. Well, time now for the Muckleshoot Casino Resort Penn Report. The Mariners have used Ferrer, Bizarro, Rucker, and now two position players, Pareda in the eighth, and now Weston Wilson here in the ninth. Here's Nico Horner with the bases loaded. The pitch, swing and a miss at a slow curveball. No, this is not Horner. This is Gabriel Arias. Arias batting for Horner. 0-1 the count on Arias. Here's the pitch. High arcing, slow delivery, and it misses for ball one. One ball and one strike. He just threw a rainbow up there. Now the stretch and the next pitch, another rainbow, and it's high and inside for ball two. And these are like slow softball pitches. Right now, coming into Arias. Let's see if Wilson fires one in. Here's the pitch. And it's inside for ball three, 3-1. Base is loaded. No room for Arias. 17-2 Cubs. Here's a fastball. Swinging a foul behind the plate. The count is now 3-2. Wisdom just looking for a few outs. Now the next pitch on the way. Swing and a one hopper out to short. Taken by Rivas over to second. There's one. The relay to first. Not in time to try to turn the double play. And the Cubs get another run. Suzuki will score from third. Bush will go to third. Happ is out at second. And Arias is safe at first. And the Cubs pick up another run. They now lead 18-2. So fielder's choice run batting in for Arias. And the batter is Pedro Ramirez, who had a grand slam in the eighth inning. Here's the pitch on the way. Misses for ball one. Cubs 18 runs, 16 hits. Next pitch swung on line foul on the third base side by Ramirez. As the count evens at one ball and one strike. Man, Cubs have scored in bunches. 5 runs in the third. 9 in the eighth. Here's a swing and a fly ball into right center field. That's going to drop in for a base hit. And the Cubs get another run here in the top of the ninth inning as Bush scores from third. And the Cubs now lead 19-2. So give Ramirez a base hit and a run batted in. His fifth RBI of the game. He had the slam in the eighth. And here's Tyrone Taylor. 2 on, 2 outs. The pitch is inside for ball one. That was the Penn Report brought to you by Muckleshoot Casino Resort. Next offer, swinging a high fly ball straightaway center field. Julio is there, backs up a few steps, and he makes the catch. And that's going to retire the side. But the Cubs get 3 more runs in this route. We go to the bottom of the ninth inning. Our Mechanics Bank score, it's now the Cubs 19 and the Mariners 2.
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0: Well, we finally get to the bottom half of the ninth inning. The Cubs now lead 19-2. Cole Young leads it off against a new pitcher. And the guy who started the game behind the plate, Carson Kelly, the catcher, is now pitching. He delivers low and outside for ball two on Young. 2 balls and no strikes.
3: He's actually got a windup, though.
0: He does. Here's the windup and the next pitch. Fastball swinging a bounce foul on the first base side. And the count is now 2-1 on Young. So now this game is so out of hand, and has been for a while now, that manager Craig Counsell doesn't want to go down to his bullpen. He uses a position player himself. The Mariners have used 2 of them late in the game. Next pitch, a strike on Young, and the count goes to 2 balls and 2 strikes. Dan Wilson with a game out of hand, had to use Pareda in the eighth, and Weston Wilson in the ninth. Here's a swing and a fly ball straightaway right field. Right there is Suzuki to make the catch, and there's one out for the Mariners here in the bottom of the ninth.
3: He just did a Satchel Paige. He swung his arm around in the air and before he threw the pitch. That was wild. Now they told him he can't wear an arm sleeve while he's pitching.
0: Had to get it off.
3: You're a pitcher now.
0: Yeah. It's going to be very distracting. One away, and here is Victor Robles. The windup and the pitch is outside for ball one. And the next offer by Kelly, swinging a hard ground ball up the middle, a base hit for Robles, so he gets aboard with one out here in the bottom of the ninth inning. Well, the Mariners tomorrow are going to have to do what they did when they suffered that big loss, 22-0 in Milwaukee. That's forget about this one, flush it as soon as possible, and come back and win the next night. And that's what they did in Milwaukee when they beat the Brewers 7-5 after they lost the night before 22-0. Here is Leo Rivas, and Rivas takes a strike from Kelly. 0-1, one on, one out, bottom of the ninth inning. 19-2 Cubs. Here's the pitch, a strike, and the count is 0-2 on Leo. Mariners at one point in this ball game, way back after two innings of play, had a 2-0 lead. Here's the pitch outside for ball one, one ball and two strikes. Then the game unraveled. Five runs in the third. The big hit of Grand Salami by Ian Happ. Here's the pitch. Swung on fly ball straightaway center field. Going back is Pete Groen. No, it's not Armstrong. That's Taylor out there, and Taylor makes the catch, and there's two outs. Let's pause for station identification. This is the NC Machinery Mariners Radio Network.
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0: Here's Randy Rosarena, the pitch on the way, swinging a ground ball to the hole at short. Horner to his right, he's got it, throws the first, and it's in time to hit Randy for the final out of this ball game, and the Chicago Cubs win the finale of the three-game series in a rout. They beat the Mariners this afternoon, a final score of 19-2, but the Mariners win the series, and they get ready to take on the Philadelphia Phillies tomorrow night right here at home at T-Mobile Park. Game one of a three-game set coming up against the Phillies. But this afternoon here at T-Mobile Park, all Cubbies, 19 runs on 17 base hits, and in this ball game they have 1, 2, 3, 4 home runs in the ball game and a couple of grand slams. Final score, the Cubs 19 and the Mariners 2. We'll be back with the totals right after this timeout.
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3: Mariners lose to the Cubs 19-2. Great series win for the Mariners. Really bad game to finish off the series. But They did get the series, so they're down three games in the division and wild card. So that's a good thing. They won the series, and now they turn their attention to the Phillies. I think bigger picture, you do wonder where the rotation's going to go now. Now that Kate Anderson is up, first question that has to be answered is Wu healthy? And from there, there's got to be questions because this struggle for Miller has been ongoing.
0: Yeah, it's been a tough run for Bryce Miller over his last eight starts with that ERA right around 6.5, and it's going to go up higher. I mean, he got off to a great start in this ballgame, Gary. The first two innings, he retired six of the first seven batters that he faced with three strikeouts, but then all of a sudden, Conforto hit a home run to right field, one out later. He struck out PCA for the second out. It looked like he was going to get out the inning without hardly any damage being done, but then it was ball four, bases loaded, and then Ian Happ hit the grand slam just off the foul pole down the right field line. And all of a sudden it was 5-2 Chicago after the Mariners jumped out to the early 2-0 lead. And then problems continued. He had a 1-2-3 fourth and then three more walks all back-to-back.
3: Yeah.
0: I mean, it wasn't like he walked a guy and was able to come back, get another guy. He just couldn't get back in the strike zone. It was a tough outing again for Bryce Miller. And the walks and hit batters really hurt. And the Cubs just poured on a bunch of base hits, four home runs, including a couple of grand slams, and boom, you had a rout, 19-2.
3: Yeah, that's we've seen the similar story play out. Last time out against the Brewers, it was a 1-0 game into the fifth, and the wheels fell off. It's been kind of one big inning later on in appearances. That's been a similar story. But the Mariners now at the point, as we know, you know, it's not a they're back three. But it's not, there's still there's a month to go. There's still time, but every game is pretty precious at this point.
0: Yeah, you know, it would have been tough, obviously, to sweep against anybody, especially the Chicago Cubs.
3: Absolutely.
0: They had that early 2-0 lead. You're thinking, all right, let's add on, and it just didn't happen. Then it was that one big inning, and the Mariners weren't able to dig themselves out of the hole after the big lead early by the Cubs. But anytime you can win a series, you know, against the Cubs, that's really good. And the Mariners, by the way, now have won six of their last 10 games. Now they set their sights on the Phillies. And now they have to do what they did in Milwaukee when they got beaten really handily, 22-0. Logan Gilbert came right back and pitched an outstanding ball game. Guess who's starting tomorrow night against the Phillies? Logan Gilbert. So Logan going tomorrow night against Zach Wheeler. It's going to be a very good pitching matchup. They're going to do what they did in Milwaukee, flush this game in a hurry. They've already done that. And now they're going to get ready for Philadelphia tomorrow night in game one of that series.
3: Absolutely. We'll come back. Mariners lose 19-2 to the Cubs. We'll come back with more right after this.
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3: 19-2, Cubs grabbed the win. You're back with us inside the Western Washington Toyota radio booth. 19 runs, 17 hits for Chicago. For the Mariners, a highlight in this one, certainly Randy, a solo home run in the first. 20-20 for the sixth straight season. Just five players in MLB history have streaks of six or more 2020 seasons. So congratulations to Randy. He had a big series. Mariners won the series. They dropped this one, though, in a big way, 19-2 the final. We'll come back. We'll take a look at what comes up next as the Phillies come to town. We'll do that next.
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3: Mariners lose 19-2 the final. You're back with us inside the Western Washington Toyota radio booth. So, Mariners take the series. Cubs go away with the win. And now the Mariners will turn their attention to the red-hot Philadelphia Phillies. They scored six runs in the bottom of the ninth in Philly today. They were down 4-0 going to the ninth. They had a runner on second with two outs. And Schwarber walks it off. So Phillies have won nine in a row as they come to town. Great matchup starting tomorrow. 6:40 first pitch. Logan Gilbert on one side, Zach Wheeler on the other. We'll take the air at 5:30 for the pregame show. George Kirby, Aaron Nola. Nola coming up on Tuesday, 6:40 first pitch. And then Wednesday at 1:10, Mariners TBA at this point. And then Lizardo on the other side for the Phillies. M's hit the road after that. It will be Toronto and Boston before coming back home. So, again, another. Lefko, we keep talking about this. It's been one tough series after another. You look at that road trip with the Yankees and the Astros, the Brewers at the end of it, coming home to face the Cubs. And, man, the Phillies playing the best of them all right now with nine in a row. So this is going to be another tough series.
13: Yeah, August, pretty brutal. Gary, you know what we're going to talk about instead, though, on the postgame show? A very riveting discussion about foul lines foul poles.
3: Yeah, it's too bad. I felt like there was more to mine there from Hyphen. I had a few questions for him, but the inning finally came to an end, so we couldn't continue our discussion. But I have several questions for him at some point.
13: Well, good to know, because Ryan Roland Smith will join me on postgame
3: after
13: he finishes his TV duties, and we are going to have an expansive and thoroughly in-depth conversation about foul lines, why you don't call it a fair pull and you call it a foul pull.
3: It's all the good stuff.
13: Much more. All the good stuff coming up on the postgame show. Thank you, Gary. We will take it from here. Yeah, plenty of postgame coverage coming up next. It gets started after this here on the NC Machinery Mariners Radio Network.
14: Swing and a miss, strike three. 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
18: 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A wicked slider! Munoz lets out a yell!
7: Mariners postgame starts now.
19: Mariners can't pull off the sweep, fall 19-2 in this one. They take the series, cannot win on the Sunday finale. Mike Lefko with you from the Western Washington Toyota broadcast booth. You kind of got the sense that not really a desperate Cubs team, they are still in a playoff spot, but a team that was searching to find its footing, their hold on a wild card starting to slip away, their chase in the division starting to fall off. It was an offense that came in pretty resurgent, a Cubs team that, well, since the All-Star break, all they've done is hit the most home runs in baseball, and they did so again this afternoon. 40 home runs now in 21 games in August. Their offensive numbers, you can see why. They are the best team in baseball offensively in a number of categories since the All-Star break, and it was the full force of that offense this afternoon. The Mariners, though, they did get off to a great start once again. It started out pretty well, and it started off with a guy that had the home run last night, did so again to start the game today.
0: So here's the pitch. Swinging a high drive, deep to left field. Happ going back to the warning track, to the wall, leaps up. Brady did it again. His last two at-bats, a home run. The game winner yesterday, the walk-off home run in the bottom of the ninth inning. And he leads off this game with a home run, a 1-0 Mariner lead. Second consecutive game that Randy hits a leadoff home run against the Chicago Cubs. He is having the series of his life.
19: And first Mariner with a leadoff homer in back-to-back games since J.P. Crawford on June 8th and 9th, 2024 against the Royals. That was the 30th home run allowed by Shota Imanaga this season. It's the second worst in baseball, and he was having all sorts of trouble early, including a one-out walk to Victor Robles in the second. That led to a Robles steal of second, and then maybe the soon-to-be trademarked Victor Robles chaos machine was back to work.
0: And there goes Victor to third. The throw to third is wide and into left field. Victor tumbles across the bag, gets up, racing home. He will score! the speed of Victor Robles. Swipes third. The throw by Carson Kelly. Cup catcher goes into left field. Robles produces a run with two steals and a throwing error by Carson Kelly. The Mariners have a 2-0 lead over the Cubs here in the bottom of the second.
19: Yeah, quite a turn after that, though. Imanaga was done after two-plus innings. The Mariners had the run in the first and the run in the second, but it was the Cubs kind of jumping all over Bryce Miller in the third. Five runs in the third. They tacked on single runs in the fifth and the sixth, and then Mariners went to a position player with eight runs allowed in the ninth inning. After that, kind of got out of control, and he piled on from there. So at some point, just more runs on top of runs, and what really is the final score, but for those that want to know the final score, it was 19-2 because, you know, you're not going to waste any more bullpen arms after that game kind of got into double digits. It was 10-2 when the Mariners went to a position player and the Cubs pile it on for the 19-2 win. So the Mariners do take the series, but they drop one today to fall to 62-69 on the season. Makes for some not big picture questions, but just kind of figuring out the puzzle moving forward. There are questions in the rotation. We'll hear about Brian Wu. He went through a bullpen today. We'll figure out what's going on with Bryce Miller, what might happen with that, and then certainly some bullpen questions as well, because you have six starters right now, so that puts you one arm short in the bullpen. The bullpen usage is going to be tough when you play all these close games, so it's more of kind of a discussion like that moving forward. We will dive into all those things. Ryan Rowland-Smith will join me coming up on the postgame show. We'll also go down to the Mariners clubhouse and hear from Dan Wilson and Bryce Miller after this one, and then yes, take a look at that Phillies series. They are the hottest team in baseball right now. They are flying here on a 9-game win streak. So the brutally tough August schedule continues for the Mariners. There's light at the end of the tunnel, but they'll have to get through the Phillies, the Blue Jays, and then the Red Sox. And then it is a much easier September schedule. So we will lay out everything that awaits the M's in a very crowded and shifting wild card race along with the division. The Astros lost today, so the deficit remains at 3 games for the Mariners in the AL West. Plenty more coming up here on the NC Machinery Mariners Radio Network.
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19: Mike Lefko back with you here at T-Mobile Park. It is a packed T-Mobile Park Sunday, so kids are on the bases and... It's always fascinating watching the endless procession. I don't know where they all come from. I mean, literally, I do. They come from out in the tunnel, out in right center. But they just go

0: all come from. I mean, literally, I do. They come from out in the tunnel, out in right center. But they just go for the entirety of this ballpark. They just keep filing out underneath the tunnel there. And they get to walk out on the warning track and then sprint around the bases. And it's almost like a test, like to see how long I can go on postgame to make sure everyone is done before I'm done. Because there's an endless amount of kids here, especially when the Mariners today had over 44,000 people to cap off a very strong weekend of crowds here. Over 46,000 on Friday night, nearly 46,000 again last night, and then close to 45,000 again today. It did not go in favor of the home team, although it started off in very strong fashion. How about Randy Arozarena, a leadoff homer? It took him 5 pitches this time. All right, that's forgiven. It took him only 1 pitch yesterday. But 5 pitches this time for Arozarena, and he accomplishes a pretty impressive feat in the process. That home run gave him 20 on the season. Now, Randy Arozarena now has 6 straight 20 home run, 20 steal seasons. He's only the 11th player to do that. And this is kind of crazy. He's only the 5th player to do it in 6 consecutive seasons, joining some company that includes Barry Bonds, Bobby Abreu, and Willie Mays. So unless you were named Bobby or Bonds or some combination of that, you hadn't really done it. But Randy Arozarena joining that elite group. So only 5 other players had done that. Arozarena now 6 consecutive seasons and just the 11th player ever to do that, to have 6 2020 seasons. So an impressive stat there for Arozarena. Victor Robles had the other highlight early on in this one. We hit with his 2 stolen bases and the throwing error by the Cubs that led to that second run. But literally all Cubs after that, 19 runs after the Mariners jumped out to that 2-0 lead. 5 in the third, and Bryce Miller, an uncharacteristic 7 walks in this one. That's a new dubious career high for Miller. Walk the bases loaded in that third inning, and then Ian Happ just got a hold of a splitter and doinked it off the foul pole. Some may call it the fair pole if you're Ryan Roland Smith, who's been pushing for that. But off the foul pole, got the 5 runs there in the third, and the Cubs didn't look back. They scraped across runs in the 5th and the 6th. Got another home run in the 8th, and then the Mariners went to a position player. It kind of just, you know, spiraled out of control from there. The Cubs had another grand slam in that inning. They finished with 19 runs on 17 hits. It was an offense that we talked about before this one. That was going to be the chess match in this game. It was Bryce Miller, who has given up some home runs, especially with that heavy fastball usage against the Cubs team. It's one of the best home run hitting teams in baseball, certainly this month. They now have 40 home runs in 21 games played in the month of August, and we saw the back and forth nature of this series on Friday night and Saturday. The Mariners offense matched them blow for blow, home run for home run, but today the Cubs offense just a little too much in this one. Their 4 home runs, including 2 grand slams, carry the day in the 19-2 win for them. The loss for the Mariners drops them to 62-69 on the season. We have plenty ahead on the Alaska Airlines Mariners postgame show, brought to you by the official airline of your Seattle Mariners. We will hear from Dan Wilson and Bryce Miller. Ryan Roland Smith will join me as well. All that straight ahead on the NC Machinery Mariners Radio Network.
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9: Mike Lefko back here at T-Mobile Park. This is the Alaska Airlines Mariners postgame show. Mariners fall in the finale here against the Cubs as this tough homestand continues with the Phillies beginning tomorrow. We'll certainly take a look at that series coming up. Some elite pitching matchups over the first 2 days. The Mariners still have not announced a starter for Game 3, that Wednesday finale. We'll dive into that a little bit more. Ryan Roland Smith is going to join me shortly on the postgame show. Going to discuss Brian Wu. He threw a bullpen today. They're still deciding whether or not he will be able to pitch next time. That decision should come in the next 24 hours or so. That's what Dan Wilson mentioned before the game. They're waiting to see how the bullpen went and then how Brian Wu felt. So that's something the Mariners will be waiting on to determine moving forward. But in this one, it was certainly a tough outing for Bryce Miller as he loads the bases in the third. And well, speak of the man we were just talking about. Here's Ryan Roland Smith. Hello.
10: What were you saying about?
9: Well, I was talking about pitching. You know, what to do moving forward. Mm-hmm. Brian Wu. I know Dan Wilson said they were going to wait and see how he felt. He did mention to Adam Jude of the Seattle Times he felt good after throwing the bullpen. But Ryan, kind of looking. I don't want to say big picture, but I was talking about this to start the postgame. You know, 19-2. Okay, it's a blowout loss. There's not really much to nitpick and unpack over this, but I think you look maybe past that about what you do moving forward with someone like Bryce Miller or Brian Wu or even in the bullpen that they're a man down now with the six starters kind of again here with Cade Anderson. So there are some pitching questions for the Mariners moving forward.
10: Yeah, there is. And obviously, you know, I don't know if we've heard from Bryce Miller just yet, but he is, you know, going through it right now. He really is. And there's a confidence issue there. Even that inning, you know, the third inning especially, when you have a situation with the walks, and everyone's like, well, the command and everything else. Well, it's a little deeper than that. What I'm seeing from him is just the confidence. To me, him attacking the strike zone, especially at the top part of the strike zone, he just doesn't seem to have that confidence like he had. Now, I know this is something he deals with because he dealt with it last year. When he was dealing with an arm injury, yes, he could pitch. But he just said, like, looking up, I was glancing up and seeing I'm a tick or two down with the velocity. The spin's not the same. He knows all that because he dives into it. And so when he's out there pitching, we saw that today. The Cubs were just hunting breaking balls, splitters, something secondary at the bottom of the strike zone. That's what they were hunting. It was so obvious. Even when he threw up in the strike zone, they were just freezing on it. And he got the swing and miss, too, in that hap at bat before he hit that home run. So to me, I'm thinking he keeps, and the splitter's great, don't get me wrong. But when you go split, split, split all day, guess what? The offense is like, all right, you're going to try and attack me. I'm going to look for something middle. It's going to break the bottom of the strike zone, and I can eliminate up. I can eliminate way, way down. And so when you do that, that's when the contact comes. That's when you lose that swing and miss, and you lose the chase. And then the confidence goes along with it where you lose it. So he's dealing with that right now, and all of a sudden again, and this is why it goes back to, and I want, fans to understand this and us to understand this. It is a luxury, and it is something that you cannot overlook when you have a surplus of pitching. The Mariners went from six guys trading someone away, understand the move, to now all of a sudden you're in a situation where you've got a Cade Anderson who's been dominant, but he's on some limit. He has some limitations first year in pro ball. Coming off, by the way, college season into this, you have some limitations there. You have a guy in Bryce who's just he's lost some of that confidence. You have now a Brian Wu who's now having to throw bullpen sessions to make sure he can go. So now you all of a sudden you have a shortage. So it's going to be very. And by the way, not to mention, you are one less arm in the bullpen. So it's going to be very interesting these next couple of weeks to see how they play this out.
9: Yeah, it's a luxury as you mentioned, but also a unique challenge with everything you just outlined. And there are no reinforcements coming until September. And you imagine when the roster additions happen, that's going to be a bullpen arm that they add. But until then, you have the Phillies, and then you're going on the road, and you have the Blue Jays and the Red Sox, still three very good teams. Mm-hmm. Is it just kind of going to be a constant, managing the pieces and trying to figure out what you have day in and day out here?
10: It always is. Now, you've got 3 days before that off day, but then guess what? You come back, and you've got three in Toronto, three in Boston, and then no off day right back home from an East Coast trip. And, who cares? They've got a couple extra hours on the plane. I'm telling you, it taxes you when you get off that plane, and then you've got to be right back in it after you've just gone twice in a series as a bullpen arm, or you've got multiple innings, or whatever it may be at this time of year. So there is a little bit of a concern here in regards to the pitching for the Mariners, that's for sure.
9: Now, does it also give you the luxury with someone like Cade Anderson, where now maybe Miller might need to start skipped if something's happening? You mentioned the velocity being down. We saw Brian Wu have his start skipped, and he's dealing with a shoulder, and we're going to see how he feels coming out of this. I think the Mariners are going to figure out if they need to do something tomorrow. That's what it sounded like before the game. But is this a situation where you might say we need to skip a start for Bryce Miller, or does something else have to happen where you might need another reliever now because you have that one less reliever? Because, as you said, the six starters, so one fewer reliever in the bullpen.
10: Yeah, I hate saying this because, during the whole piggyback thing, it was such a mess. And I remember being in Sacramento and watching Luis Castillo's reaction. But you may have to do what the Brewers do. Now, the Brewers have a Mizorowski, Kyle Harrison, to name two of them, where they go in and they have their typical start, then all of a sudden they get cut down to 65 pitches. Hmm. And then they also have some options in their bullpen that can piggyback. Maybe you start getting a little bit more creative. The reason I say that is because, look, the Mariners right now, they're at 62 wins. Let's say hypothetically it takes 20 more wins, right? That means there's 31 more games. Mm-hmm. So you're talking 20 and 11, all right, to try and give yourself the way the division's going to win the division, right? You look at that and say, all right, we have to get creative here. And we have to all of a sudden short leash this and say, guys, look, I know that you didn't like the six-man rotation or whatever. This is how we're going to play it. And you know what? I hate to say this too, and they'll never talk about this publicly, but you know what? There's going to be times where if Cade Anderson, he hasn't thrown more than 80 pitches, if he's fine, dude, we're going to push you to 95, 100. We're going to push you every fifth day if he's doing well. And that goes for everyone. But they do have some issues too. Not to mention, too, George Kirby hasn't had the same command either. So, yeah, it's going to be very interesting how they play this out.
9: Yeah, I think that's why, you know, in a day like this where, hey, it's 19-2 and a lot of those runs came at the very end against a position player.
10: Yeah.
9: More curious about kind of the next few days or weeks, especially because, hey, the Mariners took this series very impressive against the Cubs team that had been one of the best in baseball since the All-Star break. But you are right in the thick of it. Three games behind the Astros for the AL West. Yeah. 2.5 back of that final wild card spot. And something that I don't want to say got lost in the shuffle because there's